0: secure a new strategic pact with Fiji. Pat Conroy and Foreign Minister Penny Wong are in Fiji this week, where they've signed a fuel agreement and are working to lock in a security pact. Similar negotiations with Vanuatu are facing challenges as China seeks to secure its own pact. Mr Conroy acknowledges there is a contest.
1: We do face a permanent contest. Many countries, including China, are seeking to assert influence in the region. The communique from the 2022 Pacific Island Forum Leaders Summit said clearly the Pacific should partner with other Pacific nations for their security. We're working very hard to ensure that we're the partner of choice.
0: And American actor Jane Fonda has paid tribute to CNN founder and ex-husband Ted Turner, calling him a swashbuckling pirate. Turner has died aged 87. An outspoken and bold personality, the media mogul was known as the Mouth of the South, Captain Outrageous and Terrible Ted. Here he is in 1980 announcing the world's first 24-hour news channel, CNN.
2: To provide information to people when it wasn't available before, to offer those who want it a choice, for the American people whose thirst for understanding and a better life has made this venture possible.
0: To the weather, there's a gale warning for Port Phillip, the Central Coast, Central Gippsland Coast and East Gippsland Coast. For the state, scattered showers mainly on and south of the Divide, tending to rain in the east during the morning with isolated thunderstorms possible near the coasts. Possible small hail and showers falling as snow above 600 metres in the west and east. For Melbourne, cloudy, a very high chance of rain becoming less likely this afternoon with possible small hail, heading for a top of 14 degrees. Tomorrow, showers in 17. Right now, it's 8 degrees in the city. 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
3: David Attenborough turns 100 years old tomorrow. 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
10: Coming up, we are going to be talking about a new TV show. It has possibly my favourite actor in television, Matthew Rhys, he who came to prominence in The Americans. It's called Widow's Bay. It is both a horror and a comedy. It is scaring me witless and making me laugh out loud, so I'm loving it. So we'll talk about that in a moment. The weird thing about it is the episodes are all different lengths, so you don't know if you're settling down for an hour or half an hour, which is what they do with TV these days. Does that matter to you? We'll come to that. If you've seen Widow's Bay as well, I'd love to hear from you. Here's what's weird. Fed Square decided they weren't going to screen any Socceroos games. The World Cup's the biggest sporting event in the world, that we weren't going to have a live site at Fed Square. And the Premier has overridden that decision, saying you can't let the mob dictate what we're going to do. It sounds a little bit like something we've been hearing on the radio. First up, just a reminder, the people who run Fed Square, the Arts Precinct, person in charge of that is Katrina Sedgwick. She said you just couldn't do it. Have a listen.
11: Effectively, what would need to happen is you would have to create an entire wall around the entire perimeter of Fed Square to be able to manage it in that way. And it's just not feasibly possible. And we've done a lot of work on it.
10: After Katrina Sedgwick said that, the Premier put out a statement saying she's overturning that decision. Michael's in Oak Park before we get onto TV. What do you want to mention, Michael?
12: Good morning, Raf. I am staggered. You have someone with responsibility for Fed Square who very logically and eloquently explained why it was an unsuitable venue to stream and show the Socceroos game, being overruled by someone in Spring Street who doesn't have that level of expertise, despite her obviously thinking that she does.
10: Why do you think the decision happened?
12: Is there an election coming up in Victoria this year, Raf?
10: Last Saturday in November, Michael. And Stephen is in St Albans Park in Geelong. What do you want to mention, Stephen?
13: Oh, I kind of disagree with the previous caller, to be honest, Raf. And good morning to Stretch as well, if he's still online. But and it was good to hear John earlier. I think it's definitely all to do with the election, of course. But temporary fencing, a security guard.

0: hard. No man gates, one entry point, one exit point. Who knows? I think it's very easily done at Federation Square. But
1: And you're glad it's the decision was overturned?
0: Oh, I'm glad that it's been overturned. I think a few morons, I guess, politically shouldn't really make that decision available. It shouldn't have been shut down because of a few bad eggs.
1: Bad words, D-heads, whatever. That word's in the Premier's statement. So not giving in to the mob, actually, was the way John Fain mentioned it. You might remember him from 774 Mornings, did that for a little bit. He came in to talk about something else, but he said that not letting the live sites happen was a bad idea.
2: You're giving in to the very worst instincts of people. So one of the things that's happened across this, the Western world, and Australia and Victoria and Melbourne and major events is we've lost the capacity to respectfully disagree.
1: 1300 222 774 is the number. Someone did text, well done, John Fain. Surely it was his comments, bravo, that influenced the Premier. Mate, I'm not sure his influence extends that far. Someone just texted the word beauty with lots of party emojis. And this text, it's an arts precinct. That's in capitals. Fed Square is not, in capitals, a sports stadium. Look at the shape of it. Go elsewhere. Kath in Dalesford thinks it's a stunt. There are a lot of really good stunts on Widows Bay. I'm not normally a horror fan. It's great TV. Let's talk about it.
3: You know, I think we really need to be in front of a television set.
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5: Well, yeah, you know we have. Two of them.
4: Wow.
6: Why are there so many cooking shows?
7: Oh, it's a licence requirement in Australian television, Brian. You can't get a licence if you don't have a certain number of cooking programs.
6: Right.
8: Could you be quiet, please? 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
9: Good evening and welcome to television. Welcome to television.
1: Actually, there's a text here from Deb in Ivanhoe. We've moved to the bread and circuses phase of the state election campaign. So there you go. Let's shift away from bread, circuses and football and shift to the marvellous world of both horror and comedy. Dr. Joimi Baker joins you for Screen Time. Joimi is a senior lecturer in media and cinema studies at RMIT. Good morning.
10: Morning, Raf.
1: I'm not going to say anything about comedy, horror and Fed Square and football. Widows Bay. Let's give everyone just a set up what Widows Bay is. It's a new show streaming on Apple TV. What is it?
10: All right, so you've got this little fishing island off the coast of New England in the United States. It's seen better days, and its mayor, who's played by Matthew Rhys, who we know from The Americans, is trying to drum up tourism, pitching it as the new Martha's Vineyard, which is a bit of a stretch. Trying to get some publicity around it. The only problem is that this is an island full of legends about cannibalism, sea hags, clown killers, poison fog, and bogeymen who attack teenage girls. And could it be that the legends may be true? ...
1: Okay, I'll play you a little. Let's do a little bit of the trailer because it's not TV that you have seen before, at least I don't think. I think they're doing something new. So to give you some sense of what it is like, keep in mind ghosts, and Mary wants the tourists to come to a dilapidated old island. Have a listen.
11: I've probably already told you, but do you remember the bogeyman?
12: I was home alone, and it started with calls. Weird breathing. Hang-ups. And then I heard someone downstairs, and I hid under the bed.
13: I think you did tell me that story.
11: Okay.
13: Well, you asked me if I'd heard it before.
11: I still sleep with the dresser in front of my door.
13: But he murdered teenage girls. You're in your 40s. You'd be fine.
1: How would you describe the vibe of the show?
10: It's not exactly a parody. This is the thing, and this is why I like it, because the difference, I guess, between something that's hybrid and a parody makes fun of the conventions, and we did hear some of those then, and just laughs at them, but doesn't actively want you to feel spooked, right? So that is kind of scary movie where you laugh how silly these conventions are, but you're not actually scared. Whereas this show is also genuinely creepy,
1: yeah,
10: as well. So you get these tonal shifts. And I agree that it is.

0: actually quite creepy at times, and yet other times laugh out loud funny.
1: It is, isn't it? Like I very rarely laugh out loud.
0: Yes.
1: I very rarely scream at the television. I did both.
0: Yeah, so there's some shows which are amusing, but you don't actually physically laugh. Whereas I'd say this is quite a physical show. Like, you do respond to it. And I've been watching it with my family, and, you know, like, so I've got, you know, teenagers, young adults, and they're loving it too. So I think that itself is interesting,
1: that it
0: speaks across a few generations. And it's very tightly, cleverly written.
1: So let's get into some of the craft of it. It's called Widow's Bay. On Screen Time, that's the show we're talking about. It's streaming on Apple TV. It does have Matthew Rhys in it. It has a marvellous key character role played by Stephen Root, who has had key roles in Westworld. He had a key role in Get Out. He's sort of one of the, in fact, I think he might have even been had a few bit roles in Succession. But it's genuinely spooky. It is a comedy. It's a very human drama as well. If you've seen it, 1300 222 774 is the phone number. Something else about this show, join me, just before I get to the craft of it. Like a lot of new TV shows, the lengths of the episodes are all over the shop.
0: Yeah, there's no consistency whatsoever. Like, in the streaming era, because you don't have to fit into a broadcast schedule with your designated time slot, you can vary it all over the place. And this is a show that notably takes advantage of that. So, as you said in your intro, you're not quite sure episode to episode just how long it's going to be.
1: But that's a good thing, isn't it?
0: It is a good thing. And I think it means that they can edit it to where they think it needs to sit, as opposed to where it's supposed to sit within a schedule, which might mean, you know, over bloating it, or, you know, it's tight. So it's tightly written, and that one of the writers, the creator, is Katie DePold, who's best known for Parks and Recreation.
1: Oh.
0: So it's coming from that comedy. Yes.
1: But I think one of the directors directed a whole lot of the True Detective episodes.
0: Yes. So it's got a really great lineup, you know, both in front of and behind the camera. But it means, yeah, you can decide this is where we want the story beats to go, and we're not going to try to artificially inflate or contract it.
1: So that's, I love that I don't know how long the episode is, because my brain's not gaming out where I think they're going to go. If I know every episode's 45 or 60 minutes, I sort of, oh, that's filler.
0: Yes.
1: Oh, they've got such and such, so many beats to go before they deliver something. I don't know when this show's going to be funny, when it's going to be warm, and when it's going to be genuinely terrifying.
0: And I think that a comparison is my family is rewatching House at the moment with Hugh Laurie. And, you know, the part of the whole sort of schema of that is your differential diagnosis. We don't know what this thing is. But if they come up with a solution and it's only halfway through the episode, you know that's not the answer.
1: Yes.
0: Because you've already, in your brain, you've worked out how long the episode is. It's always the same. And so you know that the aha, eureka moment isn't coming yet. Mm. So in that sense, you're preempting where the beats are. When the episode lengths change, you're not preempting where those beats are. Or you could think you are and be wrong.
1: And you get surprised.
0: Yeah.
1: Tell me if you love or hate shorter, like just short TV episodes. Maybe you don't like it if you just are getting something that you don't know how long it is. I know some people, it bugs them. They just want to know how long each episode is so they can either devour it or pace out what they're watching. The phone number's 1300 222 774. Just to return to the show itself, Widow's Bay, join me. Anna's saying Matthew Rhys is also amazing in The Beast in Me and Perry Mason. I'd forgotten about all of the different shows. Yeah, there's The Beast and Perry Mason, although I didn't love The Beast, although I thought he was very good in it. What's going on in this show? You mentioned tight and tautly written. Talk to me a bit more about the atmosphere, because it's one thing they do is phones don't work on this island. So that sort of makes it a little bit, I don't know if retro's the
0: right
1: word.
0: It is a bit retro. It has that kind of, there's elements of it that have that slightly late 70s into early 80s Stephen King screen adaptation.
1: Well, the font
0: feel
1: of the
0: about
1: show
0: it.
1: Is Stranger Things, right?
0: So it's giving those elements. And when it first, like the first episode, I wasn't actually sure what era we were in, for a moment, it took me a while to kind of work it out, but it's clearly harking back to that era.
1: I'm so glad you mentioned the creators behind Parks and Rec, because there's some very oddball comedy in amongst the genuine jump scares.
0: Yes, and is that idea of having, Matthew Rhys is front and center, but it's a strong ensemble cast. Yes. And that idea of the quirky small village characters, which is like a trope from a different kind of show altogether, but transposed into this horror.
1: And I will say again, I don't like horror normally, but I'm finding this compulsive. Lucy's in Bacchus Marsh. What do you want to say, Lucy?
2: Oh, hi. Good morning. Look, I watched it for the first time last night. I watched all four episodes that were on, and I have to tell everyone, you've got to watch The Hag, the one that was on last night. It really cracked me up, and I don't get much comedy from, the Americans these days, but that was brilliant. It was just so funny.
1: So you're going to keep watching?
2: Yeah, I will. I was actually going to finish with Apple, but looks like I'll have to pay for another month.
1: There you go. So one of the world's richest companies ever in the existence of humanity just got another month's money out of you, Lucy, but me too.
0: So I guess one thing to think about, like last night's episode was the Sea Hag.
1: Don't say too much.
0: No, that's all I'll say. That's all I'll say. But there is a little bit of an anthology feel to it as well. Like, what's the creepy thing going to be this episode?
1: Absolutely.
0: And who will believe it's true and who will not?
1: But also, I think one of the reasons it works is that Matthew Rhys exists in both worlds, or in three worlds, actually. Mm. He does comedy. He does serious human drama where you really care about him and his relationships. He's a participant in the horror scenes, and he is not quite sure if it is real. He is not quite sure if all of these superstitions are the thing just stopping the tourists for no reasons, or if he should genuinely believe. And I think because he's such a great actor, he takes you through all of the tone changes, but he also takes you straight into the plot. So you believe the comedy and you believe his own, like, he can't work out if it's all in his head or if it's real.
0: Exactly. And, is he a reliable narrator? We don't know.
1: I very rarely have nightmares. Like, it's very unusual for me to have a nightmare. And after I watched the first two episodes, I had a nightmare that night.
0: I had a nightmare. That's bizarre. I thought it was just me.
1: So maybe this is actually a terrible way to sell the TV show. But you're enjoying it, right?
0: But I am enjoying it. I'm loving it.
1: Me too. It is called Widow's Bay. It's on Apple. So, yes, I'm very aware not everyone can afford in these straitened times to pay for a subscription like that. It's really one of the best things I've seen on TV I reckon it's possibly best show this year, along with one other. 1300 222 774 if you've seen it. And just the weird nature of modern TV, the Widow's Bay, some of the episodes more than 45 minutes, and one of the episodes I count is only about 32. So the length of the episodes really chops and changes. Does that drive you crazy or is it fantastic? Give me a call. Back with more after this.
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1: Look, I've just got a bit of a traffic alert for you, and this one seems like it's really serious. I'm hoping it's not weather related, but the Maroondah Highway. So the Maroondah Highway is closed in both directions through the Black Spur due to a serious collision. Now, I know we heard in our traffic report earlier that there's snow on the Black Spur. Don't know if it's related to that, but just letting you know that. Maroondah Highway is closed in both directions through the Black Spur. So the road's effectively closed between Healesville and Narbathong. The delays are big, right? If you know that part of the world, it's 90-minute detour along the route they've chosen for you. So just a reminder, we heard about the snow on the Black Spur. If you're anywhere like that or near there, drive carefully, especially in the hills. There's snow, hail, and reports of ice as well. But what you need to know for now is the Maroondah Highway closed in both directions through the Black Spur due to a serious collision, and the road is closed between Healesville and Narbathong. It's 23 minutes past 10. Jeremy Baker is with us from RMIT, talking about Widow's Bay, which is a comedy, horror, little TV

0: gem. Denise has this. Raph, just wanted to add, Matthew Rhys is an extraordinary actor who I think is totally underrated, and he can do everything. He's fabulous in Widow's Bay, but he's extraordinary in The Beast, in Me. Seriously, both menacing and charming in a top-grade thriller. The Beast, which is a Netflix show. Go back to the source. Go back to the Americans.
1: And, Raph, have you heard Matthew Rhys speak in his normal accent?
0: It's bizarre, isn't it?
1: He's Welsh.
0: Yes.
1: And not only does he have a very strong Welsh accent, but he can speak in Welsh as well.
0: Yes. And he sounds completely different.
1: Completely different.
0: Yes.
1: It's like a out-of-body experience.
0: The whole world goes to America and learns their accents.
1: Yes.
0: And acts on screen. So the idea of TV shows having different lengths to their episodes, do you like it? Do you hate it? Why do they do it?
1: I don't mind it because I think it means that they're being true to the story beats, as we discussed earlier. But also I think it's part of this trend to there are a lot of shows that are doing shorter episodes. So in the past, if you look through TV history, sitcoms and other comedies quite often had that 30-minute episode slot. But anything that was drama and prestige TV, that very soon fell into that 45 to 1 hour slot. And I guess there was a certain idea around prestige around that. It's a serious undertaking.
0: That's how you know it's serious.
1: That's how you know it's serious. And I guess that has become slightly less and less the case. So some shows with 30-minute episodes that are either dramas or sort of dramedies, be The Bear, Beef, Normal People, The Beauty, Night of the Seven Kingdoms, Vladimir, Rooster.
0: Right.
1: Like there's actually quite a lot of them.
0: Wow.
1: When you start poking around into it.
0: I'm going to just postulate something that might be entirely wrong, so forgive me. There's a show about cannabis dealers in New York that started as a YouTube show. And I remember I got sucked into watching that because those episodes were like, you had no idea if they were 3 or 4 minutes long or as long as 25, 30 minutes. Is this an inevitable result of the fact that it's not on free-to-air, that it's not broadcast, that it's streaming? Is it inevitable that they end up playing with the length of the episodes?
1: Yeah, they don't have the same sort of restrictions that they're playing with. But I wonder also, you mentioned YouTube, is it about thinking about people's attention and their willingness to sit for a certain duration?
0: Do you think people, because you don't know how long the episode is, that hooks people in more?
1: Not necessarily, but I think for a show where it's shorter, I don't know, like at the end of the day, there is definitely a part of me that goes, what time is it? When do I want to get to bed?
0: Yeah, sure.
1: You know, as a middle-aged woman, I guard my sleep.
0: Like to go to bed early.
1: Yeah, yeah. Am I up for a one-hour episode or do I just want a half-hour one and then I have my book? You know, like it's a really pragmatic choice on my part as to what I'm feeling up to. And there are definitely nights where either individually or as a household we go, nah, we just want half an hour something. What's on the half-hour slate? You know, what's our list of half-hour shows? And we do have those discussions. And, you know, that is a sample size of one household. It's not statistically valid.
0: 100% happens in my household as well. So I'm loving the shorter episodes. If you love or hate the short episodes, I do have a few more 774 beanies to give you. The number's 1300 222 774. You've got to join in on the TV chat to get one of those beanies, though. Either the long or the short of it on the TV episodes, or if you've seen this show, Widow's Bay, it hasn't been around for too long. But there's three episodes, I think Lucy said four, but I think there's three episodes on air. 1300 222 774 is the number. One other thing to say about Widow's Bay, by the way, join me. It's not it doesn't say anything about where we are now. So a lot of the TV I enjoy because it is saying something about, hey, we're in 2026 and all this stuff's going on. Is it in some ways just to return to old-fashioned storytelling?
1: Yeah, I think that, you know, when I said that I wasn't quite sure when it was set, kind of speaks to that, you know, like it's not necessarily or overtly making some political comment about

0: you know, now. And I think it's that idea of a remote island slash village, which is sort of weirdly timeless. It acts somehow outside time. And there are a whole lot of legends on the island which sort of speak to this idea that they're their own little literal world that is somehow separate from everything else that's going on. But there is, then that makes it kind of...
1: a bit more universal?
0: Yeah, exactly. And you know, sometimes, you know, like I do, like yourself, I do like a show which has a political message.
1: I like it if they're saying something about society or media.
0: Exactly. But I also just like a good yarn.
1: Yeah, totally. 100%. By the way, I only want half an hour so that I can then read a bit of my book and get to bed in good time. I think that's a conversation across the city and across the world. It's not only happening in one household. 1300 222. Excuse me. 1300 222 774 is the number. Someone's texting. Can you get a beanie if you don't call in? No, sorry, you can't. But Claire might get one. Claire, what did you want to mention? Calling from Torquay.
2: Oh, good morning. Yes, I was just wondering if your guest could confirm whether it was Matthew Rhys that was in a program with Sally Field quite a few, well, it was probably 20 years ago at least, maybe even longer.
1: Cool.

0: guest could confirm whether it was Matthew Rhys that was in a program with Sally Field quite a few, well, it was probably 20 years ago at least, maybe even longer.
1: Called?
0: Was it called Family or something like that?
2: Yes. Yes, no, I know the
0: Sally Field was like the matriarch of a family.
2: Yes,
0: and
2: that was him, yes.
1: Oh, was it?
0: Yes.
2: Yeah.
0: Yeah, thanks.
2: I'm trying to remember the name as well, but
1: that's
2: yes.
1: Okay. They're called The Family, maybe. And was it good, Claire?
0: Oh, it was. He played one of her sons. And yeah, I think even maybe who's our Australian actress that we all love? Rachel Griffiths might have even been in it.
1: Oh, okay. Sally Field and Matthew Rhys starred in, is it Brothers and Sisters?
0: Ah, yes, that's
1: Brothers
0: it.
1: And Sisters.
2: That's
0: well,
2: the one.
0: Sort of like Family.
1: Yeah, no,
2: but I knew what you meant.
1: I'm going to watch it.
0: Am I right in that Rachel Griffiths was in it?
1: I don't know if I can look up the cast. You're going to have to look it up online because I've got to get
0: myself
1: some news headlines. But thank you for reminding us, Claire. Thanks
2: a lot. And would you think you'd give Widow's Bay a go on the strength of Matthew Rhys? Are you one of these?
0: Sorry.
2: Would you give Widow's Bay a
0: well? Yes, I do have Apple, so I'm going to maybe look at that this evening. Yeah.
2: Sometimes I will give shows a try if I know there's an actor or a writer that I particularly like.
0: Yeah, no, I do like him, and we binged The Beast in Me on a wintry girls' weekend in Daylesford last year.
1: Oh, nice. Yeah, it's a pretty good show, isn't it?
0: That was great. Yeah.
1: And Claire, it is Rachel Griffiths. Rachel Griffiths, and also Calista Flockhart and others in Brothers and Sisters. So thank you for mentioning it. I'll get to more of your calls in a moment. In fact, I'm going to go and get a bit of a weather and road update. So join me, Baker. Thank you very much.
2: Thanks, Raph, for
1: enjoying Widow's Bay alongside me.
2: Yeah, and enjoy those nightmares, Raph.
1: I didn't have one last night, so I think it was a one-off. That's amazing that we both had nightmares. It's called Widow's Bay. Dr. Joimi Baker is a senior lecturer in media and cinema studies at RMIT. Claire got the one beanie that is left. Coming up, you might have heard of the Seven Peaks. You know that mountaineering challenge? Climb those seven peaks. You are going to meet someone who has swum the seven channels. They are extraordinarily long ocean swims. He's made a film about it. I'll get straight back to your calls after we've had some news headlines with Natasha McFarlane. Good morning.
3: Good morning, Raph. Premier Jacinta Allen has overturned a decision to cancel live screenings of the FIFA Men's World Cup at Federation Square, with Socceroos games to now be played on the big screen. Ms Allen says she disagrees with the initial decision made by the Melbourne Arts Precinct and that the World Cup should bring people together. The precinct CEO had previously said the design of Federation Square meant it wasn't possible to manage crowds safely. Opposition leader Jess Wilson says the expected return of a group of women and children into Victoria who are linked to ISIS pose a threat to the community and should not be welcomed back. Three women and five children are currently on their way from Damascus to Melbourne, where some face the possibility of being arrested once they touch down. And a council in Melbourne South will now have new powers to impound a homeless person's personal possessions, including bedding, despite strong community opposition. City of Port Phillip councillors voted in favour, 5-3, of amending the local laws, which means a person sleeping rough in an encampment who displays antisocial behaviour can have their items removed and impounded if they don't comply with council officers. Melbourne's weather, showers with the top today of 14. Right now it's 8 degrees. I'll have more news at 11 o'clock.
4: David Attenborough turns 100 years old tomorrow. You'll hear from a Melbourne photographer who worked alongside him.
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7: Mornings with Raph Epstein.
1: Here's the funny thing about international football, and I would argue round ball, international football, those tournaments, there's nothing

0: the Matildas. I went to a game that the Matildas were playing in another Australian city. I don't even remember what city it was in. I was at the Square Stadium, and everyone was going nuts just watching television together. There's something about international football, those live sites, that is special. You don't even need to be at the game to have that joy. And there has been real joy. There's Aloisi's goal to get Australia back to the World Cup after decades back in Germany in 2006. And more recently, those games have screened at Fed Square. And who could ever forget that crucial Socceroos game, Tony Armstrong, live on ABC TV in the morning, losing himself in both the joy and also losing himself, well, losing his scarf.
1: How good is this? How good? Oh, I've got my scarf.
2: Wow.
1: I've got my scarf. Wow. That's me, Mums.
0: So, that's me, Mum's scarf. We thought that was over. The announcement came yesterday. Fed Square was saying, no, too hard. 100 flares and fireworks were picked up at the last Socceroos game. Too difficult to do. Not going to stop all things at Fed Square. No live football games. All you would get would be...

0: But the Premier said no. You're not only going to have Tina Arena, you are going to have football at Fed Square. I'll play you a little bit later. Fed Square saying you just can't physically do it there. But the Premier's overruled that with a press statement just saying, nah, people need fun stuff. The literal quote from the Premier's statement, she hasn't spoken to the media yet, is now more than ever, people deserve more free stuff to do together in the city. I disagree with the decision and I am overturning it. So what do you think? 1300 222 774. Are you glad? Are you cynical? You don't care because it's just been overturned? Or do you think we never should have football at Fed Square? Chris is calling from Nathalia. What do you want to mention, Chris?
1: Yeah, hi, Raf. Thanks for taking my call. It seems that the Fed Square people have done a risk assessment and decided that it is too risky to have the soccer televised there. And I just hope that on the following Monday that you've got the Premier lined up or somebody from Fed Square to explain how something bad has happened during this and they didn't follow their own risk assessment.
0: So you're saying it's on the government if something goes wrong?
1: Well, they've done a risk assessment and said that, there were 120 or so flares let off at the
0: at one of the games.
1: An event once before. And if someone gets hurt on this occasion and they haven't followed their risk assessment, well, whose decision was it to go forward with it?
0: It's an interesting question you pose, Chris. Just on the risk assessment that Chris is talking about. So Katrina Sedgwick was on with us this morning. Katrina is both an ABC board member, by the way, just for disclosure. She's also the CEO of the Arts Precinct, so they run a whole lot of things, including Fed Square. She was saying, and I specifically put to her, if there was extra cash, extra resources that they didn't have to come up with, could you make it safe? This is about an hour ago, and she said no.
2: We would love to be able to host something like this, but we also have to be able to be confident that we could provide a safe space for all of the fans.
0: Could you do that with more money, or you just can't do it because of the space it is?
2: It's because of the space it is. Okay. It's just not designed to do that.
0: It's just not designed to do that. The Premier's overturned that decision. The state government are going to be speaking about, I think, about sort of fuel issues at the refinery later on today. But Richard Willingham is going to give us his take. I want to hear your take, 1300 222 774. There's quite a few of you thinking this is just a cynical response in an election year. Someone texted earlier to say it's the bread and circuses phase of the state election campaign. 1300 222 774 is the number. Richard Willingham, as I mentioned, the ABC state political reporter. Richard, good morning.
3: G'day, Raf.
0: What do you
3: Here
0: reckon?
3: We are.
0: Here we are. Why? Why do you think they overturned the decision?
3: I think the bread and circuses text was probably on the money there. I think that this was a decision, an easy one to make politically, because look at

0: backlash, the outrage from sporting groups, from the public, saying this is outrageous. We just want to go and gather together and watch the football. They've done it before. We've done it. We want to do it again. You know, it's an easy political win. I think there's quite a risk though. Should things go pear shaped in June, July, with lots of big crowds there, then I think the decision to originally not hold it will probably be justified, and that's the risk for the Premier, is that, you know, I'm sure this announcement was not a surprise to the government when it was made by Federation Square.
1: Are you saying they would have known?
0: I'm just saying, I would be surprised if they had not been consulted or at least told along the way.
1: Might it be, Richard? I did notice the statement. I think this is a statement from the New South Wales minister who is responsible for similar stuff, Paul Scully.
0: Mm.
1: This statement was floating around, I think, since last night. While others are choosing to scale back, New South Wales is focused on bringing fans together and building atmosphere. Victoria might have done well out of the GST carve-up, but when it comes to FIFA World Cup live sites, it will be Sydney kicking the goals. Does that stuff, do governments care about that stuff?
0: Oh, I think there's a bit of pride there. I mean, I think there's also the fact, as I go back to the first point, right? This is an election year. The public is really outraged by this decision. It's an easy thing for the Premier to overturn this and say, I want people there. You know, she wants to be on the side of the public here. It's pretty straightforward, I think, in terms of that. Mm. I mean, you spoke to the, you know, Fed Square this morning. This isn't an easy decision. Like, this, it's a complex site.
1: Yeah, definitely.
0: You know, we had, was it Amel and the Sniffers were doing a gig there earlier this year?
1: That was the chaotic one, yeah.
0: Yeah, and that was, you know, World Cup, you know, football crowds can be even more complex.
1: Okay, fine. The other important point just goes to the way politics is done these days.
0: Mm-hmm.
1: I think this statement popped up on Instagram first. Now, no surprise, I guess, that politicians use social media. I think that, nothing wrong with that either. But firstly, she says people deserve more free stuff to do together in the city. I'm not sure that would have appeared in a Premier statement even, you know, 5 years ago. But
0: no. The
1: word she uses that I use once, I won't repeat, there's always a risk of bad behaviour from a few, and then she uses that word that starts with D that's a bit hard to read out on the radio, and there's a no D bad word policy at the Sydney Swans. She uses that word in a statement on Instagram. Am I just old and naive? And old-fashioned.
0: Well, not just on Instagram too, in the emailed press release to media.
1: Yeah, right.
0: She will be asked, I'm going to say it, Raph, because it's context, she's going to be asked to probably define what a dickhead is at a press conference today. So it's going to become the story.
1: My brain didn't go there. Yours did. Let's see if someone asks that question. Okay.
0: Well, no, I think they will, and I've done some research, and it's a word that is in Hansard in Victoria.
1: It's in Hansard.
0: Yeah, it's been used in Parliament.
1: Oh, so that's not unparliamentary language.
0: It's been withdrawn, but other times it hasn't. So not every, you know, there's debates on Ida Hobbit Day where that word's used. there's some other amusing. Another amusing instance where the former Nationals leader was being heckled and he asked, did I ask for your opinion, head? And he withdrew it. Anyway.
1: Okay, there you go. Unparliamentary language.
0: I'm sorry, going back to the point, though, it's trying to speak like people, right?
1: Yeah, obviously. It's interesting.
0: It's trying to reach people.
1: Yeah, yeah. Reach them where they are. That's why she's using the language, right? That's why she's doing
0: it. Is it a red rag to a bull? Do people then say, well, you know, what does that mean? And does that mean because the event's now on, I can go and act like a so-and-so?
1: Wow, Richard. You're throwing a whole lot of possibilities out there.
0: Well, but the other thing is, I mean, I think that's interesting is that there's so much interest in this World Cup. I think some of the times for the Socceroos games are pretty, like, friendly.
1: Yeah, they're afternoon games. Well, midday, I think, yeah.
0: Midday. So, I mean, we've got so many sites in Melbourne that could be used, right? They've used...
1: Well, she does say in her statement, right, there's going to be... Fed Square will be getting the support it needs to put the matches on this year, and we're also looking at additional events and live sites. So they clearly need to take the pressure off Fed Square with other sites.
0: Yeah, like you use the rectangular stadium.
1: Exactly.
0: You could put it out. The showgrounds are keen to put some stuff up maybe. It doesn't all have to be in the city as well. So.
1: It doesn't. And also, the other thing to point out, as someone said on the text, we've done White Night before, and we had an amazing time in the city. Richard, thank you.

0: you for your time.
1: Okay, Raph. Cheers.
0: Richard Willingham, the ABC state political reporter. Yeah, White Knight was extraordinary. Robbie Williams was at Fed Square. Surely we can get together in a crowd and have a good time. Marie's called from South Bank. What did you want to mention, Marie?
2: Hi, it's like having a great Airbnb and it gets trashed by these people and then they get upset because the owners won't accept the booking the following year. Right. And saying, what's the problem? We trashed it. Why can't we come back? I live near there. It's terrible.
0: Do you think it's a good decision?
2: Of course, not to let them. Or how else are they going to learn? And it is the soccer crowds. It really is. I've been there for an international soccer match years and years ago, and it was relatively safe. But once the flare started, we left. And when all these people, the politicians and the PC journalists, are saying, oh, it's only two or three bad people, it's not. It's like, open your eyes. It's dozens and dozens and dozens of...
0: people bringing flares.
2: Yeah. It's not just that. It's bad behaviour.
0: Oh,
2: it's not just flares. Look at how they threw with the chairs and they broke all the chairs. I think that was soccer, wasn't it?
0: Well, that might have been Amel and the Sniffers, but I'm not sure. Marie, look, you get the last beanie, though, because your Airbnb analogy. And I will throw in that last beanie as well for using the phrase PC journalists as well. Peter's calling from North Melbourne. What did you want to mention, Peter?
3: Yeah, morning, Raph. I think Jacinta has given us a clue in her use of the so-and-so word. I think it's not true that Fed Square is a site where you cannot hold these events. I just think that Katrina hasn't been able to get a head around how to do it. And I think that the cancellation of Amel and the Sniffers was a cultural disaster for this state, for the city. So many people turned up. And so many people were looking forward to it, and they should have known that what was going to happen, and they should have been prepared.
0: So I guess you're crediting John Fain, aren't you? Like, that's something John said earlier. Like, we can't give in to the minority or the mob. We've got to find a way around it.
3: Well, there is a way of doing it, and I think Jacinta Allen has given them a chance to try and get it sorted, and they've thrown their hands up, and they've said, no, we're cancelling the soccer. And Jacinta has said, you know what? You've had a chance to make it work. I am going to make it work because it can work. And Amel and the Sniffers was culturally a disaster. The cancellation of that, you know, it's going to be a stain on the city for decades.
0: Really interesting to hear that point of view, Peter. It's an interesting turnaround. On the one hand, it's nothing, right? It's just a live site. How much is that going to cost in terms of how much the state budget is? On the other hand, it speaks about something about the way we see ourselves, what we do in the centre of Melbourne. I'll come back to your calls, but here's an idea for your weekend. There's a new doco in your cinema today. It is called Don't Be Prey, and that's P-R-E-Y, something that gets eaten. That's what the doco is called, Don't Be Prey. It is all about open water swimming and sharks.
4: Bad things happen. That's life. 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
0: It's just you versus whatever comes at you. 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
7: Mornings with Raph Epstein.
0: The film is called Don't Be Prey. It's opening today. There is a Q&A with the maker. To hear more about what Don't Be Prey means, Mark Sowby joins you. He's a swimmer and filmmaker. Good morning.
8: Hey, Raph, how are you?
0: I'm good. Tell me why it is called Don't Be Prey.
8: Yeah, so when I was preparing to swim the Molokai Channel, I had the opportunity to meet with a lady who is the world expert on jellyfish and sharks. And just before we were going out, she said to us, just remember, guys, when you're out there, you will be surrounded by sharks the entire time. So the only way you're going to get through this is to remember that you belong out there as an open water swimmer. You need to keep your stroke rate consistent, your heart rate down, stay cool, and don't be prey. And I suppose the analogy was, you know, that in life in general,

0: we can often be prey to various things. Sometimes it's bad people, sometimes it's our own heads. And so for me, that really stuck and was quite a helpful mantra when I was swimming out there. And you know, you can feel sharks turning away from the shark shield on the kayak, and you're in 700 meters of water. It's sort of quite helpful to have some sort of filter to control your head.
1: Now, you very casually mentioned that when you were preparing to swim the Molokai Channel, which is between, I think, a few different islands in Hawaii, how long

0: in the evening, and about 4 hours later it was pitch black. And then you swim all night and then hopefully get in the next morning and beat the worst of the weather.
1: So you swim for how far? How far do you swim?
0: Well, in that one, it's actually, I was pretty lucky. It was quite a straight line. Sometimes the currents take you a lot further, but I swam, I think, something like 40. English Channel being one of those. So his theory was, well, one down, six to go.
1: Talk to me a bit more about, so you've been in a pretty bad place and you were talking about losing perspective or losing control. Mm-hmm. What is in control? So a lot of people swimming through the night in Hawaii in shark-infested waters, thankful that there wasn't a massive current. I don't know if there were massive waves. That does not sound like either great perspective or being in control, but it is for you. How come?
0: Well, the thing that affects us, or affects me most, probably like most other humans, is fear, and fear and uncertainty. And so what you have to deal with on those swims is quite clearly both. So you don't know what's coming at you or what's going to happen, how bad the weather's going to get, whether a shark will decide that you're a tasty meal. In that particular channel, there are also the ever-present danger of cookie-cutter sharks, which feature in the movie.
1: Sorry, they're what?

0: they twist and take a big chunk out of you and then sort of disappear and have their little meal and then come back maybe for more if they enjoy
1: it. So why embrace that?
0: Well, you know, it's an interesting way to improve yourself. For me, it was also about rehab and a reset, and I needed to find my courage to do some, you know, to fight back on some other issues. And so when you're searching for things like that, then swimming, open water swimming in particular, and particularly these long channels, whether it be the cold water or sharks or whatever that you're dealing with, they're really interesting layers of challenges for you to deal with and discover and learn about yourself and to improve yourself. And that's what I was trying to do.
1: Mark Sowerby is who you are listening to. He stars in the new documentary, Don't Be Prey. I've just got one more query for you, Mark, because so I get ocean swimming. I lived in Sydney at the start of my career for, I think, 7 or 8 years. I've done, I think it's about far as 5Ks. I've seen sharks. So I sort of get it, right? And maybe not a lot of people listening have swum more than a few Ks in the ocean. But do other people think you are a bit crazy for swimming these incredible distances? Or when people think that you are have lost perspective for swimming these distances, what do you say to them?
0: Well, I don't think that, like, people do so, there's so many different extreme sports you can do. So people are surprised at the, you know, at the length and all the other things that you have to deal with. I'm absolutely, you know, everybody thinks it's nuts with the sharks. So dealing with that and putting yourself, you know, I wouldn't swim out from Burleigh Heads and swim straight into the ocean for 30 or 40 or 50 Ks, but that's actually what you're doing on these swims. Yeah. So you've got to get yourself into a different place. But I think the prize is worth that, the risk and the effort. You learn how to control the noise in your head. You learn a lot through suffering, and it's self-imposed. It's a choice. Yeah. So there's a great line in the film where Tim Denyer says, you know, I'll have empathy for what you do, but not sympathy, because essentially because you made the choice to be there.
1: You made the choice to be there. Well, thanks for choosing to be here with us. Good luck with the next swim and good luck with the film.
0: Great. Thank you so much, Raph.
1: Mark Sowerby, he's starting.

0: apps like that at Fed Square. It's just not possible. And the Premier's overruled that. The government cash is going to be there to have a live site at both Fed Square and at other places in Melbourne as well. Football Australia, I'm guessing, are going to be pretty happy. They keep an eye on the professional sport and the fans across the country. Heather Garriox, the Deputy CEO, good morning.
1: Good morning. Yes, we're obviously delighted that the Premier has made a sensible decision to overturn the decision about Fed Square. And most importantly, football fans are at the centre of what we do at Football Australia. So we're delighted for the fans to be able to turn up to the iconic Fed Square, as we have done in past tournaments, and be able to celebrate our Socceroos at the biggest tournament in the world.
0: It is the biggest tournament in the world, and there's extra countries this time. But Heather, did Football Australia, do you know, did they ring anybody and say, why did you make this decision? Was there any, were there any queries from Football Australia to the Victorian government before the decision was overturned?
1: Yeah, of course. We've got a great government relations team here at Football Australia, and more importantly, it was a decision that we were shocked in making it, given there's been some momentous occasions at Fed Square, particularly the recent Women's World Cup. It was incredible. So look, again, we thank Jacinta Allen and her team for making the right decision. And as she said, she disagrees with the decision, and it's great because in Victoria, so many incredible sporting events there, and we love the support the Victorian government gives us.
0: Is it a win for People Power?
1: It's a win for our fans, and they're most important. They're the heartbeat of why we play and why we continue to invest in our Socceroos and Matildas. So it is a win, and we're really pleased, and we can't wait to see the scenes at Fed Square. And I know the Socceroos will get a lot of joy and energy from seeing our fans back home.
0: I've got to be quick, but is there any Football Australia money going towards the live sites, or is that government money? Do you know?
1: We haven't discussed that. We're more overjoyed about the decision being overturned. So
0: well, I have
1: we'll
0: to
1: talk
0: ask,
1: about
0: does
1: that later.
0: Does that mean it's possible Football Australia might pay for live sites? Is that a possibility?
1: Not sure.
0: Okay, very honest answer. I appreciate you coming on the radio.
1: We're investing a lot of money into our Socceroos doing well at the World Cup.
0: Yeah, interesting. Okay, we'll keep an eye on it. Thanks for being on the radio with us.
1: No worries, thanks.
0: Heather Garriock, Deputy CEO of Football Australia. I can't remember the last time I asked a question of someone who has the power to spend money and they said, I don't know, in answer to a question. That's remarkably refreshing. I wish more people would say it. Hey, a big thank you, by the way, if you called Talkback today. We did find that we literally found those beanies in a cupboard. So Isabel in Thomastown, Mick in Mount Dandenong, Alex in St Kilda, Gabriel in Diamond Creek, Claire in Torquay, and Marie in South Bank. You all get your 774 beanie to keep you warm, keep your little noggin warm. Mary Guerin is on your radio after 11.
2: Yeah, I think we need to keep on this conversation, don't we, about Fed Square. What do people think? Jacinta Allen's going to be speaking to journalists pretty soon, so you will hear directly from her. Will she repeat the language of her statement? We don't know. I feel a bit more permission to say the word stuff, which I've always avoided, but now, yeah, and those other words as well. We're getting some security analysis about what this really means then. And yes, is it a sensible decision, as we just heard, or is it an own goal?
0: Oh, very good. Like I saw what you did there.
2: Yeah, exactly. And also that shocking report about the asthma risk in the Inner West.
0: Yeah, wild.
2: Yeah, hear from anyone who's affected.
0: Mary Guerin's with you on the Conversation Hour after 11. Don't forget, you can get in touch about anything at all. Remember, Isabel, at the start of the show, the email's raf@abc.net.au.
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7: Good morning, Natasha McFarlane with ABC News. Socceroos games will be played on the big screen at Federation Square after the Premier stepped in to overturn a controversial decision to cancel live screenings. Costa Haritos reports.
8: Jacinta Allen says the World Cup should bring people together and that her government will ensure Federation Square has the support it needs to put on matches for next month's tournament. The Melbourne Arts Precinct has previously said the decision to cancel the screenings was taken

0: taken to avoid a repeat of antisocial behaviour, including the lighting of flares which occurred at previous events. However, it drew wide criticism from the nation's governing body, as well as fans and commentators who say it's an event that unites Australia's multicultural communities. The Football Supporters Association have welcomed the overturned decision, which it's described as a win for common sense.
1: Energy companies will be forced to set aside gas for Australian use from next July under a new East Coast gas reserve. Here's National Affairs correspondent Jane Norman.
2: Madeleine King will unveil the details of the policy today, which is designed to avert looming shortages and bring down gas bills by shielding Australia from international prices. The scheme will apply to all producers, requiring them to reserve a percentage of the gas produced each year for Australian use. Queensland's three LNG ventures would be subject to new export permits. The announcement comes just weeks after the government killed off a campaign to increase taxes on gas giants in next week's budget.
1: Police are searching for the person responsible for a stabbing overnight in Inner Melbourne. A 24-year-old Canadian national was approached and stabbed in the hand at Carlton Gardens just after 11:30 last night before the offender fled on foot, leaving the knife at the scene. The victim was taken to hospital with non-life-threatening injuries. The offender is described as wearing dark, baggy clothing and a hood covering their head. Police are urging anyone with information to contact Crime Stoppers. The state's anti-corruption body has hit back over the lack of funding it's received in this year's budget, saying it'll mean soaring complaints aren't addressed in a timely manner in Victoria. IBAC says it's grappling with a backlog of alleged corruption cases as it tries to work within its cash-strapped budget. The agency has seen a 35% jump in complaints this year and is operating with less staff than in 2022. Rather, less staff than a 2020 review recommended. CEO Alison Byrne has told 774 ABC Melbourne, the public deserves better.
3: If we can't investigate the matters that the public expect us to, and we can't do it in a way that we can respond to the complexity and the evolution in public-private partnerships, well then IBAC's not performing as the public should and do expect.
1: A council in Melbourne South will have new powers to impound a homeless person's personal possessions, including bedding if there's been antisocial behaviour, despite strong community opposition. Michaela Ortolan reports.
4: City of Port Phillip councillors voted in favour, 5-3, of amending the local laws, which means a person sleeping rough in an encampment who displays antisocial behaviour can have their items removed and impounded if they don't comply with council officers. According to council, around 25 people sleep rough each night. The meeting heard from several community members, including a statement read on behalf of a homeless person who said the proposal makes homelessness an even more depressing and lonely experience, and that it feels like the council would rather I just died so that they don't have to deal with me.
1: Australia's financial crime watchdog has launched a probe into gambling company Tabcorp over concerns about its ability to manage money laundering and terrorism financing risks. AUSTRAC will initially focus on whether Tabcorp has a complaint, anti-money laundering and counter-terrorism financing program, is adhering to that program and is appropriately monitoring customers. To the weather, there's a severe weather warning for damaging winds to develop over the east of the state late this evening, and blizzards also possible in alpine areas. For the state, scattered showers mainly on and south of the divide, tending to rain in the east during the morning, with isolated thunderstorms possible near the coasts. Possible small hail and showers falling as snow above 600 metres in the west and east. For Melbourne, cloudy, a high chance of showers becoming less likely in the afternoon with possible small hail and heading for a top of 14 degrees. Tomorrow, showers a top of 16. Saturday, a shower or two and 17. Sunday, a possible shower and 16. Right now, it's 8 degrees in the city. 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
7: Well, first it was off, then it was on. The Victorian Premier has overturned the Melbourne Arts Precinct decision to not screen Socceroos World Cup matches at Fed Square. What do you think? 1300 222 774. This just happened in the last couple of hours. You would have woken up this morning.

0: to a debate over the decision to ban the World Cup screenings. It was shooting up and burning as brightly as any flare this morning, but in just over an hour ago or so, the Premier decided, nope, she would be overruling that decision. What do you think? 1300 222 774 is the number to call. 0437 774 774 is the number to text. Is this a common sense win for the people? A sensible decision, as Football Australia has called it? A defeat of the fun police? Or is it dangerous populism? I'd love to have your hear your say, and for you to have your say here on The Conversation Hour. 1300 222 774 is the number to call. There was repeated insistence this morning by the Melbourne Arts Precinct that governs Fed Square that it's simply not set up to cope with flares. They're too easy to smuggle in. It's not about the space itself. It's about the behaviour of the fans and the flares. They said that after the last Socceroos match screening, they picked up over 120 flares and fireworks. That's a lot. But the state government has stared them down and said they will support Fed Square to provide zero tolerance for flares and, to quote from a statement, more free stuff to do in the city. That's the words of the Premier. Now more than ever, people deserve more free stuff to do together in the city. Jacinta Allen will be speaking soon to the media, but I'd love to hear your say. 1300 222 774. Marie, you've called from South Bank. What do you want to say?
1: Yeah, if that Soccer Australia are that keen on their fans coming in and saying it's only ever one or two bad people, which it's not, it's dozens, perhaps they should put down a $50,000 deposit like you would on any booking, and then any damages that come out of that comes out of their deposit, then they'll just get their $499 back after Federation Square have to fix everything up. It's simple. And pay for the security.
0: Sounds like a plan, Marie. So you won't be heading in?
1: No, I rang on the other hour too, but it's just like you don't do it. It's like the Airbnb thing. If someone comes and trashes your property after your booking, you don't let them in the next year, and then the people complain. So Soccer Federation's complaining that the soccer hooligans didn't do much, even though we've got proof that they did, and they want the same venue.
0: Well, and it's not just the facilities, is it? But there were people injured back in 2022, I think it was, and the fire brigade was called out. Could be pretty dangerous.
1: Who pays for them? Yeah, who pays for them? Yeah.
0: Marie, thank you. Do you agree with Marie, or do you think, no, this is a sensible decision and, you know, really we do need to have these things at Fed Square. It's our Fed Square. Why wouldn't you celebrate the Socceroos there? Let me know what you think. 1300 222 774. Nick from Beaumaris says it's a bit of an own goal to not show the World Cup games at Fed Square in the first place. Let me know what you think. 1300 222 774. We will get an analysis from a security point of view as well and talk to someone whose business is close to Fed Square to see what they think. Also in this hour, there's that shocking finding that children in Melbourne's inner west continue to have more hospital visits for asthma than any other area of Victoria. It's a study by Deakin University. It found childhood asthma-related visits to emergency departments were 26 to 53% higher in the Maribyrnong, Hobsons Bay and Brimbank council areas. If you're in the inner west, does this ring true for you? 1300 222 774 is the number to call. We will look into this study and talk about the people affected, but are you affected? Are you sick of the talk about trucks and pollution there? And what do we do when it's a problem entrenched by infrastructure, transport routes, the age of our trucks? Let me know what you think. Gary from Essendon says, can the Premier guarantee that patrons won't be injured by a stray flare? Will the taxpayer be on the hook for compensation payouts? Let me know what you think about this backflip on the Fed Square screenings. It's 10 past 11.
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0: Let's keep this conversation going. I'm joined now by Joy DeMussy, who's Professor of History at the ACU. Hello, Joy.

0: Hi, Mary. Lovely to be here with you.
1: Yes, lovely for you to join me. Now, you have a great historical sense of the place of these sort of gatherings in our city. What do you think of this, well, I guess the controversial decision to ban the screenings in the first place, and then this overrun by the Allan government?
0: Yeah, very interesting, Mary, and fascinating developments with the Premier now making this decision. I think what we have to think about is, the importance of these events for fans, and how remind people that the World Cup comes every 4 years, like the Olympics. It's a huge event for soccer fans and other fans. It does foster social cohesion. It brings fans together. As the Premier said, it brings people together, at a time, frankly, when we sorely need this sort of collective kind of bringing culture together, cultures, religions, backgrounds. And soccer obviously does that. It's a really interesting balancing act, though, isn't it, between that and those events. And anyone who's been part of them can be exhilarating. I mean, really simply exhilarating. And balancing that with the, occupational health and safety and other security risks. It would be a great shame not to have it. As I said, when those events have happened, we've seen evidence of, a real bringing together of people. So I guess from my point of view, we all know how exhilarating these events can be and culturally, actually significant. So
1: Well, in fact,
0: I can see on both sides.
1: you can see both sides. We're talking to Joy DeMussy, who is Professor of History at the ACU. Just for people who don't know, we've got the statement. If you haven't heard it already, Jacinta Allan said, "Now more than ever, people deserve more free stuff to do in the city." That's what you're talking about, Joy. Also, and this is semi-controversial as well. I know that Raf covered this on Mornings. She says in her statement, "There's always a risk of bad behaviour from a few dickheads at every public gathering," her words, "but police and security will be on site and there's zero tolerance for it." The Premier there really leaning into both in her words and her sentiment into what you're talking about there, Joy, that sense of community, the sense of being one of the people.
0: Well, absolutely. And there is no better event that does that than sport, whatever the sporting event is. Now, we watch the Olympics, we don't do that publicly, but we have a team, right? We have the Socceroos, and they're our team, and we're backing our team. And I think when you see the cultural, psychological, social kind of way in which sport can bring together people around a collective purpose and a collective sense of being. Sport plays a big role in that, and I guess that's what the Premier's referring to there. And it's true. I mean, they're great events. They don't happen very often, once every 4 years. And I guess it is a major moment, not just for sports fans, but for the Victorians just generally, because we all watch and follow the Socceroos and our other national teams. Certainly do that in the Olympics, of course. So I can see that argument. And look, should if the security was tight enough, I'm assuming, then hopefully that wouldn't be a problem. But just from a social and cultural point of view, I think it would be a shame not to go ahead with them.
1: We're talking about the decision now to go ahead with the screenings of the Socceroos games at Fed Square. John, you called in from Box Hill. What do you think? Hello, John.
2: Yes, good morning. I'd just like to make a couple of comments, and thank goodness the Premier has stepped in. This thing is not about safety. If it was, the problem is easily fixed. There are other factors at play here, that there are people that don't want this to go ahead for business reasons.
1: What business reasons do you mean, John?
2: Other codes. Let me put it this way.
1: Oh, you think it's a conspiracy from the other three forms of football?
2: No, I didn't say conspiracy. This is something that actually happens, and it happens every year. Every year, every month, we get the same old story. And the other thing, too, if I may, with respect, is that I keep hearing the same callers on your show who ring, and they keep on pushing the same old anti-football hooliganism stuff, which is not factual.
1: Right.
2: And they keep on coming on, and they say that experience is the truth. Is they probably have never been anywhere, they haven't seen anything. And I'm so glad that we've had this opportunity in the national interest to have our

0: Premier come in and step in? Because New South Wales are doing it.
1: Yeah.
0: So why would that be different over there?
1: John, thank you. Thank you for calling. Really appreciate that point of view. Joy, John's point of view will be shared by a lot of people. There will be people who think, though, that it's not an easy fix, as I think John was saying, and we will look into the security aspect there. But what do you think that this all means as well for Fed Square going forward? They pretty much won't be able to ban anything, will they?
2: Well, exactly. I mean, well, then you're getting into the sort of different interest groups and where they're coming from and the agendas people are bringing to this particular issue. I mean, look, in the past, there have been very isolated instances of trouble and disruption. You know, we are not a nation like Britain where soccer fans do break out routinely in violence. To that extent, Australia's very different, I think.
1: They have had flares, and there have been injuries because of flares.
2: Exactly. So we have evidence, and I guess, you know, one incident is always one too many. So fully agree with that. But I guess that will come down to how, tight and secure the questions of monitoring behaviour can be in an event like this. I think the Premier is right in saying, look, there's always going to be the threat of some dangerous situation with crowds. Do you get that anywhere?
1: Mm-hmm.
2: So is it that different? Probably not. You look at the MCG, you look at your 80,000, 90,000 fans that turn up to football games, there are always going to be possibilities of a security issue. Crowd management, I guess it's going to be the same whether you have it there or somewhere else.
1: Will you be going, Joy?
2: Oh, well, possibly. I mean, it's also just a cultural event. It's a culturally wonderful event to be part of a bigger crowd like that and to feel, but then identify with one great coherent sense that you're part of something bigger.
1: Joy, thank you for joining the conversation this morning.
2: Oh, my pleasure, Mary. Always a pleasure. Thank you.
1: Joy DeMussy, Professor of History at the ACU. It's 17 minutes past 11. Let's talk now to Liz Quinn, who owns the W Club in the city, for a little bit of an insight as to what business owners might be thinking as well. W Club screens sporting events, I believe, as well, Liz. It's a sporting bar.
3: Yes, that's correct. It's a bar dedicated to celebrating women's sports, but also we show a lot of men's sports as well.
1: What do you think of this decision, the final decision by the government?
3: I think the final decision is a great one. I understand the security concerns. Where they exist might need to be addressed, but I think overall this is a great decision. As Joy said, the social and cultural benefits of something like this far outweigh potential other dangers that might be mitigated.
1: The safety issue is very serious. This morning we heard from the Melbourne's Art Precinct boss, who said, look, it just simply isn't able to be protected from flares and the smuggling of flares. Do you worry about that?
3: I guess so, in the sense that, Fed Square, I imagine, would be quite hard to maintain as much security as they'd like due to multiple ingress and egress points, it being a relatively small space to squeeze so many people in, and it's hard to control that. And then when you introduce flares into that, obviously results in a bit of a safety concern. Fortunately, I'm not a decision
1: you're
3: maker
1: not, you're
3: around
1: not
3: that.
1: But in terms of the safety in the city, you don't have a problem with the sort of crowd that the Socceroos screenings is likely to attract either.
3: No, I think we're sort of on the outskirts of the CBD there at Abbotsford, and we get a lot of people that pass through our pub and our area on their way to Melbourne's sporting precinct. And so any safety concerns that sort of those areas have kind of by extension become our safety concerns, because those are the people that are moving towards those areas. It's not something that we've really had to contend with at all in the past.
1: So you believe,
3: been fortunate in that sense.
1: So you believe most businesses would welcome this?
3: Uh, I, I think so.

0: In the sense that anything that attracts people from all over Melbourne into the one area has a benefit for the business owners around it, definitely.
1: Liz, thank you very much for joining the conversation today.
0: Great. Thanks for having me, Mary. Appreciate it.
1: Liz Quinn is owner of the W Club in the city there. So the government is overturning this decision. The decision was to not screen the Socceroos games. We will be hearing from Jacinta Allan very soon. She will be speaking about this to the media and we're monitoring that. But let's just have a little listen. This morning, the CEO of the Melbourne Arts Precinct that controls Fed Square was out and about and was asked repeatedly about this issue and specifically was talking about the characteristics of the Fed, of Fed Square that means that this just simply shouldn't happen. Here's Katrina Sedgwick speaking to RAF.
2: If someone threw a bucket of cash at you, could it be done there?
3: Our advice is that it can't, and it's partly to do with, as I say, so many different entry points. It's also the kind of buildings that we've got. I mean, you would, as I say, literally have to build a big wall and create like a venue perimeter around the outside of Fed Square. And of course there's roads, there's very, very busy intersections, there's all number of things that make that incredibly difficult to do. We've tried different alternatives. You know, we've put in sort of temporary fencing to enable us to be able to control numbers and manage crowds, but it's just this particular behavioural issue with flares.
1: So that was Katrina Sedgwick saying it's this issue with flares and it doesn't matter how much cash can be thrown at it, even though the government says that it will ensure that Fed Square has the support that it needs to put on the matches this year. So let's get a little bit more of an insight into the security aspects of it. Dr. Tony Zalewski is Security and Safety Risk Consultant and Director at Global Public Safety. Thanks for joining us, Tony.
4: Pleasure, Mary.
1: What do you think of the Premier's decision?
4: Oh, look, I think the risks haven't really been addressed fully, which creates a real problem, of course. We know the history of flares and related disruptive behaviours at soccer grounds and soccer matches, unfortunately, and it's only got to take one person to throw a flare, hit someone in the eye, and you've got a serious injury.
1: Why does the Premier think, then, that it can be managed through police and security being on hand?
4: I didn't know the Premier was a security expert, but and there must be an election looming somewhere, I think. But the realities are, the events take time to be carefully thought through and structured. And certainly at Federation Square, because there's so many potential ingress and egress points, it's going to be a really difficult one. When the risks are already known and, temporary fencing may be part of the solution, but it's certainly not going to be the answer to the issues that will raise their ugly heads again.
1: Why are flares so difficult to detect and combat?
4: Yeah, they're easy to conceal. When you've got large numbers of people coming into an area, they're easy to conceal, whether they're down pants in the small of the back, whether they're vertical across the back, following along someone's spine, for example. They're easily concealed.
1: What and about course, if you have special X-ray machines or scanners?
4: Fed Square's not set up for that. I mean, you have a different setup, say at a major sporting ground like the MCG. Where they've got layers of security and they're well experienced in using technology as well as physical inspections, but the realities are Fed Square's not set up for that. It doesn't have the technology in place. It would be a very haphazard sort of an approach from where I sit. I mean, I assess risks all the time. I mean, that's what I do all day, every day. And at the end of the day, just looking at this, you just say the risk is too great.
1: You're listening to Dr. Tony Zalewski, who is from Global Public Safety. We're talking about the overturning of the decision by the Premier to make sure that the Socceroos matches are going to be at Fed Square. Tony, what do you think about this notion that you can just put support

0: towards this, and you can create an atmosphere or a setup where there is proper security?
1: I wouldn't wear that at all. If I was providing advice to Fed Square about this particular event, there are layers of security that need to be put in place, and you start from conducting a risk assessment outside the premises, before you even get to the perimeters of assessing and monitoring people coming through or seeking entry into the square itself. But the realities are, I honestly believe the risks are too great, and the history, unfortunately, of a small number of people that go to these matches, and they're very determined to get these flares in. I think the risk is just too great.
0: And once a flare goes off, what generally happens then?
1: Well, once it goes off, it's extreme heat for a start. Burns are not uncommon. Flares get thrown. I think Fed Square reported the last related event they had, over 100 flares were found, flares and fireworks. You've only got to have, one flare thrown, creating a serious injury to a known risk. And, of course, you've got litigation that will flow from that, as well as all the other potential issues. And, if a flare's thrown, someone gets injured, people are normally there in groups. Next minute, you've got an escalation of conflict, a confrontation, and, of course, the risks associated with violence as well, not only the injury from the flare.
0: So in your mind, this is just all about the election?
1: It sounds like there's an election looming.
0: Tony, thank you for joining us today.
1: Thanks, Mary.
0: Dr. Tony Zalewski is Security and Safety Risk Consultant and Director at Global Public Safety. One text said that title should include the fun police. What do you think? We'll keep this conversation going, 1300 222 774. But the Premier, Jacinta Allen, she's been in Geelong talking about gas, but here's her response to what's happened about that Fed Square decision.
2: Well, I disagree with the decision that has been made, which is why it's been overturned, because it's a great part of our traditions in Melbourne and Victoria as the major event and sporting capital to come together to celebrate those moments of national pride and to do so in public places like Federation Square. So we'll work with Federation Square about having in place the security and the police arrangements to support the events to go ahead. And we're also looking at other live side events that we can have across the city. Because goodness me, now more than ever, at a time like this, when there's so many different pressures on families and the communities, we want to grab these moments to come together, to celebrate our national team, to celebrate the Socceroos, to cheer them on as one. And I am not going to let the behaviour of a small number of people upset that for everyone. We've had enough of that in recent times, where a few loud, boorish people behave in a way that upsets events for everyone. We've held and continue to hold public and major events here in this city successfully week in, week out. And we're going to continue to do that and cheer on the Socceroos.
3: You describe some of those people as dickheads in your statement earlier. What determines a dickhead?
2: Well, Georgina. No, I mean, we shouldn't be too jovial about this, because I take this very seriously. I take the security arrangements of people being able to come together and celebrate great moments as a community really seriously. It's why I've not just disagreed with the decision, I've overturned it, because I'm not going to let, and I don't think the Victorian community as a whole is going to let, a few dickheads get in the way of all of us enjoying a moment of national pride, a moment where we get to come together. There's been in recent times too much division, too many loud, boorish individuals wanting to divide us. Well, I'm not going to stand for that. The Victorian community is not going to stand for that. We're going to have the events at Federation Square. We're looking at other live sites across the city. Let's come together. Let's enjoy these moments. Let's cheer on the Socceroos. And let's send a message loud and clear. No one's going to get in the way of these moments where we get to join and celebrate as a nation our national team.
3: How concerned are you about these firebombs that we're seeing continuously ramp up amongst some of our hospitality?

0: Look, this is a concern to me, to the Chief Commissioner, to Victoria Police, which is why we've seen Victoria Police place their highest of priority on the work through Operation Eclipse. They've already made something like 35 arrests. Significant number of more charges have been laid. And the Chief Commissioner went to these matters yesterday in terms of the work that the Victoria Police is undertaking, because it is a serious matter, and there is absolutely not going to be any place in this city for organised crime to intimidate and to behave in a way that risks community safety.
1: That's Premier Jacinta Allan answering a few questions there, that last one obviously about the firebombings recently. But before that, yes, she repeated the word. Dickheads aren't going to spoil it for the people who want to see the Socceroos screenings in Fed Square. Doubling down on that. This on text, good on our Premier. It's a hard thing to do. Would have been easier just to walk away. Let's celebrate our great city, not give in to the selfish disruptors. Another way of putting it, Frank from Fitzroy says, cut the nanny state mentality. Let's not base all our decisions on fear and insurance risk. But this from Paul in Southbank as well, freelance event worker here. Fed Square will have difficulty finding professionals willing to work on that gig. And the cynic in me says this texter says this was always going to go ahead. It was a directive from above that said, tell the public it's not happening so I can come in and make out I'm the saviour of sport. Keep those thoughts and texts and calls coming. 1300 222 774 is always the number to call on the Conversation Hour. It is 29 minutes to 12. We will get back to more of your thoughts on this because it is lighting up our screens like a flare indeed. But also a really important bit of news this morning, an important study about the Inner West. It seems that our kids there might be paying the price of pollution.
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1: Do you live in Melbourne's inner west and do you deal with asthma in your household? 1300 222 774. And particularly when it comes to your kids, have you noticed it getting worse? What do you think about this study? It was led by Deakin University. It revealed that asthma-related hospital emergency visits to do with kids' asthma are up to 50% higher for people who live in the local government areas of Maribyrnong, Hobsons Bay and Brimbank. Dr. Catherine Chen is a paediatrician from Royal Children's Hospital and has conducted this research and joins me now. Thanks for joining me, Catherine.
5: Thanks, Mary. Thanks for having me.

0: socioeconomic disadvantage tend to have higher rates of poor asthma control. But what was surprising in this study, two of the local government areas, and that's Maribyrnong and Hobsons Bay, actually have higher socioeconomic status compared to national average. And therefore, the data was shown pollen, cigarette smoke and vaping. So there's lots of areas that we can look at improving when we have this kind of data.
1: Is there are there types of targeted interventions that are actually in place and working in the inner west?
0: Yeah, so in the inner west, families do have access to specialized asthma nurses through community health services. I mean, we know how hard it is sometimes to get into GPs, just with cost and also timing. So the inner west do have access to co-health and DPV with nurses that are specialized in asthma that can come out to the family home or help with the GP care. The environmental triggers are, I think, a tricky one. There's a lot of action with families living in that area of advocating for improvement in air, towards reducing air pollution in that area.
1: So you're working together with those residents groups?
0: I am providing some support, yes.
1: Dr. Catherine Chen, thank you for taking us through the study.
0: Thank you very much for having me today.
1: Catherine Chen is from the Royal Children's Hospital and conducted that research. Martin Wirt is from the Maribyrnong Truck Action Group and joins me now. Martin, this is a pretty disturbing finding, but it seems to me you wouldn't be surprised.
2: Oh, hi, Mary. Thanks for talking with me. Look, no, we're shocked by these sorts of findings when you look at that hospital admission data and know that it's, up to 56% worse than other parts of Melbourne. But let's be realistic. In 2001, the EPA came along and measured air pollution on Francis Street in Yarraville and had never recorded higher levels of diesel pollution on a residential street anywhere. So we've known since 2001. But what's missing is kind of real action from government that's not, that is actually mitigation and not just more air monitoring and more studies. What we want to see is, real concrete measures that reduce pollution, measurable outcomes.
1: And so, how many years have you been working on this, Martin? Have you been?
2: 25 years I've been working on this, ever
1: Wow.
2: since I moved from St Kilda to the inner west and thought, hang on, what's going on here with all this black dust, the black soot, the amount of trucks on our streets? I knew it wasn't right.
1: So, in that time, has it gotten worse, better?
2: Oh, it's definitely got worse. We're importing more stuff than ever. We've got one of the oldest truck fleets out of the OECD countries. And we've just seen increase after increase of trucks on our streets. The West Gate Tunnel project is great in terms of we've got truck bans on six streets now. That's fantastic. Like, we so welcome that. But that's just kind of immediate relief for the residents on those streets. The West Gate Tunnel project doesn't minimize pollution, it doesn't reduce pollution, it just puts it somewhere else. There's two unfiltered vent stacks on the West Gate Tunnel project, pumping that pollution out still over the inner west. There's really easy measures. 15 other countries around the world put filtration on vent stacks, and we've got an EPA here that says it's not necessary. We're not doing it.
1: So
2: There's
1: that's
2: such a
1: filtration on which
2: on the
1: stacks?
2: vent stacks. The
1: Right.
2: vent stacks for the West Gate Tunnel project. There's two big chimneys now in the inner west pumping that pollution out over us.
1: I see this on text. Someone who was travelling into Melbourne on the West Gate Tunnel and says that I was one of only very few cars around peak hour that seemed to be using it, and I didn't see any trucks. And getting trucks off the suburban roads, I thought, was the aim. Is it even doing what it's supposed to be doing, Martin?
2: Oh, look, I don't have access to those figures, but we've seen trucks disappear from all of the major truck routes in the inner west. So they've gone somewhere. My understanding is they're using that tunnel.
1: Martin, do you think that this study will give you a bit more purchase with government?
2: Look, I'd like to think so, but you know what? The previous health minister, Mary Thomas, we wrote to her a number of times and said there's existing data saying that we've got a major health problem here because of air pollution data. And she wrote back to us twice and said, that's not the responsibility of my portfolio. Go and talk to the roads minister. Go and talk to the roads and ports and freight minister, for example. So we've got a health department that doesn't seem to take it seriously. And then the EPA, there's a massive disconnect between community expectations of what we think the EPA should be doing to protect our health and what they actually do, which it seems to be they just license pollution. That's all they do, go around and give out another license for someone else to pollute, like Transurban with these vent stacks.
1: Martin, thank you for guiding us through this issue today, and good luck with your efforts.
2: Yeah, thank you very much for talking to me. Thank you.
1: That's Martin Wirt from the Maribyrnong Truck Action Group. And before him was Dr. Catherine Chen talking about that finding.

0: Pretty shocking finding about asthma risk in the Inner West. It's 20 minutes to 12. You are still writing in, I can see on the text line, about Fed Square. Win for Fed Square, win for punters, a win for Jacinta. Great move by Fed Square. And I wonder if Jacinta will respond in the same for the increasing the corruption budget. Keep those thoughts coming in. But we will now get to something that came out of a pre-budget leak. The federal government ramping up efforts to tackle online radicalisation. And we thought, what does that look like in 2026?
1: Guy Montgomery is back with a new assistant.
2: Sam Campbell, I'll take the job.
3: What is the job?
1: The new season of Guy Montgomery's Guy Mont Spelling Bee. 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
4: You're with Mary Guerin.
0: Well, the federal government has said that the budget will include funding to set up a National Centre for Online Counterterrorism Work, $74 million, with a strong focus on young people being radicalised. So what does it look like these days? The web and online and social media world is very different from when we first started talking about de-radicalisation a couple of decades ago. Joining me now is James Patterson, Dr. James Patterson, a research associate at the Lowy Institute. Thanks for joining us, James.
6: Happy to be here, Mary. Thanks for having me.
0: You're an expert in this area. Did you welcome the government announcement of funding this new centre?
6: I do welcome it in a broad sense. I mean, greater resourcing for this very significant threat, I think, is always a good thing. However, one question I would pose to the government is how this resourcing is being used. I can support the wider investment into the particular space, I think there's better potential use of the resourcing.
0: So what do you believe would be most effective?
6: So I think that the attention needs to be paid much earlier in the radicalization process and pathway. So the latest resourcing figure suggests that there is increased resourcing for perhaps punitive action and law enforcement. And unfortunately, there is a time and place for law enforcement to step in, and that's for individuals who are at risk of engaging in disruptive or violent behavior. So those are on the very periphery of violence. And for those individuals, unfortunately, the law enforcement does have a role to play there in engaging in more punitive action. However, there's a huge amount of space, I think, before we get to that particular point where more investment needs to be paid and more attention needs to be given to try to have more of a proactive approach in addressing youth radicalization and radicalization more broadly.
0: Yeah, let's talk about young people. You've been looking at the number and, I guess, the motivation of young people who are at risk of becoming radicalized. What have you found?
6: So what we've seen over the last couple of years is an unfortunate increase, an upward trend in the number of younger individuals engaging in radicalization and potential violent action. For example, since 2021, the number of youth terrorist investigations has risen threefold since that time. We're seeing, unfortunately, that trend towards younger individuals engaging in more violent action and radicalization. And now social media has a role to play here. I think there's a very clear and documented role, while not necessarily a prescriptive role of the online environment in social media as part of this particular trend. So addressing social media and addressing the online space is part of the solution here as well.
0: Of course, we've got the social media ban. Is that effective in at least dialing that down, reducing the risk?
6: There's potential there for it to play a role in addressing youth radicalization. However, by itself, at least in my opinion, I think it doesn't address the full suite of problems being faced or the full suite of concerns that are leading to this trend or this upward trend in youth radicalization. So
0: what is the thing? What's the sort of number one thing that we need to do to attack it at the source?
6: There unfortunately is no number one thing that we can do to address radicalization and youth radicalization. Radicalization is an incredibly individualized process, incredibly complex process. And while social media and the online space has definitely played a role here and it acts as an accelerator of radicalization, simply addressing online access, even if it is effective for something like a social media restriction to under 16-year-olds, won't address the full suite of problems, right? Mm. Now, that being said, there's some common trends we can point to in terms of radicalization pathways and radicalization journeys. So there's a human need to matter, there's a human need to belong, and there's a human need to be respected. Now, what we've seen over the last couple of years is that younger people in particular are seemingly not achieving this need to matter, respect, and belong through legitimate channels. So we've seen increased reporting for younger individuals in terms of lower well-being and lower life satisfaction, increased pessimism, higher loneliness, lower social connection, and higher levels of distrust towards institutions and authorities. So this essentially creates a fertile ground for individuals, actors, and networks on the more extreme side of things to exploit. So it gives them a toehold that can become a foothold by promising these individuals a sense of belonging and purpose.
0: Yeah. What can parents do about it?
6: So the role parents have to play here is being aware of the risk of radicalization, both in the online and offline space, being aware of what indicators might be suggesting that their child is potentially engaging with these more extreme narratives and extreme ideologies. So the role parents need to play here is first and foremost having an understanding and awareness of what the dangers are and what the dangers might look like to be able to sort of undermine or intervene when necessary.
0: You're listening to James Patterson, Dr. James Patterson from the Lowy Institute. We're talking about money being put towards a centre for de-radicalisation. And while I've got you, James, we also have that story today of children coming back home from camps, well, entering Australia. Some have never come from here, of course. Some were born overseas. Camps in northwestern Syria, they're landing.

0: It is pretty big. Some figures came out just last month showing that the number of Australians cruising hit a new record last year, which was 1.45 million. They weren't necessarily all cruising within Australia. They were sometimes going overseas to do it, but that was the figure that the industry reported. Look, it's not a great advertisement, but at the same time, I think as you mentioned, it is very rare. This particular disease, and I think it's in this case, I think people can see it as a bit of a freak occurrence. The latest kind of report on where this might have come from is that a couple of the passengers in Argentina before boarding the cruise may have gone to a landfill in order to try and get photographs of a particular bird. And so, if you've met anyone from the birding community, they can take things very seriously. I travelled with quite a few of them to sub-Antarctic islands off south of New Zealand and Australia in November, and they are very serious, and if they're very focused on getting a shot. So it would not surprise me at all if they kind of exposed themselves to, in a landfill, could have exposed themselves to all sorts of droppings to try and get a photo of a bird.
1: Oh, don't want to make light of it, but the dangers of bird watching, I don't think, is something that would have occurred to people. Craig, what do we think will have? Will this have an impact on the industry? I'm thinking that in times of COVID, cruise ships got a bad name and then might have bounced back. Is this the sort of thing that can, lead at least to temporary declines in the industry?
0: Look, I wouldn't think so, because I think people, when it comes to cruising, they tend to be quite rusted on. So that is that they are rusted on in that they are pro cruising, or they rusted on in that they are, anti cruising. So I think you can see how, during COVID, where there really was, some cases on ships where it spread rapidly throughout the whole ship and there were huge numbers of cases. Once COVID was kind of over, it bounced back really quickly. So there were people who were really itching to get back on ships, despite what had happened. And what we did see after COVID was, or during COVID, was the cruise ships instituted much stricter kind of hygiene regimes, and they're still in place today. So I was on a cruise ship in March, and I've been on a few since COVID. And now what you have is, when you go into the restaurant, there are staff members standing at the entrance to either get you to put antibacterial gel on your hands, or sometimes they have washing stations, hand washing stations set up at the entrance, and they guide you into them. And basically, you don't get into the restaurant until you've washed your hands and put on antibacterial gel. So, what we have seen as well is a big decline in the cases of norovirus, a gastro that sometimes spreads throughout ships. That has actually declined after COVID, because of course the measures people took, or organizations took, to reduce COVID, reduce other diseases as well.
1: Craig, keep washing those hands. Thank you for guiding us through this today.
0: No problem.
1: Craig Platt is digital editor of Traveller at the Age. Is this affecting you and your thoughts about cruises? I'd love to hear from you about that. Remember, you can write to me, conversationhour@abc.net.au, about anything that you're thinking and things that we should be covering. It's 7 minutes to 12. Now, across Australia, there are going to be vigils for Kumanjayi Little Baby. They'll be happening in Melbourne as well. And joining me now to talk about it is Natasha Ellis-Corrigan, who'll be speaking at the vigil tonight at the Aborigines Advancement League. Thanks for joining us, Natasha.
2: Hi, Mary. How are you?
1: Good, thank you. Tell me about the vigil. Who are you expecting to turn up, and what will happen?
2: So, the vigil is open for absolutely anybody who this unfortunate event has affected. I do know a lot of Aboriginal community will be there, of course, and I do know a lot of wider community will be there, and we have opened up the space even larger than what we thought because of the amount of feedback that we've had and the amount of shares of the flyers and everything. So we know a lot of people out here are still hurting and need that little bit of healing, and that's why we're having our event tonight. Yes.
1: Yes, and this is in Thornbury at the Aborigines.

0: Advancement League, of
1: Yes,
0: course. Yep.
1: number 2, Watt Street, Thornbury, right next to the train station.
0: Natasha, tell me about what your community is going through.
1: Right now, there's a feeling of we're very heart sore. Like, it's very somber in our communities. Here in Melbourne, you know, we're all just trying to be there for each other and support each other. I have family in Alice Springs who say that the feeling up there is, like, just unreal. It's just somber. People don't know what they're doing. Emotions are high. And it's a time for all of us to just come together. And cultural healing for us is very important. And that's why tonight I was asked by two beautiful ladies, Janelle and Kanisha, to speak at the event because I have knowledge in cultural healing and I was so honoured to be asked to participate and to share that cultural healing with everybody in attendance.
0: How important is this event in the healing?
1: I think it's really good to know that we're there. We're here for each other. There are other people out there who are feeling the same feelings, and to know that we can come together and embrace each other and console each other, that, you know, our feelings are heard, you know. Sorry, I'm a bit emotional when I talk about it, but...
0: Oh,
1: you know,
0: don't apologise.
1: Yeah. Oh, my goodness. But, yeah, it's very much needed, and I really hope tonight that we bring people together in harmony and healing, and people can leave our event knowing that we are a community, we are strong in unity, and we are here for each other.
0: And wearing pink, I believe, is the way to go.
1: Absolutely, yes. If people could please wear pink, either your clothes or a ribbon or flowers in your hair or anything pretty for little Kumanjay, little baby. That'll be really beautiful, yes.
0: And it starts at 7, is that what you said?
1: No, so we're starting ours at 5:30, so we have enough time for people to come from work. At 5:40 p.m. we're going to have our Wurundjeri elder, Auntie Di Kerr, do a welcome. And then after that, we're going to have a smoking ceremony where everybody can walk through to cleanse any negative thoughts and feelings. And then from there, right on 6 o'clock, as the family requested, that's when we're going to do the candle lighting and have a moment of silence to remember Kumanjay, little baby. And then we're going to go upstairs to the hall upstairs to get in out of the cold, and we're going to have the cultural healing there.
0: Natasha, best of luck to you and all your community.
1: Thank you so much. Thank you.
0: Natasha Ellis-Corrigan, who will be speaking at the vigil tonight for Kumanjay Little Baby at the Aborigines Advancement League. That's in Thornbury from 5:30. Bridget Duclos, what's on the afternoons?
2: Hello, Mary Guerin. Do you use Snap, Send, Solve?
0: What?
2: Okay. Don't worry. I said that a few weeks ago, and I learned about it as well. It's when you can take a photo of something that you're not happy with in your neighbourhood, send it in, and then they solve the problem.
0: Oh.
2: So the reason I bring that up is one of the main things people are complaining about at the moment is dirty streets, vandalism, graffiti, and just rubbish left around, which I hate to say is in my suburb. I live in South Melbourne, and I'm removing all sorts of rubbish at the moment. It's just disgusting. So I was wondering, what is it like in your neighbourhood? Do you have any of that where you live?
0: A lot of graffiti. A lot of graffiti.
2: And you get rid of it and back it comes.
0: Yeah, exactly right. Yeah. I'm in one of those areas that's got garbage strikes at the moment.
2: Oh, so, nice. Yeah. So you've got your own problems there already. We want to hear from you about your neighbourhood. What is it like? And also, we're in nostalgia today. We thought we'd look back at the comedies you used to love as a kid.
0: Oh.
2: The things that really made you laugh. Unfortunately, some have been cancelled now, but the ones that we can talk about.
0: Goodies, I still think would stand up.
2: The Goodies. Yeah. I love the Goodies
0: Kenny
2: too.
0: Everett.
2: Yeah. I love Gilligan's Island. Is that a comedy? Sort of.
0: Absolutely. It's all coming out in conversation with Bridget Duclos this afternoon. Thank you very much for joining me on the Conversation Hour today. Have a wonderful day out there. It is a bit chilly. Do stay warm. Write to me at conversationhour@abc.net.au. Talk to you tomorrow.
3: Good afternoon, Natasha McFarlane with ABC News. Thousands of football fans will be able to watch the Socceroos World Cup campaign on the big screen in Melbourne after the state government stepped in to change a decision cancelling the live event. Costa Haritos reports.
4: Premier Jacinta Allen says Socceroos fans will have the opportunity to unite and watch several of their World Cup matches at Federation Square next month.
5: Because I'm not going to let, and I don't think the Victorian community as a whole is going to let, a few dickheads get in the way.
4: Football Australia's Heather Garriock says several phone calls were made yesterday calling for the Melbourne Arts Precinct's decision to be overturned.
6: It's a win for our fans and they're most important. They're the heartbeat of why we play.
4: Federation Square says the ruling was initially made after dozens of flares were lit during previous tournaments and that it welcomes today's decision. Other live sites are also expected across the city.
3: The federal government is seeking to reassure the Australian community upon the return of ISIS-linked families, saying it's not the police force's first rodeo. The group of 13 women and children is expected to land in Melbourne and Sydney later tonight after spending years in Syrian refugee camps. The federal police have warned some of the women will be arrested in Australia. Government Minister Jason Clare says he trusts police will keep Australians safe.
7: I've got faith in the Australian Federal Police. They know what they're doing. This is not their first rodeo. And I trust in the words of the AFP commissioner yesterday when she said that some of these women will be arrested when they arrive and others will be subject to further investigation.
3: Victoria's energy minister says unlocking a new gas reserve in the Otway Basin will help ease costs for businesses who are unable to electrify as the state grapples with dwindling gas supplies in the Bass Strait. The federal government has approved Amplitude Energy's Annie gas field, which will be capable of meeting a third of the state's annual needs from 2028. The project has attracted criticism from some locals who say it's at odds with the government's climate change ambitions. Energy Minister Lily D'Ambrosio says all aspects of the project were considered.
8: These projects and any other projects that have an interface with the natural environment go through a rigorous assessment to ensure that the environment is protected. And that is the case with this project.
3: New local laws will be implemented across the city of Port Phillip, which will allow council officers to impound rough sleepers' belongings. Michaela Ortolan has more.
9: Despite strong community opposition, council voted 5-3 in favour of amending the laws. It means a homeless person at an encampment can have their personal items, including bedding, impounded if they display antisocial behaviour and don't comply with council officers. 76% of people surveyed on the amendment did not support it. Some said it's a breach of human rights and would not de-escalate situations, but others thought it would help with high crime rates in the area. There's no clear definition of the behaviour that would trigger the act, but council maintains it has a welfare-first approach and removing items is a last resort.
3: Snow is falling in several states as a cold front descends on Australia's southeast. The Bureau of Meteorology says Victoria and Tasmania will feel the brunt of the system, which is forecast to bring hail, thunder and very strong winds. Senior meteorologist Angus Hines says there's snow at relatively low altitudes in some areas.
10: Down to about 600 metres in Victoria, 500 to 600 metres in Tasmania, 700 to 800 metres in southern New South Wales. It's a pretty low snow level and we are seeing sort of 5 to 15 centimetres accumulate up in those alpine areas, up in those alpine resorts. So it is a little bit of an early taste of winter.
3: And to sport, the Sydney Swans will go into their Round 9 AFL clash against North Melbourne on Saturday without two of their stars. Jai Serong has had 145 touches in his 8 games so far this season, while Charlie Curnow has bagged 20 goals since his arrival from Carlton. Swans coach Dean Cox says the injuries aren't too serious.
11: Charlie, he's got an abdominal issue that we need to work through. Jai Sarong's hamstring's a little bit tight, so he's going to fall too short to train today, so he won't be available. They'll both be very short term. That's what we will know. Exactly if it's just this week, hopefully that's the case. Yeah, we expect him hopefully back next week.
3: To the weather, there's a severe weather warning for damaging winds to develop over the east of the state late this evening. Blizzards also possible in alpine areas. For Melbourne, cloudy, a high chance of showers becoming less likely this afternoon with possible small hail, a top today of 14. Tomorrow, showers in 16. Right now, it's 11 degrees.

0: is in the city.
1: G'day, hope you're well. Welcome to The World Today. I'm Andy Park, coming to you from Gadigal Land in Sydney. This Thursday, gas exporters forced to reserve up to 25% for domestic energy use. And environmentalist, philanthropist, and credited with launching the world's first 24-hour cable news network, Ted Turner, remembered.
2: It was great fun. I mean, he was, first of all, it was very exciting to be there. It was probably one of the most exciting times to be in television because everything was going to be new. Everything that CNN did was changing the rules, and Ted was leading it.
1: First, though, Australian families of ISIS fighters who went to Syria are due to touch down in Australia later today. The 13 women and children are now on two separate flights to Sydney and Melbourne, both of which are expected to land this evening. Authorities have said some of the women will be arrested on arrival, others will be investigated further, as Kathleen O'Connor reports.
3: Wheeling their luggage across Doha Airport, three women and at least five children linked to the terrorist organisation ISIS prepared to board a flight to Melbourne, accompanied by a male family member. 13 women and children linked to Islamic State fighters booked tickets to return home to Australia from Damascus after leaving a Syrian refugee camp last month. Some in the group are on a flight to Sydney. ABC reporter Bridget Rollison was on board one of the planes.
4: I'm on a Qatar Airways flight about to head to Melbourne with a group of Australian women and children who have been linked to the Islamic State group. I've just been speaking to some of the group of women and children at the Doha airport where they were transiting, and they told me that they're really looking forward to getting back to Melbourne. They said that they really missed Australia. Some of their children actually had Australian accents and they were born in Syria.
3: The women and children had been living in the refugee camp for the past few years after following their partners who were ISIS fighters to Syria back in 2019. The Albanese government has repeatedly said Australia would offer no assistance to help the group return. Home Affairs Minister Tony Burke says he was alerted of their return as soon as the group booked their flights to Australia yesterday. Australian Federal Police officers will also be waiting as they land as subjects of a decade-long investigation. Jason Clare is the Federal Education Minister.
5: I trust in the words of the AFP Commissioner yesterday when she said that some of these women will be arrested when they arrive.
3: The Albanese government has previously slammed the adults in the group, saying they put the children in an unspeakable situation. When asked how it will work getting the kids back to school here in Australia and if they will need extra security, Labor frontbencher Jason Clare says the government will be guided by advice from the Australian Federal Police.
5: These children have seen sorts of things that no child should ever be exposed to, and it's going to take time for these children to reintegrate into Australian society.
3: Meanwhile, the federal opposition has repeatedly accused the government of failing to do enough to block the return of the Australian citizens with Islamic State links, including National Senator Bridget McKenzie.
6: The government has stuffed this up. They haven't revoked passports or travel documents to allow them back in.
3: The nine children will enter into reintegration programs on their arrival. Professor Deborah Smith is a political scientist at Victoria University and researches violent extremism.
7: Essentially, it's not a magic sort of, you know, de-radicalisation program or anything like that. It's essentially wraparound services based on what the particular needs of the person in the program is. So we imagine that these young people coming back are probably going to have seen some pretty terrible things, had quite, probably experiences of trauma, lacking education. So all these things will be assessed, and then the services wrapped around to try and make that transition back, gently back into Australian society.
3: Ms Smith says she understands there is angst among some in the community about integrating them back into society.
7: I think we can take comfort in the fact that, you know, history will tell us that in the, you know, we've seen repatriations happen, or the government are not calling it repatriations, we're calling it reintegration. We've seen that happen not only in Australia but throughout the world, and what we're seeing is that the women and children are not going on to pose a threat. So in Australia, the 2019 cohort, the 20-

0: 2022 cohort. They've not been involved in terrorist plots. They've not committed violence. You know, they're getting on and living their life, which is what we want.
1: Zaki Haidari from Amnesty International Australia says despite their links to ISIS, authorities must treat them with humanity and dignity.
2: Our concern remains on children. They're Australian citizens and they have the rights to return and the rights to live freely in Australia. Our concern is that this whole coming back home has been politicised. We are a human rights organisation, and when there is human rights under attack, we are making sure that international law and human rights law are protected for individual.
1: Both flights are expected to land later today.
3: Kathleen O'Connor there. The federal government will unveil details today of a policy that will require energy giants to reserve a percentage of their gas for Australian use each year. The move is designed to avoid shortages and bring down gas bills, but that relief may not make much of a difference to Australians who've fallen into debt on their energy bills. A coalition of advocacy groups is now calling for a major intervention. It wants the federal government to wipe all debt from household gas and electricity accounts. As Isabel Massali reports.
4: Single mother of four, Angela Morris, doesn't want anyone to know the feeling of being pursued by debt collectors.
5: It is constant phone calls, emails and letters telling you to pay. They are not kind people when you get them on the phone, and they push and push for you to pay more than you can afford.
4: But she says in her situation, paying it back isn't simple.
5: They're getting so expensive, and I'm in a situation where the debt just keeps getting higher and higher each bill cycle.
4: An analysis of market data by advocacy groups has found more than 1.6 million electricity and gas accounts were in arrears at the end of last year.
6: What we found is that energy debt and energy hardship is increasing.
4: That's Jay Coonan from the Anti-Poverty Centre.
6: 46% of customers on a hardship plan cannot meet their costs in each billing cycle, so which means that debt is continuing to grow each month for more and more people.
4: Advocates say their conservative estimate puts the outstanding energy debt for Australian households at just under $1 billion. It argues the federal government should buy that debt at a lower amount, then wipe it. Jay Coonan says the global economic shock from the Iran war is why this should be done now.
6: We know that this is only going to get worse. And, you know, it doesn't take a rocket scientist to predict that as well. We know that unemployment is going to increase, which means that more people will be reliant on low Centrelink incomes to pay their rent and their higher energy bills. So that is only going to grow more in the years to come. So we need to think about what we're going to do now. And the best course of action is to forgive the debt and to work to prevent people from going into debt into the future.
4: Purchasing debts in bulk is relatively common in the private sector. However, wiping those debts is much less common. Jay Coonan argues that removing the debts would benefit everyone because energy companies wouldn't need to account for missed payments.
6: It is a something that they factor in. So there's an array of things. Debt is one of those. Marketing costs are another. So it makes up a small part in increasing energy prices.
4: Associate Professor Rowan Best is an economist at Macquarie University, specialising in household energy.
7: My personal view would be to keep this sort of idea in the conversation, but I'd sort of be cautious. I think part of the proposal is that it's urgent. In some respects, it is urgent because it is a major issue and is getting worse. However, it is also a persistent issue which has existed for a long time.
4: He believes more targeted approaches are needed, such as financial relief for those with medical needs.
7: Another one is to consider a partial approach, a co-payment by, you know, people paying off part of their debt and maybe the government paying off part of it. A problem with that partial approach might be that, you know, people can't even afford to pay part of the debt, but in other cases, it might be possible for co-payments, and that might be better aligned with fairness in terms of, you know, people paying what they can and in terms of future incentives as well.
4: Federal Energy Minister Chris Bowen didn't respond to questions on this issue, But the federal government is set to introduce a new gas reservation policy that's expected to bring down prices and prevent shortages.

0: The new scheme will require all producers to reserve a percentage of their gas for Australian use from July next year. WA introduced such a scheme a decade ago, which requires exporters to set aside 15% of the gas produced for the state's market.
1: Isabel Massali reporting. I'm Andy Park. 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Just search for The World Today. Overseas now, and Israel has attacked Beirut for the first time since a ceasefire with the Lebanese militant group Hezbollah was agreed to in mid-April. Israeli Prime Minister Benjamin Netanyahu says he authorised the strike. It comes as Pakistan, which is acting as a mediator between the US and Iran, confirmed the countries are close to a deal to end the war. Tanya Dendrinos.
2: Blasts in Beirut, ringing out for the first time since a ceasefire was agreed between Israel and Hezbollah last month. Israeli Prime Minister Benjamin Netanyahu posted saying he and Defence Minister Israel Katz ordered the strikes, which he says targeted a commander of Hezbollah's elite special operations unit. Residents and rescuers combed through the rubble. Attacks between Israel and Hezbollah have been ongoing despite the ceasefire, with both sides accusing each other of violations. Most Israeli strikes have been in southern Lebanon, the UN continuing its calls for civilians and civilian infrastructure to be protected. Its spokesperson is Stefan Zuzarik.
3: We've seen the reports of newly issued evacuation orders by the Israeli authorities for a dozen Lebanese areas. This is forcing further displacement of civilians already impacted by months of hostilities.
2: According to the UN, more than 1 million people have been displaced by the conflict in Lebanon. Thousands have sought refuge at a camp in Beirut, where this barber is hoping a humble haircut will help to restore a sense of humanity.
4: It's been more than 50 days, and over this time I felt it was important to stand by these people. Many have lost their homes and some can't even go out. So I wanted, even in a small way, I wanted to put a smile on their faces and be there for them, even if all I can offer is just a haircut.
2: Meanwhile, speculation continues to mount the US and Iran may be close to a deal, including from mediator Pakistan. News site Axios published an exclusive report suggesting the White House believes it's close to an agreement with Iran on a one-page memorandum of understanding to end the war and set a framework for more detailed nuclear negotiations. President Donald Trump issued more threats on social media, saying that if Iran did not agree, then bombing would start at a much higher level and intensity than before. But in the Oval Office, he had a more positive tone.
5: Now we're doing well. Now we have to get what we have to get. If we don't do that, we'll have to go a big step further. But with that being said, they want to make a deal. We've had very good talks over the last 24 hours.
2: But the confidence being exuded from Washington has been watered down by Iranian officials. Iran has said the US proposal is still being considered, but Ebrahim Rezai, the spokesperson of the Iranian Parliament's National Security and Foreign Policy Commission, took to X, describing the Axios report as a US wish list, saying Americans will not obtain through a failed war what they failed to gain in face-to-face negotiations, adding that Iran has its finger on the trigger and wants the necessary concessions granted. Iran's parliamentary speaker, Mohammad Bakar Khalibaf, meanwhile appeared to mock the US, posting, "Operation Trust Me, Bro, failed." Charles Kupchan is a senior fellow at the Council on Foreign Relations.
6: This is a template, if you will, which would then serve as the basis for more intense negotiations if the sides can agree on this template. I do think that the Trump administration is looking for an off-ramp. Trump's five. The military campaign didn't convince the Iranians to cry uncle. The blockade hasn't done that.
2: He says there's little reliable information in the public domain on exactly what's in the proposed deal.
6: Trump has to come out with a deal that's better than the Obama deal that he pulled down. Because otherwise people are going to say, what was the whole point of this war? Why are we paying $4.50 a gallon? Why is much of the rest of the world suffering?

0: suffering if he didn't get anything out of it. So I think he needs some major lengthy suspension of Iran's enrichment of uranium.
1: He believes Iran will be looking for an end to sanctions and a guarantee there won't be military action to come.
2: Tanya Dendrinos there. Well, the luxury cruise ship hit by a deadly Hunter virus outbreak is making its way to the Canary Islands after the Spanish government accepted the ship's arrival. The Andes strain of the rodent-borne disease has been confirmed, which is known to pass via human-to-human contact. Almost 150 passengers were on board the MV Hondius, including four Australians. Three people have been confirmed dead so far, as Kimberly Price reports.
3: It was meant to be the trip of a lifetime, a voyage beginning in Argentina, sailing through the Atlantic Ocean to some of the world's most remote islands, before docking in Cape Verde off the coast of West Africa 35 days later. But a week into the journey, the captain aboard the MV Hondius announced the first death.
4: One of our passengers sadly passed away last night.
5: We're not just a story. We're not just headlines. We're people. People with families, with lives, with people waiting for us at home.
3: American travel influencer Jake Rosmarin updated his followers about the conditions on board after three people died from Hunter virus, a disease transmitted from mice to humans.
5: There's a lot of uncertainty, and that's the hardest part. All we want right now is to feel safe, to have clarity, and to get home.
3: Another influencer, Rui Chanet, felt the situation should have been taken more seriously.
6: People who may have been carrying the virus should have been quarantined, but everyone was still together, meals were eaten together, and group activities continued.
7: It's one of those viruses that seems to sometimes transmit to man. We call that a zoonotic disease. As COVID was much the same. It came from bats. These ones come from mice.
3: Nigel McMillan is a professor of infectious diseases at Griffith University. He says there are around 150 to 200,000 cases of the virus each year, but Australia has never reported a case.
7: I guess our geographical isolation has meant that we have, well, this virus hasn't been able to travel to Australia and take hold.
3: There are now 8 confirmed or suspected Hunter virus cases linked to the cruise, and authorities have confirmed their illnesses were caused by the Andes strain, a variant of Hunter virus capable of being transmitted from person to person. Passengers on board are being told to isolate, mask up, and sanitise. Nigel McMillan says nothing else can be done to prevent the spread.
7: We have nothing for Hunter virus. No vaccinations, no specific treatments. The death rate for this virus depends on where the strain comes from, but anywhere from 15 to 40%.
8: If you get it, you're not necessarily going to die. Is it something you just then live with?
7: Yes, so the post-infection sequelae, when patients have had the infection and recovered, apparently can be quite debilitating in terms of kidney and lung functions, which are the sort of two target organs for this virus. So you know, people can have poor kidney function afterwards or poor lung function.
3: The Spanish government has given the green light for the ship to dock in the Canary Islands. However, the autonomous government of the island cluster is refusing. Spain's health minister says once the cruise ship has docked, all healthy non-Spanish citizens will be repatriated to their countries. Incubation of the virus can last up to 8 weeks, and Dr. Margaret Harris, a former public health doctor with the World Health Organization, says Australia is equipped to help the four nationals on board.
9: You look at, have they been in contact, who have they been in contact with, you would follow them through, you would discuss with them, you would explain to them what they need to do, what they should do, what they shouldn't do. But I really wouldn't expect that you've got people going to have people holed up in COVID-19 hotels, etc.
3: The Department of Foreign Affairs has been approached for comment.
2: Kimberly Price there. Larger-than-life American businessman Ted Turner is being remembered today as a media pioneer who transformed broadcast news. The CNN founder has died at 87. He's credited with launching the world's first 24-hour cable news network, and he was a committed environmentalist and philanthropist, as Bridget Fitzgerald reports.
10: Stand by. Ready, three, take three, mic here. Three, start a slow zoom in a little bit. Good evening, I'm David Walker.
11: And I'm Lois Hart. Now here's the news.
12: The launch of CNN, the world's first 24-hour news channel, revolutionised the media landscape. It was a bold venture that Ted Turner says was rooted in a simple idea.
13: I worked till 7 o'clock, and when I got home, the news was over. So I missed television news completely, and I figured there were lots of people like me.
12: Ted Turner launched CNN in 1980. It would go on to dominate TV news for the next two decades.
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12: The Atlanta-based media mogul inherited his father's billboard company before he moved into broadcasting and became a billionaire. Even before CNN, he was known as a brash businessman with the nickname Mouth of the South, as well as a talented yachtsman, winning the America's Cup in 1977.
15: Okay, we're buying now. Jiving, sip it, lower the pole.
12: Peter Ford was the first Australian news anchor of CNN and worked closely with Ted Turner.
16: He was great fun. I mean, he was, first of all, it was very exciting to be there. It was probably one of the most exciting times to be in television because everything was going to be new. Everything that CNN did was changing the rules.
12: CNN's coverage of the Gulf War in the early 1990s marked an historic shift in how wars were covered.
17: Let's describe to our viewers what we're seeing. The skies over Baghdad have been illuminated. We're seeing bright flashes going off all over the sky.
12: Nick Robertson was part of the CNN team that stayed in Baghdad in 1991 when other networks had left.
18: We were broadcasting on a system that nobody had ever used in a situation like this before. And Ted, at the top of it all, go do it. Spend the money. Be over budget. Make it happen.
12: Nolan Higdon is a professor of political history and media education at the University of California.
19: That was something that built audiences, it built the cable channel, but it also really sensationalized war and changed the way we look at war and think about war. It's much more like of a soap opera than actually kind of a tragic endeavor that humans engage in.
12: CNN laid the foundations for the establishment of other cable news networks, including CBS and, of course, Fox News. There were reports of a rivalry with Rupert Murdoch over the years, but in the 2000s, Ted Turner said the two had buried the hatchet. In a statement, Rupert Murdoch said Ted Turner's vision transformed the media industry, referring to him as a trailblazer, a great American, and a friend. Professor Nolan Higdon says the influence CNN had on networks like Fox and news media was significant.
19: The channel was built for one reason, which was we can give people news 24 hours a day. But in their effort to try and maximize profits and reduce costs, the 24 hours almost became somewhat of a burden. It was, how do we fill the time? And increasingly, it was cheaper to fill the time with personalities and opinion-driven content versus actual journalism. Actual journalism obviously costs money, costs time for investigations, lawsuits, things like that. And so what happened in that cycle, particularly in the late 20th century, thanks to CNN, again, this was copied by their cable channels, was people started to see the news as much more opinion-based versus journalism-based, because when they thought of the news, they thought of cable news. CNN was on in every, you know, doctor's office, airport. And I think it's no coincidence that, you know, a couple decades down the line, people say they reject news or news media's bias or it's untrustworthy. They're not thinking of like the journalists who are doing investigative work or thinking of those people on the cable screens.
12: Ted Turner was also a passionate environmentalist and a philanthropist. In the late 1990s, he created the UN Foundation in order to give the United Nations $1 billion. Stefan Dujarric is a UN spokesman.
20: The Secretary General was deeply saddened to learn of the passing of Ted Turner, a visionary whose conviction, whose generosity and whose audacious spirit left lasting imprint on the United Nations and our world.
12: For better or worse, the straight-talking Southerner was a businessman through and through, giving this quip when asked by an interviewer about the best piece of advice he'd ever received.
21: Early to bed, early to rise, work like hell and advertise.
2: Words of wisdom from the late Ted Turner. Bridget Fitzgerald reporting there. And that's all from the World Today team this Thursday. Thanks for your company. I hope you can join me at the same time tomorrow. I'm Andy Park. Have a great day.

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1: Afternoons with Bridget Duclos.
2: Oh yes, and a chilly old day here in Melbourne. Hello, welcome to Afternoons. We've had reports of snow in the Dandenongs this morning. We are on Snow Watch, so let us know if you've seen the white stuff. 1300 222 774. We are also on Neighbourhood Watch today. One of the main complaints residents are reporting is that their neighbourhoods are not clean. They say there's rubbish in the street, graffiti popping up constantly, and there's just an air of uncleanliness on the streets. What's it like where you live? I found myself picking up beer cans outside the house last night. Are you finding that you're picking up rubbish strewn on the street? Give us a ring, 1300 222 774. And it's often just the small things that annoy us. I took my partner to the theatre the other night, and as I stood up for the standing ovation along with everybody else, I noticed he had stayed seated. His excuse, well, we don't do that in England. Well, we're not in England. It was so annoying. I shared that story around the office this morning, and wow, everyone had a complaint about the things, the little things their partners do that annoys them. Let's have some fun. What is it that your partner does that annoys you? Australia's hardest working actress, Alison White, is our special guest after 1 o'clock. She's starring in the Tennessee Williams classic, The Glass Menagerie. And Dave O'Neill will be in to look back in nostalgia at the comic, the laughs you got when you were young. And of course, our Afternoon Delight quiz. What have you learned by listening to Afternoons this week? We have the last two tickets for Fran Lebowitz to give away. So a big show ahead. Let's take a look at the traffic.
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1: Traffic.
3: Thanks very much, Bridget. A little heavy inbound on the Westgate Freeway due to an earlier breakdown. The centre carriageway traffic's loosening up as you approach Williamstown Road. The other freeways, they're also moving along very well. Things have dried up a little bit, but still take care on the roads. Have your headlights on and leave yourself a lot of extra space from the car in front of you. The Maroondah Highway remains closed to traffic in both directions through the Black Spur between Healesville and Narbathong. That's due to a serious collision earlier this morning. You can detour by the Melba Highway and the Golden Valley Highway. It'll add around 90 minutes to your normal drive, so leave yourself a lot of extra travel time. In Northcote, Murray Parade's been closed to traffic in both directions for a stretch between St George's Road and High Street due to a collision. Queen's Road, or Queen's Parade, I should say, or Atherton Road will serve you better. And buses are replacing trains between Cheltenham, Frankston and Stony Point during level crossing removal works in Mordialloc and Aspendale. And from Monday the 18th, this busing will extend through to Moorabbin. Check the Transport Victoria website to plan your journey and give yourself a lot of extra travel time for the area. That's the latest in traffic and transport. Is 27 to 1.
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1: Have your say. 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
2: One of the biggest complaints people are reporting about their neighbourhoods is cleanliness. Lots of concerns about dumped rubbish, graffiti, vandalism and overall amenities. What is it like where you live? Are you seeing this? Are you finding yourself having to clean up a dirty street? Mine is absolutely appalling with people leaving rubbish everywhere, and often food. It's disgusting. Give us a call. I'd like to know what you're seeing. 1300 222 774. Danny Gorog is from Snap, Send and Solve. He's the CEO. And Danny, tell us about this. I'm interested. Cleanliness has become a big issue.
4: It has, yeah. We can see that cleanliness is an issue in our data. Dump rubbish and litter is one of the most popular categories in terms of the sheer

0: I think if you're a kind of a decent community-minded person, the thought of dumping and throwing away rubbish just on the street is kind of abhorrent.
1: Yeah.
0: And I don't know where it's coming from, whether there aren't enough rubbish bins, whether the rubbish bins are full. Like oftentimes I'll walk in the park and I'll see, you know, chock-a-block full rubbish bins, and so maybe the rubbish has fallen off the side. But for people doing that just kind of for no reason, it's a terrible indictment on the community.
1: So what do you do when people snap the rubbish, they send it to you? Obviously your job is to solve. What can you do about it?
0: Well, our job isn't to solve. Our job is actually to send it, to get it to the
1: report,
0: right spot.
1: Yeah.
0: That's sort of our responsibility. Look, when it's big piles of dump rubbish, there's not much people can do. I think if you're talking about small bits of litter, you know, a fast food container here and there, it's easy just to pick that up and put it in a bin if you're so inclined, and a lot of people do that. And there's a real balance between sending a report like that. You know, there's a McDonald's wrapper on the sidewalk to council as a snaps and solve report, versus actually just fixing that yourself, because that's one of those issues that's going to blow away, and by the time someone from council comes to get it, it won't be there. Mm-hmm. So there's a real delicate balance about like what is worth reporting and what is

0: in the streets. What's it like where you live? And Trish has joined us. Hi, Trish. You're in Belgrave?
1: I am, yeah. Hi. Thank you for taking my call.
0: Pleasure. What's it like there? That's a beautiful part of the world.
1: It is. It is. And we're a massive tourist destination. We're also end-of-the-line train lines. So we've got a business. We've got two shop fronts. There's a lot of talk on social media about how the town looks really dirty, but it's really challenging as shop owners to try and tackle the problem.
0: Is it dumped rubbish or what is it, Trish?
1: Yeah, I personally think since all the residential places have got smaller bins, a lot of people are dropping their extra rubbish in the commercial bins of the businesses, which is really hard. I mean, we could have locks on all our bins, but that becomes a bit of an issue.
0: That's a tough one, particularly in a beautiful place by Belgrave. Thank you, Trish. Peter, what are you seeing in Thomastown?
2: Oh, look, it's just general sort of stuff, basically. My partner, he's just been out now to do a bit of a run up and down the street. Just when we take the dog for a walk, it's just people just chuck coffee cups, cans, wine bottles, and I must say the Snap Send and Solve apps really, really use it a lot. But we live opposite a school too, and it's incredible how many people, like, in very nice new cars, want to just sort of, like, discard their food packaging or coffee cups because they don't want it to sort of dirty their car. It's like, and the council can only do so much. It's like when we were growing up, and I'm in my 60s, like we were taught like you take it home or you just don't do it.
0: You just don't do it. Yeah. It's interesting, Peter. Thank you very much for your call. And this is the sort of stuff you are hearing, Danny Gorup.
3: Oh, totally. I mean, the coffee cups is a great one. I mean, coffee, you know, takeaway coffee cups is really a reasonably new phenomenon in the society. But, again, reflect on what's happening in, like, Japan. Like, there's lots of takeaway coffee. There's lots of vending machines that give out cans. And there literally aren't rubbish bins around. You've got to take this stuff home. There aren't rubbish bins anywhere. You just take it home and you deal with it. But I don't know. I'm not sure what is driving this. But when we think about the bigger dump rubbish picture, I mean, the little stuff is annoying. The dump rubbish stuff we're seeing, a lot of mattresses, a lot of couches, a lot of household waste. Tenants move out of properties and instead of actually doing the right thing and taking the stuff to the tip, they just chuck it on the nature strip. And ultimately, it's the council who has to clean up that stuff. And ultimately, those costs just get borne by the communities who are paying rates because it's expensive to get rid of stuff. Now, I think your previous caller around smaller rubbish bins, it is, you know, smaller rubbish bins that are collected less often is a problem. But I don't know, there's something that needs to change culturally with us to stop this stuff from happening.
0: Danny Gorog, our guest, he's the CEO of Snap, Send, Solve. We are talking about rubbish and cleanliness being one of the big issues people are finding in their neighbourhoods. Give us a ring, 1300 222 774. What are you seeing in Black Rock, Martin?
4: Yes, how are you?
0: Good, thank you.
4: Great subject, this, because I've lived in Black Rock for nearly 40 years. Mm-hmm. I walk the beach twice a day, and I very often find soiled nappies left on the park benches. And it's, well, I can't say what it is on the radio because
0: it's revolting.
4: Yeah, but I don't understand the mentality of people who go to somewhere nice. And yes, I know that happens. It happens with young kids. There's toilets there and everything. But to sit there and leave it, knowingly leave it, where you've gone to sit somewhere nice, they've got absolutely no respect for themselves or anybody else.
0: Yeah, I couldn't agree more, Martin. A dirty nappy is as bad as it gets, isn't it? I mean, gosh, that has to be something that people have got to look after. It's interesting. Danny Joe from Epping says, I think the enormous cost of going to the tip is contributing to people deciding to dump. Do you think that could be possible?
3: Well, I think that is obviously a factor. It is getting more expensive to get rid of rubbish. But, I mean, just back on the household stuff, the other one to talk about is dog poo not being picked up. I mean, I see that all the time.
0: Yeah.
3: And I don't know, it's one of these. The problem is it's one of these things you just get used to and you just think is acceptable. But when you sort of stand back and you go, hold on, is it acceptable to live in a world where there's dog poo on the street and nappies, you know, soiled nappies on the beach? It's kind of not good enough. And sometimes you need a segment like this or someone to remind you that, hey, come on, guys, we've just got to step it up and improve Everyone's got to take a little bit more time.
0: And everyone's living here. We want it to be nice.
3: Exactly.
0: Yeah. Exactly. Danny, thank you very much. Danny Gorog is the CEO of StepSend.

0: Solve, of course, that is where you can snap your problem, send it, and they send it on to the right people to try and solve the problem. Let us know what's going on in your area. Rita is in South Yarra. Hi, Rita.
1: Hi, how are you?
0: Good. What are you saying?
1: So there was a couple of things. The first thing was my friend and I were at Middle Park Beach enjoying a beautiful summer's day, and then the group of, younger people got up and left their rubbish behind. So we said to them, do you mind just taking your rubbish with you? Mm.

0: occasion I would took my dog down there, and he ran towards something by the seashore. And then as I ran closer, and it was a busy evening because it was warm, and as I looked closer, like, a human had defecated, like, at the beach, and I had to grab my dog before he. And I'm thinking, what have we turned into in the society that...
1: Yeah, Rita, know? I saw that the other day in a bus stop, a tram stop, I should say. Absolutely revolting, isn't it? Oh, goodness, it's not sounding good out there. Susan, how are you going in Blackburn?
2: Yeah, we're experiencing the same sort of problems. I work in a industrial-type area, and I'm finding every time I go to work, I go past another massive pile of rubbish, and I'm... Honestly, I'm using Snapkin Solve so many times, and I must admit the council's fantastic. They, Whitehorse Council, have I get a message and it gets, and they say yeah, and next minute I find it is cleared up, which is fantastic. Mm. So it really does work well. That app. So.
1: Well, I'm glad you are getting a result because there's nothing worse, is there? Catherine, hello. What about you? You're in queue.
3: Yes, mine's just a general comment that Danny was saying about these sofas and chairs and things that are discarded. And I was just going to make a comment about tipping fees. It's actually expensive for a lot of people. I'm not excusing it or saying it's appropriate. I just think that might be a reason that sort of hard rubbish is just discarded.
1: Yeah, another person said that, and there's every chance that is true, but it's still no excuse, is it, to dump?
3: No, not really. No.
1: Yeah, thank you, Catherine. We were talking about Japan before, and this text, in Japan, this is interesting, in Japan it's expected that when you eat food you must sit down. It's rude to walk while eating. And this is good because the food outlets also take back your rubbish, so the responsibility falls on the seller. There's no bins. It's interesting, isn't it, different cultures. Keep your calls coming in. I'm really interested to know what it's like. We are hearing lots of reports of cleanliness in your neighbourhood is not what it used to be. Coming up next, though, we're also going to talk about those little things your partner does that drives you mad. What annoys you about your partner? Let's have some fun. 1300 222 774.

0: thing in your neighbourhood. But next, I opened a can of worms in the office. It's all about something my partner does that annoys me. And guess what? I have a long list of workmates in here who want to tell their tale. That is next.
1: Why do we collect things? And how much is too much? 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
4: He's poor.
7: She's got everything I've always wanted in another human being. Except for the walkie.
8: She eats her peas one at a time.
9: She just took credit for my salad.
10: He's a male bimbo. He's a mimbo.
11: She's one of these low talkers.
12: You know, because he's a high talker.
13: Bit of a close talker.
0: It is the small things. The small things that annoy you about your partner is what we want to tap into today. Let's have a bit of fun, because I was complaining about how my partner didn't stand up and give a standing ovation at the end of a great show. And I was so annoyed by that, I can't tell you. And I stupidly brought this up in the office this morning. Well, everyone has something to say. And we want to know from you, what are the things about your partner that annoy you? Give us a ring, 1300 222 774. There is a lineup of people here at the ABC wanting to have their say. Let's start with you, Brad. What is it?
14: Okay, the car fill. If the car is on empty and you pull into the service station, you don't stick just 20 bucks in. You fill the whole thing up. You're there in the first place.
0: No, I always do 20 bucks because I hate petrol stations.
14: Infuriating.
0: All right, moving on. Joe, what does your partner do that annoys you?
15: Every morning at approximately 5 a.m., it's like he's built up this amount of wind in his stomach overnight. And it has to come out really loudly at about 5:10 every morning. And it wakes not just me up, but
0: the whole house.
15: All of the birds in Heidelberg suddenly are awoken by it too.

0: I have to say, go Cats this year for my own sanity.
1: I hate a sulker. Hey, you're hearing some of these around our office. What is it? What? Tell us for you. Oh, Brad's back.
2: I'm back.
1: Sorry, Brad, you've got another
2: you
1: one.
2: You can't ask, how was your day? I start to explain, and then off you go in a different tangent. No. Tell me about your day.
1: 1300 222 774. We're just interested. Just the small things that your partner does that annoys you. Patrick, hello.
3: Bridge, it's the dishwasher for mine.
1: Oh.
3: Yeah, cause of a lot of controversy in a lot of relationships.
1: And you're in a very happy relationship.
3: Yeah, I'm pretty militant with my stacking. I know. I could probably challenge Charlie Pickering in a sort of stack off at the Olympics.
1: What does it matter? I just chuck it wherever.
3: Oh, no, you got a future plan, Bridge.
1: Oh,
3: you know, the forks go together, the knives go together, all the hard work done at the start, or else you're like Brad and you're at the petrol station 24/7. Just do the hard work early.
1: All right. Well, I'm with you. I'm with your partner. I just put it in how they all came out clean. Who cares? Michelle, what does your partner do annoys you?
4: I'm very nervous because my partner's mother is your loyal listener. She'll listen to every single day of your program.
1: Do you think she'll know it's you?
4: She definitely knows it's me. But Deborah, I have a problem with Jackson of leaking every drop of the sauce on the plate. When you finish eating pasta, you don't need to leak the plate.
1: He licks the plate.
4: All kind of sauce.
1: See, I think you should be allowed to lick the plate in private. So I'm with Jackson on that one. All right, this is fun. 1300 222 774. We might do this every Thursday. Young Bridge in the office. What is it that your partner does that drives you a bit mad?
5: Well, when my partner cleans the kitchen, he does a stellar job, except for the fact that he is completely incapable of wiping down the stovetop.
1: What is that?
5: I know the benches will be crystal clear. Dishwasher unstacked, but there will be oil splatter and chunks of food all over the stove. It's part of the kitchen. You've got to do it together.
1: Why not the stove? I'm with you on that one, Young Bridge. Thank you.
2: I'm here, just commit, right? Okay, if you open a packet of chips, finish them. If you stick them open back in the pantry, I am going to eat them, and I don't want to eat them. I'm trying to lose weight.
1: Brad, take a seat. It's obviously you're not going anywhere. Okay, we're having fun. I love you, but our office has just confessed the things, and I'll tell you what, there's about 20 others out there wanting to have their say. The things that their partners do that bother them. Now it's over to you. 1300 222 774. Stephanie is in Fairfield. Hello, Stephanie.
6: Hello, how are you?
1: I love you, but...
6: So this is my 15-year-old boy, Hugo, not my partner. The medjool dates reminded me that not only does he eat my medjool dates, but... I found them after about a week. I found about 7 or 8 of them in the shower recess where we keep shampoo.
1: Ew.
6: So he every day he was going in for a shower with medjool dates in his mouth and then leaving the little stones in the shower cubicle.
1: Oh, that is absolutely terrible, Stephanie. I hope you've knocked that one out of him, have you?
6: Oh, yeah. Once I caught him, he didn't do it again.
1: Love it. Thank you. 1300 222 774. I love you, but what it is your partner does that annoys you. Jan, hello.
7: Hello.
1: Tell us, what does your partner do, Jan? Doesn't mean we don't love them, but, you know.
7: He never puts the lids back on things properly.
1: Ah, yes. That's a bit of a boy thing. Am I wrong saying that?
7: Possibly not, but the biscuits go soft. And you pick up a jar and the lid's only half on.
1: No good, Jan. No good at all. Thank you very much. Marg, I love you, but what does your partner do?
8: Well, after dinner, he takes control of the remote control, sits on the lays on the couch with a bucket, and then goes to sleep. And I'm on the other couch and I can't reach it because I'm sort of reclining too.
1: So, have you tried to get him to change this bad behaviour?
8: No, he's too old to change.
1: He's too old. A leopard doesn't change his spots. Marg, thank you.
8: Thank you
1: very much. I am adoring this. What is it that your partner does that annoys you? It's not enough to get rid of them, but they are things that aggravate you. 1300 222 774. Pat on the text line says, my ex would throw stubby lids on the bench, never in the bin. Oh, that is very, very aggravating indeed. Everyone has a list of them. In fact, I think we could do this weekly. There are just so many complaints. Let us know yours. 1300 222 774.

0: Or I love you, but Danny, hello.
1: Hello, Bridge. How are you?
0: I'm very well, Danny. Tell us.
1: Well, I love that my partner is strict about loading the dishwasher because he is, and I couldn't care less because it means that I don't load the dishwasher. How good's that?
0: That's good, Danny. So I see how you're working this into you. Yes. You know, but what is this thing about people? I do not care about the dishwasher. I do not care where the knives go, where the forks go. I do not care. And yet some people get really funny about it.
1: I never do this, Bridge, but dare we call it a male thing?
0: Oh, we might get in trouble.
1: Oh, I'm getting in trouble. And I don't say those things, but I've been listening for years and, you know, anecdotal evidence.
0: Okay. All right, we're working off evidence. I like that very much, Danny. Thank you very much. Jackie says, I love you, but scraping the enamel off the bowl. Oh, yes, that is very aggravating indeed. And a text here about Brad, who had quite a few complaints about his beautiful partner. Let's name her Irene. Liz said, is this hilarious Brad producer from Brekkie? Yes, it is. And look, if you don't have a partner, just tell us what annoys you about somebody in your household. Anyone close to you, because we do love them. But goodness me, there are so many little things that drive you crazy. Give us a call, 1300 222 774. Coming up on Afternoons, more of your calls. We'll get back to the rubbish because lots of people finding that their suburbs are just not clean enough and people are dumping rubbish. There's graffiti and vandalism. We'll take your calls. Also, we're going to be talking to Australia's hardest working actress, Alison White, and the joy of music, Chris Keane, to calculate your birth date songs after last week's joy.
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3: Good afternoon, Nicholas Hines with ABC News. Victoria's Premier has reassured the community any safety concerns related to a group of women and children linked to ISIS have been addressed ahead of their arrival later today. The women, who are all Australian citizens and hold passports, had followed their ISIS fighter partners to Syria, and some will face terrorism charges when they land in Melbourne. Premier Jacinta Allen says detailed work has been carried out to limit any danger.
4: The Federal Police is leading this work at a national level, and Victoria Police's engagement and Victorian Government officials' engagement has been all through that frame of being focused on the community safety.
3: Energy companies will be forced to set aside gas for Australian use from July next year under a new East Coast Gas Reserve. Here's National Affairs correspondent Jane Norman.
5: Madeleine King will unveil the details of the policy today, which is designed to avert looming shortages and bring down gas bills by shielding Australia from international prices. The scheme will apply to all producers, requiring them to reserve a percentage of the gas produced each year for Australian use. Queensland's three LNG ventures would be subject to new export permits. The announcement comes just weeks after the government killed off a campaign to increase taxes on gas giants in next week's budget.
3: The federal government says it's looking at developing an early education and care commission to improve safety in the childcare sector. An independent commission to monitor the progress of government policies was recommended by the Productivity Commission when it examined the prospect of universal childcare. Education Minister Jason Clare says consultation is now underway.
6: We're going to work with the states and the territories to look at establishing an early education and care commission, a commission that will help to drive real long-term reform, to build on the safety reforms that we've already implemented and help to make sure that the system works better than it does today.
3: Australia's financial crime watchdog has launched a probe into gambling company Tabcorp over concerns about its ability to manage money laundering and terrorism financing risks. AUSTRAC will initially focus on whether Tabcorp has a compliant anti-money laundering and counter-terrorism financing program, is adhering to that program, and is appropriately monitoring customers. Tabcorp says it's fully committed to collaborating with AUSTRAC on uplifting the company's money laundering and terrorism financing risk maturity. Celebrities, politicians and journalists are paying tribute to the American media mogul Ted Turner, who has died aged 87. In 1980, Turner founded CNN, the world's first 24-hour news channel. Australian journalist Hugh Remington is a former news anchor and correspondent at CNN.
7: He was many things. He was a brash kind of a figure. He was famous in his younger days, a drunk, a womanizer. You could say that he was a monster in his younger days. He did terrible things, racist things. But what he was in his real essence was a risk taker like few others.
3: Socceroos games will be played on the big screen at Federation Square after the Premier stepped in to overturn a controversial decision to cancel live screenings. Costa Haritos reports.
8: Jacinta Allen says the World Cup should bring people together and that her government will ensure Federation Square has the support it needs to put on matches for next month's tournament. The Melbourne Arts Precinct has previously said the decision to cancel the screenings was taken to avoid a repeat of antisocial behaviour, including the lighting of flares which occurred at previous events. However, it drew wide criticism from the nation's governing body, as well as fans and commentators who say it's an event that unites Australia's multicultural communities. The Football Supporters Association have welcomed the overturned decision, which it's described as a win for common sense.
3: And taking a look at Victoria's weather, a wintry blast crossing the state has brought snow to alpine regions and warnings of more damaging winds in the hours ahead. The Bureau has issued a severe weather warning for damaging winds over parts of the state's east this evening, including south and east Gippsland, with possible blizzard conditions over alpine areas. There's also a gale warning for the Central Coast, Central Gippsland Coast and East Gippsland Coast, and a strong wind warning for the ports and west coast today. There's scattered showers mainly on and south of the Divide, with possible small hail and showers falling as snow above 600 metres this afternoon. And it'll be a cool day tomorrow, with cloudy conditions and scattered showers mainly on and south of the Divide, easing and then contracting to the south of the state later in the day. But showers falling as snow above 1,600 metres, with strong winds and possible blizzard conditions continuing about the alpine areas. In Melbourne, a few showers about today, a top of just 14. Showers again tomorrow with a top of 16 and a shower or two across the weekend before a mostly sunny day on Monday. Right now in Melbourne, it's just 12 degrees. That's the latest from the ABC newsroom.
9: David Attenborough turns 100 years old tomorrow. 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
0: Yes, indeed. And we have a very big couple of hours coming your way. Alison White, you'll know her from just about every show. She's one of our hardest working actresses. She'll be in the studio with me. In the joy of music, Chris is keen to calculate your birth date songs after we did it last week. And gosh, it was fun. And in nostalgia, Dave O'Neill wants to look back at those comedies that made you laugh. Remember? The ones that just brought you, well, you had to get your side stitched up, let's be honest about it. And also we will play our Afternoon Delight quiz.
13: Afternoon Delight.
0: Yes, what have you learned from listening to Afternoons this week? We have two tickets to Fran Lebowitz to give away an evening with at the Arts Centre for our winner today. But we were talking a little bit earlier about, well, those little things that annoy you about your partner. Everybody has them. Come on, let's be honest. Elaine is in Seaford. Hello, Elaine. What is it you? What is your partner? I love you, but.
14: I love you, but when you take off your socks watching TV and ball them up on the couch or, you know, drop them on the floor, could you please put them in the laundry when you're finished and not leave them under the sofa or under the cushion for me to find?
0: Okay, so you don't like the dirty socks that are just left there for you to have to worry about later.
14: Exactly. I've got enough to do.
0: It's not that hard, Elaine. It's not that hard. Yeah, good on you. Yeah, thank you. I think that's a good one. Michael, what about you?
15: Well, I don't need my wife to speak on my behalf, so I'll tell you what my wife thinks of my annoying traits.
0: Yes, okay, yes.
15: Yeah, so I'm the type of person, I'll just use an example, toilet paper. Even if there's like a half an inch left on the roll, it's still viable, so I leave it on there without chucking it away. So she'll go in to use the toilet, and then she'll scream like, you know, she's blown the whole house down and she's not very happy with that type of scenario.
0: Oh, yes. Okay, Michael. Yeah, no, that's one of those ones. The toilet paper can be a real divider, can't it? That and the dishwasher, I've decided.
15: Yeah, both.
0: Good on you, Michael. Right. Thank you very much. A little bit early, we were talking about the rubbish. Lots of people complaining about rubbish in their neighbourhoods. Had lots of texts from lots of different areas around Melbourne. Charles from Newport says he was camping at the Grampians and there was rubbish absolutely everywhere. It's Merribeck Council, apparently. They don't read the snap, send and solves, because they're getting lots of complaints as well. This from Jenny. I used to live in the city of Hobson Bay. I'm now in Wyndham and amazed at how much household rubbish is dumped. And I like this idea from John. Why don't we bring back the campaign? Keep Australia beautiful. It might be time. And back to I love you, but, Michael. I love you, but. Michael, hi.
16: Oh, hey, Bridge. See, my wife, she's perfect. Perfect. You ask her. She'll tell you. You ask her. No matter what she does, it is perfect. Perfect.
0: How does that go down, Michael?
16: Well, not well.
0: Are you perfect as well?
16: No, I have more flaws in the Empire State Building.
0: Do you really, Michael? Give us one of them to share. Go on.
16: I can snore through steel.
0: Oh, yeah. That's one everyone has to put is, yes, my I love you, but you snore and it keeps me awake all night. Thank you very much. It's been a bit of fun. I love you, but we have a big show coming up. And also I'm on Snow Watch because I've just got a lovely picture from a Kalorama in the Dandenong Ranges. And it is, well, it was a hailstorm, but it looks very much like snow. And looks absolutely gorgeous. Snow Watch, if you're seeing snow near you, let us know. 1300 222 774. Hello, Andrew. You want to talk about the rubbish?
17: Yes. I've been riding my bike up St Kilda Road for about 30 years.
0: Yeah.
17: On the way to work every day. And there's rubbish, you know, it has been rubbish all the way along, including Swanston Street. But I've noticed it get much worse recently.
0: What do you think it is?
17: You know, the worst part is around the high-rise apartments north of the city barns.
0: Yeah.
17: It seems like maybe the apartment buildings don't have adequate rubbish facilities or something.
0: Mm.
17: And there's sort of a dominance of these cylinder-like things. Maybe that's, you know, people make drinks with them or something. I don't know. I don't really know what they are, but they're all usually overflowing
0: out of rubbish bins. Yeah, okay, Andrew. I hate overflowing rubbish bins too. There's nothing worse. Thank you for that. I think we might have to look into this a bit further. It does really feel like a lot of areas around Melbourne do feel dirtier than they used to be. We need to get to the bottom of it. Coming up, we're going to speak to Alison White about her new play. Well, it's not a new play, it's an old play, but it's a ripper. It's a Tennessee Williams classic, The Glass Menagerie. We'll talk to Alison next, but here's one of the highlights from the Meredith Music Festival in 2024, with an older artist entertaining the young ones and the young at heart. Oh, I love this one. Here's Leo Sayer with a barnstorming song, Thunder in My Heart.

0: Oh, Leo, say you can't go past that on a Thursday afternoon. And Leo has thunder in his heart. Next up, Alison White. You'll know her from everything because I think she's had more jobs as an actor than anybody I know. And she's got a wonderful new play. That's next.
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0: It's been 20 years since the MTC presented the Tennessee Williams classic, The Glass Menagerie. And who better to take on one of the greatest roles in theatre, the lead role of Amanda Wingfield, than Alison White? She's won Logie, she's won a Helpman Award, and I reckon she's been in just about every TV show I've seen. Alison, it's lovely to see you.
7: Oh, Bridge, it's beautiful to be here. Now, thank you. I promise I wasn't in it 20 years ago.
0: No. but this is your first time doing this play?
7: Yeah. Yeah, it's the first Tennessee Williams I've actually done, which is great.
0: How exciting. Now, before we move on to that and all things acting, your partner.
7: Yeah,
0: does,
7: no, he's absolutely perfect.
0: I don't believe that to be true. I'm sure you have a very happy marriage, but we have been talking about, I whinged about my partner not getting up and doing a standing ovation.
7: Well, I'd whinge about that too.
0: That was rude.
7: That's rude.
0: He said they don't do it in England. He's English. And I said, well, when in Rome. Yes. Anyway, I mean, then everyone around was listening in the office. Everyone had something. There must be something about your gorgeous husband, I'm sure.
7: Oh, look. Look.
0: Come on. You can
7: tell us. I'm really digging deep here.
0: No one's listening. Come on.
7: Well, he's given it up, which is good. He used to have a bad, terrible habit of buying hotels, but he doesn't do that anymore.
0: What, a Monopoly?
7: Oh, no. We just had far too many pubs behind us, and now we're clear of pubs. We don't have to do that anymore.
0: Those days are over.
7: Those days are over. We had five of them. Now they're gone. Not all at the same time.
0: No, but still busy. All right, so no more hotels for him, and now you're happy again.
7: Oh, so happy.
0: Now tell me about this magnificent production, The Glass Menagerie. It's a Tennessee Williams classic. And you've got a beautiful role. Tell us about it.
7: Oh, she's a monster. No, she's not. She's fantastic. I love this role.
0: Yeah.
7: She's a mother of two adult children, and she's a single mum, and it's single mum in the Depression. And she is a faded Southern belle and finds herself in a very impoverished situation in St. Louis and trying to bring up these kids. I think folk will, look at this play and see those tussles between family and sort of understand them and the need to break out and break free and responsibility and weight of all the burdens and all that sort of stuff.
0: Yeah.
7: But it's also incredibly funny. So it's a classic for a reason. It's

0: beautifully written, yeah. And I think it's a beautiful production of it.
1: And
0: it's
1: you've different. Never played it before, so this is brand new to you. And do you like Amanda Wingfield?
0: Look, I adore Amanda Wingfield, but she needs to be managed.
1: She needs to be managed.
0: Look, I'm not remotely like her, despite what my daughter says after seeing opening night. Oh, she's just like a combo of you and Grandma. What a load of rubbish.
1: Thanks for that. No, we'll be right. Thank you very much. Now, your daughter, we were talking just off air then about your daughter. Mm-hmm. You have three children. One of them has gone to be an actor.
0: I know, right? Yes, her father and I met at the Victorian College of the Arts.
1: So he was an actor too.
0: He was, not anymore. He is much more sensible than his partner. So we met at VCA in 1989, and now my beautiful Millie's going there and studying acting
1: going
0: too.
1: There as well. Yeah. Wow. So there's with two acting parents, she's got the

0: Very good indeed. Very good indeed.
1: It's too early. It's too early. I don't have to do that till 7:30.
0: Haven't you got a matinee?
1: That was yesterday.
0: How do you go with a matinee and an evening performance? I've always wondered because it's exhausting.
1: I love them. You know exactly what you're going to say at any given time.
0: But what do you do in between?
1: I just chill, have a bit of something to eat.
0: Do you go home?
1: No, I live in the Yarra Valley, so it's a bit tricky.
0: So you stay in the theatre.
1: Yeah.
0: And just have a little bit of a lie down, something to eat.
1: Yeah.
0: I think it'd be hard.
1: Yeah. No, I really enjoy, I enjoy a matinee audience as well.
0: Mm.
1: They're always very responsive.
0: Yeah, they are. They're
1: particularly
0: happy
1: with the classics, because a lot of folk know them, you know what I mean?
0: Yeah.
1: They
0: know
1: the stories. I mean, something like Summer of the 17th Doll, that beautiful Australian classic, when we did it here in Melbourne, it was like, the matinee audiences, it was like they're meeting their old friends again.
0: Oh, that's so
1: it
0: nice.
1: It was so beautiful.
0: Yeah. That is gorgeous. Did you, and I always ask actors this, because I just always assume they don't, but did you have to audition?
1: For this one? Mm. No.
0: No. So they came to you and said, we want you to play.
1: Yes. Mark, the director I've worked with as an actor and a director.
0: Yeah.
1: I don't know. We were just sort of having an ice cream.

0: you know, we still audition for other stuff. And if directors don't know you,
1: yeah,
0: I mean, you know, that something like Death of a Salesman, obviously Neil Armfield knew me as well, so yeah. I was offered that as well, which we're about to do again. But if that director doesn't know you or doesn't know your work, you audition for them, easy,
1: yeah,
0: and show them what you can do. But if a person knows your work and knows that you can do the role, then
1: you're in, baby. How do you go with auditions? Do you like them?
0: Oh, yeah, I love them.
1: Do you?
0: Yeah, they're fun.
1: Oh, that's interesting.
0: They're fun.
1: Yeah.
0: Yeah, they're fun. Now it's really strange because for screen auditions, we have to do self-tapes now and get sent in, which I really miss.
1: I found that out yesterday because we were talking to Claire Lyon, who's just been named Eliza Doolittle, and she said she was away at the time and was wearing some grubby old clothes and had to do her audition on the phone and all that.
0: Yeah. Yeah.
1: So that's just film yourself sort of stuff.
0: You film yourself and then you send it into your agent and then the agent sends it on to the casting person.
1: Yeah.
0: And so you have no feedback. You don't know what you know, it's sort of, if you're with a casting person, you've got a reader, they can tell you, give you directions in which way they want the role to go. But if you're just doing it blind, it's tricky. It's just pot luck, really.
1: Yeah. Gosh, Alison White is our special guest. She is starring as Amanda Wingfield in The Glass Menagerie, which is playing at the moment. I want to talk about your history.
0: Oh, look out.
1: Nothing personal. But you have been in a lot of shows. So my first question to you, Alison White, is have you ever been out of work when you were actively seeking it?
0: I've never had to do another different job.
1: Yeah.
0: So, there's obviously gaps, and that's the tricky thing about this profession is that you've got to be able to financially sustain yourself in those gaps.
1: Yeah.
0: It's not a constant thing, and when you do have a constant thing, just feast or famine.
1: What's the most constant thing you've had? Like, I know you're in Neighbours, you've been in Frontline, you've been in Sea Change, I could name so many more. What's the longest role in something you've had?
0: The longest run of a theatre show, I think, would be probably, probably a music, maybe Groundhog Day. I think that was about 3 or 4 months. Because

0: aft of it. I love the, you know, yeah, it's a highly skilled profession, and people think that they can just do it because it's just really talking, but you really need to be very skilled to do it.
1: You really do. Tell me about, I went to see a play, a very famous actress, I won't say who because I felt really for her, but she forgot all her lines. She didn't forget them once, she forgot them again.
0: Yeah, right.
1: And this was a very, very, you know, wonderful actress. Has that happened to you when you've lost your lines?
0: Not when I've gone completely blank, and I'm touching wood here.
1: Sorry.
0: You can usually, if you're, you know, if you obviously you know the story within the scene, and you can weave it all together if either one of your scene partners even loses their thread.
1: Yes.
0: You know, you can get through and make sure that the story's getting out into the audience.
1: I'm sure you've had nightmares about it, though, have you?
0: Yeah, with fellow cast members. Yes, I have.
1: Bet you have. Alison White is,
0: and they're
1: a
0: always the boys.
1: It's always the boys. Yeah, let's hop into the boys. Okay, Alison White, I would like you to rate these three classic playwrights from three being the worst to one being the best. Mm. And they're all classic pieces that you've starred in.
0: Mm-hmm.
1: Okay. Arthur Miller's Death of a Salesman, where you played opposite Anthony LaPaglia.
0: Mm-hmm.
1: Tennessee Williams, The Glass Menagerie, which you're in now. And William Shakespeare playing Lady Macbeth in Macbeth. How have you felt about performing these classics, three to one?
0: Oh, man.
1: Everyone hates this game.
0: This is a terrible game.
1: It's a shocking game.
0: This is a terrible game.
1: It's a terrible game. I'm the first to admit it. It's an awful game, and everyone I play it with gets cross with me. But for some reason, I just keep going.
0: All right. So today, and this will change tomorrow. And the next day.
1: Okay. So what you're saying
0: but
1: is what
0: today,
1: you say now
0: because
1: is
0: I'm
1: not
0: here publicising The Glass Menagerie, I'm going to be saying Tennessee Williams. Then I'm going to
1: number
0: be saying
1: one.
0: Number one.
1: Yes.
0: Then I'm going to be saying Arthur Miller because I'm not publicising that today.
1: Yes, fair enough. Two. Not today.
0: And number three, of course, is William Shakespeare, but normally he'd be the top of the pops.
1: Yeah. Okay. No, I think you've been very honest there. I've got a lovely, lovely text here from Elaine saying, I love Alison White. She's wonderful. Most years in the Australian Shakespeare Company, some production in Botanical Gardens.
0: There you go. There's a Lady Mac.
1: And you've also done Fisk.
0: Yeah.
1: What haven't you done? Name a show. Come on. Name names. One show you haven't done.
0: Too many.
1: Is there one role, Alison, that you'd love that you haven't conquered yet?
0: Do you know what? That is a question like I like to keep my expectations really low.
1: Yeah, it helps with
0: disappointment. I think if you go, I would like to play Amanda Wingfield one day. That's what I'm really aiming for.
1: Yeah.
0: You never get to do it. So, you know, and it always, like, it's an ageing question too.
1: Yes.
0: I need to play Juliet. And you go, well, it's a bit late.
1: Or I want to be Eliza Doolittle. Yeah.
0: Gone past. Yeah. Okay. It's not good for your soul.
1: Okay, so there are a couple that, All right, well, I love the way you work and everything you are in is absolutely a joy, and we have a text here from Patsy saying, I saw The Glass Menagerie yesterday and loved it. Alison was amazing. It is a great play, and this version is excellent.
0: Excellent.
1: So there you go, Alison White. Lovely to chat to you. Good luck with the rest of the and we've got The Glass Menagerie is playing at the Playhouse until June 5.
0: No, playing at the Sumner,
1: June 5, sorry. Then you go to Geelong on the 11th of June till the 13th of June.
0: Yeah, thank you.
1: Alison, lovely to see you. And come back and play another quiz another day.
0: I would love to. Thanks, Bridge.
1: I'm sure you wouldn't, but thanks all the same. The wonderful Alison White. Coming up after 1:30, we're going to talk about Mother's Day, but we're going to take a little bit of a different look at Mother's Day. It's not always the easiest day for some people. Also, the joy of music, and Chris is going to give you your birth date song. He's got his computer whirring, ready to go.
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1: Hello and welcome if you are just joining us. And have you seen snow? There's been reports of snow

0: hailstorms in the Dandenongs. A couple of people have sent me in some lovely photos of it. I love the white stuff. We're on Snow Watch. Let us know if you've got snow where you are. 1300 222 774. And now the weather. For Melbourne, cloudy, a high chance of showers, becoming less likely in the afternoon with possible small hail, and it's just 14 degrees. Ooh, I don't think it's been that cold for a while. Tomorrow showers, a top of 16, then on Saturday a shower or two, 17 degrees. Scattered showers mainly on the south of the Divide, tending to rain in the east during the morning for around Victoria, with isolated thunderstorms possible near the coast. Possible small hail and showers falling as snow above 600 metres in the west and east, but pretty much a cold day everywhere with southwesterly winds.
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0: It is Mother's Day on Sunday, and whilst that day can be joyous for some, it can also be a really hard day for those who have lost their mum or a child. And we really want to acknowledge that grief today. So I'm about to talk to a woman who lost her mum to breast cancer. Bree Ambry from Mornington joins us. And Bree, lovely of you to chat to us. You were just 34 when your mum passed away.
3: Yeah, back in 2019.
0: Yeah, it's just so young. And did you have children at the time, Bree?
3: I did, or I do. My daughter Bella was 7 when Mum passed away, so she's pretty much growing up without having a grandmother.
0: It's really, really sad. Bree, tell me, when, you know, there are celebrations on, I'm sure birthdays must be hard, any anniversaries, Mother's Day particularly hard?
3: They are. I traditionally have, well, my new tradition, I guess, is I've taken Mum's anniversary and her birthday off work, and I've tried to spend it near the coast and by the water because that's something she always loved.
0: Yeah.
3: Mother's Day is always that conflicting thing now, being a parent myself, of going, you know, you want to acknowledge that for my daughter it's something you don't want a negative experience for, but... we've sort of made now a new tradition that we do the Mother's Day Classic. So we started that back in Ballarat when Mum was diagnosed in 2017, and we, as a family, we did the walk around Lake Wendouree.
0: Lovely.
3: And now we do it down at Moona Links down here on the Mornington Peninsula.
0: I've done the Mother's Day walk 1 year with my daughter, and I found it really uplifting. And there were a lot of people there who had lost mothers, daughters to breast cancer. Does it help finding yourself in a group situation like that?
3: It is hard, and I, you know, won't lie, there's always a few tears, but it's, I found it quite nice that I get to experience other people's stories, and, you know, they get to share little bits about who they've lost, or in many cases even their own cancer journeys. And in some ways it's almost healing, because you know that you're not alone, whereas I think so often when we just get caught in life, going through grief and not having a parent when everyone around you does, it's hard, and it does feel like you're on your own.
0: Bree, I really feel for you. We're talking to Bree Ambry from Mornington. She was just 34, had a 7-year-old at the time when her mum, Meredith, passed away. Bree, grief is a terrible thing, isn't it? There's no rules to it. It comes, it goes, it moves. Does it ever go away?
3: No. It changes. It's fluid, it's different. And it, you know, some days you go, oh, okay, I'm fine. And then the next day, out of the blue, there's some tears or a feeling that you get. And, it's sort of, it's something you just definitely can't prepare for. No. There's no book on it. Well, there is. There's plenty of books.

0: what's happened to you. Is that something you've had to deal with?
1: I have. Fortunately and unfortunately, Mum passed away just before COVID hit. And I say fortunately because I couldn't imagine what hundreds of people went through having a sick family member during COVID lockdowns and things like that. But one of the things that I really found was that Bella was terrified. If you remember, there was that message of, if you go past your letterbox, you're going to make someone sick. So she was absolutely terrified when it was like, no, we can go for a walk around the block. No, but the message was, we will make someone sick. I can't lose another grandparent. So that was probably the hardest part. I mean, I still remember picking her up from school and having to do the whole conversation around, Nana's gone now. But COVID was actually probably the hardest because life is just so different. Whereas now we talk a lot about her. She struggles a little bit when she, you know, as a teenager, having her friends say, oh, I've got to go to Nana's house for the weekend, or I've got to, and she's like, she goes, Mum, how do I say, well, that's nice. I would like to see
0: you. Are
1: my
0: so
1: mum.
0: Lucky to be on. Yeah.
1: And we try not to be like that, because I guess I could very easily do the same of, you listen to people complain, or I don't like how Mum does this or how she does that, or she's not helping me the way I would like. And you have to not have that almost resentment, because it'll impact us ourselves. But so we try and do the positives and think about what she would have liked. And
0: So, Bree, just from people who are going into Mother's Day on Sunday, I make a thing of my girlfriends who've lost a mother always. I try and just say, hey, thinking of your mum on this day. Is there anything people can do to think about people like you who are, you know, going through this?
1: Absolutely. One of the best things that a friend of mine did after Mum passed away was to put me in touch with Danny and Eloise at Motherless Daughters Australia. And without, like, their connection that I've made and the network with them has been absolutely amazing. And they've really helped guide me through what that period looks like. So I think even just little things like letting them know that MDA exists that there's people and there's a whole heap of resources that they've got available. Last weekend we had 240 women meet for high tea at Crown, and everybody's in that same situation. So even something little like letting them know that there are resources available, but to be honest, the biggest thing is, hey, I'm here. If you need me, I'm here. And just being not afraid to talk about someone's mum or, you know, how they might be feeling, because sometimes I think that's even harder is when people almost ignore it.
0: Yes,
1: or don't want to acknowledge it. Whereas I actually love it when someone says, oh, your mum would have been proud, or, oh, your mum would love that. Whereas when there's no acknowledgement, it's almost like she didn't exist.
0: People sometimes just don't know what to say, do they?
1: Correct.
0: A text here from John saying, I was a little kid when my mum passed away suddenly. Oh. This Sunday is not only Mother's Day, but also the 30-year anniversary. It still hurts. John, thank you very much for that text. And to anybody out there who might have lost their mother and, you know, finding Mother's Day difficult this weekend, I think it's a really good idea to talk about it. I think it's a great idea for people who are lucky enough to have their mums to reach out, like you say. Also, Motherless Daughters to us today, we really appreciate it. And I hope you do really well in the Classic and manage to have a lovely Mother's Day.
1: Thank you, you too.
0: Good on you. Thank you so much. That is Bree Ambry from Mornington, who lost her mum at just 34. Darren is on the line. Darren, hello.
2: How are you going today?
0: Good. Tell us about Mother's Day for you.
2: Well, I lost my dad on Mother's Day.
0: Oh,
2: So I can't celebrate either. I can't celebrate Father's Day or Mother's Day, really. Mum's still alive, but that's...
0: Yeah.
2: So you're going to go that way, but yeah, it's a happy day and a sad day.
0: That is really, really tough. Darren, I really feel for you. How long ago did you lose your dad?
2: 14 years ago, but still think of him every day, though.
0: Yeah, doesn't go away, does it? Yeah, I lost my dad about the same time, yeah. Darren, thank you very much. I hope you managed to have a nice day, though, with your mum. Marg says this on the text, I've been estranged from my children for 20 years since they were young teenagers when they relocated with their father. They made contact late last year, and this will be our first Mother's Day. Wow, how extraordinary. Well, I wish you all the best of luck. All the best of luck for that, Mark. Absolutely. I bet it's been very hard up until then. Thank you very much for, thank you for the calls and thank you very much for the texts. And we'll finish on Caroline. Hello, Caroline.
3: Hello.
0: How's Mother's Day for you?
3: It's nothing.
0: Yeah.
3: My mother died 73 years ago in very tragic circumstances. Leven was raised in the British Parliament. How she died, what happened. But because we didn't talk about it, it was not talked about at home.
0: Yeah.
3: The circle has not been closed. Both my husband and my son have died. And I can talk about that. But I can't talk about my mother.
0: And Caroline, that was obviously the time, wasn't it, where you didn't speak about those things.
3: Yeah.
0: I mean, which, you know, we've learnt isn't the way to handle it now, isn't it? But how, so how do you go with it? You feel you can't get closure. Is that the problem?
3: I it's very difficult. No, I can't get closure. But I remember her. And unfortunately, it happened 3 days after my fourth birthday. So when my grandmother was alive, she would say things like, "Mummy would be so proud of you," and things like that. Well, that situation is long gone, but I've never forgotten her. And I envy people, in the nicest possible way, those who have a relationship with their mother. It's the most precious thing that I didn't have.
0: And Caroline,
3: I can't remember her speaking. I can't see her face. All I've got are photographs. And it's because of this closure. I remember my dad saying, "We in those days you didn't talk about it."
0: No.
3: Well, happily, as you said, yes. Now we do talk about it.
0: Yeah. So you would say
3: to anything. I don't do anything meaningful on the anniversary of her death. I just stay home and stay by myself.
0: So, Caroline, you would recommend to anyone who does go through a tragic death or any death that talk about it, because that would have helped you so much.
3: Yeah, and don't have their friends, people, hide away from them. It's difficult for people
0: present.
3: to see people.
0: Yeah, it is.
3: It helps.
0: It does, and I think, you know, I think that's a mistake we often make by we don't front up because we don't know what to say, but it's so important. Yeah. Caroline, I just want to say to you, I'm so very sorry. No little 4-year-old girl should lose her mother, and I feel for you so much. Thank you for sharing your story. I do really appreciate it. And look, if this is bringing up anything for you, always remember that help is available. You can call Lifeline on 13 11 14. Coming up next, after last week, we've decided that in the joy of music today, we want to give you your birth date song. Now, this is where you tell us your birth date, and Chris puts it through the computer and tells us what was the number one hit on the day you were born. That is in the joy of music next.

0: Oh, Janice Ian, what a beautiful song, Fly Too High. You were with Bridget Duclos. This is ABC 774 Melbourne. We are about to play The Joy of Music. All we need from you is your birth date. And Christopher, with his genius, will tell you what was the song that was the number one hit on the day you were born. Give us a call, 1300 222 774. Oh, and by the way, it's been snowing in Kinglake Central. Thank you. It's like a Friday,
1: and I'ma do it my way. 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

0: Christopher Hollow, the joy of music is very special to you, and we have been just talking about Mother's Day, and you tragically lost your mother, Joy, last year.
1: Yes, Joy, the start of last year, or March last year, and so this will be the second Mother's Day without her.
0: Yeah, it's tough.
1: But the joy of music, she lives on in this particular segment.
0: She really does, doesn't she? And I was so thrilled when you came in and said, let's do the joy of music. It's named after my mum, Joy. So sending lots of love to anybody who has lost their mother and doesn't have someone to celebrate with on Mother's Day. But, Chris, you've decided to put some joy back into the world. We played this last week.
1: We did. So this particular game is you give us your birth date, we'll give you the number one song
0: yes.
1: that was rocking the charts in Australia at the time.

0: And so, for instance, if anyone was born this week, the number one. Well, yeah, let's put it through the.
1: So today.
0: So today. So
1: yeah.
0: Future-proofing this segment, if someone was to ring in 40 years' time and go, I was born on May 7th, 2026.
1: Yes.
0: The number one song right now in Australia is Olivia Rodrigo with this particular number.

0: quite nice.
1: It's quite nice.
0: I'd be happy with that. That'd be all right. Let's see. All you have to do is give us your birth date. And Chris has got his little computer here.
1: I do.
0: Let's kick off with Michelle, who is in Sandringham. Hello, Michelle.
2: Oh, good afternoon, both of you.
0: Good afternoon.
1: Hi, Michelle.
2: Hello.
0: Now, birthday?
2: 9th of the 10th, 1969.
1: All right, I'm going through my computer here. It sounds like Dexter from Perfect Match.
0: But it's not.
1: So we could come up with a perfect match for you. Ooh, here. Ooh,
0: what is it?
1: Okay, October 9th, it was the Rolling Stones with Honky Tonk Women.
0: Oh, Michelle.
1: Oh.
0: Are you happy with this?
2: Oh, I'm happy with that.
1: What we need is more cowbell.
0: Are you a honky tonk woman, Michelle?
2: Oh, yeah.
0: Oh, I'd be right with that one. That's a good one, Michelle. Take that into your day and enjoy it. Oh, that's fabulous. Okay, Frances joins us in Dandenong. Hello, Frances. What's your birthday?
3: My birthday is the 7th of the 1st, 1947.
1: Wait a second.
0: Wait a minute. How old are you, Frances, if you don't mind me asking? I can't do the math.
3: Well, I am 79, so I will be 80 next year.
0: All right.
1: All right. So,
3: yes.
1: Okay. I can tell you, Frances, that in January 7, 1947, it was Sammy Kaye and the Merry Macs with Laughing on the Outside, Crying on the Inside.
3: Oh, dear.
1: Yes.
0: Okay, tell us about that one, Chris. I don't think I know it.
1: Well, Sammy Kaye, I think Sammy Kaye was in, I might have this wrong, but might have been in Little Abner. I'm not sure. Anyway, do we have that particular audio?
0: Yeah, I don't have any now. ABC song.
1: Oh,
0: we're going to have
1: goodness.
0: To look it up, Frances. So I'm sure it is lovely. Sorry, we don't have one now. ABC jukebox. What a pity. What about Jane? When was your birthday, Jane?
4: It's the 24th of January, 1961.
1: Okay. Very good.
0: Put it through the computer, Chris.
1: Yes. Ooh. Well, this song was number one for 6 weeks at that time, and it was the happy little elf, Elvis Presley, Are You Lonesome Tonight?
4: Oh really?
0: Oh, you happy
1: Jane?
4: Yeah, I love Elvis.
0: That's
4: yeah.
0: a ripper. Are you lonesome yeah. tonight, Joe?
4: No, I'm going out with girlfriends.
0: Oh, good.
1: Excellent.
4: And, normally my husband's here, but I'm going out.
0: Oh, good girl. Take this with you, Joe.
4: Thank

0: Oh, gorgeous song. Absolutely gorgeous. There you go, Jade. A bit of Elvis for you. That is your birthday song. Sharon, hello.
1: Good afternoon.
2: Sharon, hit me with it.
1: 21st of August, 1962.
2: Ooh, okay. Let me put this through the computer.
0: Okay, here we go. Hope it's a good one.
2: 21st of August, 1962. It is Bobby Vinton with Roses Are Red, My Love.
0: Ooh.
2: In brackets.
1: Okay.
2: Yes.
0: Have you had romance? Have you had romance in your life, Sharon?
1: I have. I've got all confused then. Yeah, I've been married for 44 years.
2: Yes, but have you had romance?
1: Yes, I've had lots of romance and three children, so yes.
0: Oh, Sharon, fantastic. That seems fitting for you then.
1: It is. We still have date night, so that's wonderful. That sounds lovely.
0: Oh, good. Yes. All right, good on you, Sharon. Some
1: Thank
0: roses
1: you.
0: Are
2: A beautiful
0: red.
2: Crooner, yep. Bobby Vinton.
0: Yep. We don't have it, though, but just picture it, Sharon, if you can. Kate, hello. Kate, what is your birth date?
3: Yeah, 18th of February, 1990.
2: Okay, here we go. Well, I'm

0: I'm going into a completely new computer now.
1: It's a younger version.
0: And this probably dates both of us, Bridget.
1: Mm.
0: 1990.
1: Definitely dates me.
0: Because I actually saw this band, I think it was in 1990, and it would have been around the time. So we are talking Aerosmith, Janie's Got a Gun.

0: do you think of that one, Kate?
1: Well, I did grow up on a farm, so quite appropriate.
0: Oh, grew up on a farm. Yeah. Do you know what we're finding, Kate? These songs are. They do seem to fit in with the lives. I truly believe in them. Good on you. Thank
2: Kate,
0: you very much.
2: It was only a hit for 1 week, but what a week it was.
0: Yeah, absolutely. Well, a week's long enough. Yeah. Let's go to Rob. He's on his tractor. Hello, Rob.
3: G'day. How you going?
0: Good. What's your birthday?
3: 19th of September.
2: Did I hear 1956?
3: Yep, 1956.
2: All right, okay. Well, it's not going to be Aerosmith, I can tell you right now.
0: I will tell you that for free, Rob.
2: Yep. Sorry, Rob's birthday, 19th of September.
0: 1956.
2: Oh, this is a good one. This is a fantastic one. This is one that I really approve of. This is Doris Day, Que Sera, Sera.
0: Oh, Rob.
2: Whatever will be.

0: Okay, sirrah, sirrah for you, Rob.
1: The future's not.
0: Oh, well done, you. Doris Day, that is a ripper. Good on you. Take that one with you on the tractor.
2: Okay, sirrah,
0: sirrah. What a beautiful song that was.
2: Yes.
0: Wayne is in Kinglake. Chris?
2: Excellent, Wayne. Give us your birthday.
3: 13th of May, 1959.
2: Okay. Ooh, actually, it sounds... Buddy Holly died in 1959.
3: Yeah, the plane crash.
2: Yeah,
3: eh?
2: Yeah. 13th of May. Let's have a look. Let's have a look.
3: Richie Valens.
2: I reckon it is Frankie Avalon with Venus. So,
0: Wayne.
2: Frankie.
3: Well, that explains my relationships.
0: Oh, really? Is it Venus men are from?
2: Let's have a listen to Frankie.

0: Oh, that's a good one.
1: It's a real finger snapper, that one.
0: It really is indeed. All right. There we go. Sarah is in Ripon Lee. Hi, Sarah.
2: Hi.
0: What's your birthday?
2: 10th of September 1971.
1: Ooh, ooh, ooh. Well, this is my year as well, Sarah, so it's going to be a good one. Okay. I can tell you that the 10th of September 1971... Ooh.
0: Ooh.
1: Ooh.
0: Ooh, what? You sound confused. What?
1: Well,
0: quick, take us out of our suspense.
1: It's the Mixtures with In the Summertime. So we actually talked about this a little while ago where Australian bands of that time in this particular year did covers of other songs. Yes. And so Mungo Jerry, for instance, in August were on top with In the Summertime. Then the Mixtures took it over with
0: All
1: In the Summertime.
0: So here it is, Sarah. When the weather is high, you can stretch your arm and touch the sky. You like it?
2: When the weather's fine, you got women on your
1: mind. Have a drink, have a job, go out and sing. I wonder which version's better, the Mixtures or Mungo Jerry.
0: I'd be very happy with that. Keep them coming in. Your birthday, it's
1: well done,
0: Christopher
1: Sarah.
0: Hollow. With his genius, we'll tell you what was the song that was the number one hit when you were born. This is a fun game, and I want to play it every Thursday if we may. Coming up after the 2 o'clock news, Dave O'Neill wants to talk about the comedies that made you laugh as a kid. Oh, there were so many rippers. That's after 2 o'clock.
3: Everything Melbourne.
4: This gentleman coming towards us said, "Ladies, I'd like to buy you a cup of coffee in memory of my mum." And he gave me a $10 note and just kept walking.
3: 774 ABC Melbourne.
5: Good afternoon, Nicholas Hines with ABC News. Federal Resources Minister Madeleine King says the government's new gas reserve policy will put strong downward pressure on gas prices in Australia, but won't specify how much they'll reduce by. Under the plan, LNG exporters will be required to supply 20% of their total exports into the domestic market from July next year. Ms. King says the reform will help shield Australia from international impacts.
6: It will ensure that we have stable and, really importantly, long-term policy settings that will drive a permanent wedge between international and domestic gas prices. Our gas market prices will no longer be hostage to international markets.
5: Three teenage boys have been arrested over an arson attack on an alcohol distribution centre in Melbourne's southeast last month. Police executed search warrants across Melbourne's north this morning, arresting the boys aged 15, 16 and 17. The blaze tore through the Keysborough facility late on April 23rd, completely destroying the building. It's one of dozens of recent attacks on hospitality venues and alcohol-linked properties across Melbourne, with police still working to establish a motive. A Melbourne man who was high on an illegal synthetic drug when he killed his friend has been jailed for 19 years. Here's court reporter Christian Silver.
7: Mark Ludbrook suffers from a rare neurological condition and uses a wheelchair. In 2023, he bought the drug PCE from a street dealer and took a double dose. The Supreme Court heard the drug caused unwanted side effects. Ludbrook regained the ability to walk for 90 minutes and began hallucinating. When his friend Autumn Baker came to his Hoppers Crossing house, he stabbed her to death. A judge today jailed Ludbrook for 19 years for murder, ordering him to serve a minimum of 14. The judge said Ludbrook's drug impairment was no excuse for the violence he inflicted.
5: Violent extremism experts say Australia's reintegration programs have a high success rate amid concerns about a returning group of women and children linked to the Islamic State group. The group are due to arrive back home in Australia later today after leaving a Syrian detention camp in late April. The federal police have warned some of the women will be arrested in Australia and the children will enter reintegration programs. Professor Deborah Smith from Victoria University says the programs are designed to gently help them transition back into society.
8: It's essentially wraparound services based on what the particular needs of the person in the program is. So we imagine that these young people coming back are probably going to have seen some pretty terrible things, had quite probably experiences of trauma, lacking education.
5: A group of residents from Melbourne's West fighting against a proposed waste incinerator say the government should be focused on reducing waste rather than burning it. The No Sunbury Waste Incinerator Group attended the first day of a parliamentary inquiry examining the plans for five new waste-to-energy facilities. The projects form part of the state's landfill diversion targets and would process around a third of Victoria's annual landfill waste. But the group's secretary, Charles Street, says facilities would be built too close to homes.
9: We really should be reducing consumption. That's where the focus should be. This waste incineration is completely inappropriate and we want it stopped absolutely, and that's the message that we're all going to be giving.
5: Collingwood have received a huge boost for their AFL clash with Geelong on Saturday night at the MCG. Premiership stars Scott Pendlebury, Jeremy Howe and Beau McCreary will all return at the site. Ruckman Darcy Cameron has been cleared of any serious ankle concerns and will also play. But coach Craig McRae admits the loss of defender Harry Perryman to a strained hamstring is a big blow.
10: Yeah, Pez is a really good player for us based on where he can play. He can play multiple positions. It's a bit of a hole we have to fill, but getting a couple of players back this week, in particular Howie, will support our backline.
5: And to the weather across Victoria, there are some scattered showers, mainly on and south of the Divide, with isolated thunderstorms possible near the coasts this afternoon as well, and showers falling as snow above 600 metres in the west and east of the state. There is a severe weather warning for some damaging winds over parts of the state's east this evening, including south and east Gippsland, and possible blizzard conditions over alpine areas. Tomorrow, a cool day across Victoria, cloudy with some scattered showers mainly on and south of the Divide, easing and then contracting to the south later in the day, with showers falling as snow above 1,600 metres. In Melbourne this afternoon, showers sticking around, a top of 14 today.

0: and showers tomorrow as well, with a top of 16, a shower or two on Saturday, and a possible shower on Sunday as well. Right now in Melbourne, it's 12 degrees. That's the latest from the ABC Newsroom.
1: Why aren't journalists allowed to tell you everything they see in court cases, and are those with means gaming suppression orders? We asked the self-described queen of banning things, retired Supreme Court Judge Betty King. 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
3: Afternoons with Bridget Duclos.
4: Oh, yes, good afternoon. It is Thursday. It is chilly out there, but we're trying to warm you up with the joy of music, where we have been playing Birthday Jukebox. This is where you tell us your birth date. Chris puts it through his very special little computer he's managed to work up, and we tell you what was the number one song on your birth date. Cindy is in Bairnsdale. Hello, Cindy. What is your birthday?
5: Hello, Bridge. My birthday is the 29th of July, 1967.
4: Okay, let's pop it through the computer, Cindy, see what we can get for you. Oh, it's a good one, Cindy. I think you're going to be happy with this one. It was the Beatles, All You Need Is Love. Oh, Cindy, have you had a lot of love? Oh, in that case, that is your story. You were born on that day for a reason. Cindy, thank you very much. In Windsor, Kate joins us. Hi, Kate. What was your birthday?
6: Hi, I've written it at 3rd of July, 1966.
4: Okay, let's pop it through the computer. 3rd of July, 1966. Oh, I think you'll like it. It's the Stones and Paint It Black. Ooh. Were you a Beatles or a Stones fan, Kate?
6: Both. Beatles, but I do like that song by the Stones.
4: Ah, good on you. Paint it black. Enjoy it, Kate.
6: Thank you.
4: This is fun. Barbara is in Glen Waverley. Barbara, what was your birth date?
7: The 8th of May, 1942.
4: Oh, 1942. How old does that make you, Barbara, if you don't mind me asking?
7: Well, today or tomorrow. Tomorrow I'll be 84.
4: Oh, good on you. Okay, 84. What, Barbara? Oh, Barbara. Oh, I hope you'll be happy with this. In the Mood, Glenn Miller.
7: Oh, yes.
4: Oh, the big band. Can you remember yourself? You would have been dancing in your cot to this one. Do you like it, Barbara?
7: My face. Yeah.
4: Oh, good. Do you know what I'm finding with this birthday jukebox? That it always feels there's a fitting song. There must be something in the air. There is a reason we were born on the days we were. We have so many calls with birth dates, so many texts. Unfortunately, we can't get through them all, but we'll do it again on Thursday. Let's make Thursday's Joy of Music our birthday jukebox. I'm told I have got time for one more, and this is Chris in St Kilda. G'day, Chris.
8: Hello, Bridge. How are you?
4: I'm very well. What was your birth date?
8: Mine's a tragic day of the year. It's the 24th of December. It's Christmas Eve in 1957.
4: Oh, that's a shocker, Christmas Eve, isn't it? Did you get one present for both?
8: Oh, no, I've always wanted to get both.
4: I know. Don't worry. I'm a December baby, Chris. I feel your pain. Let's see what we've got here. It is Paul Anka, Diana.

0: Chris, have you got any Dianas in your life?
1: My sister.
0: Oh, look at that. Oh, this is proving to be real. I hope you're happy with Paul Anker, are you, Chris?
1: Oh, delighted. That's fabulous.
0: Good on you. Okay, thank you very much, Chris. And as I said, I'm very sorry if we didn't get to you today, but we will play this every Thursday on The Joy of Music. It is called The Birthday Jukebox. Coming up, we want to look back. We want some memories because Dave O'Neill's been thinking about the comedies

0: Okay, if you were born in March 1980, Crazy Little Thing Called Love by Queen might have been your birthday song. Coming up next, we'll find out what Dave O'Neill's birthday is and find out his birthday song. And then we're going to look back at the comedies that made us laugh out loud as kids.
1: Ali Moore.
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0: Memories. I've got vague memories of Dave O'Neill. It's been so long.
1: It's been a while.
0: I haven't seen him for weeks.
1: I've been away. Very glamorous places like Mackay, Newcastle. I travel. I'm available for any gigs.
0: You really
1: Sorry
0: are.
1: About that.
0: Well, you're very busy. How was the comedy festival?
1: Great.
0: Oh,
1: really
0: Dave.
1: Good.
0: You're very
1: Sold out
0: good.
1: A lot. I was in a very small venue. So it was great.
0: Anything to plug? Have you got any shows coming up?
1: I am doing a show on the 15th of June in Gippsland in a place I've never heard of. It's near Moe in a small pub, me and Brad Oakes, and I can't pronounce the name. So you've got to.
0: That's a good start.
1: I know we go statewide. Oh, here we go. It's in Tanamba. Tanamba.
0: Tanamba. If
1: Tanamba
0: knows,
1: Hotel.
0: Anyone knows about Tanamba and how to pronounce it properly, give us a call.
1: 15th of May. Yeah, sorry. 15th of May.
0: 15th of May.
1: Tanamba. That's... Yeah, it's near Sale, Moe. It's somewhere in Gippsland. Tanamba.
0: Oh, sounds fabulous.
1: Going to like Tanamba.
0: Now, Dave, we've been playing the birthday jukebox in the joy
1: yes.
0: of music. What is your birthday, please?
1: 8th of the 5th of 65.
0: 8th of the 5th. Ooh,
1: oh, I can't get up.
0: That's tomorrow.
1: Fire up Dexter. Oh, it is tomorrow.
0: It's my birthday tomorrow. Happy birthday.
1: Oh, thank you.
0: Dexter, what can we find? What was Dave O'Neill? This will be a good one. Dave O'Neill's birth song. Oh, I hope.

0: Oh, no, don't. Tell us, did this ever happen to you? Did you have a girl that was driving you mad?
1: Plenty
0: that was
1: of
0: leaving
1: girls.
0: You?
1: Plenty. Anyway, I've got a daughter now, so. I love the Beatles.
0: Are you happy with that?
1: Great song.
0: All right. Now, Anna's given us a call. She might be able to help you with your venue. Hello, Anna.
2: Hi. Toonamba Hotel is the. It's Smick. It was a really old pub that was taken over many years ago by restaurateurs.
1: Ooh.
2: And it's just got magnificent food.
1: Oh, yum.
2: The ambience is wonderful.
1: Yum.
2: Yeah, so you're going to have to look a bit classier than you usually do.
1: I know.
0: Lift your game, Dave.
1: Me and Brad Oakes, we do look homeless.
2: But, yeah, it is a beautiful venue,
1: okay.
2: And it is Toonamba. Oh.
0: So, good on you. Yeah. Good on you, Anna. Thank you. And, Jane, you know Toonamba as well.
1: Wait.
3: I know Toonamba. My husband's family have been there since the 1860s. Dave, you need to know it is the centre of the universe.
1: Okay, and I've heard it's a bit upmarket. Is it?
3: Yes.
1: So shirt and collar.
0: Oh, at least. At least.
1: Tie and jacket.
0: Maybe even some shoes.
3: That's the hotel. Probably on the farms, not a shirt and collar.
1: Exactly.
3: Not
1: appropriate.
0: Oh, he'll be at the hotel. You should get tickets, Jane.
1: So what's the nearest biggest town to Toonamba?
3: Sale, which is about 20 Ks. Mafra's about 8 or 10. And Traralgon's about 30 or 40.
1: I don't know.
3: Sounds great. And then there's Hayfield. It's really, really good.
0: What's on the menu? Do you know at the hotel, Jane? The Toonamba Hotel?
3: I'm too busy to leave the farm or the office.
0: Oh, yeah. Fair enough. Dave will work it
1: farmer.
0: Out. Yeah, Jane,
1: good
0: thank
1: on you,
0: you
1: Jane.
0: Though. I think we're all over Toonamba like a rash, Dave. I'm looking forward to a full report from you when you get back. Now, we are here to look back, to the nostalgia.
1: And we're going to do comedies that made you laugh.
0: Yeah, because I know a lot of them being cancelled, Dave O'Neill, and it's hard because a lot I would have said today I would get in trouble.
1: What, like?
0: Well, they were okay back then, but they're not now.
1: It ain't half hot, Mum. Where my dad used to laugh his head off because it was a sitcom. It was set in India. It was like a army entertainment troupe. There was guys in dresses. There was the sergeant, the angry sergeant. And every episode would end on the same thing. The Indian guy would play sitar, and then the big fat sergeant would yell out, "Shut up!" But it was the same ending every night. My dad used to laugh every week.
0: Out loud.
1: He loved that. And I tell you what, though, better than that, though, was Dad's Army, which hasn't been cancelled. You watch Dad's Army today, it's fantastic.
0: Still funny?
1: Oh, it's fantastic.
0: Is it still funny?
1: Yeah, it's really good. I watched an episode maybe 2 years ago. Hilaire, Manring, all the characters.
0: Oh.
1: Really? Well, what did you like?
0: Well, I really miss...
1: Oh, here we go. Who do you think you are kidding, it's a, Mr. Hitler?
0: Oh. Is this Dad's Army?
1: That's the run. It's a great song too. Dad's Army was the best.
0: Dad's Army. No, I miss Dad's Army. I really loved, and I think, John, you're the same. John, hello. Is it Paul Hogan for you?
4: Oh, Paul Hogan. Dave's a big fan of Paul Hogan. I know that for a fact.
1: I love Hogs.
4: Do you remember, Dave, the scene with the hangover cure when Strop fell asleep on the couch at a big party, and he had the old warm beer,
1: hey, you know, Oaks.
4: A raw egg, and the secret ingredient was mixed with a spoon dipped in Vegemite.
1: That's right. Hogan. I love Paul Hogan.
0: Oh, g'day, viewers. I still love him too. I miss Paul Hogan. John, thank you.
1: It was event watching, wasn't it? The next day in the primary school, you'd all talk about it.
0: Yeah.
1: Great characters. Excuse my language, but Leo the Wanker.
0: Leo the Wanker was a fabulous, fabulous. Yeah. Love it, John. Thank you.
1: Good on you, John.
0: Danny.
1: I'm doing my strop. Also, similar. Well, no, more alternative was Auntie Jack. Remember Auntie Jack?
0: Well, actually, Kaz wants to talk about Auntie Jack. Hello, Kaz.
5: Hello. Welcome back, Dave. Oh, I loved Auntie Jack.
1: So did I.
5: Had enough of Auntie Jack and Thin Arthur.
1: Yes.
5: I loved Thin Arthur. And I remember this episode where he was standing on the seat and someone came up to him and said, "Why are you moving?" And he said, "Because I might kill an ant."
1: it was absurd. Well, it was a bit bizarre when you think about it, Auntie Jack.
0: Very.
5: I know. The dress. You know,
1: here we go.
5: And
1: the song. The songs were good. Here we go. That's the motorbike.

0: Great song.
1: Was that "I'll Rip Your Bloody Arms Off"?
0: Yes.
1: Yes, it was.
0: The ABC.
1: Yes,
0: ABC.
1: That's right.
0: And they went from black and white to colour.
1: Oh,
0: Auntie Jack.
1: Auntie Jack. Wow.
0: Oh, I loved Auntie
1: Jack. Thank you, Kaz. That's a great memory. Danny, who do you miss in the comedy world?
2: Hello, Dave O'Neill and Bridge, and happy birthday for tomorrow.
0: Oh, thanks. I'm
1: actually
0: only 45.
1: Someone's just pointed out that Dave is born on Mate Day, May the 8th.
0: Oh,
1: May
0: 8th.
1: Mate Day. Happy Mate Day.
0: Oh, well, there you go.
1: Danny.
2: My favourite, Get Smart.
1: Yes.
2: With a particular shout out to Maxwell Smart, who, when he was meeting with the chief, no matter what was being said, he would insist on the cone of silence.
0: Love the cone of silence.
2: And the banter, as it would take hours. Oh, it was so funny.
1: Danny, I couldn't agree
0: that
1: more.
0: Missed him by that much.
1: And my favourite line ever from that was when someone said about Agent 43, who was the one who used to, Agent 43 used to hide in the letterboxes, remember him?
0: Yeah.
1: And I think 99 said to Max, "You're worth two 43s to me, 86.
0: I tell you what, though, shout out to 99. She was fantastic.
1: She was
0: too.
1: Beautiful, wasn't
0: yeah,
1: she?
0: Yeah, unbelievable. But it's just funny, talented. The best. What a cast.
1: What a show. Do they make shows like that anymore?
0: Oh, well, I've been watching Ed Edmonds' Bad Company. That's funny.
1: Actually,
0: have you seen that?
1: That is funny. I'm enjoying that.
0: Yeah,
1: I'm
0: it's funny.
1: That.
0: Fisk. Yeah, there's some good.
1: No, there is some good
0: old shows,
1: like,
0: mate.
1: I suppose. I watched a lot of American TV when I was
0: yeah,
1: young.
0: Yeah, well, we all did. Brady Bunch.
1: Let us know the comedies you loved as kids. I've got a bit of a Tanamba update, though.
0: Yeah.
1: Dave, check if the rivers north of Latrobe Valley are in flood before heading there. And this one from Kelly. Dave, Tanamba is nowhere near Mowi, but closer to Maffra.
0: Okay, right, yeah. It's Will Anderson territory. He's from around there.
1: Well, maybe give him a call. It is a top country pub.
0: Can't
1: near
0: wait.
1: Maffra.
0: I love a country pub.
1: So you are sounding like you have some good stuff going. Now, I'll go back to Two Ronnies.
0: Two Ronnies were fantastic. And also some of their spin-off shows like After Hours and Porridge, the one in the prison.
1: Yeah.
0: But the Two Ronnies were great.
1: The Two Ronnies, right. What's your feeling about shows that get cancelled? And to be fair, at the time, it was so okay.
0: Oh, yeah, like Dick Emery.
1: But now it's so not. But do you think things, e.g., you can't get Little Britain anywhere now.
0: Little Britain.
1: You can't see anything of Little Britain. I've tried to look it up and you can't.
0: Really?
1: Yeah.
0: Oh, Little Britain was funny. But yeah, they used to dress up as Asians and stuff. It's probably going too far.
1: But they hit every group. They didn't
0: they
1: just
0: did.
1: Stick to one.
0: It's true.
1: And that's why it's interesting though.
0: Was Folly Towers cancelled? Folly Towers was hilarious.
1: No, Folly Towers wasn't cancelled.
0: Hilarious. But you can say something's cancelled, but what does that even mean?
1: Well,
0: they take it off a streaming service.
1: You get in trouble if you talk about it. Hey, here's

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1: It's a miracle.
2: The comedy I loved was Steptoe and Son.
0: Oh, fantastic.
2: And what used to really make me laugh was poor Harold. He was always trying to latch onto a dear lady who he'd have to bring her home to the rag and bone house.
0: Yes.
2: And there was one particular night where his old man had a bath, and it had spring onions floating around in the bath. I don't know why they'd be there. So he knew Harold was coming home with his girlfriend, so he's covered the bath with a big blanket. And because what happened?

0: Well, you sound like at the airport. You're about to take off.
1: I wish. I'm under a tunnel.
2: Wow. Oh, it sounds windy. What was your comedy, Carmen?
1: There was two. There was the young ones.
0: Right.
1: I just can't think of the characters' names, but they're awesome. And the goodies.
3: The goodies were the best.
2: Goodies. Yes.
3: Goody, yum, yum.
2: Yeah.
3: Bill Oddie, Graham Garden, Tim Brooke Taylor.
2: Yeah,
3: there we go.
2: The goodies, absolutely.
3: I met them. I met the goodies.
2: Did you meet the goodies?
3: Yeah.
2: Were they nice?
3: Yeah, I met the young ones, two of the young ones. Oh, they're awesome. I went and saw them. They played the Arts Centre maybe 10, 15 years ago, and they play that goodie song, and everyone in the crowd goes crazy because they used to start the show on a three-wheeler bike,
2: yeah.
3: Three seats. They came out on a three-seat walking frame.
2: Did they?
3: Oh, it was fantastic.
2: Oh, that is hilarious.
3: Because they were bigger here. Oh, here we go.
4: Goody, goody, yum, yum.
3: Great song.

0: great. Yeah, they were.
1: What a great opener.
0: They were bigger here than they were anywhere, I think, apparently. Yeah, they used to play at 6:30 at night. Yeah,
1: I remember it. My dad loved that too. Jinx has mentioned one which I've forgotten about, and I love this. Are you being served?
0: Oh, hi. Humphrey.
1: Did you?
0: Humphrey. Oh, my dad loved that. My push has got wet in the rain. Yeah. I'm free.
1: I'm not sure you're. Do you think that's been cancelled, Dave? What do you think?
0: Yeah, probably.
1: Do you reckon?
0: They did an Australian version, and Shane Bourne played the John Inman part.
1: Oh, how did that go?
0: No,
1: down?
0: Not good, but
1: no,
0: anyway.
1: I know, something should be left in peace, I think. Sharon, hello.
0: You're all doing very well. I usually tell the old bloke, the manager. Anyway, sorry, go on, Sharon.
2: I'm just remembering the ones from the early 70s or late 60s, and they were very naughty with lots of adult innuendo, but they were okay for children, you know what I mean?
0: Yes.
1: Which, yeah,
2: and
1: yeah.
2: You can, and two of them would be the Ernie Sigley, I've gone blank.
0: Ernie Sigley.
2: The Benny Hill.
0: Benny Hill. Yeah,
2: because he played, I think he played an Ernie.
0: Ernie the Milkman.
2: Yes, he did. Ernie. Yeah, and he had that song, he had a hit.

0: Hey, well, I'm trying to remember the guy. He was 6:30 at night too. What was his name with the hot chocolate dancers? What are they called? Remember. Kenny Everett.
1: Yes, Kenny Everett.
0: I remember he got pulled up by a cop. He goes, "What's wrong with your car?" He said, "Pissed and broke." He goes, "Yeah, I know you are, but what's wrong with your car?" Classic.
1: Greg, hello.
2: Hi there.
1: What's yours?
2: Just bringing Norman Gunston.
0: Oh, nothing funnier.
2: The Benny Hill one.
0: Mm.
2: I bought that single, and the flip side of Milkman was stick your finger in your ear and go ting-a-ling-a-ling.
0: He had another great song called Gather Up the Mushrooms, Pour Them in the Pot. We used to have the record when we were kids. Yes, we had that record.
1: Oh, yeah.
2: With the Norman Gunston one, I remember I was young watching it, and he was interviewing Sally Struthers from All in the Family.
0: Yes.
2: And she was looking at him, and she got, you know, the things on his face.
0: Yes.
2: And she goes, "Why don't you use an electric shaver?"
0: Yeah, that's
2: and he
0: right.
2: goes, "I do."
0: Yeah.
1: Do you know, I wonder, Greg, whether anyone ever tried to do a Norman Gunston in another country? Because you know how often we...
0: Yeah.
1: Because he was such a...
0: Oh, it was a great character.
1: He was extraordinary, wasn't he?
0: Norman Gunston came from Arnie Jack. I think he was one of the characters on there originally, maybe.
1: Dave, we could talk about this forever. Another one, The Vicar of Dibley, says Louise. She watched the whole
0: French
1: series.
0: Dawn French.
1: I never got into that,
0: no.
1: I've got to be honest with you.
0: But, I mean, you know, French and Saunders and Ab Fab was so good.
1: Ab Fab
0: with Safi and all them.
1: Let's not forget Ab Fab.
0: Not forget Ab Fab. And you know what? Shout out to Jeannie Little. I used to love Jeannie Little. On the midday show. Remember Jeannie Little on the midday show? Oh, la!
1: Is she still around, I wonder?
0: No. Someone does a tribute show to her, though. But I love Jeannie Little.
1: Natalie, g'day.
3: Hello, how you going?
1: Good. What's the comedy you remember?
3: It was Hello, Hello.
0: Oh! One of my dad's favourites. Sorry, I was just pissing by. Sorry, what? Passing by? Yeah, the French guy, the French resistance, the big fat bloke.
3: The French resistance, yes, and the clueless police officer.
0: Yes.

0: Yes, indeed, you can be the one, and you in fact are. That is Be The One, a Dua Lipa here on 774 ABC Melbourne. 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Cameron Ling will tell you who's going to win.
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0: Yes, another day, another dollar, another round of footy, and Cameron Ling, a superstar from the Geelong Football Club and now part of the ABC Sports Commentary team, is here to tell us everything we need to know. G'day, Lingy.
4: G'day, Bridge. Great to be with you again.
0: You well?
4: Yeah, going really well. Yeah, managing to stay warm. I think winter's on our doorstep.
0: Winter is coming, I was told by someone who's just watched the Game of Thrones. I said that was years ago. now, Lee, before we get into the tips, I do want to talk about. I just feel like every day I pick up the paper. There's this pressure on. Well, Michael Voss, obviously Brad Scott, and now they've added a couple of others into the mix.
4: Oh, would you take a head coaching job,
0: no.
4: Bridge?
0: Oh,
4: Brad Scott. Cops it, and Essendon fans might rightly say that, yeah, he deserves a bit of it. Michael Voss is copying it left, right and centre. Yeah. Blues fans are probably screaming at the radio saying, well, he deserves it. But now we've got Andrew McWalter from West Coast. He's copying it as well, given they lost the game Richard. To Richmond. Yeah. Adam Uzde gets a little bit of a reprieve, but he was copying it as well. I don't know. There's just this constant, intense scrutiny on people who are effectively trying to rebuild playing lists and get them playing the best football in a really hard competition. A couple of injuries happen, things go against them, and it just turns so nasty so quickly. I don't know if there's many people who necessarily would want that job.
0: Oh, my gosh, I would run a mile. I really would. I can't help feel for all of them. I really do.
4: Yeah.
0: But I think those newer coaches you've talked about, that seems really unfair.
4: Well, and we've seen in recent history, Bridge, where a club has hit really rock bottom and they go through a total rebuild. So they get rid of a lot of their older players, bring in these young players. We're going to the draft. And a few times the coach who's charged with that rebuild doesn't actually survive the rebuild.
0: Yeah.
4: It ends up being another coach who maybe gets the benefit of all those years of the young players and struggling and losses. So Andrew McWalter is probably the one who's a little bit of worry, thinking, hang on, I'm trying to build West Coast, but am I going to survive this rebuild? Is it somebody else who's going to come in and get all the good, young, talented players who are then entering their prime? It's some tough years they've got to work through.
0: Yeah, absolutely. I've got a question for you from Anthony. Can you ask Lingy Bridge, how come the media this week concentrated so hard on why Carlton went so bad in the second half and not how incredibly good St Kilda were?
4: That's a good question. Do you know what? Sometimes I reckon the answer is simple and not necessarily a good answer. Bad news sells. Bad news gets headlines, gets clicks, gets call-ins, whatever it might be, especially when it's one of those big clubs like a Carlton and Essendon. When they're going bad, I reckon there's a fair bit of clickbait available to that and talk back and everything.
0: I think his point is, are you jumping on St Kilda now?
4: No, I'm not quite there yet. I'm not totally there. I love what they're doing in the last couple of weeks, but Bridge, I'm not a total believer yet.
0: You're not on board.
4: I'm seeing the little bits of green shoots, as they say, that could become something, but not totally yet. We're going to get to it soon, I know, but they got a huge game this week. If they can knock off the Suns, maybe I'll believe a little bit more.
0: All right. And just quickly, Lingy, before we do get into the tips, we all know about what's happened with Carlton copping that fine, which will go to Headspace for Elijah Holland incident.
4: Yep.
0: Changes to the support systems for players. You know what goes on inside a club better than anyone. Is there enough support?
4: In some clubs, and I'm probably the club I know best, that I would say yes, there is. Obviously, some clubs perhaps need to allocate more of their

0: resources and what you call their soft cap, which is their football department spend, to that support. However, I would argue that if you're going to force these changes, and these might be really positive changes, I'm not saying for a second they're not, you actually need to bring the football department spend, that soft cap, back to the pre-COVID levels when they made all those massive cuts, because it can't just be a psychologist who comes to the club and is full-time who's going to have the big impact. Sometimes assistant coaches and development coaches and other medical staff almost become that pseudo support network that a psychologist might take. They're the ones that players can open up to sometimes. And if you've made massive cuts there, well, you don't have that right total support network for the players to understand what's going on in their lives outside of football. So it's not just this is going to fix everything.
1: No.
0: I think they need to have a bit of a look at entire football departments.
1: Mm. Lingy, a couple of massive games. These are top four final shaping games. Let's kick it off tonight. I can't wait for it. Freo and Hawks.
0: Yeah, it's probably the biggest one, isn't it? That's a genuine top four shaping game. They're two of the clubs that when Mick Malthouse and I are chatting on ABC Sport of a Friday night, we've both said they are two of the teams that could win the premiership this year. Both playing great footy. I'm probably leaning towards Fremantle just, but I rate them both really, really highly.
1: But Freo, because it's in Freo, yeah.
0: Probably just gets the nod.
1: All right, Brisbane Carlton, here we go again.
0: Feels like Brisbane just smashed them, especially being up at the Gabba. I hope there's a bit of a response from Carlton, but Brisbane is still the best team in it for me. They're the team, if you want to win the premiership this year, you still got to knock off the champs. So I think Brisbane.
1: Could Port be dark horses? They're playing the Bulldogs.
0: Could be. They're stars. Butters and Horn Francis are starring. So that helps. Bulldogs have got the injuries. Bontempelli, I heard, is going to play again, even though he looked so sore last Friday night and was terrific. Yeah, I'm happy to go with Port. I'm happy to go with a little bit of their form.
1: Okay. North are playing Sydney.
0: Yeah, I quite like the way North played last week against the Cats, pushed them all the way, but I don't think it's going to be enough to knock off Sydney, so I'll tip the Swans.
1: Okay. GWS versus Essendon.
0: I think that's a Giants win, Bridge.
1: Okay, we'll just tick that one. Gold Coast and St Kilda. Is this one of the big games? Or
0: No, this is. This is more of a top eight shaping game than a top four one. But if you drop a game like this, if you're St Kilda, then you're back in amongst that muck of 7th to 10th on the ladder and fighting for maybe one of those wild card spots. But if you can knock off teams like the Suns, all of a sudden you can start believing that you're going to get locked in the six, the top six, where you're a bit more safe. So I'm tipping the Suns, sorry, Bridge, but St Kilda. Show me you can knock off a team like the Suns and...
1: Saints. All right.
0: Yes.
1: Geelong Collingwood. Now, this is interesting because we know who you will tip, but who do you think will win, I suppose is the question.
0: And Scott Pendlebury, assuming he plays, will equal the game's record in this game. Geelong were outstanding for about a quarter and a half last week.
1: Not long enough, Lingy, not long enough.
0: No, not to knock off the Pies. If they were playing Collingwood last week, I reckon they would have lost. But I'll tip them again. I can't do it. I can't tip against them.
1: But who do you think's going to win?
0: The Cats. The Cats, of course,
1: Bruce. You are annoying. All right. Melbourne versus West Coast. This should be a win, hopefully, for Melbourne.
0: Yeah, you'd think so. They pushed Sydney all the way last week. They continue to play that really exciting brand of footy. West Coast had a bit of a horror one, so they might respond, but I think it should still be the Demons.
1: Yeah, and Richmond had their win, of course, against West Coast. Now they're up against Adelaide. Any hope there?
0: No, not really. I'm going to tip the Crows. They're not exactly flying. A thrilling showdown win is fantastic, but they weren't convincing. Their injuries still hurt them a little bit. I'll tip the Crows, but let's hope Richmond take a bit of a boost from last week's win.
1: All right, Lingy, which game are you doing?
0: I am not doing a game for ABC Sport this week. I'll be on 12 o'clock on Sunday with Matty Clinch for our normal show.
1: Lovely.
0: But the game is in Brisbane Friday night. I'm not travelling
1: enough. No, why would you? Why would you go

0: to some nice warm sunny weather in Brisbane. You'd be crazy.
1: That's right.
0: Cameron Ling, we love chatting to you. Thank you very much.
1: Thanks, Bridge. All the best.
0: Your tips for the week. Now it is time for Afternoon Delight. And I'm going to give you question one. This is really worth getting on board because it's the last two tickets we've got to Fran Lebowitz and our evening with for our winner. Here's the question. Just a warning if you do have little ears in the car, might have a rude word involved. Which Australian politician said this about
2: Federation?
0: And I
2: don't think the Victorian community as a whole is going to let a few dickheads get in the way of all of us enjoying a moment of national pride.
0: Interesting. That is question one in the Afternoon Delight quiz. Get on board now to play. Brian will join me, 1300 222 774.

0: 774 ABC Melbourne, the Smiths, and this charming man. And speaking of charming men, Brian Nankervis is ready to join me for the Afternoon Delight quiz.
1: Afternoon Delight.
0: Get on the line, 1300 222 774. I'm going to give you question one. Close your ears if you're not allowed to hear rude words. Which Australian politician said this about Fed Square this morning?
2: And I don't think the Victorian community as a whole is going to let a few dickheads get in the way of all of us enjoying a moment of national pride.
0: 1300 222 774 for the Afternoon Delight quiz.
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0: Tuesday.
1: Oh, and it is a delight always to welcome to the studio Brian Nankervis, who is preparing today for his magnificent Friday review with JP tomorrow.
2: Thank you very much, Bridget. Yes, we are pretty excited. We've got one of Australia's great...

0: great singer-songwriters, the wonderful Robert Forster coming in. Robert, of course, with the Go-Betweens for many years, and in fact 20 years yesterday to when the great Grant McLennan left the building. But Robert is releasing a new book, a novel called Songwriters on the Run.
1: A novel, a fiction?
0: Absolutely. Loosely, I mean, you can see loosely that based. There are parallels. Also, we've got Jan Martel, the author, Booker Prize-winning author who wrote The Life of
1: Pi. Oh, they made that into a film.
0: Yes,
1: yeah.
0: He's coming in to have lunch with us, and I will be asking him what he thought about the film version. Live music from William Crichton, John Williamson, Tale Wolfgram. I think that's probably enough.
1: Oh, it sounds wonderful. 12:30 tomorrow right here. It is the Friday with Review with the lovely Jacinta Parsons. But now, Brian.
0: Yes.
1: 1300 222 774 if you'd like to play the quiz. We are going to start with Mary Ann. Hi, Mary Ann. Can you pick up your phone? Oh, lovely, Mary Ann. A bit hard to hear you. Can you get a bit closer to the phone?
0: Are you on speaker, Mary Ann?
2: I'm in the car.
0: Yes.
1: Okay. All right, that's a bit better.
0: Pull over and speak closely into that phone.
2: Okay, I'm trying to do that. Is that any better?
1: No, Mary Ann, you're really working well.
0: It's a bit better, yeah. Nice and close.
2: Good. I'm pulling over.
0: Good
1: job. All right. Get on the line if you want to join Mary Ann for the quiz.
2: Yes.
1: Okay.
2: Yes.
1: All right. Here we go, Mary Ann. Brian's got question one.
0: Running commentary. Lovely. Mary Ann, which Australian politician said this about Federation Square this morning?
3: And I don't think the Victorian community as a whole is going to let a few dickheads get in the way of all of us enjoying a moment of national pride.
2: That would be Jacinta Allen.
0: Yes, Mary Ann.
1: Yes, it
0: good
1: would.
0: Work. I mean, it's sort of indicative of the whole of the world, isn't it?
1: Yeah.
0: Just a few dickheads spoiling it for everyone else.
4: That's right.
1: Well, you can. Yes, I think so. And on the text line, Jacinta, you can take the girl out of Ballarat.
0: Oh, yes, but you can't.
1: All right, okay. Mary Ann.
0: Mary Ann, question number two. American musician Bad Bunny made headlines at this year's Met Gala for being dressed up as what? A, a cat, B, Vincent van Gogh's Starry, Starry Night painting, or C, an old man?
2: Oh, it's a total guess.
0: Yeah.
2: I'll go for B.
1: I would have guessed B, Mary Ann. Yeah, unfortunately, it's not correct. Emma.
0: Sorry, Mary Ann.
1: Sorry, Emma. Hi, Emma.
5: Hi. I was hoping I'd get the Jacinta Allen question.
1: Sorry.
5: I've looked at all the photos and I don't remember seeing Bad Bunny, but I'll guess that he dressed up as an old man.
0: Oh, well done.
1: Well done.
0: Emma.
1: And I did not recognise him at all. It was an amazing costume, Emma. Well done.
5: Thank you.
0: And Emma, of course, you do get the bonus question. True or false, Hot Chocolate, Christopher Cross and Bad Bunny have formed a supergroup called Hot Cross Buns.
5: False.
0: False is correct. Oh. Good work, Emma.
1: I was about to say true. Emma, you're smarter than me. All right, Brian, question number three.
0: Here we go. Which famous celebrity's birthday is this week? And, look, there is a bit of a clue here. It's a major milestone. A, Chris Hemsworth, B, David Attenborough, or C, Nigella Lawson?
5: Oh, it has to be the fabulous David Attenborough.
0: Yes. And do you know the milestone, Emma?
5: He's 100.
0: 100.
1: He is extraordinary. Can you do a David Attenborough impersonation by any chance, either of you?
0: No, I think Emma wants to.
1: Emma, can you do it?
5: No, I cannot.
1: All right, we're going to move on to Brian's lyric generator. Now, this is, you know, Emma, where Brian reads the words to a song, and you've got to tell us what the song is. We have played it today.
0: Okay, the song has been played, and yes, Christopher has found the perfect backing music.
1: Here we go.
0: Here we go. Can you hear them? They talk about us, telling lies. Well, that is no surprise. Can you see them? See right through them? They have no shield, no secrets to reveal. Doesn't matter what they say.

0: In the jealous games people play. Hey, hey, hey.
1: Was there no Jealous Games by Belinda Carlisle? Jealous Games by Belinda Carlisle in that group. Oh, that girly group.
2: Belinda Carlisle
0: is good, yeah. But what's the song and who was the artist?
1: The Go-Go's.
0: Yes. And Fun Boy 3.
2: What's the name of the song? Picture them in the pond.
1: Oh, geez.
0: I tell you what, Emma, because you're so charming, Emma, it was often mistaken. It was Amanda Green as Alex the Seal.
2: Yes.
3: What? Missed it by
2: that
3: much.
2: Emma, I'm so sorry. We're going to have to move on to Kylie, Brian. Hello, Kylie.
4: Oh, my goodness. I know this song and it's at the tip of my tongue, but I just can't. It's the Go-Go's.
0: And? Remember, Alex the Seal.
4: Alex the Seal. Gosh,
0: well, that's the misheard lyric.
4: Oh, Alex the Seal.
0: Yeah.
2: Tick, tick, tick, tick.
0: Three, two, one. She's gone.
4: No.
2: Oh, Christine gets a chance from St Kilda.
5: Our lips are sealed.
0: Yes, and beautifully articulated,
2: done,
0: Christine.
2: Indeed, well done. And I reckon, Brian, because of that, that's our winner, Christine.
0: That's it. Come on.
2: Christine, you got two tickets to see Fran Lebowitz, which will be unbelievable, an evening with at the Arts Centre. Do you like Fran?
5: I love her. That's amazing. Thank you.
2: No, well, thank you for being so fabulous and now solving the Afternoon Delight quiz.
0: Good on you, Christine.
5: Thanks, Brian.
2: Thank
0: Pleasure.
2: You. See you, Christine. And Brian, you have got also Saturday breakfast.
0: Thank you, Bridge. We do indeed. We're pretty excited.
2: I can't wait.
0: As
2: so
0: we always
2: Brian,
0: are.
2: Brian and JP, of course, tomorrow, 12:30 here, and then again on Saturday breakfast. So that's goodbye to our regional friends. Somebody's just pointed out to me on the text that Jacinta is from Bendigo, not Ballarat. I've got that wrong. Ali Moore, you would know that. Is that correct? We're talking about Jacinta Allen here.
6: Yeah, no. Oh, Jacinta Allen, yes, Bendigo.
2: Whoops, sorry. Yeah. I read out a text that you can't take the girl out of Ballarat, so that was
6: I
2: wrong.
6: I thought you meant our JP.
2: No, it's about Jacinta Allen.
6: No, Jacinta Allen. Actually, look, talking about Jacinta Allen, as we will be this afternoon, keen to know about the connection between dickheads and soccer and soccer fans. You've been hearing this in the news about the Premier overturning the decision by Fed Square not to play any of the Socceroos games in the World Cup.
2: She can do that.
6: The live site. Well, apparently she can because she's overruled it, but she's overruled it saying, you know, we shouldn't let a couple of dickheads wreck things. So I want to know whether soccer fans do get a bad rap, whether they are unfairly maligned, and did the Premier get it right with her language?
2: Do you think
6: or
2: she
6: not?
2: Did? It's interesting, isn't it? I didn't know how I felt about it.
6: I'll be keen to know what sort of resources Fed Square gets to do it properly.
2: Yeah.
6: But I do have sympathy with the idea that you can't sort of fold because you have a problem with some people. Should everyone carry the can? But we'll wait and see what happens with that. Also, drill, baby, drill. We are drilling for gas again in Victoria. It's been a very long time, but there's been a new project approved by the government. And unofficial history this afternoon, we are talking about, depending on your age and your life experience, Southern Cross Station or...
2: We're doing Ali Moore Drive. That's it from me for the week. Have a great weekend. Goodbye.
7: 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You'll hear from a Melbourne photographer who worked alongside him.
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10: Good afternoon, Nicholas Hines with ABC News. The Federal Greens say Labor's new East Coast gas reservation policy will do nothing to raise revenue for Australia's economy. Under the newly unveiled plan, LNG exporters will be required to supply 20% of their total exports into the domestic market from July next year. The government says the scheme will put strong downward pressure on gas prices and avert looming shortages. But Greens Senator Steph Hodgkins-May says taxing gas exports would be more effective, despite the Prime Minister ruling it out ahead of next week's budget.
11: A gas export tax would put downward pressure on prices, but also raise billions.

0: billions of dollars worth of revenue for the Australian economy to support Australians doing it tough in a cost of living crisis.
1: A man from Melbourne's West who stabbed his friend to death while high on illegal drugs will have to serve a minimum of 14 years behind bars. Here's court reporter Christian Silver.
2: It was a case Justice James Gorton described as most unusual. The Supreme Court heard in 2023 Mark Ludbrook had taken the illegal drug PCE to deal with chronic pain from a neurological condition that left him using a wheelchair. However, the drug had shocking side effects, giving Ludbrook the ability to walk again, but also sending him spiralling into bizarre hallucinations. He used a steak knife to murder his friend Autumn Baker before police arrested him in the backyard of his Hoppers Crossing home. He was jailed for 19 years with a minimum of 14. With time served, he could be freed in 2038.
1: Victoria's Premier has reassured the community any safety concerns related to a group of women and children linked to ISIS have been addressed ahead of their arrival later today. The women, who were all Australian citizens and hold passports, had followed their ISIS fighter partners to Syria, and some will face terrorism charges when they land in Melbourne. Premier Jacinta Allen says detailed work has been carried out to limit any danger.
3: The Federal Police is leading this work at a national level, and Victoria Police's engagement and Victorian Government officials' engagement has been all through that frame of being focused on the community safety.
1: The Victorian Opposition says it will pause and review major renewable energy transmission projects if elected this November. Nationals leader Danny O'Brien says the coalition would reassess their Western Renewables Link and VNI West to determine if they represent good value for money. He says both projects are using harsh laws to secure transmission line access on farmers' lands, and it's unclear if the alternatives have been properly considered.
4: VNI West does not have any social licence at the moment. It also has a massive cost blowout attached to it, and that's what we need to pause it and review and decide whether it's actually worth going ahead with it or not, or whether there are other options.
1: New local laws will be implemented across the city of Port Phillip, which will allow council officers to impound rough sleepers' belongings. Michaela Ortoland reports.
5: Despite strong community opposition, council voted 5-3 in favour of amending the laws. It means a homeless person at an encampment can have their personal items, including bedding, impounded if they display antisocial behaviour and don't comply with council officers. 76% of people surveyed on the amendment did not support it. Some said it's a breach of human rights and would not de-escalate situations, but others thought it would help with high crime rates in the area. There's no clear definition of the behaviour that would trigger the act, but council maintains it has a welfare-first approach and removing items is a last resort.
1: Football Australia has expressed delight at the news live screenings of the World Cup will go ahead at Federation Square. Premier Jacinta Allen had stepped in to overturn a decision from Fed Square's managers, who had said the matches wouldn't be screened due to previous poor behaviour. Deputy CEO of Football Australia and former Matilda, Heather Garriock, says the call is good for the game.
6: It's a win for our fans, and they're most important. They're the heartbeat of why we play and why we continue to invest in our Socceroos and Matildas. So it is a win, and we're really pleased, and we can't wait to see the scenes at Fed Square.
1: The Socceroos' first game will be against Turkey on June 14. Into the weather across Victoria, some scattered showers mainly on and south of the Divide this afternoon, with isolated thunderstorms possible near the coasts, with possible small hail and showers falling of snow of 600 metres. There is a severe weather warning for damaging winds over parts of the state's east this evening and possible blizzard conditions over alpine areas. Tomorrow, some scattered showers mainly on and south of the Divide, easing and contracting to the south later in the day. In Melbourne, showers this afternoon and showers tomorrow as well with a top of 16. A shower or two on Saturday with a top of 17. Mostly sunny conditions aren't returning until Monday. Right now in Melbourne, it's 12 degrees. ABC News.
7: David Attenborough turns 100 years old tomorrow. You'll hear from a Melbourne photographer who worked alongside him.
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10: Hello, Dan Belling, Transport Victoria. On the M80 Ring Road, Greensborough-bound crews in the final stages of cleaning up following a collision prior to Plenty Road. They're blocking the right-hand lane. In Scoresby, a four-car nose-to-tail on Stud Road northbound before Ferntree Gully Road, blocking the right lane near the entrance to Caribbean Gardens. Three collisions on the Dandenong Bypass to clear up. First one outbound at Springvale Road in the right lane. Then two lanes are blocked at Perry Road. And the other collision is citybound over the top of Eastlink, blocking two middle lanes. The Maroondah Highway has just been reopened through the Black Spur following an earlier serious collision, but please do drive with caution. Drive to the conditions there between Healesville and Narbathong. And buses replacing trains between Cheltenham, Frankston and Stony Point for level crossing removals at Mordialloc and Aspendale. McDonald Street, Mordialloc and Station Street, Aspendale are now closed. That's the latest traffic and transport at 6 minutes past three.
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14: Hello and welcome to Drive this Thursday afternoon. We talked about this yesterday. Fed Square, when we went to air, had just announced their decision not to show any public screenings of the Socceroos matches during next month's World Cup. Now, at the time yesterday when we were talking about it, that made fans like Marie pretty angry.
15: I think it's totally unfair. Soccer being the most popular game around the world.
14: And what about the flares and the throwing of flares, Marie, which is what's been cited?
15: It's very, very rare. If there's one, they'll show it on TV, making a big deal about that.
14: Well, while Fed Square says no, today the Premier says yes. She's overturned that decision. Here's Jacinta Allen.
16: I take the security arrangements of people being able to come together and celebrate great moments as a community really seriously. It's why I've not just disagreed with the decision, I've overturned it. Because I'm not going to let, and I don't think the Victorian community as a whole is going to let, a few dickheads get in the way of all of us enjoying a moment of national pride.
14: So do you reckon soccer fans get a bad rap? Are they unfairly maligned because of a few dickheads, as the Premier put it? Give me a call, 1300 222 774. And is that the way you'd characterise it? Did the Premier get it right with her language? Also this afternoon, you probably remember when this happened.
17: As you've heard me say many times, we have more liquid gold under our feet than any nation on earth. Drill, baby, drill.
14: Yes, drill, baby, drill in the US. Well, we're about to do a bit of it here in Victoria. The state is drilling for gas again after years of no new gas exploration permits and that ban on new gas connections in homes. The government says now we need more gas in the mix. So a new project, we'll look at that this afternoon. I'd love to hear from you. Do we need more gas? How do you feel about a bit of drill, baby, drill here in Victoria? 1300 222 774 is the number. An unofficial history today. We are talking Southern Cross Station. Or is that Spencer Street Station to you? It was rebuilt, rebranded about 20 years ago, but if you're like me, it's hard to break the old habit. Here's the then Premier Steve Brax announcing the renaming.
18: I think it's important with a new station, a facelift for the station, to have a new name as well. And Southern Cross really represents what Victoria represents, a spirit which is in the flag, the centrepiece of the flag.
14: There you go. So what are your stories about Southern Cross? Did you meet someone special there? Did you break up with someone special? Maybe on platform 5. Did you say goodbye to someone special? I'd love to hear your stories this afternoon. 1300 222 774.
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9: Drive with Ali Moore.
14: Let's get straight to that decision, though. You would have heard it this morning on RAF's program. We talked about the fact that the Fed Square won't be showing any public screenings, no live site for the Socceroos matches in next month's World Cup. And then this morning, about halfway through the morning, the Premier came out and said, not going to let a few dickheads get in the way of all of us enjoying a moment of national pride. So was that the right decision? And do you reckon the soccer fans get a bad rap? Maybe you are one. Do you think a few dickheads is a fair characterisation? Dominic's in Mildura. Hello, Dominic, from far afield.
13: Hello, how are you?
14: I'm good. What do you reckon?
13: Well, look, I'm just concerned whether Miss the Premier there, she's going to take responsibility of anything that does happen. You know, is she just there to say that a few dickheads can't finish or stop us having fun? They stopped us through the COVID period. Probably the same dickhead, pardon my expression. I just want to know if she is willing to take responsibility for anybody that gets hurt through that show.
14: Yeah, look, Dominic, the point you make, I think, is a valid one. I mean, this is absolutely now a government decision to go ahead. It was really clear from Fed Square that they didn't feel that they would be able to host a live site and do it safely. Certainly, when we spoke to Fed Square yesterday and when RAF spoke to them today, that was their view. Just because of the way the site is designed, the Premier says they'll get all the resources they need. I don't know exactly what that means. We had a chat yesterday to Patrick Clancy, who's the chair of the Football Supporters Association of Australia. Patrick is back to tell us what he thinks of the change of mind. Hi, Patrick.
19: Hi, Alex. Thrilled to be back. And back
14: I was just
19: going to
14: say,
19: reasons.
14: You're happy?
19: Yeah, no, we're very happy. We're happy for football fans, particularly those in and around Melbourne. It's a bloody common sense decision by
14: Gosh,
19: the government.
14: Gosh, we're swearing all over the place today, aren't we, really?
19: It's a common sense decision. It's a win for fans, it's a win for football, and it's a win for Melbourne and businesses in and around Fed Square. And yeah, it was the right decision, and it's unfortunate it had to go through this process.
14: Are there a few dickheads in soccer?
19: Look, in all walks of life, Ali, there are people who have a different way of viewing things and perhaps don't behave as they should. And, you know, we as an association absolutely don't support or discourage people from undertaking unsafe behaviour or indeed illegal behaviour. So that should not be something that's undertaken by football fans or anyone going to a sports event.
14: Patrick, were you surprised at how quickly this turned around? I suppose I wouldn't have been surprised if maybe the Premier had announced some sort of review or put some sort of assessment process in place, but this was a pretty rapid, less than 24 hours, reversal or overturning of the decision by Fed Square. Did that surprise you?
19: Not particularly surprised because I know how much Fed Square is loved by football fans for the purposes of watching World Cup games, whether it's men's or women's. It is an iconic place to watch the game. It's a place that has images going around the world to demonstrate our love for the game and how much we follow our Socceroos or Matildas. So when the Federation Square management announced yesterday that they were going to ban the live sites, the people who love Fed Square, the football people of Australia, whether it was fans or players or administrators, got absolutely behind it, and it was just absolutely clear, whether it was through social media or letters to the government or on the, you know, through ABC or other mainstream media, it was absolutely clear that this was a decision that couldn't stand.
14: Patrick, at the same time, let's deal with the issue of whether it is a few dickheads or whether it's a bigger problem. I've got texts, and I got lots of these yesterday as well. This is from April. Last week's victory game, the fans were next level. A lot of just feral throwing things. No flares, but lots of public order. Police were there. I wouldn't feel safe with kids in that space. I mean, can they do it safely? Can they, I suppose, control a large crowd in a space like Fed Square?
19: Well, I think they can, and they just have to make sure that the right measures are put in place. And we wrote to Fed Square management yesterday and to various ministers to say that, we're more than happy to engage with them about the measures that could be put in place to look at the concerns that they might have. And whether it's more security, whether it's some form of fencing, you know, there's all sorts of different things. And they're obviously the experts in terms of the venue and running events. So we'll listen to them and you know, if we can help with our advice and understanding of football fans, we'll certainly do that.
14: Patrick Clancy, look forward to seeing you down at a live site.
19: Yep, we look forward to seeing lots of people down there. It's going to be absolutely fantastic atmosphere in June, and hopefully we see a lot more matches than three. I'm hoping there might be four, five, or maybe even six as we advance through the World Cup.
14: Okay, fingers crossed. Thank you very much for joining us again. Patrick Clancy there. He is the chair of the Football Supporters Association of Australia. Tell me what you make of it. I've got this. It's an election year. This was a strategic decision by Jacinta. Do you reckon that's what it is? And on the language, Lisa in Reservoir says, I'm appalled at the language used to describe aggressive and criminal behaviour. By using the word dickhead, it gives everyone permission to use such an inappropriate term, and it avoids actually calling out the behaviour for what it is. And then I've got this, I'm loving all the profanity today, really giving the old totters a shake-up. I wonder whether you think that language is sort of right. Maybe you agree that it is not the right way to characterise it. It doesn't put it into the category of seriousness that you would like it to be in. Maybe you're happy that the Premier has stepped in. Maybe you're a soccer fan and you reckon you get a raw end of the deal. Michael is in Acheron. Michael, what did you want to say?
20: Yeah, good afternoon. Thanks for taking my call. Just a couple of quick comments. Certainly, I think there's a certain amount of irony in their Premier, who's not thought particularly highly of in rural Victoria, but there's a certain amount of irony in her using inappropriate language to describe inappropriate behaviour.
14: So you think it's inappropriate, the language?
20: It's disgusting. Your producer asked me my thoughts on soccer fans and so on and so forth, whether they get a bad rap. Look, soccer hooliganism is something that has been a bit of a culture generally for some time. To change a culture in any sort of institution or across any area takes quite some time, and it needs responsible leadership from the top. Now, our Premier has not shown anything in that regard in using the language that she has. I think it's disgusting.
14: Michael, good to hear from you. So changing a culture, it's a whole culture, according to Michael. So not the right way to approach that. Tell me if you agree. 1300 222 774 is the number. We are talking unofficial history this afternoon as well. I want to hear your stories of Spencer Street Station. See, I say Spencer Street Station. I meant to say Southern Cross Station. We'll get to your stories in just a tick.
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9: Drive with Ali Moore.
14: Yes, unofficial history of Southern Cross Station this afternoon. They had the rebrand 2006, so it's just been called Southern Cross for 20 years. Yes, I still get it wrong, but I really would love to hear your memories and stories. Maybe you've got something like this one. Met my husband there in 1980. It was love at first sight, and we've been married now for 45 years. I'd love that text to give me a call because I want to know, do you go back? Do you go back every time it's your anniversary or a big anniversary? Ronnie's in Mentone. Ronnie, have you got a story for me about Southern Cross?
24: Yeah, I was building a big barn up in the Dandenongs about probably 10 or 15 years ago, and I scored some big I-beams from a demolition yard who was working on the revamp of the station. So I turned those I-beams into a big red barn in the Dandenongs.
14: Oh, so you've got the ones from Spencer Street when they pulled it down to do the wave.
24: Yeah, some of the beams. And some of the steel actually came from foundries in England, so it would have come out on ships. So a bit of history.
14: Yeah, so do you walk through your big red barn and think to yourself, oh, that goes back away?
24: Yeah, I do. Well, I actually don't own it anymore. I sold it a few years ago. It broke my heart, but there you go.
14: You couldn't take the steel beams with you, I'm guessing.
24: No, I couldn't. No, it would have been nice.
14: Ronnie, lovely to hear from you. There you go. Reusing, repurposing what was there. Because, of course, that big reno, the main thing was the very distinctive wave roof. We'll talk more about unofficial history and I want to hear more of your stories. But right now, we have a new gas drilling project in this state. It's been years since we've had a gas exploration permit that's been granted. And of course, we've got those bans on new gas connections in homes. But now the government has approved a project that is big enough to potentially meet a third of the state's demand. It's in the offshore Otway Basin. So you think about what's happened since the war in the Middle East. It's really shown how dependent we are on fossil fuels. And you think about the prices that we're paying for fuel. Is this a good move? Is it the right thing to lower prices to reduce demand? Or do you reckon the state government's caving in to the fossil fuel industry? Give me a call. Tell me what you make of a bit of drill, baby, drill here in Victoria.

0: Victoria. 1300 222 774 is the number. Alison Reeve is the Energy and Climate Change Program Director at Grattan Institute. Alison, hello.
1: Hi, Ali.
0: Is this really about preventing a supply crisis? Are we sort of at that point?
1: Well, I think is one thing that we need to be really clear on how much gas is here. While the government's press release indicated that this is equivalent to one third of Victoria's annual gas demand, it's only one third for 1 year. So there's only 65 petajoules of gas there. So when you take into account that this is probably going to be extracted over a period of about 20 years, it's not very much gas at all. Now, coming back to your question about, is this about sort of a supply problem? There is potentially some supply gaps opening up in Victoria, probably from about 2029 onwards, because Bass Strait is becoming depleted. And while gas demand has been falling a lot in Victoria, it hasn't been falling as fast as supply. So from that perspective, a small amount of new supply might be what is needed in order to keep gas up to those who still need to keep using it.
0: So, Alison, can I just go back over that? Are you saying the entire project is going to be enough to provide a third of our gas needs for a single year, even though it will be pulled out of the ground over a period of 20 years?
1: Yeah, that's right.
0: So that's minuscule per year.
1: It's actually not that much gas, yeah.
0: Okay. So tell us a bit about the project. I said offshore Otway. They've said yes to drilling. Is this a project that literally is going to start extracting straight away? Where is it up to?
1: The gas is probably not likely to come online and on shore until about 2028, is my understanding.
0: Does it have all its approvals? Is that what will take so long, or is it just the process of drilling?
1: No, it's just the process of drilling, and then also you have to connect up where you were drilling to the existing gas infrastructure that's out there that brings the gas onshore to, to Iona, which is where the gas gets processed, and then it gets fed into the mains so that we can use it.
0: What are the environmental implications?
1: That's a really good question. I have to admit, I'm actually not from Victoria, so I'm not massively familiar with what is out there. But this is a field where there's actually been a fair bit of gas already extracted. So I think from that perspective, I don't want to say that means there's no concerns, because I actually don't know. Yeah.
0: And I understand too, though, that this is, I think it's a second production license to be approved in the past dozen or so years in this state. There's another one near Port Campbell. Do you know if that's right?
1: That sounds about right, yeah. There haven't been a lot of licences issued because not a lot of people have actually been interested in drilling. I think there's a sort of a general consensus across the gas industry that most of the gas in Bass Strait is gone now. Occasionally people do, they do a little bit more exploration. They find these small fields like this one, and then they decide, okay, the prices are high enough and the demand is there for us to exploit it. But we haven't really seen big projects because there's just not that much more gas to find.
0: You're listening to Alison Reeve from the Grattan Institute. Tell me whether you're happy that there is going to be more drilling for gas, whether it does sort of make you feel more confident, if you like, about future gas supplies. 1300 222 774. Alison Reeve, the other big story in the gas sector today is the fact that the federal government has announced details of its East Coast reservation policy. That's something the Victorian government has been calling for a long time. Can you explain how that's going to work to us?
1: Yep, sure. So most of the gas that gets drilled on the East Coast, particularly in Queensland, actually gets exported to other countries. While most of that is done under long-term contracts where, someone like Japan or Korea has signed up to buy all of that gas for 10 or 15 or 20 years, there's a small amount that is exported on what's called a spot cargo. This is when you have a bit of extra gas, there's someone who wants to buy it, and so you sort of do an opportunistic boatload of gas. What the reservation has set up to do is to say that if you want to take those opportunities when they come up, you have to show that you've sent an amount of gas to the domestic market equivalent to 20% of what you want to export as a spot cargo. What that'll do is add about 2% additional supply to the East Coast market, at least in the short term. And the government's claim is that they think that will put some downward pressure on prices.
0: Is it enough? I mean, it's sort of 2% additional supply barely seems worth it. Or is it, with the quantums we're talking about, mean that it is worth it?
1: It's about 15 or so petajoules.

0: rules of gas. So that's like, a quarter of the size of the reserve in we were just talking about. 2% doesn't do a lot to price, to be honest. The other thing that other change that the government has made is some changes around, at the moment, exporters have some kind of obligation to supply the domestic market, but all they have to do is offer the gas. They just have to say, "Hey, domestic market, I've got some gas available. Does anyone want to buy it?" The change that the government has made is to say they have to actually deliver that gas. They have to actually sell it to somebody. That will create a bit more certainty for particularly industrial users who want to write longer term contracts to use gas, that there will be gas available for them. So that may have some impact on the price, but I can't really see that with what they've announced today, that in the short term we're going to see a big impact on gas prices.
1: Alison, thanks so much for explaining it to us. Thank you.
0: No worries at all, Ali.
1: Alison Reeve there from the Energy and Climate Change Program at the Grattan Institute. After 5 o'clock, we're going to have a chat to someone in the gas industry about that East Coast reservation policy and their view on what difference it might make. Of course, there's been a lot of different views about what's happening in the Otways. Alison was clear she wasn't entirely across environmental impacts. Ben Druitt has called. He's a campaigner for Fight for the Bight. Ben, hello.
2: Hi there, how you going?
1: Good. What's your reaction to the announcement today?
2: Well, I'm disappointed, but I'm not surprised. I understand the supply security argument, but I think affordability is leading. I think more offshore gas may provide another supply option for a constrained system, but expensive gas is still expensive gas, and Victorian households looking at their bills are not going to recognise this as affordable energy by any means.
1: Right, but for the given the situation that we're currently in, does it make sense to you?
2: We've just had announced the domestic supply, the reservation policy by the government. We know that 80% of our gas goes offshore, so I don't think it makes sense. I think Australia doesn't have a gas supply problem, it has a gas export problem.
1: Ben, good to talk to you. 1300 222 774 is the number, particularly given that the federal government has announced that domestic gas reservation policy. Do you think we need to do this? Does it give you confidence about future gas supplies? Or would you rather that we didn't drill? We've been hearing about it not being a huge amount. Is it worth it, I guess? Jono Lanose is the CEO of Environment Victoria. Jono, hello.
3: Hello, thanks for having me.
1: Your thoughts?
3: Well, I think this is a destructive proposal that will deliver very little benefit for Victorians. It's not cheap gas by any stretch of the imagination. Amplitude are hoping to sell it for between $15 and $18.85 a gigajoule, is what they've told their shareholders, which is really not cheap gas. And ultimately, it's a finite resource compared to the infinite and much cheaper option of powering our homes with electricity.
1: I guess, though, that the government's clearly seeing, and a lot of the experts and the authorities in charge of our power systems are saying that we are headed for significant shortfalls because we're not picking up renewables or pushing down gas and electricity demand. Well, I suppose pushing down demand sufficiently fast enough. I mean, if we're heading for a shortfall in that environment, does it make sense?

0: Yes, that we currently are, because that shortfall has been predicted year on year for quite some time, and it keeps getting extended over the horizon as businesses and households take up the option of much cheaper, cleaner, renewable electricity at home. So for, what is inevitably going to pose environmental risks to the Otway Coast, to, the 12 Apostles, is it really worth taking those risks for such a small amount of gas when we've got alternatives?
1: So essentially, you're saying that we do have the capability to do to go faster on renewables.
0: Absolutely. The Victorian government has brought in new regulations that will speed up that electrification process from next year. There are more opportunities in the state and federal budget to support households and businesses to pick that up. And people are looking around and seeing every time we extend our dependence on, gas and oil and coal, it ends up stinging us, and people are looking to alternatives. What's going on with the global energy crisis right now is actually leading to a massive uptick in people buying electric vehicles, in people getting off gas in their homes. So I'm confident we can actually stop, extending the life of this expensive and destructive energy source and shift to clean sources very quickly.
1: Jono Lanois, thanks for joining us this afternoon.
0: That's a pleasure. Thank you.
1: That's the CEO of Environment Victoria. Love to hear from you. What do you make of it? So you've got the point of view that we can move faster on renewables. We don't need to drill for more gas. We've got the government saying we do need to drill for more gas. We need to shore up supplies. We've also heard it's actually not a lot of supply that we're getting. And we've also got the domestic gas reservation policy federally. So especially in the light of that, do we need to drill? Maybe we do. Let me know, 1300 222 774. Also going up, something completely different. I mean, we're talking about Southern Cross Station, unofficial history of it, and me calling it Spencer Street Station just because I'm old. That's how I grew up. But if you're thinking about old, think about a rock star, an aging rock star, an excellent aging rock star. Talking about the Rolling Stones, there's actually three of them. Two of them are 82, one of them's in their late 70s, and they're just about to put out a new album. It is just extraordinary. I'll play you a little bit of it, and we'll talk about just how good the Rolling Stones still are. Right now, though, let's get a check of what's happening in the newsroom, and it's hello to Nicholas Hines.
2: Good afternoon, Ali. Premier Jacinta Allen says safety concerns related to a group of women and children linked to the Islamic State group have been addressed ahead of their arrival in Melbourne late this afternoon. The AFP has warned some of the group who are returning home from a refugee camp in Syria will be arrested on arrival. The federal government says its new East Coast Gas Reserve will drive down prices and ensure Australia is no longer hostage to international markets. From next July, Australia's gas giants will be required to save 20% of their export volumes for the local market. But as we've been hearing this afternoon, some analysts have questioned whether that will have a significant effect on prices. And three teenage boys have been arrested over an arson attack on an alcohol distribution centre in Keysborough late last month. The blaze is one of dozens of recent attacks on hospitality venues and alcohol-linked properties across Melbourne, with police still working to establish a motive and links between the attacks. Some showers in Melbourne this afternoon. Right now it's 12 degrees. I'll be back at 4 o'clock.
3: 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Traffic.
4: Hello, Dan Belling from Transport Victoria. Collision on the Dandenong Bypass outbound at Perry Road, blocking the two left lanes. We had an earlier one citybound at Eastlink, but that is cleared. The delay is still trying to ease. Now an accident on Springvale Road in Glen Waverley. It's northbound at High Street Road, just past the Glen Shopping Centre in the left lane, creating a queue of traffic back past Waverley Road. In Scoresby, tow trucks on the scene of a nose-to-tail on Stud Road northbound, approaching Ferntree Gully Road. They're in the right-hand lane. And now a truck and a ute have come together on the Keilor Park Drive entry to the M80 Ring Road to head Altona. In better news, the Maroondah Highway has been reopened through the Black Spur following an earlier serious collision, but please drive to the conditions between Healesville and Narbathong. And level crossing removal works continue at Mordialloc and Aspendale buses, replacing trains between Cheltenham, Frankston and Stony Point. That's the latest traffic and transport. It's 26 minutes to 4.
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1: Drive with Ali Moore.
2: Well, what do you make of a new gas project? New drilling offshore Otway Basin. Not for a huge amount of gas, but do we need it? Also, of course, the announcement today of the details of the federal government's East Coast domestic gas reservation policy. Most of our gas gets exported to three big companies based in the north of Queensland. Now they're going to have to keep a bit back for the domestic market. But again, is that going to be enough to actually put downward pressure on prices? But what do you reckon? Should we be drill baby drilling in this state? Liz is in Smiths Valley. Hello, Liz.
4: Oh, hello.

0: particularly about the east, about Dandenong and Cranbourne, sort of that area, but rest of Melbourne as well. And then the weekend will be mostly dry. There could be a little shower or two, but it will be cloudy. When it comes to maximum temperatures, though, it will be warmer tomorrow. Like, obviously, today was really, really cold. Tomorrow, though, will be warmer at about 16 degrees across Melbourne. Then the weekend, also 16, 17 degrees. Nighttime temperatures will be much warmer, too, falling to only about 10 degrees tomorrow morning and 11 and 12 degrees Saturday and Sunday morning. So a little bit warmer, but still pretty cloudy, and with the rain sort of mostly going away on the weekend.
1: Right, okay. All right, well, that's okay. We'll just get the winter woolies and the gumboots out and all will be well. Rob, thank you.
0: I don't think this is quite gumboot weather, so that's my professional opinion.
1: Okay, all right, I'll take that. Good on you. Thanks, Rob. Rob Urbaniak there, he's on duty at the Weather Bureau. It was very wet last night, wasn't it? And it was wet again this morning, and it is snowing. Don't know exactly where. But it was snowing earlier today. Unofficial history. We're looking at Southern Cross Station. So I want to know your stories. You know, who did you say goodbye to there? Maybe who you met there. Maybe you met your longtime partner there. Maybe you just go there to watch the trains. Give me a call, 1-300-222-774. David Nichols is a professor in urban planning and a cultural commentator. David Nichols, hello.
2: Hello, Ali. How are you?
1: Good. Tell us a little bit about Southern Cross Station, because when it was Spencer Street, it started as Spencer Street, I think, back in 1859. Is that right?
2: That's my memory, 1859. I think it was more or less, you know, back in those days, There were parallel private railways and publicly owned railways. I'm pretty sure that Spencer Street was the government-owned railway station, and Flinders Street was the privately owned railway station. The privately owned railways didn't last long, and so eventually, or quite soon, it became all government-owned. But that was so. If you came from Geelong on the railway line from Geelong, you'd end up at Spencer Street and other places like that from that side of the city.
1: Why did they rename it? And I know that they, you know, they ripped the roof off and they've put on this, you know, whiz-bang, wavy roof. But why did it have to have a rebrand?
2: It's a good question. I mean, it's related to the Docklands development. And so everything was rebranded, I suppose, in a way. Like Docklands is a kind of, you know, complete remake of that part of Melbourne. But I guess the question is that they, the thing that they were trying to do was cast off some of the stigma that was around the Spencer Street station. It always had a bit of a slightly crummy vibe about it, in a way. I mean, I'm
1: not. What does that mean? What's a crummy vibe?
2: There's a little bit, like when you look at it, at the way that it was constantly going to be renewed, it was constantly going to be rebuilt, it was going to be a grand edifice and so on, and that just never happened for various reasons. So it was always a little bit lesser. And Spencer Street itself was that part of the city that didn't quite, you know, it wasn't the glamorous part of town. So I think when you look back through the first mentions of Spencer Street Station, like in the 1850s and 60s, it's all related to crime, and it just seems like it's always had that slight. And I feel bad saying this about a place that I really like, but it has always had that slight feel about it.
1: But you know what? I don't reckon it's still. But even today, and I don't know what it is. You can call it what you like. It still, for many people, has that slight feel about it. You know, it just. Maybe it's the way that it's designed. Maybe it's the retail shops on the concourse or the lack thereof.
2: There might be a bit of that.
1: Yeah.
2: Yeah.
1: I don't know.
2: People do complain about it.
1: Yeah.
2: But, I mean, personally, I think it's great. I think it's more glamorous than it's ever been in the last 20 years. I think it looks terrific.
1: Okay.
2: But I might even be in the minority on that. I'm not sure.
1: Well, let's ask people. I'm really keen to know from people whether they think, you know, maybe we are maligning the station, and maybe people do, you know, absolutely love it. David Nichols, before I let you go, though, tell me about the tunnels under the station.
2: There were a whole lot of tunnels, and some of them are still, in fact, I think most of them are still

0: there. I don't think they've been filled in. I think they've just been blocked off at the ends for various reasons of communication. And I think part of the problem with the station has been it's a bit of an impediment to, movement further west. So there's always been that kind of problem. But there was, mail delivery tunnels and things like that, and, of course, pedestrian tunnels. So they're always finding ways to make it easier for some people to get around or through or past that station quite a lot.
1: Okay. Do you have a favourite memory?
0: Favourite memory of Southern Cross / Spencer Street?
1: Yes.
0: It's a favourite memory. I have a memory of about 3 years ago getting on a train at Southern Cross and being taken to the railway yards and just left there. I was the only passenger on the train. I was supposed to be going out to Gippsland. I was going to Morwell, and the train just went the wrong way and took me to the railway yards. Is that a favourite memory?
1: Was that your fault? Did you read the timetable wrong?
0: I was following instructions. I got on the train, and then I assume they changed the indicator to say this train is going nowhere. Don't get on it. But I know that I was in the right. Is that a favourite memory? It was a funny thing to happen.
1: Oh, dear. Well, I'm glad you lived to tell the tale. David, thanks so much for joining us.
0: Thanks a lot, Ali.
1: David Nichols there, Professor in Urban Planning at the University of Melbourne. So tell us not just your memories of Southern Cross Station, but I'm keen to know whether you like it or not. Am I being unfair when I say I don't reckon it's changed so much from when it was called Spencer Street Station and didn't have the best reputation? Maybe I'm being too harsh. Russell's in Eltham. Hello, Russell.
2: Hi, Ali. David just stolen my thunder a bit, actually. I just wanted to talk about tunnels under the station.
1: Oh, do you know of the tunnels?
2: Yeah, in the 1950s, late 1950s, I used to work at the Board of Works, which was right opposite the station, on the corner of Little Collins and Spencer Streets, and there was a tunnel that actually started in the corner of the Board of Works building, went under Spencer Street, and then connected to each platform.
1: Oh, wow. That would be incredibly useful. Do you know if it still exists?
2: Well, I'm not sure about the tunnel under the street, but I know the tunnels under the platforms still exist because the entrances are still on each platform, and occasionally you see some kind of vehicle coming out of those tunnels with luggage on or disabled people.
1: So they're still used for to get people from A to B under the station. That's fascinating. I did not know that there was this whole series of tunnels under Southern Cross Station. We've been talking about the overturning of Fed Square's decision by the Premier for the live sites, for the soccer. John is in Greensboro on that. John, what are your thoughts, re the soccer?
3: Yeah, good afternoon, Ali. How are you?
1: Good.
3: Yeah, I'm just a little bit disappointed on this one because this comes around every 4 years. I think we should embrace it and use it like a celebration of football. Like, we have the tennis where we have that set up every year, and you can set up a controlled environment, and everyone goes in there in a relaxed, peaceful manner and watch all the tennis.
1: So it can be done safely, John.
3: Yeah, we could use the MCG, we could use Flemington, we could use like a controlled area and use it like a celebration of football, because it's once in a life, for kids playing soccer. Playing under 10s, 12s, 14s, whatever it's going to be.
1: I hear you. And, I mean, I played a little chat with Marie, who'd called up yesterday. She says, it's the most popular game around the world. So maybe then it's not a case of using Fed Square. Anyway, we'll keep that conversation going. And also your unofficial history of Southern Cross Station. But have you been storing your soft plastics? Are they mounting up in the back of a cupboard waiting for a viable recycling program to get going again? Maybe your local supermarket has been one of those that's taking part in a recycling trial, because Woolworths has just announced that it is officially restarting soft plastics recycling in conjunction with Soft Plastic Stewardship Australia. The CEO of that organisation is Barry Crozier. Barry, hello.
4: Hi, how are you?
1: Good. So there's been a trial with a number of supermarkets, but now it's going to be across, what, all of Woolworths supermarkets?
4: Yeah, it's nearly all of Victorian supermarkets have been rolled out. So the greater Melbourne area, so right, basically Sorrento round to Geelong, has nearly all the Woolworths supermarkets with collection sites.
1: Is it just them or are other supermarkets also involved?
4: Coles and Aldi have some sites, not as many as Woolworths, so it's predominantly Woolworths.
1: So, I mean, I suppose remind us of why they stopped and is it all good now?
4: Yeah, so the key reason it stopped was a facility fire. The recycler, the main recycler that the former scheme relied on, had a fire which brought their manufacturing plant to a halt, and it was just a lot longer for that to recommission than they anticipated, so hence the collection stopped. Good news is we now have several recyclers, the largest of which alone can actually process twice as much as the former scheme collected in a year. So we've now got the opposite issue of the former scheme. We've now got more recycling capacity than we have collection. So obviously urgent need for people to bring back soft plastics.
1: And when we're talking soft plastics, what are we, you know, single-use plastic bags, the sort of plastic food coverings, is that the sort of stuff you're talking about?
4: Yeah, correct. So think of your chip packets, confectionery packets, bread bags, chip packets, like frozen chips, frozen veggies. Anything that's a soft plastic bag can go into the collection receptacles in Woolworths.
1: So it gets collected and then it goes to a recycling depot. What's it turned into?
4: That's the beauty of this new recycler. So the main recycler we're dealing with is organisation called IQ Renew. They've built what I would call is a world-leading recycling facility on the mid-north coast of New South Wales, and it can produce lots of different grades of materials with really advanced sorting technology, so anything from a post or a bollard right up to food materials for food-grade packaging. So a chip packet can go back into a chip packet, but they can also make things like shopping trolleys, so a whole range of products. It's very advanced technology.
1: So is it one site taking all the recycling from the eastern seaboard?
4: No. So we've got about three at the moment. There's a couple in Victoria. One of the more exciting ones for me is a chemical recycling plant that's being built right in Victoria at the moment. They've got two phases. Their first phase is operating where they're now sorting the soft plastics, and they're commissioning what's called a chemical recycling plant that will take plastics and turn it into oil. That oil can then be made back into food-grade packaging, which at the moment frees up oil for other uses like fuel and so on.
1: Are people buying the recycled output in this country, or is it being shipped offshore?
4: A bit of both. So one of the other facilities who are taking the material, Saveboard, if you walk into newer Woolworths stores, all the walls are made of this recycled board, which is made predominantly of recycled soft plastics. Woolworths and Goodman Fielder George Weston Foods with their Tip Top bread packets have 30% recycled content in them. Cadbury, Kit Kat as well, have recycled content in their packaging. So it is being purchased, but the more people buy it, the more we can recycle.
1: Barry Crozier, I guess it's a really good thing if we're getting back to managing to recycle stuff that we probably should stop using, but we don't. So, everything seems to be wrapped in soft plastic still.
4: Yeah, a lot of companies are minimising it, and it's one of those dilemmas for a food company. If you want to reduce your packaging, you end up in soft plastics. If you want to extend shelf life of products and reduce food waste, it steers you largely towards soft plastic. So it's a versatile material, which is why we're trying to fix the end of the supply chain and the recycling.
1: Thanks very much for talking to us.
4: Thanks for your time.
1: That's the CEO of the Soft Plastics Stewardship Australia, talking about the formal restarting of recycling. Some of the supermarkets have been running trials. Don't know whether you've been collecting yours in the back of some cupboard somewhere, maybe in the kitchen. I've got this on text. Here's a suggestion. Have a collection bin for soft plastics at the click and collect bays in the supermarkets. Now, that's not a bad idea.

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0: That is the Rolling Stones, their single In the Stars, which is part of their new album. Yes, it is incredible. It seems incredible. It is incredible. Their 25th album. It's called Foreign Tongues. It's got In the Stars on it. It's also got Rough and Twisted as the opening track. I really like Rough and Twisted. Maybe we'll need to play that for you as well. But it is amazing because Jagger and Keith Richards, they are 82. Ronnie Wood, a mere 78. Ryan Egan is a lot younger than all of them. He's the manager of Double J. Hello, Ryan.
1: G'day, Ali. That makes me feel really nice, I have to say. Thank you.
0: I tell you what, though, I just look at that and I think, if I could be like that,
1: yes,
0: that energy, that enthusiasm, and the voice.
1: I know. And
0: how
1: making,
0: does he do it?
1: Making music with your mates.
0: Yeah.
1: When you're 82 and they're 78 and you've been doing this for over 60 years. Jagger's voice on that song, didn't you think it sounded amazing?
0: It is amazing. And I was reading some stuff. I mean, this is one of the things for all singers, particularly male singers, as they get older. Mm-hmm. I remember having a chat to Rod Stewart about this, the only really, really famous artist I've ever spoken to. But he was talking about the care he has to take with his voice as he gets older. But Jagger's voice has not thinned. It just seems to, I don't know, what is it, because he made it resilient with everything that he imbibed when he was younger? I don't know, is he still imbibing?
1: It's like a super throat
0: he sort of discovered. What do you reckon it is?
1: I don't know what it is, but I think if you're if this is your life and this is your job and this is your work and you have the support around you as well, and you know, you're in a studio too, so you get the benefit of amazing microphones and great producers and multiple takes. But you know, he continues to have incredible energy and really is the driving force for a lot of what the Rolling Stones does and has done for a long time. He's really the business head of the band. And so it's great to have a new record from them and see them being so enthusiastic about it and being back in the studio again, making the, you know, the tunes that we all know and love.
0: Because surely they don't need to do it. You know, you get these aging bands and they're going and they're doing their superannuation tour.
1: Of course.
0: I mean, these guys are not in that category.
1: No, and it took them about 18 years to come back with a new album a couple of years ago, Hackney Diamonds.
0: 2023,
1: wasn't it? Yeah, which was a pretty good record, actually. Won a Grammy as well for Best Rock Album, so that must have given them a bit of a charge as well. And some of these new songs from the forthcoming album are from those sessions as well. Features a whole bunch of different very famous people on these records as well. You get to work with people like Stevie Wonder and Paul McCartney and Steve Winwood and all these other, you know, if you're a musician working with people of that calibre and working with other great musicians, it's a real charge. It's a real buzz. So I can hear it on these songs. That song there sounds a bit more of a Coldplay-ish rock song, but the other song on the record is a real classic Rolling Stones rock
0: and
1: blues.
0: The Rough and Twisted.
1: Yeah.
0: Yeah, we'll play a little bit of Rough and Twisted, I reckon, as we go up to the news. But what do you reckon of what you've heard so far? Do you like it?
1: I do like it. I think it's very similar to Hackney Diamonds, the last record, and it's probably similar as well, again, to some of those early 80s albums they made as well, where you have a kind of a sheen and a polish to it that is a bit different than the early 70s stuff, and a bit more, again, like some of that late 80s material as well from the Rolling Stones. So it depends on the era you like. But, you know, they're working with some really great people. The producer is a guy called Andrew Wyatt, who worked with people like Justin Bieber, Lady Gaga, who was on the last record as well. He's also a singer-songwriter and producer. So you hear that very modern, polished rock and roll sound on these new songs. And, yeah, I'm excited to hear more of it. It's probably not my era of the Rolling Stones, even though I am, I mean, literally.
0: Do you have a favourite era?
1: Well, I do. I think it's the early 70s, late 60s material. It's Let It Bleed, Exile on Main Street, Sticky Fingers, you know, songs like Gimme Shelter, you know, Jumper Jack Flash. That kind of era for me, I think, is the one that I'll always hold on to. But it's, yeah, it's great having them making new music.
0: Do they still perform?
1: I haven't seen any talk of tours for Australia. I'm not sure if there are overseas tours. The last time they were here was quite a while ago. So I would love to see the Rolling Stones back again. I had tickets for the last time they toured, but Mick's voice...

0: out of whack. He was supposed to play at Hanging Rock. I'm not sure if you remember this. Back in 2014. And in fact, funny story, my wife and I were due to have a baby and we moved our C-section so we could go and watch the Rolling Stones for Mick Jagger. And then he got a funny voice and couldn't do the show, which is very disappointing. So I've never seen them. My dad saw them in 1965 supporting Roy Orbison. So hopefully we can see the Stones here again soon.
1: Wow, absolutely.
0: 65. That's over 60 years ago they came here for the first time.
1: They're 82.
0: Mm.
1: But they probably can afford a private plane. Hey, Ryan, lovely to see you. Thank you.
0: Thanks, Ali.
1: Ryan Egan there. He's the manager of Double J. Coming up after the news, we're going to have a look at something that passed a council meeting in the city of Port Phillip last night. And it goes to how council officers will be dealing with homeless people. So stay tuned for that conversation. But I'm going to take you up to the news with a little bit of Rough and Twisted by the Rolling Stones.

0: Good afternoon, Nicholas Hines with ABC News. The Department of Foreign Affairs and Trade says it never asked the Syrian government to delay the return of a group of Australian women and children with links to the Islamic State group. In a statement, a DFAT spokesperson said DFAT officials have not had any contact with Syrian officials about Australian women and children. This appears to contradict statements issued by a Syrian government official that the Australian government was the deciding factor in the departure of the so-called ISIS brides from Syria. However, it's not clear whether Home Affairs or any other Australian government agency has been in contact. The group are travelling on flights to Melbourne and Sydney due to land late this afternoon. The Greens say they're appalled at the federal government's decision to approve a new gas field in the Otway Basin off Australia's southern coast. The company in charge of the project, Amplitude Energy, says the Annie gas fields could hold the equivalent of a third of the state's annual gas needs. Greens Senator Steph Hodgins-May says the decision is at odds with Australia's push for renewables.
1: We are appalled and we stand with the community rejecting that gas project and call on the government to show some leadership and to really transition our economy towards one that is secure, reliable and clean.
0: School and university students across the country have been impacted by an international data breach. Here's Chelsea Hetherington.
2: State schools in Queensland and Tasmania, universities in New South Wales and South Australia, and TAFE in Tasmania are among the providers confirmed to have been impacted by the hack. American company Instructure was compromised over the weekend and it's believed hackers are asking for a ransom. It's the parent company of cloud-based learning management system Canvas that's used by almost 9,000 education institutions worldwide. Names, locations of study, email addresses and messages between users are among the details believed to have been compromised. Instructure says it's liaising with all impacted providers.
0: Polls have opened in Britain where millions of people will be voting in local elections that are likely to have major ramifications for the national government. Europe correspondent Zoe Ford reports from London.
3: The local council elections in England and the parliamentary elections in Scotland and Wales are being seen as the biggest test of public opinion since Labour won the general election almost 2 years ago. They're also being framed as a referendum on the leadership of Prime Minister Sir Keir Starmer. Polling shows that Labour's expected to suffer heavy losses to the right-wing Reform UK party in its former industrial heartlands and to the Greens in major cities. The Conservative Party is also expected to lose seats to Reform UK. Mazoe Ford, ABC News London.
0: South Korea's former Prime Minister has had a prison sentence slashed by 8 years for his role in the country's short-lived martial law declaration. Here's North Asia correspondent Natalie Whiting.
4: A South Korean appeals court has reduced the sentence imposed on the country's former Prime Minister, Han Duck-soo, for his role in a martial law declaration that embroiled the country in a political crisis at the end of 2024. A lower court

0: had earlier sentenced him to 23 years for aiding then-President Yoon Suk-yeol. The appellant court upheld the ruling, saying he abandoned the enormous duty of Prime Minister and joined the side participating in insurrection. However, it slashed his sentence to 15 years for his decades of public service and a lack of evidence that he actively participated in then-President Yoon's plan.
1: Federal opposition leader Angus Taylor has confirmed that former Prime Minister Tony Abbott is in the running to be the next president of the Liberal Party. Former Foreign Minister and diplomat Alexander Downer has also put his hand up to lead the party's organisational wing. Mr Taylor says he welcomes the fact that great Liberals are stepping up for the role.
2: We've got a person who I consider to be one of Australia's greatest ever foreign ministers stepping up, and of course, the

0: last Liberal leader who took government from the Labor Party, and that's Tony Abbott, who is a great Australian and a great Liberal. I know he will continue to make a very big contribution to the Liberal Party.
1: There is a severe weather warning for damaging winds over parts of the state's east this evening, including south and east Gippsland, and possible blizzard conditions over alpine areas. There are scattered showers mainly on and south of the Divide this afternoon, with isolated thunderstorms possible near the coasts and showers falling as snow above 600 metres. Tomorrow, a cool day across the state, cloudy with scattered showers mainly on and south of the Divide, easing and contracting to the south later in the day, with snow falling above 1600 metres. In Melbourne, showers this afternoon and again tomorrow, with a top of 16 forecast, a shower or two on Saturday as well. Right now in Melbourne, it's 13 degrees. ABC News.
2: David Attenborough turns 100 years old tomorrow. You'll hear from a Melbourne photographer who worked alongside him.
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6: Hello, Dan Belling from Transport Victoria. In the Yarra Valley, emergency services called to a nasty collision on the Melba Highway near Yering Station Winery. Long delays in both directions. A 25-minute northbound queue that's back past McIntyre Lane. Consider diverting through Healesville. Still out that way, the Maroondah Highway has been reopened through the Black Spur. It was closed for several hours today due to a serious collision, but please drive to the conditions between Healesville and Narbathong. We still have a few roads closed around Warburton and Marysville due to snow and ice, so check the Vic Traffic website for the latest. Back in Melbourne in Scoresby, a nose to tail on Stud Road northbound before Fern Tree Gully Road. Tow trucks are loading up in the right lane. It's near the entrance to Caribbean Gardens. Level crossing removals in Mordialloc and Aspendale. Buses replacing trains between Cheltenham, Frankston and Stony Point. McDonald Street in Mordialloc and Station Street, Aspendale are closed. Nepean Highway is down to one lane southbound there. Hefty delays pushing back into Parkdale. That's the latest traffic and transport at 4:06.
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7: Just in relation to the Rolling Stones, their new album, we were talking about it just before the news. I've got this text. Jagger has been a health and fitness freak most of his life. That's how he can still do it all now. And Molly in Bittern says, I'd love to see the Stones tour. I had tickets for their Hanging Rock show, which got postponed because Jagger had a sore throat. We were hearing about that by Ryan Egan was in the same position. So, yeah, I don't know. Do you reckon the Stones could tour again? 82, 78, I don't know, sounding pretty good in their new album. Also in this half hour, we're going to have a chat to the City of Port Phillip about what they decided at last night's council meeting around how they're going to deal with homeless people in that local government electorate. And Dr. Carl would be with you after 4:30 to answer all your science questions. And don't forget also, unofficial history. We're talking about your stories around Southern Cross Station today. First of all, though, Michael is in Flemington on the announcement of a new gas project in Victoria. Michael, hello. What did you want to say?
8: Yeah, hi, Ali. Thanks for the opportunity to have a talk. And I've been listening since I think Alison Reid was on a bit over half an hour ago. And there's a number of issues that have come up over that half hour, which I'd like to sort of tie up some threads. And starting with the most recent, Liz of Smith Valley, she was talking about soft plastics. And I'd like to, as a sort of amateur scientist and a bit of a independent researcher, I'd like to say that soft plastics are basically congealed natural gas, and so, you know, they're part of the problem from my point of view.
7: If we get to the issue at hand, the new approval, do you think we should be drilling for more gas?
8: Look, the problem with the wholesale and retail electricity markets is complicated, but I'd like to tell Liz in Smith Valley that she's talking about we're getting off gas and going electric, and that's she thinks that's going to be cheaper. But I a heterodox take a different view that the wholesale electricity price means high prices forever. I mean the price setting algorithm is ridiculously high. It's about 20 times higher than they have in Western Australia at the peak. You know, the ceiling.
7: Yeah, they also have had
8: $20 a kilowatt hour.
7: They've got a very different pricing mechanism in WA.

0: Because they've also had a domestic gas reservation policy in that state for a very long time. Interesting to hear your views, Michael. Thank you. Rob is in Darley on unofficial history of Southern Cross Station. Rob, hello.
1: Hi, how are you doing?
0: Good. You used to work there.
1: I used to do servicing of the UPS systems that did all the backing up the power for the announcements and the screens.
0: Oh, yes.
1: On the platform. And I'd go down the tunnels. All the tunnels have got all the tiling, like you'd see at Flinders, in the tunnels still. And you see the platform numbers. Very kind of cool. You can go all the way across the station to all the platforms, apart from the new ones. I used to spend the day there, too, going around checking stuff. So I've seen a fair bit behind the scenes.
0: They should open those tunnels up.
1: They're not much to see, to be honest. They are used for stories. But they are old, like, say, Flinders. It's kind of cool to see the old tile.
0: Yeah, no, then I mean, yeah, we all know those tiles. And I mean, some of them have been under Flinders, have been recently sort of rejuvenated or renovated. Robert's in Melton, also on Southern Cross. Robert, have you got us a story?
2: Yeah, look, the old Spencer Street station had the best cafeteria in Melbourne, had the best coffee and the best meals, and they were pretty cheap. So it was a great place to go. Oh, fantastic place to go for a meal. And you always saw people catching the Southern Aurora or the Spirit of Progress. They'd all be up there having their meal, and you got your train, you slid along the thing for the trays there, and you just took whatever you want. Best meal going, and it was really cheap too.
0: And what happened to that restaurant?
2: Well, when they made it into Southern Cross, they got rid of it. They had a bar up on the second floor as well.
0: Wow. Gee, that, you know, that sort of is more reminiscent of how I think of some of the big European train stations. I've got this text saying, I just attended a funeral where the person had used the floorboards of Spencer Street Station in their country home, which was called El Dorado. Well, there you go. We had someone who used the big steel girders from the roof of the old Spencer Street Station to build a barn. Someone else has got the floorboards. I love that. The old Spencer Street Station lives on in properties across Victoria, obviously. Now, imagine this. You're walking down the street. It's dark. It's not late, but it's dark. There's a gathering of homeless people directly in your path. Perhaps drug affected, it's not clear. Their behaviour makes you wary. What is the best way for authorities to respond? If it's in the city of Port Phillip, council officers will now be able to impound a homeless person's personal possessions, including bedding, if they deem their behaviour to be antisocial. So they can take, I think, pretty much everything that the homeless person has. So is that the answer? Give me a call, 1300 222 774. The decision was made at last night's council meeting, and at the meeting the council heard, well, some of the community's concerns. Here's one example.
3: I've had a tent stolen from me by the local law. The tent that kept me safe last winter. When the winds were so cold that I was still shivering inside my tent. It's not fair, this proposal. It is not humane.
0: So that was one example of a local not happy with this decision. There was also people at the meeting supporting the change.
4: Enforcement of Local Law 17, if and when enforced, would provide much needed greater safety to our community. Given the council's statutory obligations, the central topic tonight is why is Local Law 17, behaviour on council land, not being enforced by the council?
0: Well, Alex Macon is the Mayor of Port Phillip City Council. Mayor, hello.
5: Good afternoon.
0: How is this going to work?
5: This is a real vexed issue, as you've highlighted, and a whole range of lived experiences that we saw through the council meeting and through the consultation more broadly. This is really around providing a series of escalation points. So what makes the city of Port Phillip quite unique is, you know, many councils just prohibit camping on council land. The city of Port Phillip does not. It allows camping on council land if you are homeless or in need of secure accommodation, I'm quoting directly out of the local law, or have complex needs. So we still allow that. What we've now added following last night's decision is a series of escalation points where if there is behaviours

0: If someone is a threat to themselves or a threat to someone else, we have the ability to embed a welfare-first response with service providers to provide support for the person in question. And if there's a need for further escalations, that's where we can involve joint patrols and joint response with Victoria Police. So it's a series of escalation points.
1: And that, at what point do you remove their possessions? I mean, is it only if you're removing them? I'm just not clear on how it would work.
0: It's a final sort of last resort option where with, and part of, alongside the local law change, is a protocol with Victoria Police, where if there is a need to move someone on, that is where council would have the option to impound that equipment, bearing in mind that that impoundment is actually around storage and the person will be able to collect it.
1: But where does the person go? I mean, we just heard that, and obviously you heard last night at the council meeting, that fellow saying that he's had his tent taken and it was the one thing that was keeping him warm.
0: And, you know, we need to actually check the context of that conversation in terms of, you know, whether that was in fact the City of Port Phillip, because, you know, whether that is taking that individual example. But, you know, in terms of it going forward, basically that is where we'll be working with service providers in terms of collection points, as well as also obviously council service centres as well.
1: Councillors
0: asked a question about that, and the undertaking was that they'll be available in the same day, business day.
1: So Mayor, you've got someone, and we'll get to the definition of antisocial behaviour in a minute, but you've got someone who obviously there's a sense that they need to be removed. So you take their stuff. Do you take them as well and put them somewhere else, or do you just leave them bereft?
0: Well, that is the piece that we're working with Victoria Police, because that is the policing response in terms of how best to respond to a situation in that context. So, yes, we have the ability to impound the equipment. Victoria Police, alongside that, in terms of whatever response they deem is appropriate too.
1: Isn't that a little cart before the horse? So that you sort of, you know, you've got this mechanism where you can take their stuff, but you haven't got in place exactly what the processes are for dealing with the person.
0: That's why there's a whole range of process and procedures manual alongside the local law, which, once again, we're talking ultimate last resort. The preference is to work with our community service providers in providing the welfare support for people that may need it. Remembering that, you know, there are rough sleepers who are also at times unfortunately preyed on by other people as well. So this is about protecting people who are also in vulnerable situations.
1: Is there a sort of hard and fast definition of antisocial behaviour of when you might step in?
0: I guess the sort of definition really is someone a harm to themselves or a harm to someone else in terms of, you know, threat to safety?
1: And Mayor, is it right that you did a survey of local residents and 76% said they don't want this?
0: This is sort of, I guess, the culmination of the consultation process. So yes, 76% of people responded in that last day to consultation saying they'd prefer not to have this. But that is the end of that's the statutory formal consultation process. We've gone out to community three times on this, where there's been various ranges of feedback, as well as also, as was highlighted last night, petitions to council as well, calling for change too.
1: Will people have
0: so,
1: to pay?
0: So, you know, councillors need to assess a whole range of inputs in terms of consultation, obviously lived experiences we heard last night, and make a decision accordingly.
1: Will people have to pay to get their stuff?
0: No.
1: Okay.
0: And that was categorically ruled out last night too.
1: Alex Makin, we will stay in touch with you about how this is working in practice.
0: Yes, please do.
1: Yeah, thank you very much for joining us.
0: Pleasure. Have a good afternoon.
1: That's the Mayor of Port Phillip City Council, Alex Makin, there. Tell me what you make of it. Mark's in Ballarat. Mark, your thoughts?
2: Firstly, Ellie, I just think what an appalling situation we have here. And I think the mayor there is a bit of a frustrated prison guard. At the end of the day, people deserve a right to be, you know, we still live in a free country, and just to take stuff away from people, it's inhumane, and frankly, it's not right. And I'm hoping the Port Phillip electorate will actually vote this clown out.
1: Look, Mark, I take your point. Good to hear from you. I mean, he

0: the mayor did make the point the city of Port Phillip actually doesn't outlaw camping on council land, whereas a number of councils do. Sherry Brunhart is the CEO of Launch Housing. Sherry, hello.
1: Hello, Ellie.
0: You do a lot of work in this area. What do you make of it?
1: Oh, we do, Ellie. Look, we're really surprised and disappointed in what's happening of all councils, Port Phillip, you know, that have a long, proud history of your human rights and supporting social justice. Ellie, it might surprise your listeners to know that at Launch Housing, we work with in partnership with a lot of homelessness and social service agencies, and we have what's called a by name list. So we know in that area every single person who is rough sleeping. We know them by name, we know what the story is, we know what the plan is to end their homelessness, and we know what agencies are working with them and what the plan is to resolve that. And can I tell you, none of that plan involves losing all of their possessions and moving them on.
0: But Sherry, does that mean, and to sort of reference back to some of the things the mayor was talking about, that it is safety also of other homeless people if they are representing or presenting a risk to themselves or to others? So, I mean, do you know if someone is on the street behaving in an inappropriate way that is considered to be potentially at risk and antisocial? Do you know all those people? Do you know what their circumstances are? Are there people who can be called to, you know, maybe provide more services for that person on the street?
1: Ellie, the data that there's been plenty of studies that look at violence and homelessness, because in the community's eyes, sometimes we put those two things together. And multiple reports, that conflation between rough sleeping and criminal behaviour is just not supported. In fact, people who are rough sleeping, who are the victims of crime, are more often to be victims of crime than perpetrators of crime, and they are victims of crime from people who are not rough sleeping. So when I think about it, Ellie, like, we're also aware of those stories about behaviour that's just unacceptable on the street. There are already laws that deal with unacceptable and criminal behaviour on the street. It's not illegal to be homeless. It's not illegal to be poor. It's not illegal to be traumatised. And people aren't sleeping rough because they love camping. Mm. People are sleeping rough because there's 65,000 people waiting for social housing in Victoria.
0: It does say, I mean, I understand that the mayor feels very much like this is not a single answer and it's an incredibly complex situation. But if you look at people who are sleeping rough for whatever reason, you would imagine that while they need attention, taking their things, that just seems like a really, I don't know, strange way of approaching it. Their things are everything, aren't they?
1: Oh, absolutely, Ellie. And we've got really great social workers that are out on the street every day working with homeless people and working with the other services that are wrapped around those people. And I would like them to be spending their time helping end homelessness with the people that they're working with. I don't want them spending time driving to storage facilities to pick up the tent again today that they did yesterday and the day before in order to keep people engaged. Like, I don't want my staff spending their time doing that. I want my staff spending their time ending homelessness.
0: Sherry, good to talk to you. Thank you.
1: Good on you, Ellie. Thank you.
0: Sherry Brunhart there, the CEO of Launch Housing. Tell me what you make of it all. It is a really complex situation. If it wasn't, we wouldn't still have people living rough on the streets. But is taking their stuff the answer? First, let's check the 774 traffic. Here's Dan Velling.
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3: Traffic. Ellie, the Melbourne Highway closed between Yarra Glen and Yering due to a nasty collision that's happened on the bend near Yering Station Winery. There's long delays in the area. You'll need to divert through Healesfield for now, allowing plenty of extra time. M80 Ring Road, Altona bound, should improve towards the Calder Freeway after crews assisted a broken down truck. It's just moved off. The Western Freeway's building from Robinson's Road west to Hopkins Road, as is the Calder Freeway from the Ring Road out to Calder Park Drive. That's the latest traffic and transport at 23 past 4.
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1: We'll have a look at some key business news in just a tick, and don't forget Dr. Carl will join you shortly. But just on what's happening in Port Phillip Council area, Lanny is in Maribyrnong. Lanny, what do you want to say?
2: Is that me, Lanny?
1: Yes, it is you. Hello.
2: Oh, hi, Ali. Look, I'm heartbroken about what's happening to the homeless at the moment. I'm not the spokesperson for, but I am involved with the Homeless Persons Union of Victoria. And what we're witnessing at the moment is the criminalisation of homelessness, the policing of public space, which belongs to everybody. When the mayor talked about keeping the community safe, these people are the community as well. It seems there's sympathy for mortgage holders and renters who can't afford their

0: happened for them. And the truth is that while I agree with the spokesperson from Launch Housing on many of the things she said, the truth is these people aren't going to get housed in social housing. They're going to be housed in public housing because that's the only housing that they will take them.
1: Look, Lainey, I think that just to have any housing would be an enormous relief for many. I want lots of text along these lines. Punitive measures for the homeless, not a great way to solve this issue. Another of a rough sleeping person's things are taken at night. How do they get through the night, especially if the storage facility is operating on usual council hours? Winter is almost upon us. We'll keep that conversation going, but I want to dip into a bit of business news now. James Thompson is Senior Chanticleer Columnist for the Australian Financial Review. Joins you regularly to chat business news. James, hello.
2: Hello, Ali. How are you?
1: I'm good. I wanted to have a look at a little bit of news out of Qantas around job cuts because of, it's not really clear, but it seems that AI has had a role in about 400 head office job roles going. And I thought, we've talked about this before. We've seen AI impacts in things like WiseTech, Atlassian. They're both in the tech space. Qantas is not, strictly. So I'm curious to know what you make of it. Do you reckon this is sort of just the beginning of a bigger impact?
2: Yeah, this is happening everywhere, Ali, I think. We've been through the experimentation phase with big corporates when it comes to AI, and we're increasingly starting to see the deployment stage. So Vanessa Hudson, the CEO of Qantas, has talked previously about some of the things that AI has let them do. You know, they built an entire way to sort of map every route that flies every day to monitor for trouble spots, for example. You know, she said they built that in a relatively small time with a couple of people, where once upon a time it might have taken, you know, a big team of software engineers several months to do. We're seeing that everywhere. You know, companies are able to do particularly tech software related stuff a lot faster with a lot less people and a lot less skills. So I think that's where it starts, but we're in this phase where deployment is increasingly happening. Companies are being very coy about how they describe it. You know, jobs aren't being lost necessarily directly because of AI, but AI

0: So the Qantas CEO's got her shareholders, and she wants her shareholders to know that we're on it. We're as tech savvy as the next person. We're being efficient, but they don't want their workforce to be running scared about, how long they've got a job for.
1: And they've got a sort of social license and reputation to protect as well. I mean, if you're a big bank or a big airline or a big insurer, it doesn't necessarily look great for you to be the one waving the flag saying, "Hey, we're able to cut X $100 million worth of costs or X hundred roles out of the business thanks to AI." So I think we're seeing companies manage the way they talk about this. There's probably a bit both ways too, Ali. There's some companies who are saying, "Well, we need to cut jobs because of AI," when they're really cutting jobs because their expenses have got too high or they want to improve the bottom line. So there's a bit of AI washing both ways.
0: That's an interesting point. And at the same time, I mean, AI doesn't sort of happen without all the, I suppose, all the chips behind it, all the energy behind it. There has been an epic rally in the chip makers.
1: It's unbelievable. I mean, we're all seeing this when you get your superannuation returns at the end of this financial year. Thank a very small group of chip makers. These are the companies that make computer chips for AI, but also memory chips that are used in all sorts of computing. So the Philadelphia Semiconductor Index, it's called the SOX Index, a pretty cool name in the US. It's up 65% this year. There's a few stocks like Intel, a company called SanDisk, which sells memory chips and memory products. Some of these stocks have doubled, trebled since the start of the year. It's an incredible run. Basically, every data center in the world needs more and more chips. There's trillions being poured into data centers. There's not enough manufacturing capacity, and so the prices are heading one way. And it's starting to feel a little bit over the top to me, but these things, momentum in markets is very powerful.
0: But
1: Got the
0: what's
1: cash
0: going to,
1: running.
0: I guess, James, I mean, we could look at other stocks and what the sort of profit warnings we're getting in the light of the war in Iran. But what is going to, or what could burst the AI chip bubble? Because I can't see demand suddenly stopping.
1: No, that's it, and I think that's what everybody's asking, Is there anything that can stop this train? I guess what could stop it is if we start to see, one of the big tech players.

0: We just give us some more AI chips, please.
1: Righto. James, great talking to you as always. Many thanks.
0: Thanks, Ali.
1: James Thompson there. He's a senior Chanticleer columnist for the Australian Financial Review, and he joins you regularly to chat business news. Coming up in the next half hour, Dr. Carl will be with you. He joins you every week to
2: tunnel down towards High Street, where we had a minor two-car collision that was in the right-hand lane, but they cleared off pretty quickly. The Melbourne Highway's been closed between Yering and Yarra Glen. Nasty collision near the Yering Station Winery. You have to divert through Healesville for now, allowing plenty of extra time. Delays through Mortialloc southbound. 20-minute hold-offs down the Nepean Highway into Aspendale. There's level crossing removal works taking place with just the one running lane open, and McDonald Street, Mortialloc and Station Street, Aspendale have been closed. Buses are replacing trains between Cheltenham, Frankston and Stony Point with those works. That's the latest traffic and transport. It's 27 minutes to 5.
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1: Dr. Carl coming up, and also unofficial history of Spencer Street / Southern Cross Station. I always get it wrong, but I want to hear your stories. I want to know who you met there, who you said goodbye to there, whether you like it there, whether you think it's a good station. Does it compare well to some of those grand stations that you might have seen overseas, particularly in Europe, but elsewhere as well? First, though, let's have a little look at what's happening on the market. Henry Jennings joins you. Hello, Henry.
6: Hello, Ali. How are you this afternoon?
1: Good. Was it a good day today like it was yesterday?
6: It was. It was a good day. The US market's going absolutely nuts. Japan going crazy. They came back from their Golden Week holidays, and the Nikkei went through 62,000, which is quite incredible. It only seems like a few weeks ago it was going through 50,000, and everyone was jumping up and down. So it was a good day. We were up 85 points, or just under 1% to 8,878. We did, of course, have the one-page memorandum that the US has sent to Iran in terms of the deal, which is going to be interesting, seeing as the last deal that Obama negotiated was 159 pages.
1: Have you read the one page?
6: No, I don't think anyone has, have they?
1: Oh, no, I don't know.
6: It's probably going to be on Truth Social.
1: We shouldn't laugh. It's really, I mean, honestly, I suppose if we don't laugh, we'll cry, but yeah.
6: Yeah, I know. It's crazy. So the 159 pages agreement was the one that Donald Trump rescinded and went back on, and now we're on to one page, so we'll see how that pans out. But the market loved it, especially in resources. The oil price came off, and resources pushed higher. BHP was up 3.8%, iron ore going very well at the moment. Rio up 3.2%. Of course, the energy stocks like Woodside fell 4.2%. The banks were pretty firm. National Australia Bank went ex-dividend today, so that did take a little bit of the impetus out of the sector. CSL continuing to fall, down another 2.1%. And the technology shares also not catching the US tech bug at the moment. WiseTech down 0.9% and Xero down 2%. But gold miners firing as the bullion price

0: day, and they gave back all the gains that we've seen for Tabcorp this year as the new CEO has been reorganising the business. But who would have thought that you would be able to use bookies to launder money? Came as a shock to me.
1: Well, that's the accusation. Let's wait and see what they come up with.
0: That is the alleged. But yeah, I mean, it's
2: related. And Heritage Victoria said it won't survive in the fresh air conditions. And one of the design benefits of the station was that it wasn't air conditioned. It was actually naturally ventilated to save a lot of energy. So there wasn't the space for it.
1: So where did it end up?
2: Well, interestingly, we got a great letter from the NTV that said it wasn't high art, which I thought was quite funny. But the saviour was the developer of the shopping centre next door said, well, we've got this huge space. We'll put it up at the back wall. So a lot of people probably don't realise there's a mural built, painted in the 70s, sitting in a shopping centre above the station. So it was a great outcome. We were very nervous because Heritage Victoria and the government would not let us demolish that building unless that mural was appropriately relocated. So the shopping centre developer saved the day. So there you go.
1: Absolutely. Great. Good. So the mural lives on. That is actually a question too for Neil Stonnell, who was part of the Southern Cross Station's design team when it was being rebuilt in 2006. Neil, hello.
3: Good afternoon, Ali. How are you?
1: Good. Can you remember the mural story? Not high art?
3: I can indeed. And I have to make a small correction because I don't think it was 12 metres long. I think it was over 30 metres long.
1: Oh, my gosh.
3: So it actually got moved. When the Bourke Street Bridge steps were made, it was actually folded under the steps. And the problem with the painting of that scale, there was just no area that was 36 metres, I think it was, long.
1: Except in a shopping centre.
3: Well, it was a big DFO, so there was some large wall spaces there. But I think it was one of the problems that you couldn't find a gallery to actually take it because it was just such a significant size, which is a shame because it was probably a better location for it. But it did survive. It survived anyway. So
1: when you were sitting down and you were thinking about how you would redesign the station, what came into your head?
3: Well, there were two or three directions that we wanted to design with the station. One was to make it a singular station hall. One was to open it up. I think the previous caller said it was sort of open air and sort of naturally ventilated. The old station was a kind of bookend to the CBD grid, and it was actually a kind of obstruction between that and Docklands in a way. So we wanted a single station, or very much like the London stations or the Victorian stations of the UK, expressive, engineered, where everything could happen below it. You could see from the street edge to the platform edge, you could see where you were going, which meant you were taking people in, up and down to the platforms rather than under and through the tunnels, which I know you've been talking about earlier. It's much better and safer to go over and down rather than under and up. And that allowed you to connect to the bridges, the Collins Street Bridge and also the Bourke Street Bridge pedestrians bridge that had been built just before the station. So if you went up, you could also have station entrances on those two bridges. So that was

0: And basically, it spanned from 40 meter to 40 meter. So you've got these moguls that had large spans, which were arched with expressive trusses underneath. And but also, most importantly, that the shape of those moguls was an environmental strategy. It was a sort of passive ventilation strategy for the station, where you had it becomes part of the grain of the city down
1: It
0: there.
1: does. Do you call it Southern Cross, or do you occasionally
0: Well,
1: slip
0: unlike
1: back?
0: you, I came to Melbourne in 2001,
1: All right,
0: so I
1: okay.
0: only
1: So you don't
0: experienced it as Spencer Street for 4 or 5 years.
1: So you don't have the same issue. So you're excused. Neil, really great talking to you. Thank you.
0: Okay, you're welcome.
1: Neil's done all there. He's part of the Southern Cross Station's design team. That is when it was renamed 2006 and rebuilt and became Southern Cross, no longer Spencer Street. I'll take more of your stories. I really like your unofficial history. Who knew there was a mural that had to be moved as part of that redevelopment? Up next, Dr. Carl.
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3: Drive with Ali Moore.
1: Dr. Carl joins you every week to answer your science questions. 1300 222 774 is the number. Dr. Carl, hello.
4: Good afternoon, Dr. Ali. Lovely to be with you again.
1: Excellent. We have, straight off the bat, we have Kate in Winchelsea. Kate, hello. What is your question?
5: Oh, hello, Ali. No, Dr. Carl, I've been wanting to ask you this for 20 years.
1: What took you so long?
5: getting to a time slot that suited. I used to be, I'm a gardener, but I used to do grounds work at a school, and we did line marking. And if you're following the line marking around, doing boundaries and, you know, sport ground things, and when you looked up, your whole vision would wave. It was always wonky, wavy kind of vision, and it would take, you know, quite a few minutes. And I can walk and follow a mower or do spraying, and I never have that. But when I was line marking, your vision just went really, really wonky after you looked up from being walking behind a line marker, and I don't know why.
1: Interesting.
4: Ah, look, I don't know, but let me give it a good guess. There's a phenomenon called the waterfall effect, where a human is walking up a steep hill, and so their vision, instead of being on the horizon, is on the ground in front of them. They're bent over carrying a heavy backpack, maybe 3 or 4 metres, maybe 2 metres in front of them. And they're just walking, walking, walking, and the ground is continually moving under their feet. And when they stop, the ground appears to keep on moving. And this is the same famous waterfall effect. And so it's a case of what they call habituation, where it's not your retina, but rather, well, it might be because there is intelligent processing in the retina, but I think it's more happening in the visual cortex, at the back of your brain, two areas, each the size of a ping pong ball, that turn electricity into this glorious 3D thing we call colour vision. And I think that that is where the waterfall effect happens, and I think you're having the same thing there, that you're following a dead straight line, and then suddenly your brain's had enough of it and goes, this is not reality, man. Give me something real. That's all I got. Sorry.
1: Kate,
5: that's good enough. Thank you very much, Dr. Carl.
1: Hey, Kate, don't wait 20 years next time you've got a question.
5: I love his lovely shirt, too, by the way.
1: Very good. Have you got one on today, Dr. Carl?
4: Oh, come on. How could you ask? Oh, like a knife through the heart.
1: No, I know. I was going to say it was either that or you're naked, because I don't think you've got anything else in your wardrobe.
4: It's got cute little cats and yellow cats and white cats, but purely cartoon on a green background with random white and yellow small pyramids thrown in. I don't know why.
1: Okay, well, we'll leave that as a question. Dr. Carl is with you, 1300 222 774. We'll just pause and check the traffic. Here's Dan Velling.
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3: Traffic.
6: Ali, the Melbourne Highway's been closed between Yering and Yarra Glen. Nasty collision at Yering Station Winery. You'll have to divert through Healesville, allow plenty of extra time as that detour adds an extra 20 kilometres to the journey. In Brunswick, Sydney Road closed both ways between Brunswick Road and Glen Lyon. Right after an accident, you could use Nicholson Street or Lygon Street. There's no Route 19 trams between Stop 19, Brunswick Road and Brunswick Tram Depot, so consider the 1 and 6 trams there running along Lygon Street. That's the latest traffic and transport at 12 minutes to 5.
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0: And you are also with Dr. Carl this afternoon, taking all your science questions. Alf is in Pakenham. Alf, hello.
1: Hello, Ali. Nice to be with you again. That are listening to that crummy right-wing station, 3A Liberal View. But anyway.
0: Got a question for Dr. Carl.
1: Yes, I do. Dr. Carl, the Philadelphia experiment, is that fact or fiction?
2: Fiction. So, for those who are not familiar with it, it happened during the Second World War in 1943, at a time when the German U-boats were attacking ships up and down the east coast of the USA. And supposedly, around the end of October 1943, remember that date, October 43, the ship, the USS Eldridge, vanished and suddenly appeared in the Philadelphia Naval Shipyard in Philadelphia, quite a distance away, and then suddenly, after 6 minutes, came back again. But some of the crew had been fused into the metal of the ship, or they had been made insane, keep going there. Firstly, with regard to the story about it, it was given to us by a man who was known to have mental health problems. Secondly, it was then picked up by people such as Geddes, who wrote Charles Belitz, who, and then also Vincent Geddes, who wrote stories about the Bermuda Triangle, which are total lies, and didn't mind writing another one about the Philadelphia experiment. With regard to the timeline, the ship was actually in a state of just having been built and was now on sea trials in Bermuda, but the way they get around that is by saying, all the logs were falsified. What we do know for sure is that in that harbour in where the Eldridge was, the military, were testing a new system to make the ships invisible to mines. So, originally, the mines were things floating in the water, just a little bit below the surface, so you couldn't see them. A ship would come along, run into them, bang, bad things would happen. And what about every now and then when a ship would come close to the mine and miss it? Well, that was a wasted opportunity. So, both sides invented magnetic mines that would respond to the magnetic field of the ship. Now, the ship was made of iron, and after a while, it picked up a bit of a magnetic field. And when a ship's compass is installed, they put little magnets around it to compensate for that. So what they were doing in that port where the Eldridge was, they were testing degaussing equipment, a way to get rid of the magnetic field of ships by running electrical cables up and down on the side of the ship, outside the ship, and then trying different combinations of electricity through the cables to get rid of the magnetic field. So that seems to be the basis of why they thought that there was something weird going on. It was just the cables on the side of another ship, not the Eldridge. And by the way, there was
0: an extraordinary story, isn't it?
2: It's just crazy, and people keep on believing it. And the Bermuda Triangle. Don't blame me.
0: I like the Bermuda Triangle story. You know,
2: that's
0: we wouldn't
2: nice
0: have a, there's
2: story.
0: A few movies we wouldn't have if we didn't, you know, partake in that one.
2: It did make a lot of movies, correct.
0: Mm. Lynn is in Williamstown. Yeah. Lynn, hello.
2: Dr. Lynn, welcome.
3: Oh, hi, Dr. Carl. Hi, Ali. I'm just wondering why, when I wrap food in aluminium foil and put it in the oven, it's not hot to touch when I take it out, when I've warmed up my food. Mm. I can always touch it with my fingers.
2: Okay, we're talking about two different things. One is heat, and the other one is this thing called temperature. So temperature is a number on a scale, and it ranges from -271.5 degrees negative, or 0.3, all the way up to, you know, really large numbers like millions of degrees. So that's temperature, and it's a reflection of how fast the molecules are moving, and the aluminium foil does get to the same temperature as everything else in the oven. The second concept is heat, which is not measured as numbers on a temperature scale, but rather in energy. Aluminium foil is incredibly thin, and it just radiates away its heat really quickly. So if you were to get one of those infrared thermometers that you just simply shine the laser beam at the object you want to measure the temperature of and then squeeze the trigger, it'll read on the scale of the little pseudo gun the temperature, and you'll see the temperature is the same as everything else. But when you take it out, it cools down super, super fast because it's got a huge surface area and absolutely no mass. It's of the order of a tenth of a millimetre thick. So it cools down incredibly quickly.
0: There you go. Does that answer your question,
3: Lynn? Thank you.
0: Very good.
3: I think so, yes. And just quick traffic update on top of the West Gate, and traffic is free-flowing outbound.
0: Oh, gosh, beautiful. That's lovely. That's a beautiful. Absolutely. We do love a good news story like that. Eddie's on the Mornington Peninsula. Hi, Eddie.
4: Hi, Ali. How are you going?
0: Good. What's your question?
4: Dr. Carl, I've been meaning to call you for about 30 years. I in South Gippsland on a rural road, quite a narrow road, but sealed. I came around a corner and 500 metres ahead of me, there was a rainbow in the middle of the road. And as I approached it, I slowed to walking pace in the car, and it looked like a dense, thick cloud. I approached the, the crimson colour, and drove into it, and what looked like a cloud was actually laser thin. The light came across the bonnet and across my lap. And I drove through it, turned around to go through the purple, and it wasn't there anymore. And then I drove back onto another road around the corner, and there was another rainbow that was stationary but off the road, and it stayed there as I drove past it. Apparently, I've heard this is not possible, so I'm wondering how I did it.
2: It's not possible with your regular rainbow. Now, have you ever seen a double rainbow?
4: Yes.
2: And you'll notice with the regular rainbow, red is on the outside, and then you go out a bit more, and then there's another rainbow, a bit fainter, and the red is on the inside. Now, forget the double rainbow. Let me introduce you to the twinned rainbow. And the colours in the second rainbow, instead of being reversed, are the same. And we're not sure. We know it's a real phenomenon. It's very rare. But we think it's due to different sizes of water drops falling from the sky flattening, and that changes where the beam of light ends. That could have been it. That's all I've got. Other than that, as I said, it's impossible because the rainbow is a fixed distance from you. And if you're standing next to a person who is 1 metre away from you, they're seeing a different rainbow of different raindrops in the sky. But it might be possible with the twinned rainbow. Look it up in Wikipedia. But that's all I got. Other than that, I can't explain it.
0: I just want to know, if you went through the rainbow, was there a pot of gold anywhere? I know that's meant to be at the end, but
4: well,
0: you know.
4: I stopped and I looked and I couldn't see one.
0: I'm very sorry for that. But I'm glad that Dr. Carl could help a little bit with answering that. Frank is in Kilmore. Frank, you got an interesting question.
5: Carl. Now, my question is, a white car and a black car, same make, same model, same everything, same driver. Because the black car gets hotter in summer, do they burn the same fuel on a yearly sort of basis if they're doing the same mileage, everything?
2: That's a good point you've raised. The black car does in fact absorb more sunlight, which will warm the cabin, and the engine bay as well, which makes the aircon work harder and increase the fuel consumption by a tiny, tiny amount. You would find it that would be the case in a really hot climate, but in a cold climate, it could be the other way around. But the answer is yes. Theoretically, the colour of the car can influence the fuel consumption by changing how you use the aircon.
0: Sufficiently for you to notice it, you know, at the Bowser?
2: Nah. I'm saying no. On first principles, and I think about deeper, probably not. It would be an interesting science experiment for some high school students to do to see if there is actually a difference.
0: Okay. Frank, have you had both?
5: I just think a smaller car with a smaller engine, when you turn the air conditioning on, you can see the revs falling down by about 500 revs.
2: That's a good point. Yeah. And so the aircon on a very small engine, low-powered car, can use a significant amount of power. Sure. Let's do the experiment. I haven't read this in the scientific literature, but it's a worthwhile issue to discuss and differs in hot and cold climates.
0: Yeah, and if you can save a bit of money. Hey, Dr. Carl, I've got this text.
2: Mm-hmm.
0: First of all,

0: I need to ask you, do you have a photographic memory?
1: No, I've got a terrible memory.
0: Have you?
1: Oh, yes.
0: But how do you do this? How do you pull everything up, you know, with no prior notice?
1: I have this wonderful thing called the story. And so I turn everything into a story. So to answer any of the questions, it's because I've been writing three stories every week for the last 40 years. And there's a whole lot of stuff that I read that I turn into stories that I don't publish. And
0: Okay.
1: so it's very easy to retrieve them as a single gestalt.
0: Well, John in Glen Iris wants to know how many people have got a photographic memory. Any
1: Very
0: idea?
1: few people have a real photographic memory where they can look at a page, but there are some, and there's a book called Born on a Blue Day by a person who had some degree of ADHD and who went to Iceland and learned the language in 3 days and could crack jokes on TV, and he could fly over a city and then afterwards, from memory, draw the whole thing out.
0: Wow.
1: That would be fairly close. Very, very rare.
0: Okay. Gosh, I'm jealous of that. Dr. Carl, lovely talking to you as always. We shall speak next week.
1: Peachy keen.
0: Dr. Carl comes every Thursday to answer all your science questions. Coming up after the news, we're going to have a look at that East Coast gas reservation policy. The government announced it was going to do one. It's now announced all the details of that. So we'll look at what that might mean for gas prices. And also after 5:30, you're going to hear from some of our reporters at the airport where some of those ISIS brides are landing here in Melbourne. Right now, news time.
2: Good afternoon, Nicholas Hines with ABC News. A group of Australian women and children linked to Islamic State fighters are due to land in the country shortly. Kat Ashton reports from Melbourne Airport.
3: A group of at least three women and five children are expected to land in Melbourne early this evening, while two others are expected to touch down in Sydney. The cohort are on flights from Doha after spending almost 7 years in a Syrian detention camp. Federal authorities have warned that some of the women may be arrested on arrival, flagging possible charges linked to their decision to travel to the Syrian war zone at the height of the Islamic State. It's still unclear whether the incoming arrivals here in Melbourne are among those facing imminent arrest. A large media presence has gathered at the airport awaiting their arrival.
2: The women and children left the Al Roj detention camp last month but were delayed in travelling to Australia. The Department of Foreign Affairs says it never had any contact with the Syrian government, despite claims from Syria about the group, as Sarah Tomevska reports.
4: They spent a fortnight in Damascus held by the Syrian government, which told the ABC the Australian government was the deciding factor in the delay and that officials had to wait until Australian authorities had put procedures in place to receive the women. DFAT says it never contacted Syrian officials, but it's not clear whether the Department of Home Affairs or any other Australian government agency did.
2: Shadow Resources Minister Susan McDonald says the federal government's newly unveiled East Coast gas reserve policy is a bad outcome. Under the plan, from July next year, LNG exporters will be required to supply 20% of their total exports into the domestic market. The government says this scheme will put strong downward pressure on gas prices and avert looming shortages. But Senator McDonald says the policy, which will require legislation, lacks clarity.
5: At the moment, it's a hodgepodge, a garbled hot mess of policy that leaves Australia exposed. It is impractical and I fear will lead to seeing less Australian gas, more imports.
2: Contrasting signs have been coming out of Washington and Tehran as Iranian officials review the latest US proposals to end the conflict. Jono Wakeley has more.
6: Iranian officials have publicly been less optimistic than US President Donald Trump, who earlier said his administration had very good talks with Iran and predicted a swift end to the conflict. Iranian officials have spoken to local media and taken to social media, casting doubt on the talks. One official from Iran's Parliamentary Foreign Policy and National Security Committee described the US proposal as more of a wish list than reality. The two sides remain at odds over a variety of difficult issues, such as Iran's nuclear ambitions and its control of the Strait of Hormuz, which before the war handled one-fifth of the world's oil and gas supply.
2: One Nation leader Pauline Hanson has backtracked on criticism of her polling booth volunteer in the New South Wales seat of Farrer, who was caught on camera in a scuffle with a Liberal senator. Video shows the volunteer grabbing Senator James Patterson's phone when he realised Mr. Patterson was recording him during a discussion about the local One Nation candidate. Senator Hanson initially criticised her volunteer's behaviour, but says she's since watched the video.

0: from One Nation. But I tell you, I'm going to meet that volunteer and I'm going to shake his hand and I'm going to stand by him.
1: Brisbane Lions player Kobe Evans has been handed a four-match ban after using a homophobic slur against a VFL opponent at the weekend. The 18-year-old self-reported his use
2: heels to land, so you'll need to divert through Healesville, allow plenty of extra time. That detour adds an extra 20 kilometres to the journey. In Brunswick, Sydney Road is closed both ways between Brunswick Road and Glen Lyon Road following an accident. There's Lygon Street you could take or the Nicholson Street. No Route 19 trams are running between Brunswick Road and Brunswick Tram Depot, so you could take a 1 or 6 tram along Swanston Street and Lygon Street. Outbound Monash Freeway, allow an extra 25 minutes from Ferntree Gully Road out to Clyde Road where that exit is closed to the end of May for major works and delays through Mordialloc and Aspendale with level crossing removal works underway. Buses replacing trains between Cheltenham, Frankston and Stony Point. That's the latest traffic and transport at 5:06.
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4: This is equivalent to one third of Victoria's annual gas demand. It's only one third for one year.
5: This

0: We'll have a look at what it's going to mean, and will it actually make any difference to prices? Will it change the game for you and I? Also, we have been talking about that new measure passed by the City of Port Phillip last night. It allows council officers to impound the belongings of homeless people if they are considered to be behaving in an antisocial manner. Very keen to know what you make of that. Also, the state government's decision to overturn the announcement that happened just before our program yesterday by Fed Square that they would not be broadcasting any of the Socceroos games as part of the World Cup at the live site. They said they couldn't do it in a safe way. The Premier says that they will help them get the resources they need, but they shouldn't let a few dickheads get in the way of something that everyone will enjoy and is a moment of national pride. So keen to know what you make of all of those stories today. Just on the homelessness situation in Port Phillip, Anna is in Reservoir. Anna, what did you want to say?
1: Hey, Ali, I was appalled to hear that story and hear the mayor talking about it. And I think we should be giving to homeless people, not taking from them. Like, how devoid of humanity have we become? Poverty isn't a crime. Homelessness isn't a crime. And homeless people are more often than not victims of crime more than anybody else. I just think there has to be a better, more compassionate way. And I think we should be the universal law of kindness before we consider any other laws, local, state or otherwise.
0: No, Anna, good to hear from you. A more compassionate way. I've got this from Rita in South Yarra too. Saying that where are the community services, and we really need to help these people get back on their feet. Issuing them with infringements doesn't help anyone. It was made clear by the mayor that they won't have to pay to get their belongings back, but I guess that is of no assistance to people who, you know, need that sleeping bag, because it does include things like tents and sleeping bags as well. Talking about the decision around Fed Square and the Soccer Andrews in Williamstown. Andrew, your thoughts?

0: cynical. I mean, they could have just, you know, you would think rung the Department of Premier and Cabinet up and said, look, if we're going to do this, we need more money. But maybe you're right. Maybe they wouldn't have got
1: Australia
0: the hearing.
1: Yeah. Everyone else. Yeah. Sam Kerr.
0: No, interesting point. Okay. Fair enough. Did you have an unofficial history for me?
1: Yeah, it's the restaurant on the second story of Spencer Street Station. I was just lucky it wasn't until third year university I realised they served beer there. And travelling up and down from Geelong, and the train's been an hour between trips some days. There was some time spent up there, and I was just like, it took me 3 years to work that out.
0: So it was a sort of, what do you call them when you push your tray along and take off what you want? It was one of them?
1: It was similar to what they had in Coles or whatever it was in Bourke Street Mall.
0: Yeah, right, okay.
1: And it had that big, beautiful mural above it as well.
0: So, yeah, which has now been relocated but does live on, as we have learned. Nancy's in North Fitzroy on the mural. Hi, Nancy.
2: Hi, Ellie.
0: What did you want to say?
2: Yes, that cavalcade of transport mural, which used to grace one wall of the waiting area in the old Spencer Street, it is now on the back wall of DFO. But unfortunately, it is split between either two or three shops. So parties at the back of Harris Scarf, and I think that's in the socks and shoes department.
0: Oh, gosh.
2: Part of it's behind a DK Maxx store.
0: Right.
2: And I think there's a craft store in between those two stores. Oh. So you really can't view it as it was.
0: No, because it was 30 metres. I mean, it was interesting, though, at the time that, you know, when it was offered to galleries, it wasn't just an issue of finding space, but there was also, what were we told earlier? Not the highest art form, but it must have been so dramatic when it was there in a single piece, 30 metres long. Keep your memories coming, but I want to have a look at the details that have been released today of the federal government's gas reservation policy for the east coast of Australia. The government says it's going to make the gas giant save 20%

0: good. Can we just clarify first who you represent? Because as far as I understand it, it's pretty much everyone around the gas industry except the gas providers. Is that right?
1: Ha. Yeah, that's about right. So we're the Pipelines and Gas Association. Primarily, we're supporters and representing gas infrastructure. So the companies that build, operate and deliver the pipelines that deliver gas around the country.
0: So can you explain how this is going to work? I just said that the government said it's going to make the gas exporters save 20% of their volumes for the Australian market. But it's not quite as simple as that, is it?
1: No, it's not as simple as that. That's a really important announcement, though, and I think we should recognise that gas supply on the East Coast has been an issue for over a decade. We still have forecast shortfalls, we still have high prices, and we still need more investment to address this issue. We've had a lot of different reforms come and go over those years, and I think today's 20% gas reservation announcement should materially improve domestic supply conditions and put downward pressure on price.
0: Well, let's just talk how that's going to happen, because essentially what they're being asked to reserve is new projects and uncontracted gas. Is that correct? So all the long-term contracts, which covers the vast bulk of what they produce, they stand.
1: The contracts that are currently in place don't have to reserve any gas. That's correct. Contracts signed going forward from now, and a lot of gas is also sold on the spot market. So any gas to be sold on the spot market would have to reserve a proportion for Australian customers first.
0: So why is this going to push, or help reduce prices, help reduce pressure on prices?
1: Because it'll lead to more gas coming into the domestic market. You know, as we increase supply, we should see downward pressure on price. That hasn't happened so far over that decade that I mentioned, but having this gas made available and prioritised for Australian consumers

0: reserving gas is one half of the equation, delivering it is the other. We have the infrastructure in place now to deliver the gas that is currently coming from Queensland to southern markets. But this reservation policy would put more gas coming from northern markets down to southern markets, so we will need new infrastructure. And thanks a lot.
1: Steve Davies there. He's the CEO of the Australian Pipeline and Gas Association. So we've got that gas reservation scheme. Starts mid-2027. Meant to take off some of the pressure, bring down prices, not immediately, but also same thing from the new gas project here in Victoria. Keen to know how you feel about all of that. 1300 222 774. Let's just check the traffic. Here's Dan Velling.
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3: Traffic.
4: Ali, the Melbourne Highway is closed both ways between Yering and Yarra Glen after a serious collision near Yering Station Winery. The diversion through Healesville will add an extra 20 kilometres to the journey. An accident in Brunswick has Sydney Road closed both ways between Brunswick Road and Glen Lyon Road. You could use Lygon Street or there's Nicholson Street. No Route 19 trams running through the area, so take the trams that go up Lygon Street instead. And Oakley South northbound delays Springvale Road up towards an accident left lane prior to North Road. That's the latest traffic and transport at 19 past five.
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3: Drive with Ali Moore.
1: So what do you make of the new federal gas reservation policy for the East Coast? I should point out, you probably remember this, but the Western Australia has had a gas reservation policy for the West for years. So when they set up the North West Shelf, that was part of that agreement. Tracy's in Mentone. Tracy, do you reckon it's a good thing?
8: I just think the timing of this is really, really interesting. I think, you know, these two announcements in the last couple of days, big pressure on domestic gas conversations all of a sudden started up, and I'm just wondering where this has come from and where it's going. You know, where it's going. There's so many loud voices at the moment about taxing offshore gas companies, and I just wonder if this is where that's stemming from.
1: So Tracy, it doesn't make you feel any more confident about future supplies?
8: Not at all. And in fact, look, I've just gotten rid of gas because I took on the government rebate to get rid of gas appliances to go electric. Yep. All of a sudden we're now doing a full 180. Like, why?
1: No, Tracy, I hear you. I mean, the government would say they're not doing a full 180. They haven't actually, I think, you know, in the last 14 years, they've issued, which is how long they've been in power, they've issued just two licences. But their point is, I guess, that we're not electrifying fast enough. And so they need this sort of backup in order to not have a crisis. But then you put this up against the federal policy. It's not a lot that's coming out of the Otway Basin with the project that was announced today. Keep your calls coming, though, 1300 222 774. A couple of your texts. So this is interesting. We're going to have a chat about this after 5:30 because the women and the children linked to the ISIS fighters who are on their way back from Syria are expected to land here in Melbourne. In fact, they're expected to land about 6 minutes ago. So we're going to look into that. But I've got a couple of texts on the lines of this from Mike in Sunshine. Could you please stop using the phrase ISIS brides? You're not Sky News. And then I've got this saying, we should refer to these mothers and children arriving from the horrors of Syria as widows. That is a, this texter says, that frames their plight quite differently. I call them ISIS brides essentially because they left Australia, they married ISIS fighters, and it seems a sort of shorthand way of putting it. Don't know, you can tell me which way or how you view it, but we will check in with an ABC reporter out at the airport. It's been really cold today. If you were up early, you will know that. Certainly it's been very wet as well. The rain is a good thing for a lot of people, but the cold weather, well, it's a bit confusing when you think about the fact that last week we were hitting 27 degrees, but the cold weather has brought snow so early to places like Mount Buller. It's well over a month, I think, before the ski season actually opens. So if there is snow or was snow near you this morning, give me a call, 1300 222 774. Tell me what the geographical spread of this snow was.

0: Rilla Morgan is spokesperson for Mount Buller. Rilla, hello.
1: Hello.
0: How much snow did you actually get, and is there any left?
1: We got lots, and there is plenty left. The mountain is absolutely blanketed with snow. It really feels like we've fast-forwarded right into winter. Very cold up here today, about -5 for most of the day, and it's still been drifting around a little bit. A few flakes still flurrying.
0: So that blanketed in snow is from overnight?
1: It is. Started late last night. I woke up at about 2 in the morning and had a peek out the window, and there was about sort of 3 to 5 centimetres already on the ground.

0: in the morning. There'll still be plenty sitting around. It'll obviously warm up later on in the week and we'll lose it. But it's a really, you know, exciting time to remind everybody that it's just a month until the start of the season.
1: Oh, it is only a month, is it? But that said, were you a bit surprised? And especially given how warm the weather has been until now.
0: Probably not surprised. We get snow in May up here, but as I was getting dressed this morning in my full winter snow gear, and I had my shorts and T-shirt in the washing basket from only a handful of days ago, it's pretty crazy, isn't it, across the state that it really felt like summer, you know, only a handful of days ago. So a very crisp, cold snap, that southerly felt like it was coming straight up from Antarctica. We do often see these snowfalls in May. It's always really good for just getting everybody's minds around the fact that it's not long till we're going to turn some lifts and put our skis on.
1: Is this indicative at all? And I know that you're not a, you know, you don't work at the Weather Bureau, Priller, but is it indicative in your experience of what will happen with the season, or you just can't tell this far out?
0: Look, it's quite a wintry pattern that we're seeing, definitely because it's coming in on that southerly. It doesn't mean anything. I wish I could tell you, Ali, that it meant we're going to have a great season and it's going to snow every 2 weeks from now until October. It doesn't mean that, of course, but it is still good to have these early season snowfalls. It helps us obviously get the resort ready. We turned some of our snow guns on today because we had that beautiful cold temperature. We're also making snow using our all-weather snow
1: factories. Are you skiing?
0: We're not skiing now. You could probably ski in a straight line now if you didn't do too many turns. It's obviously on grass, so there's not that nice cover. But I did see a couple of locals doing a little sneaky slide today. It's obviously still a bit frisky and bumpy, but there's definitely lots of snow on the ground. And we are making snow 100%. We're stockpiling that so that on the 6th of June for the King's Birthday celebrations, we will absolutely be skiing by then.
1: Very good. Well, go well. Let's hope that the weather does what you want it to do over the next 4 weeks ahead of the opening of the ski season. Rilla Morgan, thank you.
0: Thank you.
1: There you go. Don't know, did it snow where you are, but blanketed up on Mount Buller. So we've been talking this afternoon about the measure that was passed by the City of Port Phillip at their council meeting last night, which would allow council officers to impound a homeless person's personal possessions, including bedding, if they deem their behaviour to be antisocial. So this is something that the council itself did a survey of hundreds of residents and found that almost three quarters, in fact, just over three quarters of local residents didn't want this to happen. I had a chat to the mayor of Port Phillip, Alex Macon. This is how he described them. He said the laws are very much only for last resort.
2: There's a whole range of process and procedures manual alongside the local law, which once again, we're talking ultimate last resort. The preference is to work with our community service providers in providing the welfare support for people that may need it. Remembering that, you know, there are rough sleepers who are also at times unfortunately preyed on by other people as well. So this is about protecting people who are also in vulnerable situations.
1: So that was the mayor of Port Phillip. He said that for people to collect their belongings from wherever they've been taken, there wouldn't be a charge. But what wasn't entirely clear was how they work with police in terms of what happens to the person. I was putting it to Alex Macon that this is potentially like putting the cart before the horse. You take someone's stuff, but you don't know exactly what's going to happen to that person, particularly in winter, if it's their belongings that keep them warm at night. He did, though, point out that council area, Port Phillip, is one that has not banned camping on council land, which you can't do in a number of other council areas. Marcus is in Maidstone on this. Marcus, what are your thoughts?
3: Hi, Ali. Thanks very much. Well, I think that if you come across somebody who's lost almost everything and then you walk up to them and say, well, those last things you've got, I'm going to take them too, I think you've officially become the baddies. Mm. I don't think there's any real sort of grey area around that one.

0: I understand it's a very complex issue, and I understand there are lots of moving pieces around it, but that it's just that final punitive step of taking away their last possessions in the world that really puts them into that, evil empire category, as far as
1: No,
0: I'm concerned.
1: Marcus, I hear you. And we did have a chat to Launch Housing, who were talking about just how important those belongings are to people who live on the street. That, they are often all that they have. Talking about the ISIS brides, Nick's in Werribee. Nick, what did you want to say?
2: Hi, Alec. How are you?
1: Good.
2: On a cold day.
1: Yes.
2: Yeah, what I was going to say, two things. The ISIS brides, they made a choice. I say no for them to come back, but don't forget Prime Minister Morrison, Albanese, did it, and now it's a bit rich by the opposition, federal opposition, saying, oh, we shouldn't do this. Don't forget they did it. And one thing that prevailed today, sanity prevailed about Federation Square. It doesn't matter. It's not political. Sanity prevailed. That was a stupid decision. Oh, we're going to ban it because a couple of gooses.
1: Okay, couple of gooses. That's a different language to what the Premier used. Yes, there have been previous repatriations, isn't completely the wrong word, but previous groups of the widows of ISIS fighters, they have come back to Australia, and that has been under other governments. We will have a look at that after the news headlines. On that decision by Fed Square overturned by the Premier, Wren's in Thornbury. Wren, what are your thoughts on that?
3: Oh, good afternoon, Ali. Look, we spent a fair bit of time at Fed Square when the Matildas were playing, and it was absolutely fantastic to have that experience. However, the venue's not appropriate for that amount of people. The fencing was not great, security wasn't great. Look, I'm all for making football available to everyone. And I think somewhere like the My Music Bowl would be a perfect venue, just to have a big screen. People can come along, a bit more space and an opportunity for people to engage rather than sort of trying to Fed Square, everyone just squeezes into it and it becomes a bottleneck and it's not designed for large events like that.
1: No, look, you Ren, the point that you're making is definitely the point that Fed Square was making on this program yesterday and earlier today, talking to Raf as well, that they're not designed for it. The Premier, though, seemed pretty determined that they would be able to give Fed Square the resources that they need to make it safe. We spoke to the fans earlier. They also said that they were happy to work with Fed Square. Not easy, though. And I reckon that's probably recognised by everyone. And we know that there has been not everything that happens in Fed Square has gone smoothly, if I can just put it that way. After the news headlines, we're going to have a look at state politics. Benita Kolovos will join you, and we will go to Melbourne Airport, where there is that plane landing with the women and children from Syria. But let's have a look at the news headlines on television tonight on your ABC at 7 o'clock with Ben Knight. Hello, Ben.
4: Hello, Ellie. They've
1: And
4: landed.
1: they have landed.
4: Just now.
1: Right.
4: That's about all I can
1: That's
4: tell
1: all
4: you at
1: you
4: the
1: can tell us.
4: moment.
1: Yes. Well, I can't imagine that there's going to be easy access at this point.
4: Don't know. I have no idea, obviously, what's going to happen. But, it's clearly a story of interest, although we're

0: You're paying attention.
1: Remember the lead up to it as opposed to the fact of the matter. But I did the Save the Children CEO who was talking on 7:30 last night, and he was making the point that that previous cohort, the kids in particular, have adapted well and got on with life.
0: Yep.
1: So that to me is a very interesting insight.
0: Well, it's going to be a day that they'll remember, that's for sure, whatever the case. But look, so as you would expect, we've got our teams on the ground, Sydney and Melbourne, and as we also know, we have Bridget Rollison, who'll be familiar to Victorian news consumers and viewers. She used to be our state political reporter, but she's been reporting from London and the Middle East. She's on the plane, so she'll get us as much information as she can on tonight's bulletin.
1: Very good. What else is making news?
0: This new gas field is interesting. The opposition's policy about, the government policy about potentially opening up a new gas field
1: in the Otways Basin.
0: And on the other side, you have the opposition coming out with the policy. Picking up on the anger that's in parts of regional Victoria about transmission lines going across properties. We, as part of the transition to renewable energy, you have to upgrade the transition lines because obviously what we have is a system that was designed for large coal producers in one part of the state, and it doesn't really lend itself to a completely modern renewable grid where you have power that's being generated from all over the place, from rooftops to paddocks to wherever it might be.
1: Sure, this is an Australia-wide problem.
0: It is, yes. So the opposition have said that they're going to scrap the transmission line program and they want to see more rooftop solar. So we'll take a look into that one. Look, we're coming up to the election. We're going to start to see more of these policies drop. That is a big one, but as I say, it's particularly a big one in
1: the part of
0: regional Victoria
1: and the context of the various things that we've had announced today on the energy front as well.
0: Yeah, keeps going.
1: Very good. On your television tonight, Ben Knight will be there on the ABC at 7 o'clock. Let's check the traffic with Dan Valley.
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3: Traffic.
4: Ali had an accident in Brunswick, so Sydney Road's closed both ways between Brunswick Road and Glen Lyon Road. So there's two options there. You could take Lygon Street or there's Nicholson Street. It is affecting trams. There's no Route 19 trams through the area, so consider one or six trams along Swanson Street and Lygon Street. The Melba Highway's closed both ways between Yarra Glen and Yering. There's been a serious collision there near Yering Station Winery. The diversion is through Healesville, but that will add an extra 20 kilometres to your journey. Outbound on the Monash Freeway, you'll need an extra 22 minutes from Wellington Road out to the South Gippsland Freeway, the heaviest stretch, and buses continuing to replace trains between Cheltenham, Frankston and Stony Point due to level crossing removals in Mordialloc and Aspendale. That's the latest traffic and transport. It's 25 minutes to 6.
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1: We're going to talk state politics in just a tick, but unofficial history of Southern Cross Station, Spencer Street Station, depending on how you view it. Steve is in Hyatt. Steve, have you got a story for me?
8: Hi again, Ali. Back in the 60s version of Spencer Street Station, the one that was replaced by Southern Cross Station,

0: the comings and goings of every train
1: Oh, so
0: coming
1: it
0: in and
1: was
0: out of Southern Cross. Oh,
1: train spotter heaven.
0: it certainly was. It was a great spot, but you could see for miles a sea of lights as far as across to the Docklands and so on before Docklands existed as we know
1: Sure.
0: today. It was all railway yards back in those days.
1: Were you a
0: It
1: train
0: was
1: spotter,
0: amazing.
1: Steve?
0: Well, I don't call myself a train spotter. I call myself a rail fan, and that's what we
1: Okay.
0: call ourselves. But yes, I certainly did spend quite a few evenings on in that spot, along with lots of other
1: Enthusiasts.
0: like-minded enthusiasts.
1: Good on you.
0: Absolutely.
1: Steve, good to hear from you. Got a bit more time. We'd love to hear more of your stories. But right now, I want to delve into state politics. Bonita Kolevos is the state politics correspondent for The Guardian Australia. Bonita, hello.
2: Hello.
1: A lot happening today. So we've been talking about the new gas project that the government has greenlit in the Otway Basin. And then we were just hearing from Ben about what the opposition is saying around transmission plans. It's a bit of an energy day.
2: It's been a big energy day today, and trying to get it all packed into one story was pretty difficult. So what the opposition announced was they're going to pause and review all major transmission line projects in the state, and they're also going to review the state's six renewable energy zones that the government have spent like a lot of years mapping out, where like they're putting a whole bunch of solar, battery, wind projects. So that's all going to get paused if they're elected in November, and we'll
1: And then
2: see.
1: how do they get the power to where it needs to go?
2: See, this is the interesting part, I thought. They're backing what they're calling urban solar parks. So they want to put on commercial like roofs, on like warehouses, factories, buildings, solar panels, link those all into batteries. And the Nationals leader, Danny O'Brien, said this will reduce the need for transmission lines. But a whole bunch of experts that we spoke to today were pretty skeptical. They said it just wasn't going to be enough to, replace the need for transmission lines. And, when we're talking about these, factories and stuff that will have solar, like, yes, they'll be able to generate energy. But if we're looking at those six renewable energy zones that the government's announced, like, it's on such a different scale.
1: And if you look at just the energy demand when you've got things like data centres, how do you tie that in as well?
2: Well, it's really interesting. Like, I went to Ballarat and had a look around there. They've got a one of the renewable energy zones, and the sheer amount of projects there. And I was speaking to someone from VicGrid, the government agency kind of overseeing this plan, and they were saying, we currently, if all the coal-fired plants are to close when they're meant to close, we need some crazy amount. I think it's like 11 million gigawatts of energy a year. But if we want to keep chasing all these data centres that the government's been talking about, that actually doubles. So not only do we need a heap, but we probably need even more than that if they're going to keep chasing after all these tech companies to come and build their data centres here.
1: Interesting. Has there been much reaction to the gas announcement by the government?
2: So the Otway Basin approval. It's been pretty mixed because I think the way that the government sold it, I guess, makes a bit more sense. They're saying that there are some industries that rely on this. We're not stopping with our plans to electrify homes, but we need it for the industries that rely on it.
1: Because we're not moving fast enough in
2: Because
1: our
2: we're not getting
1: transition.
2: there. And that's where kind of the transmission line stuff all plays into one another. One of the big blockages at the moment is the fact that there are these projects popping up, but there's nothing to kind of connect them into our grid.
1: Well, that's even if you go to gas and the gas reservation policy, as we were just hearing, it's all very well to hold the gas back, but now you've got to get it to where it's needed, and there is some infrastructure, but there's not enough. If you're really wanting to push down prices across the eastern seaboard.
2: Exactly. It's all kind of interconnected. And I think when I was asking people today about both the government and the opposition's plan, like everyone was agreeing that they're going to set both of those plans will set us back on that transition pathway.
1: I've got this text, which I do rather like. The No Dickheads Allowed slogan is already taken by the Meredith Music Festival. The Premier needs to find another one. What did you make today of the Premier stepping in to overrule the head of Fed Square? And really quickly, like, this is a government that is really well known for setting up a review or a task force or whatever you might call it. But this was, no discussion, just a straight up, we don't pander to dickheads. I mean, what do you make of it?
2: And her comment that I disagree.

0: And I'm overturning it. Like, we don't usually hear that from the Victorian Premier. Look, I had heard, my understanding was that was police advice to Federation Square that it, you know, there were risks. It was going to need a lot of
1: Oh, they've been
0: security.
1: very, very determined that it's not, you know, it's not that they're not able to do it.
0: You know, I heard one of your callers saying that maybe this was a way to try and get some more funding for police
1: Yeah,
0: and
1: no, exactly.
0: security.
1: And it is, we also played a little bit yesterday. Mike Bush, when he had his press conference yesterday, he was asked about it and he didn't know about it. I guess that doesn't necessarily mean that the police didn't give that advice, but no, interesting.
0: The swearing, though, while I do enjoy the
1: Is it
0: cold,
1: swearing? No, that's, you
0: is
1: know,
0: it a,
1: this.
0: is it a swear?
1: Well, we've okayed it here. I didn't, it was. Didn't bother me.
0: I enjoy when politicians talk like normal people. I do. But I do think, like, this time last year, an ABC reporter, Nicole Asher, got in a lot of trouble because she said the word shit. Am I allowed to say that on the radio?
1: Well, see, that has also now gone through to the keeper, but that it would not be the first time.
0: And
1: so,
0: she
1: yes.
0: got in a lot of trouble for that. And the Premier said it was a completely inappropriate word to use at a press conference. But then she's put out a press release with
1: this,
0: the D word.
1: Well, yes, it wasn't just an off the cuff.
0: No.
1: It was actually in a press release. I guess she's trying to make her point, is she? About look, it's interesting. Has it in Spring Street generally got support, or is there surprise at the intervention?
0: I think that everyone was surprised by the intervention because, like you said, it's not something that we think of when we think about this particular premier. But everyone was saying it was just mad that they weren't going to do it. I wonder if there will be a mechanism involved in making sure the crowd numbers are safe. Maybe there'll be a ticket.
1: Because the flip side to this, as one of our callers pointed out, it is now very clearly on the Premier's head if something goes wrong.
0: Exactly. So I think that's why she also flagged there'll be other events in other parts of the city as well. And I do think they'll have to do some sort of measure of crowd control so it doesn't get out of control.
1: No, that makes sense. Try and spread the load, if you like. We haven't talked since the budget. Gosh, it's Thursday. Budget? What budget? It's amazing how quickly they disappear. How are you reading the messaging from both the Premier and also the opposition?
0: I think the government are deliberately avoiding talking about their budget, which, you know, if you'd asked me a couple of years ago to deliver a surplus, first one after the pandemic, first one on the East Coast, to have them forecast across the next 4 years, you think that they'd be, you know, shouting it from the rooftops. But, like, you know, the Premier yesterday, usually the day after the budget, you get out and you sell the budget. She didn't do that. She wasn't on the morning TV shows. Her press conference was related to a gas security
1: policy. She did speak at a business
0: policy.
1: Lunch, though.
0: The Treasurer did. She spoke at the Chamber of Commerce. But it was a pretty, you know, she's a great speaker. I would say not one of her best speeches. It all kind of felt a little bit meh. I don't know if that's... And also, too, they announced so many of their announcements prior as
1: there,
0: well.
1: There was nothing.
0: Had they run out of steam? Did they not want to talk about debt? It was very different this year for me.
1: I think that was quite deliberate because they sort of did all the little things in the lead up. Jess Wilson, budget reply.
0: So that'll be happening in Parliament on Tuesday. But she's at a big Liberal Party fundraiser tomorrow. So I'm expecting there'll be some sort of economic policy there. But she's kind of stuck between a bit of a rock and a hard place at the moment because she is trying to sell herself as, you know, fiscally responsible. She thinks she's going to bring this $199 billion debt under control. And she's talked about these tough decisions that she's going to make. But she's not really saying what they are yet.
1: No, and there will come a point where the detail will have to be given. Benita, we also haven't spoken. There's been so much
0: it's
1: happening.
0: It's been a big week.
1: Yeah, a very big week since Nepean. The by-election, Jess Wilson obviously came out of that, you know, claiming victory, but also victory that was very much tied, I think, to her and her presence there every day. But what's your read on that? It was pretty much as the polls said it would be.
0: It was bang on. And even the amount of votes that One Nation got was very consistent with all the polling that we've been talking about as we got closer to the date. So I think One Nation ended up on 24.5% of the vote. I think, you know, they were very, very excited, the Liberal Party. You know, I kind of was a bit cheeky and said, you know, you would be mistaken for thinking it was the election night the way they were carrying on. But this is a seat they already held. There was a swing away from them. Jess was down there every single day. And you're going into an election, right, where you can't put in that level of resource into every seat that you hold, let alone the 16 that you have to win. So I think, you know, they might have won a battle, but there's a massive war ahead of them.
1: But I guess at least they get some momentum from this.
0: Exactly.
1: If they'd lost, it would have been a really different scenario. Benita, lovely to see you as always.
0: Thank you.
1: Benita Kolovos there, Victorian State Politics Correspondent for The Guardian Australia, joins us every Thursday to talk state politics. Well, joining you now, Alexandra Alvaro is with ABC News at Melbourne Airport. Three of the ISIS brides and their eight children and grandchildren have landed at Melbourne Airport from Syria. Alexandra, hello.
2: Hey, Ali.
1: So we know that the plane's landed. Is that about the sum of it?
2: Yeah, that's right. So the plane that was carrying these ISIS-linked women and children has touched down in Melbourne at 5:27. And we are just waiting to see if anybody will come out of the arrival doors. But on board this flight, as you say, three women and an unknown number of children. It seems to be four young children, and two to three older children. That is from a correspondent on the plane, Bridget Wallison, and they are accompanied by an uncle. And the women are Kalsa Abbas, Zara Ahmed, and Zainab Ahmed. They are members of the so-called ISIS bride cohort. They moved to Syria at the height of the IS movement, but when ISIS collapsed, they were put into refugee camps, including the notorious Al-Roj camp in northeastern Syria, where they were held for years. It is known for its harsh conditions and overcrowding, but they have travelled to Damascus and now they are in Melbourne.
1: And is there a supporter contingent there? What's sort of happening at the airport?
2: Not at the moment. It seems to be just media waiting in position for anything to happen, really. We don't know, as I say, if these women are going to come out of the doors that everybody comes out of. AFP have said, though, that at least some of these women will be arrested and charged upon their arrival, and some others will face continued investigations and questioning. And then as for the children who have really been brought up in these refugee camps, they'll need to undergo community integration programs and therapeutic support. In terms of what the state is doing, Jacinta Allen has said that in her discussions with state-based officials and Victoria Police, it's all about ensuring the community is safe here in Victoria, and she says that is what comes first. So we'll bring you more that comes to hand. As I say, we've got our correspondent on this plane.
1: No, you're right, Alexandra. We know they've landed. That's pretty much all we know at this point in time. Thanks so much for joining us.
2: Thanks, Ali.
1: Alexandra Alvaro there, reporter with ABC News, and, of course, she will bring you any information as we get it. Not entirely clear at this point whether or not they will, as Alexandra said, come out where most people come out. Let's check the 774 traffic. Here's Dan Velling.
3: 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Traffic.
4: Ali and Brunswick Emergency Services investigating on Sydney Road after an earlier accident. It's closed both ways between Glen Lyon Road and Brunswick Road, so you could take Nicholson Street or there's Lygon Street. There's no Route 19 trams running through that stretch of Sydney Road either, so take a 1 or 6 tram along Swanson Street and Lygon Street. Clearing up on the Melbourne Highway between Yering and Yarra Glen following an earlier collision, and outbound on the Monash Freeway, heaviest from Wellington Road, 20-minute delays down towards the South Gippsland Freeway. Minor accident there, but it is out of the running lanes. That's the latest traffic and transport at 9 minutes to six.
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1: We're talking unofficial history this afternoon of the Southern Cross Station. You might think of it as Spencer Street Station. Been really interesting hearing your stories. Kay is in Hawthorne. Kay, what's your memory?
7: Hi, Ali. I moved down here from Sydney, I'm 82, to the second intake that Monash had. And my memory of it is country trains and emotional farewells. And I used to get on the train to go home every university break and come back in time for lectures again. But there were always people setting off who knew they weren't going to see one another. It was an emotional station because it was mostly country trains leaving from Spencer Street. And now I go there to go and visit my grandchildren in Footscray, and they're going all over the place. I love it. But the old one was very romantic,
1: yeah,
7: I thought.
1: Yeah, Kay, you sort of bring up, you know, memories of that, of

0: the arrivals and the departure hall at the international airport. It is the same thing, isn't it? You know,
1: it is. When you know your planes weren't part of our life. Really.
0: No, I get it. Okay, that is a lovely memory, particularly for country travellers. If you have spent a bit of time around the station, you may well have joined in on a sing-along on the steps outside the station. And if you did, particularly after a big event, it was probably led by my next guest, Max Robinson. He's also known as Bass Invader, I should say. He busks at Southern Cross Station. Bass Invader, Max Robinson, hello.
2: Hey, good to be with you.
0: Why the name? Maybe you want to describe your costume for people who haven't seen you.
2: Yeah, sure. Well, it's Darth Vader's costume. And I came up with the name the Bass Invader because I was playing bass guitar. And it sort of sounds like Space Invaders, which is an old 80s video game. So it just sort of rolls off the tongue.
0: So you often are outside Southern Cross, aren't you?
2: Yeah, among other places around the city, yeah. But that is a favourite place of mine to play.
0: Why? Tell us about it.
2: Well, on the occasions when there are big concerts happening at Marvel Stadium, most of the people who leave the stadium after the concert cross the bridge and then come down the steps. And so you've got this big crowd of people and they're already in a good mood because they've just been to a concert. And it's kind of this place where you can just set up and play, and then you've got a large audience, and then if you play the right songs, everyone's going to sing along, you know?
0: Do you always know, Max, what that is? Like, do you always know how to capture the mood?
2: Oh, look, you try. You know, you don't always... the goal, I think, as a busker is to, you know, try and, with your music, connect to the crowd, you know? And sometimes you get it right, and sometimes you don't. But, yeah, the ebbs and flows of the city.
0: And Max, particularly when you get it right, when you've got those masses of crowds, are people generous?
2: Yeah, they can be. Yeah. It's a little bit harder these days because there's a lot less cash around. So, you know, all the sensible buskers have like sort of digital tipping options, things like, you know, PayPass, a QR code or a Square card reader, things like that.
0: Do you do that?
2: Yes,
0: yeah.
2: I do.
0: Yeah, you have to. I get that completely. So tell us your favourite memory of busking at Southern Cross Station.
2: Yes. So I think it would have to be about 3 years ago when the Red Hot Chili Peppers were here. And it was one particular night when they played. People were coming down the steps and I'm ready to play. And someone came up to me and said, oh, the concert was amazing, but they didn't play my favourite song, Under the Bridge. And
0: and this happened.

0: So, Max, how many people would have been there?
1: Oh, God. I mean, it was in the thousands. Yeah,
0: wow.
1: It was pretty phenomenal for a busking performance. It's like far and beyond what you expect.
0: That is amazing.
1: Experience, yeah.
0: What a memory to have. Max, really good to talk to you and happy busking.
1: Oh, thanks a lot. Thanks for having me.

0: top of the table clash tonight in the footy. Fremantle take on Hawthorn at Perth Stadium. First match of round 9. Mitch Turner is part of the ABC Sport team. Mitch, hello.
1: Hello, Ali. Great to chat to you.
0: Yeah, look, massive Thursday night. You got a full house?
1: We should have a pretty big crowd here tonight. Thursday footy is always interesting because still got school tomorrow, still got work tomorrow. They turn into a late night, but expecting pretty big crowd here for what is going to be for the Fremantle Dockers, who've been travelling very well. Probably their biggest test this season so far, or since their first game against Geelong in Geelong. So I expect to have a pretty big crowd here. Hawthorn's got great support in the West as well. So expecting a bumper crowd on a Thursday night, a rare occasion for Perth.
0: A couple of Hawthorn's veterans are under a bit of an injury cloud. Are they playing?
1: They are. So there was a bit of talk during the week around the captain, James Sicily, and John Newcombe, the co-captains, about whether they would play due to soreness. Both were named, so I expect them to both come out. Obviously, travelling emergencies are here as well. But Hawthorn, no big selection surprises, really, at the selection table this week. So all those big names are in, some who have missed recently. So Sicily's there, Newcombe's there, and, of course, the 34-year-old Jack Gunston, who just keeps on keeping on. He's out here as well.
0: Very good. Mitch, have a great night.
1: Thank you.
0: Mitch Turner there for ABC Sport. We've been talking unofficial history of Southern Cross Station. Laurie is in Burton's Lookout. Laurie, what's your memory?
2: Oh, yes. Well, I'm 72 and three quarters, and I've worked in the rail industry for about 46 years. So I've been in and out of the station a lot. But one of my great memories is the rabbit stew that was up in the cafeteria upstairs. But I also had three quite lengthy conversations with the guy who designed the roof, a British guy.
0: Yep.
2: And unfortunately, I don't think the roof's doing exactly what it's supposed to do.
0: No. Do you like the station, Laurie?
2: Yeah, overall, having it roofed gives you much better weather protection. And I think they should do that to Flinders Street as well, because that was in the original design of Flinders Street.
0: Okay.
2: To have a full roof. So, yeah, no, I think it's if they could improve the ventilation to get rid of the diesel fumes, it would be really good.
0: No, I think you're not the only person who has raised that as an issue. David Astle's on your radio this evening. Hello, David.
3: A couple of bike racks would be handy too.
0: Yeah, is that right?
3: Well, I was there with a bicycle, needed to have a pee.

0: Yeah, anyway, but it does highlight how, you know, you can see a station, you know, through various lenses. Tonight we've got, it's ephemera tonight. So the disappearing Yellow Pages.
1: Oh, yes.
0: Love to get your memories of the Yellow Pages.
1: Not happy, Jan.
0: Yeah, particularly if it's been used as a doorstop or to prop up your laptop in my case. And a little later we'll be talking about tickets and flyers and stubs and all those things that prove a concert, a theatre experience. So ephemera very much to the fore on a digital show tonight. Ali?
1: I have a huge box of all that stuff.
0: Yeah.
1: Including something I'm very proud of from 1996. It's a sticker and it says, I mounted the Great Wall of China.
2: Good evening, Nicholas Hines with ABC News. Flights carrying Australian women and children linked to the Islamic State group have landed in Australia. Kate Ashton reports from Melbourne Airport.
3: The group of more than a dozen women and children touched down in Melbourne and Sydney this evening on flights from Doha. The group in Melbourne landed a short time ago and are yet to emerge from the airport. Their arrival in Australia marks the end of a long journey home that became a political headache for the federal government. The cohort are Australian citizens that spent almost 7 years in a Syrian detention camp after travelling to the country while it was a war zone during the height of Islamic State. Federal authorities have warned some of the women may face criminal charges on arrival, but it's unclear if the Melbourne arrivals are among those facing imminent arrest.
2: The special envoy to combat Islamophobia says the arrival of the ISIS-linked women and their children must not lead to the unfair targeting or dehumanisation of Muslim communities. Nabil Al-Nashar reports.
4: The special envoy to combat Islamophobia, Aftab Malik, issued a statement saying while concern and fear of the arrival of these women linked to ISIS fighters is understandable, he urges compassion for the children. He also said that while the women place themselves, their children, and the broader Muslim community in a deeply challenging position, it must not lead to the unfair targeting or dehumanization of the Muslim community at large.
2: A crowd of about 200 people have gathered in Melbourne's inner north to mourn the death of Kumanjayi Little Baby as part of vigils being held around the country. The 5-year-old was allegedly abducted and murdered in the central Australian town of Alice Springs.

0: grieve together, but also to comfort each other in times of need.
1: Melbourne's Port Phillip Council says it will work with police as part of new laws allowing council officers to seize the belongings of rough sleepers. Last night, the council voted in favour of changes to encampment laws, which include the power to seize personal items, including bedding. Mayor Alex Macon told ABC Radio Melbourne what happens to rough sleepers after their belongings are taken is a matter for police.
2: Well, that is the piece that we're working with Victoria Police, because that is the policing response in terms of how best to respond to a situation in that context.
1: But the CEO of Melbourne Homelessness Support Service is warning the laws go too far. Launch Housing's Sherry Brunhout says the change could mean social workers will have to spend time picking up people's belongings.
3: So we know in that area, every single person who is rough sleeping, we know them by name, we know what the story is, we know what the plan is to end their homelessness. And can I tell you, none of that plan involves losing all of their possessions and moving them on.
1: Millions of voters are going to the polls across the UK today. About 5,000 council seats are being contested in England and six mayors chosen, while in Scotland and Wales, voters will elect new devolved national parliaments. It's the biggest electoral test for the Prime Minister, Keir Starmer, and his Labour Party since their general election victory nearly 2 years ago. In AFL news, Carlton coach Michael Voss admits he's frustrated by his side's second half fade-outs so far this season. Five of the Blues' seven losses in 2026 have come after they were leading at half-time, including last weekend's 39-point loss to St Kilda. Carlton faces another tough challenge as they prepare for Friday's clash against reigning premiers Brisbane at the Gabba. Voss says he's well aware of where his team has fallen short so far this year.
4: What we've got to do is put that to the side and focusing on what the next contest is for us and what's the next play, and you know, we sort of build our game from there, and effectively that's how winning's done. It's done over time. It's building it from the bottom to the top, and we'll take that approach coming to this game.
1: Weather-wise across Victoria, some scattered showers mainly on and south of the Divide with possible small hail and showers falling as snow above 1,000 metres, lifting to 1,500 metres by midnight. Fresh southwesterly winds reaching strong to gale force about the Gippsland coast and eastern ranges this evening. And tomorrow, cloudy with scattered showers mainly on and south of the Divide, easing and contracting to the south later in the day with some snow in

0: I can't see how it's going to deliver a material change in gas prices. And I think it's actually potentially going to give us almost no extra gas in the short term.
1: First this evening, a group of women and children with links to Islamic State have arrived back in Australia after fleeing a refugee camp in Syria. The so-called ISIS brides and their children were on two separate flights from Damascus. One has arrived in Sydney, the other in Melbourne. The federal government is adamant it has done nothing to help the women. The opposition says they shouldn't have been allowed to return at all. Our reporter Kathleen O'Connor is at Melbourne Airport. Kathleen, Australia's Federal Police Commissioner has already said they will be waiting for some of the women once they arrive in Melbourne and Sydney. What do we know about the charges they'll be facing?
2: That's right, Sam. We know that some will be arrested and charged and others will face continued investigations. Some have already been investigated by federal authorities for around a decade. Commissioner Chrissy Barrett told ABC that police will need to work out whether some of those Australians may have committed Commonwealth offences in Syria, including terrorism offences such as entering or remaining in a declared area being Syria. International crimes are also being investigated, such as crimes against humanity offences and engaging in slave trading. But the AFP boss is assuring Australians that any updates on arrests and charges will be provided where and when possible. It's understood that once they're in police custody, they will then be taken to a separate location and questioned.
1: And Kathleen, what more can you tell us about who these women actually are?
2: Well, there's around 13 women and 9 children on board the two Qatar Airlines flights, many of which have been linked to the Islamic State group. They've been spending their time at a Syrian refugee camp known as Al-Roj for the past few years after they followed some of their partners who were ISIS fighters to Syria back in 2019. The Department of Foreign Affairs says it never asked the Syrian government to delay the return of the group. The situation has caused a long political debate. Authorities say that they left the Syrian refugee camp 2 weeks ago, but they've been at the Syrian capital of Damascus waiting for permission from the Australian government to fly home. The Albanese government has always maintained that while it won't help the ISIS-linked families get home, it doesn't have the power to stop them either. Meanwhile, the federal opposition has repeatedly accused the government of failing to do enough to block the return of the Australian citizens with Islamic State links, which it says is causing some fear among the community. The Home Affairs Minister, Tony Burke, says he was alerted of their return as soon as the group booked their flights to Australia just yesterday.
1: And Kathleen, as you mentioned, these women are travelling with children. What happens to the children now?
2: Well, the Australian Federal Police say the children who return in the cohort will be asked to undergo community integration programs, which involves some therapeutic support, and to also take part in violent extremist programs, which are run by a mix of government departments, non-government organisations and correctional service providers. There's also been a lot of concern for their welfare, with children's rights activists saying they've been growing up in tents, in desert camps with limited access to healthcare and education. There's some speculation the children will end up in the custody of other family members during that time. We spoke to Professor Deborah Smith. She's a political scientist at Victoria University and she researches violent extremism.
3: It's not a magic sort of, you know, de-radicalisation program or anything like that. It's essentially wraparound services based on what the particular needs of the person in the program is. So we imagine that these young people coming back are probably going to have seen some pretty terrible things, had quite, probably experiences of trauma, lacking education. So all these things will be assessed, and then the services wrapped around to try and make that transition back, gently back into Australian society.
1: Professor Deborah Smith from Victoria University. She researches violent extremism. Before her, we heard from our reporter at Melbourne Airport, Kathleen O'Connor. The federal government has today announced a new gas reserve policy that will require gas exporters to

0: who direct 20% of their supplies to the domestic market. The plan will come into effect in 2027. Announcing the policy today, the Energy Minister Chris Bowen pointed out that Australia has been the only gas exporting country in the world without some sort of reservation scheme. The government maintains the policy will help shield the country from international supply disruptions and put strong downward pressure on gas prices for Australians. But some experts aren't convinced our hefty gas bills will come down. Alexandra Humphreys has more.
1: From next July, gas exporters will need to reserve one-fifth of their products for the Australian domestic market. It's a move the federal government hopes will help ease price pressures for Australian consumers and avert the risks of gas shortages.
2: This is a carefully calibrated model which ensures that Australia's national best interests are put first.
1: Energy Minister Chris Bowen unveiled details of the gas reservation plan earlier today. Existing contracts won't be affected.
2: It will ensure a modest oversupply of Australian gas use, which will ensure downward pressure on prices, but even more importantly, provide that certainty of access to Australian heavy industry, which needs gas, to Australian homes that still use gas for home heating, and for the support that gas-fired power stations provide for renewables.
1: At the moment, most gas drilled in Australia is exported as liquid natural gas overseas to buyers such as Japan and South Korea. Australians are often forced to pay high prices, particularly on the East Coast. Western Australia has its own gas reservation policy, which keeps 15% of production in that state. The new policy has been welcomed by some, including the Australian Industry Group, which represents businesses across a range of sectors. Others, like the Greens, say it doesn't do enough to raise revenue for the Australian economy. Mr. Bowen conceded it will be controversial, but insists securing domestic supply is critical.
2: We think those yearly, twice-yearly warnings of gas shortages in one of the biggest gas-producing countries in the world are a problem. We want to see them go away. This policy makes that go away. That's a good thing, not a bad thing.
1: Despite repeated assurances that its gas reservation policy will help push down prices, the federal government wasn't willing to put a figure on it.
3: I think it's a bit of a missed opportunity and a bit of a disappointment.
1: Alison Reeve is Program Director for Energy and Climate Change with the Grattan Institute.
3: I can't see how it's going to deliver a material change in gas prices, which is what the government wanted. And I think it's actually potentially going to give us almost no extra gas in the short term and then way too much gas in the long term.
1: She explains the policy will primarily affect exports on the spot market, which makes up a smaller part of the industry compared with exports under longer term contracts.
3: If you want the price to come down, you need to have an excess of supply and you also need to have more competition. And this is only going to add, if we go on the last set of figures that we had about exports, it's only going to add 2% to supply, and it's only going to add one more company to supply into the domestic market. And neither of those are large enough to have a big impact on competition or on the amount of supply. And so the price is unlikely to change.
1: Gas companies have reservations of their own. Samantha McCulloch is the chief executive of Australian Energy Producers.
4: Australia's gas producers support a domestic gas reservation, but what the government's announced today will undermine investment, it will undermine our trading relationships, and it will reduce competition, forcing Queensland LNG producers to supply 20% of export volumes into the domestic market. Will crowd out smaller domestic-only producers. And this is going to have long-term consequences for competition, for future supply and for prices.
1: Speaking before details of the policy were released, opposition leader Angus Taylor suggested it was a thought bubble.
5: We want to make sure that there is more gas coming out from under the ground in this country. We need more oil and gas. We need more coming out from under the ground, and we need more of that working hard for Australians.
0: The Federal Opposition Leader, Angus Taylor. That report from Alexandra Humphreys. Gillian Siegel, the government's special envoy on combating anti-Semitism, was one of the strongest advocates for a royal commission to be called in the wake of the Bondi terrorist attack. Today, she appeared before the inquiry. Barbara Miller has been at the hearing. Barb, what did Gillian Siegel tell the Royal Commission about the growth

0: of anti-Semitism.
1: She said that since the October 7th, 2023 Hamas attacks on Israel and the Gaza war, a form of anti-Semitism was growing. And she said it arose when people conflated the actions of the Israeli government with Jewish people. And that, she told the commission, had brought anti-Semitism from the margins of society to the centre. And that certainly chimes with what we've heard from a number of witnesses here over the past few days, that they feel they're essentially being blamed for what's happening in Gaza before their views have even been canvassed on that matter. Now, Gillian Siegel said, in her view, this was a very harmful form of anti-Semitism because it could take hold very easily. But she said she thought it could be quite simply tackled with education. She said she didn't think it was that difficult to separate the actions of a government with its people or with people of that identity. And the envoy also told the commission that she thought there had been a shift in public awareness of anti-Semitism since the Bondi terrorist attack.
2: Post December 14 last year, I think there's been a change. There's been a realization that what the Jewish community was experiencing and complaining about and was, you know, that they were seeing wasn't a collection of isolated incidents. It wasn't an exaggeration. It was very real and very dangerous for the country. And I've been contacted by many leaders since then wanting to be more engaged, wanting to do more.
0: That's Gillian Siegel, the federal government's special envoy on combating anti-Semitism, giving evidence at the Royal Commission today. And Barb, I understand one of the other witnesses was a health worker who had to go into hospital herself for treatment. What did she tell the commission?
1: Yes, this was a witness referred to simply as AAV. She's a nurse manager, we heard, and she had to get some knee surgery. This was shortly after a video emerged of two New South Wales nurses threatening to harm and kill Israeli patients. That's a matter now before the court. And she said that instilled such a fear in her that she actually considered cancelling the surgery.
2: I can't even describe the terror that that created for me. Because of my knowledge of healthcare, I spent probably the worst 24 hours of my life imagining all the ways I could be killed legitimately in a hospital, particularly in the operating theatre, from putting toxic drugs into an IV to overdosing me on anaesthetic. So I was paralysed with fear.
1: The commission heard that witness AAV, because she was in a senior position in the healthcare system, she was able to ask for a meeting with a chief executive, and she demanded certain conditions around her surgery, including that someone was with her at all times and that she was, in the end, she said, very well cared for. But she said that she feared for other people who didn't have that institutional knowledge or access. And Sam, she was also very critical of New South Wales Health. She said the organisation had double standards around what you were publicly allowed to support. She said following Russia's invasion of Ukraine in 2022, there were supportive notices for Ukraine on the intranet, on posters around the health centre. But she said after October the 7th, she wanted to put up some bring them home posters in support of the hostages who were taken into Gaza. Those included, we heard, a cousin of hers. And she was told to take them down. And she said she thought New South Wales Health had a lot to learn. There was injustice, she said, and inequity over what was promoted by New South Wales Health as acceptable dialogue.
0: Barbara Miller reporting from the Royal Commission on Anti-Semitism and Social Cohesion in Sydney. This is PM. I'm Samantha Donovan. Just a reminder, you can hear all our programs live or later on ABC Listen. Ahead, the Northern Territory's child protection system under close scrutiny after the killing of five-year-old Kumanjai little baby. Queensland Premier David Crisafulli is being dogged by questions about his integrity and that of his government. The pressure comes after the revelation two of his MPs have had an extramarital affair. Mr. Crisafulli

0: Fully has denied any cover-up, despite the MPs involved revealing the Premier knew of the relationship earlier than he'd acknowledged. Annie Guest has more.
1: At issue is the revelation that MPs who declared a relationship last year also had a year-long affair while they were in opposition that they say ended before winning government in late 2024. Tim Mander became the Olympics Minister.
2: There was no need to declare anything extra because there was no conflict. And when there was a conflict, when the relationship reconnected, we made the appropriate declarations.
1: That was in the middle of last year. In March last year, Cabinet signed off on a decision for Olympic sailing to be held in the electorate of Whitsunday, held by Amanda Cam, the Families Minister.
3: The Premier knew about our relationship when we were in opposition, and we also advised the Premier of that relationship when it ended, and we also advised the Premier of the relationship when it recommenced.
1: Today, the Premier, David Crisafulli, acknowledged knowing about the affair in opposition and that he received a letter from Tim Mander's sister-in-law warning of a conflict of interest last June, weeks before Cabinet was told of the affair in July. He says his Chief of Staff called her.
4: My Chief of Staff spoke with her. Richard contacted Lynn and Lynn asked for her privacy to be maintained.
1: But the Premier is reassured by his minister's responses.
4: Both of them have an obligation and a responsibility, and they have assured me they've conducted themselves appropriately.
3: Premier.
4: And I haven't seen anything that tells me that's not the case.
1: The opposition leader, Stephen Miles, says a reasonable person would think a conflict of interest existed and a management plan should have been in place.
5: So that there aren't questions over these decisions, these multi-million dollar funding decisions made by both ministers, including the decision to move a very significant Olympic event to the Whitsundays.
1: The Deputy Premier, Jared Blaye, says Tim Mander wasn't Olympics Minister when the original decision was taken to move sailing, and he's come out swinging at the opposition.
6: If the Labor Party in Parliament sitting next week, if they want to go down this rabbit warren of who is sleeping with who disclosed what when they were in government for 10 years, then we'll go there. If they want to open that door, we'll go there. I'd recommend they don't open that door.
1: Opposition leader Stephen Miles again.
5: This government has one response, and that is to throw mud. Instead of taking these concerns seriously.
1: The saga is overshadowing the federal government's environmental tick of approval for the Olympic Stadium in the inner Brisbane green space of Victoria Park. The Queensland government says it means preparatory work can begin on the 63,000-seat stadium from June. That's surprised and disappointed Yuggera Indigenous elder Gaja Kerry-Charlton.
7: Not sure where they're coming from, because we've got the Section 10 application still to be determined and Section 9s.
1: And those are the cultural heritage applications
7: under
1: the federal government.
7: Yes, under the, the Federal Act.
1: As you say, you've still got outstanding cultural heritage applications before the federal government. What would be the ideal outcome for you?
7: Well, the ideal outcome would be full protection and the original plan of using already existing stadiums and infrastructure.
1: Can you just remind us of what the cultural significance is of this site?
7: It was a village site. It was a place of ceremony, of spirituality. You want it to continue. There is one spring left in Brisbane that is running and flowing, and that is a sacred spring there at Barambin.
1: She says the Yuggera and Turrbal people expect a federal government decision on cultural heritage within weeks.
0: Any guest reporting from Brisbane. Candlelight vigils are being held around the country tonight to honour Kumanjaya Little Baby. The 5-year-old girl's body was found in Alice Springs a week ago. A 47-year-old man has been charged with her murder. The little girl's death has put the Northern Territory's child protection system under close scrutiny, as Catherine Gregory reports.
8: Child protection is a hot political topic in the Northern Territory again, with calls for a review and reform of the department after the death of Kumanjaya Little Baby. But Aboriginal-led organisations caution against any knee-jerk reactions.
9: At times like this, there is often political

0: Opportunities taken.
1: Catherine Little is the CEO of SNAKE, the Secretariat of National Aboriginal and Islander Childcare. She's concerned and rattled by the NT government's calls to rethink the approach to removing Indigenous children from their families when there are multiple notifications made by police. Robin Carl is the Child Protection Minister.
2: I think the issue has been that over the policies of previous governments have essentially said reunification at any cost, and so the natural progression of that has been not to remove children but to leave them with family and see if they could rectify the situation or somehow hope that it would resolve.
1: She's pushing for reform of the system, saying the reality is money's already being pumped into safe family frameworks and it's not working.
2: I was horrified to learn that in our current legislation, in the principles underlying the work that should be done by the department, safety is not even included. Quite frankly, that cannot be the situation going forward.
1: Catherine Little disagrees.
0: We know that the dollars that go into removing children are significantly higher. Only 16% of the national budget into child protection actually goes into protecting children and families on the ground. So that's keeping strong families. The rest of it is actually about child removals. We also know from the more than 32 reports, inquiries and royal commissions into Aboriginal and Torres Strait Islander children, that the strongest protective factor you can invest in is connection to your community and your family.
1: The North Australian Aboriginal Justice Agency, or NAJA, is also pushing back against the Territory Government.
3: What we're very concerned with is we're going to see legislative changes brought into Parliament next week. Most likely it's going to really do damage.

0: to the current child protection system.
1: The agency's CEO, Ben Grimes, says the NT government's focus needs to be on fixing other failings, such as the prison system and Aboriginal housing.
0: The lack of transitional supports for people coming out of prison, and probably the one that's most fundamental, and I think everybody would agree on this one, is just our poor housing infrastructure. We don't have enough safe houses for people, and it's very difficult to get positive outcomes for anybody if we don't just have enough houses.
1: The NT Department of Child Protection has also come under scrutiny over the handling of notifications from police made before the little girl's disappearance. Minister Kyle says three staffers have been stood down, although the ABC understands two workers have since been reinstated.
2: Clearly the processes that should have been followed appeared not to have been followed.
1: There is no suggestion from the ABC of any wrongdoing on the part of the five-year-old's family. But Mr. Grimes is more concerned with how confidential information about the family was leaked to the public.
0: None of that information should ever have become public. And it's incredibly damaging for families to have their confidential information leaked or breached. And so whoever breached and leaked that should be held to account.
1: Catherine Little from SNAIC agrees the family needs protection, but also backs a full investigation into how Kumanjai little baby was killed.
3: There will need to be some really tough conversations and an inquiry into the failings around them. Now, that means not only the social and housing failures, but also the correctional and justice systems will also need to be looked at.
4: That's Catherine Little from SNAIC. That group's the National Community Controlled Peak Body for Aboriginal and Torres Strait Islander children and their families. That report from Catherine Gregory. Thanks for joining me for PM. I'm Samantha Donovan. The podcast of the full program is available on ABC Listen. And that's where you'll find ABC News Daily with Sam Hawley each weekday morning too. The latest episode has AM presenter Melissa Clark on the changes we might see in next week's budget on things like negative gearing and capital gains tax. PM will be back at the same time tomorrow. Good night.

0: Good evening, Nicholas Hines with ABC News. A group of Australian women and children linked to the Islamic State group has landed in Melbourne. They were on a flight from Doha after spending almost 7 years in a Syrian detention camp. Two others in the cohort have landed in Sydney. Federal authorities have warned that some of the women may be arrested on arrival, flagging possible charges linked to their decision to travel to the Syrian war zone at the height of Islamic State. It's still unclear whether the arrivals in Melbourne are among those facing arrest, with a group yet to emerge from the airport. A large crowd has worn pink and lit candles at a vigil in Melbourne's inner north, mourning the death of Kumanjayi Little Baby. The vigil is one of several being held around the country this evening to commemorate the life of the 5-year-old girl who was allegedly murdered in Alice Springs. Organisers asked attendees to wear pink, the young girl's favourite colour. Jinnabara Bundjalung woman Natasha Ellis-Corrigan says it's touching seeing the nation come together.
1: It's helped us heal. It's helped with us coming together and knowing that there are people out there that do actually care and do, they are in the struggle with us and they're fighting for us as well.
0: Iran has categorically denied involvement in an explosion on board a South Korean vessel as the fire-damaged ship is towed from the Strait of Hormuz. North Asia correspondent Natalie Whiting reports.
2: The HMM Namu is being towed from the Strait of Hormuz after it was left stranded following an explosion and fire on board on Monday. US President Donald Trump said on social media the ship had been shot by Iran. Iran has now released a statement firmly rejecting and categorically denying it was involved in damaging the ship. The shipping company, HMM, has told the ABC the ship is currently being towed to the port of Dubai, where a thorough investigation into the cause of the incident will be carried out in conjunction with repair work. Natalie Whiting, ABC News, Tokyo.
0: Three teenage boys have been arrested over an arson attack on an alcohol distribution centre in Melbourne's southeast last month. Police executed search warrants across Melbourne's north this morning, arresting the boys aged 15, 16 and 17. The blaze tore through the Keysborough facility late on April 23rd, completely destroying the building. It's one of dozens of recent attacks on hospitality venues and alcohol-linked

0: properties across Melbourne, which police are still working to establish a motive behind. The Grattan Institute says a new gas project in the Otway Basin off Victoria's southwest coast won't actually produce much gas. The federal government today approved Amplitude Energy's Annie Gas Field project, with the Victorian government spruiking it as providing the equivalent of a third of Victoria's annual gas use. But the Grattan Institute's Alison Reeve suggests that figure is misleading.
1: While the government's press release indicated that this is equivalent to one-third of Victoria's annual gas demand, it's only one-third for 1 year. So there's only 65 petajoules of gas there.
0: A Jewish community leader has told the Royal Commission on Anti-Semitism she was shocked by what she called a silence among feminists in Australia after the October 7 attack. Linda Ben-Menashe from the National Council of Jewish Women of Australia told the inquiry the attack had a profound and personal impact on her. Ms. Ben-Menashe told the commission there's been little solidarity for her and other Jewish Australians since.
2: The silence of feminists in this country, which has been referred to, the silence of many people that I knew and grew up with about that event, the fact that I had, at that point, my son had been living in Israel for quite some time.
0: Brisbane Lions AFL player Kobe Evans has been handed a four-match ban after using a homophobic slur against a VFL opponent at the weekend. The 18-year-old self-reported his use of the slur and has expressed remorse for his actions. Evans won't be eligible to play for the Lions in the AFL or VFL and will undertake inclusion education during the suspension. The football club says it's committed to being an inclusive environment and that they accept the league's findings. And to the weather across Victoria, some scattered showers mainly on and south of the Divide this evening with possible small hail and showers falling as snow above 1,000 metres in the east and lifting to 1,500 metres by midnight. Winds are reaching strong to gale force about the Gippsland coast and eastern ranges this evening and continuing tomorrow with possible blizzard conditions about the alpine areas set to ease in the morning. A cloudy day tomorrow with scattered showers mainly on and south of the Divide again, easing and contracting to the south later in the day. And showers falling as snow above 1,500 metres in the morning. In Melbourne, a possible shower this evening and showers again tomorrow with a top of 16, a shower or two on Saturday as well. Right now in Melbourne, it's 12 degrees. ABC News.
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0: Does that take you back? It does me. I remember running home with the kids. We had a bet on how many messages would be on the answering machine. That is just one of the memories. I remember the old phone table. Yeah, the phone table. Remember that? That was in the hallway. And the big fight over who got the phone, whether it was my sister talking to her boyfriend or me talking to my girlfriend or somewhere in between, or whether it was Dad who was trying to do some general business, only one phone in the house. And in the middle of it, what was there? There was a sacred book. A sacred book. And I'm not talking about the Bible. I'm talking about this.
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0: What would you do without the Yellow Pages in terms of keeping a door open, propping up a laptop, maybe even being used to flatten out that prom dress? Love to hear what your memories are of the Yellow Pages. That's where we're looking at. The Yellow Pages is becoming slowly phased out, but it continues to resist the winds and tides of change. Let's talk about Yellow Pages. Let's do our talk back to the talking. 1300 222 774 if you've got a Yellow Pages story, and if you were one of the businesses that tried to grab the top half of the alphabet, looking at you, Aardvark Printers. Love to hear from you. 1300 222 774. The Yellow Pages is where we're going to start. And ephemera is a bit of a theme throughout the show. You can text in as well on 0437 774 774. But at 23 minutes now, 27, let's find out what is happening across the network with Dan Velling from Transport Victoria.
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4: Traffic. Evening, David. There's a collision blocking lanes on Sunbury Road outbound behind Melbourne Airport. Traffic is at a standstill at the end of the Tullamarine Freeway. It's back past the terminals now. So if you're heading to Sunbury, go for the Calder Freeway. Mickleham Road, north through Atwood, then Somerton Road is another good option. It's moving.

0: following an earlier rollover. That's the latest traffic and transport at 23 minutes to 7.
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6: One of my memories of the Yellow Pages is delivering the bloody thing. And I'm saying the bloody because it was heavy. It was cumbersome. And I think I was about 14, and maybe that's where I grew muscles. Carting around all these Yellow Pages around the suburbs in Sydney, that's one memory I've got of the Yellow Pages. How sacred that book was as a young journalist trying to track down businesses. It's the only chance you had. That or the library. There was no such thing as internet, kids. Nope. You had to have your Yellow Pages and your White Pages. And these days, I've got here in my hot little hand a combination of both volumes. And the whole volume itself, Yellow and White Pages combined, add up to about 320 pages. That's for the extent of Victoria, let alone Melbourne. Love to hear from you what you've got in terms of the Yellow Pages. We'll be getting a telephone collector who'll be joining us very shortly. Maybe should say g'day to George in Doncaster. He's joining us now. G'day, George. What have you got for us?
7: My grandmother had a long drop dunny.
6: Yes, right.
7: Which was serviced by toilet paper, which was my grandfather's old racing form guide.
6: Yes, I remember those.
7: What day of the week it was because of the colour. So when we had COVID and toilet paper was in short supply,
6: yes,
7: I found an old Yellow Pages in the shed, ripped out a couple of pages, folded them into quarters, cut them down into sheets, and presented my children with a supply of toilet paper.
6: What a great history lesson, George.
7: They were truly horrified.
6: I was going to say, how much ply did you need for a safe execution of the roll?
7: Well, the only good thing about it was the Yellow Pages were so old, the ink wouldn't come off.
6: We'll be talking about the quality of the Yellow Pages and the stink of the Yellow Pages too, which is part of the story. Love that tale. What a great way to kick off the show. Yellow Pages as toilet roll. 1300 222 774. Let's get into the old A to Z. Yep, the aardvark printers. Yeah, the renovators. And even there, down the other end of the alphabet, there were things like, I don't know, the zygote Xerox machines. It was ridiculous. Crazy times. Yellow Pages, let's talk about it.

0: Sweet Wave starting the show. Came out in 79, the Steve Forbert, Jack Rabbit Slim was the album, Romeo's Tune. And I'm grateful for Bernadette hanging in there because she has a very clear memory of a certain ad that was promoting the white pages, or the yellow pages, I should say. G'day, Bernadette.
1: Hello.
0: Tell me, what do you recall?
1: This is an ad that's famous. People send it everywhere. And basically, it's a woman who has had a good career since, who is in her office, and she says, I think her name was Lisa. Lisa, have you put the ad in for the Yellow Pages? And Lisa's like, oh, my God, and she's running out, And then Jan leans out, Jan, have you put it in? And the woman leans out of the window to see Jan running away. She says, not happy, Jan.
0: Honestly, Bernadette, I found a little grab while we were playing the Steve Forbert tune. I don't think I could do a better rendition, and I don't think the actual grab, which is this,
2: not happy, Jan,
0: is anywhere near as good as your audition. Bernadette, I'm going to give you that role, and I'm going to take the time, the travel time clock back. That is a fantastic, and really, wasn't that one of the most iconic Australian ads? Not happy, Jan.
1: Absolutely.
0: Now a phrase,
1: it's
0: isn't it?
1: With Sick 'em Rex. You know,
0: Sick 'em Rex, yeah. Exactly, yeah, right. Yeah. Good on you, Bernadette. Thanks so much for calling in.
1: Okay, you're
0: That's
1: welcome.
0: Exactly
1: Bye.
0: Right. The old Not Happy Jam was all about the Yellow Pages. 1300 222 774. Let's talk about the Yellow Pages. We've got a man who loves all things phones, including the old directories. He's coming up after this.
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0: I have been lost for the best part of an hour on a wonderful website that I can recommend you all go and have a look at. It's called payphonestory.com, and the custodian, the curator and the overseer of that fabulous blog joins me now. His name is Tom Fletcher, and he's all things telephone, particularly the old public telephones and the phone booths, and it's lovely to have you on the air, Tom. Thanks for joining us.
6: Hi, David. Yeah, thanks so much for having me.
0: And how extensive is your Yellow Pages or White Pages collection as part of the your phone fetish?
6: Well, look, it's not as I'm feeling a bit inadequate. It's not as extensive as it has been. I've had a number come through my hands over the years, and I've passed them on to, you know, really serious collectors of phone books. Most guys that collect telephone boxes want at least like one phone book in there.
0: Yeah.
6: Especially in the States, where it's a really big thing. And yeah, I mean, I've got a lot of public telephones and things, but you know, the wife, you know, would complain of a stink or my mum. You know,
0: the stink, really? There's a stink associated with the phone book?
6: Yeah. You might remember, but they're printed on really cheap paper, and they tend to go off. You know, so they really deteriorate, and I think that's the thing about them. They're very ephemeral, they just kind of they're not made to last.
0: Well, we just heard from George, I think it was, who called in to say that they were used momentarily as toilet paper in his household. I think it was a lesson he was trying to teach his kids during the lockdown period when toilet paper was at a premium. But by the sounds of it, not recommended for three-ply action. It's all a bit too flimsy and cheap. No, you're right. Look, we are talking about the phone book itself. Now, someone's texted in, and this is a mystery we may need to solve, Tom Fletcher. This is Paul, who's in queue. Hi, David, and g'day, Tom. Actually, Yellow Pages is a fraud. Some of us know that it's actually the Pink Pages. Now, I have to admit, Alice and I were having a chat trying to work out what the Pink Pages was. And I'm not too sure, and I'm wondering if you know what the Pink Pages might be.
6: Yes, absolutely. Well, you'll remember, like I remember growing up in the 70s, that the white pages and the yellow pages, they were basically the pink pages were professional entries, you know, as opposed to the yellow pages that became more of a trade thing.
0: Is that right?
6: Yeah, absolutely. Although I tend to remember that it was really only in the mid-70s, mid to late 70s, when before the pink pages emerged. And it was really a marketing thing, I think.
0: That's right. Be exclusive and get into the posher upper echelon directory. We'd love to hear from you if you've got memories. Maybe you've got an old yellow, white or pink pages.

0: phone book there on hand. We'd love to hear from you. Tom Fletcher is my guest, and his fabulous blog, which you must go and visit, is called Payphone Story. And we are talking about the slow wind down of the Yellow Pages. It's still resisting change. It's still with us. But perhaps this is its final hurrah this decade. We'll see. 1300 222 774. Perhaps you still use a Yellow Pages, White Pages. Love to hear so if you do, for whatever reason that may be. And there are several. 0437 774 774. Tom, the collection of phone books closely associated with payphones, of course, they were sitting in every payphone booth, and they were usually leashed to the ledge. I'm surprised a man like you, who loves his phone booths, hasn't got at least a couple of leashed directories there as a touchstone of the past.
1: Yes, I've got a couple. And of course, I mean, the great thing about phone books is that it is such a little unofficial census of that era, you know. So if you find one from 1975 or 1980, you'll look up the old girlfriends or your home address when you're a kid. I mean, it's such a great snapshot of that time.
0: It so is. And I've got it here in front of me. I've got one that's from last year. And this is a Yellow and White Pages combined. And the whole thing is, I mean, this is the sad part of it. The whole thing is about 400 pages long, which seems dense, but that is both the directories combined. And I'm looking here at the Printers General, and there's AAA, then there's AA, and then there's All Print, and then there's Banana. We were desperate. That's just back in the day when the alphabet really counted, Tom.
1: Yes, I mean, that really made, like, if you could get the first AA aardvark, this thing.
0: can I ask about, with the Yellow Pages, at their peak, I seem to recall they came in two very big volumes, and that split the alphabet in half, didn't it?
1: Well, that's right. Well, like when we were kids in the 70s, they were about 2 inches thick, and then it got to like 3, and then it just split into 2. And then by the time of the late 90s, it was mid to late 90s, it was two volumes of the white and the yellow that were both about 3 inches thick, you know. And so from an environmental point of view and things, it was just massive. I had a job as a child delivering them with my dad
0: in the
1: 70s.
0: Yeah.
1: Right,
0: yeah.
1: There you go. And carrying them, it was incredible. Oh,
0: they were massive units. And you're quite right. There was the two volumes, and they were plastic wrapped, and we delivered them on to doorsteps. And, I don't know about you, but I was in my, probably in about sort of 11 or 12, I think, late primary, and I felt absolutely wasted by the end of the day. This is Anne, who's listening in Adelaide. Hi, Tom. Hi, David. I once had to stand on a couple of voluminous Yellow Pages because I was too short to reach the breast scanner in the 1990s. Sorry, that was in Adelaide. That's from Anne. So this is the thing. They've got multiple uses, Tom. I'm wondering what we'd do now that we don't have directories to hand, in terms of keeping doors open.
1: I know, and I remember when they really rapidly phased them out about 2003, we felt a little bit bereft, you know, because it was such a thing to have in the house. It was so reassuring.
0: Another memory here, David and Tom, seems that all colours were represented. As of recent decades, there was the blue local directory as well.
1: Yes.
0: That's true. What about your collection of phone booths? Now, you did mention your partner and how perhaps you'd be a little bit impatient if you started to hoard phone books. But you already have a history of hoarding phone booths. Where are they? In the hallway? How have you managed to kind of keep them out of harm's way?
1: Right. Well, we live in a flat in the inner city, but we've got a holiday house down in the Bega Valley with half an acre. So I've got about 6 or 7 phone booths down there, and probably about 80 public telephones, and I've got probably a couple of hundred normal phones too, but I don't look at them.
0: You don't look. So tell me about those that you do look at. What are some of the prized artifacts you've got within your collection?
1: Oh well, I've got the old AB button one.
0: Oh, I love the AB.
1: Yeah, and the long toms with the barrel on the bottom, and of course the red phones and the easy phones, and I've got a Soviet payphone, and you know I've got just whatever I can get. I mean, I was just going to say the wonderful thing about being a phone collector is that I want to write a book on the international history of public phones, because there's just nothing out there. You know, I could do an architectural history and there'd be thousands of them, but there's no one doing payphones.
0: And what about payphones within movies? There was another link that was shared about all the films that where the payphone is almost the most critical plot point in so many dramas, even comedies, things like Austin Powers or Superman, Rocket Man. The payphone is almost one of the heroes and characters Rocket in Man. A lot of stories.
1: Well, it's a place of transition, you know, where where you go, you're suddenly alone in the city. It's a place where you change. It's always the pivotal point of a film. You had to pay for it, but you kind of bought a bit of privacy for a moment.
0: You did.
1: Something very special.
0: It certainly was. And I remember when traveling in the UK, it was the place you went to. It was almost like a little tabernacle that you went into, hoping and praying that that one number that you had for a friendly couch was going to answer. Otherwise, you were absolutely stuck in the middle of London going nowhere. But what about the phone, how things have changed? What are some of the radical changes that you've seen there and even a mark in your collection? I'd love to know.
1: Oh, well, you mean like with phone cards and things?
0: Phone cards, of course, one thing I hadn't thought about. And even the coin-operated. Yeah. And then there was the touch-operated, I suppose, too, with phone cards.
1: Yes.
0: And what about, with the phone, with the booths themselves, they changed in their shape and design too.
1: Look, they really did. They really did. Obviously, the old timber ones that we grew up with, like with the pagoda top and the domed tops, they rotted away pretty quickly. Then they brought in the aluminium ones with the big old CT3 green public telephone that we also grew up with in the 80s. The phone booths changed pretty rapidly. And I think Australia is just about the only country in the world that's actually maintaining phone booths.
0: Are you still getting
1: So
0: are you still getting phone books delivered?
1: No, we're not. We haven't had them delivered for probably, 15 years now, unfortunately.
0: Gee, it's been lovely to chat with you, Tom. Congratulations on having such a fabulous collection. And I look forward to chatting to you about that book that must be written by the sounds. We do need to chat a whole lot more, particularly about booths, about phones, about phone directories, about cards, about that Russian model as well. Thanks for joining us tonight, Tom.
1: Thanks, David. It was really a pleasure.
0: Lovely to chat with you.
1: Thanks,
0: it's Tom Fletcher, and you can find out his wonderful collection if you go to Payphone Story. We are talking about directories. We've got the quiz coming up after the news, and then we'll be talking about ephemera of a different kind. We'll be talking about all those tickets and all those posters and all those programs that you have saved over the years that mark a performance, a concert, your first date, whatever it was. I'd love to know what is there in that bottom drawer, in the cupboard, in the shed, upstairs, wherever it might be. We are talking about ephemera of a different kind. We'll be crossing with the SES too, just after the news, finding out what's going on with this wilder weather that's coming our way. And then a little later, we'll be talking about a killer octopus. It's all happening. It's

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1: Good evening, Nicholas Hines with ABC News. A group of women and children linked to the Islamic State group have arrived in Melbourne, but it remains unclear whether members of the group will be arrested. Planes from Doha landed in Melbourne and Sydney this evening, carrying more than a dozen women and children who left the Al-Roj camp in Syria last month. Federal police yesterday confirmed some of the women would be arrested and charged after returning to Australia, potentially facing terrorism offences. The cohort in Melbourne are yet to emerge from the airport. Mourners have come together at vigils around the country to commemorate the death of Kumanjayi Little Baby, including a crowd of about 200 in Melbourne. Ethan Seidemann reports.
2: Hundreds have gathered in Thornbury in Melbourne's inner north, lighting candles and wearing pink, the young girl's favourite colour, to honour her memory. Kumanjayi Little Baby was allegedly abducted and murdered in Alice Springs 1 week ago. Jinnabara Bundjalung woman Natasha Ellis Corrigan spoke about the significance of the ceremony.
3: We come together in unity to grieve together but also to comfort each other in times of need.
2: Vigils are being held around the country this evening to honour the young girl's life.
1: The federal government says a new East Coast gas reservation scheme will help protect Australia from international market shocks, but some experts disagree. From July next year, LNG exporters will be required to set aside 20% of export volumes for Australian users. Energy Minister Chris Bowen says the policy will create a modest domestic oversupply and put downward pressure on prices. However, Energy and Climate Director at the Grattan Institute, Alison Reeve, says the government has missed an opportunity.
4: The government had an opportunity here to really properly restructure the relationship between our domestic and the international market. And what they've announced today, I can't see how this is going to have a material impact on price. And I think it's going to mean we have continued worries about supply shortages on the east coast of Australia.
1: There are hopes of a response from Tehran to Washington's latest proposals to end the US war with Iran to come shortly, although signs from the two capitals have been mixed. Here's the BBC's Caroline Davies.
5: The local council elections in England.
1: Apologies, that is the wrong audio. But bringing you that story, polls are open in Britain, where millions of people are voting in local elections that are likely to have major ramifications for the national government. Europe correspondent Zoe Ford reports from London.
5: The local council elections in England and the parliamentary elections in Scotland and Wales are being seen as the biggest test of public opinion since Labour won the general election almost 2 years ago. They're also being framed as a referendum on the leadership of Prime Minister Sir Keir Starmer. Polling shows that Labour's expected to suffer heavy losses to the right-wing Reform UK party in its former industrial

0: News London.
1: And returning to the earlier story, there are hopes that a response from Tehran to the US's latest proposal to end the war could come shortly, although signs from the two capitals have been mixed. Here's the BBC's Caroline Davies.
2: While we get some positive noises out of the United States, we also then hear from President Trump slightly tempering some of those positive noises that he made earlier. And from Iran's side, we have heard that they are looking at this proposal, but we've also heard some from the Iranian side talk about this being a wish list from the Americans. So tough talk from both sides. And what is really difficult to know is how much of this is public posturing and how much behind the scenes are they genuinely having these conversations that are bringing them closer together.
1: Football Australia has expressed delight at the news. Live screenings of the World Cup will go ahead at Fed Square. Premier Jacinta Allen today stepped in to overturn a decision from Fed Square's managers, who had said the matches wouldn't be screened due to previous poor behaviour. Deputy CEO of Football Australia, Heather Garriock, says it's a good call.
3: It's a win for our fans, and they're most important. They're the heartbeat of why we play and why we continue to invest in our Socceroos and Matildas. So it is a win, and we're really pleased, and we can't wait to see the scenes at Fed Square.
1: And to the weather across Victoria, there's some scattered showers mainly on and south of the Divide this evening, with the snow down to 1,500 metres in the Alps, and winds reaching strong to gale force about the Gippsland coast and eastern ranges this evening. And there is a warning about those strong winds continuing tomorrow, with possible blizzard conditions about alpine areas set to ease tomorrow morning. A cloudy day tomorrow with scattered showers mainly on and south of the Divide again. In Melbourne, a possible shower this evening and showers again tomorrow with a top of 16, a shower or two on Saturday as well. Right now in Melbourne, it's 12 degrees.
4: 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We asked the self-described queen of banning things, retired Supreme Court Judge Betty King. 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
7: Could you get that? Yep. No, I'm not here. I'm not here. Hey, I am here, and it's great to have your company. We're about to have the quiz, by the way, and if you'd like to join us, it's not too late at all. In fact, it's perfect timing. Get in early, I say. 1300 222

Like Pages, we were talking about. This is the first song you'll need to tell me what this song is. You know it. You know it. I know you know it. Every answer rhymes with May. Celebrating this wet and miserable May weather that we're having, and we're loving it. 1300 222 774. The reason I played that little phone, though, was just before the news. We were talking about the slow disappearance of the Yellow Pages and saluting the Yellow Pages and the role that it played. And some lovely texts have come through since then, including, David, am I misremembering, but weren't White Pages actually pink originally? I don't remember that, and that's why I was having trouble trying to pinpoint the pink pages. But our guest, who is the phone collector, Tom Fletcher, made the claim, and I think it rings true, sorry, that the Pink Pages was, I suppose, a more professional directory, different from the trades and the panel beaters. Perhaps, I'm not sure, but that was Tom's speculation. And this texter says, David, torn into 100 mil squares, the Yellow Pages were a superior wipe for etching plates because ink attracts ink. Yeah, that's good. That makes sense. And a couple of people, including Tom, made the point that the old directory started to really stink. And it must be something to do with the paper stock, or perhaps the binding agent there on the spine, or perhaps the quality of ink. I'm not sure. But either way, if you've got an old directory, I dare say it might be on the nose. Now, Paul, who's something of a magpie, a great bower bird, he collected. Paul from McKinnon, we know him well as being the jukebox master, often picked me up on the wrong date or the wrong artist. And Paul has kindly sent through a photo of a 1939 Melbourne phone book. A 1939, well, that is, what's that, 90 years ago now. Found it in the hard rubbish, David, over 40 years ago. I thought it might be worth hanging on to. And I'm just opening up the image now. And it certainly is, Paul. It's an astonishing photo. There you've got the old Lloyd's White Star Motor Polio. What's going on there? Not sure what that is, but it is a motorist. There are car loans and some numbers that have only got one or two numbers in them. We are about to cross to the SES before we play the quiz. Not too late at all. Get in now while you can. Quiz time.

0: Victoria with you now, and what can we expect in the next 24 hours?
1: Oh, fabulous. Thanks. Listen, it's obviously pretty cold and wintry out there at the moment, and I hope that people are staying indoors this evening and enjoying some warmth. But certainly there is some significant weather still traversing across the state. The Bureau, of course, have a severe weather warning for damaging winds on many parts, mainly alpine and elevated areas along that northeast corridor, plus also along the Gippsland coast. And you know, the normal places like Wilson Prom, of course, will be very windy as well.
0: And in the elevated areas, there's chance of some pretty heavy snowfall too, I understand, Jerry.
1: It's quite high up, 1,500 metres and above, so not as low as what it was earlier today, so that, which is a good thing, because we know a lot of people do like to, they're attracted to the snow and get out on their four-wheel drives, so hopefully that is not as bad, but certainly it reminds us that, you know, winter's on its way and it's a taste of what could come, you know, come June, July, so... Yeah, we want to make sure people are safe and out there enjoying the countryside, but also being, you know, being aware of what can happen.
0: All right. And rainfall, a pretty heavy rainfall as well in the next 24 hours. Just speaking generally, Jerry, do we know what's coming?
1: In general, the you know, storms will continue, cold storms will continue across, but could be rain in some of those areas, mainly Gippsland. But I think most of Melbourne and those suburbs will see just some showers as it goes through. But obviously slight improvement going into the weekend, which would be great. If you do get stuck, if you have any issues and you need some assistance from SES, of course, our number always 132 500.
0: 132 500. Really appreciate your time, Jerry. Let's buckle up between the pair of us and hope we've got a relatively quiet night, but sounds like there are some challenging conditions. Thank you so much for the update.
1: Thank you, David.
0: All the best. That's Jerry Sheridan, spokesperson for the SES. It's 132 500 is the SES number, and we'll keep that to you, to the fore. Keep safe out there. If you don't need to be outside, then best to head on in, because there's some pretty wild wind and some heavy rainfalls in Gippsland in particular, as you've just heard. And some challenging conditions weather-wise and temperature-wise in elevated areas. It's 11 past 7. We're about to play the quiz. I can see a couple of callers and a chance for you to still to join us. Let's have a tune before we get cracking. And if you want to grab a rhyming dictionary, that might help, because all the answers tonight rhyme with May. So think about it. You might have a Monterey. You might have a Footscray. You might have an Au Fay. You never know what's coming. It's time to play the quiz. 1300 222 774. We're getting quizzical after this.

0: Sweden's own Ace of Base came from Gothenburg, which is a variation on a theme rather than usual Stockholm or Malmo. And we are about to play the quiz. It's all to do with May. Here we are in May. And we are asking you, as well as we go, about what little keepsake you might have. Because coming up around about 22:08, we'll be talking to a wonderful collector of ephemera. Usually she collects cookbooks and menus and recipes, but she's collected all those ticket stubs and flyers and posters and programs from concerts that she's been to. I'm wondering what you have kept over the years. That's a question I might ask you too. But we're also up to play the quiz. And if you'd like to have a bit of fun, call in now, 1300 222 774. Plenty of spots on the board, and there's a spot waiting for you.
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4: Evenings with David Astle.
0: And Christopher in Brunswick, who texted in about the yellow pages and the pink pages. David, the Melbourne Pink Pages became the Yellow Pages in 74 because black on yellow was easier to read than black on dirty pink. So pink had been used because it was cheaper than yellow ink. I never knew that. That makes sense. And it does explain, as a Sydney bloke, why I was not familiar with the Pink Pages growing up north of the border. We're about to play the quiz, and our very first caller is James, who called in from Gladstone Park, and he's ready to play. G'day, James.
5: Hey, how are you going?
0: Good. Now, have you got some little keepsake, maybe a souvenir from a trip, or maybe a footy program, maybe a ticket, maybe an old flyer from a show that you've kept as a souvenir?
5: Yes, I have the confetti from the first concert I ever went to.
0: Oh, perfect. What was the show?
5: It was the 2008 Grand Prix, The Kiss.
0: Well, amazing. Okay, so you must have been quite close to the stage, given the if you had that shower of confetti nearby.
5: Yes. From what I remember, yeah.
0: And how's your hearing?
5: Okay, I was pretty young, so I don't know if it did permanent damage.
0: Sounded a fantastic show. And were they in the full sort of Kiss Army phase? They were absolutely made up, and they do an amazing stage show, I understand. The Kiss.
5: Yeah, it was
0: band.
5: Definitely a great first concert.
0: Fantastic. What an absolute introduction to live music. All right, James. Now, this is not a Kiss tune, but it is from a equally iconic American artist, solo artist, and this was one of her big hits. And every answer tonight rhymes with May in honour of the month. All right, James, you've got this. What is the song?
5: I was thinking of the artist.
0: No. Well, it's Madonna, and it's a single word title, and it rhymes with May.
5: Holiday.
0: Well done. Now, you do have a life in your pocket, so if you have a little blank moment again, don't worry, you can skip over it. And everyone who calls in from this point on, you'll get a chance to try and work out who our mystery voice is, because that's the way that you can get that bonus life. But first caller gets the bonus life just for the privilege of being first. All right, next question is this. What is the name of a wooden ramp or stairs that link a ship to the dock?
5: A galway?
0: A water?
5: Is it a galway?
0: Not a galway.
5: Or a galleyway?
0: No, it's a gangway.
5: Oh, yeah.
0: Yeah, hey, don't worry about it. We can put that to one side and call it experience, James. No one gets hurt. All right, next question is this. Now, I think you'll get this, even though it's before your time. It's very much a musical question. What ABC station playing alternative music for younger listeners, it's also being called the Youth Network, began in 1975. It's pretty much our sister station for younger listeners. Although, to be honest, anyone who wants to hear contemporary music would listen to this station. What's the station, James?
5: I'm just thinking. Give me one second.
0: Yep.
5: No, I actually don't know.
0: No worries at all, James. Hey, one of those moments that sometimes you just come in and you find yourself a little bit blank-faced. No troubles at all. It's been lovely to chat with you, and
5: thanks
0: for being part of the show.
5: Thanks.
0: All the best. It's James in Gladstone Park, came and went, so big spots for you if you'd like to join us. 1300 222 774. Our next caller is Ted in Torquay. G'day, Ted.
6: Good evening.
0: Good evening. What is the name of that station? Be careful on this one because you could possibly make a slip and give me the wrong name. So what was it called?
6: I'm going Triple J.
0: Triple J, yeah. And then that became, then there was the double sister J, station, yes. Double J. So there's Triple, there's Double J. Yeah. There was Triple J. All right, now who is this? If you get this, you get a chance of getting a bonus life, by the way. Good luck to you. And as you'd expect, her name rhymes with May. Here she is.
7: We actually auditioned a bunch of actors and met with a bunch of actors before I had the guts to approach them about it.
0: Who would that be, Ted?
6: Oh, I'm gone here.
0: No worries. Hey, no, this is a free shot. This is a free shot. Don't worry about
6: it. I don't know.
0: No, that's okay, because that's for other players. And if you'd like to play, if you know the voice, then you know that you're going to get a bonus question or a bonus life. 1300 222 774. But right now, Ted is on the tightrope. See how long he can balance for. Here's another musical question for you, Ted. I know you love your music. Who is the lead singer? I guess we should say who was the lead singer of Men at Work?
6: Colin Hay.
0: Colin Hay is correct. Next question is, name this show. This is the theme tune for a well-known TV show, an Australian TV show. Correct. Nice work, Ted. You're doing well. I'm wondering if you've got a little run of 9 or 10 questions in you. So far, so good. Still plenty of spots on the board, by the way. I've got, there's two players behind you, but after that, big gap, and that's where you jump in, 1300 222 774. Assuming Ted falls, at this stage, he's looking immaculate in his equilibrium up there on the high wire. Next question. Who wrote The Old Man and the Sea?
6: I'm gone. I don't know.
0: I think the boat's about to glug down into the ocean. Ted, I should have asked you, what have you kept? What's your keepsake?
6: Okay, so I'm an old man.
0: Yeah.
6: In 1975, an old vintage car drove down our street in Ringwood, and the hubcap fell off.
0: Of course, you ran after the car and gave it back, didn't you?
6: No, he kept driving. It's an Elvis, A-L-V-I-S.
0: Ah. Elvis has left the building. Have you still got the old hubcap, have you, Ted?
6: It's on my wall at home. Ah. It's been for 50 years.
0: That's a fantastic story. I love it. And there you've had a, that little ding, that little kind of mishap there in Ringwood all those years ago, and there it is on Ted's wall. Well, I'd love to give you a hubcap prize for getting all the way through the quiz, but you've stumbled a little literary question.
6: Stumbled, yep.
0: No worries, mate. Thanks for calling in.
6: Okay,
0: all the best. 22 past 7, David Astor with you. We're playing the quiz, and we've got a fabulous collector of ephemera who'll be joining us in about 15 minutes, so plenty of time to sort out these questions. Our next player is Karen in Altona Meadows, who's been just champing at the bit, waiting to join the race. Hello, Karen. Now, you know this gentleman. I know you know this gentleman because he won the Nobel Prize. He was a writer who was renowned for his succinct sentences, and he wrote The Old Man and the Sea, and his name rhymes with May. Who is the author?
8: Ernest Hemingway.
0: Ernest Hemingway. Well done, Karen. Next question is, who is our mystery speaker? She rhymes with May as well.
7: We actually auditioned a bunch of actors and met with a bunch of actors before I had the guts to approach them about it.
0: Any thoughts on who that might be, Karen?
8: I've got no idea.
0: No, that's okay. No, and it's not Tay-Tay. I should have thought about that. Tay-Tay would have been a good one to throw in. Now, that you're still with us because that's our little free question. But tell me about what you've collected over the years. What keepsake have you got?
8: I mainly collect photos and all that. I have got also a certificate saying I worked at a tourist park as a cleaner for 10 years.
0: Wow, congratulations. Yeah, it's funny, isn't it, because these days photos are all on our camera or all in the cloud. We don't have these albums as we used to have, but I

0: we should bring them back, because having a photo album, such a lovely thing to leaf through rather than just scrolling your phone saying, oh, look, there's my dog and there's my son, and it's all a bit weird. Well, we're still in the game, though. Let's see if we can get the next question. And that is, what variety of tea has bergamot, B-E-R-G-A-M-O-T, within its blend? Brian Nankervis, whenever I have this for in the evening, which I often do, he goes, oh, that perfumed, smelly brew. He hates it. What is the type of tea? It rhymes with May.
1: Not day.
0: D-A-Y. No, it's not, I'm afraid. Nor is it latte. Hey, thanks for playing, Karen. Lovely to chat with you. Keep well and keep warm. 24 past 7. Next is Jackie in Warrandyte. She's calling in, waiting to identify the tea and our mystery voice. Good evening, Jackie. Where'd you go? How are you not? Why aren't you talking to me? There you are. Hi, Jackie.
2: I'm here.
0: Yeah. I don't know why. I had a fat finger error. I kept pushing your name and your name didn't light up, but now it's lit up and we're ready to play. Right. Now, do you think you know who the mystery voice might be?
2: I was thinking of the tea, the bergamot tea.
0: Oh, okay. No, well, actually, that's the tea question. The bergamot, that's, think about a certain aristocrat, and he also has a lady version as well. The initials of the tea are EG.
2: Bergamot?
0: Not bergamot. I tell you what, though, if you can tell me who our mystery speaker is, we can put this whole thing behind us. Who is she?
3: I actually auditioned a bunch of actors and met with a bunch of actors before I had the guts to approach them about it.
0: Now, she rhymes with May. Who is she, Jackie?
2: No idea.
0: Oh, but no trip is wasted on this show. Tell me, what have you collected over the years?
2: Oh, I have a yellow ticket in front of me.
0: Mm-hmm.
2: The coronation of Her Majesty the Queen Elizabeth II. Stand 11, Tuesday the 2nd of June, 1953, Block A, Hyde Park.
0: I don't think we'll beat that tonight. Congratulations. I think you get ticket of the night.
2: Price, £4.
0: How much?
2: £4.
0: £4. That was quite a lot of money, I have to say, in 1956.
2: Is that when it goes backwards?
0: Yeah.
2: Left backwards out the pound?
0: Yeah, that's pound. Yeah, it's £4. That's a lot of dough. Yeah. That's worth it. I don't know. It'd be about $100 these days. £4 and 56. Amazing. Hey, it's lovely to hear from you, Jackie. Thanks for calling in.
2: Thank you very
0: much. All the
2: much.
0: Best. 26 past 7. Let's go on to our next caller. And the person who's been waiting longest of all, it's Michelle. Poor old Jeff has shot through tonight. G'day, Michelle.
4: David, I'm without him tonight.
0: Yeah, well, he was good last night, wasn't he? I mean, you were there. You were second banana doing very well, but first banana he was on fire. That was a blazing banana.
4: Got about 10 in a row.
0: He really was in a groove, wasn't he? He's as good as I've heard Jeff play. He was superb form. All right, now tell me, who is our mystery speaker? I reckon you might have a handle on this. Do you want to have a crack?
4: Look, I can only think of Anne Hathaway.
0: Oh, that's a good guess. I should have played Anne Hathaway. It's not Anne Hathaway, but at least you've taken that name off
4: the
0: board. All right, the tea is called?
4: Earl Grey.
0: Earl Grey. I would have accepted Lady Grey too, which may have bergamot in it. Let's move on. Now, in the NATO alphabet, Michelle, B is Bravo, C is Charlie, D is Delta. What is X?
4: X.
0: Mm-hmm. Very few words start with X, Michelle.
4: Xylophone.
0: That's not one of them. Where's Jeff when you need him?
4: Here,
0: you know what? Hey,
4: David.
0: Let's pretend that never happened, all right? If between you and me, you never called. Okay. All right. Hey, by the way, don't vanish, please. Tell me what you've got. You would have some great keepsakes. Little ticket, little stub, little program, a poster, a flyer.
4: I've got the horrible one, teeth.
0: Oh, teeth? What, when they've been pulled out?
4: My God. My mum collected all of those, and I've still got them.
0: Oh, my Lord.
4: And the favourite thing I've got is a little Japanese, I think it's called a hanko. It was my name in Japanese when I lived there, and they made me one of those little stamps with my name in a character.
0: Beautiful.
4: That's my favourite.
0: That's a lot better than your childhood teeth, I'll be honest with you. And your xylophone. Thanks for playing, Michelle.
4: Thanks, David.
0: See ya.
4: Bye.
0: 28 past 7, David Astor. We're getting our way through the quiz. Still plenty of spots. We've probably got about another 7 minutes on this. So if you want to call in, you've got a chance. 1300 222

0: 774. But I'm just as keen to talk ephemera with Saskia Eriksson, who's poised in the green room, waiting to join us here in the studio. But not before Paul joins us. He's in Essendon. Good evening, Paul.
1: Hi, David.
0: Now, we have had quite a bit of trouble with this mystery voice. I thought we may have got this offer a little sooner, but still on the table and still there for a bonus life. Who do you think is the speaker? And it's not Anne Hathaway, which was a shrewd guess.
2: We actually auditioned a bunch of actors and met with a bunch of actors before I had the guts to approach them about it.
0: Any thoughts?
1: It's a complete guess, Faye Dunaway.
0: Oh, Faye Dunaway. Again, another shrewd guess, but not Faye Dunaway. More contemporary than that. Someone's having a crack at my pronunciation of is it bergamot? I don't know. You tell me. Call in if you like and clarify how you pronounce it. Not something I have to do every day. But Paul and Essendon, chance for you to advance in the quiz. See if you can tell me, what is X in the NATO alphabet?
1: X-ray.
0: X-ray, not xylophone. Poor old Michelle. She was in a blur. All right. What is the stretch of grass that links the T to the green? In golf, we're talking golf, so think about the tee, not the bergamot or the bergamot or the Lady Earl Grey, but the driving tee to the putting green is a stretch of territory that is known
1: fairway.
0: As the fairway. Nice work. All right, time for a tune. Name the band. Name the team. The original name of the team behind this song.
3: Sons of the West.
0: Not too hard, Paul.
1: Footscray.
0: Correct. Next question. Starting with M, what is the handicraft that involves intricate and ornate knot making? Knot making. That is the making of knots as opposed to not making anything. Starts with M. M for Mary. And it rhymes with May.
1: No, you've got me there, don't
0: you? No troubles at all, Paul. Now, what have you got by way of a collected piece?
1: So a few years ago, my mum decided to kind of gift myself and my brother some keepsakes. Mm-hmm. She's still with us, so she's not gone. But I chose a biscuit tin that we've had in the family as long as I can remember, and it's so ugly that it's gone through the ugly and round the other side and become beautiful again. So it's a real...
0: Oh, that's lovely. There's that Japanese word wabi-sabi, which is something that's imperfect is beautiful. And it's, I mean, whether it's through wear and tear or whether it's just so grotesque, it is deeply cherished. It sounds like that is right there in your mum's tin. That's a beautiful example. Paul, thanks for playing. It's lovely to chat with you as always.
1: Have a good night,
0: you
1: mate.
0: You too, mate. 28 to 8. Next player is Charlotte in Carnegie. Hello, Charlotte.
4: Hi, David.
0: Now, I reckon you're a crafty person, and I mean that in a benign way. I think you might know what this craft starting with M that is all about, the creation of beautiful and ornate knots. What's the craft?
4: I think it's macrame.
0: Macrame, yeah. Now, look, pedants might say it doesn't rhyme with May, but it does tonight. Macrame rhymes with May.
4: I was going to say crochet.
0: Yeah, well, that's why I said M. Because I think crochet could well be described as ornate knots as well. Mm. I saw that problem coming. Well done. Now, who's our mystery voice?
2: We actually auditioned a bunch of actors and met with a bunch of actors before I had the guts to approach them about it.
0: Not Faye Dunaway, not Anne Hathaway. It's not xylophone. Who do you think it might be, Charlotte?
4: Well, the first that came to mind was Taylor Swift.
0: Ah, so you're thinking Tay-Tay.
4: Maybe.
0: Ooh, not Tay-Tay. Oh. But, hey, we're still in the game. Mm-hmm. In what Tom Hanks movie is there a volleyball called Wilson?
4: Next.
0: Well, hang on. It's a bit hard to find too many films where you've got a volleyball as getting an assistant. What am I looking for? What's the word? A co-acting credit is what I'm looking for. So there were very few people in this film, and one of them was a volleyball. Tom Hanks movie. Hey, don't go running, because I think I'd love to hear what you've got by way of a keepsake in terms of souvenirs or something you've kept from a concert or a show you saw.
4: Well, look, it's a bit lame. A school cookbook.
0: No, look, not lame at all. From home ec.
4: I kept all my tickets from concerts that I'd been to, and one day I decided I should throw them out.

0: I just hope Brian Nankervis didn't hear what you said.
1: Oh, no. It was
0: Oh,
1: terrible.
0: tell you what.
1: David Bowie concert.
0: Oh, no, that's enough.
1: 1983.
0: No.
1: Never mind.
0: Hey, stick about, because coming up a little later in the show, we're celebrating the year of 86, and that was a huge year for concerts and a huge year for Marsha Hines and Countdown, and it's the memorabilia. That's 87, 87. That's coming up. Thank you so much for calling, Charlotte.
1: Okay.
0: All the best. 1300-222-774. We're going to say good evening to Sharon in Ballarat. Hello, Sharon.
2: David.
0: All right. You have got the answer, I believe, on our missed 1976.
2: Oh, yeah, I've been yelling at the, I was about to say radio, but I'm yelling at...
0: You yell at me. What is it?
2: Listen up.
0: Yell it. Yell at me if you like.
2: Yeah? Oh, did you want to know...
0: Yeah, I want to know who it is.
2: Oh, first, okay. The clue is in, she was talking about getting together actors before.
0: Yep.
2: And I'm thinking before... She presented the idea for a TV show that she wrote. So I think it's Tina Fey.
0: I'm glad after that big drum roll, you got it right, Sharon. Exactly right.
2: I wanted to do it that way.
0: All right. Now, your nearest rival has just dropped out, so you are the last player on the board. So I'm going to say, if you get the next five straight, and that includes your life, you are the winner, all right? But that includes your life. So really what you need to do is get at least four of the next five right. And we're in a kind of sweet spot here because none of these are too hard, and I think you can do it. Sharon and I believe in you.
2: Okay.
0: But before we begin, what have you kept? What's your keepsake?
2: Oh, I've actually kept two of the same word, but two completely different things.
0: What are they?
2: Stamps.
0: Okay, so one stamp.
2: One is postage stamps and first day covers, starting with my grandfather's collection.
0: Beautiful.
2: Very old ones. But also, not as big a collection, I've got those stamps that the lady mentioned before that are, you know, they're handmade.
0: Oh, yes, yes. Japanese characters, perhaps, a few of those.
2: Oh, these are really old. You can't get them anymore.
0: Okay, that's lovely. I like how they're both answer to stamps, but very different stamp of stamps. All right. Now, do you know this Tom Hanks movie that has a volleyball called Wilson in it?
2: It can only be cast away.
0: It can only be cast away. And Charlotte probably not so aware of all the Tom Hanks movies. That's fair enough. And it was just pretty much Tom Hanks and himself, and he created this character.
2: She'll know it.
0: She will know it.
2: She'll
0: it's always,
2: her head.
0: Always hard under pressure. So that's one out of one. One out of one. All right, good luck. What stretch of road links Melbourne to Sydney via Albury?
2: Well, it's a highway.
0: And what highway is it called?
2: Is it the Hume?
0: Hume Highway, two out of two. Name this song for three out of three. I think you're going to do it. Here we go.
2: Oh, no. No.
0: You're going to get, you get 10 seconds of this. It was a big hit. Oh. Good luck, Sharon. Good luck. Here we go. All right. Beck Runga, New Zealand artist.
2: It. Can you play it one more time?
0: I can play it one more time because you're a good sport. Come on. Is this the question you're going to slip, or are you going to pick this one up too?
2: I can't remember the title of it, but is it Don't Stay Away?
0: Not. It's called Sway.
2: Sway.
0: All right. Sway. All right. It brings us down to the last two. Good luck. Where did Cook's Endeavour make its first landfall in Australia?
2: Botany Bay.
0: This for the win. In London, the theatre district is called the West End. Don't panic.
2: Yeah.
0: But in New York City, the theatre district is called?
2: Broadway.
0: You are the winner, Sharon. What a fantastic finish. One little sway slip, but because you picked up Tina Fey, you were bulletproof and you got four out of five and you did it brilliantly.

regularly basis. We were talking about some great musicals last night, or I think it was Tuesday. Grease has got to be one of those. Come on. Danny, Sandy, it's True Love.

0: Oh, that song. That song is so sweet. And I did nominate Grease as one of my favourite musicals when we had Mark Humphreys, who joined us on a Monday night. So many great musicals that we got to talk about, with West Side Story and Phantom of the Opera seeming to be the two most popular. It's 18 minutes now to 8. David Astor with you. And shortly, we'll be going to be unlocking the cupboard of all those keepsakes, knick-knack, brick-brack kind of souvenirs that you've got. And we're talking about tickets and flyers and programs, maybe a footy program, maybe a theatre program, maybe a concert poster. Love to know what you've got. And we've heard already through the quiz that there's some fantastic treasures out there. Treasures to you, because they've got a story behind them. Love to hear from you if you haven't got to share so far. 1300 222 774. 1300 222 774, and the text line is always open for you on 0437 774 774. Some rare tickets and a rare chance for you to get to see some astonishing keepsakes and pieces of ephemera. And I'll tell you how you can do that after this.
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0: A longtime friend of the show who we have not seen for a long time, because Saskia Erickson, who's from the Ephemera Society of Australia, decided one day I might move house. But what she didn't really think through was, oh, what am I going to do with my 5,000 cookbooks and my 1,400 concert tickets and my... How have you been going in the big shift with all the things that you've collected over the years, Saskia?
6: I can just picture my husband shaking his head as you're talking.
0: Yes, he's
6: luckily, like, David, we have a garage.

0: garage.
1: Yes.
0: And all my my historically significant shoe boxes and plastic bags are
1: lined up. We
0: have
1: not even touched on your shoe boxes. You collect...
0: I have a lot of... No, no, I mean boxes full of treasures. And I'm so glad you called them treasures too, David.
1: Oh, they are treasures.
0: You warmed my heart.
1: No, they are treasures. And look, whether they're just treasures to you is another matter. But I know that some of these things we've been talking about and will be talking about will have enormous collector's appeal.
0: Yeah.
1: But let's see what people have got too. Join us, by the way, 1300-222-774. It doesn't need to be a concert ticket, a flight. Basically, anything that is precious to you that may not have that treasure value to an outside viewer, that is the piece that probably has the most story significance behind
0: it. It might take you back.
1: Takes you back. That's good.
0: You know, I drove past the forum tonight and I saw people queued up, but they weren't clutching tickets.
1: That's true.
0: You know, there's no ticket clutching anymore, and that's so sad.
1: Because Prue Bentley made the point when I was chatting to her on Statewide Drive for the Cross, and she said the old plane ticket with the counterfoil and the kind of ink, now it's just an electronic thing.
0: I know, everything's
1: and you get a boarding
0: QR. No menus at the table.
1: You hate the QR, don't you?
0: I hate the QR so much. I want my menu. I want something to hold.
1: So what are you holding there in your hot little hand?
0: Okay, tonight I have brought, because my cookbooks are not to be found, David, they're still in boxes.
1: They're in transit.
0: Yes, but I did find a bag with all my old tickets that just take me straight back. The Style Council, Nick Cave, Public Image.
1: Oh, hang on, Nick Cave. We can't just gloss over Nick Cave because he's still crafting fine music even today.
0: This was...
1: So this
0: at
1: birthday party,
0: not in 90, at where was this?
1: Was probably that Festival Hall or not Festival Hall? The
0: where was
1: Pavilion?
0: I think it was at the Metro.
1: Oh, the Metro. Oh,
0: yeah,
1: that
0: remember
1: was
0: the Metro.
1: I do there on Grattan Street in Pran. Is that right?
0: No. Oh, that was another. That was the Continental.
1: Oh, that was the Continental.
0: Continental. Yeah,
1: that was
0: they
1: the Continental.
0: All had those kind of lofty
1: they
0: names.
1: They did,
0: didn't
1: they? Just back when we were the, you know, the new Europeans.
0: Yes.
1: That's a beauty.
0: Bachelors from Prague. Do you remember them?
1: I do remember Bachelors from Prague.
0: The Cramps. That was a good show back at Festival Hall or Festering Hall, as we used to call it.
1: That would have been Festering Hall with the Cramps. And but the flyers. Now these flyers were promoting the concert.
0: Yes.
1: How did you come across them, though?
0: Well, I have always been a hoarder, collector. Mm-hmm.
1: Collector is the word.
0: So I'm often just shoving things in my pocket, to be honest with you. So if there's a bunch of flyers to be had, like on the table in the waiting room tonight,
1: you couldn't help yourself,
0: which was lovely.
1: It's a fantastic.
0: It's
1: now
0: like
1: that...
0: a flyer of all the record stores in Melbourne. I mean, that's a lovely thing to keep.
1: It is.
0: You'll open that in 20 years' time, and it will take you back to shops that you might have gone to in your lunch break.
1: And I know the very man who created that's Chris Gill, who dropped by about 3 weeks ago.
0: Ah.
1: I had the same thing at home, thinking, what an invaluable directory to independent rock record stores.
0: Exactly.
1: The other thing that I do, and this is a daggy confession, but you know I'm halfway through it, so I may as well continue.
0: Go on.
1: When I go and see a movie, if it's in an art house, something like Nova, something like
0: Aster.
1: The Aster as well.
0: Yeah.
1: They often have those little flyers.
0: Yes.
1: And I do, you know, it might be just a little sort of slip of paper with an image on it and a synopsis and the cast and things like that.
0: Love that.
1: I collect it.
0: Yeah, I love that.
1: What do I do with it? I usually cut a little image from it and put it in.
0: Do
1: I've got
0: you? Are you a journaler?
1: I'm a journalist scrapbooker.
0: Oh, I love that.
1: Yeah.
0: Well, I just found out there's a scrapbooking shop in Brunswick.
1: Is
0: didn't
1: there?
0: Even know it existed.
1: Well, I wonder if people have got the same habits. 1300-222-774. And if you can text in and send us a photo if you like, feel free. It does any kind of keepsake that's got some story attached, some memory, an event that you went to, maybe even a first date movie, or maybe even just your a flyer from a favourite concert that you saw. And
0: do you know what my first date?
1: Go for it.
0: Sorry to interrupt.
1: You're right.
0: My first date movie
1: with
0: my now husband was Clockwork Orange. Isn't that romantic?
1: Oh, my God. That is terrifying.
0: But you know what I found on Facebook Marketplace last year? That's one of my favourite locations, Facebook Marketplace, was the poster of the very night that my husband and I saw Clockwork Orange.
1: Is that the one where Alex has got his eyes locked open, having
0: disgusting.
1: The exposure therapy?
0: Yeah, so beautiful. That's why how we fell in love.
1: I love it. Well, actually, the first theatre experience I went to see was Diary of a Madman, which was
0: lovely.
1: Basically a man who was dissolving into absolute hysteria and paranoia.
0: God.
1: And, front row seats, we loved it. It was a destruction of a ninth-level Russian clerk's life. And I obsessed over Clockwork Orange, and when I was in Italy, I've got still have the poster, La Naranja Mechanica.
0: Oh, beautiful. The Italian version.
1: The Italian version of
0: that. I can picture the graphic if it's the same.
1: It is the same.
0: Yeah, that's a winner.
1: 1300-222-774. Let's tell about those collectibles. Now, your focus tonight could be anywhere, I know, because you've got a wide range of obsessions and fixations. But tonight it is a concert. Now, have you always been quite a concert goer?

0: Yes, always.
1: And which came first, your love of music or your love of flyers and memorabilia and ephemera that came with music?
0: Oh, gosh, I think there was a bit of a convergence, you know, because it was all, the art was so important, wasn't it?
1: It was.
0: The poster. You know, even tonight as I was going in, a friend sent me a picture of his man shed and his posters in there of, you know, some of the first gigs that he went to in Melbourne, the Breadmakers and lovely bands like that.
1: And set lists so and even just seeing who's and seeing the lineup there at the tote. Yep. I look at that blackboard every time I drive past
0: it's
1: and
0: magic,
1: think, oh my God,
0: it?
1: that should be, you know, issued as a weekly reminder of all these bands that come and go.
0: Yeah, it's just as much a historical artifact, isn't
1: so
0: it?
1: So true.
0: As a statue.
1: And if you want to feel old, just see how many of the bands you can recognise and tell and explain the lineups to. Now, give us a sense of what you've got here. How long does, how far back does it go?
0: Well, 80s, 90s.
1: Yeah, okay.
0: Yeah, but I still see music. Mm-hmm. I still love them here. This was one I designed, The Flares of Fire.
1: Can we
0: at
1: look
0: the
1: at that?
0: Drinking Club.
1: I don't. So that was a kind of.
0: I hardly even remember the Drinking Club. I wonder why.
1: Drinking Club. That's right. Well, that was in
0: Greville.
1: That was now. That was in Greville Street in Preston.
0: Yes.
1: Okay.
0: Do you remember Bauhaus? That's where my
1: husband and I
0: actually had our first kiss.
1: Oh, is that right?
0: Yes.
1: So when did you propose? When you, what during the
0: Sex
1: Pistols?
0: He proposed to me in the Butterfly House at the zoo. Actually.
1: Oh, that's gorgeous.
0: I know. So romantic.
1: That's lovely. And so from Clockwork Orange to the Bauhaus, then the Butterfly House.
0: Yes.
1: Did he know that he was going into a relationship that would come with a fair amount of impedimenta?
0: I did warn him, and I did warn him that I would never change, and I stuck to my word.
1: You're as good as you were. Saskia Erickson. Now, we are talking on the strength of, well, many reasons, because it's lovely to see Saskia and share some memories and go through some of her collectibles. But we're also very keen to let you know about the big collectibles and ephemera and collectibles fair that's happening this Saturday. That's the 9th of May. Now, this is at Mount Waverley, at the Mount Waverley Community Centre.
0: Yep.
1: Tell us the details of things that are happening there, if you can, Saskia.
0: Okay. So, well, it's on from 9:45 a.m. till 2, and it's on this Saturday. If you want to be a member or you are a member, you get the early bird access, which is exciting.
1: Well, it is. It cuts half hour, cuts the queue, and you get to first dibs having a look at this stuff.
0: Totally. And it's run by the Ephemera Society of Australia, which was formed in 1987, and we have our 40th anniversary next year. But on sale will be everything ephemeral or temporary or meant to be temporary. So advertising memorabilia, badges, biscuit tins, board games, bookmarks, cigarette cards, comics, cookery books, cricket collectibles, footy cards, kitchenalia, labels, letterheads, local history. Shall I stop?
1: Yeah, I think we get the hang of it. All those things that slip through your fingers and you don't keep unless you are very careful and very curatorial. And if you are, then you'd be inclined to get along to this event.
0: Yes.
1: And even more reason to join. All you have to do is go to the Ephemera Society of Australia. And you can click on, it's not a big price, and it will get you the sort of privileged access to the fair. Otherwise, general access is at 9:45. If you'd like to know more, it is the Ephemera Society, and the event is called the Ephemera and Collectibles Fair this Saturday from 9:15, if you remember, 9:45 until 2. Plenty of stuff there. Now, I'm wondering if someone could go along and almost, you know, I'd encourage people to go along with an open mind because they will walk in and think, I don't have any kind of connection to ephemeral stuff. And then they will see some item.
0: Yes.
1: It might be a little breakfast cereal figurine.
0: Totally.
1: It might be a toy. It might be a comic book that they haven't seen since they were a 9-year-old. And the fire is lit. It's incredible when
0: it's
1: that
0: magic
1: moment of connection happens.
0: Yeah, totally.
1: Just take your wallet or your FPOS if you can. That's all I'm suggesting.
0: It's and people go there for many different reasons. You know, there's some really rare artifacts there and beautifully historically significant pieces to, you know, comic books and ticket stubs.
1: And minty wrappers. You know,
0: minty
1: it doesn't
0: wrappers.
1: Matter. It's anything that is basically the stuff, you know, that often is the detritus of history, that
0: That's
1: is
0: right.
1: our history and a touchstone of our lives.
0: That's right.
1: And the older we get, the more precious these things become because
0: Agreed.
1: We realise how fleeting life is.
0: It tells you a lot about just society and a moment in time, doesn't it?
1: Hi, David. Support our Pseudo Echo. Now, this is Paul from McKinnon, who's just been a wonderful chronicler. So Susie and the Banshees were there supporting Pseudo Echo, and that was at the Astor Theatre.
0: So Susie and the Banshees were supporting Pseudo Echo. Wow.
1: That's right. That's support act, Pseudo Echo. So there you go. And that's back in 83, so almost the same period you were talking.
0: That would have been incredible.
1: And this one, David and Saskia, again, Paul from McKinnon. Oh, that's the Pink Pages. But tell me, what about your... I'm surprised you're not a journalist or a scrapbooker because, in a way, what you're doing, I suppose, is a visual.

0: individual version of that. Do you not try and chronicle them or kind of curate them
1: No,
0: into a more personal timeline?
1: that's a good question. I mean, I guess in a way, Instagram is a little bit of a journal of sorts, and you share it with like-minded people, and I love that. There are just fantastically mad collectors all over the world, and I just love that part of Instagram. But I love journalers too, and mixed media artists. I'm not precious about pieces of ephemera, and if you have a particularly historical piece, you can always scan it and use it in a collage. So I love that
0: And
1: aspect of it
0: look,
1: too.
0: I can share the story that you and I, where we connected, because I think you were last time in talking about shipboard menus. So
1: Yes.
0: all these menus that people had on cruises.
1: Yep.
0: And I just had this thought about my mum and dad when they met on a ship. So with your help, I sought out through eBay, there was an auction for a postcard of the very ship upon which they met, which was the
1: Yes.
0: Burnside. Now, you will not believe the euphoria of my
1: Oh, I
0: mum, who's 94 next
1: love
0: month,
1: hearing that so
0: and it is
1: much.
0: now pride of place. So this
1: Oh.
0: so-called ephemera that was worth nothing on eBay,
1: Yeah.
0: but to her is now without price.
1: I love that so
0: So
1: much. Those stories are just the best.
0: now, if I was to very unscrupulously riffle through your collection of ephemera and
1: Yes.
0: steal one item that has the greatest value to you,
1: Oh, my
0: obviously
1: Lord.
0: it would, well, I'd imagine it would be Clockwork Orange, or it would be the
1: Yes.
0: Bauhaus, because personal links. But
1: Yes.
0: what is the kind of most, offbeat concert or event, or even just a rare flyer that you've got within that scree of papers?
1: It's funny. I don't know that they're necessarily rare. I mean, I have to say, and sorry, this sounds really kind of vain, but I love this one because I designed it.
0: Well, actually, that one
1: And it
0: jumped
1: was
0: out
1: in
0: because
1: a
0: it
1: nightclub called The
0: had the
1: Torch.
0: torch. Now, where was that? That was in Prown
1: In
0: again.
1: Prahran,
0: Obviously, it
1: yeah.
0: was your
1: I
0: stamping
1: hung
0: ground.
1: around in the southern
0: Yeah.
1: suburbs, yeah. But
0: Did you?
1: also, I love, do you remember Fred Nigro? He used to do all the art for
0: He.
1: the Esplanade. So I've got a lot of his flyers from back in the day.
0: I'd
1: These
0: imagine,
1: sort
0: did
1: of
0: you go to Kill
1: things.
0: City, the crime bookshop there?
1: You loved Kill
0: Yeah, I
1: City. That
0: love
1: was
0: Kill City too.
1: amazing. And they
0: It
1: had the
0: was.
1: hot sauce shop next
0: They
1: door up
0: did.
1: there as well.
0: And a secondhand
1: Yeah.
0: bookshop just next door. It was a really happy
1: Yes. And
0: place
1: the
0: for
1: Chapel
0: me.
1: Street Bazaar, which of course is still absolutely fabulous.
0: Prince of Wales, Hotel St Kilda is what we're talking about here. So this is Billy Baxter's big fan of Jesus.
1: Oh, yeah,
0: Now,
1: remember?
0: for Paul Kelly to be envious of Billy Baxter, that says a lot. He was
1: It
0: the big name
1: does.
0: back there. This is not a date on this, but I'm imagining this is what so you're
1: This sort
0: talking.
1: of late 80s, early
0: Yeah,
1: 90s, I
0: okay.
1: think.
0: Cosmic Psychos, Fire Below, Fish Drink,
1: Yeah.
0: Harum Scarum.
1: You remember them?
0: No,
1: Yeah,
0: that one
1: no.
0: slips me.
1: CV
0: Hoodoo Gurus.
1: Ballroom, yeah, Locomotion,
0: Yeah.
1: the Moodists, the
0: Oh, the
1: Rookery.
0: Moodists. That was
1: Yeah.
0: with Dave Graney. I think he was in the
1: I
0: Moodists.
1: think you're
0: Yeah.
1: right. Yes.
0: Positive Notions as well. Jeff Jenkins needs to be here because he would basically have a footnote on each of
1: Yeah,
0: these
1: he would
0: bands.
1: too.
0: Yeah. So these are, I mean, where do you, what decides what is your collectible and what's not? You would have had many ephemera, potential ephemera collections slip through your fingers. But why do you
1: Yes.
0: think for you it's cookbooks and it's musical events? I know I've got menus and things, but why those two and not others?
1: I mean, I have narrowed down my focus as I age.
0: Well
1: So it's
0: done.
1: probably mostly food related
0: Yep.
1: now. I work at the Kitchen Garden Foundation, so I'm immersed in food all day for my work, and I love to cook. I'm a graphic designer, so that
0: It's
1: convergence
0: the
1: of
0: convergence
1: design
0: of
1: and
0: both.
1: illustration and food led me to collecting the
0: And you
1: vintage
0: love your
1: cookbooks,
0: music.
1: and I just love them. And I love music, but basically I just collect a bit of everything, to be honest with you.
0: This is not a cry for help. This is a very
1: It
0: happy
1: is a little
0: woman
1: bit.
0: who has found her sweet spot. And this is I completely understand because I'm also of that mindset. When you know what you love, then having those in reach, in sight, means so much.
1: It does.
0: And if you'd like to get along and see what connects with you, you are invited, all of you, each of us, to
1: Come
0: the
1: along.
0: come along
1: Yeah.
0: because it's happening at the Ephemera and Collectibles Fair and Glen in Mount Waverley, not Glen Waverley, at the Mount Waverley Community Centre, which is on Miller Crescent, and it's happening pretty much from 9 o'clock onwards. But general access 9:45, 9:45, and if you are a member, you get in a whole lot early at 9:15. So if you'd like to know more, maybe even click on and join, you can do that too there on the website. Been great to have you in, Saskia.
1: Thanks
0: Lovely to
1: so
0: see
1: much,
0: you. Have
1: David.
0: a fabulous fair
1: I
0: on,
1: will.
0: and we're going to be talking about a killer octopus very shortly, a huge octopus, and it needs a name. I mean, Octozilla, Octosaurus. You got anything for us?
1: Tenty.
0: Tenty. That doesn't sound too ferocious. If you'd like to play the game, give us a name for this huge octopus because it doesn't have a name. We need to do better. 1300 222 774. Send through your suggestion.

0: on the text, and we'll give this giant octopus a name after the news. Right now, it is 8.
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2: ABC News, good evening. I'm Noni Edwards. A woman linked to the Islamic State has been taken into custody in New South Wales after arriving in Sydney. She's part of a cohort of women and children linked to ISIS who arrived in Sydney and Melbourne early this evening. Bridget Rollison, who was on the flight which landed in Melbourne, has more.
3: So as this flight touched down from Doha to Melbourne, on board were those 11 women and children linked to Islamic State, as well as their uncle that they were being escorted with. Essentially, I was escorted off the plane because they were saying that they wanted all media off first. They have now remained in immigration. We're not sure exactly what has happened. We have heard that in Sydney, a woman has been taken to the local police station. Here, we haven't had an update on whether these women will face arrest or what's going to happen next, whether they'll be free to walk out of the arrival halls behind me tonight.
2: Hundreds of people have gathered at Sydney's Town Hall and other sites across New South Wales and across the country to mourn the loss of Kumanjai Little Baby as part of national vigils to honour the five-year-old girl. Nakari Thorpe reports.
4: A sea of pink has filled around Sydney's Town Hall as hundreds of people gathered to remember Kumanjai Little Baby in her favourite colour. The five-year-old was allegedly abducted from a town camp near Alice Springs on Anzac Day. Her body was found days later. Organisers and her family have stressed the vigils are not protests, but a moment to honour Kumanjai Little Baby as they continue to mourn her loss. Vigils are also being held on the Central Coast, Lismore, Ballina and Parkes, part of memorials being held nationally.
2: There are hopes of a response from Tehran to Washington's latest proposals to end the US war with Iran to come shortly, although signs from the two capitals have been mixed. The BBC's Caroline Davies has more.
5: While we get some positive noises out of the United States, we also then hear from President Trump slightly tempering some of those positive noises that he made earlier. And from Iran's side, we have heard that they are looking at this proposal, but we've also heard some from the Iranian side talk about this being a wish list from the Americans. So tough talk from both sides. And what is really difficult to know is how much of this is public posturing and how much behind the scenes are they genuinely having these conversations that are bringing them closer together.
2: Health officials from various countries are working to trace passengers who left a cruise ship before a deadly hantavirus outbreak was confirmed. Jono Wakeley has more.
6: The Dutch government says there's an ongoing search for about 40 passengers who disembarked the MV Hondius in St Helena in the South Atlantic before the outbreak was reported. Three European tourists have died and several people have been evacuated to receive specialist medical care in Europe and South Africa. Four Australians are among 150 people on board the luxury cruise ship with 8 confirmed or suspected cases of hantavirus. The ship is now heading for Spain's Canary Islands and those on board will be flown to their home countries. World Health Organization staff and infectious disease experts are on board, carrying out assessments of the passengers as they travel.
2: Russia says it's intercepted 32 drones heading towards Moscow since the start of the day as the country prepares for its World War II Victory Day celebrations. Russia's defense ministry has warned earlier this week it would respond to any Ukrainian attacks during the scaled-back celebrations with what it described as a massive missile strike on the center of Kyiv. Russian authorities have declared a unilateral ceasefire for the celebrations. Ukraine's President Volodymyr Zelensky says Moscow disregarded its own proposed ceasefire earlier this week and Ukraine would act symmetrically. Millions of voters are going to the polls across the UK today. About 5,000 council seats are being contested in England and 6 mayors chosen, while in Scotland and Wales,

0: 2 years ago, which ended 14 years of dominance by the Conservatives. To sport now, and Collingwood have received a huge boost for their AFL clash with Geelong on Saturday night at Cardinia Park. Premiership stars Scott Pendlebury, Jeremy Howe and Bo McCreary will all return to the side. Ruckman Darcy Cameron's been cleared of any serious ankle concerns and will also play, but coach Craig McRae admits the loss of defender Harry Perryman to a strained hamstring is a big blow.
1: Yeah, Pez is a really good player for us based on where he can play. He can play multiple positions. It's a bit of a hole we have to fill, but yeah, getting a couple of players back this week, in particular Howie, will support our back line.
0: ABC News.
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7: Okay, a challenge of a different kind. Normally we've got to come up with a word or fill a dictionary gap or try and sell a product. No, we're not doing that tonight. We have got a genuine gap in the fossil record. Where in front of me, I have got a killer octopus. It is a massive unit. It's some 19 metres long. It has bone-crunching, shell-crunching jaws. It was a crafty hunter of the sea and really could match it with any other predator out there in the ancient ocean. The name of it, well, it's got this ridiculous name. It's Latin and it's kind of Nathan Mitius Jedlitsky or whatever. Look, let's be honest. With respect to the origins and the Linnaean system, I think we need something better. So if you want to be part of archaeological history and put your name in the record books, we need a name for a mega octopus. Octopus meets Godzilla. Octosaurus. What are you going to do with it? You can do anything with it, and the best of it will win Belinda Smith's affection and eternal gratitude. So all you have to do is send through what you think this giant octopus should be called, and let's see if we can get your name and your invented label into the record books. Send through your best shot. Good luck to all of you. 1300 222 774 if you want to talk us through it, or if you want to call on in. You know the number. It's 0437 774 774. We've all got a few, and they're good. Get on the shortlist now, because that will be an exciting showdown when Belinda joins us in about 10, 12 minutes. But first, let's talk about another fantastic festival that's happening in Melbourne, not just about ephemera, but the glory, beauty and craftsmanship of art books. And I'm now joined by Megan Paddy, who's the curatorial lead of that very fair, which is kicking off this weekend. Is that right, Megan?
8: Next weekend, in fact, David. Uh-huh. May 15, 16 and 17.
7: Okay, all right. We're getting in good time.
8: We are.
7: And I've got here the program in front of me. It's dazzling. And I'm also thinking, wow, it's so wide-ranging too. I mean, set lists, for example. We've just been talking about flyers and tickets from concerts. How did you even get your hot little fingers on set lists?
8: We're thinking about how we might sort of broaden out publishing. I mean, book lovers love music as well, so we want to always include music in the program.
7: Mm-hmm. And you've also done brilliantly with so much beautiful workshops and engagements around design. And you've singled out a couple of your faves. And one of them is all about a massive poster collection from Mexico where the hero is topography.
8: That's it. So we've got a poster exhibition which pulls from the Biennale International Cartel Mexico, who have a collection of 70,000 posters, but we've drawn from that collection. We're bringing designers from Mexico, Taiwan, the US, Poland, Korea, Bolivia, Switzerland, many, many more. There's also some free posters for audiences to take home.
7: Well, I'm a big lover of Mexicana, was over there for many months living the dream. It's all about nice sex and death and Elvis Presley and Madonna. But it's also too about indigenous rights. It's a lot of political push. There's a lot of factions. There's a lot of crime and heartbreak. What's the gist of some of these Mexican poster collection?
8: Look, the Mexican posters largely focus around film. So there's an amazing film culture in Latin America, and we really thought let's pull some of those film posters together. But like I said, there's a real breadth of posters in various languages as well. So we hope there's something for lots of different people.

0: And please don't tell me there's any Wingdings or Comic Sans. I mean, it's all one thing
1: to make it. Absolutely not, David. Absolutely not.
0: Okay. All right. So do you refuse to use Helvetica? Are you that kind of political when it comes to typeface?
1: I actually don't mind a bit of Helvetica. I'm a bit of a purist. I know. I
0: Okay.
1: know.
0: So
1: I know.
0: you're sans serif.
1: Little bit. I'm a little bit of both, actually.
0: You swing both ways. You got the serif and you got the sans. Let's talk up a few other things, including the artist called Caesar Lee.
1: Yeah, Caesar Lee. So I guess the main bit of the art book fair is it occurs at the NGV next weekend, May 15, 16, and 17. And each year we do a special commission. And this year we're working with Caesar Lee. He's a Chinese Australian based in Melbourne, and he's looked at these amazing type specimens. Now, you might be most familiar with them in Chinese restaurants. There's a typeface called chop suey. Chinatowns all around the world use it. Caesar came to Melbourne first time as a student, walked around Chinatown and thought, oh my gosh, what is this? He's managed to trace these typefaces back to the Victorian goldfields, and he's reimagined those specimens into a film work for the NGV for next weekend.
0: I tell you now, if you happen to bump into Caesar, please pass on that there within the back rooms of State Library is a dictionary, and it's a Chinese English dictionary for originally for Chinese migrants on the goldfields. And there are so many insights into the way that Australians presumed that Chinese people needed to think and speak. What you just described is almost captured in design. I think that's a terrific installation that would be part of the fair. Chinese cultural identity, that's Caesar Lee. And the other one that caught my eye, because we've just been talking about ephemera, including the likes of having boarding passes as bookmarks. Well, there are some far more exciting options when it comes to bookmarks too, Megan.
1: I mean, who doesn't love a bookmark? We all kind of collect them, but we're hoping to produce some next weekend with Melbourne artist Blinker Fluid, who's doing 50 limited edition bookmarks per day that store holders can take home. So he's a street artist, usually works on probably a very different surface than a
0: Yeah,
1: bookmark, but
0: fair
1: next
0: so.
1: weekend he'll be on bookmarks and you can take one home and meet him as well.
0: So there you go. So that's just one. That's just three of the various options there on the program. We could go through them all. There's time capsules. There's a workshop about slow publishing. There's also original art. There's the whole idea of the fair format. There's Indigenous designers. It's books for kids. Life Be In It, The Art of Alexander Stitt. You can't imagine the breadth and kaleidoscopic wonders of the fair. Now, let's be clear about this, Megan. It's all happening next week, and it's happening where?
1: It's happening largely at the NGV, May 15, 16, and 17, but then we've got events happening around Melbourne until May 24. So your local bookshop might just have something that you'll love.
0: All you have to do, as I did earlier, is head to Art Book Fair. And if you head to Art Book Fair, it's going to unlock that very same cornucopia of exhibitions and workshops I've just been describing. NGV is the hub, but there's plenty of other events happening around the state. Lovely to chat with you, Megan. Thanks so much for being part of the show.
1: Thank you, David.
0: It's 13 past eight. You're with David Astle, and we're about to have a naming competition that will be adjudicated by the inimitable Belinda Smith. Hard to say, not Belinda Smith, inimitable. And what we're asking you to do is come up with a variety of names for a super-sized octopus. Already, we've got some gems that have just arrived in the shortlist. And if you'd like to be part of that, feel free now. Send it through on 0437 774 774. Love to see what octopus gets the nod from Belinda. And we've got some great animal stories coming up, including this poor old koala. It had a groove in its cheek and everyone made fun of it. So it thought, I can't put up with this stuff anymore. It's no longer with us. At least that's one theory about why it's extinct. I can share with you that in terms of keepsakes, Martin has got a paper ticket back in the day when QR code was not even a thing of weddings, parties, anything at the Lady Bay Hotel in Warrnambool back in the day, a long way to go from Black Rock. And this one is from Morgan. David, Saskia, I had two pottery canisters filled with small precious things that I've collected since I was 5 years old. So many lovely memories. It's great to have those keepsakes, Morgan. Great to go through them now and then. I've got a wooden box that sits under my desk. Only gets unlocked probably once or twice a year.

usually just to try and find some kind of old bit of nonsense that I need. But generally, I know that it's there, and that's a comfort in itself. We've got Belinda coming in. Keep your suggestions about what this octopus should be called, and let's see if we can figure out a winner. A tune before then, and what are we going to go for? Let's go for a little bit of. And we've had Hopeless. Actually, you know what? We were talking about great musicals, and one great musical was a thing called Jagged Little Pill. It was a jukebox musical all about Alanis Morissette, and this is her explaining how she doesn't understand ironic.

0: Okay, well, maybe I can't pronounce Bergamo, or is it Bergamot? But I still reckon Alanis Morissette doesn't quite grasp the essence of ironic. Still, it's a fine, fine tune, is it not? And it's a great musical too, if you haven't seen it. Jagged Little Pill. Let's hope it gets a reprise here in Melbourne. We have got some fabulous suggestions of what we should call this immense predatory octopus. It was the apex hunter of the sea. It was intelligent, it was huge, and it was a bone-crunching beast. And we've got some brilliant suggestions. Still not too late if you want to throw in one or two into the pot. Not that you'll ever cook this guy. He was from a long time back, and we'll learn a lot more about the mega-sized octopus and the grooved koala after this.
1: For some, the world's a stage.
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6: Not happy, Jan!
0: And I'm not happy, Jan. Well, I'm not happy, Belinda, because it's fabulous to hear about this huge octopus. But if it's going to go around with a name like Nanamantuthis jetleyetsky, then I think we've missed an opportunity here.
7: I agree. Yeah, okay. It doesn't quite roll off the tongue, does it?
0: The marketing team needs to get involved, or even better, the evening's listeners. And we've got some fabulous suggestions about what this big boy should be called.
7: Can't wait.
0: All right, here you go.
7: Okay.
0: There's no right. There's no wrong answer here. We've just gone straight out of the bat with Pompey. Boris after Boris Yeltsin. I don't understand half of these ones. Maybe he was a bit handsy. What about Norman? Okay, well, look. We don't need to come up with his birth name. It's the Kraken Taurus, or it's the Krakenstein, Octo-Rex, or Octo-Prime.
7: Ooh.
0: Oh, now we're getting in the warmer waters. I reckon we should call this the Mega Octopus. This one is Krakenstein. Mega Mari.
7: Mega Mari, oh, that's great.
0: Mega Mari is very good. And from Kai, who's age 12, who's taking part, he's gone for Octo-Krakensaurus.
7: Wow.
0: Wow, that's Kai, that beast. Is very awesome. That's fantastic. So where are you going to – now, you've got one yourself, I understand, Belinda.
7: Well, mine's quite similar to one of the other ones. It's for all the Transformer fans out there. Octopus Prime.
0: Octopus Prime, yeah. There's a snap there from Mick. But I think both you and I laughed at Mega Mari.
7: Oh, that is excellent.
0: From Parties Unknown, a special mention to Kai for Octo-Krakensaurus. And I think, Sharon, I also love your Krakenstein is very, very clever. Mm-hmm. All right, so tell us about Mega Mari. What kind of kind of character was he?
7: Well, he was a massive octopus.
0: Yeah,
7: well, discussed, yeah. Lived in the Cretaceous. So we're talking 100 million to 72 million years ago. And this was a beast of an octopus.
0: Yeah.
7: Probably, well, could well have been the biggest octopus ever to live. It was the top of the food chain at the time. It ate the large reptiles that lived. So the mosasaur, which was 17 metres long, and the plesiosaur, which is 12 metres long, crunched them up like they were nothing.
0: Wow.
7: And our Mega Mari could have been up to 19 metres long.
0: 19 metres.
7: So four cars parked end to end.
0: It's pretty much a cricket pitch, I think. Isn't a cricket pitch, isn't it 20 metres?
7: Yeah, sounds good.
0: I think it's 22 metres. So it's a cricket pitch long, and it had these huge jaws as well.
7: That's right. So that's kind of what we know about it, comes from its fossilised jaws.
0: Yep.
7: The lovely calamari, squishy, you know, meaty parts, that's gone. That's
0: we've
7: gone
0: lost the meal
7: ages
0: itself.
7: Ago. Yes, that's right. So, but the fossilised jaws tell a really interesting story. They were so big and so strong they could have crushed shells and bone. And these paleontologists have seen wear marks on more on one side of the jaws than the other, which sort of implies that perhaps they were handed, like we're left-handed or right-handed, slightly more prone to chewing on one side of the mouth than the other. And handedness, or this kind of lateralization, is seen in octopus today, and they are very, very smart creatures.
0: And they're usually lefties, aren't they?
7: Which tentacle are you talking about? Left well, from the one your on the perspective?
0: Left. Hang on, stage right.
7: Third which is from the left?
0: Which is octopus left. Well, I know that polar bears are left pawed, so I'm just presuming that predators are generally on the left.
7: Okay, alrighty.
0: And Jack the Ripper, I think, was a lefty too, just for the record.
7: Well, I mean, that's 100%. So, yeah, so they're probably quite intelligent creatures, but just giants. And you don't expect something of a squishy body to be top of the food chain, but there they were.
0: Now, I've got a question for you, and this is probably an Egypt question, but I'll put it out there. because I've already established my status till now. So they've got the jaw. How can they tell the length of the tentacles by the jaw?
7: Yeah, so they really just look at octopus today and estimate from that. So
0: that's how not good enough.
7: You want
0: Seriously?
7: More?
0: No, because this was big boy. This was Mega
7: they
0: Mari.
7: Are big boys.
0: And
7: well,
0: this may have been on a different scale altogether.
7: This is true. They do give a range. They say up to 19 metres. So, okay. You know, that's probably not the average size. That's just a big
0: tentacular,
7: boy.
0: As Michael has suggested. It's very good. An octonator and big wet puss. We're getting some brilliant suggestions. But this guy was serious. Now, Cretaceous period, I'm wondering what wiped it out. I mean, we lost a lot of these big guys, but often the arthropods have got a little bit more survival record.
7: Yeah, that's right. So not entirely sure. There could have just been the rise of another apex predator that mm-hmm. took over. We see giant squid today. They're massive. They sort of lurk at the depths
0: True.
7: Of the ocean.
0: Yeah.

0: probably descendants of Megamari.
1: Yeah.
0: But, yeah, whales are now the apex predator.
1: They are.
0: And
1: if they're not eating krill, which is, I mean, that's probably not a threat to whale. Most of us. That's right.
0: But, and of course, sharks as well, but whales sort of took over and then poor old Megamari dropped off.
1: Well, let's keep with some rare creatures. This is the other bizarre ancestor in the tree, and it is in a tree because it is the koala. And it had a kind of groovy look about it.
0: It's a groovy koala, this one. Yeah, it had a groovy skull. It had, well, I don't know. The researchers call them big dimples in the cheeks. When I think of dimples, I think of like a sweetly smiling, you know.
1: And dimples come and go, right?
0: Yeah, and
1: like
0: they're
1: you gave me some nice dimples there.
0: That's right.
1: And it's when you smile, but when you don't. I mean, unless you've got the kind of permanent dimple, which you might need, you know, to get from a salon. But otherwise, I think these are grooves or dents.
0: They're like dents in the skull. Yes, but essentially, the skull of this dimpled koala, which is. Can I test your pronunciation of this name as well?
1: Well, it needs a Megamari.
0: Vascolarctos sulcomaxillanus, which is not bad.
1: No, it's pretty good.
0: It's a good name.
1: Yeah, it is.
0: This was native to Western Australia, possibly the only koala native to Western Australia, and it went extinct around 28,000 years ago when the climate changed and the eucalypt forests that it lived in dwindled to about 5% of what they are today.
1: In WA, is there a native koala in WA?
0: No.
1: No, there's not.
0: No,
1: I did not know that.
0: This is it.
1: So this was the one.
0: This is the one.
1: What's the reason? Okay, the dwindling of eucalyptus forests will do it, but there's a couple of other potential drawbacks in the design of this of the dimpled koala.
0: That's right. So its brain may have been a bit smaller than the eastern koalas.
1: Yep.
0: It was probably a little less muscly, judging by the bone structure. Sort of similar size to the koalas we know today, but also. This is probably a good thing. Yep. They were very efficient chewers. So those grooves in their cheeks might have been insertion points for bigger muscles in the jaw so they could chomp a lot easier than, you know, other koalas.
1: So that's to say that they spent less time masticating up there in the forest. Yes. However, if they were flimsier and probably less intelligent than their eastern cousins, they were kind of more prone to endangerment. And they seem to – there's one theory, at least in the ABC piece that you sent us, that they had – they spent – with their senses, they were more reliant on smell than sound, which is what is being postulated.
0: Yes, yeah. And it's amazing what you can tell from a skull, but the cavities within the bones can tell you a lot about how that animal sensed the world around it.
1: I recently came across, I think I told you this story, when I was on Cape Lip Trap. We were just sort of walking around at that part of the world down near Wilson's Prom. And we came across a koala and it's ripped. I mean, a koala is super muscly.
0: Yeah.
1: You don't appreciate it. And it's got these wolverine claws, and the way that it's got up from the road up onto the tree was so astonishing.
0: Mm.
1: Like Simone Biles, eat your heart out. This was amazing, you know, routine that we saw. And I'm wondering, this guy was, if you're saying that he wasn't as muscly, I mean, still, they're very capable climbers, and they're very adaptable in the way that they kind of move where the forest goes. But I'm wondering why, I mean, to lose them 28,000 years ago, that's not so long ago, really, in terms of geological time.
0: Not really, no. But there were big climactic changes, ice ages coming and going, and that just had these big flow-on effects into the parts of Australia that we just, you know, they would have reshaped the landscape. Yeah.
1: Before we talk about the New York Times piece about the cockatoo, which is a great piece, all to do with coloured almonds, tell me about, have you had a koala encounter?
0: Oh, I've had plenty.
1: Yeah.
0: I think my first koala encounter that really terrified me was just hearing them, I guess.
1: They're shocking,
0: aren't they? Out camping.
1: Yeah.
0: It feels like you wonder the first European colonisers who came here and we're just in the bush to hear those sounds. It would have been terrifying.
1: Absolutely terrifying.
0: Yeah.
1: I mean, for me, it was not just the sound of them, but the other thing about them is just when you see them up close, and of course you stand back and admire them, I cannot believe, I mean, they are very capable in terms of defending themselves if needed. They're very capable of climbing. Their agility, their strength, it's astonishing.
0: Yeah.
1: They get a bad rap, I reckon, the old koala.
0: Yeah.
1: To see one in the wild is just a fabulous day. And feel free if you've got a koala encounter that you'd like to share, 1300 222 774. It's 29 past 8. David Astle and Belinda Smith. She is with the ABC Science Show as co-host. And we are talking about some fascinating animals of times past. And

0: Animals of Times Present. Mm. This is how birds of a feather learn and think together, as I think was the piece in the New York Times. Belinda, yeah. What have we learned?
1: Well, these are cockies, silver-crested cockatoos in Sydney. And this is a very highly studied bunch of cockies because they are really clever.
0: Yeah.
1: I mean, cockies everywhere are really clever, but these ones just, they just do everything. They flip the lids on wheelie bins to get at all the pizza boxes inside. They can stand on water fountains and turn the handle and drink that fresh water coming out.
0: It's brilliant.
1: And they learn from watching each other. And so you can see, you can map these behaviours spreading from, you know, a little population that might start doing it, figure something out, and then it just spreads like wildfire throughout
0: the continent.
1: Well, definitely throughout Sydney.
0: Throughout Sydney,
1: there's
0: yeah.
1: been a little bit of movement from Darwin down to Sydney, but generally it's there. And the latest study about these cockies, it's been about how they learn what is good to eat and what is potentially poisonous.
0: Yeah.
1: So cockies that live in their native forest, they eat seeds, fruit, insect larvae in the forest.
0: Yep.
1: In an urban environment, the smorgasbord is much bigger, but potentially poisonous as well.
0: Yep.
1: So these cockies have to figure out what's good to eat and what's not good to eat, and what better way than to watch someone else eat something, wait to see how they act.
0: Frank guys, don't touch that.
1: Yeah. But if they seem fine, then, you know, go right ahead.
0: Frank had a bit of pineapple on that pizza. How is he? He's still with us? Pineapple's okay.
1: Great.
0: Not my taste, but at least we know it's not going to kill you.
1: Exactly right. Yeah. That's right, yes. Okay. So these researchers who have been studying these cockies for a while found, well, two cocky couples.
0: Right.
1: And they taught them how to crack open and eat almonds out of the shell, and they painted the almonds red and blue. And at first the cockies were a bit like, ugh, no, not keen on this. And then they figured out that actually inside is quite a nice treat for them. So they figured out how to open them and then tore them open. And then within 10 days, 350 cockies in the area around them had started picking up like coloured almonds that the researchers left out and opening them in a similar way to the cockies that lived nearby them. So not only did they learn how to open them, but they learned that they were okay to eat.
0: Hang on. So this, and what was the time window you said between the test group was released from the experiment to the wild?
1: 10 days.
0: 10 days. So within 10 days.
1: 350.
0: That's
1: astonishing. Of about 700 cockies in that area.
0: That's half of them. I mean, that's like a viral meme, isn't it?
1: It really is, yeah.
0: And is it just through, I suppose, through observation and demonstration?
1: Cocky see, cocky do.
0: And I'm wondering if there was a neutral coloured almond or a green almond.
1: Oh, yeah.
0: How would they respond? Not touching it?
1: Don't know. They just use the red and the blue just because they're just, I guess, so strange colours you don't,
0: I have to say one thing that we just glossed over, and that is the way that cockatoos have mastered the bubbler, because it also shows a high level of cooperation. Because often one has to sit on the lever while the jet comes out for the other to drink, and I can only imagine there's a bit of a tag that's going on, saying, "Hey, well, I was on the lever yesterday. That's your job." But you know, we kind of think, "Oh yeah, well, that's what cockatoos do." But that is an ingenious piece of cooperation and observation.
1: Oh, absolutely. And we don't exactly know why they're so clever. One theory is because they're such a long-lived species. They can live for decades. And they live in an environment which changes a lot, like the urban environment. Apartment buildings come up and down, trees disappear, trees get planted, that kind of thing. So they have to learn to adapt really quickly.
0: Yep.
1: And so that's where you get a cocky, which is highly social, has what could be considered culture, and has a nice big parrot bird brain. All these things mean that they can really just tear it up in an urban environment.
0: I also, in the same way I marvel at who was the first human to eat an oyster, I marvel at which cockatoo accidentally perched upon a bubbler pedal, a bubbler handle, and saw this jet of water and thought, what just happened? But any other bird would fly away in fright, never to return. Cockatoo. And that's the difference between intelligence and, I suppose, just native wit. Comes back and thinks, wait, it's hot, it's dry, we can't find water. This almond test, I'm wondering, is this only being tested within the cockatoo populations? Have other birds gone through a similar testing routine?
1: Not from this particular research group. I imagine if you did something similar with crows, you'd get something.
0: Yeah, definitely.
1: Some kind of, they are very clever things. But it's funny you were talking about the bubblers. So they don't just use the ones where you press down. These are the ones that you actually have to turn like a handle.
0: How do they do that?
1: Yeah, so they kind of have to put their weight on it.

0: turn it. So it's a real feat of beak to foot coordination, because they have to sort of wrangle their body into a position where they can actually then turn it and then sip.
1: Are they
0: on
1: left
0: the water.
1: Beaked or right beaked?
0: That's a good question. I don't know.
1: What's coming up on the science show this week?
0: Oh, gosh. Okay, so, well, David Attenborough turns 100
1: yeah,
0: this week.
1: Yeah, huge. Actually, so we got to Scott Alexander, who was from the BBC Nature Unit.
0: Terrific.
1: A fantastic storytelling, including being chased by a black the black rhino in Africa.
0: Yeah, wow. Mm. Oh, my gosh. Yeah. Oh, that, what a job.
1: Yeah,
0: that would
1: a
0: be
1: job.
0: So unreal. But we are also looking at bird flu in Antarctica, and if need be, how quickly could we make vaccines against bird flu for humans?
1: And the hantavirus too is probably in your sights as well, because it's in terms of vaccines and threats to public health.
0: Yes, well, if you listen to the health report this week on Radio National, I'm on that as well.
1: Listen to you go.
0: Talking about the hantavirus.
1: That's why she is the best and first picked here on the evening show. We're lucky to have her. Belinda Smith, have a fantastic evening, and thanks so much for being part of the evening show tonight.
0: Thanks, David.
1: Belinda Smith, check out her on the health report as she looks at the hantavirus, and then she and Robin Williams looking after the science show too. Belinda Smith has been my guest, as you know very well. It's 25 minutes now to 9. We're heading off to Footscray, which happens to rhyme with May, and we'll be talking to a young poet who's basically implanting his poems into the environment, and it's all about people's routines and people's kind of day-to-day rituals. And it's not about just using bubblers as well. This is a bit of Paul Simon. This is Diamonds on the Soles of Their Shoes. Coming up, a chat about the mighty Skrae.

0: mates and you all got tried to get about nine of you in there looking all a bit crazy. Love to hear what happened in the photo booth. What have you got by way of evidence? It's still on ephemera. Have you noticed the link that's run through tonight's show? From phone books to cookbooks to concert flyers and those little strips of images that are spat out by the photo booth. 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
0: It's my pleasure now to introduce Spencer Nguyen, who will be one of the exhibiting artists at the festival, In Focus Festival at Footscray, which runs from the 21st of April. So it kicks off, it's already kicked off, but runs until the 31st of May. So we're pretty much sitting in the middle of the fest, still a month to go, give or take. And as part of that festival, Spencer's work is being exhibited. It's there's a poetic link to it. And there's an artistic link that all makes connections to local people. Spencer Nguyen, thanks for coming in. It's great to meet you.
4: Thank you, David. Thanks for having me, and my pleasure to meet you as well, finally.
0: And I'm looking forward to hearing about what you have created for the In Focus Festival. What? Tell me about how you approached the commission. What did you try and craft?
4: Okay, so I have lived the majority of my life in and around Footscray, so it was a deeply personal work. With a lot of things that are happening in Footscray, I sat on the wall as an observer, and it was just interesting seeing the home that I was so familiar changing and evolving. So I took it upon myself to document these things.
0: You're a young man, though, and even in your own relatively short life compared to my, you know, craggy 60 years on this planet, I mean, you've seen some significant changes in your time.
4: Oh, huge changes. Mm. Like Footscray was a place where my parents would come over and find a second home. You know, we could find the ingredients that reminded us of home in Footscray.
0: I mean, this is the beauty of Footscray. Of course, it's got rich heritage and rich cross-cultural cuisines and influences. But what's to go over to Footscray now, it's not just a Vietnamese culture. There's a very strong Ethiopian culture, a Sudanese culture, and it really seems as though it's become even richer and more diverse over the last few years. At least that's one change that I've noticed as a frequent visitor of Footscray. For someone who is that fly on the wall, someone's a little bit more embedded and has their own family ties to place, what have you seen that on a subtle level?
4: On a subtle level, like in terms of change, like I believe a lot of it has evolved from infrastructure with all the improvements with the new metro tunnel and the soon-to-be airport link. It's creating a huge buzz in the air. And, you know, Footscray, as you said, like it just needs to be seen in the human light. So I think this festival is a torch and a pathway, a segue, just to introduce people to what's familiar and re-educate people of what's so beautiful about Footscray and Yarraville in itself.
0: Let's just hope it doesn't get gentrified. Let's hope it doesn't turn into a whole sort of swank apartments. The heart of Footscray needs to be kept alive, and that's one of the things that the In Focus Festival is doing. So very much a close, the commission was close to your heart. This is a place that is very much, you know, your, you know, where you grew up, where you identify yourself, family links. What kind of work, what kind of angle did you take when it came to expressing yourself as part of the festival?
4: Well, I wanted to express myself in the points where I believe that a lot of these stories were kept untold and unheard of. So I wanted to find ambassadors that kind of represented what I believed in the community.

0: strong sounding citizens that, you know, woke up every single day, did the same thing, did the grind, and made sure that they did it to the best of their abilities. Because, you know, there's a character to the people of the West.
1: I know, I don't know who you've chosen, but I would imagine, you know, there must be someone who's involved in Footscray Market. I would go there. I would think someone who's a market stall owner. I would think of someone who's a volunteer, who does work maybe as a carer, perhaps as a crossing guard. Or these are the kind of things that I'm starting to summon to mind. You're a lot closer to the work and to the postcode. Who are some of these strong standing, I love your use of that word, strong standing ambassadors that you chose?
0: Okay, so I chose a selection of a few ambassadors, mm-hmm. one of which was Mr. Lung. So at 93 years old, I witnessed this incredible gentleman, tiny little Vietnamese man. During lockdown, I would see him drive his car into the temple, Quang Minh Temple in Braybrook.
1: Yeah.
0: And my wife noticed, like, this gentleman rocks up to the temple every single day. And, you know, you could tell that his body was in a bad way. He would drag these 20-kilogram bags from the back seat of his tiny little crawler. The car was just filled with cat food. And, I mean, it wasn't just the type of cat food that you would go to Coles and just purchase and not think about it. He actually read the labels. You know, he used all of his pension money just to buy roast chicken when it was on special, make sure he'd hand pick it all and bring all these containers in which he would wash and set out and lay out for all these cats at the temple. So being Buddhist, Vietnamese Buddhist, you'd understand that, you know, this is vegetarian grounds, but you know, who's looking after these cats that predominantly
1: eat meat?
0: Honestly,
1: that is such a beautiful example of what you've just described. Mr. Lung, we salute you. And what you've just encapsulated is service, but service to an unseen population. So I'm sure that the 312 cats of Braybrook are very much backing Mr. Lung as one of the strong standing ambassadors. What a gorgeous story. Now, it also, to me, depicts your capacity to see small details. How have you learnt and taught yourself to be a sharp observer, Spencer?
0: I think it needs to catch your attention, but at the same time, it's not just attention. I need conversation, and I need to pour my heart into this person and listen. A conversation is just something that's disappearing, and you know, these shows where you get to talk to your guests so personally, it's a beautiful thing, connection.
1: It certainly is a beautiful thing. We really appreciate you coming in. 1300 222 774. If you'd like to join us, maybe you are in Footscray or have a connection to Footscray, feel free to call in. It's, for me, a suburb that I'm seeing it transform every time I visit it, and it's transforming in an exciting way, not in that sinister way of one or two other suburbs. It really is embracing the buzz of its diversity, and it's finding itself at this inflection point of the city's progress, as you just said, Spencer, from whether it's the metro tunnel, whether it's access to the airport, whether it is really the gateway to the west of Melbourne as too. It's so much that is to love about Footscray. Spencer Nguyen is my guest, and he will be one of the participating artists, already is, at the In Focus Festival that commenced from April 21, so about 3 weeks ago, and runs until the 31st of May. We should make it clear, Spencer, at 11 to 9, these exhibitions and workshops are scattered throughout the Footscray precinct. So there's not really one set space to see any of these. It's a case of wandering around, is it? Or where's the main hub of the exhibition?
0: So I was fortunate enough to have my pictures displayed at in front of Footscray Station. But okay. If you arrive to Footscray, you'll see billboards, light boxes, and public displays of pictures on blade infrastructures all throughout the Footscray CBD.
1: And leads you about to take it from one installation to the next.
0: It does, yeah. Mm. And there are curated tours as well. But it's a good way to explore Footscray because there's so much more to it.
1: There is. So In Focus is what you should be looking up for, In Focus Festival. Now, you're very kindly, you're not just a visual artist, but you're also a poet, I understand, Spencer. And you've written a poem about Footscray?
0: I have, yes. My photographic work ties a lot with writing. And,
1: okay.
0: It's just my way of interpreting what I see and how I feel.
1: Do you want to give context for this poem? I mean, it's called Footscray, and you just want to dive in?

0: Or do you want to give it a sense of, do you want to frame it in any way before we hear your recital?
1: Yeah, so it's just the atmosphere of Footscray, the people that I've observed and connected with, and how I feel being part of this community and what I see and what I remember. So talking home, really.
0: This is Spencer Newen with his poem, Footscray.
1: Okay, so this is my poem about Footscray. So in the ever-unfolding suburb of Footscray, where trains breathe in and out of the busiest station beyond the CBD, we pause to witness a landscape in motion. Concrete stretches, steel hums, and memory flickers between what was and what is becoming. This body of work drifts through place like a dream, fragmented, intimate, searching, holding on to the shifting edges of identity. Change arrives not as rupture, but as tide. It gathers, recedes, returns anew. In the swell of renewal, we are reminded a place is not its borders, nor its name on a map, but the pulse of those who move within it. The people, quiet architects of belonging, etch themselves into its bones. The people are architects that make up the bones of this community. They are the monuments, not cast in bronze or stone, but stories carrying histories in their gait, their voices, their presence. They stand not to be remembered, but because they refuse to disappear. This photographic work is a tribute to a legacy written in motion, in glances, in gestures, in the soft defiance of everyday life, a monument not fixed but felt, a story not finished but always becoming. These are the portraits of Footscray.
0: We're a slam, and that's won the clap-o-meter. There are so many exquisite phrases in this, Spencer. The one that gets me is quiet architects of belonging. And really what you've captured here in your photographic exhibition, as much as in your words, is routine in a way, and routine slash ritual, and how closely aligned those two words are. You've talked about Mr. Leung. It's a perfect example of routine becoming ritual, something that was sacred to him, and it helped to an extension of his religious practice. What other ambassador, what other quiet architect of belonging have you enshrined in your exhibition?
1: Diversity is definitely one of the key factors of my work. And if I could speak of another story...
0: I'd love to hear one.
1: It would be of Charlie Morabito. Mm-hmm. So he owns Charlie's Pizza on Droop Street.
0: Yeah.
1: It's just recently been revived. But my first experience of Italian cuisine was either there or at La Porchetta. Didn't know any better. But this was the most interesting place because it was a cultural melting pot. You could go in there and there'd be all these Vietnamese customers eating Italian food in Footscray, you know?
0: Yeah.
1: And it was just strange.
0: It's so funny you should say that, because often when you're trying to find the best restaurant, if you see everyone from that culture that's represented by the cuisine, you think, that's the best.
1: It is.
0: But if I see a whole lot of Vietnamese people enjoying Italian food, I'm thinking,

0: that's got to be the best Italian food ever, because that is almost the crossing of borders. It's like, oh, this is so good, we have to be here.
1: Yeah.
0: But in a way, you made the point about that, you know, this is not about borders. The tidal shifts you talked about too. This is not rupture. This is slow, alluvial change that you're observing. I love it that it's about, and both about food. Did you notice that? Cat food, yeah, and cuisine. Is there one that's away from the palate?
1: So there was another lovely gentleman that did his best to, you know, uphold the community, and his job was to guard all the trains at Tottenham Station. So a lot of trains that were left there to rot, and his job was to monitor these trains, you know, 24 hours, 12-hour shifts here and there. And he did the things that we forgot, you know.
0: Yeah, that's right. Refusing to disappear, doing those hours of service and sacrifice. It sounds as though the photos and the poems are, in a way, living statues. You don't need to cast the bronze. You've captured them already in your words and image. What a terrific and exciting thing to be part of. I'm only despairing what might happen to these photos from May 31, as there has been talk from Footscray Council or from other bodies that where these might be shared and might be exhibited.
1: I haven't had much conversation in regards to that, but this has definitely been the catalyst to finding more stories and, you know, capturing portraits and connecting, because there's so many stories left in the West.
0: And I'm also reminded of those wonderful books, I think, is it by Warren Kirk? You know, just fabulous, just capturing those ephemera of Footscray too. It sounds as though you're very much, you're more in that human vein, though, which I really cherish. Gee, it's been lovely to meet you, Spencer. Congratulations on being one of the, I think it's 15 commissioned artists that were part of this, artists from right across Footscray. And if you'd love to be part of this mystery tour, which it really is, all you have to do is head along to the In Focus Festival at Footscray. You can hop off at the train station, you can catch a tram there, however you get there, drive, park in there, follow all the literature, follow your nose, allow serendipity to do the work. You can look on the website, you can look for all the artists and where you can find them too. However you do it, make sure you grab your chance in the next 4 weeks or so. Spencer Nguyen is one of those exhibiting artists who will be part of In Focus Festival. Thank you so much for being part of the evening, Spencer. Lovely to meet you.
1: Thank you, David. Very much appreciate it.
0: It's coming up to 3 minutes now to nine. After 9 o'clock, we've got lots. We've got WA joining us. That's important to tell you. But we've got Crispy Windsor, and he has got some great sounds from 1976. And that is when AC/DC rocked and took over a radio station. It's the onset of Countdown. It's How's That? It's Marsha Hines in Russia. A whole lot to celebrate. A tune before we get to the news. And let's go for this one. This is Counting the Beat. This is The Swingers. It's now 3 minutes to 9 o'clock.

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1: ABC News, good evening. I'm Noni Edwards. Australian Federal Police say three women returning to Australia with links to ISIS will face a range of charges after they were arrested at Australian airports this evening. A 53-year-old and a 31-year-old woman were arrested at Melbourne Airport tonight and are expected to be charged with a range of offences, including enslavement and using a slave. In Sydney, a 31-year-old woman was arrested and will be charged with being a member of a terrorist organisation and entering or remaining in a declared area. Assistant Commissioner of Counterterrorism Stephen Nutt says the women will face court tomorrow.
2: Operational planning for these matters started in 2015. All I can say is safety of the community is the number one priority for all agencies involved.
1: Thousands of people across the country have turned out for vigils mourning the death of Kumanjai Little Baby. Rio Davis reports.
3: The five-year-old was found dead near Alice Springs last week, allegedly abducted and murdered by a man who's now on remand. The case has prompted anger and grief, which was on full show at vigils from icy Hobart to the tropical heat of Cairns. Leaders have spoken of their heartbreak at the case, with some expressing their gratitude to the strength of the community with their search and their subsequent support of the family. There were seas of candles lit in honour of the girl and hundreds turned out in pink, which was her favourite colour.
1: In another, a crowd of about 200 people gathered in Melbourne's Inner North to mourn the death of Kumanjai Little Baby. Speaking at the vigil in Thornbury, Jinnabara Bundjalung woman Natasha Ellis Corrigan said the event was about supporting each other.
4: It's important for people to come here so they know that we are in this together. We come together in unity, to grieve together, but also to comfort each other in times of need.
1: South Australia's Environment and Tourism Minister is considering government intervention into the future of the state's National Trust amid serious financial pressure. The independent heritage body manages more than 100 historic sites across South Australia, many run by regional volunteers. From Moonta on the York Peninsula and Renmark in the Riverland, volunteers are calling for a parliamentary

0: management platform Canvas earlier this month, which compromised some staff and students' data at 9,000 educational institutions worldwide. The University of Canberra and Australian Catholic University have today confirmed they're among them, but say only names and university-assigned emails were exposed, not passwords, government identifiers or financial information. To sport now in Women's Rugby League, New South Wales debutante Rima Butler is set to live out her dream of representing the Blues in the Women's State of Origin. New South Wales has a 1-0 lead in the series, heading into Game 2 in Brisbane next week. The Sydney Roosters prop Butler was in the extended squad for Game 1, and she says that things will be different this time. You're up to date now with the latest from ABC News.
1: There's no doubt that country music is bigger than ever right now. Join me, Outback Tom, as I get you around the artists that are blazing a trail. 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
2: Live across

0: The finest hour of the week, because we're about to unlock a big time box, and in written on the top of that box is 1976. Do not enter unless you want to experience great pangs and tremors of nostalgia, because in this box you're going to hear some little moments that will bring alive that year, all to do with music. And the man who's unlocking that box right across Victoria and Western Australia, great to have your company wherever you're listening, is the man himself, Crispy Windsor, curatorial officer. Gee, that got a little fancier since you last came in, Crispy.
1: I just don't think you read it properly before.
0: Who is, not only is he a curatorial officer, but he's attached to the collection acquisition programs at National Film and Sound Archive of Australia. And tonight, it feels like this is a Pandora's box that's worth opening, because all things inside are good, Crispy.
1: Yes, 1976, celebrating its 50th year, and there's stuff here. All this stuff is available on the website, and there's some really great stuff here, I reckon.
0: Yeah, look, people won't guess, but in a way, if you can remember what you were listening to in 76, and the way to ask you this is, who were you crushing on? You know, and this is you may have had an idol, you may have had posters. We've been talking about ephemera all night, about things you've collected over the years, whether it's phone books, whether it's programs or tickets. But tonight, this is about posters too. So, or any connections to 76. And what you're going to hear is a whole lot of different interviews, some songs that will bring that era alive. So if you're looking for a memory prompt, just sit back and relax, because Crispy will have us well sorted. This first one, though, is possibly the most maverick piece of sampling I've heard from you over the years, and this is one that you've actually done some editing on, I understand.
1: Yeah, that's correct. I've been wanting to share this for ages because I've known about this clip for a long time. This is AC/DC taking over, in inverted commas, 2SM. This is in March 1976, and it's kind of like the whole gamut, which would later have been edited on 2SM, but it's just them clowning around, and there's some really great stuff. It's with Ronnie Sparks, who was the announcer on 2SM, yeah, but with Bon Scott, Angus Young, and Malcolm Young, and I love it. I think it's just fantastic.
0: I grew up in Sydney, and 2SM was you know, like the 3XY here in Melbourne.
1: Yes.
0: It was the station that every kid listened to, every teenager. If you wanted to be connected to music,

0: why. Mm-hmm. But nevertheless, the other bands playing were Ted Mori Gang were playing as well. Billy Thorpe, John Paul Young, and Dark Tan. So
1: okay.
0: Very 1976.
1: All right. This is the 2SM Takeover by Akadaka. Let's have a listen.
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3: Yeah.
1: We're starting to climb on that rocket too, so that's a real moment.
0: It was a big year for them. TNT, that song was really big. High Voltage was getting there
1: huge.
0: As well. And, of course, A Long Way to the Top.
1: Which, yeah, massive year. Mm. So, Crispy, this next one people will know pretty much by heart. This was the number one song in 76.
0: Well, it was the number one song by an Australian group in 1976. It was the fourth overall. ABBA's Fernando was number one for 14 weeks in 1976.
1: That was just a running joke. I can still see Molly rolling his eyes saying, not this again.
0: I bet. Yeah, but for Australian audiences, it was huge. It was number one also in New Zealand, South Africa and Israel.
1: Really?
0: Yes.
1: Do they play cricket in Israel?
0: I don't think so.
1: Because it would make no sense at all.
0: No. It was also top five in UK, so okay. That makes more sense, I guess.
1: So, and this is what you've got a grab of it? This is what we've got?
0: Yeah.
1: Okay, so let's just close your eyes and suddenly you feel like about 50 years younger. Here we go.

0: Well, how's that? Now, there is a variations of how's that. You know that, don't you, Christy?
1: I do.
0: All right. So I went looking around and I found a few other versions of the how's that. And if you indulge me just for a moment here, I'm just going to call this up. This was by the man who was Gary McDonald, also better known as Norman Gunston. And it was such a big song in 76 that he thought he would pay tribute to it on his show. His version of How's That from Norman Gunston himself.

0: I reckon if it had actions, this could be our nut bush. It's such a daggy, catchy song.
1: It almost sounds like there were kazoos in the background, I think.
0: He also did a parody of Fernando. So clearly it was a 76 show, the Norman Gunston show.
1: There you go.
0: Michael in Ascot Vale is listening in. Hey, David and Crispy. Ronnie Sparks, what about Ward Pally Austin? He was a huge show.
1: Oh, yes,
0: announcer
1: absolutely.
0: Too.
1: Yeah, for sure.
0: Very
1: yeah.
0: much. So there you go. That is the big song that was Australian song, we should underline. The other big name that was part of the 76 scene was she came all the way from the States to play in Hair, did she not?
1: That's correct, yep.
0: Marsha Hines. Mm. And you've got an amazing piece of audio history here.
1: Yeah, this is really great. It was actually recorded in 77. However, the bit I've got is about 1976.
0: Well, bring it in next year, will you?
1: No, it is about 1976, so I will say that. But this was actually recorded for a Channel 7 Saturday morning show called Funshine, and the interviewer is Jeffrey James. I don't know much about that show. I'd never heard of it.
0: No, Funshine, I don't know. Jeffrey James, that's the same name as an Australian journalist, isn't
1: it? He is an Australian journalist.
0: Yeah, okay.
1: Yeah, that's right. And but a lot of this clip is actually her talking about her touring. She went in 1976, she was touring with the Daily Wilson Big Band, and they went back to her native United States and the Soviet Union as well. It's really quite interesting.
0: How amazing is this? Yeah. And she would have been quite tender years this
1: definitely.
0: Chat.
1: Yeah, yeah. But 76 was a big year for her. She was Queen of Pop. That was the first year she was Queen of Pop.
0: Yeah.
1: And then she did in 77 and 78 as well.
0: Let's go off to the Soviet Union with Marsha Hines.
2: In September of last year, you did a tour of the United States, of Europe and of Russia. We'll talk about Russia in a minute, but first of all, what was it like touring in your own country?
3: Different. I didn't like Las Vegas. It's terribly pretentious, and I don't like pretentiousness, you know? I mean, everybody sort of is anyone but themselves, and I felt very out of place, so I didn't like that. I did like a little club that we worked in Los Angeles called Dante's, and the Daily Wilson Big Band went over very big there, and every place else we played, you know, but I really liked little intimate club, you know, everybody wore jeans, it was sort of down to earth, you know.
2: When you played in Russia, I believe just about every performance ended with a standing ovation.
3: Not only for me, but for the

0: Daily Wilson Big Band more so. I mean, they really went over very well, and I believe they're going back to Russia.
1: Yeah. That's great. What was it like performing in Russia? What were the audiences like? Were they different to us Westerners?
0: Well, they're the best audiences I've ever played to in my life, simply because they're very deprived and they really appreciate talent.
1: I would think that they'd be a bit reserved.
0: No, not at all. You'd sing a song, and after you finish the song, a seven-year-old child would come up and give you flowers or something, or some of the guys got string of amber, you know, and things. Yeah. They're really lovely and generous people.
2: You got a bit of Marcia Hines, and that's an extraordinary piece of history. The fact that she travelled as a young woman to the Soviet Union and back to her home country of the US, 76, 77, chatting with Jeffrey James, a journalist from a show called Funshine, and we have no other piece of evidence of that show ever existing, Chrissy.
3: Well, there are some, in the NFSA, there's a bit, but I'd never heard of it until when I was researching for this. But it was a Channel 7 show, Saturday morning, children's show. So
2: 1300 222 774. Feel free to join us if you've got a connection to, we've got Countdown coming up, that's a big story. So too, JPY, ACDC, how's that? Chrissy's mentioned Ted Mulry Gang, Billy Thorpe, maybe you were there at Sunbury. We are keen just to hear some 76 stories, because that is where we are dwelling tonight, 50 years since these grabs were first aired. 1300 222 774, that's the number if you're listening in WA.

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5: Evenings with David Astor.
0: And a curatorial officer, and a curious curatorial officer at that. He's the Collection Acquisition Programs Overseer at National Film and Sound Archives of Australia. And all these clips that we're listening to, you can actually hear and see them there on that website, the nfsa.gov.au. Crispy Windsor is his name, and he's very kindly brought in some really fabulous morsels that capture the era of 76, 50 years ago, and if you're of a certain age, it probably feels more like 10 years ago. That's how quickly time flies. And yet every time I hear Marsha Hines or How's That, I feel like it just brings, music has got this visceral ability to unlock a period of time. They say that the power of smell is closely aligned with memory. I think sound and music in particular is an amazing memory prompt, Crispy.
6: No doubt about that. And it's kept me my memory going for a long time.
0: Yeah. So. And it's also why I tried to remember, you know, a lot of those scientific theories and the orders of the chromosomes in rhyme and in meter. But this next artist, it's very hard to categorise her because, you know, she was a star in jazz, in blues, in cabaret, in folk, right across the spectrum. But you've got a really fantastic cover, I understand, of this of a song.
6: Well, yeah, this is Margaret Rodenight. So this is probably her best-known song called Girls in Our Town, but it was actually originally, it was written by Bob Hudson, who was very much from Newcastle. It was actually about Newcastle young women, teenage girls. But he had a hit himself called the Newcastle Song about a year earlier, which was more of a comical thing. This isn't particularly comical at all, but this end up the best known version is by Margaret Rodenight, and as you said, this is on the folkier end of her material for sure.
0: Let's have a listen. This is Margaret Rodenight. It is Girls in Our Town.

0: Gosh, it takes. It's probably wise to see how long the grab is. Crispy and I are chatting away. 1300 222 774. Thank you so much, says Michael in Ascot Vale. Ward's song. I was driving along the highway in my E-Type Cloud. I played in Jakarta with Marcia and Daley Wilson Band in '73.
1: Wow,
0: it's amazing. Fantastic to hear from you, Michael. Feel free to call in too if you feel like it. Actually, Indonesia, funnily enough, is where we're going with our next song. By the way, it's interesting that Margaret Rodenight just chose the Bob Hudson tune, because in a way what she did with that folkier rendition of it is made us all hear how much, you know, Bob Hudson was a folk singer as much as he was a kind of comical singer.
1: Oh, absolutely. And I think it also it meant that it took – kind of the meaning of it out of Newcastle as well,
0: yeah,
1: and really made it broader, the interpretation, I think.
0: That's great. Nice little grab. Not a song that I remember that vividly, okay, but a beautiful thing to hear. Certainly she was a huge name and did a lot of different stuff right across the various genres of music. She was one of those sort of multi-talented artists that originally from Northcote.
1: I understand. There you go.
0: Yeah,
1: okay,
0: like a lot of artists these days.
1: Yeah, that's
0: particularly
1: true.
0: From Northcote High School. Let's move on. And this is where we bring in a bit of an Indonesian storyline.
1: Yeah, I do like this one. So Marty Roan, he's probably best known for the song Denim and Lace in 1975. Mm-hmm. But this clip is actually from the Australian Popular Song Festival. Now, I don't know if you remember this, David.
0: I do not.
1: Is from, I think, from about 72 to 79, and the winner would then represent Australia in Japan for the Tokyo Song Festival.
0: So this is a genuine, not the Eurovision, you know.
1: No.
0: Honorary member of the Eurovision in Australia. This is actually the Asia Vision.
1: I think that was what they were trying to do.
0: Mm-hmm.
1: but interestingly, so the song that you will hear a bit of here is called On the Loose, and it was co-written by a guy called Steve Groves, who was in Tin Tin, had a Bee Gees connection. But the other songwriter was Brian Dore of Clark and Dore fame.
0: You're kidding me.
1: No. So he actually co-wrote this song. And we wrote...
0: Roy Slaven, you mean?
1: Yeah. Well, you won't

0: Oh no, right,
1: no, no, no, that's Ryan H. G.
0: Yeah, that's right. That's John Doerr.
1: Brian Doerr, John Clark.
0: Yes, of course. Yes. Of, you know, downstairs of the interviews. I had no idea.
1: Right. Yeah, there you go. And on the clip on the website, when you see it, there is the Brian Doerr is in the audience watching Marty Rapp perform.
0: Fantastic.
1: Yeah.
0: So I have to let's have a listen to it. The name of the song is
1: On the Loose.
0: Here we go.
2: Our first entry is titled On the Loose Again. Composer Steve Groves and Brian Doerr. Now, Steve was a member of Tin Tin. They had an international number one success with the song Toast and Marmalade for Tea, which Steve also wrote. The song tonight is arranged by Tweed Harris, performed by Marty Roan. Ladies and gentlemen, entry number one, On the Loose Again.

0: Lucy.
1: Do you remember that song?
0: I do not.
1: Oh, okay. There you go.
0: But, you know, I kind of guess where it's going.
1: Well, I mean, I actually collect all the, I've tried to collect all the singles of the top 100 Australian singles chart the week I was born, and that was number 49.
0: That's
1: and the Steve Groves version, which is the original version, is number 55 in the same chart.
0: I love it. I love that obsession. We've been talking about things and collectibles. And how are you going with your haul?
1: The only one I don't have is an AC/DC one because it's so expensive.
0: Okay, so it does exist. It's out there, but it's just overpriced.
1: Yeah, it's one called Love at First Feel, and it wasn't on an Australian album at the time. So I think that. But every other one in
0: If
1: that
0: you
1: top
0: want to help Crispy out, he's a curatorial officer and he would appreciate your help. Give generously, ladies and gentlemen, if you happen to have Love at First Feel there. Maybe Paul at McKinnon looking at you. I know you've got a fabulous collection. Paul has been in touch, though. He said, "Hi, David and Crispy. My copy of Girls in Our Town has, in brackets, the other Newcastle song."
1: Oh, okay. There you go. Yes.
0: And good news, Michael from Ascot Vale has been sharing his memories and connections to the Daily Wilson band joins us now from Ascot Vale. Michael, thank you so much for calling.
2: David, hello, Crispin. What a fantastic name. Crispin Windsor, what a fantastic name.
0: Honestly, up there with Harris Tweed, I have to say. He was one of the co-credits on The Loose again.
2: I agree. And when you mentioned Marcia Hines and the Daily Wilson big band, it brought back some amazing memories of my time with the Bushwhackers. Mm-hmm. And we were taken to Jakarta with the Daily Wilson big band to do a big function over there at the Borobudur Hotel, I think it was. Mm-hmm. In 1973, it was our first trip overseas, and it was like travelling to another planet. And Jakarta was full of Kretek clove cigarette smoke.
0: Oh, of course it was, yes.
2: It was indeed. And the band with Marcia Hines and Terry Holden were absolutely fantastic. And we played this gig that night, and it's a thing that you'll never forget. But I was more interested in Ward Pally Austin and his song, I Was Driving Down the Highway in my E-Type Cloud, and I cannot find a copy of it anywhere. So if anybody can find it for me, I'd be really grateful.
0: I'm looking at Alice Savage because she might have fingers on the button. She just might go digging into our Netia archive. If it's there, we'll play a bit of it, I have to say, because that's...
2: It was a fabulous song, and it disappeared without trace. And he was a wonderful... How about that, Alec? Oh, it was just so good, so good.
0: Look, it's lovely to hear from you. And what was the response from the gig itself? I mean, I'm guessing that you were playing as much to an Indonesian audience as you were to expats.
2: Well, it was in actual fact a function put on by the Australian Tourist Commission in the interest of promoting Australia in Indonesia, which was like promoting Australia on another planet.
0: Yes.
2: And it was way ahead of its time. And we had this enormous Daily Wilson big band, and Marcia Hines was absolutely fabulous as a singer.
0: Yeah.
2: And Terry Holden. In those days, you had to actually fly to Singapore, spend the night in Singapore, and then fly down to Jakarta because it was such, at the time, it was such it was so very hard to get to in those days. And I don't remember much about the gig except it was

0: absolutely fantastic, and so is the band.
1: I tell you what, Michael, if we find that Ward Pally Austin song, which is the I was driving on the highway in my E-type cloud, we will do our best to play it. But we're on the case at the moment, and thanks so much. For lovely to hear your stories firsthand. Great to call in.
0: You too. Thank you. Love the show.
1: All the best, mate. It's Michael. Thanks, mate. Michael there in Ascot Vale, the Bushwhackers royalty. It's 26 minutes now past 9. That's in the east, 26 past 7 in the west. We've got one more track to play, and this is one that is going to be very much a bell ringer, nostalgic prize for you all. Interesting fact about Marty Roan, it's his birthday today.
2: Oh, it's his birthday today,
1: which is amazing. And the other thing about Marty is that he does have a kind of Indonesian connection.
2: He does, yeah. He's
1: born in East Java.
2: He was, and I think his mother's Indonesian and his father's Australian.
1: Yeah. Amazing. So, yeah, he's 7th of May, 1948. So is that to say that he turned 77 today? Or actually, he turned 78 right this minute. So happy birthday, Marty. I hope you're travelling okay. Finally, Crispy, you're going to take us back to the bloke in the hat, Mr. Meldrum, who came up a few times tonight. What have you got for us?
2: Well, this is a really fantastic, very rare footage, actually, that was found by the NFSA just by chance, really. It was actually on a videotape, which was a Swinburne Institute of Technology student documentary, believe it or not. And there was just this little bit of countdown footage from this one episode in September 1976. It's in black and white. It's not great quality or anything, but we don't think it's been seen since 1976. And part of it was Ted Mowry doing a version of It's All Over Now, but the part that we're going to hear is John Paul Young, the great John Paul Young, doing Keep On Smiling.
1: Let's have a listen.

0: There you go. A bit of John Paul Young, JPY, and that is Keep On Smiling, as performed in 76 on Countdown. And Crispy Windsor is my guest and co-host. We're working our way through these tunes. And we were chatting there while JPY was doing his best, Crispy. And there was so much of the initial archive of Countdown that was wiped. You know, I mean, I think Jeff Jenkins talked about they were erased and reused, the tapes.
1: That's absolutely correct, yeah. Which it seems crazy now. And apparently a few of the staff of Countdown did take some just to save it as well, but they couldn't save everything. At least 100 episodes of the 70s were gone.
0: Amazing.
1: Yeah.
0: And look, we're so grateful for having Michael calling in, Michael and Ascot Vale. As I say, from the Bushwhackers, and you're getting so many great texts coming in, Michael. I hope you're still listening. This one is from another listener saying, oh, it's so lovely. I do remember the Bushwhackers playing during, in Melbourne in the 80s? It's at FEIP. What is that? I should know what that is.
1: FEIP. No, I'm not sure.
0: FEIP.
1: Yeah.
0: And Ward Austin's song is called Emergency Ward, says Paula McKinnon, who knows his stuff. So maybe if we look up Emergency Ward, Alice, we might be able to find it, because we tried that initial title search and had no luck, Michael, so we're still doing our sleuthing in the background. But thank you so much for coming in, Crispy. This is a real treat tonight. I mean, 76, that was, I think I was all of 15 or something like that, so very much a very happy memory for me.
1: Well, I actually wasn't born.
0: Okay.
1: 77. Right. I was born 77.
0: I've had a perfectly pleasant time with you. And then you say that rubbish.
1: Just sort of throw it in before I leave.
0: Pretty sure my English and history teacher was involved in the Bushwhackers too. Mr. Robert Hillier, says Jane. Ah, well, Michael, you can confirm or deny. Thanks for coming in, you whippersnapper.
1: Thank you very much. Thanks, David. Always a pleasure.
0: It's Crispy Windsor. Time now is 1:30. Let's find out what's happening on the nightlife after the news. G'day, Philip.
2: Hello, hello.
0: 76, you were around, weren't you?
2: I was old by that sense. Yeah, you know, I was... You'd
0: matriculated.
2: I was getting my first tuxedo.
0: Yeah.

0: What's coming up tonight, mate?
1: What's coming up? Yeah, I was buying a house. Remember that?
0: Oh,
1: I don't know. You don't remember.
0: Don't say
1: that.
0: That's going to make a whole lot of people gnash their teeth.
1: No one remembers that. No. Coming up tonight, nightlife news. We're starting off with an edition of Motor Talk. Toby Hagen's going to be in, so we'll talk about the whole drift to electric cars in the light of the fuel crisis and what's going on. Any advice you want, then give him a bell. Demand gets high, so get in early. Nightlife News Breakdown, we're going to talk to John Black in our first hour. We're going to concentrate entirely on the Farrer by-election. There's so much of interest in what's going on in this federal electorate, so I'm interested to get his analysis of all of that. Foreign correspondent Steve Erlanger from the New York Times, based in Berlin, who's a terrific correspondent with some very forthright and acerbic views on what's going on in Europe, will talk to us as well. We'll talk with Rachel Franks about the oldest unsolved murders in Australia as well. Dave's desk. Dave is paying tribute to the melodic and mellow, that beautiful outfit called the Carpenters. So, we're all very much looking forward to that. And if you've got unavoidable midnight cravings, what's your favourite late night snack?
0: Well, I do like a Sicilian olives.
1: Oh, you mean the
0: cheese.
1: Big green ones?
0: Yeah, I love that. Big plump.
1: Do you like them pitted or non-pitted?
0: No, non-pitted. I like to chew around the stone. And I like a cheese. Right. I like a whiskey. But anyway, that's far too much information.
1: Whiskey, hang on. Whiskey, cheese and olives. That would work.
0: Oh, it would work.
1: What sort of whiskey? We were talking about this last night because we were talking about the Isle of Skye and its famous whiskey called Talisker.
0: I don't like single malts. I actually like things that are, blended whiskeys. Yeah,
1: okay.
0: I do. Anyway, we won't. The further we go into this conversation, the more we'll stray into editorial policy.
1: Chink, chink.
0: Please explain. But
1: chink, chink.
0: FEIP, I've just discovered, is free entertainment in parks, which is not I was not aware of. But
1: that's a big segue out of our whiskey drinking adventure.
0: Well, no, it's just that was a mystery. Then you talked about old mysteries, and that's a mystery I've just solved. Have a fabulous show, Philip Clark.
1: Chin chin.
0: Chin chin to you, sir. And there he goes with his Sicilian olives and unnamed whiskey in hand. It's 27 minutes now to the top of the clock. Thank you, chaps. Enjoying this. FEIP. I really appreciate people explaining that. Wasn't aware of that, but good on you for doing so. What a wonderful program tonight, David, hearing songs that I probably haven't heard since I was young. And I really hope that Michael's still listening. And no luck on emergency wards. So we have tried. And it seems as though your futile quest is also met by our results too. So I'm sorry we couldn't deliver tonight. We've done our best, but we can keep looking for that. That might be a bit of a challenge. We're going to finish with our chemist tonight. And he's going to be opening a box that's probably in your pantry right now. And it's got in that box is something that you use often. You use it in baking. You use it in cooking. But I'm going to guess you have no idea about what its chemical elements are and how it actually works. I'll explain a lot more. Well, actually, Nathan will explain and I'll try and understand after this.

It's an incredible song, isn't it? Actually, it was on her debut album, Sam Brown's debut album, and that was the title track, Stop! Exclamation mark. Came out in 88, and when it entered the charts, it peaked at 4. I can't believe it didn't get to number 1. However, it stayed in the charts for 12 weeks. It pretty much was the Fernando of 1988, so to speak, without getting top spot. It's a sensational song. It is now 21 minutes to 10.

0: we asked the self-described queen of banning things, retired Supreme Court Judge Betty King. 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
3: All right. I've teased you long enough. Actually, I'll leave it to Nathan Kyler to reveal this substance. It's in a box. It's often a blue box. It's often a cardboard box. And inside is the mystery stuff that we'll be putting under the microscope tonight. My job is to make sure that the science speak of Nathan Kyler, which is always lay friendly, is just friendly enough so that we all get what the miraculous products and properties of this stuff is. But Nathan, who is a senior lecturer of chemistry at the University of Tasmania, you have the pleasure of the big reveal. Good evening. Thanks for joining us.
4: What a build-up. I hope it's as exciting as people are expecting now.
3: People are thinking it's some contraband from Colombia we're going to be talking about. No, we're getting a little more domestic, but this is just as miraculous as the illegal stuff from the jungle. So away you go. Tell us the reveal and tell us why you chose this as the topic for tonight.
4: Well, the wonder substance of the night is baking soda, for those who guessed.
3: Mm-hmm.
4: And the reason is that people use it in cleaning, but people perhaps don't

0: quite know the diversity of ways we can use it in cooking that has subtle chemical effects that can really enhance the way we prepare foods.
1: Now, that's astonishing that something we use in cleaning is also what we use in cooking. I can't think of any other substance that fills both those sets. In a way,
0: cakes and pancakes and muffins, they rise.
1: Talk me through a baking process with baking soda involved. Tell us what's going on within the oven.
0: Yeah, so we've got the baking soda added to the mixture. If there's acids in that mixture, it will start to react almost straight away. So if you're mixing up a batter, you might see a few bubbles. And that will continue throughout the cook. And oftentimes you'll find that you get additional bubbles later on because you can also break down baking soda above about 80 degrees Celsius. So if you're baking in the oven, you may actually decompose some of that to give more bubbles, salt, and also water as well.
1: One way of understanding what baking soda does is to remove baking soda from the equation. So if I'm making a batter, I'm trying to put together some, some pancakes or some cakes, some biscuits, let's say. What does not happen if I omit the baking soda?
0: So it'll likely have a more acidic taste, but the biggest thing you'll notice is there's no leavening action. There's no rising from the bubbles that are released from the gas. That's the really big change.
1: Okay. So it has what I call a yeast effect.
0: Yes, that's a similar way to think about it. It's a chemical raising agent. So that's doing a similar thing to what yeast would do in a bread.
1: Okay. And why isn't yeast and baking soda interchangeable if both have that, that leavening effect?
0: The key is speed. So baking soda can be mixed and used straight away, whereas a yeast, if you're making a bread or sourdough, you're talking minutes to hours.
1: Okay. Now let's talk about its various uses, because this is where it gets astounding. It is kind of like the miracle powder of the kitchen. It doesn't get enough of press until you come along. I mean, I enjoy hummus like the next person. I had no idea that baking soda was part of the hummus equation.
0: Well, it can be. And so the key here is that anytime we've got chickpeas or beans, oftentimes they end up a bit harder than we might want them. Mm-hmm. They might take a long time to cook. Or sometimes even you might open a can of chickpeas and find that they're a bit tough still. The key part here is that the bean has to absorb water into quite a hard seed to swell and so on. A key chemical here is pectin, which is something people may have heard in the context of making jams. But pectin's part of the cell walls of the chickpeas. And once, basically, it needs to break down to a certain extent so that the water can go in. The
1: that
0: trick
1: makes sense.
0: Here is
1: yep,
0: if, yep. If we're soaking or cooking chickpeas or beans, if we add a little bit of baking soda to our mixture, it will help with starting to break down that pectin layer. So it does that in two ways. The alkalinity, the pH change, can help dissolve the pectin, and that will allow the water to enter the bean or the chickpea more easily. But also the sodium can actually exchange with calcium contained within that pea and assist further in the softening process.
1: Does it change the flavour?
0: If you add too much, it can. Baking soda doesn't have a particularly nice flavour, so oftentimes you would do this soaking and then drain off the water, and you might cook it in fresh water or drain the beans off when you have finished cooking them and remove the excess baking soda.
1: In a way, it has like an abrading effect. It has a breakdown effect. By removing that pectin, it makes the pea or the chickpea a little more porous.
0: Yes, so it's helping. Porous is a great way to describe it. We're trying to break down that layer. The pectin's sort of abrading off, dissolving off, and swapping out these calciums to get more water in.
1: Chris, who's listening in from Tacoma, saying, "Hi, David and Nathan. I presume you."

0: are talking about bicarbonate of soda. That's the same thing, is it not?
1: Yeah, so we call baking soda bicarbonate of soda, sodium bicarbonate, sodium hydrogen
0: Okay.
1: carbonate, bicarb, lots of names that we could use.
0: What does soda, the name, the word, mean to you as a chemist?
1: So the link here is to sodium. So it's the sodium hydrogen carbonate. and so, yeah, so that's the connection.
0: Okay, I never realised that. Honestly, it's amazing. It's there, right there in front of you. But sodium and soda, close cousins. My guest, a regular on the evening show, is Nathan Kyler. He lectures in chemistry at the University of Tasmania, drops by every 4 weeks or so and just unlocks a different box, a different drawer, a different cupboard, and shows you about the chemistry in the everyday. Tonight it is, as we've just heard, baking soda. Goes by several names. You might have a question about how baking soda can be used or can't be used. Feel free to join us at any point. If you've got a chemical question, you are welcome to join us. So we're looking at soda tonight, 1300 222 774, if you'd like to join in wherever you're listening, right across Victoria and Western Australia. It's great to have your company. David Astill here behind the mic and Nathan behind the laboratory apparatus. Let's look now at the way that baking soda changes colour or helps to affect the colour of things that are baking.
1: Yeah, so there's a key reaction that happens in a lot of the foods that we enjoy, which is called the Maillard reaction. It seems like I bring this up every second or third
0: I reckon
1: time
0: this has to be your punk band, basically. If you ever branch out and become a muso, it's got to be called the Maillard reaction. Just promise me that.
1: Look, it's all over the place. And at its fundamentals, it's a reaction of amino acids, which are part of the proteins in the various foods. And sugars. Mm-hmm. So we see this in roasting coffee, cooking a steak, but it also happens obviously in baking goods, so getting a nice, you know, browned bread, pancake, etc. The key part here is that baking soda, by having that alkaline property, can actually enhance the speed and the reactivity, so we get more of those brown colours and also flavours. So the Maillard reaction produces both colours and flavours.
0: I can imagine it being heavily used in sort of at an industrial level because it just makes food more attractive in look, more attractive in profile as well.
1: Yeah, so it can be through the additives, but I guess we typically don't do it just with baking soda because if we add too much, then we might get an odd flavour.
0: Mm.
1: So moderation can be key.
0: Lots of questions coming in. Nathan, this texter says, what about washing fruit and vegetables in baking soda? What are your thoughts on that?
1: That's an interesting one. Depending what you're trying to wash off it, it might make a difference. So the alkalinity could help dissolve certain things. Generally speaking, detergents, like quite biologically friendly, safe sort of detergents are a better way to go. They're a bit more universal.
0: And Sharon's, I've never even thought about this, but baking soda and water in a bath helps skin infections, including yeast infections. So it has that salutary effect on the body as well, Nathan.
1: Interesting. I've not tried that one, but I'll have to look a bit further.
0: Okay, let's talk about things like texture, things like even the sort of juiciness of burgers. How does baking soda affect those qualities?
1: So the key part here is that we can affect the protein interaction. So proteins are in our meats, in our pastas, in our breads. Specifically with focusing on meat, let's say we're going to brown some meat in a pan.
0: Mm-hmm.
1: As we cook it, we might find we get a bunch of water comes out and the meat sort of shrinks and goes a bit grey and hard. There's a trick you can play by adding in a small amount, you know, only about half a teaspoon per kilo of mince, mixing it through with a little bit of water, and then after about 10, 15 minutes, you can then cook that mince, and you'll find that it retains its shape better. It will brown slightly better because of that Maillard reaction, ding, ding, ding.
0: Yep.
1: And based on that property, we can enhance sort of the juiciness or the tenderness and also some of the flavour compounds of cooking things like mince.
0: Never realised you were such a kitchen hack. I just thought you, a lab geek. But, mate, you're just as useful in the kitchen as you are in a lab.
1: It's applied chemistry. Most kitchen work. And
0: it is, isn't it?
1: Most chemists really should be able to cook. And
0: vice versa.
1: I've told students before, if you're struggling in the lab following this procedure, go home and make a cake on the weekend. It's a remarkably transferable skill set.
0: And come back to me with a QED. Nat from Narre Warren, really enjoying this chat. Hi, David and Nathan. Can you please tell me the origin of baking soda? Is it a mineral or is it mined? I mean, where does it actually come from? It's a great question, Nat. Really one I should have asked.
1: Yeah, no, it is a mineral, and it can be mined. These days, it's mainly made through industrial processes because it is used.

0: used on such a wide scale. But it can be purified from natural sources.
1: Okay, now you've talked about the Maillard reaction, which is clearly evident in things like juicy burgers. But what about snappy prawns? Didn't even think a baking soda would be implicated there.
0: So the key part here is that the prawn proteins, as we're cooking it, if you overcook prawns, they can get a bit hard and tough. And that's because the proteins are, again, forcing together and squeezing out the water. You can cover your prawns in a small amount of baking soda, leave it for a little while, and then basically the baking soda stops the proteins clumping together so quickly, and so it leaves them

0: baking powder, baking soda, I should say, to keep the texture quite springy on those.
1: I haven't, but that makes sense just given the prawn effect. But we talked about how it's used in cleaning, but it's also used as a deodorant as well, baking soda.
0: So again, the alkalinity makes a big difference here. A lot of the smelly, sort of acidic-y sort of smells, sulfurous smells, can react with baking soda. So things that are in the air, people often use this as a deodorizer in the fridge. If they interact with the baking soda, they will stop being vapors, they'll stop being gases, and they'll actually bind to the baking soda in the fridge. So you can take down quite legitimately the odors of certain compounds. Doesn't work for everything. Fishy sorts of smells, amines, they will stay volatile. They won't react with the baking soda.
1: So it's essentially the soda soaking up the acidic smell, and you can just then remove the soda itself.
0: That's right. Throw it away and yeah, good to go again.
1: And what again? Not something I had ever thought about. I mean, here we are making juicy burgers and snappy prawns. We're also using it for fire extinguishers. I mean, what's
0: So
1: going
0: there's
1: on? Is this all about the alkaline in kind of crisis mode?
0: So we have dry powder fire extinguishers, which can come in a few different sorts, but the principle is that as we spray out or propel our dry powdered baking soda, sodium hydrogen carbonate, onto our fire, it breaks down under that temperature, releasing carbon dioxide, which can smother the fire. But the powder can also give a bit of a physical barrier, like you might sprinkle sand or dirt onto a fire. And also, there's quite a lot of resistance to heat because breaking down the baking soda, or the sodium hydrogen carbonate, I should say, because we're in a fire extinguisher now, releases water. And that also soaks up quite a lot of heat from the fire as
1: Of
0: well.
1: course, in the same way that you're talking about abrading or making those peas more porous, more access to the for the water to enter the legume. And let's just blow up a myth while we're playing around with fire extinguishers. Vinegar does not clean up baking soda.
0: Well, they can clean it up, but they don't necessarily work together as the magic cleaning hack that people tend to portray them.
1: Okay.
0: So generally speaking, there's normally more baking soda present than vinegar. It fizzes up, and then after that, there's basically baking soda, a bit more water, and another salt that really doesn't do much. So it then comes down to the elbow grease of how much you can scrub that mixture.
1: I'm not sure if we're going to bring back the trivia night that we had last year, and there we were called. We had many names. One was called the Travelling Bradburys, but someone suggested we should actually call it the Maillard reaction if we do bring the evening's quiz team back together again, because someone's just looked it up. The Maillard reaction. I've just looked it up. Wow, have I learned something? Well, the bloke who helps you with that, his name is Nathan Kyler. He's a senior lecturer of chemistry at the University of Tasmania, and you've excelled yourself tonight, I have to say. I followed that all the way through. I understand the whole idea of alkalis and reacting with acids. And here I am looking at a blue box, never realizing just how many little hacks and hints are sitting inside that those four walls. Thanks so much for joining us tonight, Nathan.
0: Always a pleasure, David. Thanks.
1: Likewise, mate. Nathan Kyler there, and a regular here on the evening show every 4 weeks, give or take, drops by on a Thursday night to illuminate, explicate some domestic good. We've talked about all sorts of things, from toothpaste to chocolate. I don't know where he's going to go next time, but I hear it could be to do with cookware and all the chemistry of cookware. That's a suggestion anyway. Let's find out, knowing just how busy the radar is at the moment, from Michael Gray, senior forecaster at the Weather Bureau, just exactly what we can expect in the next 24 hours across the state and in WA as well. Michael, good evening.
2: Good evening, David. Hope you're well.
1: Yeah, likewise. Now let's begin in the east if we can, because I know there's a fair amount of weather and severe weather coming our way.
2: Yeah, so it is still pretty busy, pretty hectic out there. However, it is generally starting to slowly ease. So the severe weather warnings that we have in the moment that covers potential for blizzards and damaging winds is still current. It will be reissued within the next sort of hour, but then by tomorrow morning we'll start to see a bit of a contraction towards the east. So we're likely to see the blizzard sort of ending overnight, with a bit of an easing of those winds, and then also more of a sort of showery kind of drizzly sort of cold rain and a bit of snow as well, but not so much the blizzards with those winds easing. So it'll still likely be a severe weather warning into and through tomorrow morning.

0: little bit further to the east, and the focus moving more towards the damaging winds rather than blizzard conditions.
1: Okay. And rain is what is sort of getting more showery at this point?
0: Yeah, that's right. We'll still see rain about. It'll be sort of less intense, and with the wind easing back as well, it reduces the chances of that sort of blowing kind of conditions, particularly related to the snow. We'll still be showery, but it will slowly start to ease through tomorrow. So by the time we get into kind of the afternoon and into the evening, it'll mostly be southern areas. And the heavier, the more likely to see any of those sort of heavy falls in the really the East Gippsland area rather than parts further west.
1: And on the opposite side of the equation, there in the west of the continent, give us a sense of what's coming to the western side of the island.
0: It's pretty dry in the west. So in most of Western Australia tomorrow we'll see dry conditions. There's a small chance of some showers, mainly in the Eucla in the far southeast. But we have a great big high-pressure system that's building. In fact, it's in southern parts of Australia now, across the Great Australian Bight, and that's really dominating the weather in Western Australia. So we're seeing fairly settled conditions. It does mean a bit of wind in northern districts around the Kimberley and the Pilbara, generally dry, though. And with those conditions, we do see prescribed burns in a number of places throughout, particularly the southwest land division. So there's a bit of a smoke haze potential around there through tonight and into tomorrow.
1: Well, you're the perfect forecaster because we've been playing around with words that rhyme with May. We talked about Footscray. We had a whole quiz all about Monterey and Lana Del Rey. And Michael Gray, you finished our show perfectly. Thanks so much for the forecast.
0: I'm glad I could help. Thanks very much.
1: There he is, Michael Gray, the bookend for our May Rhyme, Senior Forecaster at the Weather Bureau. A huge thanks to Alice Savage for making such a wonderful show. It's been great to work with you, Alice. And coming up, you've got Philip Clark on The Nightlife. He's been looking at e-cars, he's looking at unsolved murders, and he's looking at the carpenters. I'll catch you on Monday night if I get a chance. But otherwise, stay safe, stay warm this weekend when it comes around. And have a fabulous weekend when it does land. Keep well, keep together, and I'll catch you on Monday night. Till then.
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3: ABC News, good evening. I'm Noni Edwards. The Australian Federal Police says three women with links to the Islamic State who were arrested after returning to Australia today will face a range of charges. A 31-year-old woman who landed in Sydney is expected to be charged with being a member of a terrorist organisation and entering a declared area, while two women, 53 and 31 years old, arrested in Melbourne, are expected to be charged with offences including enslavement and using a slave. Assistant Commissioner of Counter-Terrorism Stephen Nutt refused to give any more details to the alleged offences, which occurred while the group were in Syria.
4: As the names of the offences describe, enslavement, which usually involve asserting control over the rights of a person. I'm not going to talk in any specific details about any case.
3: Contrasting signs have been coming out of Washington and Tehran as Iranian officials review the latest US proposals to end the conflict. Jono Wakeley has more.
5: Iranian officials have publicly been less optimistic than US President Donald Trump, who earlier said his administration had very good talks with Iran and predicted a swift end to the conflict. Iranian officials have spoken to local media and taken to social media, casting doubt on the talks. One official from Iran's Parliamentary Foreign Policy and National Security Committee described the US proposal as more of a wish list than reality. The two sides remain at odds over a variety of difficult issues, such as Iran's nuclear ambitions and its control of the Strait of Hormuz, which before the war handled one-fifth of the world's oil and gas supply.
3: Thousands of people around Australia have turned out for vigils mourning the death of Kumanjayi Little Baby. Rio Davis reports.
6: Sir, as you know, in politics, loyalty is...
7: The five-year-old was found dead near Alice Springs last week, allegedly abducted and murdered by a man who's now on remand. The case has

0: prompted anger and grief, which was on full show at vigils from icy Hobart to the tropical heat of Cairns. Leaders have spoken of their heartbreak at the case, with some expressing their gratitude to the strength of the community with their search and their subsequent support of the family. There were seas of candles lit in honour of the girl and hundreds turned out in pink, which was her favourite colour.
1: The aide to a top leader from Indian Prime Minister Narendra Modi's party has been shot dead in violence that broke out after elections in West Bengal state. Chandranath Rath was personal assistant to Suvendu Adhikari, seen as the front runner to become the state's new chief minister after the Bharatiya Janata Party won the vote. The aide is among at least three people killed in the eastern state since Monday when results were announced. Jeremiah Manele has been voted out of office as Solomon Islands Prime Minister after a day of debate over his leadership. He was voted out of office 26-22 in a no-confidence vote after refusing to step down from office. Mr. Manele lost the support of a dozen cabinet ministers in March and has praised those who stood by him.
2: Sir, as you know, in politics, loyalty is an invaluable currency. Without loyalty, there can be no trust. Loyalty and trust are two of the most important ingredients in any political union.
1: The leaders of the regional ASEAN bloc are in the Philippines for a two-day meeting ending tomorrow, with the global energy crisis expected to dominate the agenda. The summit on the island of Cebu brings together the leaders as well as the foreign and economic ministers of the 11 members of the Association of Southeast Asian Nations. The Middle East conflict has left

0: many Asian countries scrambling for alternative oil supplies, and the Philippines says it's hoping to secure an oil-sharing framework agreement. To sport now, and Gold Coast players insist they are feeling confident ahead of their AFL clashes against St Kilda and Port Adelaide after arriving in Darwin today. The fifth-place Suns boast a strong record in the top end, winning 8 of their 10 matches at Morara Stadium, remaining unbeaten since 2020. Gold Coast captain Noah Anderson says playing in the top end brings out the best in the team.
1: You know, we feel like we play good footy up here, but we feel like we've been playing pretty consistent footy over the last few years as well. So we know that just because we play out here doesn't mean we get a result, you know. Every game that we've played has been hard work and we've had to put a lot into it.
0: ABC News.

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2: Yes, well, hello, and how are you? Philip Clark with you on ABC Radio. This is Nightlife. It's Thursday night. It's the 7th of May. It's 6 past 10. 6 past 8 in Western Australia. Hi, everyone. In the Territory in South Australia, it's 24 to 10. Courtesy of Radio Australia, of course. We're right through the Pacific, where it's 6 minutes past 10 in Port Moresby. It's 6 past 1 in Tonga and Samoa, and in Tuvalu, Fiji and Kiribati, it's midnight. 6 past. So wherever you are, you should be getting us loud and clear on broadcast on the ABC Listen app on your TV, channel 25. You can get us on digital. Of course, stream us off the website, abc.net.au/nightlife. And if you're in, no transmission issues. Oh, well, there are some later, but much later after midnight, at least. So I'll let you know about some of those as the night unfolds. So Good to be with you, and welcome to the program. If in our first hour, by the way, Toby Hagen's here for an edition of Motor Talk, so grab a line, 1-300-800-222. Toby's always fascinating, full of information. If you're contemplating getting a car that you pedal yourself, which would be the safest fuel option, Toby will have recommendations. Otherwise, give him a ring, 1-300-800-222, an edition of Motor Talk in our first hour. By the way, if you're listening on the ABC Listen app, that's a good way to grab our podcasts as well. And there's lots of things that are there of huge interest, including last night's great conversation we had. Did you catch this one about echidnas? Gee, it was interesting. Our guest knew all about this remarkable animal, one of the two monotremes. Of course, the other's the platypus. They are related. But this remarkable Australian animal featured in our first hour. Here's a little bit of it.
3: They're very good swimmers. They do. In Queensland, they actually swim around some of the islands off Townsville. They're found in the ocean swimming around. They'll happily forage in the water as well. So they are good swimmers. The termites, absolutely, termites are a really important source of food for them. We call them anteaters, but actually they sometimes, very often, eat more termites than they do ants. So termites are a major source of food, and they go all the way up into they're found in the Kimberleys. So there's echidnas certainly known from that area, and they also are found in New Guinea.
2: So check it out. It's a great listen. You can get there via the ABC Listen app, or you can stream it on the website to abc.net.au/nightlife. Toby in our first hour. In the second hour, we're going to concentrate our Nightlife News breakdown tonight and have a special and deep dive look at Farah, the by-election coming up this Saturday, May the 9th. It's shaping up to be the most consequential the election the seat's ever seen since its creation in 1949, and certainly one of the most consequential by-elections in the country for many years, because it's, despite the fact that it's been held by the coalition consistently since its creation in 1949, the seat of Albury, which is in Farah, of course, was where Robert Menzies convened the non-Labor parties, and the modern Liberal Party was born in 1949. So we'll talk some more about all of that in

in our second hour with John Black from political profiling firm Australian Development Strategies. He's a long-time political observer with some keen insights as well. Also in the second hour, we'll keep an eye on the Middle East situation. Obviously, everybody is awaiting Iran's response to this US proposal. Tehran's reportedly reviewing the proposal. An official from the foreign ministry has called the one-page memorandum at ending the war a wish list. But there's a lot of, I don't know, it's hard to say the word optimism given this horrific situation, isn't it? But there is some expectation that this thing might come to a conclusion. This is the war in Iran over the next few days. Let us hope so. We'll chat with our foreign correspondent, Stephen Erlanger, chief diplomatic correspondent for the New York Times in Berlin. Stephen's terrific, and looking forward to that conversation as to where the tides might turn. That'll be in the second hour of the program. True crime, we're going back to the earliest days of colonial Australia with Rachel Franks, the earliest unsolved murders. Part of the problem was there was nobody around to solve them. But anyway, we'll talk some more about that. The mighty challenge, of course, issues of the day. Well, there's a lot of things around, aren't there? So we'll have a chat about those in the last hour of the program. We'll keep our eye on further news out of the arrival of the so-called ISIS brides who've arrived in Australia. Two have been charged with quite serious offences. So we'll keep our eye on all of that as to whether there are any other developments there. Obviously, the matter is, in to some degrees, before the courts now. And in the last hour, by the way, Dave is in, disc under arm for Dave's Discs. And tonight's Dave's going to pay tribute to that melodic, mellow sibling duo, the Carpenters. Gee, they rode the charts, and deservedly so. I'm on-

0: And if you've ever closed the front door of the house and walked out into a bright sunny day, you know what? That song ought to be singing at the top of your lungs as you step out onto the pavement too. We'll bring some of that to you a bit later on as well. So plenty on, plenty of time to do it too, plenty of opportunity for you to join it. And who knows, maybe tonight, you know, you'll be a winner of the Mighty Challenge. You never know. It's on its way. All right, so all of that coming up. Hope you can join us. 1-300-800-222.
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0: All right, let's get the garage door up and get this thing moving.
2: Motor Talk with Toby Hagen.
0: Toby, evening.
3: G'day, Phil.
0: How are you?
3: Pretty good.
0: Discussion topics. There is only one problem at the moment. That is the boom in car electric car sales.
3: Yeah, it's been taking off, and we just got the
0: 500 a day on the new figures, hey?
3: Yeah, the April sales figures. Yeah, so almost 95,000 cars sold across the country in April, and almost 15,000 of them were EVs. So it's so yeah, it's a pretty big number. 16.4% of new vehicles sold. So it's a record for that. But if you delve into some of the market, so mid-sized SUVs, single biggest segment on the market, and five of the top 12 selling mid-sized SUVs were fully electric.
0: RAV4 was number one.
3: RAV4 was number one, yeah, by a mile. So this is the all-new, the largely new RAV4. So it got its first full month on sale. So it had a huge month at 3,700, top-selling car in the country, which is, we've obviously been talking about, for years now, utes basically leading, the Ford Ranger and the Toyota Hilux dueling it out for the top-selling car. But, yeah, RAV4 topped the market last month. So pretty big one for that. As I said, mid-size SUVs, a lot of EVs in there. Mid-size sedans or sedans and passenger wagons. So Toyota Camry leading, but 39% of those medium cars are now EVs. Mm-hmm. And interesting, when you delve into the figures, you see the brands that are performing well from an EV perspective, and it's typically newcomer brands. So there's a few exceptions. Kia does pretty well. Hyundai is starting to build up a little bit. But Toyota, for example, is beaten by brands like Geely and BYD and Zeekr. Mazda, pretty much nowhere. Ford, struggling. Volkswagen. So they're all...

0: pretty low in terms of the EV cut through. So they've got a bit of catching up to do on that front.
1: You're bound surprised to hear that sales of diesel plummeted in April.
0: Yeah, down 22%, which is pretty big, and it's interesting in that light commercial vehicle segment. So I guess the other than trucks and so on, heavy trucks, but the two strong markets for diesel in Australia is obviously utes and large SUVs, and particularly with the utes, the pickup trucks, we're starting to see more and more hybrid, plug-in hybrid ones come into there, and it's going to keep snowballing in terms of the number of those that keep hitting the market. So the expectation, I think, is that diesel will keep coming off in that market segment, initially to be replaced by hybrids of some sort. And the thing we haven't seen so much of in Australia yet, but I think is coming, it's certainly hitting America pretty hard, is so-called EREVs, or extended range electric vehicles. So this is another one to throw into the mix.
1: Oh, yeah.
0: Very similar to plug-in hybrids, except whereas a plug-in hybrid, the engine can still power the car, with an EREV, it never does. So it's basically you charge up a battery pack independently. It's also got a petrol engine there to act as a generator. So it drives like an EV. It's only the electric motors driving the car, but you've got an onboard generator there to get you further down the road. So that sort of thing, particularly with your Ford F-150s and those big pickup trucks in the States, that's where they're heading with that. And I think it's only a matter of time until we start seeing a bit more of that in Australia.
1: Mm. Okay, yes. Well, you're bound surprised. Well, they need a shake leg and get on with a better charger rollout, given the numbers of cars that are hitting the road.
0: Yeah, definitely. I think
1: it's no good, is it?
0: No, it depends. It's difficult. It's because if you look at, I guess, petrol and diesel, you say, okay, we throw more cars onto the market, we need more petrol stations, or you need more fuel coming into the country. With EVs, so much of the charging is done at home. So, in some cases, 90-95% on average, people charging at home. So it's really just those holiday periods generally and the longer distance trips where you need to really sort it out during those peak times. But yeah, you're right. I mean, generally we need to have better charging. And there are pockets of the country, in a city, Melbourne and Sydney, for example, where there are suburbs where you don't have much off-street parking. So they've got to sort out some
1: Exactly.
0: Some
1: I mean,
0: options.
1: if you've got a standalone house with panels and a battery, etc., it's a no-brainer to have electric car and you live in the city.
0: Yeah.
1: So it's probably a no-brainer. If you live in an apartment, forget it, probably, because the charging infrastructure is probably not there for you.
0: Yeah, I mean, it's ultimately all you need is a PowerPoint, but I've heard some crazy things coming out of apartments, strata blocks and so on, with all sorts of restrictions and so on and concerns about it. And look, to be fair, there are some older apartment blocks where the wiring may not be up to having, That's 10 or 20 EVs charging at once.
1: No.
0: But there are ways around that. There's software and there are charging systems and so on that are designed to sort that sort of stuff out.
1: If your apartment's built next to a data centre, you could hack into their power flow.
0: Yeah.
1: There'd be plenty of juice there.
0: That's right.
1: There's another new Chinese brand. But if you'd like to give Tabe a ring, by the way, 1-300-800-222. Ben from Beverly Hills, I'll go to you in 1 second, Ben. I see you. There's more Chinese brands of car than you can poke a stick at, Toby. I'm worried about your job, actually.
0: Yeah,
1: because
0: trying to figure it out.
1: I'm thinking, I was thinking this driving in, I was thinking, I'm not going to quiz him because, I don't know how we'll go on this, but how many Chinese brands are there in Australia right now?
0: Oh, there are probably about a dozen now.
1: Just Chinese brands.
0: Chinese brands, but there's that again coming.
1: And so there's another one coming right now.
0: Yeah,
1: I love this
0: well,
1: one.
0: Another one just confirmed.
1: It's called iCar.
0: iCar, yeah, which
1: spelled I-C-A-U-R.
0: Yeah, but only spelt like that in Australia. Overseas, in markets, it's called iCar as you'd normally spell it. So I'm not quite sure why they're changing it for Australia. But, that's another one that's coming. And
1: that's a cherry.
0: That's one of Chery's brands. Yeah, so Chery is huge in China, and it's already got multiple brands in Australia. Obviously, Chery, JQ, Amoda. Now they're saying iCar, and another one, Jetour, is also coming. So that's another Chery brand as well. So and moving into the four-wheel drive space, and this is something we're seeing. I guess we've seen the Chinese brands focus on the more affordable end of the market and the particularly SUVs, smaller cars generally. They're stepping up in size, they're stepping up in luxury, and they're starting to head towards things like performance cars, luxury cars, and heavy-duty off-roaders. They really see off-road as a market that they can tackle, and they're doing some interesting designs and so on along those lines. So

0: So, yes, strap yourself in. I think it's going to be a busy couple of years.
1: Hey, by the way, the government's announced, this is part of its pre-budget announcements, that it's going to wind back the FBT exemption on EVs.
0: Mm.
1: Is that going to have much impact on sales, do you think?
0: Yeah, this is the big question. I mean, it's not happening, starts next year, and it's sort of a three-year wind back, roughly. So, you know, it's starting with, at the moment, you can go up to about $91,000 to get the FBT exemption. They're going to wind that back to $75,000. Then they're starting to wind back the benefits. So whereas now you can have you don't pay any FBT, fringe benefits tax, they're winding it back so you can only claim, say, 25% discount off the FBT. So so will it have an impact? It would have to have some impact, you'd imagine. I guess in the next two or three years, we're expecting obviously the market to push down the EV and hybrid path even further, partly because of the CO2 emissions regulations we've got in and partly because of competition. We've got all these new brands coming in and you know, China starting to dominate with a lot of them. And China is very much an electrified market. So, yeah, I think there's going to be a fair bit of that. So I think it'll have an impact. I don't think it's going to kill the market by any sense. It's going to be still fairly strong, I'd imagine.
1: Mm. Annie from Dandenong says, does it matter if they are Chinese, Phil? I don't suppose so, Annie, no.
0: Yeah, I mean, this is...
1: we're not having a shot at them because of where they're made.
0: No. Just pointing out that it's that they're from China. I mean,
1: the world has changed, that's all. Yeah.
0: Yeah, the world has changed. And it's probably no different to... We saw, obviously, the Korean car makers come in the 90s.
1: That's right.
0: In the 70s, we saw the Japanese come in. So there's, and I was listening to a podcast the other day about... it's an American podcast, and they were talking about... the Japanese car makers coming in and having a huge impact on the global automotive industry, but particularly the American industry. And ultimately, they worked it out. You know, the competition continues and you've still got strengths and weaknesses.
1: My dad was a Ford man, always bought a Ford, you know, year after year. Mm. But in the end, he bought a Corolla.
0: Yeah.
1: Ben from Beverly Hills has been waiting on there. Hello, Ben.
2: Hi, Phil. How are you going? Pretty, hi, Toby.
1: Yeah, pretty good. What's on, Ben?
2: Well, I've got a Skoda Octavia 110, which is very frugal, and the wagon part of this is very important, Toby.
0: Yep.
2: I love wagons, and I was thinking, because I always do this, being a revhead, I always go and look at the appropriate sites to look what's next. And I've been thinking about a 2020 Toyota, it's a grey import, a Toyota Corolla wagon.
0: Yep.
2: Hybrid. Now, they're going for about $25,000, which, you know, for a six-year-old Toyota, I don't reckon it's too bad. The Skoda, probably through boredom on the drive home, Toby, I live at Beverly Hills, work at Bondi, I don't know if you know Sydney all that well, I can get 5.2 litres per 100.
0: Yeah.
2: Trying, obviously, yep. It's a mess. Now, when you get used to that sort of mileage, you don't want to go backwards, and I love a wagon, so I just want your thoughts on... A grey import Corolla wagon.
0: Yeah, well, the one thing is, I haven't driven the grey import one, but there'd be a lot of similarities with the regular hatches and sedans we got here in terms of drivetrain and so on. And you'll be able to probably beat your Skoda, at least around town, on the open road. Maybe not, because I imagine the Skoda's pretty efficient on the open road. Often those European cars are pretty good at higher speed touring. But... The one thing I say with anyone looking at a grey import, look at insurance costs. So some insurance companies shy away from them a bit because if you have a crash, it's harder to get parts because Toyota Australia will not stock parts for that car. And also be aware of if there are major recalls. And we obviously saw that enormous Takata airbag recall, which was a global recall that hit just about every car maker. And it was enormous in terms of the number of cars that it impacted. And obviously the importers who bring the car into the country, they're the ones who have to fix those issues. So in that case, it wouldn't be Toyota Australia that would have to address a recall like that. It would be whoever imports the car into the country needs to do that. So just a couple of things to keep in mind. That's part of the reason they're obviously cheaper, is because there are some negatives here and there. But, if you buy carefully and a lot of these, you know, it's big business now in terms of these grey imports, and a lot of the companies that do it do a very good job of it and do a lot of research. They've got their own spotters and buyers and so on over in Japan that figure out the right ones and throw them on a ship and then sell them here. So it's...

0: So yeah, but just be aware of those other things, I guess.
1: Great, thanks, Toby. Okay. We're boiled down to insurance, I'd imagine.
2: Yeah. No worries, Ben. Thank you. Good luck with it all as well. Grant from Brizzy. G'day, Grant.
3: Yes, good evening, gents. I'm just wondering why we haven't really looked at the vehicle-to-home issue with batteries, because I actually had quotes on solar installation here and a battery ranging from anything $16,000 up to about $28,000 for a 13-kilowatt system and a 40-45-kilowatt battery system. Mm-hmm. Most of these vehicles have 60-kilowatt batteries sitting there, mm-hmm. and most people do very, very small kilometres each day. Mm. There's this huge battery capacity, and we're not developing this industry.
0: Yeah, you're right. It is a huge battery capacity, or a car park full of big batteries. As you say, most of them aren't getting used every day. So vehicle-to-home or vehicle-to-grid, being able to feed back from the car into your house or the electricity grid, it certainly has been looked at. It is available today. With a Nissan Leaf, it's the only EV on the market that can do it. Some people have had...
3: But who wants to buy a Nissan Leaf with an inferior battery?
0: Yeah.
3: You know, this is a whole thing. What I'm saying is the Chinese... I live in Shanghai and I've seen the development of vehicles, you know, when I'm in there. And I actually see the Europeans helping design these vehicles.
0: Mm.
3: And if anyone thinks that China's not going to actually take over the market, they're just having...
0: Yeah,
3: they've got a blindfold on because
0: no, and you know, I think the car makers, the traditional car makers realise that now, absolutely.
3: Yeah.
0: But the car industry, you can't just click your fingers and things happen. They need to years literally to try and fight back, and that's you're starting to see the fight back now, particularly with some of the Japanese brands. But yeah, so vehicle to grid, vehicle to home is being looked at. Most of the car makers are looking at it. There was a regulatory issue in Australia, so it took quite a while to get the regulations approved by the government. And I remember chatting to someone in the industry who said one of the challenges was the government was struggling to get its head around, is it an EV charger or is it an inverter or a solar system type gadget? And they were trying to figure out how to deal with it. But apparently that's been solved. There's also the issue of feeding so much electricity back into the grid. So that was one of the things they had to chat to the grid operators and stuff to make sure that it wasn't going to crash the system. It has been approved, but now we're still waiting on some of the hardware to enable it and the car makers to enable it on their cars. And one of the issues some of the car makers have is use of the battery. So they currently, most of them currently provide 160, 200, sometimes 250,000 kilometres of coverage for their batteries, warranty coverage up to 10 years. So suddenly you've got a car that, you know, might cycle its battery once a week on average, probably, all of a sudden potentially cycling that battery 5 or 10 times more often. So from a warranty perspective, they've got to work out how they deal with that. So there are various factors at play. Rest assured it is happening, a little bit glacially, but it is heading that way, and a lot of car makers are trying to make it happen because for exactly what you said, they realise that there's a huge battery there, big appeal, potentially sell them some cars.
2: Okay. Right, Grant, thank you. Linda in Semaphore says something to consider for the more computerised car. Is there a possibility that one day the road rules will be programmed into the car so it becomes impossible to speed or even run a red light? I mean, Linda's question intrigued me because I was on a golf course the other day in one of those electric golf carts, and they've programmed it so that you literally cannot drive on parts of the course where you're not allowed to drive. It's just the motor just stops.
0: Yeah.
2: And also it's speed governed, so you can't go fast.
0: Yep.
2: So you could do that.
0: Yeah, absolutely. The answer is yes.
2: Hume, for example, on a big motorway, you could easily
0: govern them all.
2: Govern them all. Say, look, no one can go over 110.
0: Mm-hmm.
2: That's
0: absolutely
2: it.
0: So, yeah, it could 100% be done. And in Europe at the moment, they're working on, I don't know if it's in now or coming in very soon.
2: I'm not saying it's going to be popular.
0: No, that's it. So they're working on systems whereby you effectively can't speed, where the car prompts you, starts beeping, and I think there's an override eventually. You can push through it with the accelerator or something, but essentially the independent crash regulators are pushing to have that technology as part of the testing.
2: It's certainly part of the future, I know. All right, 1-300-800-222 is the number. I'm thinking of going electric, MG5S or the Atto 3. What do you reckon? Says my texter.
0: It's MGS5. or the BYD
2: Atto 3.
0: I would tend a tiny bit towards the S5.

0: It's a newer car. It's good fun little rear wheel drive, so good to drive. The Atto 3's front wheel drive, so both of them good. I would say don't limit yourself to those two. You can also have a look at a Geely EX5, for example. A GAC Ion V is also pretty good buying in that market. But between those two you've mentioned, I'd tend towards the S5.
1: Okay, Alan from Sturt. G'day, Alan.
2: Yes, hello. Hello, Phil. Toby, there seems to be a change in the lighting systems of some cars. So when you have twilight and you turn on your side lights, most cars, they would have the rear lights will come on as well. There are now several cars where you look at them and you think they don't have the lights on. And then you see them turn and you see that they have their parking lights on the front, but no rear lights on the back.
0: Yeah.
2: Are you aware of this, and what's the reason for it?
0: So it's not parking lights that they've got on. It's called DRLs, or daytime running lights. So yep. most new cars, not all, but most new cars have daytime running lights. So the idea is that it's usually a bright LED during the day so that they come on automatically. As soon as you start the car, bang, those front lights are on, but they don't do the rears at the same time. Obviously, then when it gets darker, it's designed to effectively. It will dim the daytime running lights because they're quite bright at night. At night, and then it will bring on the rear lights as well. So similar to what parking lights are, it'll go straight to headlights essentially. So, but you can on some cars. So it'll have

0: off, auto, and then you can manually override beyond there. But if someone's got it switched to off, then it will generally run the daytime running lights and that's it. So that's someone who has got the setting on or got it on the wrong setting basically has done that. So I know exactly what you're talking about. I was driving in here tonight. I had a car doing exactly that. I came up behind it thinking, he hasn't got his lights on as well, whereas the Chinese ones will rely more on the electric motor, give you more of that EV driving experience before firing up the petrol engine. So, and they'll go up to 100, 110 k's an hour as well, as will the Mitsubishi.
1: So can you give me sort of something that's
0: a the Outlander used to be, the Mitsubishi Outlander used to be the best-selling plug-in hybrid in Australia. Then the BYD C-Line 6 came along and it was the top-selling plug-in hybrid. So if you're looking at second-hand, I'd tend you towards that C-Line 6 because it's going to be there'll be more of them on the used car market because I guess the next batch of them arrived in the last 6 or 12 months. And we've started to see, you know, GWM, Chery, and there's a bunch of them out there that will all do, as I said, all do exactly that in terms of giving you that more EV driving experience. Havel H6 and Chery Tiggo 7s and Tiggo 4s and that sort of stuff.
1: So does the engine kick in, is it like the Mitsubishi's got a clutch where the clutch actually, the engine starts powering the wheels. Does the Chinese run, is it a generator type thing?
0: Yeah, it's a little bit of both. They do it a bit differently. So the Mitsubishi runs a standard transmission and then it's depending on how much power you're calling on and your speed and so on, it'll fire up the engine. But as I said, it happens relatively soon by modern plug-in hybrid vehicle standards. The Chinese ones, a lot of them don't bother with a traditional gearbox, so they actually won't have, at low speeds, even if the engine starts as a generator, it will not be powering the wheels. It doesn't tend to power the wheels until 50, 60, 70 k's an hour. So they save a bit of weight and a bit of money on a gearbox, so they don't need a traditional gearbox. Sometimes they'll have a 3 or 4 speed transmission, but it'll, as I said, it focuses on the higher speeds. They tend to do it a bit differently like that. They can sort of do both at higher speeds. And if you're, say, on a freeway, you're trying to overtake a caravan or something, and you floor it, it will absolutely drive the wheels. The engine will drive the wheels, but the electric motor will still be kicking in as well. But at lower speeds, it tends to be very focused on the electric motor.
1: So what's the deal with all of the, you know, I guess one of the other criticisms is spare parts and servicing is sort of controlled by the Chinese suppliers, whereas at least Mitsubishi has that sort of traditional service outlet and you've got toys and mechanics can get involved versus, you know, the spare parts issues and things like that.
0: Yeah, I mean, that's one of the things that any newcomer brand struggles with is after-sales support. And some of the Chinese brands haven't done it well initially. I think most of them now realise that that they need to work hard on that because the negative publicity that comes out of it, if you don't get it right, is not really worth it. So I remember chatting to the boss of Chery, the local boss of Chery, who was saying that they are working very, very hard on that because they realise that that's a really important part because so many people say exactly what you've said. I trust Toyota, Mazda, Ford, whoever it might be, because they're here, they've got a huge number of dealers, they've been doing it for decades, whereas they're not sure with the Chinese brands. But most of them these days, I mean, even Mitsubishi, for example, it's got the 5-10-year warranty. So 5-year standard warranty, 10 years if you get it serviced within the Mitsubishi network. And Nissan's doing a similar thing. A lot of brands are now going down that path to try and stop you going to independent mechanics. It doesn't force you, but it encourages you to go back to them because they'll offer you a deal and extend the warranty. So, you still can use independent mechanics with any brand. And they should theoretically be able to get parts, but these days the brands themselves are working harder to keep you within their network.
2: Okay. All right, Mike, thank you. 1-300-800-222. Toby's here. This is Motor Talk. Jordan from Mackay in Queensland. G'day, Jordan.
3: Hey. I'm looking for something that's going to tow a caravan. I've been looking at the Ford Super Duties. They seem like they're, they tick all the boxes, but you know, just the electrics in all these new cars, you know, like a fuel water light comes on and rates it to no power.
0: Well, you better go back 20 years because you're not going to get around that with any brand. Electronics,
2: cars are run on chips these days,
0: Jordan. That's it. They're run by computers and every car on the market has the potential to have an issue with an electric

0: electronic failure. So, and as you say, those limp home modes, and I've experienced it in the middle of nowhere. I've been in the outback where they've gone into limp home modes, and it can be pretty frustrating. But unfortunately, every single brand on the market is the same. So whether it's the Super Duty, a Toyota Land Cruiser 70 Series, anything is going to have the potential to do that sort of thing. So it's
1: Like the Toyotas, we got a heap of 70s and 79s here, and any of that stuff happens, and you get a light on the dash, but it doesn't actually
0: stop
1: it. You can drive for another 1,000 Ks if you need to.
0: Don't tell a dealer that.
1: All of our stuff's got too many Ks. The Toyota will give you a light on the dash to tell you it's an issue, but you can drive it until it dies if you need to.
0: Yeah.
1: Whereas you see too many horror stories with some of these other ones where as soon as it thinks something's wrong,
0: it'll do that. So I guess all I'd say is, I mentioned before cars going into limp home mode. Well, I've had that with the Toyota in the Outback, where it's gone into a limp home mode and I've been down on power and had to try and work out how to deal with it. So it can, in your cars, you've obviously been lucky. And the one thing Toyota generally does, it focuses on reliability, durability, making sure cars can deal with some pretty ordinary conditions. But all I'm saying is they can all do it. They'll all have a limp home mode for some potential issue, trying to protect other components within the car. So, the one thing with that Super Duty, it's or Ford Ranger generally, and that V6 engine has had some reliability issues. But, they say they're working on it. They say they've worked on it a fair bit with the Super Duty to try and ensure it doesn't have issues. And as you say, it ticks a lot of boxes elsewhere.
2: Exactly.
1: It ticks a lot of the boxes, and then, makes you wonder about the other stuff.
2: All right, Jordan, good luck. But if you're trying to get a simple car where you could
0: open
2: the bonnet.
0: That's it. I was chatting to someone to,

0: Okie doke. Ian from Brisbane on the new Geely. G'day.
1: Yeah, hi, it's Ian from Brisbane. Just wondering if Toby had driven the new Geely, which I believe is being released in Melbourne tomorrow or the next day.
2: You talking the EX2?
1: Yes.
2: Haven't driven it. No, I've seen it. Had a bit of a look at it, but no, I haven't driven it. So there's a lot of excitement around this car, though, because it's going to be, well, it is the top-selling car in China, was last year, and they haven't announced the pricing yet in Australia. I imagine that'll happen probably tomorrow. But the expectation is it'll be somewhere around about $30,000. So pretty sharp on the pricing. But no, I haven't driven it yet. So looking forward to driving it, though, because, you know, talk about these big brands. Geely is one of the big ones. And as I said, that car is the top-selling car in China.
0: Mm, okay.
1: Yeah, I'm just looking for around town driving after I retire. So.
2: Well, I mean, definitely, obviously, you know, wait to learn about that one and have a drive, but also look at the other things. You know, there's the GAC Ion UT, the MG4 Urban, the BYD Atto 1 and 2. So there's a lot in that sort of, you know, $30,000-ish mark of cars. So, yeah.
0: Okay.
1: Okay, thank you.
0: Thanks, Ian. Bye-bye. Little Brother Trucker says, my 33-year-old turbo diesel 80 series has got no limp mode.
2: Yeah, no, that's why I said to him, Hallelujah. Go back 20 or 30 years. Right. No, the older cars don't, and they will happily destroy themselves. But, they, you know, simpler times, and, yeah, go back to those old cars and didn't have to worry about any of those electronics.
0: David's in Haberfield. G'day, David.
3: Yeah, hello. Good evening.
0: Hi.
3: I just had a question. You were talking about the lights before.
2: Mm.
3: I've got a 4-year-old Honda HR-V, but you drive around with it on auto or on off, and then you got to turn it on when it starts to get dark.
2: No, just leave it on auto. So that,
3: leave it on auto.
2: Yeah, just leave it on auto, and the car will figure it out. So it's got light sensors and stuff in there to work out when it comes on. So theoretically, as I said, it should have your daytime running lights on when it's bright, and then when it's dark, or it'll put the headlights on. So, just leave it on auto the whole time. Don't think about it.
3: And right, you only have to change it if you want high beam when you're out in the country or something.
2: Yeah, yeah, yeah, yeah.
0: Yep.
2: And we always the only other time.
3: Not very good at all.
2: What's that, sorry?
3: The written manual on this vehicle is not very good at all. It's not very direct how it explains things.
2: Yeah, well. You're lucky it's got a written manual.
0: I was going to say, you're very lucky it's got one, David. I bought a new car recently and no manual.
2: No, often it's just digital these days. So, yeah.
3: I know what you mean.
0: Thanks, David.
3: Thank you.
0: Good on you, mate. Bye-bye. Yeah, that's true about lights, isn't it? Once upon a time, you had to really think about it.
2: Yeah.
0: These days, you just switch it to auto and then you never think about it. I don't think I've touched the light selector in my car ever.
2: Yeah, and I know some people have had a criticism with modern cars because generally instrument cluster is illuminated anyway.
0: Mm.
2: So that, you know, in a really old car, you knew you didn't have your headlights on because you couldn't see the instruments. Whereas now a lot of the instruments are lit up. So that's not an obvious sign. And the daytime running lights around town can give you a bit of a glow out the front of the car anyway. So I can understand how people sometimes don't realize they got their lights on. But just leave it on auto and that'll sort things for you.
0: Josh and Unley, tech on the text line, Toby, should I worry about teaching my daughter manual?
2: Well, I'm teaching my daughter a manual, so.
0: Toby's teaching Chloe on the V8.
2: Well, we were.
0: We moved, have we?
2: Well, yeah, it had to go back, so. But, and look, to be fair, she's not a fan of driving a manual, but she does it quite well actually now. You know, the first couple of weeks she struggled, but she is pretty good at it now. But should you bother, you know, technically no, the manuals are a dying breed, but the reason I want her to learn, I want her to understand a bit about the mechanics of the car, but also, also in an older car, which is typically what younger buyers drive, you know, she'll at least be able to drive it if she has to. So
0: they'll probably eventually disappear, though, won't they?
2: Yeah, I think so. Yeah. I think they're gone eventually. But it's almost like you know, when automatic instamatic cameras and so on started coming out and people said, oh, you need to know how to use a film camera and how to do all of that, and whereas these days everyone's given up on that and you just go straight to digital and move on.
0: Yeah, leaving lights on auto is also extremely important in tunnels, including daytime, says my texter. Yeah, well, including actually driving along city streets. I

0: pulled down the main road of my place the other day, and there was a bloke barreling along at a reasonable clip. Didn't have his headlights on. It was at night.
1: Yeah.
0: And I know the reason why, because he's driven out of his driveway onto the well-lit road, and, you know, he thinks he can see everything.
1: Yeah, so he's okay.
0: So he's okay. But yeah. If you left it on auto, that wouldn't happen.
1: No, that's right. Interesting, though, that that comment about the tunnels. And mostly, yeah, absolutely works fine. But I had a Cadillac Lyric, so the electric Cadillac, maybe a year or so ago. And every time I popped out of a tunnel, so it would dim the digital instrument cluster in the tunnel.
0: Yeah.
1: Then I'd come out of the tunnel, it'd be bright again, daylight, and it would take 3 or 4 seconds to then re-illuminate or brighten that screen. So for 3 or 4 seconds, I was blind in terms of what speed I was doing and all that sort of stuff. It was pretty frustrating.
0: Yep. All right. This is Motor Talk, and you're with Toby Hagen.
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0: This is an edition of Motor Talk with Toby Hagen. Tom from Elstonwick, hello.
4: Hey, just want to ask, like, is there ever going to happen like a right to repair? Like, because most of the males in Australia, they are backyard mechanics. You know how you used to fix the cars. Is going to ever happen with these electric cars? Because I would love to swap batteries to make us higher capacity, lower capacity, and make it a bit simple that people can do some sort of a, like, increase the battery capacity and reduce the battery capacity, or, like, yeah.
1: Yeah, I mean, independent mechanics can work on EVs and modify EVs and all that sort of stuff. The same, you know, the same laws apply for internal combustion engine or EVs. The challenge with a battery or an electric car's battery is the cost. So it is by far the most expensive component in the car, tens of thousands of dollars worth of battery as a general rule. And so modifying it, putting in a bigger battery or a smaller battery or whatever you want to do is likely to not make financial sense. And in some EVs, the battery is the structure of the car. So they actually save some weight in the chassis, in the structure of the car, by making the battery a structural component. So in that case, it would be extremely difficult to do. But in any other case, it's just, I don't think, going to make sense. It'd be like buying a new car and saying, you know, I don't want the V6 engine, I want a V8. Yeah, you can do it, but it's probably going to cost you 20 or 30 grand, and you're better off buying another car, is the short story. And I think it'll be similar with EVs.
0: Mm, okay. All right, thanks, Tom. Yes. Leaving lights on autos also. Oh, no, we've talked about that in tunnels. That's true. I just bought a Volkswagen ID Buzz, says Corey from Brisbane, 2 months ago. Oh, this is the combi looking thing.
1: Electric combi, yeah.
0: And I saw on Facebook yesterday there's a new software update. Do I need to do anything?
1: Your car should prompt you. So it's similar to what happens with your phone tells and stuff. You. Yeah. The car will come up with a thing in the screen telling you there's a new software, and it'll generally tell you what that software changes. So sometimes it's really minor. Sometimes it'll just be, you know, fixing a tiny issue on the screen. Other times it can be quite big. It can be something to do with the safety systems or how the car drives. So it really depends. But the car will prompt you. It'll usually tell you to similar to your phone, download the software first. So once you've downloaded it, then you've got to install it. And it'll typically say, you know, make sure the car's parked, lock it, and it will take 20 minutes, half an hour, whatever it is. So you generally do it, you know, when you park the car at night, wake up in the morning and it's okay to go. So the car should prompt you, short story.
0: That's the short answer, yeah. Jim from Canberra. Hi, Jim.
5: G'day, Phil and Toby.
0: Hello.
5: I had an interesting couple of days this week when I bought a car, GAC Ion V, and you mentioned that a couple of times tonight, and it's a fantastic car. It has all the boxes ticked, all the comforts, and at the right price. And in fact, I got to the stage of sending the money off, the money transfer, and then started worrying because I couldn't find a supplier for the tow bar. And in fact, both the GAC ANV and the Geely EX5, neither of them can in fact fit a tow bar. Mm. They've got 0 kg tow capacity.
1: Yep.
5: And it's just something people need to be careful about, because the salesman, you know, he wasn't trying to scam me. He just didn't realise either.
1: Mm.
5: And it was just an honest mistake both sides.
1: Yeah.
5: Where...
1: And relatively common in the EV market. So most of them do allow some sort of towing, usually lighter duty. But Teslas, until about 2 or 3 years ago, the Teslas coming into Australia couldn't tow. And weirdly, overseas they could, exactly the same car could. They just hadn't certified them to tow in Australia. They have now on both the Teslas, both the Model 3 and the Model Y. But yes, yeah, some of them don't have any tow capacity. And while most people, you know, I've had some people say, okay, that's fine, I don't need to tow a trailer, but they want to put a bike rack or something on. And that's where I had someone ask me that, saying, what are the legalities of that? And I sort of looked into it and ultimately decided that I don't think, I think the car maker could push back on it if you're fitting some sort of tow bar, and they've said that it's not certified to do it. So yeah. But definitely something to be aware of. So you know, a couple of areas EVs haven't focused on massively to date is towing and spare tyres, which is Phil's favourite.
0: Don't start me.
5: Thanks,
0: Jim. Bye. That is right. Chris in Sydney says, I've got a 20-plus-year-old Toyota Echo.
1: Mm.
0: A bit rusty and crappy, but basically bulletproof.
1: Yeah.
0: I don't want bings and bongs. I just want some basic, cheap, good quality, second-hand reliability. $20,000. Recommendations?
1: Yeah, well, you're going to get some bings and bongs. Mm. So everything, the so-called ADAS or Advanced Driver Assistance Systems, they're on everything these days. You know, every car has auto braking, and it's got most of them have got self-steering and all that sort of stuff. So there will be, unfortunately, some bings and bongs, even if you go 2 or 3 years old. But recommendations, you know, if you want really simple, something like a Kia Picanto is small and not a bad place to start. You can obviously look at the Echo replacement, the Toyota Yaris, which these days is hybrid only, but it went that way about 2 years ago. So before that, you can get a non-hybrid one as well. And, you know, a Mazda 2, those sorts of cars. So that would probably be the area I'd be looking at for just simple, fewer bings and bongs. And I find the best brands for no bings and bongs are, I'm talking generally here, but the European brands tend to do it really well. Some of the Japanese brands, not all. So Toyota, I think, does it well. Mitsubishi has this, the latest Triton, the driver monitoring system can be a bit frustrating. It gets pretty angry at you if you're not fully focused the whole time. And when I say fully focused, you go to look at the center console, the center screen for a bit, and it can sometimes get angry at you for looking at the center screen. But I'd be starting.
0: All righty. Julie in queue. Hi, Julie.
6: Hi, boys. Love this segment. I'd like some your comments, Toby, on I want to buy a new hybrid and I need a very good tight turning circle in my small apartment car park, and I want a mid-SUV or a spacious small SUV with leather seats.
1: Wow. Okay. So the one that's going to catch me out, because I haven't got all the turning circles in my head.
6: Yeah.
1: So that one...
6: You know the bad turning circles?
1: Well, I can't think of any that are terrible in that sort of small to mid-sized SUV segment.
6: I drive a Captiva and it's shocking. It's really...
1: Yeah, okay. Yeah.
0: But that word applies generally to the Captiva, doesn't it?
1: Yeah, some people used to add an R to it.
0: It's normally spelled with a K at the front of it, I thought.
1: So
6: I've had three and they've never let me down.
0: Oh, you're the only person who bought them.
1: I mean, if you're looking at small to mid-sized, so the mid-sized SUVs have been growing in size and they're these days decent size. So I'd almost suggest that next tier down, you know, Toyota Corolla Cross, Hyundai Kona, Kia Seltos a lot. Kia Seltos doesn't have a hybrid at the moment, so rule that one out. They have just shown off the new Kia Seltos, which will be out in 4 or 5 months, 6 months, and that is hybrid only. So in terms of what to get, I would put the Hyundai Kona top of the list because it's just a really great car to drive and pretty sharp value. A left fielder, a Nissan Qashqai, is a little bit different. So that's got the e-power system where it's quite electric in the way it drives. So it's only the electric motor driving the car, and that's quite a nice thing to drive. and, as I said, Toyota Corolla Cross, but I'd stick the Kona up the top.
6: Okay. And Mazda CX-5 or CX-3, not in the race?
1: Well, neither of them are hybrid. So, they don't have hybrid versions of those yet. So Mazda will have, well, they won't. They're just about to do a new CX-5 and it's not going to be hybrid initially. So that's ruled out. And the CX-3 is quite old and doesn't have a hybrid. So, no, you've got to step up to Mazda CX-60 before you get a hybrid. And even then, it's a little bit different. They do mild hybrid ones and then you go to the full plug-in hybrid. And that's more expensive. So, so no, I'd cross that one off the list. So, stick with the Kona.
0: Okay. Good luck.
6: Thanks.
0: Good luck, Julie. Thank you. Toby, the Suzuki Ignis has very few bings and bongs.
1: It does. And that's one of the more simple.
0: My partner loves hers. This is Brant. But Brant, I don't know how much we pay attention to Brant. Well, we do. We love Brant. He lives in Cairns and he's got a 64-year-old Valiant.
1: Wow.
0: Cool. Which he loves, and we love it when he sends photos of it on your brand.
1: Yeah.
0: A Suzuki Ignis, yeah.
1: Yeah, Ignis. And so, yeah, some of those Japanese brands don't bing and bong too much, and the Ignis is obviously towards the bottom end of the scale in terms of price, so it will have it's not going to have the full artillery of features, but yeah.
0: John in Geelong, have we got time? Yeah, no, we've got time for another couple. G'day, John.
7: Yeah, how you going?
0: Pretty good.

0: And the other thing is, Mercedes and Yasia got a electric motor that weighs 12.7 kilos and produces 1,000 horsepower.
1: Yeah, yeah, yeah. So that electric motor that, well, Mercedes ended up buying the company, that Yasa company, the axial flux motor. So, yeah, it was a smaller electric motor that could put out a fair bit of power. And that motor is actually in the Ferrari plug-in hybrids. So the SF90 and the 296 Ferrari use those or the motors from that company. And, yeah, Mercedes is looking to use them in AMGs and so on. Although, weirdly, Mercedes has just announced that they're going to start putting more V8s in and get rid of some of their plug-in hybrids. So it's they're heading the other way, having gone down the plug-in hybrid route to meet emission standards. So in terms of Nissan with its factory, I'm not sure, to be honest, the Sunderland plant. I don't know where it's at other than what I've seen, which is they're talking about, shutting part of it. But not sure.
2: Okay. Righto, John, thank you. What have you been driving, Toby, just before you go?
1: Well, I've actually been in the new RAV4, which was which was pretty cool. So I spent a little bit of time in that, and that was it's good fun to drive. I spent a bit of time in the Geely Starray. I did about 2,500 kilometres in that. Right. So
2: What's that?
1: So it's a mid-sized plug-in hybrid electric car. So it's it was getting, they claim 900 and something, 960 odd kilometres. I was getting, I think, 750 odd, 800 between the electric motor or the electric side, the battery and the petrol engine or the fuel tank.
2: Yep.
1: So it did a reasonable job. The one thing I found, though, it was always optimistic in terms of how far you could drive. So you get in it and say, you'll get 900 and something kilometres, and then that would slowly drop down to less. So I was losing more kilometres than what I was doing, basically off the estimate. So that was a little bit frustrating. GWM Tank 300 plug-in hybrid I've also driven recently. So the tank is the sort of jeepy-looking one, the boxy-looking one. And I did some off-roading in it, and it's surprisingly capable off-road, this thing. It's got locking front and rear diffs and a fair bit of ground clearance, and it was pretty capable.
2: Excellent work. All right, Toby, terrific to have you on, as usual, as always, and happy motoring in a couple of weeks. We'll see you again.
1: Sounds like a plan.
2: Good on you.
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2: Toby is a professional motoring writer and also undertakes paid contract work for various automotive brands as an individual and in his business ventures too. But that commercial work's entirely separate from his editorial reviews. Toby's always committed to accuracy and fairness in all his reporting, and he will be with us again in a couple of weeks for another look at what's worth buying and what's worth wheeling around in the motor car business. Steph, sorry you missed out on the Nissan X-Trail e-Power opinion. Get Toby next time, all right? All right, plenty of news coming up, including the Nightlife News Breakdown. We're going to take a special look at the electorate of Farah coming up this Saturday.
5: ABC News with Andrew Kaloupas. Australian Federal Police say three women returning to Australia with links to the Islamic State group will face a range of charges after they were arrested on their return on Thursday. A 53-year-old and a 31-year-old woman were arrested at Melbourne Airport and are expected to be charged with a range of offences, including crimes against humanity, relating to enslavement and using a slave. In Sydney, a 31-year-old woman was arrested and will be charged with being a member of a terrorist organisation and entering or remaining in a declared area. Assistant Commissioner for Counter-Terrorism Stephen Nutt says the women will face court on Friday.
6: Operational planning for these matters started in 2015. All I can say is safety of the community is the number one priority for all agencies involved.
5: An energy analyst says the federal government's new East Coast gas reservation scheme will do little to bring down prices in the short term. The policy requires exporters to reserve 20% of gas for the domestic market. But Grattan Institute Energy and Climate Director Alison Reeve says the rule only applies to spot cargoes and not total exports. And based on last year's data, that would amount to about 2%. Of total gas exports.
7: What they've announced today is exporters will only

0: only be allowed to export what's called a spot cargo. So that's a cargo that's kind of an opportunistic sending of gas overseas if they've shown that they have supplied the domestic market with 20% of the amount of that spot cargo. Last year, only one supplier sent spot cargoes overseas.
1: Australia's Special Envoy on Anti-Semitism, Julian Siegel, has told the Royal Commission she's concerned people have adopted anti-Jewish and anti-Israeli views in part because they're considered fashionable. Ms. Siegel, who was appointed Special Envoy in 2024, has given evidence at the inquiry about her assessment of growing anti-Semitism in Australia. She's told the Commission since October 7, 2023, the fastest growing form of anti-Semitism in Australia is the conflation of criticism of the Israeli regime with the Jewish community.
2: Those people who are doing the conflation don't understand always what they're doing. Some do and some don't. It's almost fashionable. So if someone that they follow online, an influencer, is of that view, they adopt that view.
1: Thousands of people across the country have turned out for vigils mourning the death of Kumanjayi Little Baby. Here's Rio Davis.
3: The five-year-old was found dead near Alice Springs last week, allegedly abducted and murdered by a man who's now on remand. The case has prompted anger and grief, which was on full show at vigils from icy Hobart to the tropical heat of Cairns. Leaders have spoken of their heartbreak at the case, with some expressing their gratitude to the strength of the community with their search and their subsequent support of the family. There were seas of candles lit in honour of the girl, and hundreds turned out in pink, which was her favourite colour.
1: Health officials from various countries are working to trace passengers who left a cruise ship before a deadly hantavirus outbreak was confirmed. With the details, Jono Wakeley.
4: The Dutch government says there's an ongoing search for about 40 passengers who disembarked the MV Hondius in St Helena in the South Atlantic before the outbreak was reported. Three European tourists have died and several people have been evacuated to receive specialist medical care in Europe and South Africa. Four Australians are among 150 people on board the luxury cruise ship with eight confirmed or suspected cases of hantavirus. The ship is now heading for Spain's Canary Islands, and those on board will be flown to their home countries. World Health Organization staff and infectious disease experts are on board, carrying out assessments of the passengers as they travel.
1: In the NRL, the Dolphins have thrashed Canterbury 44 points to 12 at Lang Park. Here's Quinton Hull.
5: The Bulldogs led 12 points to 4 after half an hour, but conceded the next 40 points to suffer an inglorious hiding and slump to their fourth straight defeat. Jermaine Asako scored three tries. Selwyn Cobbo scored a double as the Finns posted back-to-back wins to move to 4 wins and 5 losses. Canterbury is now 3 wins and 6 losses. Both teams play on the Friday of Magic Round next week. The Finns to play South Sydney and the Bulldogs to take on the Sharks. Quentin Hull, ABC Sport, Brisbane.
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2: Yes, well, hello, and how are you? Philip Clark with you on ABC Radio. This is Nightlife. We're into the second hour of the program on this Thursday, May the 7th. It's 6 past 11 in WA. It's 6 past 9 in South Australia and the Northern Territory, 24 to 11, right through the Pacific as well, as you know, courtesy of Radio Australia. So hi to everyone in Moresby, Kiribati, Tonga, Samoa, Port Vila, Honiara. Welcome to Nightlife. We've got the Muddy Challenge coming up in less than an hour, I know. Excitement builds. Plenty on in this hour, though. We're going to look at the Nightlife. We're going to look at the by-election in Farrah. Concentrate on that in the Nightlife news breakdown. We'll be discussing what's going on with the possibility of a peace agreement, or at least a ceasefire agreement, or at least an end to the war with Iran. And now there are high hopes of this, and I mentioned this last night. Essentially, the US is waiting for Iran to respond to a proposal. And there is some expectation that there will be movement on this, so let's hope so. It could even happen during the program tonight. I'll discuss that with Steve Erlanger from the New York Times, who's based in Berlin. Very keen observer of all this, and Rachel Franks on unsolved murders. So there's plenty of things coming up on the ISIS bride stories. You probably are aware, three women have been charged with some very serious offences on their arrival in Australia, and I guess in that sense the matter will take on its legal process through the courts and the charging system. All right, 1-300-800-222. Keep that number handy because you'll need it for the Mighty Challenge, which is on its way. But let's kick things off with a news breakdown.
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2: Time for Nightlife news breakdown, and a look in depth tonight at the federal electorate of Farrah. They'll head to the polls this weekend to elect a replacement for ousted former Liberal Party leader Susan Lee. And the attention the by-election's drawing is anything but typical. For the first time in Farrah's history, it's neither the familiar blue of the Liberals nor the green of the Nationals dominating the campaign landscape. There's an orange wave sweeping across the electorate. No, not that one. We have our own. A colour shared by both frontrunners, One Nation candidate David Farley and Independent Michelle Millthorpe. What's unfolding here is one of the most consequential by-elections that the country's looked at for a while, also easily the most consequential probably for Farrah. Since the seat was created in 1949, it's always sat in Liberal hands. Anyway, to make sense of it all, we're joined tonight by election analyst John Black. John's the executive chairman of the political profiling firm Australian Development Strategies for a special edition of the Nightlife News Breakdown. John, good evening with you. Thanks for joining us.
3: Oh, that's a pleasure, Phil.
2: Let's talk about the candidates first. What can you tell us about the front runners? One Nation's David Farley and Independent Michelle Millthorpe.
3: Well, you know, David Farley used to raise beef cattle, but you don't get called that anymore. You get called an agribusiness and irrigation professional. So that's his background. But basically, he ran a reasonably large-sized company, and he was the CEO of that. And Michelle Millthorpe is an educator and a child sexual assault advocate. I'm not quite sure what that means, but it's a grand-sounding title. She's basically a teacher. So when you have a look at the background to those two candidates, you would expect to see David Farley running for the Nationals, and you would expect to see Michelle running for the Labor Party in one of their bush seats like this.
2: Well, indeed, you would expect David Farley to be running for the Nats, and there's some anxiety within One Nation about whether he's truly on board, because he seems to have shopped himself around, doesn't he?
3: Well, yes, there have been reports that he joined the Labor Party and sought pre-selection as a candidate, but then rejected the idea himself rather than lost pre-selection. I'm not quite sure actually what happened there. Realistically, I'm not quite sure. If you look at this from the perspective of voters, I'm not sure that's going to do him any great harm. Mm. And in terms of Michelle Millthorpe, he called her a straight shooter when he wasn't running as the candidate. And to all intents and purposes, I don't think that's going to do him any harm either. So these things are of great interest to campaign professionals who get a little bit too close to what they're doing and to their own perceptions of strategy. For the as far as the real world of voters goes, I don't think it makes too much difference. So.
2: Yeah, that's the question. That's right. Political nufties, as it were, will get all excited about these things, but as to whether or not voters do, that's quite another matter.
3: That's right. I think they just see them as an ordinary person if they have a few blemishes or contradictions and so on. I mean, I can recall Bob Hawke as the Prime Minister of Australia. Well, there was a walking contradiction in many ways.
2: Oh,
3: So
2: yes. Oh, yeah.
3: the punters just loved him.
2: Yeah, that's right. The question is, was it another era or was he authentic enough for people to see what he was? And the answer seemed to be the latter. Look, just to Michelle Millthorpe, I mean, she's been labelled a teal, but she says that's not right. Here's what she had to say.
4: You're funded by Climate 200, but you are not a teal. You don't want to be recognised as a teal. What is all this about?
5: Oh, look, my positions have been informed by the people that I've spoken to across the electorate. We've seen recently in the last couple of months we really need fuel security as well. So these are things that are probably in contrast to the people that would usually be considered teal candidates or members. So, you know, it doesn't work. You know, that label doesn't work for me.
2: Well, they're not a coherent.

0: group, the Teals, anyway, are they? But she's an independent, a community independent of a kind, which the Teal Wave has written, and she's writing that too, isn't she?
1: Well, clearly, yes, and equally clearly, it's not an asset to her in some parts of the electorate this time. So she's crab walking away from it. We profiled the teal wave before it became a wave because it became evident in some of the really good quality surveys that were being done before 2022, with the YouGov surveys, which reproduce all their demographic data in a manner consistent with the census, so that we can model it. So there's a definite characteristic of, what is a teal candidate. It's slightly different in the city. It's a, dual income professional family. They've got one child, sending him off to a private school, and they get to their 40s and 50s, and they decide that they're getting a bit sick of being called doctors' wives by the Liberal Party when they're in fact the doctors. So, they rebelled in the safer seats in the urban areas. In the country, in seats like Indi and Farrer, originally it started out as being community leaders who were teachers and senior public servants and that sort of thing. Michelle Millthorpe clearly falls into that category and supported and partially funded by the Teal organisation, which takes over a large chunk of running the campaign and the organisation and makes it quite a professional and more effective outfit. So, mate, she's a teal.
0: The Libs have a candidate in the race. Her name's Raisa Butkowski. Is she a serious contender, or is she just flying the flag to harvest preferences and maybe keep her name there for some other seat, should it, or when it, or even the same one, if and when it seems winnable?
1: Well, it's really interesting. On the surveys that I've looked at for Farrer and the national surveys, the One Nation is in a very strong position to come ahead of the Liberal candidate. And in that case, the Liberal candidate allocating preferences and via the Liberals, the National Party's doing the same, you would then expect the One Nation candidate to be a really good chance of winning on preferences. There's a cut-off point beyond which One Nation can't beat Michelle Millthorpe, but we'll get onto that later. But when you actually have a look at what happened in South Australia, the recent state elections, which we did, which is an election, not necessarily an opinion poll where voters are a bit more liberal with their views about how they're going to cast a protest vote. You tend to see a bigger vote for parties of dissent, if you like, or parties of protest. When it gets down to the nitty-gritty of an election, they're a lot more circumspect about casting a vote for somebody they don't normally vote for. In South Australia, when we had a look at the demographics who were supporting One Nation there, and we projected those demographics onto Farrer, we actually had the Liberal candidate get after they get preferences from the Nationals, which are doing a little bit better there than they did last time because they didn't have an organisation last time. We had the Liberals coming out narrowly in front, in which case they could expect to get 75% of the One Nation preferences and they would win it. Now, you've got to ask yourself what sort of dilemma the Liberal Party is actually in if it can't win a seat like Farrer in a by-election from opposition, which is a seat they've held since it was formed in 1949 and which normally returns a vote of 2-1 to the coalition. If they're not going to win this in a by-election and they can't, they're simply not getting enough cut through at the moment and they need to do some pretty radical surgery. So, I think it's going to be a lot tighter than the polls are predicting.
0: Yeah, in a mathematical sense, John, just break down for us how it's going to work. Because if Michelle Millthorpe gets more than 50% of the vote, then she's on first preferences, she's elected.
1: Yeah, clearly.
0: And nothing, we don't need anything more. But based on the polls, you'd think she's polling maybe 30%, so that's not going to happen. I mean, it could. It could. See, if in the Australia's system, if you get more than 50%, no need for anybody's preferences to count. But
1: That's right. Yeah.
0: she's got to come first, really, does she? Or because if you assume she comes first, One Nation comes second, and then the Libs third, the Nats seem to be a very distant fourth, then they start distributing preferences from the bottom,
1: That's it. That's it.
0: and
1: That's it.

0: the way you kind of crab walk your way up. Well, I'm mixing my metaphors here, John, but you crab walk up the ladder to get to 50 to get to 50%. So, you know, there could be a big leakage of preferences, I suppose, to Michelle Millthorpe, who think, oh, well, I'll give my vote to the coalition, but I'm not going to preference One Nation, so I'll preference Michelle Millthorpe. How tight do you think all that's going to be?
1: I think it's going to be very tight. It's going to be very interesting. Michelle Millthorpe is not allocating preferences. She's just saying, vote for me, number one, and do whatever you like after that. So she's not preferencing against One Nation. And in fact, last election, she did quite well out of One Nation preferences. The Liberal only narrowly won by about 52%, I think. So she did quite well out of One Nation, which is quite surprising, really. So I think clearly she's expecting to do better than expected out of this election, even though One Nation is nominally allocating preferences to the coalition. The National Party is doing quite well. They normally, when they allocate preferences, the voters follow it. Quite consistently to the tune of 94-95% quite often, Phil. So the One Nation vote, you can just add it to the Liberal vote, which takes it straight up. I think in the surveys, the Liberals are running at about 29%, 27% in the 2 year comm surveys that I've seen. Michelle Millthorpe is running at about 37.7. So she's on around about 37 when she gets all of the primary votes from both from the Labor Party and the preference votes from the Greens. So Labor's not running. Labor voters in those sorts of seats vote strategically, just like they do in those wealthier teal seats in Sydney. So she's on around about 37. One Nation in the polls is on around about 35. And according to the last two polls, it's been improving. Well, you know, there's a few things to bear in mind here. At the national level, One Nation hasn't been improving over the last few weeks. In fact, it's been going back the other way. So I think we've seen the passing of, you know, peak Pauline in terms of the polls, if you'll pardon the alliteration there. I think they're sort of nosing down a little bit. So I see the vote around about, in the polls at least, 37 for Michelle Millthorpe, about 35 for One Nation, and about 27 for the Liberal. In that case, the Liberal goes out first, and then they give their preferences to the tune of around about 75%. That's what I'm expecting with preferences being allocated on the One Nation How to Vote card to the Liberals. In that case, or to One Nation, I'm sorry. In that case, One Nation would win.
0: Okay.
1: In that case, One Nation's the favourite. But if the Liberals come ahead of One Nation, and it's quite easy for there to be a lot of fluidity with the movement in the the non-Labor parties or the non-Liberal parties. So it's going to be relatively easy for there to be movement. If the Liberal Party knows ahead, as is inferred by the South Australian result, then they would also win easily. For Michelle to be guaranteed to win, the magic number for her is 43%.
0: On first preference.
1: On first preferences, because what she's counting on is a leakage from the other, 57%. So, the other two are lined up against her. So she's got to rely on leakages of preferences. And that's a tough gig. But 43% is the magic number for it.
0: Yeah. Okay. There's been a lot of talk about how John Howard would never have done this. He wouldn't be preferencing One Nation, that One Nation's the nemesis for the coalition parties and so on. They have preferenced, the coalition here have preferenced One Nation. Are they, you know, knocking out the bungs in their own boat here, do you think, or not?
1: Yeah, they are in Albury. Yes. So, look, the electorate's highly polarised. You know, One Nation is a party of protest in older, rural, outer urban areas, where you get lots of Australian-born voters, sons and daughters of Australian-born, and relatively lower income, lots of church girls and so on. There's a lot of anger in that group because they're feeling, you know, left out of any economic prosperity that the country's enjoying. Not that there's a lot around at the moment. So there's a lot of anger there. So I'm sorry, I forgot the question, mate. What was it? What?
0: Is the coalition knocking the bungs out of their own boat? In other
1: Oh,
0: words,
1: yeah,
0: I
1: sorry.
0: mean,
1: Yeah,
0: shooting themselves in the foot by. I mean, John Howard famously said, "We can never preference these people, that is One Nation, because that'll be the death of us."
1: mate,
0: And
1: but then they weren't getting, 30% of the vote nationally.
0: yeah, that's true.
1: I think John, if John Howard was leading a party that was polling 15% of the primary vote and One Nation was polling 30, he'd have a different point of view. But in the urban areas, relatively affluent urban areas around Albury, allocating preferences to One Nation does cost you will cost the Liberal Party votes. There's no doubt about that at all. It's a difficult path to tread for the Liberals. What they're counting on is that they can lift the preferences from One Nation above the 50, almost 50-50 that they got last time. And I think they felt it was necessary,
0: Yeah.
1: basically.
0: What does it say about rural seats? I mean, there's a and regional seats. There's, there are plenty of pundits who are saying, this is very significant for all sorts of reasons because of a shift that's going on in the coalition, the conservative vote. Do you see it that way, or do you think, look, we've had protest votes before, and this is just another one?
1: Yeah, look, there's a lot of instability in the coalition vote. There's no doubt about it. It started to appear towards the second part of last year, when Susan Lee's leadership, just fell apart, basically. The Nationals just sort of ran straight over the top of her, and there wasn't a lot of loyalty around from the right wing of the Liberal Party for her. And her net satisfaction scores just dropped down to about minus 40, which is, basically the kiss of death for the party primary vote. And we started to see signs of that. And then the whole community polarized around the issue of immigration after Bondi. And then we saw a qualitative change in the One Nation vote, which is primarily a protest vote at that time about immigration. But it's broader than that now. As I said, we're seeing a very strong One Nation vote in the South Australian election amongst lower income voters in particular. What you're seeing now in Australia is, the wealthier groups in the urban areas, particularly well qualified dual income professional families, are getting wealthier, and they're by far the wealthiest electorates in the country. The teal electorates are the wealthiest, and the poorest used to be the Nationals, but now it's becoming One Nation. So there's a serious anger and sense of alienation, if you like, from the coalition. To remedy that, Angus has to cut through that, and clearly, he's not doing that at the moment.
0: No, that's right. That's there's a point here. What do you make of One Nation generally, John? I mean, keen observer of politics. I'm talking to John Black, who's leading the Nightlife news breakdown tonight. We're focusing particularly on the Farrer by-election. They seem better organised. They've always had a problem getting candidates who they can stand up and who stay stood up. Before falling into and without falling into all sorts of problems or defecting to other parties or just leaving the party anyway. Are they in better shape organisationally than they used to be?
1: Doesn't look that much that way, really, from the South Australian result, does it? I mean, one of them skated through. I think he was a member of a number of various left-wing parties, and he's regarding it as a great joke. We saw this happen in Queensland in 1998. I mean, One Nation won 11 seats on the back of Pauline Hanson's victory, and the whole thing just collapsed during the following term. I think they had one left after the end of 3 years. So they do not select their candidates well. And I think that's a polite way of putting it. And they behave accordingly. So yeah, they don't do a good job. They're just sort of tacking on to the vibe, if you like, mate.
0: Yep. All right. Andrew Hastie, from the Coalition has basically, it seems, thrown in the towel.
2: There's no two ways about it. One Nation has been ascendant in the polls. Our numbers have been tracking down. We're in a bit of a difficult time politically at the moment, and so I think it's reasonable to say that, we have low expectations.
0: Yeah, okay. The John Black prediction here, John. You think what? One Nation will win it?
1: On the polls, yes. On the South Australian election result, I think the coalition are a good bet at 7 to 1. I'll be watching Michelle Millthorpe as well if she can nudge up towards the 40, but I don't think she's going to get there. So I think the odds favour One Nation on paper, but I'm yet to be convinced that it's real, that there's substance to it.
0: Interesting. Terrific to have your insights and thoughts, John. Appreciate it. Thank you.
1: That's a pleasure.
0: John Black, who's the founder and executive chairman of Australian Development Strategies.
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0: Yeah, he's interesting, interesting bloke, John Black, isn't he? We'll get him on a bit further down the track. Phil from Warwick says, I'm looking forward to your program on Monday night after One Nation win the seat. Oh, yeah. All right. Well, we shall see, Phil. As I think John Black said, there's going to be some there are some interesting permutations that are going on. Phil says, David, with the preference system, why don't voters do preferences themselves? Is it laziness or they just don't know the other's policies? Well, it's a fair question, David. You don't have to follow the preferences. You don't have to follow how to vote cards. It's only a suggestion. In some electorates in Australia, which with much fairer voting systems, like, for example, Tassie, which has optional preferential voting and also scrambles the candidate order, I think the ACT do it as well, these preference deals don't work because the voting paper that voters get is randomly scrambled, so the preference allocations don't have much effect. So you could do it that way, and that would certainly stuff up all the major political parties' plans. That's in the basket called electoral reform. We don't see too much of that, do we? All right, let's talk about what's going on in world affairs with our Nightlife foreign correspondent.
4: Nightlife foreign correspondent.
0: As I said last night, there are multiple reports, first coming out of Axios from Washington last night, multiplied everywhere, that the US and Iran are closing in on a one-page memo agreement to end the war. It comes after US President Donald Trump said Project Freedom aimed at, aimed at opening the Strait of Hormuz would be paused, try and get a peace deal signed. What's the status of it all? Marco Rubio has gone to the Vatican to try and smooth things over with the Pope, so there's movement everywhere. Stephen Erlanger is chief diplomatic correspondent for the New York Times and joins us tonight from Berlin. Stephen, good evening to you. Welcome back to Nightlife.
5: Good evening to you.
0: So how are you seeing this? I mean, apparently Tehran's reportedly reviewing the proposal. An official from the Iranian Foreign Ministry has called the memorandum a wish list. There does seem to be some expectations the right word, but some real optimism that this might be an end point. How are you reading it?
5: Well, people want it to end. Trump wants it to end, but Trump can't end it in embarrassment. So the big question is how is Iran feeling? Iran thinks it's doing fine, frankly. Mm. Iran knows Trump doesn't want to restart the war. Even if he did, I don't think it would make any difference. Iran is seeing how far it can go with its blockade of the Strait of Hormuz. The issue of nuclear enrichment and what happens, you know, from what I read about this purported one-page memorandum of understanding, it doesn't take us anywhere that we weren't in 2015, and then Trump ripped it all up in 2018. So I see it through a glass darkly. I think everybody's spinning, which is fair enough, and you just hope real talks are going on. They seem to be, but a one-page memorandum of understanding that pushes all the serious issues and details down the road, I think would... not necessarily satisfy those who think that, one, the Islamic Revolution is evil and should be gone, or the ones who ask, why did we do this in the first place?
0: Yes, why did they do this in the first place when the strategy of closing the Strait of Hormuz seemed such an obvious one? The Iranians clearly, seemingly, have got a lot of patience. See, they can just wait. The US can't, can they?
5: Well, they can and they can. I mean, they can certainly wait. I mean,

0: They've been good at waiting. They're the most economically sanctioned country on earth ever since 1979. They've adapted. They have a tough, even tougher authoritarian regime. They're executing protesters. There will be economic problems for them, huge ones down the road. But for the moment, they're okay. I mean, there's a debate about how much oil they can keep pumping before they have to stop. But I think it's at least 3 weeks or more to go. And Trump, Trump wants to stop, but does he really need to stop? That's a whole other question. I mean, yes, gas prices in America are rising and everybody's unhappy and his allies are unhappy. But, it all feels pretty far away, I think, from Trump. And he's getting ready to go to China. I think he certainly wants to go to China without a war going on, without an active war going on.
1: Yeah, I want to talk about China in a moment here, but there is, I mean, the International Energy Agency has described this as one of the worst energy crises since the global oil crisis. He can't continue on with this and with high gas prices in the States and its, concomitant chaos everywhere else in the world for very much
0: No, I
1: longer,
0: agree with that.
1: for very much longer, can he?
0: Well, I don't know how very much longer is, but he certainly wants it to end, and he needs the Strait of Hormuz to be open. The big question is, what will he sacrifice for that to happen, right? And the Iranians, I fear, as they often do, will press too hard or take a step too far. But there's no question he wants the Strait of Hormuz open. The only question is, what's he willing to give up for it, and how humiliating will it be?
1: The From reports, and we haven't seen it yet, but this agreement appears to be one that Iran will agree to a moratorium on enriching uranium. In return, the US lifts sanctions and unblocks the naval blockade of its ports. Well, as you say, that just means we're back to where we were, the agreement that Trump tore up. How is he possibly going to spin this as a victory?
0: He's very good at this. I'm not really sure. I mean, his base loves him anyway. It doesn't really matter. I mean, they're a bit divided over the war, I mean, and they're a bit divided over Israel because part of the narrative you get now from MAGA is, oh, the evil Israelis tricked our great leader into this war. So it's all their fault, right? As if Trump had no agency in starting this war. I think he can sell it in, it would have been easier a little bit before, but he can sell it in terms of the strait is now open, the country has been hit very hard, the military has been whacked back, the ballistic missile launchers have been hit hard, the region is will now be safer, and Iran will be wrapped up in its own economic problems for some time to come, much less able to play around with proxies elsewhere. And so, if the Israelis sometimes talk in this ugly way of mowing the grass in the West Bank and Gaza, this is like mowing the farm. And I think Trump can sort of sell it that way.
1: Stephen Erlanger is with us, chief diplomatic correspondent for the New York Times, is based in Berlin. More than 40 countries have begun planning in London to help secure and restore the Strait of Hormuz. I mean, Emmanuel Macron is here, Prime Minister Keir Starmer are also in here as well. I mean, they've been conspicuous by their absence from the American war in Iran. Are they changing their tune, Stephen?
0: Well, they're trying to keep on the good side of Trump, who I know, I'm told from people in Washington, is really, really angry in a way he hasn't been in a long time at NATO allies who haven't come to his aid in the war. Now, the fact that they regard the war as illegal, a war of choice and not of defense, and that NATO doesn't get involved with the Middle East and all these other things to Trump are irrelevant. To Trump, America needs help, and our friends have not provided it. Now, some of them have provided much more. The Germans, for instance, had no real issues with Americans using bases on German soil and so on. But there is, because Europe is also suffering from high energy prices, I mean, not that it gets much itself out of the Strait of Hormuz, but global energy prices, you feel them where you are too, right? I mean, and it's hurtful, and it's cutting growth in Europe, and Europe wants to refill its gas supplies for next winter. So they have an interest in getting this done too, and they have an interest in keeping Trump in NATO and having the next NATO summit, with this be in July in Ankara, not blow up. So they are working to say, yes, we care about freedom of

0: But this is not our war. You didn't ask us about it, and we don't want to be part of the war.
1: Speaking of NATO, the Pentagon announced last week that it was withdrawing 5,000 US troops from Germany, and President Donald Trump said he intends on cutting a lot further. It's been characterized as payback on NATO. Is that a fair way to look at it, and does it matter?
0: Well, I think of it as less payback than pique, almost childish pique. I mean, Trump felt dissed by German Chancellor Merz, who tends to open his mouth in ways that perhaps he shouldn't have done in front of a bunch of school children, and said that Iran was humiliating the United States and the United States had no strategy to get out of the war. Now, true or not true, probably true, but it infuriated Trump completely. Now, the Pentagon had said from the very beginning of the Trump administration they were doing a force posture review, as all new administrations do, i.e., to look at where American troops are based and what makes the most sense. Trump, in his first term, wanted to pull 12,000 American troops out of Germany, which didn't happen. He kind of ran out of time. So my sense is he was working, I mean, that the Pentagon had been working on the idea of a withdrawal in any case, and the timing was the big surprise to the Pentagon. And there were people in the Pentagon, I think, trying to make this as painless as possible while respecting the president's order. So it depends a bit on who these 5,000 troops, are and what they do. If they are, in fact, a combat brigade, the hope is that Trump will move them to Poland, closer to
1: Right.

0: But I think that's the most important action, and I think that does hurt NATO deterrence just a bit.
1: Stephen Erlanger is with us, a chief diplomatic correspondent for the New York Times. He's in Berlin. You mentioned the Trump-Xi summit. Is the US President Donald Trump is preparing to visit China next week. It'll be his first trip to China in 8 years. There seem to be low expectations. You say he'd like the Iran war to be over by the time he goes, and maybe that, and you know, that's probably right. What's on the table, and what's he hoping to achieve here anyway, Stephen?
0: Well, it is an interesting moment because, I mean, he had to postpone it because of the war. So that was kind of complicated. Now, Joe Biden never went to China. So this visit is a big deal. And there are, Trump keeps saying that America needs to turn toward the Indo-Pacific. He's gone into this tariff fight with China, but China's fought back. I think they're looking for stability as much as anything else. I think they're looking to reset the relationship. I'm sure there will be announcements of purchases on both sides. One of the discussions, I mean, I'm sure Taiwan will come up, and there are a lot of people hoping Trump will just keep his mouth shut on the whole issue of Taiwan, and not change this strategic ambiguity formula that everybody sort of lives with. But there really are issues about trade and business. And then, of course, there's the big issue of artificial intelligence. I mean, where China is moving very far. I'm not sure, I don't say it's ahead, but it is competitive. And it's competitive with state funding and without clear restrictions on how AI is used. So in America, there are, it's used by the military, but there are some restrictions. We don't know what the restrictions are in China. Obviously, there's been a lot of espionage back and forth. And if there is going to be any kind of controls over, robot soldiering and robot fighter jets and the way AI can be used to destroy infrastructure and computers all over the world, it really has

0: question. I think it's a very important one to try to begin to have.
1: Yes, most interesting observation. All right, Stephen, terrific to talk. Always enjoy your insights as well. Thanks for your time. Really appreciate it.
0: And thank you too. All the best to all of you.
1: Stephen Erlanger is the chief diplomatic correspondent for the New York Times. He's based in Berlin and at such a pivotal point in the world. Interesting to get his observations. As I say, there's still been no word back from Tehran about the deal, but a lot of expectation that Mr. Trump needs it wrapped up before he goes to China next week.
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1: All right, Nightlife True Crime. 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
3: Nightlife Crime.
4: The colony of New South Wales was barely a month old when its first court opened, its first thief was flogged, and its first man was hanged. Justice in early Sydney moved fast, dished out sometimes within hours of a sentence being handed down. But there were crimes that slipped through the cracks, cases that were quietly set aside, bodies that would have found too late or never found at all. For tonight's True Crime in Nightlife, we're going back to the earliest days of colonial Australia to talk about three cases that can lay claim to being Australia's first unsolved murders. To tell us all about them is Dr. Rachel Franks, who is an expert on Australian crime fiction and these days works at the State Library of New South Wales. Rachel, well, good evening to you. Welcome back to Nightlife.
5: Thanks very much for having me.
4: Hey, take us back to February 1788. Now, this is only, well, the colony is only a month old. And already there's a hanging. Dear idea.
5: Look, the authorities were fairly keen. And even though Governor Arthur Phillip was personally against capital punishment, he thought that should only be deployed in the most extreme cases, I think he wanted to set an example. So some poor bloke with a few other poor blokes thought they could get away with stealing food.
4: Uh-huh.
5: And the punishment for the ringleader was hanging because food was just the most precious thing that they'd brought with them.
4: Barely a month after they arrived. Your idea. Hey, you specialise. We're going to talk about unsolved cases too, and there are some records here. 5 years into the colony's existence, a watchman stationed at Parramatta vanished. There was suspicion of foul play. A false confession was made, yet nobody was ever found. No case was ever built. It might be Australia's oldest unsolved murder, is it?
5: Look, it's possible, or it's possible that this guy, and we're not really sure who he is. So many people are anonymised in those early colonial records. They're just simply reduced to a job title. And a lot of it is around class. You know, nobody really cares about watchmen. They're sort of usually plucked from the ranks of convicts, or they're not people who could get a responsible role doing anything else in the colony. But sometimes too, even more senior people are anonymised. So you might read in the archive that the magistrate did this or the magistrate ordered that, but nobody thinks to actually write down which magistrate. So it does make this sort of stuff a little bit more complicated than it needs to be. But for the case of this watchman, it's possible that he had enough. The pressure of colonial life and feeling trapped in this really weird settlement that was a jail, a military outpost, a trading port. It was really hard to fit in and be comfortable. It was certainly not a glamorous posting for anybody who had volunteered to come. And for the people who were dispatched, they really didn't want to be here.
4: Mm.
5: So he could have just gone off and wandered away into the bush. But the idea that there were rumours that were speculating around his disappearance, and as you say, someone did confess, although they lied about it, there is quite likely some strength to the idea that he didn't go willingly.

0: That's right. A soldier actually confessed to murdering the watchman, but then admitted he made the whole thing up just to delay his own flogging.
1: Well, that sounds terrible, but does actually make a little bit of sense. So if you think that you're going to die, a capital crime means a quick trip to the executioner, hopefully, if the executioner's having a good day. Whereas if you're flogged, depending on how many lashes were sentenced, you could be flogged over several weeks. So they do 50 lashes, let the wounds heal slightly, come back, do another 50, open up those old wounds again. The risk of infection was extreme, and it could be a really hideous and slow way to die. So he might have thought that, correctly or not, that if there was some truth to the rumour, something might point at him or point him in a bad light. It was easier to confess to all of it and have his punishment over and done quite quickly.
0: Dear idea. Let's move on to the second case, John Lewis, in January 1794. And he was an elderly convict who gambled and boasted openly about the money that he kept stitched into his clothing. Now, that doesn't seem like a sensible way to comport yourself. His body was found in a ravine.
1: That's right.
0: What happened here?
1: I don't think he was the smartest crayon in the box. If this was one of those other radio stations and not the ABC, you'd probably describe him in quite rude terms in that, I mean, seriously, one of the most stupid things to boast about in the time is having money and to have it stitched in your clothing. So the only way to get the money is to get you. And he has a job that puts him in isolation quite frequently. Everybody would have known his routine, taking his cattle out to graze. And it just so happens that he doesn't come home one night. And when they go looking for him, as you say, there he is in a ravine. He's suffered some fairly terrible wounds and he's been covered in sticks and other branches. So it's not like he fell badly and suffered some blunt force trauma. There was a deliberate effort made to hide the body, but no weapons, no money. It really is, that is quite a mystery.
0: Yeah, there was a post-mortem conducted. But authorities seem to be deciding to wait for perhaps the killers to turn on each other rather than actually investigate the matter, were they?
1: Well, it sounds harsh, bordering on negligent. But back in the day, they didn't have the investigative skill. They certainly didn't have very many tools. And this guy's body, the crime scene itself, had been completely destroyed by his own cows, so sort of trampling around. So even if they had been able to follow footprints, they were no longer there by the time authorities found the scene. And you know, there's not even crime scene tape. No one really knows then how to protect evidence, what they're actually looking for. And so you rely on the post-mortem to tell you whether it was murder or misadventure.
0: Do we know whether they had any money in his clothes?
1: Well, the money was never found. So, look, it's likely that person or persons unknown, as they would say today, did do him harm and were really, really good at not dobbing on each other and not splashing cash around the colony and advertising their newfound wealth if they had it.
0: He's buried, actually. Lewis is buried, actually, John Lewis, in St. John's Cemetery in

0: Parramatta. So his grave is still there. Look, can we talk about the third case, the case of Constable Joseph Luker? Now, he made one of the most remarkable journeys possible in colonial New South Wales because he started out as a convict and then became a constable.
1: Yeah, a man of reinvention, and he actually chose to join the police. So he's sort of really actively trying to make himself more respectable. But the idea of ex-cons becoming coppers was not unusual. And so society at the time would have been quite used to the idea, and they wouldn't have thought that it was odd. In fact, in 1789, the very first informal police service, the Night Watch, was started by Governor Phillip, and it was the 12 best behaved convicts who were
0: Okay.
1: selected. So, if you don't have very many civilians to choose from, you've got to work with the people that you have. I don't think the Human Resources Department of the police service now would approve of
0: No.
1: recruiting ex-cons.
0: Joseph Luker met a savage death, didn't he? He was found beaten to death, with multiple weapons, including his own cutlass. The
1: It's
0: ferocity of the attack was suggested that maybe this was personal.
1: Look, I think it was personal, and I think that it was more than one person. It's a terribly violent crime. So he's investigating a small portable desk that was stolen from a house down towards what we now know as Circular Quay. Interestingly, when the desk is found, it's found on the piece of land that is now the centre of the Mitchell Reading Room at the State Library of New South Wales.
0: All right.
1: And his body is found in what we now know as the Royal Botanic Gardens at the venue space that they call the Calyx. So he goes off into the scrub. He's trying to find this desk. And the number of weapons involved suggest at least three people attacked him. It was really terrible, and it was reported with a lot of graphic detail in the newspaper of the day.
0: The crime was pinned on a Joseph Samuels, who was sentenced to hang. But how about this? The hangman's rope failed three times.
1: Yeah, that wasn't a good day at the office, was it?
0: No.
1: So twice the rope breaks, which is like almost unimaginable. And then on the third attempt, it unraveled. So you had this poor bloke, Joseph Samuels, in quite some shock that he was still breathing. So it was considered that it was divine intervention, and a reprieve was sent for. So mercy was issued, but not a whole amount of mercy. He didn't hang, but he was sentenced to secondary punishment up at Newcastle in the coal mines up there. So, not necessarily a happy end, but it was unfair that he was punished so severely because he was guilty of robbery and he admitted that. He admitted he was involved in stealing the desk, but he wasn't guilty of murder, and indeed, he wasn't found guilty of the murder of Luca.
0: Gee whiz. All right. It was a brutal and tough time, wasn't it? And not to mention, of course, all the violence against Aboriginal people at the time too, which went largely unrecorded as crime.
1: Well, potentially unrecorded in the way that we expect crimes to be documented now, but certainly the violence against Aboriginal and Torres Strait Islander peoples is really well documented in archives around the country. Certainly at the State Library of New South Wales, we have thousands and thousands of records. Some of the attacks, some of the crimes committed against Aboriginal people are really explicit. A lot of people will write in euphemisms about the violence, whether they're

0: writing in their diaries or in letters to friends. But we had this almost voluntary amnesia where, in many instances, it was so horrific. Nobody really wanted to talk about it. Certainly, nobody wanted to admit being a part of it or being responsible in some way. Nobody wanted to find out that potentially one of their parents or grandparents had been directly involved in these atrocities. But certainly since the 1980s, I think we are getting much better collectively at asking these questions and finding this evidence in the record.
1: Yeah. Rachel, always great to talk. Appreciate it. Thank you.
0: Thanks so much for having me. I'll see you soon.
1: Rachel Franks, historian and general custodian of our dark and colourful past.
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1: Hey, the news is coming up, but after the news, it's time for the Mighty Challenge. 1-300-800-222, right? 25 questions in five categories. If you can answer question 25, hey, you'll be the winner. Last one for me for the week, so have a crack. Look, someone's got to win. It may as well be you. 1-300-800-222. Is the number. There are lines free and you'll get one. I've got five categories and I'll tell you all about them straight after the latest news.
4: ABC News with Andrew Kaloupas. Australian Federal Police say three women linked to the jihadist group Islamic State have been arrested after they spent years in a Syrian detention camp and returned to Australia accompanied by several of their children. A fourth woman returning from Syria was not detained. The BBC's Simon Atkinson has more.
5: Police said a 32-year-old arrested at Sydney Airport was expected to be charged with being a member of a terrorist organisation and for entering Syria when it was prohibited by Australia to do so. A 53-year-old woman detained in Melbourne faces four charges of crimes against humanity linked to slavery. A 31-year-old, thought to be her adult daughter, faces two similar charges. All three are expected in court in the next couple of days.
4: Federal Resources Minister Madeleine King says the government's new gas reserve policy will put strong downward pressure on gas prices in Australia, but won't specify how much the reduction will be. Under the plan, LNG exporters will be required to supply 20% of their total exports to the gas domestic market from July next year. Ms. King says the reforms will help shield Australia from international impacts.
6: It will ensure that we have stable and, really importantly, long-term policy settings that will drive a permanent wedge between international and domestic gas prices. Our gas market prices will no longer be hostage to international markets.
4: Australia's being warned greater self-reliance will come at a significant cost as global conflict exposes weaknesses in supply chains. Here's Kaveh Akbari.
7: The National Resilience Forum in Perth has heard the war in the Middle East is increasing freight and fertiliser costs, exposing Australia's reliance on imports. Some speakers highlighted how Australia has moved much of its manufacturing and refining capacity offshore, leaving the country vulnerable to global shocks. Curtin University supply chain expert Liz Jackson says building stronger buffers and making more locally would mean higher costs and less choice for consumers. The forum heard Australians may need to accept a trade-off between cheaper goods and stronger national resilience.
4: The chief executive of the Danish shipping giant Maersk says the company will be passing on rising costs onto consumers driven by the war against Iran. CEO of Maersk, Vincent Clerc, says he believes that the reopening of the Strait of Hormuz and the normalisation of relations is closer. But Mr. Clerk says that even if the strait were to open immediately, it wouldn't greatly impact shipping costs in the short term.
8: We've looked quite intensely at the different disruptions that we have and how we're trending. Our conclusion is that as it is today, the reopening of the Strait of Hormuz, whether it happens in the days to come or in the month to come, will have limited impact on cargo flows.
4: Melbourne's Port Phillip Council says it will work with police as part of new local laws allowing council officers to seize the belongings of rough sleepers. The council has voted in favour of changes

0: to encampment laws, which include the power to seize personal items, including bedding. Mayor Alex Makin says what happens to rough sleepers after their belongings are taken is a matter for police.
1: Well, that is the piece that we're working with Victoria Police, because that is the policing response in terms of how best to respond to a situation in that context.
0: A Chinese military court has given suspended death sentences with a two-year reprieve to two former defence ministers after they were found guilty of corruption. The two men, Wei Feng-he and Li Shangfu, were expelled from the ruling Communist Party in 2024 for what it called serious violations of discipline. A death sentence with a reprieve in China is typically commuted to life imprisonment if the offender commits no further crimes during his detention. In the AFL, Fremantle has won its eighth consecutive game with a 15-point win over Hawthorn at Perth Stadium. With the details, Clint Wheeldon.
2: Hawks forward Jack Gunston kicked five goals in the first half. He'd finish with six for the game as Hawthorn ground away to a 22-point lead late in the third term. But Fremantle stormed home. The Dockers kicked 5-1 in the fourth quarter off the back of a remarkable 22 inside 50s to 4. Freo ruck Luke Jackson had 22 disposals, 22 hitouts and 10 tackles. Caleb Sarong had 28 touches, while Jai Amos and Michael Frederick both kicked 3 goals. The Hawks will also have to find a replacement for fullback Tom Barras, who appears to have injured his hamstring. Clint Wheeldon, ABC Sport, Perth.
0: That's the latest from ABC News.
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Yes, well, hello, and how are you? Philip Clark with you on ABC Radio. This is Nightlife, and we are right across the country into the third hour of the program, 6 past midnight. In WA, it's 6 past 10. G'day. In South Australia and the Territory, it's 24 to midnight. The program's broadcast right through the Pacific as well, courtesy of Radio Australia, and indeed around the world, courtesy of the World Wide Web. So wherever you are in the world and in our country, you should be getting us loud and clear. Now, just a few transmission issues, by the way. The Mighty Challenge is next up. 1-300-800-222 is the number. They're alliance-free if you want to grab one. 1-300-800-222. 25 questions, 5 categories. Answer question 25 and you win. There are some transmission issues from 1 a.m., that is local time, to 5 a.m. 7:02 in Sydney is off air. Well, there'll be transmission issues anyway. From midnight to 2 a.m. in Dubbo in New South Wales. Midnight to 5 a.m. in Wagen, that's local WA time, you'll lose your bits of your AM signal as well. So from 1 a.m. to 5 a.m., that's a big slab of 7:02's transmission time. So you'll be losing bits of the broadcast there. Midnight to 2 a.m. in Dubbo, New South Wales, and midnight local time in WA, Wagen will also lose their AM signal. 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Everybody else should be on board and okay, all right? I hope you're getting us loud and clear where you are. Coming up, the Mighty Challenge, 1-300-800-222 is the number if you'd like to grab one. In the last hour of the program, Dave's disc is on. Of course, Dave's paying tribute tonight to the Melodic Carpenters, who rode the world's charts with some just perfect songs, quite frankly. So we'll talk some more about that. Following up on our recent chat about cooking tips, I wonder what your favourite late-night snacks are as well. This is not made up. This is not full-on meals, just late-night snacks. When you've got those unavoidable midnight cravings, what do you reach out for? So check that out. By the way,

0: Next week, as you know, on Tuesday, there is a most consequential budget being brought down. The Federal Treasurer, Jim Chalmers, and the whole of the government, under a great deal of pressure from all sorts of quarters, to bring down a budget which changes things, redoes the dial, and so on. How much of that is going to happen, and how much of it's just speculation? We've already seen certain budget leaks already. Nightlife will present a special first-hour budget night edition next Tuesday night. We usually have our budget special panel on. We will do that again this year as well. So looking forward to that. Join us for next Tuesday. But for now, of course, if you're all set and ready, you know what, so am I. Yes, 25 questions, 5 categories. Answer question 25 and you're a winner. Our categories tonight are category number 1, artists by album. Artists by album, okay. Category number 2, Spanish things. Category number 3, governments of the world. Category number 4, historical people. And category number 5, war movies. All right, artists by album, Spanish things, governments of the world, historical people, war movies. Who's going to kick us off tonight? Jim from Banksia Park in South Australia is first up. G'day, Jim.
1: Evening, Phil.
0: Evening. What do you like here, Jim? Historical people, war movies, Spanish things, governments of the world, artists by album.
1: I'm really not wrapped in any of those, but let's go Spanish things. Why not?
0: Spanish things. Okie doke. Which instrumental song was a hit for Herb Alpert and the Tijuana Brass in 1965? Instrumental song.
1: Spanish.
0: We're in a category called Spanish things.
1: Yeah, it's got to be Spanish, isn't it? So I'm just trying to rack my brains here. A bit late at night.
0: It's only early. Come on, Jim.
1: Oh, dear. I should know this. 65, that was, around then. Oh, gosh. Anyone on the brass?
0: No good, Jim? All right.
1: Macarena?
0: Not the Macarena, no. Thank you, mate. See ya. Not the Macarena. No, indeed. Glenn from Penrith. G'day, Glenn.
2: Oh, this is going to be short and sweet. How are you?
0: Good. Yes.
2: Yeah, that was. You see the that was a good win by the Dockers tonight.
0: Yes, it was. Yeah, I know.
2: They had a 30-point turnaround in the last half of the last quarter.
0: They got up 11-7, 73 to the Hawthorne, 12-16.
2: Well, they were trailing by 20 and.
0: Yeah, I keep thinking. Bang, I keep thinking. I keep thinking Frio will fall over, but anyway, they're so far so good.
2: No, they're going. They've got a pretty good unit this year, haven't they?
0: Yeah.
2: Anyway, we'll see what happens at the end of the pointy end of the season.
0: Of course, Spanish things. Which instrumental song was a hit for Herb Alpert and the Tijuana Brass in 1965?
2: I've seen a few of those, but I can't think, man.
0: No good.
2: See you, buddy.
0: Bye-bye. See you later. Maureen from Mount Nelson's got it. Snoopy from Nora Head's got it. Barbie from Newcastle. No, that's not right. No. Plenty of people on the text line have it, but do we have anybody else who can help us out here? James from Perth. G'day, James.
3: G'day.
0: Which instrumental song was a hit for Herb Alpert and the Tijuana Brass in 1965?
3: No idea.
0: There you are. That gets us a bit further down the road. Let's see. Pearl from Darwin. Hello, Pearl.
4: Hello, Phil. We haven't spoken for a while.
0: I gave you your full formal title there, Pearl. You'd be very pleased.
4: Thanks, Philly.
0: Hey, steady, Pearly.
4: Herb, Albert and the Tijuana Brass.
0: Well, we're in a category called Spanish Things. Which instrumental song was a hit

0: for Herb Alpert and the Tijuana Brass in 1965?
1: The greatest, was it the Spanish Flea?
0: Is that your answer?
1: Yes, Spanish Flea.
0: Correct, it was. Mm. It was the Spanish Flea. If you want to avoid a really bad earworm, then you block your ears right now.

0: Yes, coconut shells as well. There's more in the Carpenters, by the way, coming up in Dave's disc tonight.
1: My parents.
0: Did I say the Carpenters? Now. More about Herb Alpert coming up in Dave's talking about the Carpenters tonight.
1: Huh.
0: Sorry, Pearl. Go on.
1: I said I'm pretty sure I can remember my parents singing words to that. It was the greatest Spanish flea that you or I have ever seen, but I can't remember the rest.
0: Is that right? There weren't there weren't any words. So.
1: Well, they must have made them up then.
0: All righty. Question number two. You can stay in Spanish things or you can move.
1: I can't remember the categories, Phil.
0: Artists by album, Spanish things, governments of the world, historical people, war movies.
1: Oh, I don't like any of those. I might as well stay where I am, please.
0: Spanish things. Question number two. The Spanish Main was the name given to countries with coastlines on which sea?
1: The Spanish Main. Oh, don't know. The Mediterranean?
0: Not the Mediterranean.
1: I didn't think so.
0: Thanks, Pearl. See ya.
1: Bye.
0: Bye. 1-300-800-222 is the number. Loz in Lynham. Hi, Loz.
2: Hello, how are you going?
0: Not bad. Question number two. We're up to Spanish things. The Spanish Main was the name given to countries with coastlines on which sea?
2: The Mediterranean?
0: Not the Mediterranean. Sorry, Loz, not the Mediterranean. No. Chris in the Southern Water says there was a classic moment from the TV show The Simpsons. Has Homer sitting in his car singing along with Spanish Flea while eating from a bag of pork rind chips? I think he was waiting for Bart, who was seeing Spinal Tap performing a live concert. I see. Okay. Barrington of Blackheath says Spanish Flea was on high rotation at Luna Park. Oh, I'm sure it was. I've never understood how having a tune replaying in your head is a negative thing. Love it, says my texter. Oh, yeah. I could take you on with some of that. Where are we? Brenda from Cambridge. Hi, Brenda.
3: Hi.
0: Hello. We're up to question number two here. The Spanish Main was the name given to countries with coastlines on which sea?
3: Atlantic.
0: Not the Atlantic. No. Sorry, Brenda, not the Atlantic. No. John from Melton. Hello, John.
4: Hey, how are you?
0: Not bad. The Spanish Main was the name given to countries with coastlines on which sea?
4: Is it the Iberian Sea?
0: Not the Iberian Sea, no. Thank you. No, not the Iberian Sea. John from Belmont. Hello, John.
5: That's me, is it?
0: Yeah, it's you. That is you. The Spanish Main was the name given to countries with coastlines on which sea?
5: Yeah, it's got me tuffed. Caspian Sea?
0: Not the Caspian, no. Not the Caspian Sea. No. Jason from Orwell. Hello, Jason.
6: How's it going, Phil?
0: Yeah, good. Good. Spanish Main was the name given to countries with coastlines on which sea?
6: Well, before I start, your Sydney Swans are playing some good footy, aren't they?
0: They are playing some good footy.
6: Mediterranean, I don't know. So pass, see you, Phil.
0: Nope, see ya. Bye-bye. Kim from Manham. G'day, Kim.
7: Good morning, Philip.
0: Good morning, Captain Kim, the Spanish Main.

0: Kim Captain Blackbeard.
1: Well, I would assume they attack South America from the Pacific.
0: So you would say on which sea? On which sea after the Spanish Main was the name given to countries with coastlines on which sea?
1: Well, I would say the Pacific, but that's not what I rag up about.
0: No, I know, but I mean, you have to answer the question one way or the other here, Kim.
1: Well, I say Pacific.
0: No, not the Pacific.
1: Oh, all right.
0: Now, Kim, this is not what you... I know why you're here, because we had a conversation the other night about a little ditty, much better than Spanish Flea, called Swing Low, Sweet Chariot.
1: Yes.
0: And tell me what's happened.
1: I'm prepared to sing it quite easily. Uh-huh. But I dropped it down from a G, which was sung, Paul Rosen sang it, down to an F.
0: Okay.
1: And it's fairly tedious, monotonous. So do you want one, two, or three verses?
0: Well, we better have one, I think. Do you think?
1: Right, okay.
0: Maybe we'll take two. Let's have two verses. All right. This is Kim, the voice of the Murray. Tonight, Captain Kim Blackbeard is on the back deck of the paddle steamer. Take it away, Kim.
1: Right. Swing low, sweet chariot, coming for to carry me home. Swing low, sweet chariot, coming for to carry me home. I looked over Jordan, what I see, coming for to carry me home. A band of angels coming after me, coming for to carry me home. Swing low, sweet chariot, coming for to carry me home. Swing low, sweet chariot, coming for to carry me home.
0: Hey.
1: If you get there before I do, coming for to carry me home. Tell all the friends I'm coming to, coming for to carry me home. Swing low, sweet chariot, coming for to carry me home. Swing low, sweet chariot, coming for to carry me home.
0: Woo-hoo! Oh, boy, the whole paddle steamer was listening to one side here because people were craning out of their cabins there, Kim, trying to get a look at you.
1: I'm sorry, I can't even read my own writing. I read that verse.
0: On you, Kim.
1: I gave you the general idea.
0: We got more than a general idea. Good on you. Yeah, Jenny in Perth says, that brings a smile to cheer up a long day. Good on you. Thanks, Kim.
1: Oh, very good.
0: Good on you, man.
1: Thank you, God.
0: We shall return to the voice of the Murray at some point, Kim from Manham. But still, he did not answer the question. All right, let's try Paul from Kalgoorlie. G'day, Paul.
2: Oh, g'day. How are you?
0: Pretty good. We're up to question two. We're in Spanish things. The Spanish Main was the name given to countries with coastlines on which sea?
2: The Caribbean Sea, I would say.
0: Correct.
2: They used to send blokes like Francis Drake and Walter Raleigh down to raid the Spanish galleons, who would sail off from Venezuela and places like that.
0: There must be a few of them, mustn't there, sunk to the bottom with, you know, gold bullion in it?
2: Well, yeah, they weren't very good at providing destroyers and things like that. The English seem to do what they want. So. Mm,
0: yeah. Yep, all righty. Question?
2: Hey,
0: yeah.
2: I'm thrilled to bits about the Dockers. I've just been watching them.
0: Did you? Okay.
2: I'm so excited.
0: Oh, you're from Kalgoorlie. Oh, you're a Dockers fan. Okay. Yeah, I know. Well, I keep waiting for the Dockers to fall over this season because they haven't really played top sides yet, but I mean, they're you know. Well, how many is this in a row? This is eight. This is eight games they've won now.
2: Well, they played a lot of the top sides. They played Hawthorn and
0: that's
2: the Bulldogs.
0: That's tonight, yeah.
2: And
0: right.
2: They lost to Geelong in the first game of the year, but you know, that's a hard game playing down there. But they won them all. So anyway, we can only hope. I'm still scarred by the grand final lost in 2013 when they lost by a goal. Anyway.
0: Jenny in Perth says, I haven't just got as big a smile as the Dockers winning tonight over Hawthorn. Fair enough.
2: Very exciting.
0: Now, what do you want to do here? Artists by album, Spanish things, governments of the world, war movies, historical people?
2: I actually quite like all of them. How many Spanish things are left?
0: Three.
2: Oh, I meant to. The first album I ever bought was Tijuana Taxi by Herb Alpert, which is a fact that amused, you know, one of my best friends immensely when I told him a few years ago. So I knew that. Anyway, okay, Spanish things. I like Spain. So.
0: In which European capital would you find the Spanish riding school?
2: Vienna.
0: Correct. Yeah, strangely, the Spanish riding school is in Vienna. Question number four, Spanish things.
2: Mm-hmm.
0: In which 1975 blockbuster does Quint sing the sea shanty Spanish Ladies?
2: Jaws.
0: Correct.
3: You yell shark, we've got a panic on our hands on the 4th of July.
4: Shark!
5: Yeah, they're all going to die.
6: All about you.
7: He's got lifeless eyes, black eyes, like a doll's eyes.
8: You're going to need a bigger boat.
0: All righty. Question number five. Last, there's one left in Spanish things, if you like.
2: Yeah, why not?
0: In Monty Python's Flying Circus, Cardinal Jimenez, Cardinal Biggles and Cardinal Fang are members of which feared group?
2: Spanish Inquisition.
0: Oh, yes.
9: One of the crossbeams has gone out askew on the treadle.
10: What on earth does that mean?
9: I don't know. Mr. Wentworth just told me to come in here and say that there's trouble at the mill, that's all. I didn't expect a kind of Spanish Inquisition. Nobody expects the Spanish Inquisition. Our chief weapon is surprise. Surprise and fear. Fear and surprise are two weapons. Our fear and surprise and ruthless efficiency are three weapons. Our fear and surprise and ruthless efficiency and an almost fanatical devotion to the Pope are four. No.
0: Dear. Yes.
2: I remember.
0: Go on.
2: I remember when it was on, we all thought it was so hilarious.
0: Mm. Well, it was hilarious.
2: Yeah, the cushions they used to, not the cushions, not the comfy cushions.
0: Not the comfy cushions. Yeah, speaking of the Pope, I see on the news that Marco Rubio was in the Vatican meeting the Pope. I'd love to be a fly on the wall in that conversation.
2: Well.
0: What did he say? So you're over here apologising for JD, are you?
2: I don't think the Pope's got a lot of time for America at the moment. No. I don't think he's that concerned by them. I think he's just going to wait it out. So.
0: Yeah, he probably is a member of a very large club in that respect. Hey, question number six. We've no more Spanish things because you've done with that. You've got you've had four in a row. Nice. Artists by album, governments of the world, war movies, historical people.
2: Artist by album.
0: Artist by album. What was the Spanish main answer? Someone's texting. The Caribbean was the answer. Okay, artists by album. All right. Mm-hmm. Where are we? Okay. Tumbleweed Connection, Honky Chateau, and Captain Fantastic and the Brown Dirt Cowboy are all albums from which English musician?
2: Elton John.
0: Mr. Elton John, correct. This is

0: Yeah, all right. Question number seven, artists by album. I guess we're staying here, are we, Paul?
1: Yes, so that.
0: Which English band released the albums Sigh No More, Babel, and Wilder Mind?
2: Sigh No More, Babel, and
0: Wilder Mind.
2: None spring to mind. English, didn't say Scottish or British. It said
0: which
2: English.
0: English band released the album Sigh No More, Babel, and Wilder Mind?
2: I don't know, but so I guess it'd say the Rolling Stones.
0: Not the Rolling Stones. Thanks, Paul. Good on you.
2: No worries, mate.
0: See ya. Okay. Bye-bye. Nice effort. Five on the go. Very, very good effort indeed. Joy from Logan. G'day, Joy.
3: Oh, hello.
0: Question number seven. Artists by album. Which English band released the album Sigh No More, Babel and Wilder Mind?
3: Well, it sounds, pretty old, doesn't it? To me, it does. How about Jethro Tull?
0: Who was it, Joy?
3: I'm sorry. I meant to say a lot more before I gave you the answer so I could get a few words in. I don't have a Tumbleweed connection, believe it or not. I bought it live at the time.
0: Good on you. What's your answer here, Joy?
3: Oh, Jethro Tull.
0: Oh, Jethro Tull. No, it's not Jethro Tull. Thank you, Joy. No, it's not Jethro Tull. John from Yorkie's Knob. G'day, John.
4: G'day, Phil.
0: Question seven, artists by album. Which English band released the album Sigh No More, Babel, Wilder Mind?
4: It's very challenging for me. No clues?
0: Never a clue, no.
4: Okie dokie. I might say Sex Pistols.
0: Not the Sex Pistols, no. Thank you, mate. Not the Sex Pistols. Brownie from Darwin and Keith listening in from 200 miles out to sea on the ship. No, it's not. It's not the Kings of Leon. No, that's not right. Mike from Oak Park. G'day, Mike.
5: Hello. How are you doing?
0: Pretty good.
5: Good.
0: Which English band released the album Sigh No More, Babel and Wilder Mind?
5: I'll take a wilder guess. And say Fotheringay.
0: Not Fotheringay. No, thank you, Mike.
5: Yeah, I know. See ya. Let's just carry on.
0: Let's carry on. That's very funny. No, it's not Fotheringay. Ray from Yeronga. G'day, Ray.
6: Hi, Phil.
0: Which English band released the album Sigh No More, Babel and Wilder Mind?
6: Oh, I rang for Spanish Fleas a while ago. I'm going to say Simple Minds.
0: Not Simple Minds. No, not Simple Minds. Are we a bit stuck on this one? Tilly from Frio's got the right answer. Wayne from Ballarat's got the right answer. Jane from Homebush has the right answer. And Monica from the Hunter Valley. Hello, Monica. Has also got the right answer here. What about Tony from Canberra? Hi, Tony.
7: G'day, Phil. I've got a pretty decent knowledge of British music, but I've never heard of those three albums. And I'm just waiting for the right answer to come on air.
0: Okay. All right. I'll put you. we'll say goodbye, Tony. Keep listening.
7: Cheers, mate.
0: See you, mate. Chris from Pakenham's got the right answer. Craig from Dudley Park. Ant has got the right answer. John from Mitcham. Yes. Karen from Altona. Hi, Karen.
8: Hello.
0: Which English band released the album Sigh No More, Babel and Wilder Mind?
8: Yeah, I think it's Mumford and Sons.
0: It is Mumford and Sons.

0: Yes, very tidy outfit, Mumford and Sons. Good sound, too. All right, Karen, question number 8.
1: What are the categories?
0: Artists by album is where we are. Otherwise, you can move. Governments of the World, war movies, historical people.
1: I'll try historical people.
0: Historical people. Question number 8. In 1762, what leader overthrew her own husband and declared herself empress?
1: I don't know. 1762.
0: I'll say Gandhi. Not Gandhi. No, not Gandhi. No. not Gandhi. No. Thank you. 1-300-800-222 is the number. Harvey from Glen Iris is still awake, says Mumford Sons. Yes, it was. It was. Steve from Morty Alex says, the cynic in me says Marco Rubio converted to Catholicism a couple of years ago for political gain rather than personal commitment. Oh, Steve, harsh. I wanted to be a fly on the wall because I wondered what the Pope, who seems like a very smart cookie, doesn't he? I wonder what he said about the attacks he's been getting from the Trump administration too. Particularly J.D. Vance. Wouldn't J.D. Vance tell him to keep in his lane or something or other? Anyway, it would have been intriguing. I'm sure the Pope would have given as good as he thinks he got. 1-300-800-222. We're up to question number 8. There are lines free. Grab one if you want one. We're up to question number 8. In 1762, what leader overthrew her own husband and declared herself Empress? Leck from Borough. G'day, Leck.
2: I wish the Pope would stop being so pious.
0: Uh-huh. He was. There have been a few piouses, I think.
2: I'm not even a lapsed Catholic. I'm an Anglican. Anyway, I made some notes. Again, I'm sorry, Philip, to do this to you. I wanted to critique Kim and his Swing Low.
0: Yeah.
2: What an amazing rendition of that. He, you know, singing it without any prompts or anything like that, he stayed completely in tune. He didn't go flat or sharp or anything way that. So that was really uplifting.
0: Well, you're in Borough and Kim's in Manham, so you're in the right state. I see no reason why the what's the local theatre called? The Palace Theatre in Borough might not be open for a concert.
2: Borough is spelt B-U-R-R-A.
0: I know.
2: And we don't have a Palace Theatre.
0: Oh, I was just guessing, but you know, that's a pity. Do you have a theatre of any kind?
2: We'd love one. We
0: Do
2: have
0: you have a theatre of any kind?
2: Hall. The old municipal municipal building, the Borough Town Hall, which has amazing acoustics and everything like
0: that.
2: I mean, if Kim from Manham wants to come here and sing with some of our a cappella groups, he'd be most welcome.
0: There you go.
2: It's just really uplifting.
0: It's an idea. Now tell me, in 1762, what leader overthrew her own husband and declared herself empress?
2: I'm going to say something more before I go because I don't know the answer. So every time you come on in the evenings and you talk about going across the Pacific and we'd reach, you're reaching these stations and stuff. So I wrote down a few things. Mihi, which is Māori for greetings. You need to say kia ora, obviously. Talofa, lava lava, and bula bula, and malo ilele, which is Tongan, and I picked out one PNG, one PNG language.
0: One
2: out of 200.
0: One more.
2: Halo oligata, and then so at the end, I don't know the answer. So
0: thank you, Lek. Appreciate it. Thank you.

0: listening.
1: We'll talk again. Okay. No, that's not. That's that was interesting, but it didn't get us an answer. Yeah. Ross from Scoresby says Marco Rubio is Puerto Rican, isn't he? I think so. Which would be very Catholic. It was J.D. Vance who recently converted to Catholicism. Yeah, no, it was. It was J.D. Vance who did that and who also met the Pope. Joanna from Newcastle. Hi, Jo.
2: Hi, there, Philip.
1: Nice to meet up again. In 1762, yeah. What leader overthrew her own husband and declared herself empress?
2: I think it's Catherine the Great.
1: It was. It was Catherine the Great, yes. All right, question number 9. We're in historical people. You can move.
2: Given my record, I probably won't get any. I'll try another historical person.
1: Given your record, Joanna, I think.
2: No, lately. Yeah, anyway, I'll try another.
1: Question number 9, historical people. Codrus was the last king of which Greek city-state?
2: Codrus. Oh, no.
1: Was the last king of which Greek city-state?
2: Well, I'm just going to, you can complete guess, I'll say Sparta.
1: Sparta. No, it's not Sparta. Oh, no. Sorry, Joe. See ya. Bye-bye. No, it's not Sparta. Josh from North Beach. G'day, Josh.
3: Hi, Phil. Hey, we by the Dockers.
1: Oh, I see. I thought you were singing the Banana Boat song there for a while.
3: Well, if I was to.
1: No, don't. On you, Josh.
3: If I would, I'd be singing it a little in a key, in a key higher, not lower.
1: Good old Freo. Yes, Freo, good win over.

0: Which English actor played the title role in Breaker Morant?
1: Breaker Morant, hang on a minute. That's Tom Felton?
0: Not Tom Felton. Thank you, mate. No, not Tom Felton. Errol from Tittywinnie Beach. G'day, Errol.
2: G'day, Philip.
0: How you doing?
2: Not bad.
0: Question 10. War movies. Which English actor played the title role in Breaker Morant?

0: offend you? What's a pagan?
1: Well, it's somebody who doesn't believe there's a divine being dispensing justice to mankind.
0: I'm a pagan too.
1: There is an epitaph I'd like. Matthew 10, 36.
0: All right, gentlemen.
1: Well, Peter, this is what comes of empire building.
2: Shoot straight, you bastards! Don't make a mess of it!
3: The breakup. Question number 11. We're in war movies, Errol. You can move, or you can stay there if you like.
4: Historical people.
3: Historical people. 16th century religious reformer Martin Luther described which English king as, quote, a pig, an ass, a dunghill, the spawn of an adder, a basilisk, a lying buffoon, a mad fool, and a frothy mouth?
4: Henry VIII.
3: Correct. It was Henry VIII. He had a turn of phrase, you have to say, Martin Luther. Question number 12. We're in historical people.
4: Yep.
3: Which North African general who invaded Rome appears on Tunisia's 5-dinar note?
4: Have to be Hannibal.
3: Hannibal, yes, correct. It is Hannibal. Very good. Three quick ones. Bang, bang, bang. Nice work. Question number 13, Errol. What do you want to do?
4: Yep.
3: Stay with historical people?
4: Yep.
3: In 2003, who became the first foreign national to be awarded honorary citizenship of Nepal?
4: Of Nepal, Dalai Lama.
3: Not the Dalai Lama, no. Sorry, Errol. I think you'll be. I think you do know this. All right, mate. Nice to hear from you. Well,
4: okay.
3: Thanks. See you. Bye. Errol from Teddy Witty Beach. Lines free, 1-300-800-222. Lines free if you want to grab one, you'll get through. So grab a line. We're up to question 13. Keith from Sippy Downs in Queensland. Hi, Keith.
5: Hello, Phil. Phil, it's a wonderful question and I haven't the faintest idea.
3: In 2003, who became the first foreign national to be awarded honorary citizenship of Nepal? No idea at all?
5: Charles de Gaulle.
3: Not Charles de Gaulle. I'm trying to make a connection here, but I can't. Thank you, Keith. See you. Bye. Dear, no. Jane from Pambush had Henry VIII. Cameron from Venus Bay. Hi, Cameron.
6: Hi, mate. How are you going?
3: Pretty good. Question 13. In 2003, who became the first foreign national to be awarded honorary citizenship of Nepal?
6: Was it Fred Hollows?
3: No, it wasn't Fred Hollows. No, it wasn't Fred Hollows, no. Jane from Mount Gambier, yes, that's correct. Lots of people. Actually, not that many people have got this. Frank from Winthrop in WA has got it. Snoopy from Nora Head. No, it's not the Dalai Lama. No, we've had that, I think. Monica from the Hunter Valley. Go on, your Mon. Has also got the right answer here. What about Stu from Blue Haven? G'day, Stu.
7: G'day, Phil. How are you?
3: Good. Question 13. In 2003, who became the first foreign national to be awarded honorary citizenship of Nepal?
7: Would it be Sir Edmund Hillary?
3: Correct, it is. Yes, Sir Edmund Hillary. The conqueror, the first, one of the first two people, anyway, to climb Mount Everest.
7: Tenzing Norgay.
3: Yes, Tenzing Norgay was with him. Question 14. Artists by album, Governments of the World or War Movies?
7: War Movies.
3: War Movies it is. Which 1981 movie depicts the futile attack at the Battle of the Neck on the 7th of August 1915?
7: Gallipoli?
3: Correct.
8: I'm going to join up.
9: Me too. What about you, Barney?
10: Hey?
8: I'll be in it. Hey, the girls go wild over a uniform.
10: Yeah?
8: Of course, in your case, I don't think anything would help, but you might as well give it a go.
9: Hey, we could all join up together.
8: Count me in. Go on, Frank, you got to be in it.
10: No, thanks. If you blokes all want to go and get yourselves shot, go ahead.
9: Well, I'm not scared to die for my case.

0: Country, Frank. Well, good for you, Snow. You go and sign yourself on.
1: Yes, Gallipoli, Peter Weir's great movie. Recently ranked, of course, in the top ten list of both public and critics' choices. Stu, question number 15. We're in war movies, if you like. You can stay there or you can move to artists or governments of the world.
2: I'll stay with war movies.
1: Which 1998 Oscar-winning movie was inspired by accounts of multiple soldiers in a single family being killed in action?
2: Saving Private Ryan.
1: Correct. Yes, Saving Private Ryan. All right, 10 to go. We're in war movies. You can stay there or you can move.
2: Yeah, I'll stay with you. Thanks.
1: 1953's From Here to Eternity was set around the time of which World War II event? No, Stu, we've lost you. Okay, we better move on. I think we lost you there. Colin from Layla in Melbourne. Hello, Cole.
3: G'day, Phil. You're looking well.
1: I'm looking my best. I know. I've got my best spotted by... question 16, war movies. 1953's From Here to Eternity is set around the time of which World War II events?
3: Pearl Harbor?
1: Correct, yes. The bombing of...
3: It was just a guess.
1: Yeah, no, it is. It's set around the bombing of Pearl Harbor.
3: Yeah.
1: I saw it once. I haven't seen it for years. I don't know whether it's dated or not, really.
3: I've never watched them. And maybe I should, as well,
1: Maybe. There's heaps of movies I haven't seen, Colin.
3: Yeah, same here.
1: Go on.
3: Any more war movies?
1: Yes, there's one more war movie, if you like, for question 17.
3: Yeah, right here.
1: The 2008 film The Hurt Locker is set in which Middle Eastern country?
3: Iraq.
1: Correct. I have seen that one.
3: I haven't.
1: It's a fantastic movie. This isn't a spoiler, but it's a movie about bomb disposal.
3: Oh, my father used to be a sapper in World War II in Tarakan. I don't think he did much of that, but he lost a few mates to that sort of stuff. Yeah.
1: Yes. No, it's a movie about bomb disposal, but it doesn't really, the great meme about bomb disposals is, because in half the Bond movies, there's the big red digital countdown, isn't there? And it starts off at, 1 hour, 25 minutes or something, and after Bond has bedded three women, shot 10 blokes and sped off in various cars and wrecked them all, he gets there, and by this stage it's down to, 60, 59. And then it comes down doesn't it come down to the red wire or the blue wire? Which one are you going to cut?
3: and he turned out to be a gamble in the end and won.
1: And that's right. I like these kind of things, though. As I say, I don't like things to be different. I mean, it's question number 18. What do you want to do? Yeah. What do you want to do? There's no more war movies.
3: What are the subjects?
1: Artists by album or governments of the world is all you got.
3: Let's go with the governments of the world.
1: Governments of the world. Due to the shape of its building, which country's parliament is nicknamed the Beehive?
3: We're talking about the country, are we?
1: We're in a category called governments of the world. Due to the shape of its building, which country's parliament is nicknamed the Beehive?
3: I'll say Luxembourg.
1: No, not Luxembourg. No, I don't think Luxembourg has a parliament, actually. I think it's just hasn't it just got a ruler?
3: Oh, okay. Right. Well, thank you very much.
1: Thank you. It's got a ruler and it's probably got a pencil case as well. You never know. Graham in Perth. Hello, Graham.
4: G'day, Philip.
1: Question 18. Governments of the world. Due to the shape of its building, which country's parliament's nicknamed the Beehive?
4: New Zealand.
1: New Zealand, yes. It's a peculiar-looking building, I must

0: be said.
1: Yes, it is.
0: I don't know whether New Zealanders are proud of it or not. Kiwis, give us a call. Let us know.
1: I'll stay in the same category, please.
0: Question 19. 1, 2, 3, 4, 5, 6, 7 left. So we've got 4 in Governments of the World and 3 in Artists by Album. Okay, staying with Governments of the World.
1: Yes,
0: which US state has the highest number of votes in the Electoral College, with 54 in total?
1: California.
0: Correct. Yes. California. Question number 20.
1: I'll stay in the same category, please.
0: Governments of the World. In the House of Lords, the Lord Speaker's seat is stuffed with which material?
1: Oh, gee. I don't know this, Bill. I'll pass.
0: No good?
1: No good.
0: Thanks, Graham. Bye-bye. Okay, Monica from the Hunter Valley. Hi, Monica.
2: Hey, Phil. A big shout-out to the nurses, midwives and paramedics. Hope they're having a good night.
0: Hooray to them all. Good on you. Yes.
2: I originally rang about the Nepal. What was the answer? I didn't catch it because I was in ringing.
0: Ringing mode. The answer was Sir Edmund Hillary.
2: Ah, okay. I thought it was either Fred Hollow or Edmund Hillary. I was sort of, yeah. Because Fred Hollow did a tremendous amount of good in Nepal.
0: He did.
2: Too.
0: No, he did. Yeah. He did. Yeah. Yes, yeah. I know. Yes. Yeah. So all those implant surgery brought, it literally brought sight to people who couldn't see.
2: I was working in a remote community, Aboriginal community in the Kimberley 1,000 years ago, and he came through and did some trachoma treatment and screening with us, and he was just unbelievable. Like, he came in like a dose of Epsom salts and just did all this. Yeah, amazing man. Yeah, yeah.
0: Yeah.
2: Yeah.
0: So, yes, anyway. He was. He was indeed. All right, question number 20. We're in the Governments of the World. In the House of Lords, the Lord Speaker's seat is stuffed with which material?
2: Well, I'm a bit conflicted. I don't know. So I'm thinking that if you wanted something nice and soft, you'd go with eiderdown. But if it was some politically significant thing and it was for the people, it would be straw. And
0: if it was a political thing, it could be bulldust, couldn't it?
2: Absolutely. So I'm going to go with eiderdown, but it's just a guess.
0: Eiderdown. That's down from the eider duck.
2: As in feathers, yeah.
0: Yes.
2: Yeah.
0: No, it's not feathers. No.
2: Okay.
0: Thanks, right. Thanks, Mon. Right. See ya. Bye bye. No. Paul from Planland says, "Is it swan's feathers? It ought to be, Paul. It ought to be." Chipper. No, that's a good guess though. Brownie from Darwin and Keith, no, that's not right. That's not right. Jane from Homebush has got the right answer. What about Joey from Coffs Harbour? Hi, Joey.
3: Good day, Phil. Love listening to you guys.
0: Thank you. Thank you. Question 20, what do you reckon? Governments of the World. In the House of Lords, the Lord Speaker's seat is stuffed with which material?
3: Oh, part of me says tough love, but that's probably not correct.
0: I don't mind that.
3: Tough love. So we've ruled out feather and down, like eider down.
0: We've ruled out feather, down, and bulldust.
3: I've been to the where Henry VIII sat at Hampton Court, and I don't know what that was sat with. Let's run with straw, please.
0: Not straw. No.
3: Aye.
0: Thanks, Joey.
3: Enjoy, guys.
0: See ya. Bye-bye. No, it's not straw. David from Singleton, thank you, says the beehive was constructed with a copper roof surrounds it over time it turns green. It's a fascinating building. Okay. Steve from Mordialloc. Oh, that's nice, Steve. The beehive goes fittingly with your answer, Sir Edmund Hillary, because he was New Zealand's most famous beekeeper. He did keep bees too. You're quite right. Excellent. Danny from Bellingen. Hi, Danny.
4: Good evening, Phil. How are you?
0: Pretty good. Question 20. In the House of Lords, the Lord Speaker's seat is stuffed with which material?
4: Wool. Wool.
0: It is. Yes, it is stuffed with wool. It sits on the wool sack. It's like a big cushion stuffed with wool. Question number 21. Governments of the World. You can go to Artists by Album. It's up to you.
4: Artists

0: By album, thanks,
1: Hardest by
0: Philip.
1: album, all right. Rebel Heart, Madam X, and Confessions 2 are the three most recent studio albums from which American singer?
0: Would that be Lady? I think it's one of the ladies, isn't it?
1: Not one of the ladies, Danny. No, sorry, not one of the ladies. Charlie from Mount Druitt. G'day, Charlie.
2: Phil, good to be with you.
1: Likewise.
2: How's your day been?
1: Pretty good. Pretty
2: That's
1: good.
2: Why?
1: Any idea here?
2: So who do you play this week?
1: We play North Melbourne Saturday afternoon.
2: All right, down there, isn't it?
1: Yeah, down there, yeah.
2: Yeah.
1: Well,
2: it'd be not good if you lost.
1: Oh, well, never is. Charlie?
2: But you never know.
1: Come on, help me out. Rebel Heart, Madam X, Confessions 2 are the three most recent studio albums from which American singer?
2: Beyonce.
1: Not Beyonce. Thanks,
2: all
1: Charlie.
2: Right.
1: See ya. Bye. Yeah, have a good night too. Tracy in Launceston. G'day, Trace.
3: G'day, Phil. How are you?
1: Pretty good. Question 21. Good. Rebel Heart, Madam X, Confessions 2 are the three most recent studio albums from?
3: Madge, Madonna.
1: Madonna, Madge, yes. Correct.

0: Yeah, it's okay, Madge. Question number 22. There's only four left here, Trace.
1: Where is it?
0: So we've got Artists by Album or Governments of the World?
1: Oh, go Governments of the World.
0: Governments of the World. Christian Stocker is the current Chancellor of which European country?
1: So it's not Germany because that's someone else. Is it? What other countries have chancellors? All right, I'll say Norway.
0: Not Norway.
1: No. Okay.
0: I don't think they have chancellors either. No.
1: No.
0: No. Thanks, Trace.
1: Thanks, you too.
0: See you. Bye-bye. Okay, we've got four left, all right? Which Christian Stocker is the current Chancellor of which European country? We're on question number 22. We've got four left. We shall take answers to the remaining questions straight after the news, all right? Get ready your tips for late-night snacks and issues, and we've got Dave's discs to follow as well. So plenty on. All right, get your answers ready. Here's the news.
2: ABC News with Andrew Kaloupas. Three Australian women linked to the Islamic State group have been arrested after returning from Syria with several of their children and grandchildren. Four women arrived in Melbourne and Sydney via Doha nearly 2 weeks after leaving the Al-Raj camp in northeastern Syria. Two of the women, aged 53 and 31, were arrested in Melbourne. A third was arrested in Sydney, while a fourth was not detained. Australian Federal Police Assistant Commissioner for Counter-Terrorism, Stephen Nutt, has outlined some of the charges facing the women in Melbourne.
3: Crimes against humanity, enslavement. Crimes against humanity, possess a slave. Crimes against humanity, use a slave. Crimes against humanity, engage in slave trading. These offences each carry a maximum penalty of 25 years imprisonment.
2: West Australia's Treasurer Rita Saffiotti says other states should be saying thank you to her government's $2 billion GST contribution after handing down the state budget. The state recorded its eighth consecutive surplus, forecasting an operating surplus of $3.5 billion in 2025 to 2026. In her budget speech, Treasurer Saffiotti says the WA government is continuing to fight for the state's fair share of the GST. She says WA shouldn't be punished for its economic success.
4: Even with the reforms, Western Australia will still only receive 82% of our population share next year, providing more than $2 billion to other states. Instead of criticism from the other states, a simple thank you would be nice.
2: A Greyhound bus driver involved in a triple fatal crash on the Bruce Highway near Bowen in North Queensland in June 2024 has been found not guilty of causing the deaths. 53-year-old Peter Jason Cafe pleaded not guilty to one count of dangerous operation of a motor vehicle causing death and grievous bodily harm at the trial in the Townsville District Court. Mr. Cafe had been driving the bus from Rockhampton to Townsville when he said he had a micro-sleep as the northbound bus shifted onto the southbound lane and collided with an oncoming caravan. Three bus passengers died in the crash. Football Australia has expressed delight at the news. Live screenings of the World Cup will go ahead at Melbourne's Federation Square. The Victorian Premier Jacinda Allen has stepped in to overturn a decision from Fed Square's managers, who had said that the matches wouldn't be screened due to previous poor behaviour. Deputy CEO of Football Australia and former Matilda Heather Garriick says the call is good for the game.
5: It's a win for our fans, and they're most important. They're the heartbeat of why we play and why we continue to invest in our Socceroos and Matildas. So it is a win, and we're really pleased, and we can't wait to see the scenes at Fed Square.
2: Two former Chinese defence ministers have been given suspended death sentences with a 2-year reprieve after they were found guilty of corruption. Here's the BBC's Laura Bicker.
6: Former Defence Minister Lee Shang-Fu was removed from office in October 2023 amid a series of high-level purges within the world's largest military. His predecessor, Wei Fang-he, was also placed under investigation for what state media described as a serious violation of party discipline and law. Both were former members of the Central Military Commission. Their sentences are the heaviest seen among senior military officers since Mr. Xi started his anti-corruption drive in 2012.
2: The famed British natural history broadcaster Sir David Attenborough has had a new species of wasp named after him by London's Natural History Museum to honour his 100th birthday. Here's Tim Wharton.
7: He has lizards, bats, frogs, weevils, flatworms, snails and spiders named after him. But now Sir David Attenborough can celebrate his 100th birthday with another creature bearing his name. London's Natural History Museum says the discovery of the parasitic wasp Attenborough nucleus tau from Chile sheds new light on one of the least understood groups of wasps. Sir David highlighted the wasps who lay eggs in or on other insects in some of his documentaries, describing them as body snatchers. The museum says his storytelling has brought attention to the organisms that are often overlooked due to their small size, a fitting tribute to one of the titans of broadcasting.
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0: Yes, well, hello, and how are you, Philip Clark, with you on ABC Radio? This is Nightlife. We are right around the country, and it's the last hour of the program. 6 past 1, it's 6 past 11 in WA, it's 24 to 1 in South Australia and the Northern Territory. If you're in Sydney, the broadcast area, you'll be getting some problems with your transmitter on the AM signal, 702, from now till 5 a.m., and in Dubbo, there could be some problems till 2 a.m. with your FM because of maintenance issues on the transmitter. And in Wagen, from 12 a.m., from midnight to 5 a.m., that's WA time, though. That's WA time in an hour's time. 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ABC Listen. Download that, and away you go. Here we are. Last hour of the program. Plenty ahead, of course. The issues of the day, following up on our recent chat about cooking tips. I thought we should explore some more. What are your favourite late-night snacks? Let's talk some more about that. You might have some other issues that you want to talk about too, and that's fine as well. With Dave's discs on the way. Dave's paying tribute to the melodic mellow, beautiful duo, the Carpenters, in this hour, with a little dose of Herb Alpert in there. He's promising as well, all right, in this hour. But we, of course, have a little thing to attend to first called
1: The Mighty Challenge,
0: where we had 4 questions left and we were on this question: governments of the world. Christian Stocker is the current chancellor of which European country? Who would or might know the answer to the question? Barbara from Falconbridge. Hi, Barb.
2: Hi.
0: How you doing?
2: I'm good, thank you. I'm really good.
0: Are you freezing?
2: He's got to have an operation on Monday.
0: What, Dave's having an operation? What?
2: Yeah, he's having a cataract operation.
0: Oh, that's okay. Oh, sorry, I thought he... No, I mean, I only say that because, I mean, I don't suppose any operations...
2: I've had them myself.
0: Yeah, but they're really good, aren't they? You end up with terrific sight. Yeah.
2: Well, one eye was worse, painful, but the first eye I had was good.
0: Yeah. It's one of those operations that they seem to have down pat these days, and you can mostly end up with really good results.
2: Oh, I did. I can see things I never... I went out with my son on his boat at the Daintree.
0: Yeah.
2: And I could see things ahead that none of the other people that were with me could see, even with binoculars.
0: Wow. So you could see crocodiles. You could see crocodiles.
2: Yeah, some people actually go and get cataract surgery in America and pay for it just when they don't need it.
0: Gee, that's a bit weird.
2: I know, but that's America, isn't it?
0: Yeah, that's America. America's weird, as we know.
2: With the orange person there that's in charge.
0: Orange person? Yes, that's true. There's other expressions.
2: You called him that the other day, and I agree with you.
0: Well, I've used other expressions as well.
2: So have I, but more usually not on the air.
0: Anyway.
2: I say much worse than that when I'm not on the air.
0: I'm sure you do. Now, Barbara, question 22. Christian Stocker is the current chancellor of which European country? So you have to think of a European country which has chancellors. No, it's not Germany.
2: Oh, no. The name got me because it sounds like the lady that got the chancellors, and I wondered about that Christian part. Yeah, sorry
0: about that. That's all right. Thanks, Barbara. And wish Dave well, by the way.
2: Oh, yes, and that's, well, I was hoping all the lovely Nightlife listeners would do the same.
0: And tell Dave, I don't want to push him because you can't push creative artists, but, you know, he has been promising that Nightlife song for a long time.
2: I know. I'm going to do a duet with Kim.
0: Oh, I see.
2: Oh, dear. That.
0: Well, that's possibly. Yeah, possibly. I don't know. We'll have to speak to our promotions manager, Dave.
2: Oh, okay,
0: Dave here, to see whether or not we can sell tickets for that.
2: Well, I'd probably buy one.
0: Yeah, I know you're a captive audience there, Barbara.
2: I sort of am, yeah.
0: All right, good luck. Good luck to Dave, and thank you.
2: He said he'll do Old Folks at Home and he can sing it. We're the Old Folks at Home and he can sing it.
0: Tell him to put his guitar back in the case, okay?
2: Okay.
0: See ya. Bye-bye. 1-300-800-222. Okay. Janet from Caulfield, I'll come to you. Peter in South Melbourne. G'day, Peter.
3: How do you do, Phil?
0: Pretty good. Question 22. Christian Stocker is the current chancellor of which European country? It's not Germany.
3: I got that bit. Look, maybe Switzerland?
0: Not Switzerland. No, we want to think of European countries with chancellors, don't we? Who could it be? Cameron from South Perth is the Bible on such matters. Hello, Cameron.
4: Just on the news, what's the name of that botanist in England? He turned 100 today.
0: Yes, exactly. David Attenborough. Sir David Attenborough, 100. We should have said that. We should have all sung happy birthday to him, actually, yeah.
4: They named a wasp. A wasp.
0: They have. I don't know how happy you'd be about that.
4: I've had a minute parasite named after me.
0: How much detail what do we want here, Cameron? That's right. I've been called by several parasitic names in my life as well, but I don't think the name stuck.
4: This is official.
0: Oh, really?
4: Yeah, yeah.
0: What is it? What is it?
4: Hyptubia belli.
0: Hyptubia belli? That should be Cameronia belli, shouldn't it?
4: No, it's Hypsidia belli, and the belli, of course, that's my name.
0: I see. Right, okay. Why was it named after you, Cameron?
4: It's a long drawn thing out, but okay. They were in the collecting specimens in the Kimberleys, and they were particularly wanting to catch some flying foxes. So I took them to where I knew was a big colony of flying foxes.
0: I see. Right, okay.
4: And they discovered this mite on a flying fox that hadn't been described before, so they honoured me by calling it Hypsidia belli.
0: Hey, how about that?
4: And if you look it up, you'll see in brackets named after Cameron Bell because of the help he gave.
0: Hey, good on you, Cameron.
4: I'm famous.
0: You're more famous for nightlife than anything else, as you know, Cameron. But that's pretty famous. Good on you.
4: Right, thanks. So I'll answer the question.
0: Yeah, Christian Stock is the current chancellor of which country?
4: Europe. Well, there's a chancellor in Britain, and he's the chancellor of the Britain.
0: Not Britain, no. Oh. I know where you're driving at. The chancellor of the Exchequer you wanted, yeah.
4: That's the kind of
0: treasurer. Sorry, Cameron. No. Well, that's a good story. Thanks, Cameron. Bye bye.
4: Good on you.
0: See you. Bye bye. Janet from Caulfield. Hi, Janet.
5: Hi, Phil. How are you?
0: Good. Question 22. Christian Stock is the current chancellor of which European country?
5: I think it's Austria.
0: Correct. Yes, it is. When I think of countries with chancellors, Germany and Austria. Very good. All right. We've got three left. Governments of the World, one there, or two in Artists by Album?
5: Oh, governments, please.
0: Last one in Governments of the World. The Parliament of the Republic of South Africa is located in which city?
5: Oh, Bloemfontein?
0: No, it's not. No. Oh. Sorry, no, it's not. Gail from Wollongong. Hi, Gail.
6: Hi.
0: The Parliament of the Republic of South Africa is located in which city?
6: I'm stumped. Pass it to someone else, please.
0: Okay. We shall move along. George from Melville in WA. G'day, George.
7: Hi, Phil.
0: The Parliament of the Republic of South Africa is located in?
7: Cape Town.
0: Cape Town, correct. Yes, very good. All right, two questions left. Artists by album. 2004. You're right?
7: Yeah.
0: 2004's The Sound of White was the debut studio album from which Australian musician?
7: Jimmy Barnes?
0: Not Jimmy Barnes. Sorry, David. No, not Jimmy Barnes. Andy from Batemans Bay. G'day, Andy.
8: Yeah, g'day.
0: The Sound of White, 2004. The Sound of White was the debut studio album from?
8: Wouldn't be, no, I was singing of Missy Higgins and the Beatles and, no, I look forward to hearing what it was. Thanks.
0: You don't want to have, has it a guess at this, Andy?
8: 2004, that's sort of.
0: 2004, The Sound of White.
8: Split ends. No, that's just a guess. And
0: what's your answer? What's your answer, Andy?
8: Missy Higgins.
0: Missy Higgins is correct.

0: Yes, all right, Andy. I don't know how we bumbled our way to that one, but there we are. But here we are. Question 25, artists by album. Wonderwall Music, Somewhere in England, and Gone Troppo were solo albums from which Beatle?
1: I haven't heard that relating to George Harrison, but yeah, that's the only obscure one that seems to fit the bill, George Harrison.
0: Yeah. Very good. Yes, it was. It was George Harrison. Excellent work. Nicely done, Andy. We'll put you on hold, get some details from you. Excellent. Very good. Plenty of answers on the text line too. Jim in Campbelltown had George. So did Annette from Perth had Missy Higgins. Karen from Mullumbimby too. Ingrid from Melanda says Onya. Drew from Jera had George Harrison too. Yes, nice work, everyone. A good challenge.
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0: Dave's along shortly with Dave's discs, but issues of the day. Look, there might be things you want to raise. Happy to talk. 1-300-800-222. We've got a bit to talk about. 1-300-800-222. In the meantime, tell me about your favourite late night snack. Just following up on our recent chat about cooking tips. Just wondering what your favourite late night snack was. Hey. Leftover dinner makes for excellent late night snacks in some ways. Not cold fish, in my opinion, but you might have a different view. Cold pizza, though, is outstanding. There's nothing more inviting than coming home late at night, opening the fridge and finding there's half a pizza in the, or even a couple of slices. Oh, delicious. What do you reckon? 1-300-800-222 is the number. Or can you improve on the matter?

0: Yeah. Lion Eyes, the Eagles. All right, issues of the day. There might be things you want to talk about.
1: Issue of the day.
0: I'd love to talk about late night snacks and what makes the best one. We've identified cold pizza as probably the prince of late night snacks. You might have a better view. 1-300-800-222 is the number. Pete from Eden. G'day, Pete.
2: How are you, mate?
0: Pretty good, yeah. What do you reckon?
2: I reckon the best late night snack is, and I don't want to make it sound too indulgent, but that's a bit of a treat. It's just, and it's quite easy, is the old bacon, cheese and onion toasty.
0: Oh, yeah.
2: Couple of refinements. The bacon must be triple smoked.
0: Yes. What are you doing with the bacon, Pete? Are you chopping it or are you putting it on in strips?
2: Just put it on in strips.
0: Okay.
2: With a slice of a good, tasty, bitey sort of cheddar.
0: And we're putting the onion down first, aren't we? And the bacon on top of the onion?
2: Yeah, the onion down first, just thinly sliced.
0: Yep.
2: And brioche bread.
0: Oh.
2: Very warming, very indulgent, maybe, but, you know.
0: Hey, are we doing something with the onions first here, Pete, or are we just...
2: Just slicing.
0: We're just putting them on raw, are we? Okay.
2: Putting them on sliced, yeah, because the heat'll soften them up a bit, and... Yeah, it goes even better with a small glass of red. As I say, it's indulgent, but it's simple. Toasties make wonderful things.
0: They do. That's very good, Pete. So do you have just the one? Oh, no, hang on. You're on brioche bread, aren't you? That's a bit fancy, Pete.
2: It adds to the taste.
0: But you've got to be a bit careful with brioche. You can't really toast it, can't you? Doesn't it burn easily?
2: No, not if you set the right setting.
0: Oh, okay.
2: Yeah.
0: All right. Okay. What are you toasting it in, Pete? The air fryer? What are you doing?
2: Just the old flat toasters, you know. I won't mention the brands, but they're readily available. They don't cost much. The two sides.
0: Oh.
2: Just keep it flat.
0: Oh, yeah. Okay. Oh, yeah. One of those sandwich press toasty things.
2: Yeah, that's the ones.
0: They're cheap as chips, those things. And by gee, I've got one that's about 25 years old. In my joint, but they never wear out.
2: You can do all sorts of things with them.
0: Yeah, that's right. Didn't Pauline cook a couple of steaks for her and Barnaby in one of those? I think
2: she may well have. I haven't tried that, but I'm a bit fussy about mistakes.
0: I'm sure she did. Actually, was in her office.
2: she probably did.
0: I don't. Yeah. Well, I suppose you could. I mean, they get hot.
2: I'll give it a go.
0: Yeah. All right. See you. See you.
2: Thanks, mate.
0: Bye-bye. I'm not suggesting you give it a go. Ross from Scoresby says, my issue is the sting you use says issue of the day, and you say issues, plural. I understand why you don't want it to limit to one. Please update the sting. Ah, dear. Well, you could. We could, Ross. Yes, That is very intense listening. Good on you. 1-300-800-222. Late night snacks. What's the best? Lead from Bankstown. Line's free. 1-300-800-222. Lead from Bankstown says pizza pockets. Or the Americans call them hot pockets. Oh, have I had these? What are they? They're not pizza. The only flavour is cheese and bacon. 90 seconds. Nuke it in the microwave.

0: It's a good warm snack and isn't too overfilling. It's good when you're trying to sober up before sleep, or it fills you up because dinner wasn't enough. Yeah, fair enough. Yes, the little sober up late night snack is a useful thing, isn't it? Zen from Melbourne says there is no such thing as a small glass of wine. Now, hang on. The late night snack is supposed to get us back to bed feeling replete, is it not? Not to give us with an idea for getting out on the zinger again. 1-300-800-222 is the number. Annette from Perth. Cheese and onion crisps, Phil, with a small piece of chocolate eaten together. Salty and sweet. Okay. Pearlie in Darwin would be the queen of late night snacks. G'day, Pearl.
1: Hey, Phil, my quick answer to what's a late night snack is anything.
0: Well, that's true. See, here's another thing that's good. I mean, these things don't last long in my house, but if by any chance you get home and there's a cold sausage in the fridge.
1: Well, this evening, as I was listening to the Mighty Challenge, etc., it was a family size bag of salt and vinegar chips with a glass of Pepsi Max.
0: Yes.
1: Last night it was Tim Tams, two or three Tim Tams, with a glass of Pepsi Max, and the night before it was a weird sandwich, Nutella with ham.
0: Okay. Nutella with ham?
1: On a sandwich. Try it.
0: Pearl.
1: My son popped me onto it. It's really nice.
0: Nutella with ham.
1: Yes. And midnight snacks haven't finished yet, Phil.
0: Yeah.
1: When we finish this conversation, I'm on my way to the freezer for a Ferrero Rocher ice cream on a stick.
0: Oh, no, that's pretty good. That's pretty good. No, I'm with you. I'll be with you on that one, Pearl. See, late night ice cream.
1: That's unhealthy.
0: Yeah, late night ice cream is one of my weaknesses as well.
1: Yeah,
0: I do not mind standing at the kitchen bench, tub in hand, thinking I'll just have a spoonful of it.
1: Oh, my very favourite ice cream is your regular Magnum. You know, the vanilla ice cream with the chocolate.
0: Oh yeah,
1: the dairy chocolate. Yeah.
0: Oh, you keep them in the freezer, do you?
1: Where do you keep Magnums?
0: Well, they're in the shop and you go and buy one.
1: You can't just buy one.
0: No, that's true.
1: you have to buy them when they're on sale.
0: Oh, no, absolutely, 100%. Yeah, exactly. Look out for it.
1: They taste twice as good when they're half the price.
0: Oh, yeah, lots of things do. I know, I agree. Anya, see you. Thanks, Pearl.
1: Thanks, Phil. Bye.
0: See you, bye. Yeah, same with your big block chocolate, hey? Try and see if it is on special. It often isn't. Bobsled says Pauline did try to cook steak, but it wasn't well done. And there's no such thing as leftover wine. Deb says, does David Attenborough get a letter from King Charles? I presume so. Leftover baked dinner. Oh, yeah. Okay. I'm worried about the disappearance. You don't say who you are. Hello, Phil. I'm worried about the disappearance of Sunday roasts, as it also means the disappearance of delicious Bubble and Squeak, which is bloody delicious on well-buttered toast. What? Okay. That's a bit weird, isn't it? Hang on. Bubble and Squeak on buttered toast. Well, you know, on the basis of the fundamental rule of food is that almost everything tastes good on toast. I got a tin of sardines at home, which I've kept on the bench now it's been there for a week. I keep meaning to have it. And you reminded me, I'm going to have it. Cheryl from Perth. I'm going to have it on toast. I mean, the sardines on toast. Very good. Hi, Cheryl.
2: Hi, Phil. How are you?
0: Yeah, good.
2: Yeah.
0: I'm distracted. I'm distracted now, but go on.
2: Sorry, I haven't got any real late night snacks. I just eat whatever's there.
0: Mm-hmm.
2: But my niece has got two small boys, and one day they were really quiet, so she thought, oh, my God, what are they up to? So she went to find them, and they had a jigsaw puzzle box with the picture, and it was all animals on the picture. And they had it leaned up against the TV, and they were sitting on the floor looking at the box, and she said, what are you doing? And the biggest one said, we're just watching David Attenborough.
0: Ah, David Attenborough, yeah.
2: I think that's very...

0: very appropriate name for him.
1: I love that. Thank you,
0: Cheryl.
1: Yeah,
0: so did we.
1: Bye-bye.
0: Yeah.
1: Oh, Cheryl, before you go, do you like bobsleds? Bobsled's pretty good on jokes. Bobsled says on Late Night Snacks, he says, I like Magnums too. They make my day.
0: Oh.
1: Oh.
0: Sometimes bobsled reminds me of my dear departed father.
1: Oh.
0: He had the worst jokes in the world as well.
1: I'll pass that on, Cheryl. Thank you.
0: Okay, thank you.
1: See you. Bye-bye. Dear. One of my texters says, I can no longer be friends with Pearl with that Adam Nutella disaster. I'm inclined to agree with you. Come on, Pearlie, what are you thinking? Ham and Nutella? Really? Lisa in the Mountains says, I'm currently having chicken chips and red frogs. Oh, that's weird. That, with the red frogs, they're going to make you hop around the joint. Lisa, the chicken chips probably do the same. Paul from Ipswich. G'day, Paul.
2: Hey, Phil.
1: Hello.
2: I'm right with you on the cold sausages, mate. I've always got a bag of cooked cold sausages in the truck fridge here.
1: Oh, have you? Yeah, good on you.
2: The other one is cold steam Tim Sims.
1: Cold steam Tim Sims. I don't think I've got them there. I'm just trying to think. Hang on. Actually, that could work. That could work,
2: yeah,
1: couldn't it?
2: Does. It?
1: Yeah.
2: It does work, yeah. They're nice hot.
1: Yeah.
2: I actually think they're better cold.
1: Yeah, no, the same with a banger. I mean, bangers are good hot, but you know what? They're just about as good cold.
2: Yeah, exactly the same. Yep. Right with you.
1: A beef banger, cold from the fridge, with tomato sauce. Oh, yes.
2: Yeah, just a splash of tomato sauce and you're away.
1: You're away. Yep. On you, Paul. Yeah, thanks, mate. See ya. Oh, I love that. You're away. Yep, you are. Charlie from Bargo. G'day, Charlie.
3: Good morning, Phil. How are you?
1: Pretty good.
3: Now, late night snacks.
1: Yeah.
3: So there's the late night snacks when you're at home late, and then there's the late night snacks when after closing time when you're out.
1: When you're out, yeah, that's true. On the way home, yeah. Yeah.
3: Okay, so the one at home,
1: yeah.
3: I found this one night, and anyway, leftover Chinese, but there wasn't much fried rice left.
1: Yeah.
3: But there was a big bag of chicken twisties that had been opened. And you know what? Honestly, it was really, really good.
1: Hang on. So you're putting the chicken twisties into the leftover Chinese?
3: Yeah, mixing it in.
1: Yeah. No, I'm with you. See, people think this is...
3: Good.
1: Now, hang on. No, this would work. Charlie, this would work.
3: It does. I'm telling you. It looks great. As for being out,
1: yes,
3: this was about 20 years ago, lucky enough to be in Hawaii, and closing time at the bar.
1: Yep.
3: And so we asked the bartender, say, in Australia, we go out, on our way home, we'll grab a kebab, what do Hawaiians do? He said, you've got to try a Moco Loco. He said, what is it? He said, no, just try it.
1: Okay.
3: And then after being in this hotel for a week and closing time every night, we finally find out that right next door there's a 24-hour bar. Anyway, so went there, ordered this Moco Loco, and I can still taste it. They brought out this bowl. Hear me out. Boiled white rice.
1: Boiled white rice, yeah.
3: Big, thick hamburger patty.
1: Yeah.
3: Rough chopped grilled onions. Mushrooms. A fried egg and gravy over the whole lot. and Phil, I can still taste it. And I think I'm going to open up a Moco Loco shop in Sydney when I retire. It was manna from heaven.
1: Oh, man.
3: It was absolutely wonderful. If any of the other listeners have ever been to Waikiki and tried one, I'm sure they'll back me up.
1: Go on. What's the ingredients again, Charlie?
3: Okay. Bowl of white rice.
1: Yep.
3: Nice big grilled hamburger patty.
1: Yep.
3: Grilled onions.
1: Yep.
3: Mushrooms, a fried egg, and gravy.
1: Ooh.
3: it was sensational.
1: Thank you, Charlie. You're taking the prize.
3: Thank you, Phil.
1: You're taking the prize, mate.
4: This is Nightlife
5: with Philip Clark
4: on ABC Radio.
1: Oh, dear, Deb from the Gold Coast. A floater, pie floater on the way home too. Ooh, yes, not bad, not bad. All righty. Hey, it's that time of the week, hey? It's time for...
4: It's time for Dave's Discs.

0: I've been looking forward to this.
1: I've got Borg Borigmi.
0: What?
1: Borg Borigmi. That's the medical term for stomach grumbling. I'm hungry now because of your last talk topics. And now, you had Herb Albert earlier in the challenge.
0: We did, the Spanish Flea.
1: And he's actually the A in A&M Records. The other one was Jerry Moss. They started that with all the money that Herb Albert made and A&M Records.
0: How about that?
1: Yeah. We'd assign our artists that we're going to come up with tonight. And a couple of weeks ago, we were talking about Kermit the Frog and talking about the fellow that wrote the song, Paul Williams. Mm-hmm. And I thought, well, let's tie Paul Williams in at the start of his career with our artists that we're going to feature tonight. What do you think?

0: That's going to be clever.
1: All right. Paul Williams is a legendary songwriter and performer who also acted in movies and television. In fact, he initially aimed for a career in acting, but transitioned to songwriting after Robert Duvall overheard him working on a track back in 1966. It would be his music, his songwriting, that won him an Oscar, a Grammy, and a Golden Globe. The songs of Paul Williams have been covered by legends like Frank Sinatra, Elvis Presley, and David Bowie. But global notoriety would come through a tune that found its way into our hearts in the form of a little green frog sitting on a log in a swamp, singing about following dreams and finding meaning.

As a boy, Paul Williams suffered a medical condition that stunted his growth, preventing him from becoming taller than 5 feet 2 inches. At one point in his career, he'd even considered a job as a jockey, but his love for the stage won out. He moved to sunny California, joined a repertory theatre company called Studio 58. He hoped to break into the movies, but despite landing a plum role in Tony Richardson's 1965 cult favourite, The Loved One, Paul Williams's career in Hollywood didn't actually take off right away. There was a spell as a comedy writer.

through the tulips. Paul Williams set out on a solo music career as he worked on his songwriting. He landed a job as a staff writer for A&M Records, teamed with Roger Nichols. The pair would work together on, of all things, an advertising campaign for the Crocker Citizens National Bank. Paul Williams established himself as a dominant songwriter back in the 70s after winning an Academy Award for Evergreen for Barbara Streisand. But it's from this advertising campaign that he would score one of his biggest hit records. It would also be found through a sibling duo and their airy persona in songs that blazed brightly across our pop charts of the 70s, Carpenters. The antithesis of the glam rock, gender-bending offerings that were emerging at the time, Karen and Richard Carpenter produced a distinctive, gentle music style, combining Karen's contralto vocal

and Richard Carpenter were born into, I guess, a typical suburban middle-class family in Connecticut. The elder, Richard, was raised on the music of the 50s, with Les Paul and Mary Ford the biggest influence on him in many ways. Les was the inventor of the solid-body electric guitar. He also pioneered experimentation with multi-track overdubbing techniques in the recording studio. It was this studio mastery that was infectious to Richard Carpenter, who, along with piano lessons, realized very early on he had musical talent. And when the time came, his parents made a move to Los Angeles, seeking a songwriting and performing career for their child prodigy. It would only be after about 2 years of Richard's career beginnings that it would be discovered that his sister Karen, too, was magically gifted. Young Karen Carpenter was a schoolgirl who just hated PE, and the only way she could get out of having to take classes playing sport was to join the school marching band, who were in desperate need of drummers. When in college, and with Richard's friend Wes Jacobs, they began as a jazz trio with Karen on the vocals, and would soon discover a kinship with Joe Osborne, a West Coast musician, who allowed the group to record in his home studios. Well, Richard got to dabble on the studio knobs, tightening his vocal techniques with sister Karen, and garnering the attention with his talents. Joe Osborne had a personal friendship with the Mamas and Papas, and through this connection would begin making waves. Carpenters were formed into a duo when band members left following unsuccessful attempts at a record contract. Richard and sibling Karen recorded a demo tape, and it must have been pretty good because it was shoved up the pipeline to the desk of Herb Albert. A&M Records signed the duo in 1969, and they were given carte blanche to create. Richard was 22, Karen just 19, and the recording studio doors of A&M were open to the pair to record and produce whatever they wanted.

0: In the studio, Richard Carpenter would utilize the multi-tracking techniques of his hero, Les Paul. And the magic of this, combined with the crooning of the siblings, created pure melodic alchemy. Herb Albert, formerly of the Tijuana Brass, was co-founder of A&M Records, and he was pleased with what he'd heard. And he brought the big guns in, A&M songwriter Burt Bacharach, to collaborate over what would become the first smash hit of Carpenter's.
1: Herbie said, I have a record, but I don't want you to hear it. I don't want anything to influence your arrangement, except after the first bridge, there are two quintuplets, piano, one octave and then down an octave. So in our key, which turned out to be G, it would be...

Well, as this thing took shape, and we started adding things to it, people were doing what they weren't supposed to do, studio protocol and etiquette and all of that. You were not supposed to push open a door and walk into a recording studio. But people were. They'd push open the door and they'd say, "What is this? I never heard anything like this. This is sensational."

0: In an era of heavy metal rock and roll and offerings of glam rock, the gentle lilt of Karen's crooning would jump through the radio speakers and encapsulate an era of easy listening, pure platinum-selling sounds that would soundtrack our 70s. Close to You rode the top of the US charts for a month, and it was nominated for a Grammy in 1971.
1: The nominees are Simon and Garfunkel for Bridge Over Troubled Water, Carpenters for Close to You, The Beatles for Let It Be.
2: It's all of your dreams coming true. It's, you can't put it into words, it's so exciting.
3: Carpenters, Close to You.
4: We still can't believe we even had a record.
0: Carpenters beat out The Beatles, Let It Be, and Simon and Garfunkel's Bridge Over Troubled Water to secure that Grammy win. Just incredible. In fact, at the 13th Annual Grammy Awards, they would score Best New Artist and Best Contemporary Vocal Performance by a Duo, Chorus or Group for Close to You. Now, such success only demands a follow-up. Richard was aware of an internal A&M songwriting team that he sought out, Roger Nichols and his offsider Paul Williams. Richard particularly admired Paul's compositions, but one that had embedded itself through the subversive world of advertising. A commercial for a local bank seeped through the subconscious of Richard and into a second life as a hit single. The original brief version was sung by Paul Williams for the TV spot, showcasing a newlywed couple, the white lace of a wedding gown, rings and vows exchanged, the promise of the bank to help get their lives started.

Songwriter Paul Williams was a regular guest on The Tonight Show with Johnny Carson. He eventually appeared about 14 times and could be found also in walk-in roles for TV shows like The Odd Couple and The Love Boat, which he wrote the theme song for. Paul Williams would appear in films like Smokey and the Bandit and was seemingly everywhere by the end of the 1970s. His career would take him to receive a Grammy Award for his work with Jim Henson and his brainchild of a furry green felt frog named Kermit. It was A&M Records that was his home for songwriting, and it's from here, back at the start of the decade of the 70s and at the start of his career, the Californian Institute Crocker Bank sought his services for their advertising campaign. Facing challenges with name recognition and competition, the Crocker Bank sought to connect with young customers starting their adult lives. The advertising agency, Hal Riney and Partners, were given their brief from the bank, who then presented to Paul Williams these lines. "You've got a long way to go. We'd like to help you get there." That was the ignition for our track tonight. It came from that simple slogan, "You've got a long way to go, we'd like to help you get there." Williams and Nichols wrote the song in a single afternoon, matching the warmth and optimism the agency and their financial institution was seeking for the campaign. This unique approach, by the way, to focusing on storytelling and the experience of the customer rather than the bank products actually helped set a new standard for advertising back in the early 70s. The campaign ultimately, however, attracted mostly young adults, like it was meant to do, who didn't have sufficient collateral for loans, which was the bank's primary target. And as a result, Crocker Citizens National Bank discontinued the commercial. But not before Richard Carpenter would hear the jingle and immediately recognized the distinctive voice of Paul Williams. Carpenter's being on the A&M label, Richard soon sought out to secure the rights to the song, seeking out whether Paul Williams had written more to that track than just the 60 seconds piece that he'd heard on the TV. And the songwriter later admitted he lied through his teeth and told Richard, "Oh, of course I've got a whole song." For him, Paul Williams, this was also a major break, a chance to get an A-side, maybe even a hit. So he set about adding what was required to the song. For Williams and Nichols, this song represents a breakthrough, solidifying their career as a songwriting team. It would go on to become a

hit record, Carpenters were back on the charts. In 1998, this song was inducted into the Grammy Hall of Fame in recognition for its lasting historical and cultural significance. Our disc tonight on Nightlife from Carpenters. We've only just begun.

Oh, wow. What a story, Dave. Well done. That's so good. That is going straight to the trophy room. And if that's not one of Nightlife's greatest hits, I don't know what's going to be. All right, Dave with Dave's Discs will be back. But I don't know that he can outdo himself there on you, David Pryor. That's very good. Yes, it's only just begun. See, I bet how many of you knew that it started out as a bank advertisement? Just remarkable. All righty, that's about it for me for tonight. By the way, next week we've got the budgets on Tuesday night, as you know. No, no, don't switch off. I think this will be a very, very consequential affair. So in our first hour, we normally have a budget panel and sort of go through it. But I think there'll be a lot of interest in what's going to happen next Tuesday night. So we will have our first hour budget night next Tuesday night. And by the way, if you missed out on Echidnas last night, that first hour, gee, it was great. It was really good. The beautiful Australian, much-loved national animal. And Danielle Claude was our guest. She's a biologist and an animal expert. I'll tell you what, she knows about koalas too. We might get her on down the track to talk about koalas. But the hour on echidnas is up there. So check it out. You can do that with the website abc.net.au/nightlife or use the ABC Listen app as well. All right, so until next week. Now, Ashwin Agar. I'm thinking of the bowler. Ashwin Sekhar is

0: Do you get that a bit?
1: I do. Agar gel as well. It's good in chemistry, so yeah.
0: Oh, agar gel. Yeah, of course. That's right. You grow cultures on it. Yeah.
2: Oh dear.
1: All the bad words. Look, that Carpenters was. I got so nostalgic. So we are going to learn how to love our own company tonight, Phil.
0: Okay. Yeah, all right. You can, often you're the most interesting person in the room, you know.
1: I think so. Love your own thoughts. And Abbott and Costello were pillars of Australian of world comedy, so we'll explore them and kicking off with the quiz.
0: Terrific.
1: Well.
0: Sorry. It's all right, Ashwin. Terrific. Good on you. Ashwin Seger will look after you from now on. And you and I will talk next week. Here's the news.
3: ABC News with Andrew Kaloupas. UN Special Rapporteur on Counterterrorism and Human Rights says security risks in Australia linked to returning Islamic State families can be managed through law and rehabilitation. Three women have been arrested after returning from Syria, where they had spent years in detention camps with several children. Police say two of the women are expected to be charged with crimes against humanity involving slavery, and a third is expected to be charged with membership of a terrorist organisation. Professor Ben Saul says with proper rehabilitation and monitoring, the returnees should not reoffend.
4: If you take the right measures of rehabilitation and reintegration, it's very unlikely that these people will reoffend or become involved in terrorism. I mean, these are people who have learnt their lesson.
3: The Vatican says Pope Leo and US Secretary of State Marco Rubio have renewed their commitment to maintain bilateral relations during a closed-door meeting in Rome. The meeting comes after the Pope and President Donald Trump clashed over the war in Iran and immigration. With more, the BBC's Tom Bateman.
5: This is clearly an attempt by the administration to smooth over relations. Mr. Rubio is generally seen as the figure in the administration that can do more of the work of the diplomacy, is less likely to be confrontational. We've seen that in the past, particularly with relations in with Europe, where Mr. Rubio has been dispatched at moments where things had reached a crescendo in terms of hostile relations, basically, between America and its traditional allies.
3: A Jewish community leader has told the Royal Commission on Anti-Semitism she was shocked by what she called a silence among feminists in Australia after the October 7 attack. Linda Ben-Menashe from the National Council of Jewish Women of Australia told the inquiry October 7 has had a profound and personal impact on her. United Nations officials in 2024 found there was reasonable grounds to believe conflict-related sexual violence occurred at several locations during the Hamas attacks on Israel. Ms. Ben-Menashe told the commission there has been little solidarity for her and other Jewish Australians since then.
6: The silence of feminists in this country, which has been referred to, the silence of many people that I knew and grew up with about that event, the fact that I had, at that point, my son had been living in Israel for quite some time.
3: British police say a man's been arrested for possessing an offensive weapon near the home of the former Prince Andrew. They say the man was reported behaving in an intimidating manner near his residence in eastern England. British media have reported the former prince was threatened by a masked man while walking his dogs near his home. Now known as Andrew Mountbatten Windsor, the King's brother, was arrested himself and interviewed in February on suspicion of misconduct in public office in a case related to his links to the late sex offender Jeffrey Epstein. No charges have yet been laid against the former prince. Health officials are working to trace passengers who left a cruise ship before a deadly hantavirus outbreak was confirmed, as well as their close contacts. 30 passengers disembarked the MV Hondius in St Helena in the Atlantic before the outbreak was reported. Three people died during the outbreak. Four Australians were aboard the ship but are not known to have been infected. Tasmania's infrastructure minister says he can't guarantee that the cost of the Hobart Stadium won't increase beyond the current estimate of $1.13 billion. The Greens believe the cost will likely blow out due to rising construction expenses linked to the conflict in the Middle East. It successfully moved a motion in Parliament calling on the government to provide an update an updated cost estimate by the 11th of August. The Infrastructure Minister, Kerry Vincent, says cost increases have been factored into the current estimate, but he declined to rule out further price rises.
7: Can you guarantee that? I certainly can't, and I won't be. No, prices are what they are, and we need to work through that. And it's like anything else we do in life, we manage the costs of all projects.
3: In the AFL, the Fremantle Dockers have staged a final quarter comeback to beat Hawthorn by 15 points at Perth Stadium. The Hawks led for the first three quarters but managed just one major in the final term as the Dockers put on 36 points to win. ABC News.
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1: Good morning. If you were listening to Nightlife just now, you might be slightly sad. The Carpenters do, they're nostalgic, right? They bring back lovely memories of your childhood and people not there anymore, but a little bittersweet. So I'm wondering if you're in your head slightly at the moment. We will help with that in an hour's time. Let's talk about loving your own company. It's not something we're taught to do growing up. We have communal schools, communal sports. We put the TV and the radio on a lot to cover the silence of our own heads. Why don't we learn to love our own company, our own solitude? We've got an expert in to help us to do that at the start of the second hour. And maybe let's kick this off during the quiz. If there's something you like about yourself. I know it's very un-Australian. Why don't you share one thing you like about yourself? It could be silly. Like, for instance, I can do backward rolls. You didn't know that, did you? I can do a backward roll, like a ninja. I could demonstrate it, but you wouldn't know. It would just be a minute of dead air as I fixed my back up and got back on air. But is there something you do well? A skill, a habit, a technique? What's good about you? You can share something you like about yourself, if you like, in the next hour or so, and then we'll have a conversation about how to love solitude, how to get comfortable with your own company rather than just always waiting for someone to complete you, that Jerry Maguire, you complete me tendency within our culture where we search for relationships to complete us. No more. We'll learn to love ourselves in the second hour. And then we all love a good joke. Have you ever wondered where our sense of humour comes from? One of the areas is sketch comedy. And so we will look at one of the giants of comedy in the 20th century, Abbott and Costello, one of the big bricks in our sense of humour that built the way jokes are done today. So we'll explore Abbott and Costello's life in the third hour after the open line. We'll also check in with New Zealand and Boston this week as normal. So if you'd like to join the program, you can call me on 1300 800 222, 1300 800 222, text as well, 0437 774 774. Quick run of the temperatures that you can expect today. Brisbane, it will be 23 degrees, chilling a little bit, and sunny as well. Sydney, 21 and sunny. Melbourne, 16. Showers. Canberra, 15 degrees. Early frost, partly cloudy. Hobart, 14 degrees and a shower or two. Darwin, 33, early smoke, then sunny. Adelaide, 19 degrees, shower or two. And Perth, 24 degrees and smoke. All right, so some tough conditions as well. Andy says, you had me at hello. You had me at hello. Is it also You Complete Me from Jerry Maguire? Maybe that's an earlier movie. Either way, we rely on people to complete us, Andy. And tonight we stop. We learn to love our own company in the second hour. That's pretty much it for the introduction. But if you'd like to play along for the quiz, there's a fridge magnet on the line. Give me a call on 1300 800 222 or text 0437 774 774. Thank you always for the welcome, Latif and Ray. This is Jennifer Love Hewitt. How do I deal?

How Do I Deal? By Jennifer Love Hewitt. A texter anonymously writes, a 2 a.m. radio show telling us how to enjoy our own company, preaching to the choir, mate. I didn't realise that is, you're right, we do love our own company. This is more of a drive challenge, isn't it? Because they're usually off to kids' sport or a parent-teachers association meeting with people around watching Oprah. We do. We

0: the radio for company, but also let's learn to love solitude as well. If you don't, that's coming up in the next hour, 1300 800 222 to join the conversation or the quiz. Oh, this is a clarification. I was wondering where the line "you complete me" comes from, and Andy clarifies. When Jerry said "you complete me," she replied, "you had me at hello." So those classic lines go together. The lines are almost filled. One line free for the quiz. So we'll kick off for that. The way it works is 1 point for every correct answer on the quiz, up to 2 points per person. And then Stuart comes in at the end to choose a winner, which is randomly drawn. So everyone is fairly in the chance to win. Justin has called to kick off the night. Hello, Justin.
1: G'day, Ashwin. How are you, mate?
0: I'm good, Justin. Tell me one thing that you like about you or do well.
1: I can do a Donald Duck impersonation.
0: Can you do one for us now?
1: All right. I'm going to do a Donald Duck sneezing.
0: Okay. Yeah.
1: All right.
0: That's brilliant. I mean, did you even see that on TV and copy it, or did you just wing it one day?
1: No, I actually done it at my school, and everyone loved it. So it's just stuck with me when I was about 5 years old.
0: It's a good way to win friends, even as an adult, isn't it? A good Donald Duck sneeze impersonation.
1: Oh, it's a good way to pick up the girls too.
0: I didn't realise dating advice coming up at the top. And also, reduce loneliness, right? Because it brings people together.
1: Oh, definitely. And I can actually talk like Donald Duck, but I'm actually getting a sore throat.
0: Oh, yeah. So. No, protect your throat for the morning. Let me kick you off with a quiz question. Right, Justin, I'm going to take us back to the 90s. Just let me take you back for a moment.
2: If you had one shot, or one opportunity to seize everything you ever wanted.
0: So, Justin, Eminem won an Academy Award for Lose Yourself, which was the theme song to which of his movies?
1: 8 Mile.
0: It was 8 Mile. Did you see that? See it?
1: I've seen it and I grew up with it.
0: It's very emotive. I just put that on just to hear it, what it was like before the program, and I was feeling pumped for the show. It's actually quite a good motivational song.
1: Exactly.

0: Donald Duck impersonation from you. I love the start to the program. Justin, question two for you. The Gibb brothers, Barry, Maurice, and Robin, wrote and recorded music for themselves from which, under which name?
1: The Bee Gees.
0: It was the Bee Gees. Not a super tough start to kick off with, but that's 2 points for you.
1: Oh, thank you. And this is the first or second time I've got two in a row.
0: Yeah, no, I like it. You're on a roll.
1: All right, thanks, man.
0: Thanks, Justin. Okay, so Justin likes his Donald Duck sneeze. Jack says, love your own company. I love me. But that's not enough about me. What do you think about me? Oh, what? That's not enough. That's enough about me. What do you think about me? That's Tom and Whittles. I don't know enough. Tom, can you do a backward roll such as I can? I still about to do three in a row. If I wanted to escape someone, I'd use a backward roll. Three backward rolls straight into a wall. Hi, Ashwin, says Anonymous. I have always really liked the song How Do I Deal? Oh, Jennifer Love Hewitt. As far as actors go, Jennifer Love Hewitt seems to have a really decent singing voice. I was surprised. Was she an actor or a singer? Doing it all, both. 1300 800 222 is the number to call. 1300 800 222. Anonymous writes, really think you're going to spike people's anxiety levels and self-concerns with this. Bad idea. Okay, look, I'm not going to ask everyone what they like about themselves. I went there with Justin because I felt like he had a quirky skill in. But if you want to share it, you can. I'll just leave it to you to volunteer if you like, because the reason is, in the next hour, we are going to learn to love our own company, learn to love solitude. We'll go against the grain of our culture, which is all about getting out there, being extroverted. No, we'll learn to love our own company. Cameron is in South Perth. Hi, Cameron.
2: Good morning. Ashwin, there's no music question.
0: No, oh, that's right. I forgot. You don't like the music questions. Did you just not grow up with bands and music very much, Cameron?
2: I'm a bit hard of hearing and I'm pretty tone deaf. And it just doesn't mean anything to me.
0: Cameron, your line's a bit funny tonight, so I'm just going to be a little succinct with you.

0: Okay, no one's given any more suggestions of things they like about themselves. I was just scouring the text message line. Trevor has called in from Croydon Park in New South Wales. Hello, Trevor.
1: Oh, hi, Ashley.
0: Now, Trevor, would you like... Oh, no, we have to answer this question. It's otalgia. Affects a certain part of the human body. Which one do you think?
1: I told you, mate. The brain and the ears.
0: It's the ears, yeah. It is the ears. I think that might be our first otalgia pun of the show. Have you ever done an otalgia pun before?
1: Not that I can recall.
0: There's not a lot of friends who would be discussing. It's not something that comes up in friend conversation, is it? Ear problems. All right, Trevor, question two for you. Flip, flow, bar and pie are all types of what?
1: Ooh, pike.
0: Types of what? Flip, flow, bar and pie.
1: Just going on pike and saying diving.
0: Let me clarify to make sure it was clear. Pie, not pike. So flip, flow, bar and pie, P-I-E, are all types of what?
1: Backflip? But since you're asking what we like about ourselves,
0: yes.
1: I think I'm indecisive, but I'm not too sure.
0: Sorry, you think what?
1: I think I'm indecisive, but I'm not too sure.
0: I love that about, and I love your humour. You had the first otalgia pun of the night, and a pun to end with. Thank you, Trevor.
1: Okay, mate. Thanks.
0: 1300 800 222 is the number to call. 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

0: give me an example of how that plays out with your friends.
1: Well, I joined a big department store, and one of the people in my team befriended me, approached me and befriended me. I have kept in touch with him since 1989.
0: I love it. And is he still around? Still close by, or do you have to keep a long distance communication going?
1: Well, he's living in Balgola, and I live in Ryde, so I don't have a car, so he's got to come to me.
0: Sounds like you've got enough energy for friendships, because I think sometimes people just get over it, but you seem like you've got enough energy for maintaining friendships.
1: He is like a surrogate brother to me, because my own brother turned away from me.
0: Oh. You got a new, better brother now.
1: I have a second brother, yeah.
0: Love it. Greg, thanks for sharing that with us.
1: Thank you. You have a good morning.
0: You too as well. So interesting, loyalty is a good one. Andrew was saying, oh, he was referring to being satisfied with our own company. Yeah, I think you're already underway, Andrew, with what you need. Good morning. My skill is to be able to go joke for joke with someone else. They tell a joke which reminds me of one, and on it goes. Oh, hello, you're a joke jouster. You're a joke jouster. Yeah, that's a good skill as well. Again, requires a quick brain, so you've got that going. Lisa says, Ashwin, I really like that I've raised 9 children who are now grown up with a fantastic work ethic since they were 14. That's Lisa in the mountains. And I think the mountains gives you a good work ethic, doesn't it? Like if you're raised in Dagestan or one of those Caucasus places, you just end up strong and hardworking. So those mountain children, they can do whatever they want, Lisa. Thanks for texting that in. April has the answer correct for where the first novel was written. A lot of people think it was Don Quixote, but it was centuries earlier in an Asian country. This is a novel that is very naturalistic. It's got lots of description of the inner world of the characters rather than just epic style writing. It's about the little guy, if you like, not the hero, not the king or the queen. So it's very much the first novel written in an Asian country, but where? That's the mystery that is before us. Tom is in Whittlesea in Victoria. Hello, Tom.
2: Hello, Ashwin. My first time caller, so please bring out the red carpet and the pipe band and the drum band.
0: Oh, I can give you some of this.
3: Look, if you had one shot, one opportunity to seize everything.
0: Tom, tell me why you've decided to call in for the first time tonight.
2: I love the show. I've listened to your predecessors, Rod and Pav, so big hello to them if they're awake listening tonight.
0: Yeah.
2: So, yeah, I've always loved the show. I've loved the quiz. I actually rang last night but didn't get on. So, but, look, I want to tell you that I really do love my own company. I knew I was in trouble when I started my own fan club.
0: I love it. I love it. See, I love how people are just having fun with it. Everyone loves their sense of humour the best. So are you in a relationship? Are you married with kids or anything?
2: No, I have been. I have been. I've got a couple of grown adult boys who are, you know, going back to your reference about hard working. They love their work. They are physically hard workers. Oh. And you know, they try to outdo each other about who gets up the earliest and goes to work.
0: Were they raised in the mountains as well?
2: We're 40k north of Melbourne, so we're at the base of the Kinglake Mountains. We're River Flat people.
0: River Flat is maybe not as hardworking as Upland Highlands people, but still hardworking.
2: No, that's right, because we just love walking around the River Flats.
0: Yes. I was reading a stat before I went on. Apparently humans were scared away from rivers for tens of thousands of years because the mosquitoes loved the river and they had malaria, so they were scaring us away from rivers. So we all had to be Highland folk until we got over it somehow.
2: Yeah. And there is a truth to that. There's a river near my place and the mosquitoes can be a little bit annoying from time to time. But just on that topic of loving yourself or being around yourself, there's nothing wrong with it. There really is nothing wrong with it. And you don't use as much energy, to be honest.
0: I think as you get older, probably it gets easier, right? You're not trying to impress anyone or you don't need validation. So it's probably easier to just be by yourself.
2: Absolutely. I'm going to

0: that's not to say you shouldn't have friends, and you should have friends. But you know, you can really enjoy your own company as long as you're not shy.
1: Yes, yeah, because that's a form of being scared of people as well. I find sometimes if you get too much in your own head, just breathe, just deep breathing, close your eyes, breathe for a few seconds, breathe out, just to still your nervous system, because your nervous system is getting a bit overwhelmed, and it's just calming your body, I find is quite simple. And there was a technique where you try to find the gap between the in-breath and the out-breath, just that minuscule gap, focus on that. So there's all these techniques, and I find something as simple as that can take away some of the panic of your own mind.
0: Yeah, yeah, good advice, Ashwin.
1: Yeah. Phil in Downer says he's enjoying the humour of other people. To me, it's just being me, but I'm happy that I can unwittingly make people laugh or smile. Phil or Down, I'm enjoying how humour is coming out on this evening. Now, Tom, we've had two questions. One is flip flow, bar and pie are all types of what? And the second question was, the world's first novel, now around 1,000 years old, was written in which Asian country? Which one would you like to answer?
0: Well, they've both got me between and betwixt and confused. But look, old country, I'll give you a compliment, but a totally wrong answer. What about Iraq?
1: Interesting. And a lot of old literature there. We were talking about the Chamonix a long time ago, but it's not Iraq and it's not India.
0: That's sad.
1: But you've narrowed it down, Tom, and thank you for calling in for the first time.
0: Pleasure. Thanks, man.
1: 1300 800 222 is the number to call. Andrew says, okay, Yogi Master, just for my breathing technique. Okay. No, I did go a bit far. It took a bit long. But yeah, look for the gaps, apparently, between your breath. It makes you calm down. It's hard to find the gap sometimes. They're so short. Nine children, says Andrew. I can't type all the work ethic jokes. Keep going. So you are sharing. You are sharing the things you like about yourself. 1300 800 222 to call in or text 0437 774 774. I'm Ashwin Sedgar, here with you on Overnights for a few hours. We will be together right now. We're in the middle of the quiz, trying to give away this fridge magnet. Charlie has called in from Mount Druitt. Hello, Charlie. 774. Charlie, can you hear me? Hello? Charlie? Right now, I can just hear myself. Did you hear myself, or was I just having a meltdown? Did anyone hear me? Anyway, Charlie, I'll try one more time. Charlie, are you there?
2: Hello there.
1: Charlie, can you please turn off the radio? I can hear me in the background.
2: Sorry, mate.
1: That's all right. I thought I was having a meltdown, so that's good.
2: Yeah, you're all right.
1: I'm good. Okay, so Charlie, here's your question. The world's first novel, now around 1,000 years old, now was written in which Asian country? Now, I have a rule. If a question is answered incorrectly twice, you have a chance of passing on it. Would you like to pass on this question or answer it?
2: Sure would.
1: Okay, go for it.
2: No, I'm...
1: Pass or go?
2: Passing.
1: Oh, pass. Yeah. Okay, cool. All right, so it remains open for anyone else if they would like to answer it. Your question, Charlie, is... flip, flow, bar and pie are all types of what?
2: So that was the other question, wasn't it?
1: It was passed on. No one's answered it yet, yes.
2: So there's no alternative?
1: No, you've passed once, so I'm giving you a question that remains in the pot.
2: All right. I thought there was another alternative.
1: I'd like to leave one past question open, but not multiple, otherwise it gets too cluttered. So that's one we have to get to tonight.
2: So say again the question.
1: Flip, flow, bar and pie are all types of what? Sorry, you are correct. That has been answered incorrectly twice, so you have the option of passing on that as well.
2: Okay, I'll pass.
1: Okay, here's a fresh question. No passes on this one. In Blackadder, what type of plan did Baldrick always seem to have?
2: The wrong one.
1: there was a word used that Blackadder used to use.
2: All right. So he always had some sort of word.
1: Yes.
2: alternative.
1: Alternative plan. It wasn't that. It was an insult, but it was an alternative. Charlie, I'll chat to you another night. Thanks for calling.
2: Bye.
1: If you'd like to call, we've got some spots free now in the quiz queue. So 1300 800 222 is that number. 1300 800 222. I'm reading your answers as well. 0437 774 774. Anonymous writes, my skill is the ability to solve problems and fix things with machines or anything technical. When there's something broken or something goes wrong, contact me for advice or to request assistance. I like that. That's from Greg in Bungendore. I needed that the other day. My phone broke and I thought I'd love to have the ability to open it up and fix a broken charger, put a new SIM card and all that tech kind of activity. So it's a good skill to have, that engineering quality. Give me a call if you'd like, 1300 800 222, to join the program. And Wax Warren says, yes, I'm in Le Mans for MotoGP this week in the Motorcycle World Championship and loving it so far, but still listening to us. Trevor has called in from Surfers Paradise. Hi, Trev.
3: Oh, hello, Ashlyn.
1: Trev, I don't feel shy asking you, what do you like about yourself?
3: Look, I live on my own, and the reason is that because of my lifestyle and sleeping patterns, if you live with somebody, you're expected to go to bed at about the same time, and I don't know when I'm going to go to bed.
1: That's right, because they want to wake up for brunch, don't they, at 10:30, and you've got to go out with them.
3: What? Well, and if you do and go out and have a nice coffee and a buttery croissant, that's great. But those things don't always coincide.
1: What do you like about solitude, though? Is there anything you can share with us as a master of solitude?
3: Oh, just not having anybody to whom you have to apologise for. You know, like, oh, I'm sorry I left the paint on the floor or something, you know. Like, oh, I'm an artist at the moment. I'm working on Mount Yango, and God, it's hard.
1: So you can make all the mistakes you want.
3: Exactly, and there's nobody to go, why did you do that?
1: No.
3: And you, yeah.
1: You're free.
3: Apart from the dog.
1: Yes. Yeah, has the dog got a very judgmental face?
3: Oh, sometimes. Yeah. My word. Sometimes she disapproves of me in a very dog-obvious way.
1: Yeah, they're good at side-eye, aren't they, the dogs?
3: Oh, the sideways look. Yeah, yeah, yeah.
1: Andrew says, is alcohol a lifestyle? Damn, I belong somewhere. Okay, so people have got different skills as well. So for some of them, it's that. Trevor, what about, let me put a question to you, and there's been two that's passed on. So you also have the option to pass. It is flip flow, bar and pie are all types of what? Or the world's first novel, now around 1,000 years old, was written in which Asian country?
3: Can I pass on the flip-flop one and probably the world's oldest novel one?
1: Yes. Oh, do you want to pass on it or take that?
3: I'll pass on it. Okay. I had a guess, but it'll be a Trev guess.
1: Okay.
3: Not worth much.
1: All right. Well, let's return to the question. In Blackadder, what type of plan did Baldric always seem to have?
3: I think he said he had a clever plan.
1: It's not quite the word clever. It's a synonym.
3: A synonym of clever. When you said it, I thought clever and I remembered it. And, I'm just going to have to say, as usual, if I had a partner here, she'd be shouting at me going, the answer is this, the answer is this, but I don't have one.
1: Are you getting side eye from the dog, though, for not knowing?
3: Oh, she's standing at the door wagging her tail going, it's about time we went out again. But she does that, yeah.
1: Her circadian rhythm's all gone. She's ready for a walk at 2 a.m.

0: Every few hours, she just says, let's go out and see if there's any other dogs out there. Oh,
1: Oh.
0: she, well, yeah, I might go out fishing depending on the
1: Oh,
0: tides.
1: good. You're free spirit, Trev. It's nice to have you on tonight.
0: Thank you, and it's always good to. I'm sorry I didn't answer the question right.
1: You got close.
0: Can I say devious?
1: No, it's not devious either, but you're narrowing it down. English is a broad language, and you've gotten rid of two out of the several words that it could be.
0: Thank you, Ashwin, and I hope the show continues with the same quality as which it has to now.
1: I appreciate that, Trev. Hope so. Thank you.
0: Good night,
1: Good
0: Ashwin.
1: night. Many of you have got this in the text message line. Anonymous, Andy, Chris. Chris also writes, Ashwin, good morning. Were you able to return the new phone? Great topic, Chris, in Adelaide. Yes, I tried to return the phone, which I lost last week. And Chris, they said, my telco said, we can't take it back. You've already purchased it. So I had to sell it to a secondhand dealer for half the price. So that's what happens when you lose your phone sometimes. You pay a price. April has called in from Sydney. Hello, April.
2: Good morning, Ashwin.
1: April, I feel you might want to take one of our past questions because
2: I definitely do. I want to clear the slate as well. I don't like having ones hanging around that are going to distract you.
1: Okay, let's clear the slate. So the question is, the world's first novel, now around 1,000 years old, was written in which Asian country?
2: In Japan.
1: It was Japan. Now, you've got some Japanese heritage. Can you tell us anything about The Tale of Genji?
2: It was written by a woman, which is pretty astonishing for the time. Her name, first name was Murasaki, which means purple, which is lovely. Murasaki Shikibu. She was a noble woman, and it was called A Tale of Genji. Very long, very,
1: very
2: long.
1: Long.
2: I started reading it, but I don't read it in Japanese. I tried to read it in English, but
1: yes.
2: Life kind of got in the way.
1: He was in court, right? But he wasn't the king. He was made a commoner. So it was all about everyday people. It was all about peasants and everyday life rather than the king, which is quite novel for books of that time.
2: Indeed, indeed. It was unusual for that as well. Yeah.
1: Okay, so that's 1 point for you. Would you like to
2: Have
1: clear?
2: Have you got another one lying around that
1: yeah,
2: was.
1: I do.
2: Or what was the last question that was asked?
1: The last past question is flip flow, bar, and pie. Are all types of what? So you have the opportunity of answering or passing that one.
2: Oh, I think I know that, but I'll pass. I think there was another question that was just asked that I think I know the answer
1: The
2: to.
1: Second one has also had two incorrects. Trevor was the second incorrect, so this is also a potential pass question. In Blackadder, what type of plan did Baldric always seem to have? Blackadder used to accuse him of having a something plan.
2: Yes.
1: Would you like to answer or pass?
2: I'll answer that one. I like that one. I like Blackadder.
1: What is it then?
2: He had a cunning plan.
1: It was a cunning plan. It's the way he said it, it just worked.
2: Indeed, indeed. Ashwin, before I forget, could I do a shout out for Robin, please, in
1: yes.
2: the UK?
1: Yeah, what would you like to say to Robin? Just hello?
2: Hello, yes. Robin's between houses and things. But yeah, he's...
1: Good.
2: Yeah, still hasn't found the husband.
1: Still looking for the husband. It's easier to find a house than a husband these days, isn't it? Is he moving cities or is he staying in the same town?
2: I think he wants to move. I'm not sure whether he has actually moved. Yeah.
1: Have we managed to lure him down to sunny Australia?
2: He's been

0: call in.
1: And could I also give a shout out to my friend Arani in Melbourne?
0: Yeah.
1: And Jen, I've funny the people who come out of the woodwork and say, "Oh, I heard you the other night on, you know, other night or whatever."
0: Yeah.
1: He's a fellow line dancer and a speaker of Japanese as well. Oh, her name's cool. Jen.
0: Hello, Jen, if you're listening in. Okay, so let's see if you can channel them, channel their collective energy, April, to answer this question.
1: No, I've already answered two.
0: Oh, that's right. You got the past question as well. Sorry, that's two. Two for you as well, April. Thanks for calling.
1: Well, let somebody else have a go. Yeah. Thanks, Ashwin. Okay, good night.
0: Many of you have got the cunning plan. Jack and a couple of anonymous ones. Phil says, Baldrick always had a cunning plan. Yeah, it was good characters, those two. Comedy duos. We're actually doing another comedy duo today, which is Abbott and Costello. So I've been focused on creative duos. We've had Baz Luhrmann, Catherine Martin, Nick Cave, Warren Ellis. So today it's comedy and it's Abbott and Costello. Why did they work together? What's their story? So stick around for that in the third hour if you'd like to join the program, or you can always listen back. That's happening after the open line. In the meantime, though, I'm Ashwin Sekar covering the program, and Brian has called in now from Nowra. Hello, Brian.
2: Hi, Aisha.
0: Now, Brian, would you like to try the past questions or try a fresh one?
2: I'd love the fresh one.
0: Okay. Fresh question. Any angle that measures more than 90 degrees and less than 180 degrees is termed as what?
2: Obtuse.
0: It is obtuse. Great word. Okay. That's also a person that's being difficult, isn't it?
2: That's my first question.
0: Oh, yeah, no, that was just a side conversation,
2: That's a question I've got right. I've been listening for a very long
0: time. Oh, lovely. How long have you been calling in for?
2: Well, before Tony.
0: Oh, wow. Oh, that's really good. Okay.
2: I haven't been calling in. I haven't called in.
0: Oh, you've just been listening in all that time?
2: Yes.
0: Oh, great. Well, I'm glad you called in when I was on, and we got to get you on the board with obtuse, which isn't the easiest question on the board. So it's almost a primary school geometry question, which a lot of us might have forgotten. So that's one point for you. Second question. Pam Dorber and Robin Williams starred as which hugely popular TV duo?
2: Mork and Mindy.
0: It is Mork and Mindy. Brian, you're on the board with 2 points, so stick around for the winner in 20 minutes' time. You're on the board.
2: Good.
0: Thank you, Brian, for calling in as well. Great. I love when you call in for the first time as well. Let me know too, or let Stu know, either way. And it's nice to have you on. 1300 800 222 is that number. Paul has called in from Esperance. Hello, Paul.
3: Hey, how are you, mate?
0: Paul, have you heard the questions we've been passing on tonight?
3: Yep, I certainly have. The one in the rack, I reckon it's a chart or a graph.
0: It is. Flip, flow, bar and pyre, all types of charts. So that's one point for you.
3: All right. Just before we go any further, mate, I'll just give a shout-out. We'll give a shout-out to Rod, to Craig, to Jimmy, to Heather, to Tara, to Simon, to Ned, to Vando, to Pitch, to Ziggy and Bouncer, and to the jet-setting international motorcycle maniac from Mulaney.
0: All the overnight. That's Woz. Isn't that Woz? Who's over in Le Mans?
3: You're definitely not a slow learner, are you, mate?
0: No, I'm catching up. I'm catching up quick. Paul, I love how you didn't even mention any of your family and friends. You just mentioned the overnights listeners.
3: Well, they're all overnights around Australia.
0: Yeah.
3: By overnight truck. That's what it is.
0: Oh, that's true.
3: They're either present listeners or Ned's retired and Woz is retired. Jimmy's gone quiet on us, but they're all there. They're all out there, mate.
0: Sometimes you have retired listeners. They don't call anymore, but they're still just enjoying the show in silence.
3: I'm only a tired listener when I don't call, mate. Not a retired listener.
0: I love it. I'm going to put humour down for

0: one of the qualities that works for you as well. No, I'll be the judge. Definitely got the humour going. Paul, that's 1 point for you for your question, which was the charts. Okay, second question. Which talk show host signed off every single episode with the catchphrase, take care of yourself and each other?
1: I've definitely heard it.
0: Yeah.
1: But, yeah, no, actually remembering who it exactly was. Is it a recent one or an older one?
0: It's slightly older talk show. It's not on the TV anymore so much, unless it's reruns.
1: Well, I know what Don Rain used to say. That's not him. I'm going to say Mike Walsh.
0: It's not Walshy, unfortunately, Paul, but you're still on the board with 1 point with the charts.
1: He was around for a long time, mate. That's the only reason I said him.
0: Yeah. Not him, though. Yeah. Someone else, though, Paul. Thanks for calling.
1: Sure, mate. Not a hash. I may talk to you tomorrow night. Depends how tired I am.
0: Okay. All right. Thank you. Don't retire, though. Bye. Thank you, Paul. No, it's too early for his talkback caller retirement, I think. Nico has rung in from Cairns. Hello, Nico.
2: Hey, mate. How you doing?
0: I'm good tonight. I was going to ask you about your 90s. Do you remember the 90s? Were you a decent person? Were you hardworking? Can you describe the 90s for you?
2: The 90s.
0: What kind of person were you back then? Sagacious.
2: I think I was probably, you know, God, the company I worked for sent me to America. It was a pretty great time in my life.
0: You were exploring the world. You were doing New York and LA and all the big Apple.
2: Oh no, just New York. We stopped in the LA airport, and I was warned before I left Australia. They said, "Don't venture into the car park. You'll get stabbed with the screwdriver."
0: Oh gosh. LA is interesting. I've been there once. I felt it was okay, but it just felt very quiet, suburban. It felt very sprawled out and spread out. Not as exciting, maybe, as a New York.
2: Pretty spectacular coming in from the air.
0: Yes.
2: I can remember we had to circle for about 20 minutes because we had to dump fuel. There was a problem.
0: Yeah.
2: And we were greeted by the yellow fire trucks coming down the runway beside us as we were coming in. They thought it would burst into flames.
0: Gosh.
2: So that's very, very exciting.
0: Very exciting when you're in your youth and you're exploring the world to start with a near fire incident. Well, I'm glad you survived that. You made it okay. You made it home. Okay. I was exploring your 90s because I think a person who really embraced culture, pop culture in the 90s, would know the answer to this question. And that is, which talk show host signed off every episode with the catchphrase, take care of yourself and each other?
2: I'm excited by this one because he was actually born on the same day as me, not the same year.
0: Okay.
2: But he was born 30th February, and it was Jerry Springer.
0: Right? It was Jerry Springer, because the whole episode was people throwing chairs at each other, and then at the end he would just say, take care of yourself and each other.
2: Be kind to each other.
0: Yes. Yeah. It was just the opposite. It was that 1 second of kindness in a show of chaos. So a lot of you have that correct in the text message line. Jenny, somebody else anonymously, has it correct? Okay. We are underway. 1300 800 222 is the number to call, but the lines are busy at the moment. And I think just for tonight, we have enough callers to take us to the news. So the rest of you, sit back and see how this goes for everyone who's called. And you can always call in tomorrow. So, Nico, that is one for you for Jerry. That's your first question, isn't it? Sorry, I've just been... Okay. Second question for you. What type of insect was just named after host David Attenborough for his 100th birthday?
2: What type of insect?
0: Yeah. An insect was named after him just recently.
2: I'll guess and say a butterfly.
0: You wanted to pick a beautiful insect that sort of represented him.
2: Well, I thought there's a lot of them.
0: That's true,
2: They're always finding new species.
0: Yes.
2: I live in a part of the world where we're graced with some really spectacular ones, the Ulysses and Anne's birdwing butterflies. There's a butterfly

0: house where I live.
1: Oh, that's lovely. It really adds an enchantment to your walk, doesn't it, when you go out and you get surrounded by butterflies?
0: Yeah.
1: Unfortunately, it's not the butterfly. It's a less peaceful animal in some ways.
0: Rightio.
1: But, Nico, nice to chat to you.
0: Terrific. Thanks, Ashman.
1: Thank you. Okay, we are approaching the news. In the meantime, Pandora has called us from Sapphire Beach. Hello, Pandora.
2: Hello, how are you?
1: I'm good. This question about David Attenborough, there was an insect named after him for his 100th birthday. Do you know what it was?
2: This was on the news just before.
1: That's right, yes.
2: It's a wasp.
1: It was a parasitic wasp, which isn't really fitting for his character, but just, I guess it needed
2: sticks
1: a name.
2: Sticks around. I think someone said that.
1: It was, sorry? It sticks around.
2: Oh, yeah.
1: Yeah, that's true. That's true. So maybe that's
2: I think I heard that as well. Bad joke, I must admit.
1: I didn't
2: make it up.
1: No, that's okay. But I mean, there had to be some reason why they put it in there. So, okay. All right. Also, the second question for you there, Pandora. Which artist mm-hmm. painted the ceiling of the Sistine Chapel?
2: Michelangelo.
1: It was Michelangelo. That's two from two. You're on the board now as well.
2: Thank you.
1: Thank you for calling in.
2: My pleasure.
1: We are powering through our quiz contestants. Louise has called in from New South Wales. Hello, Louise.
3: Oh, hi, Ashwin. Thanks for having me on. It's a Wabakal country here.
1: A Wabakal country.
3: Tell me about
1: the country. Can you give us anything interesting about the history to it or the place? Can you take us into it?
3: Oh, it's got a beautiful river, which they now call the Hunter River, and which used to be the Cochrane River. And, it's got a number of beautiful beaches, and the area around the beach is called Mullumbimba, which means place of edible sea ferns.
1: Oh, lovely. Yeah, we have a place called Mullumbimba near me. I wonder if there's it's quite far away there, maybe a different indigenous language.
3: Yeah, that's a long way from your castle.
1: But I was wondering if there was the same root word involved. But we had a caller earlier who talked about how he raised kids by the river, and they ended up quite with a good work ethic. And I, in New Zealand, was raised quite close to a river. It was just good for walks. Do you get a chance to walk by the river? Is it a place to clear your head?
3: I love walking by the river, yeah, and there are some nice walks. Townsville has a really lovely, like it's very suburban, but by the river there's a beautiful walk up there. If anyone gets up there.
1: Yeah.
3: But here as well, there's some really nice areas and like a shared cycle path next to the river, and it's quite beautiful.
1: It just makes life much better if you have a river in your life. Plenty of butterflies fluttering around. I think we'll get you to a question as well, Louise. Here, would you like a arts question or a nature question?
3: Oh, I don't know, maybe a nature question. I actually rang up for the missed questions.
1: Oh, okay, no, those are open to you as well.
3: The book and the graphs.
1: Oh, they've been answered, sorry, they've been answered.
3: We'll give it a go, yeah. That's fine, we'll give it a go.
1: Okay, did you say nature or arts?
3: Yeah, go for the nature
1: okay.
3: one.
1: Okay, a creature that is a xylophage eats mainly what?
3: Well, xylo is part of a plant. It's like the veins of the plant, aren't they?
1: So what would a xylophage, a creature that is called a xylophage, what would they mainly eat?
3: The inside of a tree?
1: Yes, it's wood, so that is right.
3: Yeah.
1: The wood eaters.
3: Yeah, complicated way of saying
1: it. Yeah, I like it. The flesh of a tree, that's a nicer way of saying it. That's the poet in you. Okay, here's your next question, Louise. Norwegian artist Edvard Munch is famous for painting which...
3: Oh, that'd be The Scream.
1: Yes, it was The Scream.
3: Yeah.
1: That's 2 points for you as well. Louise, thanks for calling.
3: Well, thank you very much for having me.
1: Thank you.
3: You have a good night.
1: And you as well. We are powering towards the news. We've got not so much time left. Let me go a little bit quickly to get everyone on the board. Magella has called in from Kingswood in New South Wales. Hello, Magella.
4: Hello.
1: I have to go to your question. How many faces are carved into Mount Rushmore in the US?
4: Four.
1: Four faces is correct. Second question. Bangladesh

0: borders which two countries?
1: India and Pakistan.
0: India is correct, but Pakistan is not, unfortunately, but it's a half. So, Majella, thank you for calling.
1: Thank you.
0: Yeah, we just have to power a little bit because it's only 2.5 minutes till we get to the news. But Bangladesh, who is it a neighbour of? India is one. Who's the other? Lisa is in the Blue Mountains. Hello, Lisa.
2: Hi, Ashwin.
0: Can you tell us who Bangladesh borders? Which two countries? India is one of them.
2: No, I can't. I'm hopeless at geography.
0: Oh, okay. That's okay. I'll go to the next one on the road, but can I leave you with something that you like about yourself, if that's not too forward a question? Do you have any skills that you can share with us?
2: I texted you before about my 9 kids, and I just wanted to say to that caller who rang in and made some joke about it, the amount of times that I've come across people who thought they were hilarious for saying, didn't you have a TV, is just countless.
0: Oh, gosh, I didn't realise people were doing that. But
2: it's ridiculous, but anyway.
0: Well, thank you, Lisa, for calling in. I'll chat to you another night.
2: Thanks, Ashwin.
0: 1300-800-222 is the number, but we have to get to Tara on the road. Hello, Tara.
3: How are you, Ashwin? How are you going tonight?
0: I'm good. I've only got a minute, 40 seconds. So did you want to pass on the question about Bangladesh bordering which two countries or take it?
3: I'll pass on that one.
0: Okay. Your question, which facial feature in the Sphinx is missing?
3: Nose.
0: 1 point for you. Second question, two members of the Spice Girls have which first name?
3: Oh, oh,
0: Spice
3: right.
0: Girls, two first names. Not sure?
3: Oh.
0: We've just got the news coming up, Tara. Give it a crack. Give it something.
3: I know it's Sporty Spice.
0: Just give me a name, a first name.
3: Oh, I know it's wrong, Leanne.
0: Okay, it's not Leanne, but Tara, I'll chat to you. You've got 1 point still anyway.
3: Thanks, mate.
0: Thank you. We'll go to the announcing of the winner after the program. That was very formally said. And then we'll have a chat about solitude and how to learn to love your own company. That's coming up after this.
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8: ABC News with Andrew Kaloupas. An extremism researcher says authorities need to carefully assess how much agency Australian women linked to Islamic State had in travelling to Syria. Three women have been arrested after returning to Australia with their children and grandchildren from the Al-Roj camp in northeastern Syria. Police say two of the women are expected to be charged with crimes against humanity involving slavery, and a third is expected to be charged with membership of a terrorist organisation. Victorian University Professor Deborah Smith says the children must be treated differently from the adults.

0: charged with membership of a terrorist organisation. Victorian University Professor Deborah Smith says the children must be treated differently from the adults.
1: There will be questions around what agency they had in going. Now, obviously, the children had no agency at all, and in some ways they are victims of this.
0: The chief executive of the Danish shipping giant, Maersk, says the company is passing on the huge rise in costs due to the war in Iran to customers. Vincent Clerk says cargo shipments have been massively disrupted by the closure of the Strait of Hormuz, and that the impact was so serious that reopening the waterway, whether sooner or later, would have only a limited impact. Mr. Clerk has warned the surge in energy prices will inevitably increase costs for consumers.
2: We can do some on pressing the cost agenda further, but for us, what is really important is actually to pass on these cost increases to our customers as much as possible so that we can protect our margin and the operations integrity going forward.
0: The World Health Organization says five of the suspected 8 cases of hantavirus on a cruise ship have now been confirmed. Health officials are working to trace 30 passengers and their close contacts who left the MV Hondius in St Helena in the South Pacific before the outbreak was confirmed. 3 people have died from the disease, which is spread by rats and mice. WHO Director General Tedros Adhanom Ghebreyesus says more cases may emerge.
3: Given the incubation period of the Andes virus, which can be up to 6 weeks, it's possible that more cases may be reported. While this is a serious incident, WHO assesses the public health risk as low.
0: 5 British police officers are being investigated over their handling of sex allegations against former Harrods boss, Mohammed Al-Fayed. Here's Tim Wharton.
4: At least 21 women approached the London Metropolitan Police with allegations against the billionaire before he died in 2023, but he was never charged. Since his death, more than 150 women have come forward accusing Al-Fayed of sex crimes committed over several decades. Police are investigating anyone who helped facilitate his offending, while the UK's police watchdog is directing a separate probe into the police handling of complaints. It's been confirmed one serving officer and 4 former officers are being investigated over potential misconduct, but it is yet to reach any conclusions.
0: Russia has announced there'll be a ceasefire in the war with Ukraine from midnight tonight until May 10 to mark the anniversary of the defeat of Nazi Germany in World War II. The Defence Ministry says that during the celebration of the 81st anniversary of the Soviet people's victory in the Great Patriotic War, Russia is declaring a ceasefire for 2 days. Meanwhile, the International Olympic Committee has lifted all restrictions on athletes from Belarus, clearing the way for their return to international competitions, including next year's Los Angeles Games. Belarusian and Russian athletes and officials were banned in 2022 following Russia's invasion of Ukraine, with Belarus being used as a staging ground for the attack. However, the IOC says the lifting of restrictions on Belarus will not apply to Russian athletes at this stage. Renowned British naturalist Sir David Attenborough has had a new species of wasp named after him by London's Natural History Museum to honour his 100th birthday. The BBC's Ed Brown.
5: To be named after a parasitic wasp might be regarded as a rather backhanded compliment by some, but the museum says the discovery of Attenborunculus tau from Chile sheds new light on one of the least understood groups of wasps. They're known for laying eggs in or on other insects. Sir David highlighted parasitic wasps in some of his documentaries, describing them as body snatchers. The museum says Sir David's storytelling has brought attention to organisms that are often overlooked due to their small size, a fitting tribute to a titan of broadcasting.
0: That's the latest from ABC News.
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7: Good morning again. I'm Ashwin and Stuart's here in the studio with me. We're about to tell you who has won the quiz. And then let's talk about solitude, how to learn to love our own company. Before we get to that, though, if you're wondering what the day holds for you, Brisbane, it will be sunny and 23, Sydney, sunny and 21.

0: on. Melbourne, showers with a high of 16 degrees. Canberra, 15, early frost, partly cloudy. Hobart, 14, shower or two. Darwin, 33, early smoke, then sunny. Adelaide, 19, shower or two. Perth, 19 degrees and smoke for you. Perth, 24 degrees with smoke as well. So those are the conditions. It is 1:06 a.m. in Perth, 1:51 in Eucla, 2:36 in Adelaide, and 3 in the morning, 3:06 really, across the rest of the country, the east coast of the country, I should say. Hello, Stu.
1: Good morning, Ash. How are you, mate?
0: I'm good. We were talking, well, we will speak in a minute about things we like about ourselves. Have you got any talents or skills that you like?
1: Well, you know, I deign to say, in the most egotistical thing I could be, I like to think I'm decent at radio. You know,
0: yeah.
1: Doing all this radio stuff, you know, I wouldn't be doing it for a job if I didn't think I was at least half good at it. But, you know, it's that positive self-talk. You know, you've got to think about the things you're good at and the things you think, you know what, it's not so boisterous to say that, oh, you know, you might, you know, be, you know, you might run a decent, you know, 1 kilometer time, or you might be, oh, you know, I can lift a, you know, 30 kilogram weight, or, you know, I can read a book in a day or something like that. Those are little victories. Well, and I think they should all be celebrated.
0: I think so. And Trev paid a good compliment to you on Facebook saying he really enjoys you coming into the studio and the way you put together the show. Also, people don't know, sometimes if you ring up and request a song and it suddenly appears on the air, that's because Stu has found it, listened to it and dropped it into a little box for me to play. So
1: I try my best.
0: You do that well. I think I said earlier backward rolls. I don't know if that's a very useful skill, but if you were to chase me, I would probably use backward rolls to get away.
1: Yeah, right. Like sort of like over the shoulder rolls.
0: Yeah, over the shoulder, like a ninja.
1: Right, fair dinkum. I would pay good money to say. It's kind of like that. It used to be popular in the 2010s. You know what, parkour? You know,
0: yes.
1: Got the running around and the rolling and things. That sounds so exciting.
0: It's very like there was that show on TV, Gladiator Warrior or
1: Like Ninja Warrior.
0: Ninja Warrior.
1: They still do that, I think.
0: What's that?
1: They still do that show. There's an American one, I think.
0: Yes.
1: There's an Australian one. They do a lot of that. They're so nimble and dexterous, and I couldn't do it. I was obsessed with parkour when I was a teenager because, you know, you're running around and it looks cool and you're seeing people do flips and tricks
0: yes.
1: and things, and it's all very exciting. But I'm not a teenager anymore, and
0: no.
1: I don't think I could do it.
0: Maybe your spirit animal would be the mountain goat.
1: Ooh.
0: Masters of parkour, because they can sit on a tiny 1 centimeter coin-sized ledge, you know, 1 foot on each, and just stay away from leopards.
1: Maybe. I don't think I could do that anymore. I've been thinking about it. I think back to an old, I think it was a compliment I got when I was used to work in retail. A compliment I got from my spirit animal is that I give lost puppy energy. You know what I mean? So it's kind of like, what's that? What's going on? Where is everyone? Is everything okay?
0: Yeah.
1: So I mean, it's not so bad. I've been called worse.
0: Lost puppy. Justin was talking earlier about Daffy Duck energy and using that to meet the opposite sex. So there's multiple.
1: It was a good impression.
0: It was a very good impression. Okay. What happened with the quiz?
1: Right. So we should all know by now, but I'll go over the rules again. It's basically a raffle. Everyone gets the chance to answer 2 questions if they get the first one correct. And then they sort of get their name like a ticket or, you know, their name in a hat. And then I put it on a spinning wheel on the internet. It spins a name and we get a winner. And the winner this morning is Louise from Awabakal country.
0: Oh, well done, Louise, the river country.
1: Indeed, near the Hunter. And my geography is shockingly bad. So she said all that. And I'm like, I still don't know where that is.
0: No, but she explained it well.
1: It's New South Wales somewhere.
0: Thank you, Stu.
1: You're welcome.
0: Mullumbimby. I had mentioned Mullumbimby, and Harry says Mullumbimby means small round hill. That's Harry in the bay. Brownie says rivers are the root prints of once giant trees. Lots of river comments, and just peaceful to live by a river, I think. Most civilizations begin by a river, so maybe it takes us back to the early days. Andy says, some folks say that I'm egotistical. Hell, I don't even know what that means. I guess it has something to do with the way that I fill out my skin-tight blue jeans. Okay, right. Well, that was that. That's poetry. There's some poetry coming into the text message line. If you'd like to join the Limerick Club, 0437 774 774 is the number to text in or call in on 1300 800 222. Says Stuart to me, Louise called from a private number. Could you ask it to call us? Yes, if possible, Louise, could you call in and Stu will arrange that prize for you because you used a private number on that phone call. So if you are listening in, Louise,

0: anything like that. They just said that they were prepared to take the hit, essentially, right. For their children to finally be free in Australia.
1: And that's something we'll get into in just a moment as well. But they were open to chatting with you? Like, how much information were they divulging? I know they spoke about coffee.
0: Yeah, I met them at Doha Airport, which was their plane. So I think there was a little bit of concern about what was going to happen with that. But yeah, they had Wi-Fi on the plane, so they were looking constantly at what was happening, and I was going over and talking to them about what could possibly happen. So yeah, a new age when you can watch everything unfolding.
1: Has there been any word of what will actually happen to the children? I know the Education Minister, Jason Clare, has come out and said that he's got full faith in Australian federal policies, but he wants them to be able to be integrated back into Australian life. Has there been any word of what will happen there?
0: Yeah, they were quite young kids. There was two young girls and young boys, I would say, all under the age of 13. And the government has said, I think the AFP said last night, that they would be staying with another family. And they will also, the Australian government said that they will be doing therapy and also reintegration programs, because there is concern that these children were radicalised and exposed to extreme views in that camp. So they want to make sure that when they get back home, it'll be such a different life for them, you know, living in tents and living in these kind of conditions to then come back to Australia. But their parents and even the kids were just so excited. One of them told me that, one of their mums told me that they've already asked if they can have a PlayStation 5 when they get back to Australia.
1: Sounds like a teenager. Bridget Rollison, well done getting onto that plane and for bringing us all of this. And thanks for coming in and joining us this morning.
0: Thank you.
1: ABC correspondent Bridget Rollison. Let's check in with traffic with Brad. Thanks, Brad.
2: Thank you, Rochelle. A fairly clear round for the major arterials. Still a little wet and slippery in some parts, a little foggy heading down towards Melbourne southeast as well. So keep your low beams on and a safe distance between you and the vehicle in front. The Monash Freeway still building just after Wellington Road up towards Warragul Road. Clear after that. Still a little busy at the city end of the Westgate Freeway, getting onto that Kingsway exit ramp after a truck broke down outbound on Kingsway up towards Park Street. But that second left lane has been reopened. Hume Freeway building past Cooper Street, past that inbound entry ramp. And a heads up for this weekend, sections of Clarinda Road and Oakley South will close tonight from 9 o'clock and most nights until Wednesday the 20th as they continue road resurfacing works between Burke and Bunny Roads. You'll be able to use the Dingley Bypass, Warragul Road and Centre Road instead when those closures are in place. If you're on the trains this morning, looking fairly clear, minor delays for the Upfield line and work still affecting the Frankston and Stony Point lines. Another update for you just after 7:30.
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1: 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Keep your verdict vote coming through. You can give us a call, 1300 222 774, or you can text yes or no to 0437 774 774. The question is it okay for the Premier to swear?
6: Let us know. A lot of passionate views, and can inform you the verdict currently sitting very much in balance. It's a tight one today. So if you've got feelings, your vote will count today. Rish, another day and another firebombing incident in Melbourne, this time in Essendon. 774 station reporter Kate Mead is on the scene. Kate, hello to you again. What's happened this morning? What can you see there?
7: Good morning, Bob and Rochelle. Yes, I've been here since before sunup this morning. This is an attempted arson that happened just before 4 a.m. this morning. The fire brigade packed up by 6:20. It is being treated as suspicious. The front door has a circle shape through the middle where they've smashed through and been able to get into what was a brow bar. So if people are wondering what type of beauty salon it was, there's a jerry can that has been placed and left on the scene. I've seen so many jerry cans this week. They're being left.
1: Yeah, in so many different places. Kate, we know that there are apartments above this particular beauty salon. Have any of the people who live there spoken? Have the owners of the salon spoken?
7: Yes. Well, I've spoken to police and they said that luckily for those occupants that live above this apartment, this salon, they did not need to be evacuated. So that is really good news for them.

0: them. I was able to catch up with the owner of the salon this morning. She was very, very distressed. She was shaking and upset at the scene she was seeing this morning. She told me that she had taken over this business from her daughter, who had passed away 4 years ago. She doesn't know what exactly has happened or why this has happened to her, but she does have some CCTV footage, and she will be handing that over to police this morning.
1: Kate, if anything changes, let us know.
0: Thank you, Rochelle and Bob.
1: 774 station reporter Kate Mead down on Pasco Vale Road in Essendon. If you can see anything, if there's something you want to share with us, let us know. Be our eyes and ears. 1300 222 774. And a happy 100th birthday to Sir David Attenborough.
2: Yeah, if we need a little bit of a palate cleanser today, you know, there's a lot of stuff out there. Hawthorn supporters will be bruised as well from their defeat last night against the Dockers. But it is Sir David Attenborough's 100th birthday. We spoke to a Melbourne photographer who worked very closely with David Attenborough. His name is David Pera. He worked on those documentaries for many years.
3: He is so easy to work with. He understands the medium. He immediately understands the thrust of the story or what the narrative line should follow. He's got the sense of drama too, when the audience will be enthralled or when to back off. Natural history is very like drama production. It actually goes through a whole series of acts. And at 80% through the period of the program, you should hit a high. And that's when David really rises to the occasion. He wrote the script, the narration, for six of our programs. And in each time, he would take our information and really join it together in such a way that it formed a coherent story. He's the master storyteller. Mm.
1: He certainly is the master storyteller. What a job. That's David Pera, a Melbourne photographer who for decades worked alongside David Attenborough. What a job. You know, so many people have texted through this morning, Bob. This is from Jane, who said that David Attenborough have inspired them to do a zoology degree.
2: Yeah. What
1: like
2: an influence.
1: Multiple people.
2: Yeah, and we are celebrating his life, 100 years. He's still with us, gloriously still with us on his 100th birthday. The influence that he's had. I'm so glad we didn't go with that alternative verdict question of, you know, David Attenborough overrated, yes or no. We didn't go with that because he is rated properly as the most beloved. We love him. And those photos of David Pera, they will be on our socials a little bit later, and they are definitely worth checking out. The verdict question that we did settle on, jokes aside, is it okay for the Premier to swear? That was the question. Leonie, you've got a vote. Which way have you gone?
4: It's fine to say dickhead. We're in Australia.
1: You just wanted to come on the wireless and say that, didn't you, Leonie?
4: Yeah.
1: Is it just casual? It's just used in everyday language now and we're overthinking it. Doesn't matter?
4: I think we're overthinking it. We've become so proper. Yes, there's some words that are much more offensive, but for goodness sake. You know, there are dickheads, and sometimes they just need to be called what they are.
1: Oh, yeah, Leonie. I feel like, Leonie, you run a tight ship at home, do you?
4: Well, some days.
2: Yeah. Some days.
1: Some days. All days. A lot. Thank you, Leonie. You have a great weekend.
4: Thank you. Bye-bye.
1: This says, yeah, since when did DH actually become a swear word?
2: Well, the fact you just called it DH.
1: Well, how many times can we say it?
2: Well, that's
1: there?
2: The thing. I mean, so the question is, when's it been a swear word? I'll pick a date, 1801. Like, I feel like it has been a swear word
1: is
2: for
1: that
2: a
1: really
2: long
1: the
2: time.
1: Date?
2: I don't know. I've just
1: dickhead
2: plucked on. It just feels like it always has been. But mate, if the Premier is just dropping it in press conferences, maybe those days are over. But that is the verdict question. Is it okay for the Premier to swear? Keep your views coming, like Leonie, 1300 222 774, or if you want to vote. And the vote is tight, folks. 0437 774 774 if you want to vote yes or no. Almost time for the 7:30 news. On the other side of that news bulletin, we will talk to Josh Barnes, all things sport. We'll talk about the footy from last night. The Dockers overran the Hawks. And Adelaide, South Australia and Adelaide are trying to steal something from Melbourne again.
5: Are you going to change your mind on the football at Fed Square?
6: 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The challenge is our venue itself.
7: Premier's statement says I disagree with that decision and I am overturning it.
8: When you need to know, it's on 774. ABC Melbourne.
1: ABC News with Mary McDonald. Good morning. Australian Federal Police have charged a woman with links to ISIS with terrorism-related offences. Nandini Deer reports.
9: A woman linked to ISIS was arrested when she landed at Sydney Airport last night with her child and was charged overnight with being a member of a terrorist organisation. The AFP is alleging the 32-year-old went to Syria in 2015, following her husband, who had left Australia and joined ISIS. The woman is due to face Downing Centre local court later today. She's among a trio of women with links to ISIS, who arrived in Australia with their children last night. The two other women, aged 31 and 53, were arrested after they landed at Melbourne Airport late yesterday. They are expected to be charged with crimes against humanity, including enslavement.
1: The federal government's contribution to Victoria's most expensive project in history has risen to $6 billion. Natasha McFarlane reports.
10: Prime Minister Anthony Albanese will today announce the Commonwealth will be chipping in an extra $3.8 billion to Victoria's suburban rail loop project. It comes ahead of next week's federal budget and is the latest round of funding following a $2.2 billion commitment for land acquisition and early works. SRL East will connect Cheltenham to Box Hill with a twin underground rail line stretching at 26 kilometres. The Victorian government needs a third of the total $34 billion cost to come from the Commonwealth and is still around $3 billion short. SRL East will be complete in 2035.
1: The Victorian opposition says if elected, it will save taxpayers $22 billion over the next decade by implementing a hiring freeze on back-office public service staff. Ethan Seidemann reports.
11: Excluding teachers, nurses and police, the freeze would affect 46 government departments and agencies. Opposition leader Jess Wilson says the plan will return the state to a cash surplus by 2032. Ms Wilson says the savings won't come through cuts, but instead through natural attrition, and that the measure is necessary to curb a public servant workforce that has grown significantly under Labor. The announcement comes as the government defends a budget it says prioritises essential services, despite the state's growing debt burden.
1: Police are investigating yet another suspected arson attack in Melbourne's northwest this morning, following a number of similar incidents this week. Emergency crews were called to the business on Pascoe Vale Road in Essendon around 4 o'clock, finding a smashed window, fire damage and a jerry can left behind. Police say the offenders attempted to light a fire, but it failed to take hold. Anyone with information is urged to contact Crime Stoppers. Renowned British natural history broadcaster Sir David Attenborough says he's completely overwhelmed by the well wishes he's received for his 100th birthday. Europe correspondent Catherine Diss reports from London.
12: What an extraordinary creature.
13: After giving a voice to the natural world for decades, fans across the globe are raising their voices to Sir David Attenborough. The veteran broadcaster started his career as a trainee at the BBC in 1952. He produced dozens of documentaries before embarking on his landmark series Life on Earth in 1976. Sir David says he's chuffed by all the well wishes for his 100th birthday.
14: I've been completely overwhelmed.
13: After a century on Earth,
15: I've enjoyed every minute of it.
13: It's hard to find a generation not touched by Sir David's life of work.
1: To sport, and in the AFL, Hawthorn's coach says they were overwhelmed by a better side as they went down by 15 points to Fremantle in Perth to open round 9 of the AFL. Hawthorn was leading by 19 points in the fourth quarter, but Fremantle kicked 5 goals to 1 in that last term to win 12-16-88 to 11-7-73. Sam Mitchell admits the resurgent Dockers side deserved to win.
16: When you let their best players get on top, we think it was 0-6 centre bounce, so we just couldn't

0: 1688 to 11773. Sam Mitchell admits the resurgent Dockers side deserved to win.
1: When you let their best players get on top, we think we're 0-6 centre bounce, so we just couldn't get any field position, any composure on the ball. And I mean, I think at one stage it was inside 50s with 2-20 for the last quarter. You know, we got taught a bit of a lesson late, so we proved tonight that we're not quite there. As the game progressed, the territory became overwhelming and they're a bit too good for us tonight.
0: To the weather now. There's a severe weather warning for damaging winds in parts of East Gippsland, West and South Gippsland and the northeast. For the state, cloudy with scattered showers, mainly on and south of the divide, easing and contracting to the south later in the day. Showers falling as snow above 1,500 metres in the early morning. For Melbourne, cloudy, very high chance of showers with a top today of 16 degrees. Tomorrow, a shower or two, 17. A possible shower on Sunday, 16. Monday, partly cloudy and 17 degrees. Right now in Melbourne, it's 16 degrees. ABC News.
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3: Hi, I'm Melissa Clark. On AM after 8, the women with links to ISIS and their children return home, with three women arrested. And we take a look back at the work of Sir David Attenborough on his 100th birthday.
4: And after AM with me, Raph Epstein, the so-called ISIS brides, some headlines say Australia is effed, that it's a scandal. The opposition says the women jeopardise Victorians' safety. Call me at 8:30.
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5: Good morning, it's Brad from Transport Victoria. A few breakdowns to look out for now. One on the M80 Ring Road, Al Turnabout, just after Pascavel Road. So the middle lane is currently blocked and causing delays. It's pushing back through the Chicana Tunnel and out towards Sydney Road fairly quickly. Our crews have been called to attend. A couple of other breakdowns to look out for. One outbound on the Eastern Freeway heading up towards Springvale Road. Got a car stopped in the left emergency lane. Our crews already in attendance there. And also on the Ring Roads at the Dalton Road exit ramp. If you're heading Old Turnabout, look out for a broken down car there as well. The other freeway is doing okay despite some wet weather conditions in some parts, a little foggy too, especially towards Melbourne southeast. The Monash Freeway looking okay though through Berwick and Narre Warren. The next main delay there is just after Ferntree Gully Road up towards Warrigal Road, clear from there towards the Domain Tunnel. And on public transport, some minor delays that continue for the Upfield line after an earlier fault, and work still affecting the Frankston and Stony Point lines. That's the latest traffic and transport. More soon. 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
2: Breakfast with Bob Murphy and Rochelle Hunt.
7: There will be showers for you today, Melbourne. It will get to a top of 16. And in some breaking news, Bob, a man has been taken into custody, and that's after trying to break into the home of Andrew Mountbatten Windsor, and that was at his new home in Sandringham. So if anything else comes out of that, we will bring it to you straight away. But today, Sir David Attenborough turns 100, so we are wishing him a happy birthday. And if ever there was going to be a good use of AI into the future.
8: Yeah. Look, AI, it's easy to get swept away with doomsday of, this thing is eventually going to turn on us and all the negative parts of it. But having said that, just on the great man's 100th birthday.
7: He's okay, by the way.
8: He's great. He's in good form. You know, he didn't call in, but we invite him to. But we've got his voice.
7: We do.
8: Have you ever watched a wildlife documentary with a different voice?
7: It's not right.
8: It's a slog.
7: It's
8: a bit of a slog.
7: Even Tom Hanks.
8: Yeah,
7: I was like, is he the successor?
8: They've got Morgan Freeman. They've had a crack at some bits. It's like, sorry, it's not David. So it's not how we want it. So we've always got him there. It is also, it just happens that David Attenborough's 100th birthday falls on a Friday, which is also a verdict day. The question we have for you, is it okay for the Premier to swear? Robin in Footscray, where's your vote landed, Robin?
9: Oh, no, I don't think it is right. She could have said drop kicks or something like that, but
8: yep.
9: I think it cheapens the position of Premier.
7: I haven't heard the word drop kicks in ages, Robin. I'm going to bring that back in. That's a good polite way of saying DHs, isn't it?
9: When you're over 80, drop kicks is what you used all the time.
8: I like that, Robin.
7: I like it too, Robin. Thank you. You have a great weekend.
9: Yeah, you too. Bye-bye.
7: Drop kick.
8: Drop
7: I'm bringing
8: kick.
7: It back.
8: Yep. Scallywag.
7: Scallywag's
8: kind of lovable.
7: Endearing. Yeah, endearing. Yeah.
8: Yeah.
7: This text, I thought the Premier was being polite calling them DHs, but lots of love coming in for Sir David Attenborough as well. This happy 100th birthday, Sir David Attenborough.

0: An authentic human for nature who leads by example. I thought the Premier was the polar opposite when it came to using those words. That's from Jodie.
1: Yeah, I can't recall David Attenborough swearing.
0: Dickhead.
1: No, I didn't refer to any of the animals as dickheads.
0: It would sound nice, though.
1: I mean, he does everything with class, doesn't he? And talking of class, it's time to talk some sport with Josh Barnes. The classiest man in the football media, Joshua Barnes, sport reporter at the Herald Sun, joins us every day at this time. Hello, Josh.
2: Good morning. I actually quite liked the use of the DHs.
1: Did you?
2: There's been a lot of effort made by politicians to make themselves relatable in an election year, and I think this is a good one. I think this sort of won me over. Maybe she could have gone with little turds or something.
0: Oh. Little turds. That's a good one. You little turd.
1: It's just a free-for-all now. Now Barnes is just throwing around. I thought you were a sport reporter, not a sailor on the old heave-ho. Josh, yesterday, we'll get to the heave-ho in a moment. Actually, yeah. Let's go straight there. The heave-ho last night, they took on the Hawks and triumphed.
2: Can you tell me, Bob, you were obviously working at Fremantle. What is Wharfie time?
0: Hang on. What time?
1: Wharfie time.
2: So with about 5 minutes to go in the last quarter last night, when Fremantle hit the lead, they made this big noise and put up Wharfie time on the screen, and the crowd went absolutely bananas.
1: Yes.
2: And Fremantle took over from that point on.
1: So
2: and
1: clubs
2: stormed home.
1: So most clubs have that real connection to their place and their mascot, you know, whether you're the Bombers or the Tigers or the Bulldogs and what it, you know, means. And the Dockers from those that were on the dock, and it took,
0: okay.
1: But it sort of became folklore because the camera got into a pre-game huddle back in the 2000s, and Matthew Pavlich said it's Wharfie time, and people went, "Whoa, what's this?" And it sort of was derided for a long time, as was the anchor. And this modern Fremantle Dockers team have re-owned the anchor,
0: yes.
1: And they've re-owned Wharfie time. So that's a little bit of the background.
0: That's interesting. There's a lot of rebranding, Josh, going on, isn't there?
2: Yeah, I found this one spectacular. Sometimes the MCs can interrupt the game and it's a bit awkward and stuff, but the crowd just absolutely loved it. And it was really helpful, I think, in Fremantle getting over the line in this match against Hawthorn. They came from behind. Hawthorn held on for most of the second half. They were really battling, and Fremantle were coming at them and then ran them over in the last 5-10 minutes in what was a really good win. As we said yesterday, this could be two sides that would meet in the grand final. Fremantle, can they go all the way, Bob, and will they go all the way?
1: Well, that was the question that I had for you, but since you got in there first, Josh, yes, I think Fremantle can go all the way. I think last night was a statement to the rest of the competition, but more importantly, perhaps to themselves. It was a big game in terms of the belief factor, I think, for the Dockers.
2: Yeah, definitely. It would have been one of those easy games where you said, oh, we tried to come back, we didn't make it.
1: Yeah, honourable loss. Yeah, blah, blah, blah.
2: It was a very important win, particularly, as I said yesterday, if they finish in the top two, as they probably should now, it's going to be very, very hard to beat them at home, particularly when they bring in that Wharfie time stuff in the last quarter. It's going to be pretty tough. Doubleheader tonight, Brisbane versus Carlton. Carlton looking desperately for something to happen in the second halves after what was a disaster against St Kilda last week, following many other disasters. Hard to see them beating Brisbane, but I guess you never know. And then Port Adelaide hosts the Western Bulldogs over in Adelaide. Port Adelaide, a resurgent side, almost won the showdown last week. The Western Bulldogs just hoping to get through. Marcus Bontempelli will limp his way through, and I'm sure he'll be spectacular again.
0: Hey, Josh, can I use your two words, little turds, and can I add that to Adelaide?
1: Oh.
0: Are they being little turds? Are they trying to steal another event from us?
2: Yeah, Peter Malinauskas is a bit like the hungry caterpillar. He just keeps eating and eating our stuff, and he's never satisfied. He just keeps taking it from us. So they took the MotoGP from us. There's always misses they want to take the F1. Hands off, Peter Malinauskas. But they will be taking the Australian Open Golf away from Melbourne. So Melbourne will host it this year and next year. But then after that, there's a bit of a question mark on 2027. But officially yesterday, from 2028 to 2034, Adelaide will host the Australian Open Golf in alternating years. So 1 year it will be the men will play in Adelaide, and then the next year will be the women. They'll alternate it each year. So Victoria could still host the women or the men in the alternates, I suppose. But apart from that, South Australia is swiping it and taking it away from us. As we've talked about a little bit the last couple of weeks, they're losing potentially LIV Golf from their scene, but they've done a great job with LIV Golf Adelaide. So perhaps they do deserve a crack, but why does that have to be at the expense of us?
1: Gee whiz, golf fans, give us a call, 1-300-222-774. How are you feeling about that little update? Oh, golfers. Oh, yeah, they care about everything. Yeah, don't they? Oh, yeah, producer Sasha, she's big, enthusiastic golfer and a big enthusiastic nod. Josh,

0: Before we let
1: crowds
0: you go...
1: Crowds were huge for Rory McIlroy as well. Oh, yeah. That was why he came down early last year, I think it was. Yeah, so golf. That was a big event.
0: Golf is massive. It feels like everyone, including you, Josh, and you, Rish, I'm going to throw you a little bit uncouth at the moment. Premier Jacinda Allen, she started it yesterday. And now tennis players are boycotting the French Open. What's the world's gone mad. What's happened, Josh?
1: Yeah, we could be getting there. So this has been raised from high up players. So Jannik Sinner talked about it yesterday. He said, we're not getting the respect that we deserve, essentially. Aryna Sabalenka has said that they're not getting what they deserve as well. So that they're not happy about the pay. So the players believe that they'll be getting less than 15% of the tournament revenue, which is 20. They want 22. They say that they were getting 15.5% of the revenue in 2024. That is down to 14.9% for 2026 in a different calculation. The winner of the tournament will be earning... they'll be earning $4.5 million Australian dollars. That is more than the Australian Open, but they're angry about the French. They're not angry about us when we come back here. Do you think they could actually walk off the clay courts? That seems like a very drastic step.
0: It's a drastic step, but just... I mean, that's the first time I've heard those figures. 15% of the total revenue, just compared to sport here, that's low. That is low. So, yeah, I mean, right. The salaries that they get, the top, you know, it's like, you know, eye-widening sort of numbers. But 15% of the players getting the total game revenue, that sounds very low to me. So maybe they're determined and they will boycott.
1: Yeah, if it's 15%, actually, I haven't gone through the Excel spreadsheets, but if it actually is, then that is it is quite low, particularly when it is really 1,000 people in the stands watching, often two people on the court.
0: Yeah.
1: Everybody's pouring in to see the stars. And in tennis, the stars make a lot of money, but it's everybody else really that doesn't.
0: Mm-hmm.
1: It's the people outside the top 100 that battle on and keep the tour going that don't make the money and often find themselves broke at the end of it. So that's the people that need that cash.
2: Have a great weekend, Josh.
1: I will.
2: See ya. Josh Barnes, sport reporter at the Herald Sun. This text, Bob Murphy. Sir David would never swear.
0: Yeah, that's right. I'm taking note of that. So you should, Rish.
2: Thank you, Brad Arnold. How's it looking?
3: Thank you, Rochelle. Delays on the M80 Ring Road. Still building. Got a broken down truck just after the Jakarta Tunnel, Pascoval Road. Middle lane's currently closed as the sun comes out there over the top of that truck. But delays, not too sunny for those people in behind it. Delays pushing back towards Sydney Road at the moment, adding an extra 5 to 10 up towards that scene. A very clear run right around to the Westgate Freeway from there. Westgate pretty much delay-free up and over the bridge in towards the city exit. The other breakdown on our freeway is outbound on the Eastern Freeway, heading up towards Springvale Road. Got our crews with a couple of vehicles now in the left emergency lane just before the Springvale Road exit ramp. Otherwise, clear for the Eastern Freeway inbound up towards Hoddle Street and Alexandra Parade. If you're on the trains this morning, might have delays for the Upfield line. Service change for the Frankston line. There are works still happening on the Frankston line as well. Buses replacing trains between Cheltenham and Frankston until 8:30 Monday, the 18th of May. That's the latest traffic and transport. It's coming up to 13 to 8.
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2: As we all celebrate Sir David Attenborough's 100th birthday, keep those messages of love coming through, 1300 222 774.
0: It is also a Friday.
2: Yes.
0: And on a Friday, we ask the question and you give us the verdict. It is a tight verdict today.
2: I cannot stress
0: this enough. Your vote counts. So, is it okay for the Premier to swear? That is the question. Your answer, it will carry some weight. So give us a call, 1300 222 774, or if you want to text

0: Is it okay for the Premier to swear?
1: Bob, I think you and Rochelle are being scallywags. If this was Dan Andrews or Jeff Kennett or Robert Doyle who used this particular colourful word, we wouldn't be having this discussion.
0: Do you think?
1: Absolutely. She's a woman, and any opportunity to attack women in politics, regardless of which side they're on, we go for it. And we have a different expectation of women than men.
0: Interesting.
1: Dan Andrews used some very colourful language quite frequently.
0: At press conferences?
2: Yeah, I'm trying to remember whether or not he swore.
1: You remember Kevin Rudd dropped the F-bomb?
2: Oh, yes, he did too. So,
0: when did... Like at a press conference, or was that the off-air?
2: That was off-air.
0: That was off-air, though, wasn't it? But we're talking about the on-air.
1: And the word that she used is not really a swear word, is it?
2: Well, some people are saying it's slang, not a swear word.
1: One of the bomb words, F-O-S-C or something, then, of course, there'll be some trouble.
2: Good on you, Pete. We're putting you down as a yes. Let's see what Katie, who's in Clunes, thinks. Morning, Katie.
3: Well, now I think I've changed my opinion.
0: Oh, far out, Katie. So what was your vote and where is it now, Katie?
3: Well, you used the perfect word before saying uncouth,
0: yes.
3: And it is. I think politicians need to be responsible and careful because there could be potentially children listening. And, you know, a lot of people don't like their kids swearing. A lot of people do, but a lot of people don't like it. But I think Peter made a really good point. It is being taken out of context because she's a woman. However, I still think, like, even if a man said it, I would be thinking, no, that's a bit uncouth. You shouldn't be doing that. You're meant to be professional and you're meant to lead by example.
2: Other words you could have used. All right, Katie, so we're putting you down as a
3: Thank
2: no.
3: You. Yeah, that's okay.
2: All right, putting you down. I know you thought about it, though, right? You thought about changing for a sec.
3: I did.
2: Have a great weekend. Rowan is in Geelong. Rowan.
4: Hello, how you guys going?
0: We're pretty good. What's your vote, Rowan?
4: I reckon yes, because for once they're actually speaking the truth. I don't always agree with what she says, but in this case, hey, good on her for saying that.
0: Okay, Rowan, we'll put you down as a yes. This is a very tight verdict indeed.
2: Far out.
0: It is tight. So if you want to have a vote, is it okay for the Premier to swear? Let us know. 1300 222 774. Louise in Fairfield. You'd like to have your vote as well, yes or no?
5: Yes, but for a particular reason.
0: Go for it.
5: And that is because the term no dickhead...

0: it's appropriate, absolutely, under this circumstance, because people get that whole concept.
1: I've lost count. I should have been doing a running tally of how many times it's been said on this program today.
2: Louise, that was compelling.
1: Yeah.
2: Louise is... Well Gen done, X's. Louise. That was good. You really painted a picture there and you've now got me... So
3: people were pretty much saying, yes, we agree with you.
1: Good on you, Vicky. So we're putting you down as a, yes, it's okay.
3: Yes, it's okay.
1: All right. That might have been the deciding vote
2: well,
1: from Vicky.
2: Well, it's tight. It's tight. So that's what happens on a Friday. We ask you the question and you give us the verdict. Well, the manager told you today. Rish, there was a massive late swing in the verdict. The numbers are in. There was a pile of votes that came in the last 10 minutes. It was almost like the verdict went full Wharfie time and there was a pile on. So here are the numbers. Is it okay for the Premier to swear? No,

0: How many times could I say the word
1: dickhead
0: in one Insta reel? Go online, have a look, check out the ABC Melbourne Insta. How many times could I get that one word in?
1: Was it fun?
0: I've been given license, right? Like the premier says it.
2: Thing?
0: It must be okay, right? So when my eight-year-old, I don't have an eight-year-old, but when my eight-year-old says, but the premier said it.
1: I know, that's the fight I'm going to have, I reckon.
0: I don't remember Dan Andrews dropping the S-bomb, but that's...
1: I've blocked a lot of that time out.
2: Which is, if he did, that's interesting.
0: Yeah.
2: You
0: maybe,
2: know,
0: that and maybe that's your caller's point.
2: Well, that's exactly right. It's like, oh, okay, well, I didn't think the gender was such a major factor. Maybe it is.
0: Maybe it is.
2: Maybe it is.
1: What are you talking about?
0: Look, I really want to know what people make of the return of the so-called ISIS brides. A little bit of breaking news for you. We knew they'd been arrested. Two of the women arrested in Melbourne have been charged now. It's charges, crimes against humanity relating to slavery. Mm. Like, they are not minor charges. I think they're sort of like 25-year jail
1: terms. Yeah, 25
0: years
1: is the maximum.
0: So there is a bit of a witch trial frenzy around this. I don't know if there is a bit of a gender element to it, but, like, people have got strong opinions. So ring me, tell me what you make of that. We also now have the suburban rail loop cemented in place. We're spending north of $13 billion already. You're going to hear from the federal government. They're chucking another $4 billion in the pot. This is the biggest thing ever built in Victoria. The most expensive, and it's probably the most expensive single thing ever built in the country.
1: You want to get some people swearing on air, just mention the SRL.
0: But I don't know if you guys ever had the great privilege or chance to go to the ABC's office in London. If you've ever been shopping on Oxford Street in the centre of London, if you head north up towards Regent's Park, there's this beautiful street called Regent's Place. All these gorgeous

0: fast, really close, raced back, got him to sign it, I'm pretty sure with a little silver, you know, one of those silver or gold marker pens.
1: Yeah. Silver pens,
0: so
1: good
0: I did actually meet him. So I would love to meet, I would love to hear your beautiful, lovely, delightful David Attenborough stories. There's no surprise in the meeting with him. He was as delightful as he appears to be.
1: By the way, we're talking about this because he's turned 100, not because he's dead.
0: 100%, yes.
1: Worth pointing
0: that out.
1: Yeah. But,
0: so, David Attenborough stories, please bring him on and tell me what you really think about those women returning to Melbourne.
1: Raf on your radio after 8:30. Brad, how's it looking?
2: Around a 15-minute delay at the moment on the M80 Ring Road due to this truck that's broken down Al Turnabow not too far after Pascavar Roads. The middle lane's currently closed. Our crews have just arrived on scene guiding traffic around it. Speed down to 40 past those flashing red and blues and delays. Now back towards the Hume Freeway. Also got a breakdown to clear outbound of the Eastern Freeway heading up towards Springvale Road in the left emergency lane. Are the freeways faring okay for a Friday morning leading into the weekend? If you're on the trains this morning, still got works happening on the Frankston and Stardy Point train lines and some minor delays for the Craigieburn line. Check out the Transport Victoria website for details. Have a great weekend, Bob and Rochelle.
1: You too, Brad. Thank you. It's going to be cloudy today. There's a high chance of showers, a top of 16. Tomorrow, pretty much the same, a shower or two, top of 17. And for Mother's Day on Sunday, a possible shower, 16.
3: Yes, it's Mother's Day on Sunday. Don't forget, shout out to my wife, my mum, my sister, all the mums out there, but also to one very special mum in particular, for this show, to Sharnel Vella, who is celebrating her first Mother's Day with baby Eve this Sunday. SV, our love and kindness to you, Eve and Nicholas. We hope you enjoy your first Mother's Day. We're all thinking of you here, always, every day, but especially on Sunday for Mother's Day. Thank you, everyone, for your calls. Thank you for your texts. It was a hotly debated verdict today. Thank you to our team out there, the hardest working team in showbiz. Thank you to you, Rish.
1: Thank you, your
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1: ABC News with Mary McDonald, good morning. Two Victorian women have been charged with crimes against humanity offences allegedly committed in Syria. The women, aged 53 and 41, arrived at Melbourne Airport last night and are expected to face court today. The 53-year-old woman has been charged with offences including enslavement, possessing a slave and engaging in slave trading. The 31-year-old woman who arrived in Sydney last night has been charged with enslavement and using a slave. The women were detained by Kurdish forces in March 2019 and held with other family members in the Al Roj internally displaced persons camp. The Victorian opposition is promising a hiring freeze on back office public service staff as part of measures to return Victoria to a cash surplus by 2032. Tuesday's budget included an operating surplus but forecasts a $7.7 billion cash deficit for the coming year, followed by more years in the red. The coalition says the hiring freeze won't result in job losses, with the savings to be achieved through attrition. Liberal leader Jess Wilson will formally announce the policy during a speech to party donors today. The federal government is set to announce a further $3.8 billion for Melbourne's suburban rail loop, which is the most expensive project in Victoria's history. The first phase of the suburban rail loop is expected to cost around $34.5 billion and will see a 26-kilometre underground rail line run through Melbourne's eastern and southeastern suburbs. Today's funding boost from the Commonwealth brings its investment in the project to $6 billion. Police investigations are now underway after an eyebrow salon was damaged during an attempted arson overnight. Natasha Shapova has more from the scene.
6: This is yet another business that's been targeted, and a string of arson attacks across Melbourne that are now occurring almost daily. Police were called to this beauty salon in Essendon in Melbourne's northwest at about 4 a.m. following reports of an attempted arson. Now, authorities say that those offenders attempted to light a fire, but it failed to take hold. The damage, though, to the business does not seem to be severe, but we did briefly speak to the owner who took over the business from her daughter who passed away, and she was visibly

0: distraught.
1: Two men in Melbourne have been charged with more than 170 offences. Simon Lauder reports.
2: Police say the pair was involved in a series of alleged crimes over a period spanning February through to May. Detectives investigated 48 alleged aggravated burglaries and car thefts in suburbs across Melbourne's east and west, including Thornhill Park and Ivanhoe. Three search warrants were executed on Tuesday when a number of allegedly stolen items were discovered. A 35-year-old man from Hoppers Crossing has been charged with 90 offences, including 33 counts of burglary. And a 36-year-old man from Laverton has been charged with 85 offences, including 28 counts of theft. Both are also facing other drugs and weapons charges. They'll face court on the 12th of August.
1: Renowned British natural history broadcaster Sir David Attenborough has had a new species of wasp named after him by London's Natural History Museum to honour his 100th birthday. The BBC's Ed Brown reports.
3: To be named after a parasitic wasp might be regarded as a rather backhanded compliment by some, but the museum says the discovery of Attenborunculus tau from Chile sheds new light on one of the least understood groups of wasps. They're known for laying eggs in or on other insects. Sir David highlighted parasitic wasps in some of his documentaries, describing them as body snatchers. The museum says Sir David's storytelling has brought attention to organisms that are often overlooked due to their small size, a fitting tribute to a titan of broadcasting.
1: To sport in the AFL, Fremantle has come from behind to beat Hawthorn by 15 points at Perth Stadium, putting them at the top of the ladder. The Dockers came from 19 points down in the last term to win 12-16-88 to 11-7-73. The Dockers' Mason Cox has told ABC Sport there's a great atmosphere in their camp.
4: I think you just feel it in the energy of the place. Like we love pressure and we love coming forward and being able to lay tackles, and they're a good team, they're a good opposition. And you know, I think for us, whenever you kind of feel like, you know, maybe we've gotten stepped a few times, over my bay, and then we start landing tackles, it just brings the energy for us. Feel that energy kind of grow, and then it kind of, I think, eventually leads to, you know, numbers on the scoreboard.
1: To the weather now, and there's a severe weather warning for damaging winds in parts of East Gippsland, West and South Gippsland in the northeast. For the state, cloudy with scattered showers mainly on and south of the divide, easing and contracting to the south later. For Melbourne, cloudy, the very high chance of showers with a top today of 16 degrees. It's currently 13 degrees. ABC News.
5: Good morning, welcome to AM. I'm Melissa Clark in Canberra, coming to you from Ngunnawal country and acknowledging other custodians. On today's program, the government's announced a gas reservation, but what impact will that have on gas prices? And the voice of the natural world, Sir David Attenborough, celebrates his 100th birthday. We take a look back at his work.
6: I had rather thought that I would celebrate my 100th birthday quietly, but it seems that many of you have had other ideas.
5: But first, three Australian women with links to Islamic State have been arrested after arriving in the country. They're facing jail time for alleged slavery and terrorism offences. The women were part of a group, which included nine children, who flew back into Sydney and Melbourne last night after more than 6 years in refugee camps in Syria. Extremism experts say authorities face an uphill battle reintegrating the cohort back into the Australian community. Oliver Gordon reports.
7: Chaos at Melbourne Airport. It's immediate clash with a group of 12 men dressed in black suits who'd come to greet the women and children returning from a Syrian refugee camp. Tensions boil over as children are bundled into a waiting minibus and driven away. The so-called ISIS brides and their children arrived on twin flights from Doha, one into Melbourne, the other into Sydney. Australian Federal Police Assistant Commissioner Stephen Nutt confirmed three of the women were arrested upon arrival. One of them, a 53-year-old woman arrested in Victoria, faces the following charges.
8: Crimes against humanity, enslavement, possess a slave, use a slave, engage in slave trading.
7: A 31-year-old woman, also arrested in Victoria, faces two slavery-related charges. And at Sydney Airport, the New South Wales Joint Counter-Terrorism Team arrested a 32-year-old woman to be charged on the following.
8: Entering or remaining in a declared area and being a member of a terrorist organisation.
7: Assistant Commissioner Nutt says the slavery charges are alleged to have occurred in Syria, but was hesitant to outline any further details.

0: detail on the charges or shed light on any of the others returning from Syria.
1: Tonight I'm just going to talk about those who have been arrested.
0: The women left Syria for Australia and Iraq a decade ago. Many of them, who've been referred to as ISIS brides, followed their ISIS fighter partners overseas. When ISIS collapsed, they were put in refugee camps, including the notorious Al-Roj camp in northeastern Syria, where they were held for years. Dr. Josh Roos is an extremism researcher from Deakin University and says monitoring the group members could prove costly.
2: It requires a high turnover of staff because it's draining, but it's also then everything from the online world through to the actual physical world and movements and so on. So it's going to be very difficult. They might have the power to do it. They might have the resourcing to do it initially, but that would be a significant drain on an ongoing basis. So it's not as easy, particularly with this number of people, to do that as it might seem.
0: He also sees reintegrating the returning Australians is an immensely challenging undertaking.
2: And particularly for young people who may have spent their whole lives in these camps, it's getting them into education where they may not have had any. It's providing support mechanisms to those schools to do so. It's also providing support mechanisms to mentors and the wider community. And it's in everyone's best interest that these young people in particular are given every chance to reintegrate.
3: Deakin University extremism expert Dr. Josh Roos, ending that report by Oliver Gordon. ABC correspondent Bridget Rollison travelled with members of the group back to Australia. She joined me a short time ago. Bridget, what sort of conversations did you have with some of the families?
4: Good morning, Mel. Well, I met them in Doha Airport, and initially they were quite hostile towards me, but they eventually did warm. I actually heard them before I saw them because they have such thick Australian accents, despite some of them actually being in Syria for 12 years. The overwhelming sense of what I got from them was just how excited and hopeful they were to finally be returning to Australia. It's been such a long journey for a lot of them, and they were speaking a lot about what it was like living in Syria. So they said that the conditions in that Al-Roj refugee camp in the northeast of the country were like hell, they said, and they were really worried about the future of their children. They said it was very dangerous in there. The Australian government has described that camp as squalid. They were also talking about their children. They told me that one of their kids, most of their kids who, despite being born in Syria, actually had Australian accents, and they said that they were really looking forward to visiting Australia for the first time. They said it was like paradise to them, and already one of the children had asked if he can have a PlayStation 5 after living in tents for all of his life. But there really just was that overwhelming sense of relief that it was finally happening, because there had been quite a few false starts. They tried to come back to Australia in February, but they had to be turned around after it wasn't properly coordinated with Syrian officials. So just a lot of relief when they finally touched down in Melbourne.
3: What happened to the remaining Australians, the other women and children who are still in those camps in Syria?
4: So 21 Australians are still in that camp, in that Al-Roj camp in the northeast of Syria, in the Kurdish-controlled areas, and they include women and children that are linked to ISIS. One of those women has been subject to a temporary exclusion order, so she is banned from returning to the country for 2 years on national security grounds. However, the rest, the remaining 20, are hoping to come home. When I was speaking to their supporters and their crew on the plane, they told me that they will be going back to Damascus and back to Syria to try to get the remaining 20 women out of the camp, as well as their children. And they expect to be going back to Damascus in the next week or two to do that.
3: Bridget Rollison there. Vigils were held across the country last night to honour the short life of Kumanjai Little Baby. The 5-year-old girl's body was found in Alice Springs a week ago, and a 47-year-old man has been charged with her murder. Rachel Hayter reports.
5: May's favour be upon you and a thousand generations.
6: In the country's red centre, a sea of pink, in honour of a 5-year-old girl's favourite colour.
7: She was my little princess, my princess who loved the colour pink.
6: Kumanjai Little Baby was found dead in Alice Springs last week. At a vigil there last night, the head of cultural reform with Northern Territory Police, Leanne Little, read a statement on behalf of the child's mother.
7: She loved cuddling puppies. She loved playing games on my phone.

0: The crowd listened and cried together for an innocent life cut short.
1: I want you all to know that my heart is broken into a million pieces. And I want you to know that I am having trouble knowing how I can repair it and how I can live without

0: I want to thank the Australian people for grieving with me, who are sharing and understanding my pain and heartbreak alongside me and my son Ramsaya and my wider family.
1: The depth of sadness felt all over the country for the loss of this child was demonstrated by the sheer number of vigils held last night. At least 18 of them, from Broome in Western Australia, Port Augusta in South Australia, the Sunshine Coast in Queensland, and in Sydney, New South Wales. Mother Lizzie Jarrett from Goombungi, Bunjalung and Dungaree clans helped organise the vigil at Sydney Town Hall.
2: Just called out to our people and our mob how we do in a time of grief, in a time of the essential need of healing, the way that we've been doing it since day immemorial, and everybody came together all around the nations of nations to come together tonight in respect for our beautiful little Kumanjai little baby.
1: Why did you come to the vigil tonight?
3: My mum and I attended this evening just to pay our respects to Kumanjai little baby and her family in this terribly devastating time. I think it's just important to show up and show solidarity and support where you can.
1: Battery-operated candles flickered in the dark. The smell of burning eucalyptus hung in the cold air. Children handed out biscuits, and people stood in solidarity, honouring the short life of Kumanjai little baby.
4: That report from Rachel Hayter. You're listening to AM, where it is 14 minutes past 8. Just days before the federal government hands down its budget, the Prime Minister has announced an extra $3.8 billion for one of Victoria's most controversial big build projects. The suburban rail loop is a train link through Melbourne's middle suburbs. It's the most expensive project in Victoria's history, and it will be a central issue in the Victorian state election campaign later this year. Kathleen O'Connor reports.
5: It's one of the biggest public transport projects in Australia's history.
6: The Suburban Rail Loop is a new underground rail network connecting Melbourne suburbs. When complete, it will carry 400,000 passengers a day.
5: The mass transit system was designed to help residents in Melbourne's middle and outer suburbs commute to and around the city to help address population growth. It includes 26 kilometres of twin tunnels, six underground stations, a new train depot, and is due for completion by 2035. But it's expensive. The first stage alone will cost $34 billion, so the federal government is stumping up. Katie Gallagher is the finance minister.
7: Investment in infrastructure is a critical part of any budget.
5: Just days before the Albanese government hands down its budget on May 12, it's expected to announce an additional $3.8 billion for the project, bringing its total spending to $6 billion, about half of what the Victorian government has asked for. David Haywood is Emeritus Professor of Public Policy at RMIT University.
8: I think that it's a good thing. The Victorian government has been asking for federal assistance for quite some time. Victoria has had over a decade of underfunding from the Commonwealth. This particular project has been taken to the people twice, and the Labor government's won with a resounding victory.
5: He believes the latest funding is a sweetener ahead of the Victorian

0: Sydney and Newcastle. Dr. Jason Tehan is an economist at Swinburne University of Technology with an interest in government policy. He fears the funding will take money away from other vital projects.
1: Areas such as education and health, we can see that they have already wound back on policies like NDIS.
0: The announcement also comes just days after the Commonwealth announced it would cancel funding for the 1,600-kilometre inland rail project, after an assessment found estimated costs had blown out to $45 billion. National Senator Bridget McKenzie spoke on Sky News.
2: Right now, on the eve of the budget, you've got a federal government cutting funding to productivity-enhancing projects, meanwhile tipping billions of dollars of taxpayers' money into the re-election of the Victorian Labor state government in November. It's an appalling dereliction of duty.
3: That's Bridget McKenzie, Nationals Senator from Victoria, ending that report by Kathleen O'Connor. Gas exporters will be required to reserve 20% of their supplies for domestic use as the federal government moves to decouple local gas prices from the international market. But the industry says the plan lacks detail and will crowd out smaller domestic gas producers. The Minister for Industry and Innovation joined me a short time ago. Tim Ayres, thank you very much for speaking to AM this morning.
4: It's good to be on the show, Mel.
3: Now, the government is saying this policy is going to lead to a modest oversupply that will put strong downward pressure on prices. So what sort of prices and how much gas are we talking about?
4: Well, it'll be the lowest possible price. 20% reservations, a decisive intervention indeed. And you've seen that there have been these ad hoc interventions as a complicated set of measures have been deployed to try and manage international spikes in prices following the Ukraine war, for example. That's not good, to have those kind of ad hoc interventions. This sets up the market for the long term. Reserving Australian gas for Australian industry and Australian households. It will deliver, as we indicated yesterday, always a modest oversupply, but significant downward pressure on prices.
3: So what sort of prices and how much gas?
4: Well, it'll mean lower prices and 20% of gas being reserved. Of course, the scheme commences in the middle of next year. It won't impact contracted gas. So as those contracts come off, the scheme will have a larger and larger effect on prices. We'll be working through those details over the coming months with industry to make sure that there's not scope for industry different actors in industry to game the process.
3: You must have some information, though, about what sort of prices this would lead to and volumes that you expect to get from it. I mean, the government had been weighing up whether or not to have a 15% or 25% reservation. You've landed at 20%. So presumably there's data that's informed that decision.
4: Yeah, we've been working very hard as a cabinet across the ministers responsible here and with our colleagues in the cabinet on that. And our focus has been, of course, on making sure that the focus of this scheme is to deal with potential future shortages. The scheme does that. There won't be shortages in the future. And it is focused on delivering the lowest possible price.
3: There's not a lot of detail beyond the 20% figure and the promise not to apply to existing contracts. It's pretty similar to what the government was talking about in December, except you've narrowed down on that 20%. Why are you announcing this before you have the rest of the details figured out?
4: Well, because what it means is that that it's very clear now to industry what the shape of the scheme is, what the requirements will be on industry, and that allows us to step out from the decision that we've made to now go and engage closely with industry. We've announced that publicly. It's the right thing to do to frame that final round of consultation.
3: This forward because of the pressure to impose a tax on gas exports?
4: Well, certainly not. We have, as a government, been working on this now for well over 6 months. Chris Bowen and Madeleine King and I announced the initial parameters just before Christmas. We did that because it was important to draw a line in the sand so that industry understood that contracts that were met before that were
3: But the only extra detail you've announced yesterday was the precise figure. The rest of the details and the scope don't seem to be any

0: further narrowed than where we were in December.
1: Yeah, we're working through this in a careful way, where it is a decisive intervention, landing on 20% of exports being reserved for Australia, for Australian industry and Australian households, will lead to very significant downward pressure on prices and a new Australian price-setting market. Making that very clear frames up the next, the coming weeks and months of consultation, a short period of eight weeks of consultation to make sure we resolve the finer details of this scheme, importantly, so that gas producers don't have incentives to try and game the system, and that we make sure that the benefits flow to Australian manufacturers and Australian households. That's the purpose of the announcement in the lead up to budget today. That process is really important to delivering that careful, deliberate, cabinet-style government process around big issues like this for Australia. That's what we're doing, and the scheme will apply from the middle of next year.
0: Tim Ayres, thank you very much for speaking with me this morning.
1: Thanks, Mel.
0: And Tim Ayres is the Minister for Industry and Innovation. Heading overseas, the US Secretary of State has met with Pope Leo at the Vatican in an attempt to smooth over relations following President Donald Trump's attacks online. At the same time, Donald Trump has met with Brazil's president, another outspoken critic of the war in Iran. Our North America correspondent, Lauren Day, is in Washington. She joined me earlier. Lauren, firstly, this meeting between the Pope and Secretary Marco Rubio, it comes at an interesting time. Tell me more about it.
2: Well, Mel, Marco Rubio claims that this trip to the Vatican was planned before Donald Trump's blow-up with the Pope, but it's clear that he was deployed really to smooth things over. A few days ago, Donald Trump escalated his attacks against Pope Leo, saying that he thinks it's fine to have a nuclear weapon and that he's endangering a lot of Catholics. And he's previously called the Pope weak on crime and terrible on foreign policy. Now, the Pope has rejected those claims, particularly around the nuclear weapons, but he has been really critical of the war in Iran. He's called it a truly unacceptable conflict marked by atrocious violence. So Marco Rubio, he's a practicing Catholic, so he speaks both the language of diplomacy and the language of the church. So he was really deployed quite strategically, and it seems to have worked. We saw Pope Leo extend a literal olive branch. He gave this olive wood pen to Marco Rubio as a kind of peace offering. Marco Rubio in turn gave him a crystal football. All of this, of course, was about mending fences between the White House and the Vatican, and we can only assume that that's because conservative Catholics are a really important voting bloc for Republicans, and of course, it's an election year.
0: And Lauren, President Trump has met with the Brazilian President Lula da Silva at the White House. I think it's fair to say the pair aren't ideological allies. So how did that meeting go?
2: Well, people were very curious to see how this meeting went, given the leader's history and Lula da Silva's condemnation of the war in Iran. He's called the war madness. He said the president has no right to wake up in the morning and threaten a country. So there were a lot of eyes on this meeting. There's also obviously been tensions about tariffs and about Donald Trump's attempts to force Brazil to drop its prosecution of Jair Bolsonaro, the former right-wing president. The pair were scheduled to appear in front of the media quite a few hours ago in the Oval Office, but that was actually cancelled unexpectedly, apparently on President Lula's request. We can only assume that that was because he wanted to avoid one of these awkward scenes like we've seen in the Oval Office, like the infamous Zelensky meeting. But we have no further confirmation about why that happened that way. Donald Trump did post on Truth Social afterwards saying that da Silva was a very dynamic leader and that they discussed many topics, including tariff and trade, and that the meeting went well. So it seems like Lula da Silva avoided the awkwardness of an Oval Office embarrassment, and Donald Trump also avoided more public criticism about the war in Iran.
0: That's Lauren Day in Washington. The voice of the natural world, Sir David Attenborough, says he's been completely overwhelmed by the messages he's received ahead of his 100th birthday later today. Europe correspondent Catherine Diss takes a look back at his remarkable life.
3: What an extraordinary creature.
4: After giving a voice to the natural world for decades, fans across the globe are raising their voices to Sir David Attenborough.

0: This is a song to wish Sir David Attenborough a happy 100th birthday.
1: After writing the song, British composer Peter M. Wyer put the call out for everyone and anyone to have a crack at their own rendition.
0: The response has been amazing and chaotic and utterly heart-melting.
1: Sir David started his career as a trainee at the BBC in 1952. 2 years later, he filmed and narrated his first wildlife documentary, ZooQuest.
2: It was the first natural history series on film that the BBC had shot.
1: He produced dozens more before embarking on his landmark series, Life on Earth, in 1976. Over 3 years, he traversed 40 countries and filmed 600 species. The series was viewed by an estimated 500 million people.
2: Extraordinary, really. I mean, it was one of the most privileged moments of our life.
1: And brought him up close and personal with Australian wildlife.
3: You'll laugh just because I'm a POM. But there is nothing more extraordinary than the duckbill platypus. I mean, there really isn't.
1: 7 decades and more than 100 documentaries later, he's still reminding people of their place in the world. And he's chuffed at all the well wishes he's getting for his 100th birthday.
3: I had rather thought that I would celebrate my 100th birthday quietly, but it seems that many of you have had other ideas.
4: He is this incredible storyteller. But, you know, he's great fun. He likes a joke. He likes a glass of wine like you and I.
1: World Wildlife Fund CEO Tanya Steele is a personal friend of Sir David, who's worked alongside the charity since its beginning in 1961.
4: Increasingly, David has spoken to audiences that carry more power and influence than most, and he's brought a very urgent message that we need to care for our natural world.
1: After a century on Earth,
2: I've enjoyed every minute of it.
1: It's hard to find a generation not touched by Sir David's life of work. This is Catherine Diss in London, reporting for AM.
5: And briefly in finance, Wall Street stocks have fallen from their record highs and oil prices have really yo-yoed thanks to the uncertainty around the US-Iran peace talks that's really weighing on the wider market. And that's AM for today. AM's executive producer is Nick Grimm. Today's program has been produced by Catherine Gregory. The associate producer is Barney Porter and technical production by Kem White and Nick Drakoulis. I'm Melissa Clark. Have a great weekend. It's 8:30.
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7: 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How are you?
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10: Do you have any regrets?
11: Absolutely no.
10: Do you think Australians are more Victorian to be concerned about you being back here in Victoria?
12: That's Melbourne Airport last night. That question, do you think it's reasonable people are concerned that you're back here in Victoria? They flew in last night to Melbourne Airport, the so-called ISIS brides. One of the headlines actually says just simply, Australia is effed. There's another headline that says, a scandalous return. In fact, the opposition here in Victoria say the women jeopardise Victorians' safety. Is it like that? Tell me what you think. 1300 222 774. Such intense interest. Remember, they left Australia and went to Syria when Islamic State was on the rise. So is this a real concern about a real danger? Or is it a media frenzy that's a bit too much like a witch hunt? 1300 222 774 is the number. Important to know, in the last 30 minutes, two of the women who landed in Melbourne have been charged. The charges are crimes against humanity, including slave trading. And another's been charged with terrorism offences. So is it a real danger? Or is it some sort of hate frenzy? 1300 222 774. Something else this morning. This is an issue, especially just outside of Melbourne. It's got people really angry.
13: Put it basically, the people have had a gutful. They've had 5 years of bullying and harassment, and say to people, we're going to come in and take your farms.
12: This is not just a fight over a power line. You might not have heard

0: Or you might not know what VNI West is. Think of it as a giant extension cord between Victoria and New South Wales. If you don't have the extension cord, you can't get the electricity. And the state's going to need a lot more electricity. The opposition is saying that if they win at the end of this year, the state opposition, they will press the giant pause button. Can they? What would happen? Less electricity, less growth? 1300 222 774 is the number. And you might have heard me talking to Rochelle and Bob about David Attenborough. You heard on AM the fact that he's turned 100 and the whole world is sending him their best wishes. I was just thinking, like, I met him once. That's kind of amazing. And the remarkable thing, and my story is no different to everyone else's, he was everything you would want Sir David Attenborough to be. He's exactly as he appears in all those docs. I'd love to know if you met him, if what he said to you, what he wrote to you. We've heard about his remarkable letter writing. 1300 222 774 is the number. I'll get straight to your calls after we get some news headlines with Mary McDonald. Good morning.
1: Thanks, Raph. And as you just mentioned, two Victorian women have been charged with crimes against humanity after arriving at Melbourne International Airport. Australian Federal Police alleges a 53-year-old woman travelled to Syria with her husband and children in 2014. She faces a number of charges, including enslavement and engaging in slave trading. A 31-year-old woman has been charged with enslavement and using a slave. Their charges come after another woman who arrived at Sydney International Airport last night was charged with terrorism-related offences. The federal government is set to announce a further $3.8 billion for Melbourne's suburban rail loop, which is the most expensive project in Victoria's history. The first phase of the suburban rail loop is expected to cost around $34.5 billion and will see a 26-kilometre underground rail line run through Melbourne's eastern and southeastern suburbs. Today's funding boost from the Commonwealth brings its investment in the project to $6 billion. And Sir David Attenborough says he's been completely overwhelmed by the messages he's received ahead of his 100th birthday today. The veteran broadcaster and environmentalist celebrates the milestone on a Friday local time in London with a special evening concert planned at the Royal Albert Hall. Melbourne's weather showers with a top today of 16. It's currently 13 degrees. And I'll be back with more news at 9.
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3: Traffic.
4: Good morning, it's Brad from Transport Victoria. Still 10 to 15 minute delays, but easing on the M80 Ring Road from the Hume Freeway up towards Pascoval Road after a truck broke down, was blocking the middle lane. Moved this one over to the left emergency lane, but delays still remain, but hopefully over the next 10 to 15 will ease as you make your way up towards that scene. Clear run around to the Westgate Freeway from there, and all clear of an earlier breakdown outbound on the Eastern Freeway heading up towards Springvale Road. That left emergency lane now open. If you're on the Monash, a little busy through Berwick and Narre Warren, a little busy around Wellington Road up towards Warragul Road, then clear. And on public transport, still got disruptions for the Frankston line and for the Stony Point line with ongoing works, buses replacing trains for a stretch, and 20-minute delays now for the Craigieburn line due to an equipment fault in the Craigieburn area. Trains may remain stationary for extended periods between stations. Check on the Transport Victoria website for disruption information. That's the latest traffic and transport. It's 25 to 9.
3: Raph Epstein
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0: And we will get on to that big boost in SRL, suburban rail loop funding from the federal government, in just a moment with the government. But Mark's in Caulfield. What do you want to mention, Mark?
5: Hi, Raph. I don't think it's about four women coming back from Syria. It's this debate that we're having, this whole conversation, is a symptom of something much bigger. And the conversation which people can't and won't talk about is mass migration to Australia and a culture that is so foreign to everything that I grew up in with this country. And that's why people are up in arms. And
0: what culture is that, Mark?
5: The culture is a Western Christian culture that we grew up in, that we all share the same values, that we love the country, that we love the state, that we love each other. And this business...
0: We're not all Christian though, Mark.
5: No, well, call it what you will, but this... Okay, let's just call it what it is. This Islamofascism that these women are involved in, that they volunteered to go over there, that this culture of hate, this death cult, is so foreign to everything that I grew up in with this country, and we're all petrified of it.
0: Okay, I hear petrified.

0: All right, Mark. I just want to give John a chance, and I want to get on to some other issues. But John is in Currumburra. What did you want to say, John?
1: Hey, Raf. All I wanted to say was that these women and children are Australians, and as Australians, we look after our own and we deal with our own. That's it.
0: John, thank you for your call. It's 23 minutes to 9 o'clock on 774. The SRL announcement is a big one. It's a lot of money from the federal government. It's going to be part of the budget next week. Catherine King is the Minister for Infrastructure and Transport, also the Federal Labor MP for Ballarat. Good morning.
2: Good morning, Ralph. Good to be with you.
0: Is there something in what Mark or John said? What did you make of those calls about the women returning last night?
2: Well, I think it's not, you know, surprising that opinions divided on this issue, but the government's been very clear from the start, and we're not assisting in any way the return of these Australian citizens, but we, of course, have said that we stand ready to deal with them, and that is what you've seen as they've arrived in this country with the Australian Federal Police now laying charges. That is, you know, the position of the government. We haven't assisted, haven't repatriated these women, but we obviously have to deal with the consequences of the actions that they decided to take, and our first priority is to keep the community here in Australia safe.
0: Can I ask you about the safety then? Yes. The state opposition says they are an unacceptable threat to community safety. This is a statement from Jess Wilson. And the opposition want a guarantee that community safety will not be jeopardised. Is that a guarantee you think you can offer as a government?
2: Well, of course, as a federal government, we are absolutely focused on the safety of Australia, of the community. I understand that oppositions are trying to get elected and they use a whole range of tactics to do that, from fear, from division, all of those things. But a sensible
0: opposition
2: not channeling
0: real concern?
2: Careful about that. I think, you know, I understand that, but I think they also try to amplify concerns because they want to get elected. And I think that's what you've seen, unfortunately, from Jess Wilson today.
0: The suburban rail loop is the most expensive project Victoria's ever built. Your government, Catherine King, has already contributed some money. You've got some more money on offer in next week's budget. Is this about trying to help Jacinta Allan win the next election?
2: No, this is about a good project for the state of Victoria to actually change the way in which people move around Melbourne. And I've lived in Ballarat for a very long time now, but people will know I actually grew up in the southeastern suburbs, went to Burwood East Primary School, and I went to school at Emmaus College in Burwood, and would spend a lot of time at Monash University Library and know just how hard it is getting, you know, we've got lots of spokes coming out from our rail network, lots of people living on those spokes, but this puts an orbital around so you can actually move around the southeast and east of Melbourne much more quickly and efficiently. It also is good for people in Gippsland. If you want to come in via the Gippsland rail line, you can then also link up, get to the Monash Children's Hospital, get to Children's Hospital in Monash and also to Monash University. So it's actually changing the way people move around Melbourne, also providing opportunity for greater density in some of those suburbs that I grew up in. And I think that's a good thing, providing opportunities for people to live where the infrastructure, is where the schools are, and really providing that opportunity for more people to grow up in fabulous suburbs of Melbourne like I did.
0: You're accusing the opposition there of sort of politicising the return of these women from Syria. Like, there's a fair bit of politics in throwing billions of dollars at the most expensive project, isn't there? Like, your move is as political, isn't it?
2: I'm always really careful about the investment decisions we make, and as you know, Infrastructure Australia has placed Suburban Rail Loop East now on the priority project list. They've done a lot of work when we came to government, frankly, where we did have a highly politicised infrastructure list, and in fact, Victoria, that was to the detriment of Victoria. There was very little investment in Victoria at all from the federal government because of the relationship between the Liberal federal government and a Labor state government. So Victoria was starved of funding. What I've been at pains to do is get Infrastructure Australia to provide me with advice about projects, my department to lift its game a bit when it's providing advice to me about projects, and be really cautious about the investment approach that we take in things that are going to change both productivity, movement of people and livability across the country. So I've been pretty focused on making sure that our investments do just that.
0: But you didn't have a choice, did you? I mean, if you didn't fund this, you would leave your state Labor colleagues looking politically naked. Weren't you sort of boxed in?
2: Well, the Commonwealth always has a choice. This project, of course, is underway, so it makes sense for us to continue our investment in this project. We made that an early initial $2.2 billion investment back in 2022.
0: Are you personally convinced of the merits?
2: Yeah, of course I am. I think I've just explained to you, growing up in the southeast and the east, and I didn't have a car when I first went to university. So trying to beg with my parents to drive me across to Monash when they're available, or try and catch, you know, the bus across. I think Monash University in particular has been poorly served by public transport for a while. So I think this gives a good opportunity to open those things up, and I've been there. So I think this is a good opportunity for the sort of good next public transport investments here in the state of Victoria. It of course builds on the investments we're making in the Sunshine Hub and in making sure we get that up and running. You know, there's a lot of road investments across the country, both in the regions and in the cities as well.
0: Catherine King's the Infrastructure Minister. This announcement, almost $4 billion in next week's federal budget for the suburban rail loop. The number's 1300 222 774. You hear what the Minister's saying about this massive project. Catherine King, this is an important question to ask someone like you. I don't know if you get to see the actual contract for the suburban rail loop. None of us do. But maybe you know the answer to this question. Jess Wilson says that if she wins, she would pause this project. Do you know if the contract allows that to happen?
2: No, I don't see the contract. That's between the state government and the builders of the project, and then their various subcontractors on that. I don't know that. But again, I think that, you know, we deal with governments. We deal with governments who are serious about building infrastructure in this country, and that's what we see from the Victorian Labor government. They've had huge investments, and I think, you know, what you would want from anyone who's representing Victoria, or who is, you know, a Victorian, is to fight for your fair share

0: their fair share of funding to come here into this state and to fight for projects
1: Sure.
0: that are going to make our suburbs better places to live in and our regions great places to live in as well.
2: So if Jess Wilson becomes Premier and says we should get our fair share and this $4 billion should go to the project that my government chooses because we've just been elected, would you be persuaded? Because famously, Tony Abbott locked up money in a project and didn't allow Labor to access it. Could Jess Wilson's government, if they win, could they use this $4 billion on whatever project they like?
0: Well, I don't engage in speculation about what might or might not happen. We deal with governments, and I've been having a long-term good relationship with the Allan Labor government and the Andrews Labor government as well to invest in infrastructure and to lift the infrastructure investment from the federal government here in the state of Victoria because Victorians deserve us to do that.
2: Thanks so much for joining us this morning.
0: Really good to be with you, Raph.
2: Catherine King's the Infrastructure Minister, Labor MP in Ballarat as well. It's 8:45 on 774. It's 1300 222 774. Just on the women who returned last night who've been charged, this text is saying a piece of paper makes them citizens, it doesn't make them Australians. Someone else texting, King says not assisted. How did the women get passports? And hi, Raf, I can't stand this. It's their home. If they've done something wrong, they'll be charged. For now, enough. Why is this an issue? The media is a joke. Micah is calling from Rosebud. What do you want to mention, Micah?
3: Hi. When I was at university many years ago, I studied at Monash in Caulfield while living in Camberwell. It took me 15 minutes to drive, maybe 10 on a good day. But there was no option for me to get the train because it would have taken me over an hour to get the train into the city, to change trains, and then head back out to the Caulfield campus, even though the train station is right there next to the campus.
2: So SRL is a good idea in your mind?
3: It is. I lived in London for 6 years, and the City Loop just made their train system so much more effective. I didn't need a car in London because it was easy to cross lines. So I don't care who's in Parliament. I just think that this kind of infrastructure makes our public transport system so much more effective, and then we have less reliance on cars.
2: Thank you for your call. 1300 222 774. We'll talk to the state opposition about both the SRL funding and another project they want to pause, that massive extension cord. It is like a giant power cord linking New South Wales and Victoria. The state opposition say they would pause that too if they were to win. But pause and reflect and think. 100 years since Sir David Attenborough was born. He is still with us. We are paying tribute. Here he is responding to the amazing show of love around the world.
4: I've been completely overwhelmed by birthday greetings from preschool groups to care home residents and countless individuals and families of all ages. I simply can't reply to each of you all separately, but I would like to thank you all most sincerely for your kind messages.
2: I can't believe that he says, "I'm sorry, I can't reply to all of your messages." It's just it's so polite. That's just real warmth and concern, isn't it? Corrie's in Eltham. Well, you met him once, Corrie. What happened?
5: Well, I was at school, a boarding school in England, in the 60s, and my headmaster, were Barnes, was one of the top ornithologists in England and was a friend of David Attenborough. And he brought him to the school, and he brought some creatures with him. And I was chosen for a thing. I think it was a python in memory,
2: Oh.
5: to be put around my neck and shoulders.
2: Wow. Sorry, did he place the python on your shoulders?
5: He did indeed.
2: What do you remember about that?
5: Well, look, I mean, I was only about nine, I think, it's about 1962. So I don't remember a lot, but I mean, it's something you never forget when somebody, that kind of person, does that. And it was at school, and we had always had people coming and giving lectures and all that sort of thing. And
2: Wow.
5: it was incredible. I mean, and I just, you can't forget that.
2: Ha!
5: It sticks in your mind forever.
2: Yeah, I'm sure it does, Corrie. That's going to stick in my mind for quite a while. So David Attenborough placed a python around his young shoulders. 1300 222 774. We heard from someone who received a few letters from Sir David yesterday. And the suburban rail loop, that's going to be paused by the state opposition. They also want to pause VNI West, the massive extension cord power line. How would that work? We'll hear from them in a moment.
6: The Assembly returns.
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4: Mornings with Raph Epstein.
5: Danny O'Brien is the leader of the Victorian Nationals. He is the MP for Gippsland South. He is part of Jess Wilson's opposition. Good morning, Danny.
6: Good morning, Raph. Good morning, listeners.
5: I might address the women who returned last night who've been charged. Catherine King, actually, the federal Labor minister, accused you of politicising this, trying to make political hay out of people's concerns. She's got a point, doesn't she?
6: No, not really, Raph. I mean, I think every Australian is right to be concerned about the return of these women, and quite rightly, you've just read out the charges that have been laid against them on their arrival home. You know, crimes against humanity, slavery, terrorism-related charges. I think it's quite right that people would be concerned, and we're simply reflecting that.
5: When you say they're an unacceptable threat, none of that stuff's proven. Jess Wilson's statement says they are an unacceptable threat. If it's yet to be tested by the courts, that's politicising, isn't it?
6: Well, of course, Raph, everyone is entitled to a presumption of innocence, and they will go through the usual process of our justice system. But these are people that deliberately travelled to the regime of one of the most barbaric Islamist regimes that the world has seen. I think it's right for us to be cautious and to be concerned, and I think that concern is justified by the charges that have been laid immediately by the authorities on the occasion of these women returning.
5: There's been a lot of concern about VNI West, this massive extension cord. Everybody that runs the grid says we need more power lines. If you pause it and we can't get the electricity into the system, aren't you going to shrink the economy?
6: No, not at all, Raph. What this is about is making sure we do it right, not do it quickly. And unfortunately, under the Labor government, we've done this completely wrong. And we know this is also about not just about availability, but about affordability. And we know the Australian Policy Institute has indicated that it could cost $600 for every Victorian's electricity bill for the rollout of these transmission lines. So we want to make sure we get it right. VNI West itself started as a $2.6 billion project. It's blown out to over $7 billion and could go as high as $11 billion. That's the government's own figures. We're very concerned about its viability, not to mention the absolutely atrocious way in which it's been approached and how farmers are being treated on the route.
5: VNI West, by the way, just to repeat, it's a way of connecting all of the different states. It's also a way of connecting all the sources of electricity. So when we say VNI West, that's exactly what I mean. Danny O'Brien, you might want to question its cost. It has to be built.

0: in from Tasmania. You've mentioned the Western Renewables Link, which we'll also pause and review for the same reasons. There are other projects around, but also we have alternatives. We are very committed to ensuring that we get more gas into the system, and gas will be a critical part of
1: Sure.
0: our transition, and making sure that not only is there gas for domestic use, but also for electricity to even out the unevenness of renewables in the grid.
1: Not that gas isn't important, Danny O'Brien, but if I can just focus on electricity just for simplicity. Piss off AusNet, those slogans, Labor puts them up, farmers bring them down over farmers' dead bodies. Are you stoking too much of that political fire?
0: Oh, if we were stoking it, Raf, we'd probably come out straight away and just be populist and say we're gonna stop these right now. We're not doing that because we need to have a sober look at the alternatives and look at the costs and benefits of these projects. I think we're absolutely stoking the fact that farmers have been treated appallingly on these projects, both WRL and VNI West, and as evidenced by the fact that AusNet only 2 days ago has indicated they'll seek to take advantage of the Labor government's recent changes to compulsory acquisition. This is them moving to go to compulsory acquisition before an environmental effects statement for the project has even been completed, before the planning and all the other permits have been done. That's something that we opposed. We'll repeal that as well. We'll repeal the fines that have been threatened for farmers having the temerity to stop someone coming onto their own land. We can do this these projects much more cooperatively and with respect to farmers and regional Victorians. That's part of why we'll be reviewing these and looking at the alternatives that are there.
1: Danny O'Brien's the leader of the Victorian Nationals. He is part of Jess Wilson's state opposition. Don't forget there is an election on the last Saturday in November. The phone number's 1300 222 774. Just to end on the suburban rail loop, Danny O'Brien, $7 billion's been spent. The Labor government's committed more than that, the state Labor government. The federal government's committed $6 billion. You can't stop this, can you? Like, unless you're willing to throw away $12 billion for two holes in the ground, this is going to happen, isn't it?
0: Well, we'll see where how far it gets, Raf. We're not going to be Daniel Andrews and cause a sovereign risk issue, and as he did with East West Link, cost us $1.3 billion for.

0: 222-774. Do we need to pause that massive extension cord, those transmission lines? Do you want them to pause the suburban rail loop? Just on the power lines, 1300-222-774. It's encouraging to hear about this pause on major projects. We need to reset our debt levels, says this texter. This will enable funding of critical needs like health and schools. Someone else texted this, though. Remember how we took the cheap option for the NBN? That didn't age well. And someone's got this. The coalition just sound like old-fashioned Luddites. Renewables are a no-brainer. Andy's calling from Clayton on the return of the women from Syria and their charges this morning. What do you want to say, Andy?
1: Hi, Ross. Thanks for taking my call.
0: Go for it. Go for it.
1: I just think that it's a bit, it's not fair to not being able to afford them the chance to face justice here in Australia. Obviously, they've faced so much, they made a mistake. They went there. They were young and stupid, probably. And whatever it was, they have faced enough there, and their kids had nothing to do with this. You know, those kids are, they're just, obviously when they come back, they should be, they should face the full force of the law and also, face the consequences of their
0: actions. But you're happy for them to be taken in and treated in the courts and have the kids here?
1: I don't see what kind of threat they will pose. Like, we have people like, Benjamin Netanyahu, who's basically killed thousands and thousands and thousands of kids indiscriminately. And those kind of people are just, we don't say anything to people like those in power, those kind of people. And people like, misguided people like these, we think they are a threat to net. I mean, think about that guy that, and some people said, it's not Australian enough. They just have a paper and that makes them Australian.
0: Well, I hear there, Andy. I've got to go because the news is upon us. I hope you feel like you got in a few of your points. Is Andy right? Were his points valid? Is he wrong? And those big projects, should the opposition pause them? Can they pause them? Give me a ring.
2: ABC News with Mary McDonald. Good morning. Two more women with links to ISIS fighters have been charged with slavery-related offences after travelling to Syria. Natasha McFarlane reports.
3: The two Victorian women have been charged with crimes against humanity after landing at Melbourne International Airport last night. The Australian Federal Police alleges 53-year-old Corsair Abbas travelled to Syria with her husband and children in 2014. Investigators say she was complicit in the purchase of a female slave and knowingly kept the woman in the home. Her daughter, 31-year-old Zainab Ahmed, has also been charged with enslavement and using a slave. All

0: offences carry a maximum penalty of 25 years imprisonment. 32-year-old Janai Safar was arrested in Sydney last night and charged earlier this morning.
1: The women are expected to face court today. Meanwhile, the ABC can reveal new details about the alleged treatment of a Yazidi woman who says she was held captive in the home of ISIS-linked Australians in Syria, including two women who have just returned to Melbourne and are facing slave-related charges. Foreign correspondent Stephanie March reports.
2: On the ABC's Foreign Correspondent program in 2023, two Yazidi women alleged they were held captive in Syria in the home of Melbourne man Mohammed Ahmed, the husband of Qasa Abbas and the father of Zainab and Zara, who arrived back in Melbourne yesterday. One of the Yazidi women, Sarab, said her time with the family was unpleasant and her life was controlled by them. She alleges one of the daughters would get angry at her for not understanding Arabic. Two of the Australian women are facing slavery-related charges. Sarab says she would be willing to testify in court.
1: The federal government is refusing to say how much it will cost to monitor the so-called ISIS brides who return to Australia from Syria. Police have said the group will be monitored, but Senior Federal Minister Mark Butler has told Channel 7 the government won't be revealing the costs.
3: I can't tell you the exact cost. Our agencies are not going to publish every single aspect of their operations to keep our community safe. That they never do. But, you know, your listeners, your viewers can be confident that these plans are well established. They've been worked on for years.
1: Victoria's Deputy Premier says a $3.8 billion funding boost from the federal government for the suburban rail loop is a very good start. The state needs a third, or around $9 billion of the $34 billion total cost, to come from Canberra. Today's announcement brings the Commonwealth's contribution to $6 billion so far. Deputy Premier Ben Carroll says discussions for the long-term project are continuing.
4: We're really proud that the Albanese government is investing in this project. It is setting up Victoria for the future, and we'll continue negotiations, we'll continue to discussions to get more funding from our partner in Canberra.
1: A US trade court has ruled against President Donald Trump's universal 10% tariff rate, dealing another blow to his signature economic policy. A panel of judges at the US Court of International Trade has found 2-1 that the Trump administration lacks a justification to impose the tariffs under a 1970s law. Mr. Trump ordered the tariffs on most imports to the US in February after the Supreme Court deemed the whole swathe of Liberation Day tariffs unlawful. The voice of the natural world, Sir David Attenborough, says he's completely overwhelmed by the well wishes he's received for his 100th birthday. Europe correspondent Catherine Diss reports from London.
5: What an extraordinary creature.
6: For 7 decades, Sir David Attenborough has given a voice to our natural world. Now his fans around the globe are raising their voices to him. The iconic broadcaster started his career at the BBC in 1952. He produced and narrated his first wildlife documentary 2 years later, going on to make dozens more before his landmark series Life on Earth in 1976. He says he'd planned to celebrate quietly.
5: But it seems that many of you have had other ideas.
6: After 100 years on Earth,
7: I've enjoyed every minute of it.
6: It's hard to find a generation not touched by his life's work.
1: To the weather now. There's a severe weather warning for damaging winds in parts of East Gippsland, West and South Gippsland and the northeast. For the state, cloudy with scattered showers mainly on and south of the divide, easing and contracting to the south later in the day. Showers falling as snow above 1,500 metres in the early morning. For Melbourne, cloudy, the very high chance of showers, a top today of 16 degrees. Tomorrow a shower or two, 17. A possible shower on Sunday, 16. Monday partly cloudy, 17. Tuesday cloud clearing and 20. Right now in Melbourne, it's 14 degrees. ABC News.
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11: Good morning, it's Brad from Transport Victoria. Still delays at Turnabout on the M80 Ring Road, heading past Pascoval Road up towards the scene of a truck breakdown. Now on the left, emergency lane, got a tow truck just about to hook this one up, or heavy haulage there. Speed restrictions in place heading past the incident. Then a clear run around to the Westgate Freeway from that point. Delays in Heatherton through the intersection of the Dingley Bypass, South Road and Warrigal Road. Traffic lights are on flash. Technicians are on the way, but police are directing traffic through the intersection at the moment.

0: follow their direction and allow some extra time. Other freeways looking okay, a little busy for the Monash Freeway around Wellington Road, city-bound, but clear after that point towards the Domain Tunnel. Had a breakdown near Punt Road, but that's clear. That left lane has been reopened city-bound and a clear run through the tunnel out onto the Westgate Freeway. Public transport-wise, cancellations coming through for the Craigieburn line had up to 20-minute delays earlier after an equipment fault, and work continues on the Frankston and Stony Point lines. Allow extra travel time. That's the latest traffic and transport. It's 9:06.
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2: Mornings with Raf Epstein.
3: Spoke earlier in the week actually to Jess Wilson as well about the suburban rail loop. It is well underway. The machines are going to be in the ground digging holes before the state election in November. I don't know how you switch those machines off. As someone texted me, you can't turn them off like a lawnmower. But we don't really know. We don't know what's in that contract. What we do know this morning, the federal government told us, you heard from Catherine King, there's $4 billion extra dollars coming from the federal government in this year's budget for that project. 1300 222 774 is the phone number. The emotions around the return of those women are intense. They were arrested last night. They were charged this morning around 8 o'clock. So I'll get to your calls on that too. But Claire's calling from Maidstone on the SRL, the Suburban Rail Loop. What do you want to say?
4: Oh, hi, Raf. Yeah, look, I just wanted to say two things, I think, and invite you and your listeners to, as Jenny O'Brien was suggesting, pause and review. If we pause and review what happened when the last time that the Liberals came to power in 2010, Ted Baillieu paused to review everything, all the major work that was happening at that time. And Victoria came to a standstill and was paralysed. And that government received tremendous pressure from the business lobbies and the business groups to get.
3: So what's the lesson from that, Claire?
4: Well, I would suggest that pausing and review is actually not the way to go. That would be, it's going to be very costly, and it's going to bring the state to a halt.
3: Bring us to a halt? I'm happy to throw that out there, Claire. Ian's on the Mornington Peninsula. What do you want to say, Ian?
5: Hi, Raf. I've just come back from 6 weeks in UK and Europe, and it just absolutely angers me how negative everybody is here. The infrastructure over there, both in UK and in Europe, is amazing. It doesn't matter where you want to go. There's a train, or if you want to get there quickly, there's a freeway, and you just get there. Whereas here, everything is negative. Even you take what they're talking about with the electricity. In France, there's electricity things everywhere in the farming community. I only went to regional France. I didn't go to Paris. And
3: you mean like high-voltage power lines?
5: Yeah, and the farmers just work around them. There's no big deal about all this. If you want to move forward, that's where we've got to go. And I just really, really worry about all this.
3: I hear you, Ian. Although I'm not sure I think the renewables debate is fairly strong in Europe, but I hear where you're coming from, Ian, and I'm asking for your opinion, so I'm interested. 1300 222 774. Just keep in mind, the women, not the children, but the women who returned from Syria last night, they went to Syria when Islamic State was on the rise, as many of you are pointing out to me on the text. Then the caliphate collapses. They've been stuck in refugee camps. They applied for passports. If you're a citizen and you apply for a passport, very difficult for the government not to give you one. But now they're back. They were arrested last night. They were charged this morning. Two of the women in Melbourne charged with not just crimes against humanity, but crimes including slavery. So are we right to be concerned? Is it something that is genuinely a threat to us? Don't forget, you've got communities here, the Yazidi community, the community in Bondi. They know the product of the violence that's come from Islamic State. At the same time, does it feel like a media frenzy? Is it a bit like a witch hunt? We had two very different points of view so far. Have a listen.
6: This debate that we're having, this whole conversation, is a symptom of something much bigger. And the conversation which people can't and won't talk about is mass migration to Australia and a culture that is so foreign to everything that I grew up in with this country.
7: It's not fair to not being able to afford them the chance to face justice here in Australia. Obviously, they've faced so much. They made a mistake. They went there. They were young and stupid, probably. And whatever it was, they have faced enough there.
3: They've faced enough there. That was Andy, Mark before him. Actually, someone texted when Andy said it was a mistake. Someone texted, a mistake is leaving your gloves at a restaurant, not this. In a moment, I think I might be asking Intrepid reporter, how many jerry cans have you seen this week? Like, how many jerry cans have been used in Melbourne this week? Don't forget that. We've been talking about it all week. I'll come to that. Kate Mead's been to another little bit of nastiness in Melbourne. But to get to your calls, Jill is in Preston. What did you want to say, Jill?
8: Yeah, hello. Yes, it worries me that people are just jumping to the conclusion that these women and girls actively made the decision to go. As a teacher, I've worked with a lot of Muslim girls, and some of them I've actually spoken to personally were afraid that they were going to be pushed into marriages by their fathers, brothers, the men in the family, and with no choice in the matter. And I wonder how much choice these girls, or women, actually had.
3: Yeah, there's a few people texting about, Luigi was texting, how much coercive control went on in a fairly ardent environment, religious environment. And Nick's calling from Ballarat Station. What do you want to say, Nick?
9: Look, I just wanted to say that I'm nauseated by this mob mentality of that we won't bring them home. I mean, whatever happened to the rule of law? And also the principle of, as somebody else said before, we protect our own, but we punish our own rather than just abandon. I mean, they should have been rounded up years ago, brought back by the AFP and prosecuted according to our justice system, just like any other Australian
3: citizen.
9: So what,
3: when you say nauseated, what upsets you?
9: Because we live in a country that is governed by the rule of law. We have natural justice, procedural fairness, etc. And what I'm saying now is a government abandoning one of its own citizens, refusing to take responsibility for one of our own, or a group
3: That's
9: of our own citizens.
3: Temporary exclusion, yeah.
9: Yeah, to hold them accountable, just like we would with any other Australian citizen, you know, if they're charged with a crime. To just simply abandon them, and on a daily basis, whether it be Labor, who I usually would support, or the Coalition, who mock Labor daily for not being hard enough, to simply give this green light to this mob mentality, it's almost like a lynch mob. Bring them back and lynch them. I mean, to me, it's just a complete affront to the structure of our society based on the rule of law, procedural fairness, natural justice, and the importance of citizenship. And, as I said, we should protect and punish our own.
3: Okay. I hear you, Nick. Just a reminder, one of the women returning to Melbourne charged with terror-related offences, the other two women returning to Melbourne charged with multiple crimes against humanity, including charges around slavery. So those charges, like, they provoke emotions. They're all going to face court, and there will be court hearings, in fact, this morning in both Sydney and Melbourne. It's 9:15. Something else that's been happening with bizarre and concerning regularity and seeming abandon and lack of care is the number of places that have been firebombed, the number of places that have been shot up, the number of people in previous months who've been assaulted, actually. Our 774 reporter, Kate Mead, I think that's all she's done this week, actually. Kate, good morning.
10: Good morning. Good morning.
3: I won't ask you how many jerry cans, but I will, because you've probably seen a few. How many firebombings in Melbourne this week?
10: Well, the ones that I've attended, five. And there's more than six.
3: Right.
10: More than six.
3: How does it feel? I'm interested in the detail, and I know there's another one. How do you feel just continually turning up to these?
10: I think, so I've been at the ABC for 3 years, and when I first started crossing into you, it was kind of a once in a blue moon thing that would happen. It was like, I can't believe this is happening in this beautiful city of ours.

0: and it was the tobacco shops, and then it was the barber shops, and then the nail salons, and now we're looking at the hospitality industry. And now it frightens me that it's not shocking me anymore.
1: Does it feel a bit Groundhog Day?
0: It feels like, and I know I shouldn't say it, but it feels like we're in Gotham City sometimes.
1: Oh, right.
0: Before the sunrise and the lights are blaring and the police are running from one place to another and the fireys are running from one place to another, and you're thinking, is this our city now? Is this it?
1: Let's find out a bit more about this morning. Where have you been this morning? What happened?
0: Yeah, so this morning I was in Essendon, Pascoe Vale Road. This happened just before 4 a.m. this morning. It was a nail salon. There were apartments above it, people living inside it. Fortunately, a couple of things. They didn't need to be evacuated. The people that attempted this arson have smashed through the front door, glass everywhere, tried to set it on fire.

0: and lit the place on fire.
1: Now, I understand you've only just opened. We're talking less than a week.
0: Yes, less than a week.
1: Have you had any type of heads up at all?
0: Yeah, no, zero. We've had no threats, no alerts, no one's approached us in regards to anything like that at this point in time. So that's why we're oblivious to it.
1: Unreal. I mean, it's unreal, is it? Is it not? I have not had a week like this. Yesterday was the only day that I didn't go out for some type of arson attack. And then there's been shootings, Raf. There's been two shootings this week. You know, Tuesday morning, it was a drive-by at a brothel in Yarraville.
2: That was the one in Yarraville, wasn't
1: it? Yeah, Yarraville. And on Wednesday morning in Essendon, a man was walking along Spencer Street and had to be taken to hospital after being shot at. What a week in Melbourne.
2: What a week.
1: This used to be a rarity that I would cross into you and say these things had happened.
2: Thank you for all of your work.
1: There is joy here too, though, isn't it?
2: Oh,
1: there's a lot of joy.
2: Have you ever met David Attenborough?
1: Oh, no, I haven't. But, you know.
2: That's fine.
1: We'll enjoy that day. That's our joy today.
2: Thanks. That's Kate Mead, our 774 station reporter. Dave did text this morning, Raf, was the shortage of jerry cans at Bunnings because people were hoarding petrol or was because of the fire bombers? Ha! That's a text from Dave. The Chief Commissioner of Victoria Police, Mike Bush, he did address the media about this amazing, remarkable spate of arson attacks. Here's part of his message to Melburnians who might be concerned.
3: I would say go out, live your life, be alert. Very keen for people to go about their lives, but it's our job to keep people safe. That's why we're absolutely committed to bringing this to a conclusion.
2: And that's what Operation Eclipse is intended to do. It's 20 minutes past nine. It is, I think it's almost midnight in Britain. There's two things happening. There's a remarkable wave of local council elections that are supposed to be predicted to be terrible for the establishment parties. That's Labor and the Conservatives. There's a by-election in Australia tomorrow. And Labor and the Coalition may not even be in the running. It might all be about parties like One Nation and an Independent. Also in Britain, though, one Sir David Attenborough is celebrating his 100th birthday. I'll tell you my David Attenborough story in a moment, but Terry has a David Attenborough story calling from Pakenham. What do you want to tell us, Terry? Tell me your Sir David story.
4: Oh, good morning. I'm in my late 80s now, but in the late 40s or early 50s, I was born and lived in flats in Draycott Avenue in Chelsea, in London. And number one and number two, Draycott Avenue, lived David and Richard Attenborough and their families. They lived opposite each other used to see them wandering around, you know, quite often. And, of course, David was, in those days, was married to Sylvia Sim, the actress.
2: Oh, wow.
4: But... So that's my story.
2: What were they like? What was your impression of them as young men?
4: Well, you didn't really take too much notice of them because in Chelsea there were quite a few sort of celebrities that you could did see around, you know, and you just got used to seeing people around.
2: So are you a celebrity if you grew up there?
4: No.
2: You sure?
4: No, not at all.
2: Thank you for your story, Terry. Beautiful to hear from you. 1300 222. 774 is the phone number. Let's have a quick chat to Gary, who's calling from Surry Hills. What do you want to say, Gary?
5: Yeah, hi there, Raf. I think if you listen to what Kate has just been reciting, this whole media and culture, political culture war about women returning from the Middle East is a total beat-up. There's a domestic violence problem in this country. 50% of the population are not of Anglo descent. So what's the problem here? People have got more at risk. I've got relatives that live a street away from the shooting during the week.
2: So you're saying we've got enough problems here, we shouldn't be worried about the women returning from Syria. Is that what you mean to say?
5: No, they've spent 7 years in a refugee camp. They have, as mentioned earlier, a culture of arranged marriages. Now, there may be some that are not part of that.
2: Well, I don't want to get too much into all of that stuff, Gary, only because it's all going to be before the courts, you know.
5: Yeah, you know, that's true. But, you know, maybe people need to start looking beyond the headlines.

0: line and put some context into some of the stories that are pushed around by the Murdoch media, because that's the dominant one here on a commercial basis, and maybe a bit more nuance from more independent, impartial commentators.
1: Well, that's I'm going to turn you into one of those independent, partial commentators, Gary. That's hopefully what we are here for. In a moment, we're going to have a little glimpse just over the river to our north, over the Murray, to an interesting little political contest where neither Labor nor the Coalition are getting much of a look in.
2: Why aren't journalists allowed to tell you everything they see in court cases? And are those with means gaming suppression orders? We asked the self-described queen of banning things, retired Supreme Court Judge Betty King. Search the Case of podcast on ABC Listen or wherever you get your podcasts.
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1: David Spears hosts Insiders on Sunday mornings. He is in Albury in the seat of Farah. It was Susan Lee's seat. It is now up for grabs. Good morning, David.
5: A very good morning, Raph.
1: Is it... How important is this, especially for the new Liberal leader, Angus Taylor?
5: I think it's really important. Just to be clear, this by-election isn't about deciding who's in government. This is entirely about the fight that we've been witnessing for a while on the conservative side of politics between Libs, well, the Libs and the Nats, and One Nation, and, you know, independents as well, because that's what this contest has come down to. The Coalition have held it for nearly 80 years, Liberals and Nationals, that is, and now it looks almost certain to go to either One Nation or the independent Michelle Millthorpe. I'd say more likely One Nation, but we can come back to that. For Angus Taylor, he hasn't been there all that long, but clearly this is a test. I think Matt Canavan, the Nationals leader, has probably shown more energy and enthusiasm campaigning in this by-election. I think Angus Taylor, you know, not that he's written it off publicly, but you don't get the sense that he wants to be too associated with what's going to happen here tomorrow, because this does look like an historic loss for the Liberals. You know, Susan Lee held this seat only 12 months ago, but they look like being wiped out here tomorrow.
1: I just want to play a little bit of an altercation. The Victorian Liberal Senator James Patterson was up there. He got into an altercation with a One Nation volunteer on a polling booth. This is what it sounded like.
6: Yeah, he's a shit scared.
7: Yeah, let it go, Alan.
6: Are you getting a video?
7: Yes, I am.
8: Wait, Alan.
6: Video,
7: wait. Get that back.
6: Video me, mate. Don't video me without my bloody knowledge,
9: What's your name, by the way? What's your name, mate?
6: You know what my name is.
9: Say it. Say it. What's your name?
6: I'll walk away.
9: That's assault.
1: Right, so that's James Patterson, the One Nation volunteer. Does that stuff matter, David?
5: Look, can I say it didn't come up in any of the many conversations that I had here on the early voting stations yesterday. People are actually more worried about, you know, real issues, cost of living, housing, immigration, water. But look, that does feed into the media narrative of, you know, the high level, I suppose, of what's going on, and touches on the tension between the Libs and One Nation. You know, you'd know this, Raph. Libs have been very careful not to get into too much of a fight with Pauline Hanson or One Nation. They know that a lot of their voters have gone across. But that moment, I think, captured the frustration of some Liberals. I don't know if it was a good idea for James Patterson to post that or even do that, you know, pull out the camera phone and film all of that in the way that he did, because, yeah, it's given One Nation opportunity to say, look, you're just picking on a poor old volunteer here or goading him into this moment. So, look, I wasn't there. I didn't witness the exchange. But from what we can see, it was a bit unedifying all around.
1: Camera phone. David, that's the first time I've heard you sound old. Camera phone.
5: Sorry.
1: That's fine. I just noticed.
5: You got me there.
1: Just looking forward to the budget. So there's so many announcements from the federal government. We spoke about the SRL funding, gas reservation policy, so many different bits and pieces, NDIS. Do those things cut through while a by-election is on? Are people hearing about the budget? Do you think they're hearing about the by-election? What do you think the less interested voter is picking up?
5: Look, I suspect for most voters who aren't in this seat of Farah, they're probably more interested in, you know, what these budget announcements are going to mean if they do affect them directly. I mean,

0: things like having a bigger fuel reserve. You know, people will be focused on that. If you work in manufacturing, cheaper gas prices under the, you know, what's being promoted here is the domestic gas reserve. And what's coming next week with negative gearing and capital gains tax, that will affect, you know, people more directly, I'm sure, than a by-election. So, yeah, I do actually think some of this does cut through, even though a lot of the political debates around the by-election.
1: So is it a broken promise to change negative gearing and capital gains tax? And will it cost the federal government? Will they lose a lot of trust because of that?
0: This is the big question. I mean, look, yeah, you can pass the words they said 12 months ago at the election about it wasn't part of their plans, wasn't on the table. I think with negative gearing, it was a bit more clear they weren't going to do it. But look, yes, it's a broken promise. I don't think they should, you know, try and dig themselves too much into denying that it's a broken promise. It is what it is. You know, they made a virtue last term on the stage three tax cuts of doing the right thing rather than sticking to what they took to the election. They'll do that here too. And they've obviously war-gamed this and focus grouped this to within an inch of his life to be confident that there is an appetite for these changes more than an appetite for sticking with the what they took to the election. But at the end of the day, it should matter. You know, yes, you know, this intergenerational inequity needs to be dealt with, but what politicians say at elections matters too. And it was only 12 months ago, and has this you know, problem suddenly emerged? No. Well, I mean, you know, arguably house prices were they're coming down a little bit. Maybe they were higher 12 months ago. This was a bigger problem then. But this is something the government is going to have to manage. I think the big thing they're going to have to manage coming out of next week is this element of trust around what they took to an election only 12 months ago.
1: And one more question for you, David. Is it a wedge? Is it going to trap Angus Taylor when they pass the law and then they say to him, are you going to unwind this? Are you going to give property investors more of a tax break? Is that an effective, will that work for Labor?
0: Yes, I think, you know, we've seen the Liberals stuck on this at the last election. And I think on this one, yes, this is going to be, you can see it already in the way Angus Taylor and other Liberals are having difficulty saying what they do. They clearly don't want changes on negative gearing and capital gains tax, but are they willing to vote against changes or even promise to repeal those changes? They're not willing to say that because, yes, this is going to be a wedge for them.
1: Thank you for your time, David. Are you broadcasting from Albury on Sunday?
0: No.
1: What's the story?
0: We'll be back in Canberra for all the coverage of the by-election tomorrow night and then inside of Sunday morning. Tim Wilson, the Shadow Treasurer, on the wash-up from Farah for the Liberals, but also ahead of Budget Week.
1: All right. He's taking one for the team on Sunday. Thanks, David.
0: Thanks, Raph.
1: David Spears there, Insiders host. So that'd be on the news channel, I suspect. Yes, that'll be on the news channel tomorrow night. And then Insiders on Sunday morning. Coming up after the news headlines, more of your calls. You heard everyone have their say about those women returning from Syria. The court process is underway. There are going to be court hearings in Melbourne and Sydney. I don't know if that's going to fuel the media frenzy or calm it down. I'll get back to your calls on that. An amazing game of football last night. When I went to bed, I was like, Fremantle, done and dusted. Woke up this morning. Sorry, what? How many goals did they kick in that final quarter? Our resident Dockers fanatic, Poppy Penny, will be in talking about that game. In fact, we probably won't be able to stop her talking about that game. We might get to the, are there any other football games on? Is there any other sport? I don't think so in Poppy Penny's mind. We'll get to all of that. 1300 222 774 is the phone number. If you ever met David Attenborough, if you ever saw him, ever got an autograph, I'd love to hear from you on his 100th birthday. Let's get some news headlines with Mary McDonald. Good morning.
2: Thanks, Raph. Australian Federal Police have charged two more women with links to Islamic State after they arrived from Syria. 53-year-old Kursa Abbas and her daughter, 31-year-old Zaya Mahmed, were both arrested at Melbourne Airport last night after arriving from Syria with their children. They've both been charged with crimes against humanity. In Sydney, a 32-year-old woman was also arrested last night and charged earlier this morning with terror-related offences. Iran has accused the US of violating the ceasefire by targeting two ships in the Strait of Hormuz and attacking civilian areas. US Central Command says it carried out self-defense strikes after Iranian forces launched missiles, drones and small boats as three US Navy vessels transited the strait. And the World Health Organization says the spread of the virus on board a cruise ship in the Atlantic will not cause a global pandemic. The Hondius cruise ship is sailing towards the Canary Islands, where it's likely to drop anchor over the weekend. There are now eight reported cases of hantavirus linked to the ship. with five confirmed through cases.

0: of testing. Three people have died from the disease. Melbourne's weather: showers with a top today of 16. It's currently 15 degrees. And I'll be back with more news at 10.
1: 774 ABC Melbourne. Traffic.
2: Good morning, it's Brad from Transport Victoria. Fairly clear run for the freeways after a couple of earlier breakdowns. All clear of 1L turnabout just after Pascavale Road. Had a truck broken down. Heavy haulage has taken that one away. Some residual delays heading through the Chikana Tunnel, but picks up fairly quickly and then running nicely around to the Westgate. Westgate clear around the city exits and no troubles for the Monash Freeway in both directions. On public transport, still got minor delays for the Upfield line. A few cancellations coming through for the Craigieburn line after an earlier fault, and work still affecting the Frankston and Stony Point lines with buses replacing trains through a stretch, and coaches are replacing trains on the Maryborough line between Ballarat and Maryborough for works on the connecting freight line. On Sunday, there'll be impacts to the Ballarat and Ararat lines, and then from Monday to Wednesday, it'll be coaches between Bacchus Marsh, Ballarat, Ararat and Maryborough. Check the V-Line website to help plan your trip over the next few days. That's the latest traffic and transport. It's 27 to 10.
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6: I'll get you a weather update in a moment. A reminder, we've had all those arson attacks. We need to talk about that. Are the police doing the right things? Are the government doing the right things? We've had an avalanche of promises from politicians spending taxpayer money. So we'll chew through all of that after 10 o'clock in the wrap. And then after 10:30, Titans versus Olympians, the gods of the underworld, all in beautiful poetry. It's actually a novel about the underworld. You'll hear about that after 10:30. I might even challenge Nathan Burke and Poppy Penny to present all of their footy tipping, not in prose, but in poetry. They're both looking at me in horror. I won't do that. Just a David Attenborough story for you. That'd be a challenge. You cannot come on the radio unless you speak in iambic pentameter, as though you were spouting the bard's words. I wonder how that would go. I got this text. Travelling with four kids under eight, my mum got us a pity upgrade to first class. This is a David Attenborough story, I feel. With much whispering, we were told David Attenborough was sitting behind us. I peeked over the back of my seat and got a polite little wave from what looked to me like an old man. This would have been about 40 years ago. Imagine moving through the world and knowing that whenever someone sees you, it's a story they're going to tell their grandkids or ring up and tell to a radio station. Imagine what it's like moving through the world in that way, and yet he still maintains such incredible grace and ordinariness. Let's get a look at the weather. It's sunny outside my window right now, but I know not to trust it. Michael Efron is on duty at the Weather Bureau. Michael, what's coming my way?
7: Hi, Raf. Yeah, cloudy at times today. Most of the shower activity will be confined to the eastern suburbs and Dandenongs. We're looking at a top today of 16 degrees. The showers will ease a little bit throughout this afternoon and then pick up overnight. So Saturday morning, those showers around, especially through those eastern suburbs, again, they should ease a little bit through the afternoon up to 17 degrees. And then for Sunday, just the chance of a shower mainly in the morning. So we should see a generally dry afternoon and evening. Will be cloudy, however, southerly winds. So top of 16 degrees. And then it becomes quite settled early next week. Monday, partly cloudy up to 17. Tuesday, mostly sunny up to 21, maybe some morning fog. Wednesday, up to 21, again, mostly sunny. And then that continues on Thursday. Those northerly winds are once again up to 21. So pretty cold couple of days. But then next week, we actually get back into the 20s.
6: Thank you. Michael Efron on duty there at the Weather Bureau. I do want to dive into the Dockers game. I got this text from Lee. Raf, we tipped Freo to win last night. By three-quarter time, I threatened to turn the TV off. But lo and behold, the game ramped up to a fantastic end with the desired result. Desired for some, I'll say. I'm just going to bring Jeff in from Corranburra. I think we've got another David Attenborough encounter. Jeff, tell me.
8: Hello, Raf. How are you?
6: Good.
8: That's good. It was over 20 years ago. I was working with Landcare in the South Gippsland area. And the South Gippsland Highway was being re-diverted near Corranburra, and it was going to impact on a colony of the giant Gippsland earthworm.
6: Right.
8: And so they had to relocate this colony of earthworms from one spot to another so the road wouldn't impact on it. So they must have informed the BBC environment team that this was happening. And so they brought David Attenborough out. So he came and visited Currumburra. And I was involved with a Landcare project at the time that was dealing with the giant Gippsland earthworms. So we turned up at this little property near Jumbunna, which is just out of Currumburra.
6: Yes.
8: And he was filming on site here.
6: And did you get to say hello, Jeff?
8: Yeah, look, it was a really hot day. It was 35 degrees. He'd come from London in the middle of winter, so he was
6: melting.
8: He was really hot. And they were filming with these eskies of earthworms in them because they had the earthworms in the eskies.
6: Is there a nasty end to the story?
8: No.
6: Oh, okay.
8: No,
6: just they were there earthworms with... and sun.
8: So we were spraying these earthworms with water so they wouldn't dry out, and they were filming. But I did get to spend a bit of time with him in his little vehicle because he was there, trying to keep cool.
6: Did you have a chat?
8: Yeah, we did. He was really interested in what we were doing with the conservation projects and that sort of thing. And he was just a really amazing guy to talk to and really interested in what was going on the ground with that. And
6: I'm
8: our
6: sure he was.
8: Impressions of the giant Gippsland earthworm. So,
6: I love it.
8: Yeah,
6: did you get to spray water on an earthworm with David Attenborough? No.
8: But I was standing there next to them when they were spraying. So I did get the drift of the fog and the mist.
6: Oh, you got the mist. So you got mist that went onto the earthworm while chatting to David Attenborough. It's not bad, Jeff. Speaking of people doing exceptional things in their old age, a 34-year-old kicked 6 goals last night. Wasn't enough.
5: They've been questioned whether they're a genuine contender, the Fremantle Dockers. And tonight, they answer that question emphatically. They've plucked a feather from the Hawks and put it in their cap. The Dockers beat the Hawks by 15 points.
6: There you go. So Nathan Burke and I are in the studio, but actually we're going to go and get coffee. And for the next little while, Poppy Penny is going to take you through the minutiae, every twist and turn of that game. Good morning, Poppy.
9: Good morning.
6: What happened?
9: Freo won, 15 points. Was a pretty cruisy game.
6: Tell us about the drama.
9: I wasn't at all stressed in the last quarter when we were down by 15 points. And, I also nearly turned the telly off and thought, oh, bugger this. And bugger this football team and everything they've done to me in the last 30 years of my and their lives. No, I didn't think that at all. Mm-mm. Me and my friends were very quietly confident. We've never been burned by this footy club ever. So no reason to doubt them. The last sort of 10 minutes, they just decided that they weren't going to lose that game of footy, and Luke Jackson was probably a huge part of that. I was surprised. I thought I tipped us, but with my heart and not my head, and I wasn't 100% sure we were going to get that done, so I'm pleasantly surprised.
6: If you want to jump on board the Dockers...
9: Plenty of room on that bandwagon.
6: Yeah. Plenty. Is there really? It probably is. 1300-222-774 is the number. Berkey, what happened in that game? I'm looking at the little scoreline worm.
9: The worm did its thing.
6: They were in trouble.
9: It's a Gippsland earthworm.
6: They were in trouble after about, the halfway through the second quarter, they are sinking. The Hawks are flying. In the third quarter, the Hawks are flying. Two-thirds of the way through the fourth quarter, the Hawks are flying. What happened?
10: Look, to be honest, I'd rather talk about earthworms than this mob.
9: Look.
10: Hawks have an ability to go to sleep in their midfield. They've done it before. They lost to Port Adelaide. They lost the centre clearances 9-2 over a period, just really fell asleep. Last night, they lost centre clearances 6-0 in that last quarter.
6: Ah.
10: Their mids, they're not very deep in their mids. So if you can stop Newcomb and a couple of others in the middle, there's not anyone else they can sort of throw in there to change it up, to add a different look. Whereas Freo chuck in Luke Jackson as a midfielder, last quarter of the game, he has

0: 9 possessions, 8 contested, 7 grand balls and 5 score involvements. There's no one for Hawthorn who can go in there and mix it up and change it up.
1: But they're so good. Until they're not.
0: They are, but being good for the whole game, it's a really tough thing against good opposition. So for me, I think Hawthorn need to just have a look at how can we reinvent that midfield. Will Day is a big out for them. He's potentially a guy who can come in and play that role. But if it's not working, they need to find a way to get it back on their terms because it hurts them in games.
1: Poppy, what did you... I'm completely picking up your ambivalent vibes about your own team.
2: Yes.
1: But that's a good thing, isn't it, if they can pick themselves up at the end of the game? Like, tell me the strengths and the good things you see out of that win.
2: Well, but as Berkey highlighted, the ability to throw something different at an opposition when they need to win a game of footy. And so something like being able to roll Jackson through the midfield. Murphy Reid is very versatile. He's and very, very clever as a footballer. And someone like Bolton, who didn't have an amazing night last night, but stood up in really key moments.
1: Yeah, so, I saw one of his highlights on the telly.
0: Yeah. 2 possessions to 3-quarter time and then 8 in the last.
2: Yeah. Oh, right. And guys who can just...
1: This is the Bolton you used to play for Richmond, isn't it?
2: Yes, that correct. Yeah. So guys who can make a difference in times when it's really important to make a difference, I think proved to be a big difference last night. The other thing that I have to say is that this is an 8th win in a row for the Dockers. 9 is the club record. So if we beat Essendon next week, that takes us to 9. That equals the record. We then play St Kilda the following week. Ross Lyon is the man who coached Fremantle to a 9-win record. And the Saints are a bogey team for Fremantle. So I can just see Ross coaching himself to save the record being broken.
1: Okay, so Fremantle are on top of the ladder.
2: Back to being ambivalent.
1: No, don't be ambivalent yet. Because I'm giving you a big layup here, okay? You can dunk this. Fremantle are top of the ladder. I know they're the only team who've played, the only 2 teams have played. And I know you've been burnt in the past.
2: I have.
1: Are they the real deal this year? Can they win the premiership?
2: They're the realest deal I've seen them be for a very, very long time, and that's about as good as you'll get out of me. But I think being able to pick themselves up from being down at 3-quarter time is something that 2 seasons ago this team wouldn't have been able to do. They would drop their heads, and if we were behind at 3-quarter time, I would turn the telly off because you go, well, I mean, I wouldn't actually, but you go, this isn't coming back. But I have more faith now than I've ever had if we're down at 3-quarter time that we can get it done.
1: Real deal, Berkey?
0: Possibly. I'll give them 8 in a row is 8 in a row. I will say
1: you're a harsh marker.
2: And we beat the Bulldogs.
0: Do have the worst song in the league.
2: I will back you in there. It's dreadful.
0: I'm just going to bring them down to earth with something. I've got to find something. 1-8 in a row, sitting on top of the ladder. I need to pull them down. You used to wear purple and green, and you've got the worst song.
2: And red.
0: Cop that.
2: Don't throw the red in there as well.
0: You just look too happy for me, Pop. I've got to bring you down to earth.
1: That's very kind of you. Let's mention, before I get to your games of the week, Jack Gunston. Who wrote on my screen? Jack Gunston. I thought I was going to get Jack Gunston's age, you know, because I need these reminders. But what I have is Jack Gunston is 66 years younger than David Attenborough. So
2: he kicked 6 more goals than him last night.
0: Yeah. And that's another problem for the Hawks. At the moment, it's Gunston or Wizard or no one.
2: Well, Gunston kicked 6. I think the Wizard kicked 3. So between them, they are the forward line. But Fremantle had no answers for Jack Gunston in the first half. They had to roll through several opponents to try and quieten him down. And in the end, he was a bit hobbled with a foot injury, left the stadium in a moon boot, and he had a bit of an elbow situation. Like,
0: Fremantle, just old age.
2: Yeah, we watched him break down in real time.
1: I'm glad we heard the real news here. The biggest problem Sir David Attenborough has is that he's never kicked a game in an official game of AFL.
2: It's never kicked 6.
1: One of the life achievements he's absolutely failed to do. We should give Jack Gunston a little bit of glory, though. Yeah. If you're a Hawks fan, I would love to hear from you. Maybe, do you agree with Berkey's assessment, by the way? Just don't have what it... All I know about the Hawks, everyone tells me their midfield's great, but then Berkey's telling me they're hot and cold. Here's Jack Gunston at one end of the ground having a success.
3: It's not quite, but it's almost a one-man show. He's the headline act at Perth Stadium at the moment, and there is no way Fremantle right now can find a way to stop him. Nothing you can do about that either if you're Fremantle as Gunston rolls in to kick his 5th.
1: 1,300.

0: 22774. You can commiserate if you're a hawk. You can celebrate if you are a Docker. Although someone's Leanne sexing, I think I may have to be a Docker fan now this season. I love Shea Bolton. Oh, wow, Leanne's throwing out the lightning bolts. And, hey, Paddy Cripps might go home soon. There's a lot of speculation about the Carlton captain. Just on that, actually, I do want to get to the Carlton fine for what that is worth. When all the stories appear about, oh, you've got to trade your captain, Poppy, I'll ask you, is someone planting those stories, or is that one person in the football media has the story and everyone else decides to follow it?
1: I mean, it depends, because last year we had the Zach Merritt situation, yeah, and that wasn't a plant in the end. That turned out that he wanted to get out. I mean, I think that my understanding is that Paddy Cripps is committed to Carlton and that he will stay there.
0: So this is wishful thinking from the media.
1: Potentially. And I think also, if he did go home, I don't think he'd be going to Fremantle. I think probably he would be more useful at West Coast. They need experience, like we need oxygen. But I think, I mean, I think that he is incredibly committed to Carlton in this instance.
0: Yeah, I would think so.
1: You know, stranger things have happened.
2: I think he has 1 year left of currency. So if you don't move him on this year, what you'll get for the following year if he decides to go will be significantly less.
0: Wow.
2: So I'd be looking at what can I do, because Carlton need to rebuild. That list is not strong.
0: Do they? You think?
2: The other night they played that, they had four injuries on their list. They haven't got a lot of injuries, so they need to rebuild. And unfortunately, you've got to give something to get something decent.
0: 1300 222 774 is the phone number. We'll get onto that Carlton final. Get onto Poppy and Berkey's games of the weekend as well. And you tell me, like, what's the best game this weekend? I imagine most people, whoever their team is, will be watching Scott Pendlebury. But I don't know. Give me a ring. What's the game of the round?
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6: Mornings with Raf Epstein.
0: Nathan Burke is with you, St Kilda legend, part of the ABC Sport team, and Poppy Penny is with us as well, our ABC Sport reporter. Berkey, what's the game you're most looking forward to watching?
2: I like tonight's game, Port Western Bulldogs. Right. Again, I think I've chosen the Western Bulldogs for about the last 3 weeks in this particular slot.
0: That's because you're partial and biased?
2: A little bit. Look, they've lost four in a row. They won four,
0: yet you
2: lost four.
0: I keep watching,
2: I keep tipping, I keep hoping, but Port have lost three out of their last four as well. So it's 13th and 12th on the ladder. Bulldogs need to arrest that slide. Got to get back. This is a 50-50 game. Marcus Bontempelli, will he play? Will he not play? He's beaten up. He's banged up. He'll get out there. So I think he'll be that extra 5% that the Bulldogs need to win this one, because they've got to arrest the slide. Cannot be five in a row losses.
0: And will win?
2: They will win.
0: They will win. Okay.
2: Yes.
1: Tip Port Adelaide.
2: Of course you would, Poppy.
1: Mostly I just saw that you were going to tip the Dogs,
0: smart,
1: so I knew you'd tip the Dogs, so I tipped Port.
2: No text tonight either. I don't want a text from you.
1: Oh, you'll get one. Don't you worry. I'm tossing up between two games of the round for a couple of different reasons. One is the Gold Coast St Kilda game in Darwin. I'm kind of excited about that. I think this is a good test for both teams.
0: Yep.
1: The weather is as big an opponent for the Saints as it is.
0: Suns have a fantastic record in Darwin still.
1: They're 8 on the trot in Darwin. It's going to be 34 degrees in Darwin
0: crazy.
1: When they play on Saturday. So, and the Saints were very good in the second half last week, but I don't know if we can put that down to the Saints being great or block your ears, Raph Carlton being
0: terrible,
1: really disorganised in the second half. So this will be, I think, a really good test. And then the other game you mentioned, Cats Collingwood.
0: Oh, hold on. Happy to get to Cats Collingwood. Do you think the Suns will win?
1: Yes, I've tipped the Suns. You can't tip against them in Darwin. Sorry,
0: okay.
1: Berkey.
2: No, I think you're right. I'm going to put the heart away and go with the head.
1: I want that in writing.
2: No, Gold Coast up there. Saints are hanging on to that wild card spot. That's our big hope, sitting in ninth.
0: I've seen this joke, but Gus has sent it in. Apparently the most popular haircut in Lygon Street at the moment is the Carlton fade.
1: That's
0: very good.
1: Really good.
0: I like that.
1: Yeah, that's nice.
0: I shouldn't like that, but I do. Okay, I do want to turn our attention to, before we get to Carlton's other issues, Cats v Pies, MCG, Saturday night. Probably a good game, but also Scott Pendlebury. I don't know. What do you want to say about that, Poppy?
1: He equals the record at 432 games of footy, which is just enormous. Yes. I think when a lot of people saw Boomer do it, we all wondered, gosh, will we ever see this again? And then Scott Pendlebury's wandered up, you know, not that many years later and gone, yeah, and I'm going to go right past it. So it's incredible. We've actually got Boomer as part of the ABC call.
0: Oh, great.
1: I wonder how he would be feeling.
2: Oh, he's flat.
1: Yeah,
2: he's
1: flat, I bet he is. Imagine playing 432 games and then being the second best. Of course he is.
2: If I was Pendles, I'd be getting security guards to get me from home to the ground because there might be a little tiny fella that's still quite fit.
0: I think that's libel. I think he's actually quite happy that someone's going past him.
1: Do you reckon Boomer's asked to be on this game just so we can be in the house when it happens? You know, he's got an alibi. I was on ABC.
2: No, he's flat.
0: He's flat. Okay, who's going to win?
2: I think the Cats are
0: winning. I do?
2: I think the Cats are a better team than Collingwood, so take away the emotion. But just slightly putting Pendles into perspective, playing 20 games a year as an AFL football is an enormous feat. He's pretty much played 20 games for 21 years in a row. Mm. 21 years of playing 20 games. That is, when you think about it like that, it's superhuman.
0: It's insane, isn't it?
2: It is. It's totally incredible. Insane.
0: Do you agree, though, Poppy? Will the Pies lose?
1: No, I've tipped Collingwood.
0: Oh, have you? Why?
1: Because Berkey tipped the Cats. Yeah, no. I've tipped Collingwood because I think they've had a couple of really close losses against good teams. I feel like they may be starting to get a bit of momentum going. And I think also an occasion like this at the G is just the kind of recipe that Collingwood, you know, like to play into.
2: What's bigger emotion, equaling the record or next week when you...
1: Well, it's not next week, it's in 2 weeks. So if Pendles can play his absolute heart out like he did on Anzac Day, knowing he's got the trip to Sydney where he won't play, and they'll play the Eagles in a couple of weeks. But I just think it'll be packed at the G, and that's the kind of thing that Collingwood are good there.
2: Will he wear a gold number on the back?
1: What do you reckon about a couple of... Apparently for the record breaking game, they'll put a gold number on his back.
2: He will be absolutely furious if
0: you don't think we'll
2: they
0: get
2: make
0: gold.
2: Him do that. No.
0: Okay.
2: Knowing a little bit about Pendles, he won't run around with a gold number on his back unless he gets paid a lot.
0: The jokes are coming thick and fast now. Carlton fans can't walk their dogs in the park because they can't hold on to a lead.
2: I like it.
1: Oh, this is fun.
0: Nathan Burke and Poppy Penny are with us. Look, they did get fined $75,000 because they kept going with Elijah Hollands. I didn't sense contrition in the club statement. I sensed we're happy to pay this if it means we move on. Let's just have a little listen to what the AFL boss Andrew Dillon said when he announced it is a fine. Here he is.
7: We found that there were sufficient visual cues, performance data during the match,

0: Elijah from the field resulted in an outcome that brought the game into disrepute.
1: Poppy, have Carlton got the message?
2: I hope so. What I hope the most is that Carlton are supporting Elijah in the way that they have very publicly said that they are. Carlton, in their statement, as you alluded to, backed in their own people and their own processes, but accepted the fine, which 75...
1: It reeks of, I'm sorry if what I say offended you.
2: Yeah, I'm sorry you got hurt.
1: Yeah.
2: Like, I'm sorry that your feelings, but I'm not really sorry. But, I mean, I think that's kind of all Carlton can do. They have to continue to back their people in because what are they going to do? Undermine their club doctors and undermine... You know, I think as a footy club, as a workplace, they've got to...
1: Can't they just be a mature organisation and say, we thought we had the system in place, we all thought we were doing the right thing, and we didn't. We got it wrong. We're going to review.
2: I think that would have been correct. And I think that they probably are internally reviewing their checks and balances. Mm. And, well, they're now going to have to, all clubs are going to have to bring on a full-time psychologist, which... A lot of people in my life were really shocked that clubs don't already have full-time psychs. But I think also I reached out to all the clubs a couple of days ago to find out who has full-time psychs and who doesn't. Yes. Not all the clubs got back to me. But of the ones that did, I think 5 of the 12 have full-time psychs. But everyone else has part-time and like a team of part-time psychs who kind of share the load, who are all on call at all times.
1: So they're always available.
2: Thing. Yes, yeah. And I think because the nature of footy is it's not a 9-to-5 Monday to Friday business. Yeah. So having someone full-time isn't as easy as, we've got a psych on the books Monday to Friday.
3: They've all got access
2: to psychologists. Exactly.
1: Seems like an absolute PR exercise to me.
3: Yeah, but absolutely.
1: Have either the AFL or Carlton face up to this, Berkey?
3: No, I don't think Carlton have, but I think they've got to say, hey, we've got club doctors, we've got our psychologists there, we need to look after them. We can't say they were at fault, so they've gone down this path. What most clubs will now turn around and say is we all had psychologists before COVID hit and then you reduced our ability to spend and you haven't regained that. So now, this is what they'll come back with. You want us, you're mandating that we have to have psychologists. Well, you've got to allow us to spend more money.
2: Yeah. That's the concern. Who pays for them?
1: Will Carlton beat the Brisbane tonight?
3: No.
1: Just asking for a friend. Okay, you've got 30-second rapid round. You get to both say the answers at the same time. We'll see if you are picking the same teams. On Saturday, North Melbourne versus Swans?
2: Swans.
3: Swans.
1: Oh, okay, we're both there. Hey. Giants versus Dons?
2: Giants.
3: Giants.
1: Giants,
2: for a grand.
1: On Sunday, Melbourne versus Eagles?
2: The D's.
3: I'd love to say Melbourne. I can't. Yeah, I just can't.
1: And Tigers versus Crows on Sunday afternoon.
2: Crows.
1: There we go.
2: So oh that, my
3: but you gave us the easy ones.
2: Well,
3: they're no-brainers, really.
1: I just
3: really.
1: Like to prove that the accord is greater than the discord.
2: Occasionally.
1: Thank you to both of you.
2: Thanks
3: Matt.
1: Poppy Penny and Nathan Burke there. After the news a wrap of the week, we've had a string of arson attacks that no one can really explain. We've had those women return from Syria amidst an absolute media frenzy and court charges. Have we got it right? Have we got it wrong? 1300 222 774. By the way, your mortgage costs more this week. Thank you very much, Reserve Bank of Australia. And the state budget was handed down. Did they get that right? Did they get it wrong? What are we missing? What matters? Give me a call.
4: ABC News with Mary McDonald. Good morning. Australian Federal Police have charged two more women with links to Islamic State after they arrived from Syria. Natasha McFarlane reports.
5: 53-year-old Korsa Abbas and her daughter, 31-year-old Zainab Ahmed, were both arrested at Melbourne Airport last night after arriving home from Syria with their children. They've both been charged with crimes against humanity. The AFP alleges Mrs. Abbas was complicit in the purchase of a slave and knowingly kept the woman in the home. Meanwhile, it's alleged her daughter, Mrs. Ahmed, also knowingly kept a female slave. In Sydney, 32-year-old Janai Safa was also arrested last night and charged earlier this morning with terror-related offences. All three women are expected to face court today.
4: Meanwhile, a Yazidi woman who alleges she was held captive in the home of an ISIS-linked Australian family says she would be willing to testify in court. Foreign correspondent Stephanie March reports.
6: In 2023, two Yazidi women told the ABC's Foreign Correspondent Program they were held in the home of an Australian family, which included father Mohammed